But they also have the leadership and the offense and the pressure sort of game that they can wear you down. And I think that that kind of came into play through this as well. But, you know, if you look across the league, the one thing that we've

0: down. And, you know, what's the timeline look like that if Slav can't get going, maybe that's what MSL's next move might be?
1: Yeah, and that makes sense, doesn't it, Sean? You know, I'm good with coaches and managers in this case. You know, they would have worked in tandem in bringing in Chris Kreider and looking at the many different ways that, you know, he would augment what they have in Montreal and make them all around deeper. And it's his playability. It's not just the leadership and the experience that he brings into the fold. But I think that you do have to look at best case scenario, and that's what they tried to do through training camp in the preseason, now the early goings of the regular season. Put him in a top six role and see how that fits. And if you can spread some of your strength out, well, then you're a deeper team and a harder and a more difficult team to play against. And that's what they've tried to do, not at the expense of Slafkovský. You're hoping that that's just another rung in the ladder of his development where, you know, if he's a second line option, okay, so be it. You know, let's see if that forces the matchup game of the opposing team. But you don't have to stick to it. And if he needs a little bit more support, then you adjust accordingly. And now a Demidov out 2 to 4 weeks, you know, maybe they'll just have to put all their eggs in one basket. But I think this is more about giving Chris Kreider a new look, a fresh opportunity, and a chance to build a little bit of confidence and momentum in a new organization.
2: We've talked a lot about the teams that were in kind of wait-and-see mode, and we're only 1 week into the season, so I realize that nobody's hitting the panic button just yet, but, you know, the Flyers are one that are off to a pretty rough-looking start, and there's other examples here. Let's agree, it's not now, but when is it that teams start to say, you know what, this is not our year, it's time to start thinking about next year?
1: Yeah, it's a good question. You know, traditionally, it's always around the U.S. Thanksgiving. So you get up around the quarter mark of the regular season, and you've got a pretty good handle and a good feel. And, you know, provided it isn't injury-related, you know, we watched Florida last night. So, you know, we go into the night knowing that Sasha Barkov is out 4 to 6, and then Brad Marchand gets hurt last night. And you're sitting there going, uh-oh, okay, hold on a minute. Let's see how things play out, and it could be a case of deja vu. That's a different circumstance. You know, when you're making deals to plug holes and you're utilizing LTIR, that's completely different than the urgency, desperation, and sometimes panic that sets in when you've made your off-season moves. You feel like you're a deeper and a better team, a more competitive group, but it's just not playing out that way in the regular season. And, you know, if you look around, I think that's what some of these teams that have decent assets are hoping for. Namely, you know, Winnipeg and Connor Hellebuyck as an example. We saw Dylan Larkin step into the Detroit lineup last night, and he was impactful. But the Hellebuyck situation, Winnipeg, you know, I mentioned Brandon Bussey in Carolina and how he struggled in 2-3 goals last night. Well, if that goes the other way and, you know, Carolina gets beat soundly, how much longer does Tom Dundon wait before he goes, okay, we have a goaltending issue here. We know Carolina is one of the teams that's kicked tires historically on Hellebuyck. So I think it varies, and it's not just a number of games or a date on the calendar. I think it depends on the quality of the team here. If you're talking about a top contender like the Carolina Hurricanes, their will to wait on a certain positional move might be far shorter than maybe a team like the Philadelphia Flyers that are still going through growing pains.
0: You know, I asked the boys on the show earlier this morning, let me put it at you now. We spent so much time, you know, before you left on summer holiday talking about, you know, a 2C or another winger to round out the top six. What about the need for a right-handed shot top four defenseman, whether that's David Reinbacher in the not-too-distant future or something management explores via trade? Where is that from what you've heard on the list of things the Canadiens are anxiously trying to get better at?
1: Yeah, okay, so you had me until you used the word anxiously. And I'm not correcting you. I just think that there's a difference when you put together a want list versus a need list, and you're bang on. I mean, you know, Reinbacher is trending in the right direction. Is he as ready as they would like him to be or potentially will need him to be? No, but that's just the evolution of a player. You know, they still have grand hopes that he is going to develop into that piece one day. And no different than when you look at center ice in Montreal. Marchenko, we know, isn't a centerman. He's a winger. But

0: an impact guy that the Canadians felt would make them better, and maybe buy them a little bit more time so they can be patient with Kapanen and some of the other options that they have at center ice. But that's a want. That's not a need. It could turn out to a need. You know, let's again see how the season unfolds. But Montreal has so much trade collateral that they're in a great spot. So when that right player surfaces, whether it's, again, a winger they weren't expecting, a centerman, which is highly unlikely, let's be honest. Number two centers are near impossible. Or a defenseman in the top four. If the right piece is available and it is going to upgrade the blue line to the Montreal Canadiens, of course, Kent Hughes is going to consider that. But I don't think that he's anxiously scouring, looking for that upgrade.
1: You mentioned Dylan Larkin in passing earlier. If you want to get people to stop booing, do what Dylan Larkin did last night. It's easy, right?
0: Yeah.
1: Where are things at, do you think, is between Larkin and the Red Wings?
0: Yeah. I would say status quo. You know, the fact that he's playing and contributing the way that he did last night is a step in the right direction for the club, maybe not for Dylan Larkin. You know, I think best case scenario is that Todd McLellan, who, by the way, did you see or hear his soundbite post-game last night? And I think he simplified it, but said some really nice things about what Dylan Larkin is capable of and how he played last night with his heart on his sleeve and was an impactful piece. And sometimes you do just have to simplify these complex scenarios into what matters most, and that's just playing hockey and doing what's best for your teammates and the club. And that's what Dylan Larkin did last night. So let's see how it plays out moving forward. I don't think that there's going to be a change of heart. But the hope is from Todd McLellan and interim general manager Sean Horkoff that they get buy-in from players around Larkin. And maybe there could be a change of heart. We don't know this. But what I do know is that Chris Draper, who had a job change, he's now the director of pro scouting, was in Buffalo last night, the Sabres and the Minnesota Wild. He's probably not watching the Buffalo Sabres. He most definitely is paying attention to what could be trade targets with the Minnesota Wild. I mean, we've connected Dylan Larkin and the Minnesota Wild for months now, right? So that doesn't mean that anything is progressing or that there's anything imminent in a trade of Dylan Larkin and the Minnesota Wild. It's just Draper has a new job, and he's refreshing, you know, himself with some of the trade pieces that could be in play as this scenario unfolds. So essentially that's where we're at. Not much has changed with Larkin.
2: What about the injury to Barkov and the Florida Panthers? Does that hurry up the potential process? Does that put Florida ahead of the pack? I mean, how do you see them sorting this out? Knowing that obviously now they, you know, Brad Marchand went down, would look to be a pretty, pretty nasty injury in Los Angeles last night. I'm wondering with the Barkov injury and to Connor's point about Dylan Larkin, what this all means.
0: Yeah, but we always connect the dots in just media rumor mills, right? And that's what it was. The connection, you know, before Marchand went down last night, you know, I think we've grown accustomed to Bill Zito, the GM of the Florida Panthers, just being proactive. You know, he's not a general manager. They're not a team that is going to sit idly by with cap space. But again, it's so early in this regular season that, you know, he can't go out and spend that. You know, there are business transactions that are going to have to take place eventually. Number one, you know, Barkov, thankfully, isn't lost for the year. It's a 6 to 8 week injury. He doesn't need surgery. He can rehab it. So, you know, they can't use his money per se. And they're also looking ahead to their future and the reality of having to extend Brady Tkachuk. And that's not going to be cheap. So, as we get a little bit deeper into the year, sure, Bill Zito's going to look around and see what's available. I don't see the Larkin connection immediately. I think it's no different than, you know, where the speculation came from with the Montreal Canadiens. Montreal different because Montreal most definitely had interest in Dylan Larkin. Dylan Larkin wouldn't waive to come into Canada. Well, that's his prerogative. So maybe Zito checks in time if Larkin is still available, but I think he's going to be patient knowing that he's getting healthy. But it does seem like Florida is on this slippery slope all of a sudden here. You know, I mean, last year they were just felled by injury after injury after injury. two big losses to that lineup, to their depth, if Brad Marchand is out for a length of time here.
1: And our hearts, of course, go. My heart genuinely goes out to the guys who
2: look
1: are injured.
2: You.
1: My heart sarcastically goes out to the Florida Panthers organization.
2: Yeah.
1: All right, what about to the Alexander Ovechkin announcement earlier this week and its potential impact on the Capitals? They brought in a lot of new guys, and it's a bit of an experiment. They got a really nice-looking team, though. What effect, good or bad, could the fact that Alex Ovechkin's about to launch an 82-game farewell tour plus hopefully a long playoff run here have on that team?
0: Well, they're turning the corner, but they've been preparing for this for the last couple of seasons for sure, and clearly knew or had a real good indication that this would be Ovechkin's final year going into the offseason, because Chris Patrick and the Capitals just collected blue chip assets, and they're a really, really good team, an intriguing team. And just by virtue of what they were able to accomplish in this offseason, they have to be one of the top contenders in the Eastern Conference. I think that's pretty obvious. So the prep work and life after Ovi, that's been in the works for a couple of seasons now. You know, you don't replace Alexander Ovechkin. It's absurd to suggest that that's what they're trying to do. You know, you're just trying to do it by committee, right? But it's going to be a fun year. You know, and credit to Ovechkin for acknowledging it, you know, before the season gets going for the Washington Capitals. You know, he's going to do his farewell tour. Every city is going to pay tribute. Chris Johnson, as part of our insider trading last night, talked about, you know, what's going to happen with his Hall of Fame status. You know, he hinted at the fact that even though Ovechkin is done after the season in the National Hockey League, is there a decent chance that he plays at least a couple of games for Moscow Dynamo in Russia, probably just to honor his old club. So it's going to be one of the better stories in the NHL, but not just because you celebrate the career of a mega superstar in Ovechkin, but just the way that the Washington Capitals prepared for life after Ovechkin.
2: You know, you mentioned there in passing when we were talking about Dylan Larkin, you know, I think about Connor Hellebuck and the rumor shot down that, you know, he's not going to waive to go to a city like Edmonton and play in Canada. I mean, from what you've heard, you know, the way it's always phrased, doesn't want to play in Canada, whether it's on a team with potential like Montreal or a team chasing a cup like Edmonton, for example. I mean, these guys get paid in American bucks, spending in Canadian cities for the most part. I mean, from what you've heard, is it just like pure patriotism? Is it the political angle that's influenced these decisions for some of these guys?
0: I'm not going to speak for Connor Hellebuck and say that's what's motivating him entirely.
2: Right.
0: There's part of that. I think there is part of that. Otherwise, why would it just doesn't make sense.
2: Yeah.
0: You know, specific to Hellebuck, I was in Winnipeg for 3-4 days last week, and I wouldn't say this came direct from the organization, but there is a vibe around that group that Hellebuck's views and views on his future in Winnipeg changed almost immediately after his return from the Olympics. And why would that be? You know, I'm just kind of spitballing here. You know, you win a gold medal, you're the most decorated goaltender in the tournament, and then you come back and your long-term contract with the Winnipeg Jets is no longer good enough. You know, so he's got his own personal reasons. I think that we can all appreciate that, but you know, he also has that trade protection, and, you know, he has his own personal reasons for not wanting to stay in Canada. But when he gets traded, and he will eventually get traded, it'll be up to Connor Hellebuck to speak to whether he's willing to or not why Canada was essentially a no-fly zone. Maybe that changes. You know, maybe that changes. Maybe there's a team that, but I think you also have to look at it from Mark Chipman's perspective. I would think that if Hellebuck were to have a change of heart and he was going to pick one Canadian market that he would go to, whomever that Canadian market is would have to significantly overpay, I would think, to get Connor Hellebuck just from a Canadian ownership perspective.
1: All right, great stuff. Darren, thanks for your time as always.
0: Okay, guys, thank you.
1: That is Darren Dreger.
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16: New Canadiens associate coach Derek Lalonde.
2: Like, when you were with the Toronto Maple Leafs, now with the Montreal Canadiens, like, what's the word on the street on this team? It's reputation when you're matching up and getting you and the players prepared.
17: Yeah. It's been impressive. I think I've seen it from all perspectives. It wasn't long ago I'm competing against Montreal in the Stanley Cup final with the Tampa Bay Lightning.
2: Yeah.
17: And then to watch that group as even when I was coaching in Detroit and we had some success against Montreal, you could see their approach. They had pace to it. You could see the way they wanted to play fast. It's a hard team to play against. You have your alarm going constantly. Last year, very similar. Tough matchup with some of their elite guys. But to see them grow a little bit away from the puck, unfortunately, my time in Detroit, you know, I witnessed them bypass us there, and hence you can see, you know, where everything kind of played itself out. But you can see them improve a little bit more away from the puck, take a little more responsibility, maybe in that game management, if you will. And it's been impressive to watch, and again, I feel excited to be part of it.
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20: Every Wednesday, we chat with the coach, analyst here, Montreal Canadiens Podcast, and co-host on Melnick in the Afternoon yesterday. How you doing, coach?
21: I'm good. Just don't get me to broadcast any baseball games and pronounce any pitchers' names.
20: Yeah, that was the first thing Gallo texted me. He's like,
21: I got a few texts.
20: did you have fun not always talking hockey with those guys?
21: Yeah, I mean, to be honest, we did do, obviously, with the home opener, we had a lot of hockey. And, you know, when you got Pierre McGuire, you got Aaron Ward, we got Kirk Muller on, you're going to cover Arpin Basu, like, you're going to cover a lot of hockey. So it was good. And, you know, I had a few, cards up my sleeve that Mitch didn't know, stuff that I had worked on. So it really opened up the conversation. And then eventually a little bit of football, a little bit of baseball.
20: I played a clip coming in. I want to play it again for you because, being a coach, sometimes you just even have to chuckle at the question knowing the answer.
22: How would you just evaluate the team's puck management tonight?
20: That was a rough one on the puck management side for the Canadiens last night.
21: Oh, absolutely. It's, the turnovers on the NHL website said giveaway is 19-15. But again, when you go to analytic platforms, some of them can be grossly exaggerated, and usually what's on the league websites at any level is probably understated at times. It wasn't just that, it was the amount of giveaways, is especially the key moments and the key areas, in the areas that some coaches would say never land. You know, you never want to turn over the puck there. But again, you also give Carolina a ton of credit because they make you miss a lot. They you hear footsteps. They have great sticks. I even think of the Jankowski goal. You know, people are like, oh, it just bounced over Florian Jacki's stick. Well, Eric Robinson actually just gets that little poke in there and it flips right over his stick. But, you know, it led to a lot of other, I guess, warts, if you will, for Montreal.
12: Yeah, you know, you talk about those turnovers and where they turned over the puck and when they turned over the puck. John, I think it's really, you know, the prime example is Carolina's first goal, because I think it's two defensive zone turnovers, terrible spots by Struble and Slafkovský, that starts the whole thing.
21: Yeah, Struble off the rush against just slaps it to the middle. And you know, we're working on that with younger kids all the time, just having an understanding of you whack it east-west or you whack it below goal line towards the corners. And it's easier said than done sometimes off a rush. And then I don't think, and especially Kirby Dach, where he was stuck, I don't think anybody knew what Slafkovský was trying to accomplish there. Stick handle through his own players and ended up turning it over. Very, very avoidable.
12: Now, as far as Juraj Slafkovský in general, John, he had a terrible game. And we've seen segments of time where Slafkovský gets into these ruts and looks like he looked last night. How did the Canadians nip this in the bud to make sure that it's not an extended period of time where Slafkovský plays this way? Because we've seen when he starts getting in that mode, it can kind of trickle from game into game into game.
21: Well, this is where you really know the individual player and what they respond to. You know, there's some that just respond to a conversation. There's some that really need to see the video. There's some that are almost overtly accountable and will bring the video and the attention to the issue to the coaches sometimes. So it's going to be somewhere in between that. They'll know Slafkovský a lot better than we do in terms of what makes him tick. You know, and from all accounts over the last couple of years, he seems like a young player that always holds himself to a pretty high standard. I don't expect this to be a prolonged thing, but if it were, this is where the coaching staff would bring him in, and it's all about less is more, you know. And when you're overcomplicating it, like, for example, that play, that's what's going to hurt you. If you're searching and only hunting for offense, but you're in the D zone, you're going to make mistakes like that. And but I think, again, the coaches knowing what makes him tick, they already know what the approach is. And is it give him a little bit of time to breathe, or is it let's tackle it in video, or so on and so forth?
20: How long until he plays with Suzuki and Caulfield every game?
21: Well, you know, what do we say about that second line that was not very good either? And it's something we covered on Mitch Melnick's show yesterday. With Aaron Ward, like, are you going to go top heavy again? And then everybody, all the other three lines have to kind of figure it out. And it's whichever one of those three lines isn't going, then the other two play a lot more. You know, when does Kapanen come back in this mix? Like, guys have been given an opportunity, right? Like, Dach has been given an opportunity. Newhook's been given an opportunity to play more of a top six instead of a top nine role. And it's not adding up to consistent execution offensively or defensively. And so I don't think it'll be much longer before we see Slafkovský back on that line, unless they say the stopgap might be, and it's not necessarily my go-to, but it might be the Texier goes up there, and he goes up there for a week or 2 weeks, and Kreider, Jones, Slafkovský, and then it takes a centerman to play with those two.
12: Which we've seen them do, right? They've played Texier on that line. I'm curious, John, as a coach, given what the Canadians have, And I know what an ideal situation looks like, but based on what they have, do you prefer top heavy or balance?
21: I always prefer playing guys that are on the same wavelength than balance. I think when you try to overdo it with balance, then the top guys get pulled down a little bit. Now, there are moments where for a game or two, there's a, let's say, a third line center or a third line winger has been really, really good. He's on a bit of a heater in terms of just his overall play, and you insert him and they look really, really, really good. But we know it's not necessarily sustainable, but the effort's there, the execution, and then, you know, when the dust settles, they settle back into their third line role, for example. But I'm a bigger fan of getting the players that are on the similar wavelength versus which also works for the fourth line, right? Getting guys like, you know, Jake Evans, Anderson, and Florian Jacki makes sense to me. Now, can they be better? Absolutely.
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20: Chatting with the coach, John Goins, Campbell versus Gallo. So clearly, we've seen it in the playoffs and now one game in the regular season a year later that Carolina is not a good matchup for the Montreal Canadiens. How do the Canadiens counter that? Because that is clearly a team, if they want to get to the next level, they're going to have to get through.
21: Yeah, it was impressive, again, to watch Carolina, whether it be a little bit in person and then when I got home and watched it on TV, was how often they're on top of you. You know, everybody can talk about their man-to-man in the D zone. But Rod Brendamore, knowing Rod a little bit, his number one component is compete. He talks about practicing compete every day. And then obviously there's conditioning. And so they sit on you all over the ice. And until Montreal can figure out that they can't allow Carolina to make it 5 one-on-one situations all over the ice where they're going to have to double up in certain areas, I think that's the only way that they can break those pressure points from Carolina, because it's not just the physicality. It's just the fact that they are always on your back and there's no room to breathe. So that's where Montreal might have to tighten it up and have closer, quick options than trying to spread it out.
12: John, are you a fan of Dobson and Matheson being paired together?
21: Not the way they're playing currently, no. I mean, you look at, the goal we just talked about, Jankowski, right? And I thought Dobson struggled a lot on dump-ins last night, a lot, where he was going to the wall and it wasn't getting up there. And then he'd get a second attempt and he'd go for the wall behind the net and he'd lose that battle. But again, this is the element about Dobson, even with his physical stature, where he needs to be harder to play against when he's going back to play for pucks. I think he has to just be a little nastier. Maybe he's got to slow down on retrieving it a little bit so he can create himself some space, but maybe he sticks a guy a little bit or a stick lift or a little whack on the shin pads. Like, he's got to make some space for himself. He's a big guy. But currently it's not consistent enough. And I could see, again, they're going to shuffle. They could potentially shuffle because it's all about putting the best lineup on the ice night in, night out. And that also means potentially shuffling your pairs.
12: Well, Caden Gooley is set to come back soon. Maybe it's tomorrow, maybe it's Saturday, but he's right around the corner. But when you look at the Dobson-Matheson pairing, like, what do you prefer? Is it Matheson-Hudson or Dobson-Hudson? Or are you going to stick with it and go Gooley-Hudson? Like, who plays with Hudson ultimately?
21: Well, when Hudson was a rookie, they would sometimes finish periods with Hudson and Matheson. And it looked really good. And then, remember, Hudson kind of started slow. And then all of a sudden, there was a long stretch where Matheson played with Hudson in it. And it was good. Like, it was pretty consistent. But they were in that, you know, that growth period where they're still trying to figure out who sits in what chair. I mean, if they don't like the way Matheson and Dobson are playing together, then it's either going to be Dobson with Hudson, because they do that at the end of many periods. At the end of a lot of periods, you'll see Carrier ends up with Matheson and Dobson ends up with Hudson. I actually think that if Gooley is not in the lineup next game, I think we could see that combo. When Gooley comes back, I could see them slotting him in on a third D pair, and you know, maybe it is Matheson playing on the right side, right? Because they're short of right-handed shot.
20: All right, let's get the coach, as you've been breaking everything down. One of the problems yesterday is the Canadiens had ample power play opportunities, including a pair of 5-on-3s, one shorter than the other, but power play hasn't really clicked just yet. Why?
21: So we've talked about how they've got somewhat of a unique power play where they shrink the offensive zone. And right now, and again, it's only one game without Demidov, but the play of Demidov and Slavkovsky off the puck, you know, to Hudson's right, where, you know, Demidov goes from the dot to the back post and Slavkovsky goes from the bumper to floating out to the high flank on the right side. That movement off the puck would keep a lot of teams guessing. Now they don't have that. And then Suzuki and Caulfield obviously have a great chemistry, but I find at times there are moments where the quick strike is available and they're more concerned with getting to their spots and instead of exposing a defender in a 2-on-1 situation. So I think less rehearsed plays and more of a quick strike mentality can get them out of this funk.
12: Yeah, you know, going back to Slavkovsky, since we're talking about the power play, John, one thing I noticed when Ivan Demidov is on the power play on that right side, like, he is so elusive and dangerous that teams really give him a lot of respect, which actually gives him more time and space because they know if they try to close on him too quickly, he's so good at moving around that, you know, you could get burned and look really stupid really fast. Clearly yesterday, Carolina identified Slavkovsky in that Demidov spot, and it seemed like every time Slavkovsky got the puck, Carolina pounced on him.
21: Yeah, well, he's got that big long reach, but he doesn't necessarily hold in that position on the flank. He doesn't necessarily have the puck off his hip in a puck protection, because puck protection doesn't just happen along the walls. It happens in open ice as well, and that's where the elusiveness and the quick hands of Demidov, that's where he gets defenders to miss in open ice, is that he could pull that puck way behind his left hip or even pull it off to his backhand over his right hip, and he could still be in quick movements, elusive movements, and still make an elite play. And sometimes Slavkovsky pulls it out to his left, but he ends up getting overextended and really reaching out, exposing the puck. And so when you face a team like Carolina, and there's several others that they're going to face this year, Florida, for example, who they come out and not only do they pressure, but they have unbelievable sticks. And I know this isn't the sexiest part of the game, but this is what makes Carolina so good, is that you take a guy who's 6'4 or a guy who's 5'9, but they extend their sticks in a very precise manner, and they have quick anticipations on when to jump guys on the PK. They're going to isolate a guy like Slavkovsky quickly, and then what happens is then they close the next two options. So then a guy like Slavkovsky is going like, uh-oh, now what, now what, now what? And they force him to make a bad play and turn it over.
20: Are we going to lose you to Melnick in the afternoon?
21: That's up to you. Aren't you the boss?
20: Well, I'm just, I didn't.
12: can you not say that, though, out loud? Like, he's not going to get out of the, he's not going to fit through the door, John. Like, come on.
20: I already can't.
12: Come on. Why do you have to say something like that?
21: Come on. That's the first time I've ever said.
12: never say it again, please.
21: All right. Once every 4 years.
20: Yeah. You sounded great yesterday on Melnick in the afternoon.
12: Look at this. The boss giving you compliments.
20: I thought it was great. I really enjoyed it.
21: See how those things go back and forth.
20: Except you're going to be getting an email about your language.
21: Oh, I know. Don't. No more. I know you guys are going to play it, so just do it.
20: Gallo?
12: I didn't have time to grab it.
20: Oh, you're lucky.
12: Yeah.
20: You're lucky.
21: I was expecting it.
20: Gallo, you texted me and said I have to cut this, so I thought you did it all right. You got off the hook there, John.
21: I thought Pete did.
12: Maybe he did. Did you check, Gamble, if Pete did? Because, John, I'll tell you this. I was really disappointed with the way the New York Yankees played defense when they had Cam Schlittler on the mound.
21: Yeah. I agree. Hey, got cold. 4 hours in that cold. And my teeth were rattling. Even when Melnick goes, that's not his name. And I said it again. And in my brain, I was saying it right. And then he goes, Michael Farber did the same thing. So I'm in good company.
12: There you go.
1: Too bad Henry doesn't have the Red Sox to watch in the postseason.
5: It is. He was very, very, very disappointed. But the Red Sox let two local guys go to the Yankees in Rice and Schlittler. And that sunk
1: almost got it right.
5: Schlittler.
1: No, Schlittler. It's okay. Michael Farber did it three times.
5: There you go. If he can do it, I can do it.
20: Thanks, Coach.
21: All right, thanks, guys.
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20: Time to talk basketball with Dwight Walton. Good morning, Dwight.
36: Good morning, Connor. How are you doing today?
20: I'm doing well. I dare say I'm doing better than Carl Anthony Towns, who we'll get to in a second. Maybe not, actually. Yeah. I think he's doing all right. Newlywed. He's got money on the table. How are you this morning, Dwight?
36: I am very good. Obviously in great spirits right now because the NBA season has started, albeit the preseason. The NBA starts in a little under 2 weeks, October 20th, with the triple header. So I'm looking very much forward to that. But There are still some news out there that could be controversial going forward. I know we're going to touch on it, but again, the preseason is here. Some games have been played. You've gotten to see some individuals that you were curious to see. So it's been fun so far. Yes.
2: Let's start with $76 million, which is the gap apparently between what Karl-Anthony Towns could be making on a max contract versus what the Knicks want to give him. Shams Charania says an offer of $200 million over 4 years. Obviously, that's a lot of money. And pretty much everybody on earth would love to make that much money, but Karl-Anthony Towns he's a max player, right, Dwight?
36: There's no question he's a max player. If there were any questions before that, I will say this. Had the Knicks not won the championship, I think this conversation would be a lot deeper and a lot more controversial than it will be. But here's the issue for the Knicks now. Because Jalen Brunson took the initiative, if you will, to leave $113 million on the table when doing his contract a couple of years ago, to allow Worldwide West and Leon Rose to be able to build to eventually what became a championship roster, I believe the organization of the Knicks and the fans out there are expecting Karl-Anthony Towns to do the same. Now, Karl-Anthony Towns has said that he is willing to give the Knicks the quote-unquote hometown discount. But to go from $276 million, Connor, to $200, that's a big haircut. And I do understand that the Knicks also have other decisions to make going forward in regards to Josh Hart, OG Anunoby, Mikal Bridges, and ultimately Jalen Brunson's going to be on the table as well. And I don't expect him to give another discount the way he did a couple of seasons ago. So James Dolan is on record. He refuses to go to the second apron. But I think the Knicks overall will want to keep this roster intact. So there's going to have to be some compromising decisions, some compromising conversations in terms of give us something, we'll give you back in return. And that's going to have to be the conversation with all of the players that have extensions on the table over the next couple of years. But Karl-Anthony Towns, as far as I'm concerned, the way he sacrificed for this Knicks team, which resulted in a championship, we understand that Jalen Brunson is the best player on the Knicks. But I believe it was Karl-Anthony Towns that made the sacrifice and the decision to play his part. It would end up being a great strategy for the Knicks to win the championship. They'll get this contract done, but it won't be a $76 million haircut. It'll be somewhere in between. I can see Karl-Anthony Towns settling for 5 years at around $220 to $230 million. But to answer the question, he definitely deserves the max contract because at the end of the day, he's now an NBA champion.
2: What about James Dolan's stated refusal to enter the second apron? This guy owns the Knicks. He owns Madison Square Garden. He's got all the money in the world.
36: Las Vegas, yeah. Listen, and that's the thing. As an owner, Jesse, you come out and say 2 days after you win the championship that I am not going into the second apron. So that resulted in the Knicks losing Mitchell Robinson to the heated rival Boston Celtics in the same division. That was a financial decision. They brought everybody else back, and they also added players that were on veteran minimum contracts. So he's trying to hold steadfast there. But he's smart enough to read the room. James Dolan has now put some positivity on his name by winning this championship. Especially he ingratiated himself to the fans with that videotape that surfaced after they won the championship about the plea to win the championship and the speech that he gave before the playoffs started. So he has a lot of good things going on right now for himself. James Dolan doesn't want to get in the way of this team possibly breaking up because of money. So does James Dolan compromise and go into the second apron for a couple of years? Or do the players do James Dolan a favor and take the haircuts that he wants those players to take so they can maintain this roster stability and be the first team in the last 10 years to go back-to-back as champions? It's going to be very tough in this new era of the collective bargaining agreement, but compromises have to be made on both sides if the Knicks and any other franchise going forward wants to be able to maintain roster stability. It's difficult, but things can get done. You just have to be civilized and have civilized conversations. It's going to be tough because money is money. Everybody wants to maximize their ability to make money, and that's why these conversations are so tough.
2: Well, not everybody, Dwight.
4: Absolutely not. I will never do that.
2: Oh, it's not a good enough quality. Absolutely not. I will never do that, says Victor Wembanyama when he's asked if he'll ever endorse a betting company.
36: Mm-hmm.
2: This at the same time that LeBron James is signing with Polymarket, Kevin Durant serving as a FanDuel ambassador, Giannis Antetokounmpo is holding shares in Kalshi. Wembanyama is different in a number of different ways. They always describe him as an alien. I am curious for what you think about basketball's resident extraterrestrial flashing his virtue again.
36: This is how he rolls. This is the perception and the image that he wants to put out there. It seems genuine. He doesn't want to be involved in that. He doesn't want to have any controversy whatsoever attached to him. He knows that all eyes are on him, Connor. He's 7'4", 7'5", according to people that have seen him in person. I've seen him in person. I think he's a lot closer to 7'5". That's why he's such a unique individual. His impact on the sport, both on and off the floor, he knows he's going to be a champion in the future. A lot of eyes are on him. He wants to be a role model. He has embraced that part of his popularity, of his fame. He wants to do right by people. And if he feels enough of a conviction to where he doesn't want to attach his name to anything that could be controversial going forward, I applaud and respect him for that. It is tough. He's going to be scrutinized on everything that he does. He understands that. But in this climate of social media, it's almost next to impossible to do anything perfect. So kudos to him. I understand why he's doing this. But is he missing out on opportunities financially off the basketball floor? Maybe. But he knows he's going to get it in other ways. He can attach himself to endorsements that he feels very cool with when it comes to gambling. And again, I'm not a gambler myself, so I understand why he's doing this. But it's tough when every major sport is attached to a lot of these gambling sites, especially with Las Vegas. They're now going to have four major sports in North America in Las Vegas. This is the reason why it took a long time for any of the commissioners in the sports in North America to put teams in Las Vegas, but it is what it is. When it comes to gambling, there's a lot of money involved, fantasy sports, all of those things. It is what it is. But again, I respect and applaud Victor Wembanyama for not wanting to attach his name to any of those sites. It's somewhat refreshing, but at the same time, we all understand that gambling is a major part of professional sports around the world.
2: Well, and it's also a huge part of the NBA. The scandals, I mean, that have embroiled the sport, frankly, for the last couple of years as well. There's that. I don't know. I will say this about it. I find it refreshing, given that it seems that the modern conventional wisdom is that you take as much money as possible. Everybody's got to take as much money as possible. More, from the people who have the most to even these athletes that are making so much money. And it's always more, that it's kind of frankly refreshing to see a guy be like, you know what? No, not in this case.
36: I totally agree. And it's, again, for as popular and as famous as he is, to take somewhat of a stand, if you will, I'm sure it sort of caught people by surprise. But again, if this is the image that he wants to put forth and he's going to stick to that, more power to him. I respect it.
6: You know, talking about the Eastern Conference a moment ago, reflecting on the Knicks and what's going on there and trying to run it back and you know, the rivalry with Boston and everything else. This morning, how seriously do you consider the 76ers with their revamped roster as a threat here in this Eastern Conference race?
36: Oh, they're a definite threat if they're healthy, Sean. And it's pretty clear when LeBron James made the decision after the Sixers acquired Jaylen Brown to join that roster, it immediately put a championship target on the Sixers organization and has put themselves in a championship or bust situation. Now, we all understand the history of LeBron James. Maybe he doesn't win in the first year when he goes to a new team, but they win the championship in the second season. Now, because of his age, because of the injury history with Joel Embiid and himself, there's going to be a lot of load management. There's going to be a lot of nights where chemistry has to be figured out. This is going to be done on the fly. And with the Eastern Conference, as competitive as it is, the 82-game season is a marathon, not a sprint. It is long. There's ebbs and flows to this. There's going to be random nights on a Tuesday night in December or February to where players may be on the court, but they don't feel like playing. But with as competitive as the Eastern Conference is going to be this season, you really can't take those opportunities to where you take nights off. There's too many good teams. The Knicks, the Celtics, the Hawks, the Pistons, the Cavs, the Pacers, the Heat, the Hornets, the Magic. Those are the teams that are all vying, the Raptors, excuse me, all vying for the Eastern Conference Championship this season. If you talk to all of those coaches, all of those players, I know the Knicks are the defending champions, but all those teams feel they have a legitimate shot if breaks go their way throughout the season in terms of injury, load management, whatever the case may be. But the Sixers are definitely in the championship conversation. How could they not be when you've got Tyrese Maxey, DJ Edgecombe, Jaylen Brown, LeBron James, Joel Embiid, Anthony Simons, Kentavious Caldwell-Pope, Dean Wade, Adem Bona, all of those players are going to play a major role in what happens with the Sixers this season. They've got the experience. They've got the championship DNA. They've got the depth. They have the length, the athleticism. The Philadelphia 76ers are definite players, not only in the Eastern Conference, Sean, but definite players to end this season with an NBA championship.
2: All right. And Dwight, the news that LeBron James, we kind of knew this, that he would divide his time between New York and Philly, and we spoke about it last week. Mm-hmm. Then we learned that, I was so glad to learn this, that he wasn't going to have to pay for his own helicopter, that he has access to the Fanatics chopper. Mm-hmm. That's $6,000 to $9,000 one way to charter a helicopter between New York and Philadelphia. How do you feel about the face of the NBA flying around in a helicopter as much as LeBron James maybe is going to be this season?
36: Well, the automatic image that we all have and don't want to think about is the unfortunate helicopter accident that Kobe Bryant, his daughter, and all of those players had way back when. And that's what we all think about. I understand that the aerial dynamics may not be the same in the Philadelphia/New York area as it is in Southern California. But at the same time, I get it. I understand that being in New York is a lot closer to all of his endorsements, his movie companies, all that kind of stuff. I get it. He will be in Philadelphia more often than not, but is this something to do with Fanatics? Is this a promotional thing? It probably is, but I do understand what he is doing. It's not a life that I know about, but it's his preference. It's his life. If this is what he wants to do, just be careful, because the first image all of us had was thinking of Kobe Bryant and his daughter and the rest of the team that was on that helicopter that day. That's why everybody is flinching when it comes to this. I do understand it. He wants to do this. It is what it is. Ultimately, as long as he plays well on the basketball court and brings the Sixers, ultimately what they want is a championship, all will be good in the end. That's all that matters here. But a lot of us have our interpretations about it. It is what it is. It's his life. It's his decision. It is what he wants to do. Let's see how things play out.
2: Dwight, thank you for your time. As always, we appreciate it.
36: Thanks, guys. Have a great day.
2: That's Dwight Walton.
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12: This is Campbell versus Gallo here on TSN 690. I'm Peter Vriones with Sean Campbell. We're in conversation with TSN's Kenzie Lalonde. What stood out to me, Kenzie, was, you know, how Chris Kreider admitted that he had other suitors and how this relationship came together so quickly. So just from the outside looking in, I know because in this market we're very excited about the Canadians, of course, and what the future holds, but what is the perception of the Canadians from outside the market and the direction that they're headed in?
13: I think they're the most exciting team right now. Just look at the big picture of where this team is at. The way they've managed their cap space and these contracts with these guys, the roster and the quality of players they have on this team, the results they've been able to put up here the last few years, and their deep prospect pool. Like, I don't think there's another team right now that has all of these boxes checked. And I think it's always a topic of conversation now when we ask management closer to deadline and the off season, the selling feature of landing in a place like Montreal, how much easier it is for Hughes to pick up the phone and inquire about guys and then being interested in joining in what's building in Montreal. And I think Dobson, Kreider are great recent examples of the willingness to buy in and want to be part of what they're building. So they're the most exciting team right now.
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0: This is SportsCenter.
1: I'm Ed Benkin. We start with the baseball playoffs, where the Los Angeles Dodgers are three outs away from advancing to the NLDS. They were in the bottom of the ninth of Atlanta. Edwin Diaz has just taken the mound as the Dodgers lead the Braves 3-1. It was rather 4-1. It was 3-1 until Max Muncy hit a solo home run in the ninth. That stretched LA's lead. The Dodgers at the bottom of the ninth lead the Braves 4-1. Also, the Rays trying to finish off the Yankees. They are in the bottom of the third inning, and Tampa leads New York 1-0. Earlier, the Cleveland Guardians pitcher struck out 19 White Sox hitters. They go on to defeat Chicago 9-3. Steven Vogt and company now look ahead to Game 4.
2: You know, I think pressure is external. You know, you only feel the pressure you put on yourself. And so we had pressure today. You know, it's win or go home, so it's no different tomorrow. Win or go home, we have an opportunity to win a ball game and get back to Cleveland, and we know they're going to come out ready to go because they want to close it out at home.
1: One other game coming up later tonight, it'll be the Padres and the Brewers, with Milwaukee leading 2-1. The Padres will get some relief help. Mason Miller is back on the team roster after going on the paternity list. NFL news, Washington quarterback Jaden Daniels was a full participant in practice today. He's hoping to return from his elbow injury when the Commanders face the Giants on Sunday. College football news, according to ESPN's Pete Thamel, BYU running back L.J. Martin will be out at least a month as he continues to deal with a lower body injury. WNBA playoffs continue. Game 2 between the Dream and Liberty. Late third quarter, Atlanta on top, 75-67 on ESPN.
3: Hey, it's Evan Cohen. Coming up Thursday, we'll have all the reaction from around the MLB playoffs. 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

0: Welcome to the Hoop Collective Podcast. We talk about the NBA, which today is the Pacific Division. Joining us from one of the hubs of the Pacific Division in Sacramento is Anthony Slater.
1: It's kind of a bleak time for California basketball. We're about to unveil that. But if you really think about it, I don't know a bleaker collective time for the four teams since I've been around them.

0: But say, credit to J.J. Redick. He has seemed to, like, squeeze out regular season wins.
1: I mean, well, he's got a playoff win without Luka in uniform, a playoff series win.
2: J.J.'s done well. I think J.J. has acquitted himself very well. I think, I'll tell you one thing. Whether it's in Los Angeles, I think J.J. Redick's going to coach in the league for a long time. A long time, if he wants to. Like, you
1: well,
2: know,
1: I was going to say, unless he just drives himself so crazy that, says, well, that broadcasting gig wasn't bad.
2: I know. Will the winner of this year's Pacific Division title win 53 games or, in fact, 50 games, Slater?
0: I would take the under 53. I would take the defending champion Lakers to probably be the champs again. But what's their, I mean, y'all probably done some Vegas over-unders at this point.
1: Their over-under was in the mid-40s.
2: Yeah, I'm just saying, like, there's, you know, you're not, you know, last year, all these Western teams got to, or at least most of them, got to play Utah four times. You know, they were, you know, all those East teams that were tanking, like, you know.
1: And like Memphis was tanking hard. There were some, you know, they weren't alone.
2: Memphis was tanking so hard.
1: Yeah.
2: Well, I don't know if Memphis is going to win that many more games this year, but they're not going to be trying to lose.
1: Right.
2: Okay, so let's start with the Lakers, Slater. Very different roster. They won 53 games and turned over a big chunk of their roster. I have a basic question here. Walker Kessler, we know, fits with Luka. It was premium choice. Obviously, they paid a premium to get him two swaps, $130 million. They re-signed Austin Reeves. The other acquisitions that they made, Quentin Grimes, Colin Sexton, Mamu.
0: Mamusfeli.
2: Do those guys fit with Luka?
1: Oh, he asked you, Slater.
2: Well, go ahead. You're the Luka expert.
0: You know, Mamu
2: should have
0: can
2: asked
0: shoot.
2: You. I like, should have you asked know, you, it, McMahon. My bad.
0: Yeah, McMahon could maybe relate it to some of those Dallas teams that Luka kind of dragged their talent further than we would have predicted. I think in a vacuum, you could say each player has his own skill set that could help Luka. Right, Mamu, because you know he's a bigger player who could shoot it. That's helpful. Quentin Grimes, I think, is a nice little 3-and-D piece. I think he's going to be a little higher on their pecking order than he probably should be. Played with Luka, right? You know, so there's a little bit of history.
1: Very briefly, half a seat.
0: Yeah, Colin Sexton, you know, he's a final like bench scorer at his price tag, but at the same time, did this team need to use that price tag for another like go get it score when they have, you know, the team's built around Luka and Austin Reeves? So the collective doesn't necessarily fit, even though I think almost every player you can make an argument, decent value contracts, I guess, ish.
1: You know, Quentin Grimes is certainly a three. The D, he's got a reputation for being a good defender. The Dallas coaches did not share that opinion. Yeah, I'll just be real honest with you. They felt like he was pretty overrated defensively. He needs to prove that wrong in the Lakers or with the Lakers. And the things you need to surround Luka with are another legitimate playmaker. Boom. They've got Austin Reeves. They've got great chemistry. Check.
2: Yeah, he was already there, just for the record.
1: Right. A rim-protecting, rim-running big man. That's why they went out and got Walker Kessler. I'll give that a check. I will also say Kessler needs to be a much better screener than he had been in Utah. Like, he needs to focus on that aspect of the job. That's going to be awfully important. And I still think he needs to improve defensively. He's a great shot blocker. Can you be a great defensive anchor? There's a difference. He needs to be a great defensive anchor. Length, athleticism, and shooting. You can argue they got the shooting part. This is not a team that has length and athleticism on the wings. And how they're going to get it at this point, I don't know. Who's their best on-ball defender?
0: I mean, Matisse Thybulle could, you know, theoretically.
1: You're right. They got but he's
0: Zaire Williams.
2: They're hoping for these minimum signings to help. How does hoping for minimum signings to help work? I mean, you know, it's sometimes.
1: I think that was a good swing for them because he is a really good defender. The problem is the problems.

0: that he solves on the defensive end, is he creating more problems on the offensive end? Because let's be honest, you're playing 4-on-5 offensively, and teams don't guard him.
1: Yeah, I mean, at the risk of triggering the Brian Windhorst, Jonathan Kuminga clock, I mean, they went after Kuminga hard this summer, which told you they know how, you know, thin they were at the power forward position, right? They made the same pitch that the Timberwolves did, like, come please be the starting power forward. So they're going to have to try to patch it without him with what I mentioned, Zaire Williams, Matisse Thybulle.
2: How did you feel about Kuminga's explanation for choosing Minnesota over the Lakers?
1: Jonathan Kuminga, I know him pretty well. Like, he's just like extremely diplomatic. I didn't take anything from his press conference with any like type of like real like substance to it. I know he said the winning culture thing, but that was just like the boilerplate like term that he got to the next question with, if I'm being honest.
2: I understand. Honestly, you know, he had talked to the Bulls. The Bulls didn't have the money to offer him. Didn't have the money to offer him the $6 million that he got in Minnesota. They would have had to pay him less, I'm pretty sure. People keep talking about the Lakers and Wolves, but from what I understand, the Bulls were right there. Like, he could have gone to the Bulls.
1: Portland came in late too.
2: Portland, that's right.
1: Yeah.
2: Mm-hmm. Anyway,
1: but we can talk about him on another podcast. Conversation.
0: More Kuminga content coming soon.
2: subscribe.
1: You know who feels more on the clock than anybody in Lakerland right now, to me, is Pelinka. You know, obviously you have the ownership situation that continues to shift and evolve. So you just wonder, you know, who new ownership will want, long-term leading the team. But also he threw out a bunch of what you would seem like desperation type contracts this summer. I'm looking at him. Kessler Edwards, 4-129 player option. Mamos Vanley,
0: Kessler Edwards, Walker Kessler.
2: Signed Kessler Edwards to that contract, he would have been fired. No offense to Kessler Edwards.
1: Mamos Vanley, 452 player option, Quentin Grimes 460 player option, Sexton 219 player option, Reeves 4184 player option. That is just monstrous long-term money.
2: Maybe it's just because he's a former agent, but the player option, somebody's going to stop giving out player options. The team that stops handing out player options on every contract is going to benefit. Somebody at some point will remember that, but I'll move on.
0: And the role players getting four-year deals is really interesting because that absolutely bucks the trend. Like, you're not seeing a lot of guys that are not star caliber players getting four-year deals.
2: Four-year deals with player options.
0: Yeah. And again, the Sexton thing, I just didn't get that one, to be honest with you. And I see Sexton, I think there's teams where he would fit. The Lakers did need more, creation.
2: All the role players on their whole roster, okay? If they all had 1 year less on their contracts, you would look at them completely differently. I know that's a big if, but like if Jared Vanderbilt didn't have the player option and he was just an expiring $12 million contract, that's something you could do something with. If Colin Sexton just had the 1 year $9 million deal, he's hugely incentivized to play well this year. And Vanderbilt and Sexton together are $21 million. You know, if Grimes is on a 3 year deal instead of four, if Mamu's on a 3 year deal instead of, now look, they got to win, they're in some cases negotiating against other teams that, they got to try to win. But I'm just saying, like, it's like every guy on their contract, every guy that they signed this year, and Vanderbilt was signed a couple years ago, but still signed by Pelinka. Every contract is a year too long. The only guy whose contract I wish was a year longer is Lucas.
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18: Mike Kelly, Sporlajic, NHL Network. The other deal that got done yesterday was Alex Newhook, a four-year extension at 5.5. And Newhook's an interesting player because you could label him a top six, you could label him a bottom six, you could label him a winger, you could label him a center. What do you think of the player Alex Newhook and the extension he got with the Habs?
19: I like him. Look, he had a great playoffs and came up big in some big moments. And I think if you're projecting that over the next X amount of years, that's kind of a high bar. But, you know, there's some metrics that I look at that show him in a very positive light when it comes to things like getting the puck up the ice, getting the puck into the offensive zone, and then driving the puck into the slot where 75% of goals are scored every year, well above average in those areas. I think you make a good point that he doesn't have to be, it's not like, well, he's a scorer, so if he's not in your top six, you're not getting anything from him. He can add value in different areas. And again, with the way that the cap's going, some of these numbers look big now, but it's only going up more. And when I saw the deal, I was just more the term, I was like, It's going to be nice to know that you got that guy with everything else that's around him, because you can count on him in a lot of different areas.
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0: And Luka is, you know, Luka's a fascinating case. He looks like he's in the best shape that he's been in since his rookie year. Like, he's as lean as he's been since he came in the league. I don't think there's any question that the guy is going to, like, I expect he'll defend his scoring title. I expect he's going to average something like 34-9-9, which is production that we've seen from him before. He is at the caliber of star and at the age now in his career where we'll turn 28 this year, where it's like a player who is that good, who is yet to win a championship, there starts to be a weight that comes along with that. And he's about at that point in his career.
1: Remind me, so one of the things that you have, as especially seeing Luka in this kind of shape, you're going to be watching is the Luka dunks. So just as a reminder, let's establish this right now. Last year, Luka had 4 dunks. The year before, he had 0. The year before, he had 1. The year before, he had 1. Actually, I take that back.
2: He had 2 and 2 a couple years before that.
1: The 1 year he got traded. He has not had more than 4 dunks since 22-23. And his career high is 25 as a rookie. What are you seeing this Luka? Just looking at him. What do you are watching the dunks. What do you think?
0: We set an over-under on this, and I took over at 7.5. Yes, we did.
1: Jackson,
0: I forgot which pot it was,
1: What did we do it? What was the number?
0: 7.5.
3: Yes, it was set at 7.5 on our August 28th episode.
1: God, it was just like a month ago, and I made the bet.
0: You bet.
3: Yes, yes. You're both involved.
1: What did I bet?
4: Who has the under?
0: Wendy has you bet dinner, and Wendy took the under. Now, what's interesting is
1: not because I don't think he can do it. I just think that it's not something, you know, I don't think he's looking for dunks.
0: Interestingly, I just think that he's leaner. He's going to be, and just the dunks are, he'll be a little bit more explosive. He'll be a little bit quicker. I just think you're going to have the most athletic version of Luka that you've had since he was a rookie. And the dunks aren't even that important of a stat. It's just a measure of kind of like, okay, he's a little bit more athletic. What's interesting is despite the fact that Luka has barely dunked, he's been one of the best finishers in the league in the restricted area year over year over year. And that's a combination of just the finesse and the touch and the craft that he has in his game. And
1: how about 6'8", 200 whatever pounds? Like, that's...
0: Yeah, like skinny Luke is 240, okay? And just the fact that he bullies people just to get in position to finish. But again, we talked about this last month with relatively low expectations for the Lakers, who, Jackson, what was their over-under again? I think it was 46.5, 45.5.
1: You got it right here. By the way, I've got the restricted area. So restricted area is 3 feet, okay, inside 3 feet. You see what his restricted area shooting percentage was last year?
0: It's like in the high 60s.
1: Oh, no. I mean, basketball reference. Now, 2 years ago, he shot 72. That's really good.
0: That's elite. What did he shoot last year?
1: 83%.
0: I mean, it's insane. That's like what you would expect from a lob threat.
4: That's what you get from the centers that he plays with. He also gives them about 83%.
0: Right. And that, that for a guy who the vast majority of those are off the dribble layups, and like that's just an insane number. Like the guy... Offensive skill-wise, it's a real short list of dudes we've seen that are at its level.
1: Luka, you were at 83% in the restricted area last year, he would say. Getting fouled?
0: Yeah. No way. It was 100%.
1: Yeah. No way it was 83. It was 100%.
4: Luka, if you dunk 8 times, you get McMahon a dinner, and he'll keep it to 7. It'll be like the technical game where you get right up into it.
0: No question about it.
1: He'll have his 7th dunk like, you know, March 2nd, and then that's it. All lays it in.
4: Yeah, he's shooting fast break layups. It don't matter.
0: The other thing with Luka being as lean as he is now is, you know, you're talking about it's a conditioning thing. And why has he been as abysmal defensively as he's been at times? A lot of it's been fatigue or a lack of effort because he's tired or is just not quick enough to move his feet. He should, this should be as good of a defensive season as Luka's had. And like, look, he has some, there are things Luka does very well defensively. People don't want to hear it, but the Mavericks, you know, the year they went to the finals, the final quarter of that year, they were the number one defense in the league. The year they went to the West Finals, they were seventh in the league in defense. Like Luka, as an off-ball defender, when he's locked in, can be very good because he's strong, because he rebounds.
1: His defensive performance his last full year in Dallas was excellent. And unfortunately, that has set the standard for what you expect from him, and he has not equaled that.
0: Well, and he's, you know, he's got, although the Lakers have overachieved what you thought they'd be defensively, you know, he's got really good hands. He's got really good instincts.
1: Hey, we talk about crediting J.J. Redick. The Lakers improved, maybe not exactly, but the Lakers improved month by month defensively. One of the big reasons why they got to 53 wins was that they got better and better and better as the season went along. And J.J. like built in some zones that created some things. Like the Lakers were a competent defensive team by the end of the season.
4: True, but part of that issue was you had Marcus. That issue now is no more Marcus Smart, no more Rui Hachimura, no more LeBron. You know, so many.
0: I'm not sure LeBron was helping too much on the defensive end.
4: By the time he was playing, like, you know, remember he like had it when he throttled back some of the offense. Like he was still having like bursts of defense, I think. And the brains are always there.
1: When you talk to scouts, they say if LeBron plays the role in Philly that he played in with the Lakers last year, that Philly will thrive with him playing that role. If that's the role he's willing to keep playing in Philly.
4: I would just say the last thing I wanted to say on the Lakers was Doncic and Reeves played. This is the case for them to be at least a really good regular season team. They played 41 games together last year, 30-11 in those 41 games, 118.5 offensive rating in their 1,092 minutes when they're on the floor together.
1: I absolutely think the Lakers are going to get a lot of regular season wins. I think there will be, I think Reeves and Doncic will be, that's a powerhouse duo, at least in the regular
0: season. If it's 50 something, then I think Luka will have a legitimate MVP case.
1: Agree, absolutely. There's, you know, if he stays healthy, the numbers he's going to put up

0: and the games of the Pacific Division this year.
1: Can you damn the Warriors with some faint praise?
2: I was going to say, by process of elimination.
0: Well, I mean, you're talking about the Clippers, Suns, and Kings. Are the
2: other options. Should we build out the best case, worst case Warriors? I mean, I think we know the worst case, like old guys are hurt, blah, blah, blah. But best case is Kristaps Porzingis plays, what, 50, 60 games? He really does a lot for them that they haven't had. The 7-footer who can rim protect and can shoot the three, spread the floor the way they need the floor spread from the five position, particularly with Draymond out there. So you just get a healthier than expected Kristaps Porzingis season. Jimmy Butler, we'll see where he's at in his rehab. He's going to be just doing individual stuff when camp opens. But, you know, you're talking maybe January, February. Can you get 35-ish Jimmy Butler games down the stretch? We can get into their trade, you know, possibilities where they could jolt their team at some point in the middle of the season. I think, you know, I'm already hearing very good reports about Yaxel behind the scenes on some of these like pickup games and some of the stuff. Like 24-year-old, he's turning 24 this month. Like he should be mid-prime ready. But everything about him,
0: why hear wouldn't he is. The oldest team in the league draft the oldest rookie? Come on. That's
2: So if he's 32 minutes of like high production, 6'9" wing, it's like, man, that's really something that they needed.
1: Yaxel is significantly older than Jalen Duren, who one of the big stories of the summer has been Jalen Duren in an all-out brawl with the Pistons on his second contract.
2: Yeah, look, he's older than Kuminga. He's older than Pajemski. He's older than a lot of these guys we've known for the Warriors forever. But to the point of if we're building out the best case, like, boom, there's like an injection of 32 minutes per night, should play a lot of games.
1: And by the way, like, we've focused so much on these top four guys in the rookie of the year discussion. Yaxel might be a sleeper.
2: Opportunity is there. Steve Kerr openly is talking about, like, you know, he's used the start word, which surprised me. And Yaxel has used it himself because, as you can see, he certainly believes he's going to step in.
0: Yes, I was going to say, yes, Yaxel, what I know, about him, he's not afraid to call
2: some of his quotes this summer. I believe he said is at minimum he should average 14-5-3. Somebody asked him about Dylan Brooks and he says, I believe the quote is, I'm giving him belt.
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15: Herb, have you seen anything so far through training camp and the preseason games that would lead you to believe that, you know, Kapanen won't hit a wall this season like he did last?
16: First of all, I don't cover split squad exhibition games. I want to go on record as saying that. You hope that he's not going to have a sophomore jinx. I have no reason to believe that he will. But again, he's a work in progress, and there were high points and there were low points. And certainly you saw some of the low points in the playoffs when the brand of hockey changes. Is he a second line center? Well, for the time being, he's going to have to be because they don't really have a better option.
9: Herb, the last time you covered a Montreal Canadiens team with this much hype, the year was?
16: I want to say 93 because they won a Stanley Cup, but there really wasn't a lot of hype around them back then. I only got back into hockey when Pat Hickey left the newspaper. So it's been a while. It's been a while since I've covered a Canadiens hockey team with this much promise.
14: Yeah. Back then, Herb was writing for the Hockey News in addition to the Gazette covering the Canadiens.
16: Anything to, you know, to make an extra $10 or $20.
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17: The fourth. Meanwhile, the Dodgers are heading to their third straight NLCS.
18: Suarez comes set. Here's the pitch. Swing and a ground ball up the middle, base hit. In to score Hernandez. In to score Edmund. Páez delivers a huge two-run hit up the middle. And the Dodgers lead it 3-1 in the seventh.
17: That call on ESPN Radio, that was the go-ahead RBI. The Dodgers will go on to get a home run for Max Muncy in the ninth. For insurance, they beat the Braves 4-1. They take the series 3-1. The Guardians are still alive. They will move to a game four against the White Sox after beating Chicago 9-3. The Guardians struck out 19 Chicago hitters combined. Coming up at the top of the hour, the last of the quadruple header today. It'll be the Brewers and the Padres from San Diego with Milwaukee up 2-1. Padres closer Mason Miller is back on the team roster after going on the paternity list. All baseball playoff games can be heard here on ESPN Radio. WNBA playoffs, they are late in the fourth quarter. The Dream lead the Liberty on ESPN 86-83. Atlanta looking for a 2-0 series lead. Coming up next will be the Aces and the Valkyries. Golden State up 1-0.
19: Hey, it's your resident Super Bowl champ Chris Canty coming up Thursday at 2-2. Have the Cowboys finally figured it out, or will their flaws continue to be their demise? 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

0: People could go look it up, but yeah, he's gonna come in, he's gonna make sound bites, and he's gonna be get to McMahon's point, he's gonna be giving a long
1: run.
0: Have
1: you ever said on a pickup
0: team.
1: Run, McMahon, I'm gonna give you belt?
2: I don't think that's in my vernacular, but
1: okay.
2: He's old and I'm more than twice his age.
1: Oh, yes. I'm so sorry. I'm exactly twice his age. I'm not thrilled about it.
2: Let me ask this. You mentioned the possibility of a jolt with a mid-season trade. Where are you on the possibility of Jimmy Butler's expiring deal being a trade chip?
0: It doesn't even necessarily have to be a trade chip. It can just be an expiring $52 million contract, which has a lot of value in itself. Again, I think we mentioned it last time we talked about the Warriors, but think about what the Lakers did with LeBron. I know we just questioned some of the deals they signed, but the fact that they could sign all those deals were because LeBron James took all his money and walked away. So you could let Jimmy somewhat walk away. The other thing is, like, you know, they Jimmy and the Warriors really are fond of each other. And we'll see what he looks like when he does come back. And we'll see what, you know, obviously Jimmy's going to want every dollar he can get. But there's a chance Jimmy and Draymond could take pay cuts next season, right? They might have, you know, market might demand that they do. So Jimmy fits really well with Steph Curry. Like, we've seen that. Draymond is another player that, you know, you're going to hear a lot of noise in the first week of camp from the Warriors about, like, shifting Draymond's role and some of the numbers last year where Draymond and Steph Curry on the floor together, it was still plus 105 last year, still good offensive rating, 117.7. But the moment Steph was off the floor, and last year he was off the floor a lot, their offense cratered when Draymond was on the floor and was actually okay when it was no Draymond, no Steph. I've had these conversations with Steve, and again, I think you're going to hear it a lot publicly in their messaging, is they're going to adapt the offense at times away from Draymond. They're going to try to make him more of a spot-up shooter at times instead of giving him the ball. They're trying to limit his turnovers.
1: I saw Draymond said that on his podcast. How do you feel about the idea of Draymond the spot-up shooter?
0: Part of their point is, like, you know, the points per possession. If you look, he didn't shoot a horrible percentage last year. Now he's wide open on them. And they are backbreaking when he hits them because he then turns to the bench and just, like, roars in the bench's face for about 5 minutes. The other thing is, I just think they want to take the ball out of his hands a little bit, which, you know, it's a touchy subject with him, but, like, they just felt like he was very turnover prone at times last year.
2: Well, and that was what the whole beef, like the whole blow up between him and Steve Kerr was on the bench, was it was about Draymond's turnovers, was it not?
0: Well, that's the funny part. Draymond thought Steve called a timeout to rip him about a turnover and preemptively freaked out about it. And so, yes, it stemmed from that, although in the moment it wasn't necessarily that. But look, like, I think Draymond's offensive role will evolve to a degree. And also, like, I think you could see him on the bench a lot when Steph's on the bench. I think they're going to really tie him and Steph at the hip because they still love that two-man game, but I think they're trying to figure out what they are without the two-man game. And that bigger picture, Yaxel is an important person, part of this conversation, because he's kind of the next, you know, in line in that position. And Draymond, you know, the Warriors could have signed him to 3 for $60 this summer, something like that. Like, Draymond would have been very interested in a multi-year deal at a little bit lower number, but they're like, nah, it's good. We'll just give you back 127. We want our future flexibility. And I think that says a little something about, like, the unknown of Draymond Green's future.
2: Well, and that's interesting because, look, whatever you want to say about Draymond Green, he's a first ballot Hall of Famer who was an essential part of delivering 4 championships to that franchise. But while it's a complete non-starter to consider Steph Curry in any other uniform, that doesn't extend to Draymond, just like it didn't extend to Klay Thompson.
0: If Klay wanted to, but that's another story. But yeah, Draymond Green thought about himself in a Milwaukee Bucks uniform during the last trade deadline, to the point that he told the Warriors, you know, try to find a third team if that's the case. Which, you know, he's openly said. He said he didn't want to play on the Bucks to them, but correct. Clearly, like, the Warriors continue to tell me that, like, they are not actively looking to trade Draymond. In their ideal world, Draymond Green walks away and as a one uniform player, just like Steph, but clearly he is more vulnerable. There is no question about that.
1: You know what this reminds me of? I'm going to totally date myself, and so many of our listeners are, you know, younger, and they're going to... I'm totally dating myself. Back in, like, the 90s, when I was, like, going into high school, NBC had Johnny Carson. And they had Jay Leno and David Letterman. And they were like, someday Johnny's not going to be here. And who's going to get it? And like for years, they had to like sort of talk out of the side of their mouth, David, it's going to be you. Jay, it's going to be you. And like it ended up blowing up in their face because Letterman left. Anyway, that's what it's kind of like with, and it's, you know, this would be something that that Jimmy Butler and Draymond, you know, would remember because they're old like me.
2: You know what? You kind of remind me of Johnny Carson.
1: Well, Johnny Carson's from Nebraska.
2: I remind myself of Ed McMahon, Uncle Ed.
1: Yeah.
2: Here's hey, listen, Wendy.
1: Listen, Ed got paid a lot of money. Ed did very well. You know, they like,
2: I don't relate.
1: Like on the one side, you know, they're like, oh, yeah, we're going to try to look at big trades, you know, to teach up. You know, we've got all these first round picks. And then Draymond's like, well, are you going to trade me? No, no, no, no, Draymond. We're not actively looking to trade you. Jimmy, no, no, no, no, no. We're not, you know, like they're telling both of them, don't worry. You are not being traded. You're not being traded. But like at the same time, they're involved in these trade negotiations. You know, at some point, NBC was going to have to choose between Leno and Letterman. They had to choose at some time.
0: They told Draymond at the deadline, it was awkward because Dunleavy gave the press conference afterwards like, oh, you know, don't pin me into a corner of which one it would have been. But if you were behind the scenes, I mean, Draymond did a podcast about having conversations with Mike Dunleavy about being in those trade talks.
2: Well, and Dunleavy tried to deny that Draymond was in trade talks. And you're just like, dude, everybody can do math. Like,
0: well, it was also like, I remember being in the press conference. People were like, should we pull up Draymond, the Draymond Green clip today where he said you had a phone call with him?
1: Handled everything really well. That was not his best moment. Jackson, do you have any idea who Jay Leno is?
3: Yes. I'm not that young.
1: All right, good. All right, good. I was just trying to see whether we should edit that out. Okay, you can leave it in. All right. Also in the Pacific Division, the Phoenix Suns, who have taken some off-season injuries here.
2: Yeah, the Mark Williams one, you know, unfortunately, the problem with injury-prone players is they get hurt a lot, but he's hurt again. And he's going to miss most of the season. The shoulder deal he had, it's the same surgery, I believe, that Walker Kessler had that ended his season last year when he had it in the first couple weeks. So he's like a miss most of the season. Their lottery pick that they got in the KD trade, Kalamon Maiwak, like they need him. They need him to produce right now. He's a project, but like they need him to produce right now. And the Suns had a feel-good, overachieving season last year. The reason it was feel-good is because they were such an epic disappointment in the previous years when they had all that star power. I'm curious to see how they try to find a path to being better than an 8 seed that got bounced in the first round.
1: So change of scenery here for Miles Bridges. That was a significant mid-season or mid-summer pickup. Going out and getting him. Nobody loves to trade with the Suns more than the Hornets. Those two teams love to make trades with each other.
2: And listen, man, that Suns pick, there's teams that were like, damn, wish we'd have been able to get in on that one.
1: Miles Bridges, I'm not going to say he's a difference maker, but he will change what they can do offensively. And in theory, help Devin Booker out. And they also got Luke Kennard. I liked a number of their signings. I like the Colin Gillespie contract was excellent value, I thought.
2: Yeah, I like that contract.
1: The Jordan Goodwin contract that they did was excellent value. I like, you know, Luke Kennard he's one of the most elite shooters. He's going to space the floor. He's you know, a one-way player, but he's going to space the floor. I think that helps Devin Booker. And I think a guy like Miles Bridges, an athlete or a floor-running athlete, I think that helps Devin Booker. And if Dylan Brooks is going to score, if that's the new Dylan Brooks, the offensive force that he was last year, because, you know, the thing about the Suns is that Devin Booker, I mean, he's being paid like he's a top 10 player, and he hasn't been a top 10 player the last couple years.
2: You know what else Devin Booker isn't? A point guard. So can you not start Jalen Green alongside him? Can you let Colin Shepherd, not all white point guards are Like, can you let Colin Gillespie be the starting point guard so Devin Booker doesn't have to handle those responsibilities and can do what he does best?
1: Well, that would help Devin Booker too.
0: Yeah, I mean, Jalen Green, then you're talking about minimizing him, which
2: I'm talking about bringing him off the bench. I'm talking about put him in a sixth man role.
1: He's their second highest paid player, and he can opt out of his contract at the end of the year. Did you think he's going to be happy about?
0: $36.2 million this year, $36 million next year.
1: But it's a player option.
0: He's interesting because I've been at two incredible playoff games by him in the last, 15 months, which was, McMahon, you might have been at least one of them, but game two, Rockets, Warriors on that, remember that seven-game war of a first-round series? He had, 38. But I will also say the rest of the series, he, I think, was, basically shot sub 30%, and the Warriors were happy at times when he was on the floor.
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16: Your eye, Slavkovsky. 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
16: So what's next? What's next for this organization that finished Final Four last year?
17: I feel like I'm going to speak for myself, and I feel like everyone on this team wants it. I feel like it's making the finals and then fight for it, you know. But first, we got to have a good regular season. We got to be in a good spot for playoffs and then just take it step by step, round by round, just like we did last season, but make it even better.
18: Yuri, in that room, when you're around the guys, at what point did you know that you guys were, I'm not going to use the word special, but you thought that this is a good group and we can do some nice things?
17: I feel like since my first day when I got here, I felt like we could build something special here. I saw how the coaches are working with us, how everyone is working over here. Now it's just up to us if we can do the final step.
16: Have you met Chris Kreider? Have you met him yet?
17: I saw him. I didn't say hi, but I'm going to do that right after this. So,
16: how quickly or how easy is it for a new player to join this group?
17: I feel like it's super easy. We're all just one big family. We all love each other. We all spend time together, and then feel like it's easy to come to the group where everyone is your friend and everyone likes you. So, I feel like it's going to be very easy for him.
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0: Yes. Sidelines.
1: Yeah, I didn't know
0: that was
1: meant,
0: delivered
1: yeah.
0: by Jalen Green in that game. 36 points, 8 of 14 from 3, 14 of 20 in that game. They could not guard him. So there's still something there. And I feel like we just like he wasn't around much last year. But then McMahon, I know you covered the first round series where they played the Thunder and it was, you know, what were his shooting splits in that series?
2: I mean, he averaged 22, but the shooting splits were 386, 206. And listen, he's played in two playoff series in his career. He's a 38% from the floor guy and a 25.6% from 3-point range guy in the playoffs. And Jalen Green is a flash player. Like there's talent there and he can have a 35-point game any given night, but he's not proven to be consistent. I do think like his future in the league long-term is going to be as a microwave type of gunner off the bench. And if he doesn't like the role and it makes him opt out of his contract, so be it.
0: He might be the tradable. If Phoenix, you know, you mentioned like this lack of like upside or like the ceiling above them right now where you can't really see growth beyond a play-in team. Maybe his contract, although I don't know, do they even have a pick to attach now that they use the one in the Bridges, right?
2: They're really good at swapping swaps of swaps and swaps.
0: And people are interested in their swaps at this point. So.
2: The problem is they're swapping somebody else's. I mean, they're like,
0: yeah, that's true.
2: You know, it's like swap to the fourth degree with him at this point.
1: They turn one first round pick into three and then swap them and all kinds of stuff with that.
2: They are creative. And listen, they do a good job on the margins. Like, you know, we're talking about Gillespie, they got as a two-way guy and developed him. Jordan Goodwin he's kind of, you know, been a journeyman hanging on to the bottom of rosters. Oso Igudora, who's going to have to start at center for them, probably is a really nice player who was a second round pick. Like they've done some really good things around the margins. It's just it's tough to make big leaps when you've mortgaged so much of your future in terms of the draft capital and you're a super expensive team because of the big swings that you took.
1: If they make the play-in, they'll have done well. Agree?
2: Sure.
0: Yeah.
1: All right.
0: Sounds like that's the slogan for the Pacific Division, by the way.
2: Speaking of a team that's mortgaged their future.
1: Well, has it been mortgaged or has it been stripped?
2: Foreclosed.
1: Yeah. So, look, I don't know. We're not going to get answers this year, but the guys picked 5 through 8 in the draft. It was 4 guards. They're not all exactly the same, but 4 guards were taken in a row. Keaton Wagler taken 5th by the Clippers with the Pacers pick. Mychal Brown to Brooklyn. Darius Acuff to Sacramento. Kingston Flemings to Atlanta. Those 4 guys who go 5 through 8, that will be, you know, and the decisions that the teams have made, specifically the Clippers, who made the decision with Wagler, that is going to be legislated for years into the future. So, and frankly, with where the Clippers are, having a lot of flexibility with their picks, they have their Toronto picks now. How he looks this year is going to be important. Now, I don't think he's going to be a Rookie of the Year candidate. I think the Clippers see him as a guy who may blossom a little bit later. Like, I don't think you're going to see, you know, out of those guys, Acuff may be the guy who puts up the most points as a rookie. But mission number one for this year for the Clippers, Garland and Wagler, how do they look together? Because after this season, they have to make a decision on Garland, whether to extend him or not. And the Clippers are in position to have cap space next summer. And so, I have argued, McMahon, people disagree with me because they keep calling the penalty a death penalty. I don't think it's a death penalty. I think the Clippers are definitely badly wounded, but I think that they can survive. And a big thing that will determine that is how does Wagler look with a top 5 pick and what do they do with this cap space that they've got coming to them? One of the big things for that, and by the way, like there's also Brandon Ingram. Now, I don't know when Jackson's going to roll this podcast out. I don't think Brandon Ingram is going to be 100% to start the season coming off of this heel surgery. Now, on media day, whenever that happens, I think we'll get an update from the Clippers. I'm not sure you're going to see Brandon Ingram 100%. However, at some point this year, I expect him to be fully back. And he's a factor, but it's the guards and the cap space for me, and that's where the Clippers' short-term future is.
2: It's not a pretty future, man. I mean, it would be much bleaker if they didn't get good lottery luck, you know, with the pick from the Pacers. You know, if this pick was a future pick and not the fifth overall pick who's going to be showing up for training camp and is on your roster. But, you know, this is kind of like where the Nets were after the KG and Pierce trade, where they just had so many picks out the door, and there's no benefit to being bad. There's no benefit to bottoming out. Forget the new lottery rules. But there's no, like, they don't have control of their own pick for a long time. I don't, like, when's the next year they have it? I might be retired by then. They're going to have to be able to kind of build from, they hope, the middle of the pack. But, you know, we will see on the value of cap space as a team that's resides in sunny Southern California and has a lot of very generous team sponsors.
0: I don't know how generous they're going to be in the near future.
1: Less now.
2: But mainly they've got to have Keaton Wagner emerge as a foundation player. Any hope for the near to relatively long-term future of the franchise starts with him being a bona fide, if not franchise guy, at least foundation guy.
0: Yeah, I mean, you know, they're going to have to make a lot of like philosophical, existential type, you know, questions in the next couple of years of how they attack this, you know, death penalty period. And I'm not sure we know who's going to be in charge of all that, right? I mean, are we considering what Trent Redden is like the interim right now? Is he, you know, Brian, you may know that, you know, how the evolving structure is, but I don't think they necessarily fully know what it's going to look like.
1: Well, Lawrence Frank is out for 6 months. He's not out for like 5 years. So Lawrence Frank will be back in charge before the end of the season. The question is, do they want Lawrence Frank in charge long term?
0: Seems like there's some dynamics at play there.
1: That's true. And look, right now, Trent Redden is in charge. And, you know, whether or not the Clippers do anything during the season before the trade deadline, like, I'm not sure if that's something Trent's going to do. But right now it's Trent Redden, yes.
0: Yeah. So, yeah, it's, you know, they got some deadline guys. Like, if they wanted to sell off at the deadline and try to, like, kind of reaccumulate some of their, you know, draft capital, like Max Strus at $16 million. Rui signed a 2-year 28, but the second year is a team option. Like, that's a maneuverable contract. He's been good. Derek Jones Jr.'s on the last year of a $10.4 million deal. Like, you know, they could kind of, again, I think they have to be smart and strategic about how they attack the next several years. But, you know, there's ways to make them, you know, profitable years, even while you're kind of under this umbrella.
1: I don't know how profitable they're going to be. I don't know how many fans are getting at those games.
2: Productive years.
1: Ah,
0: productive. Good. There you go.
1: Sorry. I was taking you too literally.
2: It'll be profitable for Ballmer as long as Microsoft stock does all right. It'll be fine.
1: Yeah, I'm not worried about Ballmer's pockets.
0: I'm not worried about Kawhi's pockets either. After that latest extension.
1: Yes. Kawhi's post-career, he should teach players. All right. Thank you so much, Slater. Thank you to all of our producers. Tucker and Jackson are with us here. And thank you to McMahon. Thank you for listening and watching the Hoop Collective. We'll be back soon with another divisional preview.
2: Light the beam and adios, amigos.
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31: With us right now, it's Jeff Gordon. For us, learning of Chris Kreider joining the team. What can you tell me about how something like that comes together?
32: It comes together really quick, I can tell you that. You know, we didn't really expect him to get out of his contract the way it happened. So once he became a free agent, you sort of just kind of go into speed mode there. And it looked to us like a natural fit right from the beginning. So we just started calling Chris, talked to his agent, see if he would consider Montreal. And thankfully for us, it worked out. So
33: natural fit, can you elaborate on that?
32: I think so, because we're a really young team, and again, I guess the youngest team in the league, or one of them again. And if you think about it, he's got almost 1,000 games. He's played over 100 playoff games. He's a power forward. He gives us more depth. He could play on the power play. He's great in front of the net. A lot of things, you know, we're looking to get to the middle of the ice a little more. There's a lot there that he can provide for us. And, you know, he walks in the room, I think, with a little cachet, right? He scored 50 goals in this league. He can still skate. He's coming off 50 points, which he feels is a down year. So there's just a lot there that, you know, we felt like if we put him in our lineup, no matter who he plays with, it's going to make us deeper.
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35: Matt Hill, Stories from the Summits of Sport, a collection of this man's ESPN work, is available on Tuesday, September 22nd. So 3 weeks from today, wherever you get your books is where you can get Seth Wickersham's newest book, Beyond That Hill. And so you're saying this is just a collection of stories from your
36: my
35: quarter century of work with ESPN that have not made it in any of your pieces or works, and this, you're sort of hoovering up all the good stuff and putting it in a book.
36: It's an essentials. And so, you know, and I think that, like, what you try to do with something like that is, you know, you're not only trying to give the readers, you know, your best stories, but you know, you're trying to reflect, you know, how sports and maybe even the country has changed so that the book has a point.
35: Right.
36: And so, you know, there's stories that I've done on people like Kobe Bryant or Tom Brady. There's stories that Don Van Natten and I did in there that, you know, especially our Goodell Jerry Jones story from 2017. I think of all the ones we've done, that one is the one that, you know, I'm proudest of. There's just a ton of great backstory to that one. And
35: like what?
36: Well, remember, so that was the fall of 17, and it was a tough year for the league. Remember, President Trump in his first term was coming after the Kneelers. They were scrambling. you know, Don and I had that piece of reporting from Bob McNair, you can't have the inmates running the prison. I mean, it was a tough fall. And in the middle of it, Jerry Jones was threatening to sue the NFL to block Rodgers' contract extension. And it was a cold war between two of the most powerful people in sports. And, you know, we felt like we could tell a really insider-y story about that one. And we just have a ton of colorful reporting in that story. But I'll never forget, the story was about to go to print. And I was driving from New York to Connecticut. And I got a call from Don. And he said he had just gotten off the phone with a top, with a, you know, high, an impeccable source who said, at the beginning of the year, there was this phone call with Roger Goodell, Jerry Jones, and Jeff Pasch, who was the league's general counsel.
4: Right.
36: And it was about Zeke Elliott when they were going to tell Jerry that Zeke was suspended, which Jerry was surprised about, to put it mildly.
35: Oh, he was pissed. He was, I remember,
36: so upset.
4: That. Right.
36: And the source said, we're not at liberty to say what happened, but there was some colorful language, and you guys should try to figure out what was said. And so we're both working the phones, and we end up learning that, you know, Roger and Jeff tell Jerry about Zeke's suspension. Jerry, you know, got very upset, and he says, you know, you think Bob Kraft came after you hard. Bob Kraft is blank compared to what I'm going to do to you. And, you know, the process of gathering that reporting and getting it into print and showing readers a deeper look at the sport that, you know, look, I think people love football most and know about it the least. That was our goal with that story and all of our stories. And that was a particularly fun one.
35: So out of the names of the folks that you have in here, my goodness, Mahomes, Brady, mm-hmm. Prime.

0: and playing well in relief of Bledsoe, and then we'll probably go back to the bench. And so I meet with Brady. This is like October of 01. He's wearing like a gray sweatsuit and a backpack. He looks like a junior at Michigan.
1: Mm-hmm.
0: And I'll never forget, he said, you know, football's always come really easy to me. And, you know, at the time, we were both young men kind of getting our career breaks at the same time. And I didn't have the perspective to understand what he was saying then. But I think that like anytime he says something like that, he means it to the bottom of his soul. And I think that like the intensity that the fire within him compared to other people, I think is pretty unique. And I mean, that's not like a groundbreaking statement. There's
2: well, I mean,
0: a lot
2: when
0: of
2: you're comparing it to somebody like yeah. Kobe though, right? I mean,
0: yeah, Kobe was motivated, but Kobe was different obviously because he had the spotlight on him being a first round pick. From the beginning. And so he had something to kind of live up to, whereas Brady was under the radar for a bit.
2: And also at Michigan had to share time with Drew Henson. Mm-hmm. And he showed up after Greasy won the national championship. Mm-hmm. So he had those big shoes to fill. And I guess Kobe was a massive prep star in Philadelphia.
0: He was.
2: You know?
0: I think Brady just, you know, the little things he said over the years that you look back on and you think, those were the clues. You know, football's always come easy to me. It doesn't mean that he never had to work at it because he obviously worked his tail off. But I think that like those are the things where he had like an innate sense of the game and he kind of took to it in a special way that in retrospect, you kind of see those little moments as lore or little clues. And another one happened like about a decade later. I was in his living room and he says, you know, my first 10 years in the league have prepared me for my last 10. And I was like, what? Like this dude is just saying he's going to play 20 years? And, you know, I didn't take it, you know, I took him at his word, but I didn't think he would do it. I thought that was an admirable goal. I think he did okay on that.
2: Well, and then also you could make the case his last 10 were better than his first 10.
0: Huge case.
2: Or at least his last 10 will be better than anybody's 10.
0: He was,
2: mostly.
0: Yeah.
2: But the way that he finished mm-hmm. as a 40-year-old,
0: mm-hmm.
2: his stats, I mean, you're seeing Rodgers attempt it now. I mean, Breeze barely cracked his 40s before, mm-hmm. you know, he retired. You know, you're looking at the league right now, and the only comparison you could make is to somebody who is in your book, Beyond That Hill, and Mahomes.
0: Yeah.
2: Because Mahomes has, in his 20s, surpassed Brady in his 20s. Now comes the hard part
0: yep.
2: to try and stay with Brady. Right.
0: And there's so many things that have to go right. You know, when Brady was in his mid-30s, Belichick, and this is in the book, Belichick presented a study to Kraft that showed how quarterbacks tail off mm-hmm. after their mid-30s. And he kind of used it as justification as why we're going to draft Jimmy Garoppolo and we're going to start this transition plan. And obviously, Brady outlasted Garoppolo. And the story that's in the book is about the last days of the Patriot way when Belichick and Kraft finally parted ways. But one of the things that Kraft told a confidant, because Belichick had obviously opened the door for Brady to leave after the 19th season and Brady walked right out and goes and wins a Super Bowl. And Kraft says, you know, Bill told me he couldn't play anymore. And then he goes out and wins an effing Super Bowl. I mean, can you imagine like, you know, Kraft and Belichick have been through a lot together, but can you imagine, you know, saying that to your boss and your boss having that, having to watch Tom Brady win a Super Bowl as a Tampa Bay Buck?
2: That's tough, but in retrospect, if you really want to, let's be real about it, wouldn't you say Brady had a better chance to win a Super Bowl in Tampa in that one season than mm-hmm. staying put with the roster that the Patriots had around him at that point in time? Chris, you're also an expert
3: yeah,
2: on this subject.
3: 100%, yes.
2: Right?
3: Yeah.
2: You know what I mean? So
3: that 2019 Patriots team was not equipped to win.
2: Even with Brady playing at the top of his game,
3: I mean, they lost at home in the wild card.
0: They did.
2: Yeah, I didn't see it, but Belichick commissioned a report or it landed on his desk?
0: No, he kind of did it internally and saying, you know, this is why we're going to make this pick. We're looking at a quarterback and we'll look to, you know, set up a transition.
2: Uh-huh.
0: Obviously, that all came to a head during the 2017 season. And, you know, Jimmy was surprised everybody with that trade when he was moved to San Francisco. But again, you know, Brady's a fascinating guy because unlike almost any unique athlete, his body outlasted his will for football, which is almost every time it's the other way around.
2: No doubt about it. No doubt about it. But he's also, you know, living through it, living it on still as a broadcaster, going to the stadium. You can hear he

0: he gets better every week. I think he's a much better broadcaster now than he was when he first started. And he works at it. You could tell, like, he truly does work at it, which no surprise based on the work ethic you're describing. What's your favorite Mahomes story that you've grabbed then? Because, well, I mean, again, he is set up, if he can continue on and create another dynastic run
1: totally
0: in Kansas City, to try and catch Brady. And
1: yeah, the story
0: is nuts, but
1: the story about Mahomes that's in there, I mean, it's a long story about, you know, how he came to be. And I had like three sentences in there about how he liked to put ketchup on steak, and that took off. Like, that became the buzzworthy thing for, like, I want to say our guy, Peter Schaefer, or Peter Schrager, was talking about it on Good Morning Football. I want to say like 2 weeks after the fact.
0: Right.
1: I think the most interesting thing about Mahomes is how different he is from Brady in a couple essential ways. Obviously, they have an incredible innate drive where they're running for a finish line that doesn't really exist. I mean, they're competing only against themselves. But Mahomes was under the radar in Texas as a quarterback. And it seems staggeringly ridiculous to think about right now, but it's true. And, you know, they have the Elite 11 regionals, which are like the high school showcase. And then if you do well enough, you go down the road and you're in the Elite 11 nationals. And he didn't qualify for the regional. Patrick Mahomes, with that skill set, didn't qualify in Texas. And I asked him about it, wondering if, like, that was the cliche chip on his shoulder. You hear it with Tom all the time, talking about how UCLA pulled their scholarship and USC, you know, ended up not wanting him and, you know, dropping to the sixth round. And he was so level-headed about it. He goes, no, you know, East Texas isn't really known for quarterbacks, and I was kind of lost. I was more known for baseball, and that was that. And I thought that was interesting because where his greatness comes from, and really, you know, the subtext of the book is like where greatness comes from and what the price of it is. I thought was so much different than Tom's. I mean, they overlap, the Venn diagrams overlap, but the thing that I think Jordan kind of brought to the culture of finding slights and nurturing them and inventing them at times, that was never the case with him. I think that he's someone who's always been running his own race, and you know, it's worked out well for him.
0: Well, I mean, this year, you want to continue the Brady analogy in terms of a career. In the middle of his two dynastic runs, Brady blew out his knee and had to come back from that.
1: Mm-hmm.
0: And we'll see if Mahomes has another dynastic run in him, but he's coming back from a knee injury. And, you know, you're hearing how, you know, and Jeremy Fowler's, you know, I guess top tens. Mahomes isn't number one on that list. Everyone's overlooking the Chiefs, potentially, maybe for good reason.
1: Mm-hmm.
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10: Marty, since you've started coaching this team up until now, you know, expectations have, of course, changed. Was the expectations changing something that you needed to communicate to the team, or was it something that most of them were able to pick up on without you having to say anything?
13: Yeah, I think our progression has happened organically, and we didn't put a timeline or crazy expectations on us. We just kind of very process driven, you know, trying to get after each and every day. You know, I like our process, and you know, I think the players, I think we realize where we are, right? I think that's important. Like, listen, we want two playoff rounds. You know, how we got here, it's not luck, but this is just where we are. So obviously when you're that caliber of a team, probably bigger responsibilities. And I think the players know that. You know, I'm not necessarily changing how I coach because our team is better. But we're definitely, you know, it's more like what I coach than how I coach. That keeps evolving. So I like what we're doing.
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14: A guest in studio from the Montreal Alouettes, Isaac Adeyemi Berglund.
15: Isaac, I got to ask you because I barely recognize you today without the eye black. It's terrifying, man. It's like if I'm lined up on the other side of you and I see that, I'm going down. I'm not letting you hit me.
1: We need you to play offensive tackle for a couple of those things.
15: Yeah. How did that start? How did the eye black start?
1: It started when I first got to Quebec. I went to Champlain College, Lennoxville, like a CJEP. It started out there, and not my very first year, but you know, I'm kind of looking for an identity. And I found that identity after playing, taking the position of a guy named Frédéric Robitaille. Been a long time since I said that name, but my coach at the time, you know, he offered me the 91 jersey after Robitaille left in my second year at Champlain, and I was looking for kind of that identity. You know, I found it through being able to, you know, change myself with the eye black, and so it didn't start all over my face, but slowly, you know, it kind of consumed me in you know, in a different way to where I felt like a different person. You know, I felt like I was able to take that persona on the field. And, you know, I had an instance in college where I went one half without it. And, you know, at halftime, we're losing the game. My coach made me go inside and put it on. So.
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18: And so that, you know, we were just trying to do something that lived up to these wonderful Looney Tunes characters that mm-hmm. we grew up loving. And, you know, the whole thing was just made with such love and respect for Looney Tunes. So we're really excited by how it turned out.
0: Okay, yeah. And Cena's just a great human.
18: He's right? So that's good. Right? And it's really fun to watch him work. He just is, he's got these really long chunks of dialogue. Mm-hmm. And I've never seen him chunk anything. He's so prepared. And then he's also a really gifted improviser. So he can slip in some incredibly funny dialogue seamlessly into this written word and get right back into the next thing he's supposed to say. And I don't have that talent. Like, I can maybe every once in a while think of something funny to say, but then I'll chunk it when I'm trying to get right back into the mm-hmm. prepared dialogue.
0: Man, he's veering into your lane, and you say he has skill set that you're...
18: Oh, he's amazing. I actually learned a lot from him.
0: What about wrestling? Can you get in his lane?
18: He knows that, yeah, that I'm very, very strong and powerful.
0: You can
18: have
0: that.
18: Yeah.
0: You
18: can. Wily moves, pun intended. Yeah.
0: Look at you, man. Yeah, obviously.
18: Thank God we're in a different weight class, right?
0: Yes. Yeah. Otherwise, you'd have to teach him a lesson.
18: Exactly.
0: Understood. And just acting with not... Like, how did you do this? Like... We just saw you holding up like an Acme rocket in your hands.
18: Yeah.
0: And an evidence box that looked real that was put on the table by you know, Wile E. Coyote. How did you pull this sort of stuff off?
18: A lot of that stuff is pretty easy. Like the rocket skates, you're just holding a pair of blades or something, right?
0: Okay.
18: So they can just animate over it. But there are some very intricate things. Like there's a scene in here where an animated piano falls onto a car, an actual car, and smashes the car. So you just seeing how they implode the car, and you have to do so many different takes, and then they composite the shots, and you can actually see there on the day how it's going to work. And it was so fun. But like, actually, when we're talking to a character, it's a different story. Cause like there's a traditional thing where you just hold a tennis ball on the end of a stick, so you know where the character's eyes are.
0: Yes.
18: Well, Dave Green, the director, had this really smart thing. He took this guy, this iconic puppeteer, Dave Barclay, who like did Jabba the Hutt and Yoda and like all the Fraggle Rock characters, just a ton of stuff. Uh-huh. And he had a Wile E. Coyote puppet. So during rehearsals, we would move around with that puppet, and he would be able to be as expressive as Wile E. is. And it, you know, by the time we got to shooting the scene with the tennis ball, you really kind of knew what Wile E. was going to do.
0: So your someone else is holding the stick with the tennis ball, obviously, while you're acting.
18: Yes. Yeah. Or sometimes it's just like a little pole with a tennis ball on.
0: Dude, just when you thought, oh, this it's cool. So high tech and all that stuff, it's just a tennis ball.
18: Oh, yeah.
0: At the end of the day. Sometimes it's simple as that.
18: Yeah.
0: Coyote versus Acme, available in theaters nationwide this Friday, August 28th. It's been a while since you've been here. Are you still a fan of the Raiders? Are we still in on this?
18: I'll be honest, I was a little upset by them moving to Las Vegas.
0: Right.
18: I was born in Oakland. You know, my A's have done it too, so it's tough to take, but they're still my team.
0: Yes.
18: I haven't like moved off of them, but it's just a little different not having them be in Oakland.
0: Yeah.
18: And that's how I felt when they went to Los Angeles too, back in the day, back in the 80s. It just felt so right when they came back home. So
0: you spent time in the black hole in your life.
18: Oh yeah. I got to go hang out with Phil Villapiano in the black hole. I got to hang out with him and Franco Harris together.
0: Dude.
18: Like pretty, you know, right before Franco passed away. I think it was like within that next year.
0: Yeah.
18: He had come because it was some anniversary of the Immaculate Reception.
0: Uh-huh.
18: Yeah. And so it was really fun to be down there because you're with like all these people dressed up in Raiders stuff, and they just had such respect for Franco Harris. It was really fun to see how they embraced him.
0: Yes.
18: And Phil Villapiano is just an amazing guy.
0: They didn't drop a
18: meet Dave Casper through him, and just it was, you know, it's like royalty.
0: They didn't drop a Phil Villapiano on a car. Right?
18: No, they did not. Okay. This is a regular piano. Thank you for the clarification.
0: There would have to be a stunt Villapiano for something like that. Understood. All right. I've got a list of celebrity true or false aspects about your career. I want to know what's true and what's not.
18: Okay.
0: Okay. And we have, as always, great production value to kick it off. Please hit it.
19: Celebrity true or false.
20: You can't handle the truth.
0: All right, and that's also a harbinger, Jack Nicholson's voice right there.
18: True.
0: Celebrity True or False with Will Forte. True or False, first up, you roomed with Val Kilmer, and the two of you actually considered competing on the Amazing Race together.
18: That's true.
0: All right.
21: What?
0: All right, let's start from the beginning. You and Val Kilmer are...
18: So we were in MacGruber together.
0: Okay.
18: He had a place in New Mexico.
0: Mm-hmm.
18: That he had to sell, and he was living in a rented place in Malibu, and he was going to find a new place in Malibu. So he asked me, would it be okay if he stayed with me for what I thought was a couple of days while he was locking down a new place in Malibu? Mm-hmm. It ended up being like 2.5-3 months, and it was a blast. So I would watch Amazing Race every week, and he would come in and say, this stuff is going to rot your mind. What are you doing watching this reality crap? And I said, it's pretty good. You should watch it.
0: It's a reality competition.
18: I know.
0: Reality. It's a reality
18: competition. Exactly. I loved it. So he sat down, and by the end of the first time watching it, he's like, oh, this is pretty good. So every Sunday, it was Sunday, right?
0: Yeah.
18: We would watch it together.
0: Yeah.
18: And at a certain like point, a couple weeks in, we just looked at each other. We're like, we got to do the Amazing Race. And we called our reps the next day.
0: Uh-huh.
18: And they were like, no way. No. What are you doing? And we kind of just let it go. And then when he just sadly passed away recently, I called them all up and I reminded them, like, oh, remember we wanted to do the Amazing Race? And they're like, oh, man, you should have done that. Like, you were the people who told us not to.
0: Damn it.
18: Yeah.
0: What was he like as a roommate? Messy?
18: It was. He was. It was the coolest experience. There was a time. We were both kind of Oscars in a way, and both kind of Felixes also in a way.
0: Yeah.
18: But I just will always remember there was this one time when we were both doing something at the kitchen table, and a Doors song came on. Mm-hmm. And we just started singing a Doors song together. And it just made me remember back when the Doors movie was coming out. Yeah. Never in a million years would have thought that I'd even get a chance to shake Val Kilmer's hand.
0: Yes.
18: And now he's my roommate that I want to move out of my house because I'm it was so fun.
0: That's so great. I love that.
18: He was a magical dude.
0: Second one for you here. Speaking of MacGruber, true or false, you owned the Mazda Miata that he drove in the film.
18: I did.
0: So that was your car?
18: I didn't own it.
0: You owned it.
18: We used it.
0: Uh-huh.
18: And then I just asked, as production was ending, oh, what are you doing with the car? And they said, oh, we're just going to sell it. And I said, how much? And they said, $1,000. So me and John and Yorma, who made the movie together, we said, let's do it. It was a great deal for them because they didn't put in any of the money. I bought it, but the three of us owned it. And it was just like sitting in my garage for, I don't know, 13 years. So finally I sold it for charity.
0: Okay.
18: This wonderful guy, Mike, bought it for like $55,000.
0: Whoa.
18: He let us sell it again the next year for charity, the same charity.
0: Uh-huh.
18: Again, bought it to keep it for $55,000 again. And then we sold it a third time. And now somebody else has it up in Canada somewhere.
0: So is it any point in time here? Was it here in Southern California that you
18: oh, yeah.
0: Okay. So you could be. Did you drive around like somebody could like be at a red light and turn and there's Will Forte and the Mazda Miata from MacGruber?
18: I didn't drive it because we had to go straight from the set in Albuquerque where we shot MacGruber to the whole season in SNL. So by the time I got back and the car was in my garage, the battery was dead and the tires were flat. And so it wasn't till we made the MacGruber TV series in 2021 that they came and loaded it onto a flatbed and we used it for the TV series too.
0: Love it.
18: Yeah.
0: Next up, true or false?
18: But I did then when I was getting it ready to be auctioned off, I did drive it down to the place I had to try to get it smogged and stuff like that. And I did.
3: Yes. Smog testing
0: the Miata from MacGruber.
18: Well, because it's not just this Miata.
0: Yeah.
18: It's also like in the TV series, we drew a bunch of like nasty sayings on the car. So like I'm driving around with pictures of, I think there's a picture of a penis on it, and stuff like that.
0: Safe for driving, but not safe for work.
18: Yeah.
0: Got it. Will Forte right here on the Rich Eisen Show. Back to wrap it in a sec.
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22: 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Ivan Demidov has tied the game at 5-5. 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
15: This is Campbell versus Gallo here on TSN 690. I'm Peter Vriondas with Sean Campbell. We're in conversation with TSN's Kenzie Lalonde. What stood out to me, Kenzie, was, you know, how Chris Kreider admitted that he had other suitors and how this relationship came together so quickly. So just from the outside looking in, I know because in this market, we're very excited about the Canadians, of course, and what the future holds. But what is the perception of the Canadians from outside the market and the direction that they're headed in?
4: I think they're the most exciting team right now. Just look at the big picture of where this team is at. The way they've managed their cap space and these contracts with these guys, the roster and the quality of players they have on this team, the results they've been able to put up here the last few years, and their deep prospect pool. Like, I don't think there's another team right now that has all of these boxes checked. And I think it's always a topic of conversation now when we ask management closer to deadline and the off season, the selling feature of landing in a place like Montreal, how much easier it is for Hughes to pick up the phone and inquire about guys and them being interested in joining in what's building in Montreal. And I think Dobson, Kreider are great recent examples of the willingness to buy in and want to be part of what they're building. So they're the most exciting team right now.
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1: This is a good one.
2: Yes, this is a good one. Our radio audience has returned. Mark Wahlberg is here. We just on the TV side just saw a trailer for By Any Means, an outstanding cast, Yahya Abdul-Mateen, and also Mark Wahlberg right at the top of the flow chart. Great to see you, Matt.
1: Thank you, buddy. Good to see you.
2: That's this movie, brother.
1: Yeah, this one is intense. I've been in a lot of movies. I've played some pretty memorable characters, but this one definitely is right at the top of the list.
2: What drew you to playing Greg Scarpa?
1: The material, the unlikely partnership, and the partnership and the bond that was created between these two guys. You know, this is based on a true story. And when I knew a lot about Greg Scarpa, a.k.a. the Grim Reaper, who's probably had more, you know, recorded murders in the history of the mob than any other mob figure. And when I found out that he was involved in cracking the Mississippi Burning case and this other case in 66 with a voting activist, I was just blown away. And, you know, it wasn't like he was the typical, you know, FBI informant. This guy thought he was James Bond. Mm-hmm. And he was out there doing things that nobody expected. And, you know, when people couldn't get answers and information, he had a very specific method of getting lots of information quickly. Mm-hmm. And he was trying to encourage his partner that this is the way things need to be done. And it was just such a great script. You know, Elegance Bratton, who I was a fan of seeing his first film, he was directing the movie. It was one of the blacklist script, so one of the best unproduced screenplays in Hollywood. And, you know, I had flirted with the idea of playing Scarpa in the past with Antoine Fuqua in a film that he had based on Greg's life in and around the Colombo Wars. Mm. And so this was an opportunity for me to go and play that part and to play a supporting role, which has a lot of bite to it.
2: No doubt, man. And you could see there's you got something.
1: Yeah, we got a little bit of prosthetics, put on a lot of weight, spent the entire time with Greg Jr.
2: Yeah.
1: Who was also, you know, he actually rose further in the ranks than his dad in the mob. And he was new to being home. And he worked on the movie with me the entire time.
2: No kidding.
1: And I think the thing for me that really humanized Scarpa, which kind of set it off for me, when I was finally in costume, you know, I had, that was my real hair. People think I was wearing a wig. I was like the departed hair. It was just like, I have to have this crazy comb over. That's all my real hair.
2: Nice.
1: And I was like, I got ready, came out, was in wardrobe, makeup, and Greg and Linda were sitting together, and he was like, oh my God, that's Daddy. And I was like, it just put it in perspective. It just humanized him for me in a way. Wow. It was like, okay, here's a guy who just lived in this world, which a lot of us don't really understand, and what he had to do to survive. You know, I felt like, okay, I got a connection to this guy, and you know, just, you know, this guy, he makes up his own rules.
2: And the FBI, to this date, has never acknowledged that Scarpa was part of helping the federal government in this crucial period of our country.
1: And oddly enough, he never helped the government convict anybody who was in the mafia. You know, he utilized all of his relationships, connections to help his guys get away with things. So, yeah, it's a crazy story.
2: Fascinating. Wow. And this is in theaters near you tomorrow. And what a cast, too.
1: Yeah.
2: Giancarlo Esposito, not pictured in the trailer. He's in it.
1: Yeah. David Stratheran.
2: Yeah. Yep. Josh Lucas as well.
1: Yep.
2: And,
1: yeah.
2: And Yahya Abdul-Mateen, who's been
1: phenomenal.
2: Yeah,
1: that is amazing.
2: He's red hot right now.
1: Amazing. Yeah, yeah. He's been doing a lot. I said but I was saying yes, yes.
2: Nice. Yes, you're right.
1: He's been doing a lot of amazing work, and you know, it was just so cool to be in there with this like a younger kind of serious actor, you know, obviously classically trained, but it was amazing to see him play this part and carry this movie. I think people are going to be blown away.
2: All right. Again, By Any Means, available in theaters nationwide tomorrow, September 4th. Mark Wahlberg here on the program. You excited for your Patriots season? What do you got here?
1: I am. We had a pretty good year last year.
2: A little bit
1: above what the expectations were.
2: I should say so.
1: And look, obviously we got a tougher schedule this year, according to everybody else. But I think... I think Mike's got those guys really believing in themselves. Drake May is definitely the truth, and I think they've added some nice pieces. It's exciting to see what's going on now. The Red Sox are playing good. I was just trying to figure out who was going to beat the Yankees for me. I was rooting for the Dodgers, and then I was like, well, wait, we might actually be able to do this ourselves because the Blue Jays are now kind of at the bottom of the barrel. Tampa looks good. But it's fun. It's nice to see those guys playing and young kids playing together and sweeping the Dodgers.
2: Doing it without Roman Anthony. Yeah. Without, incredible. Without Crochet. They're coming
1: it's
2: on.
1: It's incredible.
2: But, I guess, so when did you go to the old, the old Foxborough when you were like on those medals, those metal?
1: I did. I did. I was at the Foxborough quite a few times.
2: Steve Grogan, Tony Eason, what are we talking
1: about? Grogan, Eason. And I also in 1990 opened for the New Kids at Gillette. I opened for them there.
2: How about that?
1: Yeah. 2 days there, 2 days at Dodger Stadium. It's craziness.
2: So you're in Foxborough opening
1: Foxborough, yeah.
2: Okay.
1: Yeah. 60,000, whatever the number
2: got
1: was.
2: Got that going for
1: craziness. Always being such a diehard fan and seeing them do so well for such a long time, obviously, what Brady and those guys did and Bill Belichick.
2: Well, yeah.
1: There's some rumors and some talk. I haven't read the script yet, but there was supposed to be a Bill Belichick biopic script coming my way.
2: Oh,
1: we'll see. And we've been working on Pete Rose for quite some time.
2: All right.
1: We're hoping to be into production sometime in early 27.
2: Mm. But the Belichick biopic.
1: That'd be crazy.
2: Who plays Belichick?
1: Hopefully me.
3: Oh, yeah.
2: Okay.
1: They asked. They said, would I be interested? I said, why wouldn't I be?
3: Wow.
1: Of course I would be. I haven't read the script. A friend of mine, actually, I think, who actually produced and financed this film, has the rights. And according to them, I haven't heard this or anything from Bill, that he is interested and involved. So that makes it a lot easier.
2: Interested and involved.
1: Yes.
2: About a biopic on himself.
1: Yes.
2: And you would play Bill.
1: I would be very interested to explore that possibility. That's for sure.
2: Okay. And so do you already do a Belichick or?
1: No, but I got, listen, I don't want to put it out there like that. The same thing with Pete, like this would be endless amount of time and preparation. Same thing like with Scarpa, this would be months, if not a years of work to prepare.
2: So would you play Pete? Would you play Pete Rose?
1: Yes. Yeah, but this is Pete. That's Pete when he's about to break the record, when he's managing,
2: right?
1: And then dealing with Giamatti and all that stuff. And so we've had a script, and we've been working on various. There's been various versions of the script, but we're getting very close.
3: Mm. Wow!
2: So would be the Pete Rose era of when he got popped, is what you're saying?
1: Yeah, but starting with him, kind of chasing, breaking the record, managing the Reds,
2: right?
1: Player manager. And then, all the other stuff that was going on. Very colorful life.
2: I always thought if he came out and did like an Oprah Winfrey tour.
1: Yeah.
2: Saying, don't be like me. Gambling can break up families. Gambling just destroys. I don't want to gamble anymore. Yeah. And just be like, he'd be in the Hall of Fame. I really swear.
1: Yeah, I think there was many things that he could have done, but I don't, maybe he was just so far down that path that it was like now to come clean. Maybe he just thought it would be embarrassing for him or whatever. But I think now, posthumously, he'll walk right in, I think, first.
2: Well, I mean, now that he's first year, but, unfortunately no longer with us.
1: It's very unfortunate.
2: You know what I mean?
1: But for me, he was such an amazing player. And look, we have all had seen many, many great people fall from grace, but I think he really learned his lesson, and I think how he came out on the other side, I think, is the thing that matters. And there is a cautionary tale there, but there's also a kind of raging bull, Wolf of Wall Street, kind of amazing, wildly entertaining, fun ride. And I just adore him. I think he was one of the greatest, obviously, ever.
2: That's in 27.
1: Yeah, hopefully. Yeah, we've been working on it. It's like The Fighter, and a couple of other movies that we've done that. Take the good ones, take time, and to develop them, to get them right, they take time. And I just hope I'm still believable in playing him at that age, which is kind of toward the end of his career.
2: I think you'll pull it off. I've got a bunch of questions for you about so many things that you've been awesome in so many pop culture, iconic pop culture moments that you've been involved in. I got questions for you. We have a segment called Celebrity True or False, where we run down your list of stuff that you've done to see what's true or not, what we've read. And we've got some great production value, including somebody you were in The Departed with. Hit it.
3: Celebrity True or False.
4: You can't handle the truth.
2: I think that voice sounds familiar to you right there, right? Pretty much.
1: My guy.
2: Okay, great. We'll get to that in a second. First up, true or false, Mark Wahlberg, the first Boogie Nights prosthetic was way too long and had to be shortened, and you've kept the second one at home, and you still own it.
1: Correct? I think the only one that I actually tried, fitted, wore, there was one that just kind of came up and hit me in the head, and that was not the kind of, you know, have the one.
2: The one.
1: Yes.
2: So it, but I guess.
1: The one that I wore in the film.
2: The one you wore in the film, yeah. Which is not the original one, is what you're saying.
1: Alan, ask Howard. These gentlemen were actually putting it on me.
2: Okay. Is that right?
1: Brave man.
2: I had no idea. Oh, royalty was here. My goodness. Wow. I imagine Alan, is that what you said?
1: Yeah.
2: Oh,
1: yeah.
2: I imagine Alan's got a very deft touch.
1: We're working with Roger Corman Day. So.
2: Okay. Wow. Had no idea. But I guess, if you will, this was a two-part question, but you still have the other one.
1: I do.
2: Do you ever bring it out at all?
1: I don't. I moved it once when I moved it. It was like, you know, it's like a Homie the Clown thing. You just start bobbing over the head with it. You wanted to get crazy, but I think those days are past us.
5: Don't play that.
2: What a movie, man. I got a second one for you from this film. True or false? We had Thomas Jane on. He was kind of talking about this, so now we can follow up here.
1: Love Thomas.
2: Paul Thomas Anderson told the kid in the firecracker scene to light them whenever he wanted, so you and the rest of the actors didn't know when they would explode.
1: Yeah, he was just randomly lighting them off for 4 days. We were in that scene. I think it was up to 4 days.
2: With Alfred Molina and you and Thomas Jane?
1: Yeah.
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23: So the World Flag Series, the CEO and founder, Philip Cutler's on the line. Do you think Davis Alexander do pretty good in flag?
24: You know what? He's such a gamer. I think you put him out there in any sport, he would perform. You know, I've been playing the sport for over 20 years, and I've had the privilege to sort of watch this evolution. It's been crazy the last few years. For a long time, it was so casual and recreational. Like, it really was what we all kind of remember flag football, you know, this thing that you did maybe in gym class or, you know, pretty casual and disorganized, to what it's become now with, you know, the Olympic inclusion and the professional opportunities. But Quebec has really become a leader in the sport because of the collegiate pathways that have existed, both through the CJEP system and then in the RSEQ. I'm actually coaching And we play the 5-on-5 style, which is the IFAF, the same style that will be in the Olympics. And it really gives all of our athletes a huge leg up because they're being coached through college, they're graduating, and they're playing at the highest level. You're seeing that how that coaching and how that experience is turning into success internationally and now at the professional level where we have a whole bunch of players that are playing.
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1: Ladies and gentlemen, our radio audience has returned here on the program. The only way, I guess, now that we have our full audience, I could introduce you is, ladies and gentlemen, Sam Marilla's live, Nixon 5.
2: Yes. I feel like I started Nixon 5, by the way.
1: Oh, you started Nixon 5?
2: I feel like I did, because during the Hawks series, when it was 1-1, you can look it up. There's footage of me behind C.J. McCollum giving his post-game interview after he beat us, and I'm behind him, and I go, Nixon 5.
3: Wow.
2: And I gave a thumbs up. I was thinking about giving a middle finger, but I knew I was on camera.
3: Oh.
2: So I was like, if I give a finger, they're going to pull it off me. So I was like, let me troll Nixon 5. We lost the next game to the Hawks, too. We went down 2-1.
1: And then how many did...
2: Nixon 6.
1: Nixon 6.
2: Yeah.
1: Well, that'll be this year's cry after with the Philadelphia 76ers.
2: It was the most stressful, non-stressful run. Because every game, like that first game against the Cavs, it felt like so many of these games we came back from. It felt like, you ever watch like Shawshank the first time? Yeah. And you're like, this is miserable. And then the last like 3 minutes, you're like, all right, that was fun. That's what every Knicks game was.
1: That was game one against the Cavs?
2: Oh, my God. We were down like how much were we down?
1: Oh, I remember that.
2: Yeah.
4: Something.
2: Oh, that's, yeah.
1: I remember that.
2: Stav and Judd Apatow. That was right after we won. Yeah.
1: That's Stavvy Baby?
2: That's Stavvy Baby and
1: Judd Apatow?
2: Yeah, we had fun, man. That was pretty epic. You know what's fun about that? So that outfit that I'm wearing with Stavvy before the last pick, and Stav's outfit is the exact same outfit we wore when we beat the Celtics in game 6 the previous year, because we were at that game together,
1: right?
2: And we're superstitious, so we didn't even coordinate that. That was just, we just showed up that way.
1: Listen, this run was just as magical as it gets, and you know, it's amazing that again that they started dominating. Though I know the Hawks series looked like every other series that the Knicks have been playing in the playoffs.
2: Yeah.
1: To only serve to leave us all disappointed forever, pretty much forever. It had the hallmarks, C.J. McCollum starring as Trey Young or Halliburton or Reggie. Like, it's just, okay, here it goes again. And then a switch hit, only to have Cleveland, as you point out in game one, come in and just rain points on them until they just watch the Knicks come back on them and then just... 120 points here, 130 points here, 140 points there. And it's just like, what the hell is going on?
2: It was crazy. And I didn't expect to really dislike Wembanyama, because I was like, he seems like kind of fun, you know? And then I was like, I really don't like him. Like, I started just spiraling. I was like doing research. I'm like, his dad's 6'7", his mom is 6'3". It feels like they did this on purpose, you know? Like, it feels like eugenics. It feels like Hitler would have liked it. And,
1: that's a take.
2: That's my take.
1: Okay.
2: Hitler would have liked Wemby. Maybe not. He didn't like black people, so that's a reach, I guess.
1: Yeah, and the French.
2: Okay. Yeah, he didn't like any. No, I took a reach.
1: Probably didn't like basketball either.
2: Probably not.
1: Throw it out there.
2: Yeah.
1: Certainly not New York. But, Wemby pointing to his head.
2: Oh, you're the clear villain.
1: That's it right there. When he told, because like Mitchell Robinson, you know, committed the offensive foul.
2: Yeah.
1: Points like, I'm in your head. And then it devolved from there, only to have OG pop one in on him, you know.
2: OG, if Brunson doesn't have that game 5, OG is the finals MVP. I mean, he was dominant, man. He was so good and fearless, dude. Throwing down dunks. And I mean, that tip in was...
1: Were you there for that one?
2: I wasn't at that one.
1: All right, which ones did you go to?
2: I went to game 1 in San Antonio.
1: What was that like?
2: Epic. It was amazing. I flew down with my friend, one of my childhood friends, Chase. We fly down to Austin. You couldn't get a ticket into San Antonio. It was all booked. I get a text from Shane Gillis, a comedian, who's like, are you going to the game? I said, yeah, I just landed in Austin. He goes, come over, I'm going. So we had like a drunk bus with all these other comics.
1: No kidding.
2: Matt McCusker, Tommy Pope, all these comedians.
1: Yeah.
2: And we were pounding drinks. We go there. We end up in a Knicks row, thankfully. I'm next to a bunch of Knicks fans.
1: Yeah.
2: We made friends. I didn't realize this till after the game, because I guess I was behind Chris Tucker. I was like, man, that guy looks like a fat Chris Tucker. And then after the thing, they were like, this is Chris Tucker. And I was like, holy love Chris Tucker, you know? And clearly a Spurs fan. He's a Texas guy.
1: Right.
2: And then...
1: Right.
2: And then, you know, Knicks are down. It's one of those things where I'm like, oh, man, we're going to lose. And I will say the San Antonio fans, there's like a few crazy ones, but for the most part, they were pretty cool. They're pretty friendly. They were like, And they were talking trash, but I was like, guys, you've won five in my lifetime. Like, just.
1: Well, including the last time the Knicks made the finals.
2: I know. They've taken five. And it's like, it's not like you're not going to win one with Wemby. You're going to win probably a few with this young core of Wemby and Dylan Harper and Castle. They're unbelievable players.
1: Harper's so good.
2: He's unbelievable.
1: I thought he was going to get the Knicks, that he was going to be the one to get him. That it wasn't going to be Wemby.
2: Castle's tough, too. He's physical.
1: And he also doesn't...
2: And Champagne?
1: Well, and the thing with Castle is he's a UConn guy, so yeah. You know he's not spooked by Madison Square Garden.
2: Champagne's a St. John's guy.
1: Right, I know that. So you know those kids know what it's like to play in Madison Square Garden, right? So, but they just didn't know how to finish.
2: They didn't know how to finish.
1: And the Knicks did. And the Knicks, you know, would pull one rabbit out of a hat after another. I know they lost to the Cavs in the analytics department, right? They
2: lost
1: the
2: analytics. Yeah, we heard that a lot. Right? That was embarrassing.
1: And the Spurs said the same thing, essentially, in a way. But
2: that is the epitome of loser talk.
1: I love going down this road here because it's also previewing what we're going to be talking about for much of the season that's upcoming. That Brunson has flipped the script for all of us. And he has now entered New York lore forever by being the Michael Jordan of the equation. The Knicks were supposed to lose all of these games because somebody else was raising their level to a point in crunch time that the Knicks could not overcome. And now the Knicks have one of those guys.
2: Oh, totally.
1: Themselves and the numbers support it. His ability, his 45 points in the closer was the most in a closer since Jordan did it on the Jazz.
2: 45.
1: If I'm not
3: mistaken. Yeah, Giannis had a 50 piece. Yeah.
2: But not in a closer, did he?
1: Not in a closer.
3: Yeah, it was in. Yeah, he did.
1: Oh, he did?
2: Oh, really?
1: Well,
2: whatever. He's 7 feet.
1: But then, exactly. But put up the photograph. This one actually made
2: beautiful.
1: Me feel
2: yeah, same.
1: That Ewing feels that he's got a championship now.
2: Imagine if Ewing had a guy like Brunson on his team.
1: Well, he had Bernard King in his rookie season. Was at the end of
2: it. But they never really...
1: Right. It was never peak Bernard. But the fact that Brunson's like, all right, I'll hold the MVP trophy, but Pat, you take the Larry O'B
2: with
1: his photograph. And the look on Brunson's face is just like, yeah, I did this. And I'm happy to share this with Patrick. There's so many emotions when I see this.
2: A lot of emotions. The shot of Ewing in the Newsies cap, you know, when he's just kind of nodding like a proud dad is beautiful. And the way Brunson carried himself this whole run, like, just there's that shot of him walking out looking like Batman, just so, you know, stoic, stone-faced.
1: Right.
2: And you see Wemby when they went to the finals. I know he's younger, but he's like crying. He's emotional. And I'm like, dude, you're 7'5". Like, this guy's 6 feet tall.
1: Right.
2: And he's carrying himself business isn't over yet.
1: And he refused to be in a room with the trophy or have a photograph of it or even a rendering of it on a backdrop. Like whenever he was being interviewed by ESPN or ABC, it was like a dark backdrop. It didn't have like the trophy. He didn't want anything.
2: It's psycho stuff.
1: But
2: in a good way,
1: he's our psycho, right?
2: Oh, dude.
1: You know, like as opposed to somebody else's. Like you need that. Like this is going to be. It's. Now about this, let's go here. Their follow-up, all right? They're putting LeBron in the building, and his first night as a Sixer. Mm-hmm. And everybody's going to be sitting here thinking, Knicks can be had, that this is just a one-off. Because it's been, when was the last time we had repeat champions? Was the Warriors.
3: Warriors. Yeah, it's been a while.
1: And so the Knicks are just going to be that other one. What if the Knicks go ahead and do it again? Why shouldn't they be able to, right? You know, let's go.
2: Yeah, the Sixers are going to be tough, no question. I mean, losing Paul George is a good move for them. Gaining Jaylen Brown is a good move. Gaining LeBron, you look at the Warriors, you're like, how did you not trade for Jaylen Brown? Because then you get LeBron with Steph Curry. You know, I don't. The Warriors front office talk about letting down Steph Curry in these last few years. I think when that guy does that, what he's done in the Olympics, you know, he's got a little left in the tank. So. The Sixers look tough for sure. Edgecombe's really good. Maxey is incredible. But yeah, why can't the Knicks do it again? Why not? Who's the biggest competition? Can the Pistons figure it out? Who's
1: go ahead, Chris. I'm sure you want to chime in here, although you're the team that acquired Paul George for Jaylen Brown.
3: I still think Boston's going to be right there too. Yeah.
2: Really?
3: Yeah.
2: Maybe. I mean, I don't, you never know, right? I mean, maybe just it's weird to have guys as good as Tatum and Brown and it just doesn't work. I mean, they won one, but it's weird that it's like you can't just coexist.
1: Right.
2: I also, for the Celtics, I always kind of resented that they were like, it's Tatum's team. I'm like, why can't you just be like, we're co-pilots? I didn't get, to me, that was just weird. It's like, you're just trying to create the stuff.
1: There was something going on.
3: It feels like there's something going on. Also, just cap purposes, you're paying two guys more than 50% of the salary. That's just not sustainable in the way the NBA is kind of set up right now.
1: Who'd you run into or meet in the Knicks playoff run that you'd never met before? You know, down there on the old Celebrity Row.
2: I mean, I'd met most of them before. I ran to Bernard King. I chatted with him for a while. I had a show on MSG for a brief minute, and I interviewed him, and he always remembered me from it, which is just so strange.
1: He's the best.
2: He's the nicest guy, and got to say what up to Walt a couple of times. He's just the legend.
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12: Uri Slafkovsky, how are you doing, Uri?
13: I'm good.
12: So what's next? What's next for this organization that finished Final Four last year?
13: I feel like I'm going to speak for myself, and I feel like everyone on this team wants it. I feel like it's making the finals and then fight for it, you know. But first, we got to have a good regular season. We got to be in a good spot for playoffs and then just take it step by step, round by round, just like we did last season, but make it even better.
14: Uri, in that room, when you're around the guys, like at what point did you know that you guys were, I'm not going to use the word special, but you thought that this is a good group and we can do some nice things?
13: I feel like since my first day when I got here, you know, I felt like we could build something special here. I saw how the coaches are working with us, how everyone is working over here. Now it's just up to us if we can do the final step.
12: Have you met Chris Kreider? Have you met him yet?
13: I saw him. I didn't say hi, but I'm going to do that right after this. So,
12: like, how quickly or how easy is it for a new player to join this group?
13: I feel like it's super easy. You know, we're all just like one big family. You know, we all love each other. We all spend time together. And then feel like it's easy to come to a group where everyone is your friend and everyone likes you. So, yeah, I feel like it's going to be very easy for him.
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1: Matt Hill, Stories from the Summits of Sport, a collection of this man's ESPN work, is available on Tuesday, September 22nd. So 3 weeks from today, wherever you get your books is where you can get Seth Wickersham's newest book, Beyond That Hill. And so you're saying this is just a collection of stories from your quarter century of work with ESPN that have not made it in any of your pieces or works, or and this, you're sort of hoovering up all the good stuff and putting it in a book.
2: It's an essentials. And so, you know, and I think that like what you try to do with something like that is, you know, you're not only trying to give the readers, you know, your best stories, but you know, you're trying to reflect, you know, how sports and maybe even the country has changed so that the book has a point. Right. And so, you know, there's stories that I've done on people like Kobe Bryant or Tom Brady. There's stories that Don Van Natta and I did in there that, you know, especially our Goodell Jerry Jones story from 2017. I think of all the ones we've done, that one is the one that, you know, I'm proudest of. There's just a ton of great backstory to that one. And
1: like what?
2: Well, remember, so that was the fall of 17, and it was a tough year for the league. Remember, President Trump in his first term was coming after the kneelers. They were scrambling. You know, Don and I had that piece of reporting from Bob McNair, you can't have the inmates running the prison. I mean, it was a tough fall. And in the middle of it, Jerry Jones was threatening to sue the NFL to block Rodgers' contract extension. And it was a cold war between two of the most powerful people in sports. And, you know, we felt like we could tell a really insidery story about that one. And we just have a ton of colorful reporting in that story. But I'll never forget, the story was about to go to print. And I was driving from New York to Connecticut. And I got a call from Don. And he said he had just gotten off the phone with a top, with a, you know, high, an impeccable source who said, at the beginning of the year, there was this phone call with Roger Goodell, Jerry Jones, and Jeff Pasch, who was the league's general counsel.
1: Right.
2: And it was about Zeke Elliott when they were going to tell Jerry that Zeke was suspended, which Jerry was surprised about, to put it mildly.
1: Oh, he was pissed. I remember that. Right.
2: And the source said, we're not at liberty to say what happened, but there was some colorful language, and you guys should try to figure out what was said. And so we're both working the phones, and we end up learning that, you know, Roger and Jeff tell Jerry about Zeke's suspension. Jerry, you know, got very upset, and he says, you know, you think Bob Kraft came after you hard. Bob Kraft is blank compared to what I'm going to do to you. And, you know, the process of gathering that reporting and getting it into print and showing readers a deeper look at the sport that, you know, look, I think people love football most and know about it the least. That was our goal with that story and all of our stories. And that was a particularly fun one.
1: So out of the names of the folks that you have in here, my goodness, Mahomes, Brady, Prime, Kobe, just the name four. Who was the most fierce competitor?

0: Somebody like Kobe, though, right? I mean,
1: yeah, Kobe was motivated, but Kobe was different, obviously, because he had the spotlight on him being a first round pick from the beginning, and so he had something to kind of live up to. Whereas Brady was under the radar for a bit,
0: and also at Michigan had a share time with Drew Henson, mm-hmm. and he showed up after Greasy won the national championship, mm-hmm. so he had those big shoes to fill. And I guess Kobe was a massive prep star in Philadelphia.
1: He was,
0: you know.
1: I think Brady just, you know, the little things he said over the years that you look back on and you think those were the clues. You know, football's always come easy to me. It doesn't mean that he never had to work at it, because he obviously worked his tail off. But I think that, like, those are the things where he had, like, an innate sense of the game, and he kind of took to it in a special way that, in retrospect, you kind of see those little moments as lore or little clues. And another one happened, like, about a decade later. I was in his living room, and he says, you know, my first 10 years in the league have prepared me for my last 10. And I was like, what? Like, this dude is just saying he's going to play 20 years? And, you know, I didn't take it, you know, I took him at his word, but I didn't think he would do it. I thought that was an admirable goal. I think he did okay on that.
0: Well, and then also you could make the case his last 10 were better than his first 10.
1: Huge case.
0: Or at least his last 10 will be better than anybody's 10.
1: He was a
0: complete, obviously mostly.
1: Yeah.
0: But the way that he finished mm-hmm. as a 40-year-old,
1: mm-hmm.
0: his stats, I mean, you're seeing Rodgers attempt it now. I mean, Breeze barely cracked his 40s before, mm-hmm. you know, he retired. You know, you're looking at the league right now, and the only comparison you could make is to somebody who is in your book, Beyond That Hill, and Mahomes.
1: Yeah.
0: Because Mahomes has, in his 20s, surpassed Brady in his 20s. Now comes the hard part,
1: yep.
0: to try and stay with Brady. Right.
1: And there's so many things that have to go right. You know, when Brady was in his mid-30s, Belichick, and this is in the book, Belichick presented a study to Kraft that showed how quarterbacks tail off mm-hmm. after their mid-30s. And he kind of used it as justification as why we're going to draft Jimmy Garoppolo and we're going to start this transition plan. And obviously, Brady outlasted Garoppolo. And the story that's in the book is about the last days of the Patriot way, when Belichick and Kraft finally parted ways. But one of the things that Kraft told a confidant, because Belichick had obviously opened the door for Brady to leave after the 19th season, and Brady walked right out and goes and wins the Super Bowl. And Kraft says, you know, Bill told me he couldn't play anymore. And then he goes out and wins an effing Super Bowl. I mean, can you imagine, like, you know, Kraft and Belichick have been through a lot together, but can you imagine, you know, saying that to your boss and your boss having that, having to watch Tom Brady win a Super Bowl as a Tampa Bay Buck?
0: That's tough, but in retrospect, if you really want to, let's be real about it, wouldn't you say Brady had a better chance to win a Super Bowl in Tampa in that one season than mm-hmm. staying put with the roster that the Patriots had around him at that point in time? Chris, you're also an expert on this subject.
2: 100%, yeah.
0: Right?
2: Yeah.
0: You know what I mean? So
2: that 2019 Patriots team was not equipped to win.
0: Even with Brady playing at the top of his game, I don't.
2: I mean, they lost at home in the wild card.
1: They did.
0: Yeah, I didn't see it, but Belichick commissioned a report, or it landed on his desk?
1: No, he kind of did it internally and saying, you know, this is why we're going to make this pick. We're looking at a quarterback, and we'll look to, you know, set up a transition.
0: Uh-huh.
1: Obviously, that all came to a head during the 2017 season, and, you know, Jimmy was surprised everybody with that trade when he was moved to San Francisco. But again, you know, Brady's a fascinating guy because, unlike almost any unique athlete, his body outlasted his will for football, which is almost every time it's the other way around.
0: No doubt about it. No doubt about it. But he's also, you know, living through it, living it on still mm-hmm. as a broadcaster, mm-hmm. going to the stadium. You can hear he gets better every week. I think he's a much better broadcaster now than he was when he first started. And he works at it. You could tell, like, he truly does work at it, which no surprise based on the work ethic you're describing. What's your favorite Mahomes story that you've grabbed then? Because, well, I mean, again, he is set up, if he can continue on and create another dynastic run,
1: totally,
0: in Kansas City to try and catch Brady. And
1: yeah, the story
0: is nuts, but
1: the story about Mahomes that's in there, I mean, it's a long story about, you know, how he came to be. And I had like three sentences in there about how he liked to put ketchup on steak, and that took off. Like, that became the buzzworthy thing for, like, I want to say our guy Peter

0: Schaefer or Peter Schrager was talking about it on Good Morning Football. I want to say like 2 weeks after the fact.
1: Right.
0: I think the most interesting thing about Mahomes is how different he is from Brady in a couple essential ways. Obviously, they have an incredible innate drive where they're running for a finish line that doesn't really exist. I mean, they're competing only against themselves. But Mahomes was under the radar in Texas as a quarterback. And it seems staggeringly ridiculous to think about right now, but it's true. And, you know, they have the Elite 11 regionals, which are like the high school showcase. And then if you do well enough, you go down the road and you're in the Elite 11 nationals. And he didn't qualify for the regional. Patrick Mahomes, with that skill set, didn't qualify in Texas. And I asked him about it, wondering if like that was the cliched chip on his shoulder. You hear it with Tom all the time, talking about how UCLA pulled their scholarship and USC, you know, ended up not wanting him and, you know, dropping to the sixth round. And he was so level-headed about it. He goes, no, you know, East Texas isn't really known for quarterbacks, and I was kind of lost. I was more known for baseball, and that was that. And I thought that was interesting because where his greatness comes from, and really, you know, the subtext of the book is like where greatness comes from and what the price of it is, I thought was so much different than Tom's. I mean, they overlap. The Venn diagrams overlap. But the thing that I think Jordan kind of brought to the culture of finding slights and nurturing them and inventing them at times, that was never the case with him. I think that he's someone who's always been running his own race, and, you know, it's worked out well for him.
1: Well, I mean, this year, you want to continue the Brady analogy in terms of a career. In the middle of his two dynastic runs, Brady blew out his knee and had to come back from that.
0: Mm-hmm.
1: And we'll see if Mahomes has another dynastic run in him, but he's coming back from a knee injury. And, you know, you're hearing how, you know, and Jeremy Fowler's, you know, I guess top tens. Mahomes isn't number one on that list. Everyone's overlooking the Chiefs potentially, maybe for good reason.
0: Mm-hmm.
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17: With us right now, it's Jeff Gordon. For us, learning of Chris Kreider joining the team. What can you tell me about how something like that comes together?
18: It comes together really quick, I can tell you that. You know, we didn't really expect him to get out of his contract the way it happened. So once he became a free agent, you sort of just kind of go into speed mode there. And it looked to us like a natural fit right from the beginning. So we just started calling Chris, talked to his agent, see if he would consider Montreal. And thankfully for us, it worked out. So
19: natural fit, can you elaborate on that?
18: Yeah, I think so because we're a really young team, And again, I guess the youngest team in the league, or one of them again. And if you think about it, he's got almost 1,000 games. He's played over 100 playoff games. He's a power forward. He gives us more depth. He could play on the power play. He's great in front of the net. A lot of things, you know, we're looking to get to the middle of the ice a little more. There's a lot there that he can provide for us. And, you know, he walks in the room, I think, with a little cachet, right? He scored 50 goals in this league. He can still skate. He's coming off 50 points, which he feels is a down year. So there's just a lot there that, you know, we felt like if we put him in our lineup, no matter who he plays with, it's going to make us deeper.
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1: Our radio audience has returned. Will Forte is here. We just saw a clip of Coyote versus Acme in theaters nationwide this Friday, August 28th. John Cena was already on in support of this a few weeks ago. And it's the live action, the animation, and just everything. It looks amazing. It looks so great to see this on the screen. And of course, so many folks of, you know, our generation will remember Roger Rabbit and things like that. And it kind of has a similar feel to that.
2: Yeah, obviously. Big shoes to fill, obviously, like that. You know, that's at the top of the heap when it comes to the mixture of live action and animation. And so that, you know, we were just trying to do something that lived up to these wonderful Looney Tunes characters that we grew up loving. And, you know, the whole thing was just made with such love and respect for Looney Tunes. So we're really excited by how it turned out.
1: Okay, yeah. And Cena's just a great human.
2: He's so good. Right? And it's really fun to watch him work. He just is. He's got these really long chunks of dialogue. Mm-hmm. And I've never seen him chunk anything. He's so prepared, and then he's also a really gifted improviser. So he can slip in some incredibly funny dialogue seamlessly into this written word and get right back into the next thing he's supposed to say. And I don't have that talent. Like, I can maybe every once in a while think of something funny to say, but then I'll chunk it when I'm trying to get right back into the prepared dialogue.
1: Man, he's veering into your lane, and you say he has skill set that you're...
2: Oh, he's amazing. I actually learned a lot from him.
1: What about wrestling? Can you get in his lane?
2: And he knows that, that I'm very, very strong and powerful.
1: You can
2: I have,
1: do that.
2: Yeah.
1: You can.
2: Wily moves, pun intended.
1: Look at you, man. Yeah, obviously.
2: Thank God we're in a different weight class, right?
1: Yes. Yeah. Otherwise, you'd have to teach him a lesson.
2: Exactly.
1: Understood. And just acting with not... Like, how did you do this? Like, we just saw you holding up like an Acme rocket in your hands.
2: Yeah.
1: And an evidence box that looked real that was put on the table by, you know, Wile E. Coyote. How did you pull this sort of stuff off?
2: A lot of that stuff is pretty easy. Like the rocket skates, you're just holding a pair of blades or something, right?
1: Okay.
2: So they can just animate over it. But there are some very intricate things. Like there's... Yeah. A scene in here where an animated piano falls onto a car, an actual car, and smashes the car. So you just seeing how they implode the car, and you have to do so many different takes, and then they composite the shots, and you can actually see there on the day how it's going to work. And it was so fun. But like, actually, when we're talking to a character, it's a different story. Cause like there's a traditional thing where you just hold a tennis ball on the end of a stick, so you know where the character's eyes are.
1: Yes.
2: Well, Dave Green, the director, had this really smart thing. He took this guy, this iconic puppeteer, Dave Barclay, who like did Jabba the Hutt and Yoda and like all the Fraggle Rock characters, just a ton of stuff. Uh-huh. And he had a Wile E. Coyote puppet. So during rehearsals, we would move around with that puppet, and he would be able to be as expressive as Wile E. is. And it, you know, by the time we got to shooting the scene with the tennis ball, you really kind of knew what Wile E. was going to do.
1: So someone else is holding the stick with the tennis ball, obviously, while you're at it.
2: Yes. Yeah. Or sometimes it's just like a little pole with a tennis ball on it.
1: Dude. Just when you thought, it's cool. So high tech and all that stuff. It's just a tennis ball.
2: Oh, yeah.
1: At the end of the day.
2: Always a
1: sometimes
2: tennis
1: as simple as that.
2: Yeah.
1: Coyote versus Acme, available in theaters nationwide this Friday, August 28th. It's been a while since you've been here. Are you still a fan of the Raiders? Are we still in on this?
2: I am. I mean, I'll be honest. I was a little upset by them moving to Las Vegas.
1: Right.
2: I was born in Oakland. You know, my A's have done it too, so it's tough to take, but they're still my team.
1: Yes.
2: I haven't like moved off of them, but it's just a little different not having them be in Oakland.
1: Yeah.
2: And that's how I felt when they went to Los Angeles too, back in the day, back in the 80s. It just felt so right when they came back home. So
1: you spent time in the black hole in your life.
2: Oh yeah. I got to go hang out with Phil Villapiano in the black hole. I got to hang out with him and Franco Harris together.
1: Dude.
2: Like pretty, you know, right before Franco passed away. I think it was like within that next year.
1: Yeah.
2: He had come because it was some anniversary of the Immaculate Reception.
1: Uh-huh. Yeah.
2: And And so it was really fun to be down there because you're with like all these people dressed up in Raiders stuff. And yes, they just had such respect for Franco Harris. It was really fun to see how they embraced him.
1: Yes.
2: And Phil Villapiano is just an amazing guy. And
1: they didn't drop a
2: meet Dave Casper through him. And just dude, yeah, it was, you know, it's like royalty.
1: They didn't drop a Phil Villapiano on a car. Right?
2: No, they did not. Okay. This is a regular sure, piano. Thank you for the clarification.
1: There would be, have to be a stunt Villapiano for something like that. Understood. All right. I've got a list of celebrity true or false aspects about your career. I want to know what's true and what's not.
2: Okay.
1: Okay. And we have, as always, great production value to kick it off. Please hit it.
3: Celebrity true or false.
4: You can't handle the truth.
1: All right, and that's all. That's also a harbinger. Jack Nicholson's voice, right there.
2: True.
1: celebrity true or false with Will Forte. True or false? First up, you roomed with Val Kilmer, and the two of you actually considered competing on the Amazing Race together.
2: That's true.
1: All right.
5: What?
1: All right. Let's start from the beginning. You and Val Kilmer are
2: so we were in MacGruber together.
1: Okay.
2: He had a place in New Mexico. Mm-hmm. That he had to sell, and he was living in a rented place in Malibu, and he was going to find a new place in Malibu. So he asked me, would it be okay if he stayed with me for what I thought was a couple of days while he was locking down a new place in Malibu? Mm-hmm. It ended up being like 2.5-3 months, and it was a blast. So I would watch Amazing Race every week, and he would come in and say, this stuff is going to rot your mind. What are you doing watching this reality crap? And I said, it's pretty good. You should watch it.
1: It's a reality competition. It's
2: I not know.
1: Reality. It's a reality
2: exactly.
1: competition.
2: I loved it. So he sat down, and by the end of the first time watching it, he's like, oh, this is pretty good. So every Sunday, it was Sunday, right?
1: Yeah.
2: We would watch it together.
1: Yeah.
2: And at a certain like point, a couple weeks in, we just looked at each other. We're like, we got to do the Amazing Race. And we called our reps the next day.
1: Uh-huh.
2: And they were like, no way. No. What are you doing? And we kind of just let it go. And then when he just sadly passed away recently, I called them all up and I reminded them like, oh, remember we wanted to do the Amazing Race? And they're like, oh man, you should have done that. Like, you were the people who told us not to.
1: Damn it.
2: Yeah.
1: What was he like as a roommate? Messy?
2: It was the coolest experience. There was a time, we were both kind of Oscars in a way and both kind of Felixes also in a way.
1: Yeah.
2: But I just will always remember there was this one time when we were both doing something at the kitchen table and a Doors song came on and we just started singing a Doors song together.
1: Come on,
2: and it just made me remember back when the Doors movie was coming out.
1: Yeah.
2: Never in a million years would have thought that I'd even get a chance to shake Val Kilmer's hand.
1: Yes.
2: And now he's my roommate that I want to move out of my house because I'm it was so fun.
1: That's so great. I love that.
2: He was a magical dude.
1: Second one for you here. Speaking of MacGruber, true or false, you owned the Mazda Miata that he drove in the film.
2: I did.
1: So that was your car?
2: I didn't own it.
1: You owned it.
2: We used it.
1: Uh-huh.
2: And then I just asked as production was ending, oh, what are you doing with the car? And they said, oh, we're just going to sell it. And I said, how much? And they said, $1,000. So me and John and Yorma, who made the movie together, we said, let's do it. It was a great deal for them because they didn't put in any of the money. I bought it, but
1: right,
2: the three of us owned it. And it was just like sitting in my garage for, I don't know, 15 to 13 years. So finally I sold it for charity.
1: Okay.
2: This wonderful guy, Mike, bought it for like $55,000.
1: Whoa.
2: He let us sell it again the next year for charity, the same charity.
1: Uh-huh.
2: Again, bought it to keep it for $55,000 again. And then we sold it a third time. And now somebody else has it up in Canada somewhere.
1: So is it any point in time here? Was it here in Southern California that you
2: oh, yeah.
1: Okay. So you could be, did you drive around? Like somebody could like be at a red light and turn and there's Will Forte and the Mazda Miata from from MacGruber?
2: I didn't drive it because we had to go straight from the set in Albuquerque where we shot MacGruber to the whole season at SNL. So by the time I got back and the car was in my garage, the battery was dead and the tires were flat. And so it wasn't till we made the MacGruber TV series in 2021 that they came and loaded it onto a flatbed and we used it for the TV series too.
1: Love it.
2: Yeah.
1: Next up, true or false?
2: But I did then when I was getting it ready to be auctioned off, I did drive it down to the place I had to try to get it smogged and stuff like that. And I did
5: smog testing
1: the Miata from MacGruber.
2: Well, because it's not just this Miata. Yeah. It's also like in the TV series, we drew a bunch of like nasty sayings on the car. So like I'm driving around with pictures of, I think there's a picture of a penis on it, and stuff like that.
1: Safe for driving, but not safe for work.
2: Yeah.
1: Got it. Will Forte right here on the Rich Eisen Show. Back to wrap it in a sec.
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17: Marty, since you've started coaching this team up until now, you know, expectations have, of course, changed. Was the expectations changing something that you needed to communicate to the team, or was it something that most of them were able to pick up on without you having to say anything?
18: 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We just kind of very process driven, you know, trying to get after each and every day. You know, I like our process, and I think the players, I think we realize where we are, right? I think that's important. Like, listen, we want two playoff rounds. You know how we got here. It's not luck. But this is just where we are. So obviously when you're that caliber of a team, probably bigger responsibilities. And I think the players know that. You know, I'm not necessarily changing how I coach because our team is better. But we're definitely, it's more like what I coach than how I coach. That keeps evolving. So I like what we're doing.
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1: This is a good one.
2: Yes, it's a good one. Our radio audience has returned. Mark Wahlberg is here. We just on the TV side just saw a trailer for By Any Means, an outstanding cast, Yahya Abdul-Mateen, and also Mark Wahlberg right at the top of the flow chart. Great to see you, man.
1: Thank you, buddy. Good to see you.
2: That's this movie, brother.
1: Yeah, this one is intense. I've been in a lot of movies. I've played some pretty memorable characters, but this one definitely is right at the top of the list.
2: What drew you to playing Greg Scarpa?
1: The material, the unlikely partnership, and the partnership and the bond that was created between these two guys. You know, this is based on a true story. And when I knew a lot about Greg Scarpa, a.k.a. the Grim Reaper, who's probably had more, you know, recorded murders in the history of the mob than any other mob figure. And when I found out that he was involved in cracking the Mississippi Burning case and this other case in 66 with a voting activist, I was just blown away. And, you know, it wasn't like he was the typical, you know, FBI informant. This guy thought he was James Bond. Mm-hmm. And he was out there doing things that nobody expected. And, you know, when people couldn't get answers and information, he had a very specific method of getting lots of information quickly. Mm-hmm. And he was trying to encourage his partner that this is the way things need to be done. And it was just such a great script. You know, Elegance Bratton, who I was a fan of seeing his first film, he was directing the movie. It was one of the blacklist scripts, so one of the best unproduced screenplays in Hollywood. And, you know, I had flirted with the idea of playing Scarpa in the past with Antoine Fuqua in a film that he had based on Greg's life in and around the Colombo Wars. Mm. And so this was an opportunity for me to go and play that part and to play a supporting role, which has a lot of bite to it.
2: No doubt, man. And you could see there's you got something.
1: Yeah, we got a little bit of prosthetics, put on a lot of weight, spent the entire time with Greg Jr.
2: Yeah.
1: Who was also, you know, he actually rose further in the ranks than his dad in the mob. And he was new to being home. And he worked on the movie with me the entire time.
2: No kidding.
1: And I think the thing for me that really humanized Scarpa, which kind of set it off for me, when I was finally in costume, you know, I had, that was my real hair. People think I was wearing a wig. I was like the departed hair. It was just like, I have to have this crazy comb over. That's all my real hair.
2: Nice.
1: And I was like, I got ready, came out, was in wardrobe, makeup, and Greg and Linda were sitting together, and he was like, oh my God, that's Daddy. And I was like, it just put it in perspective. It just humanized him for me in a way. Wow. It was like, okay, here's a guy who just lived in this world, mm-hmm. which a lot of us don't really understand, and what he had to do to survive. You know, I felt like, okay, I got a connection to this guy, and you know, just, you know, this guy, he makes up his own rules.
2: And the FBI to this date has never acknowledged
1: yes.
2: that Scarpa was part of helping the federal government
1: yeah.
2: in this crucial period yeah. of our.
1: And oddly enough, he never helped the government convict anybody who was in the mafia. You know, he utilized all of his relationships, connections to help his guys get away with things. So, yeah, it's a crazy story.
2: Fascinating. Wow. And this is in theaters near you tomorrow. And what a cast, too.
1: Yeah.
2: Giancarlo Esposito, not pictured
1: Phenomenal.
2: In the trailer. He's yep. in it.
1: Yep. David Strathairn.
2: Yeah. Yep. Josh Lucas as well.
1: Yep.
2: And Yahya Abdul-Mateen, who's been
1: phenomenal.
2: Yeah,
1: he's amazing.
2: He's red hot right now.
1: Amazing. Yeah, yeah. He's been doing a lot. I said yeah, yeah, but I was saying yes, yes.
2: Nice. Yes, you're right.
1: He's been doing a lot of amazing work, and you know, it was just so cool to be in there with this like a younger kind of serious actor, you know, obviously classically trained, but it was amazing to see him play this part and carry this movie. I think awesome. People are going to be blown away.
2: All right. Again, it by any means available in theaters nationwide tomorrow, September 4th. Mark Wahlberg here on the program. You excited for your Patriots season? What do we got here?
1: I am. We had a pretty good year last year.
2: I should say that. I should say
1: a little bit above what the expectations were.
2: I should say so.
1: And look, obviously we got a tougher schedule this year, according to everybody else. But I think... I think Mike's got those guys really believing in themselves. Drake May is definitely the truth, and I think you know, they've added some nice pieces. It's exciting to see what's going on now. The Red Sox are playing good. I was just trying to figure out who was going to beat the Yankees for me. I was rooting for the Dodgers, and then you know, I was like, well, wait, we might actually be able to do this ourselves because the Blue Jays are now kind of, you know, at the bottom of the barrel. Tampa looks good. But it's fun. It's nice to see those guys playing and young kids playing together and you know, sweeping the Dodgers.
2: Doing it without Roman Anthony.
1: Yeah.
2: Without,
1: incredible.
2: You know, without Crochet. They're coming out.
1: It's incredible.
2: Strong. But you know, I guess so when did you go to the old, you know, the old Foxborough when you were like on those medals, those metal?
1: I did. I was at Foxborough quite a few times.
2: Steve Grogan, Tony Eason, when were we talking?
1: Grogan, Eason. And I also, in 1990, opened for the New Kids at Gillette. I opened for them there.
2: How about that?
1: Yeah, 2 days there, 2 days at Dodger Stadium. It's craziness.
2: So you're in Foxborough, opening what,
1: Foxborough, yeah. Yeah.
2: Okay.
1: Yeah. 60,000, whatever the number
2: got
1: was.
2: Got that going for you.
1: Craziness. But you know, always being such a diehard fan and seeing them do so well for such a long time, obviously, what Brady and those guys did and Bill Belichick.
2: No, yeah.
1: You know, there's some rumors and some talk. I haven't read the script yet, but there was supposed to be a Bill Belichick biopic script coming my way.
2: Oh,
1: we'll see. And, you know, we've been working on Pete Rose for quite some time.
2: All right.
1: We're hoping to be into production sometime in early 27.
2: Mm. But the Belichick biopic.
1: That'd be crazy.
2: Who plays Belichick?
1: Hopefully me.
3: Oh, yeah.
2: Okay.
1: They asked. They said, would I be interested? I said, why wouldn't I be?
3: Wow.
1: Of course I would be. I haven't read the script. A friend of mine, actually, I think, who actually produced and financed this film, has the rights. And according to them, I haven't heard this or anything from Bill, that he is interested and involved. So that makes it a lot easier.
2: You know? Interested and involved.
1: Yes.
2: About a biopic on himself.
1: Yes.
2: And you would play Bill.
1: I would be very interested to explore that the possibility. That's for sure.
2: Okay. And so do you already do a Belichick or?
1: No, but I got, you know, listen, I don't want to put it out there like that. You know, the same thing with Pete, like this will be endless amount of time and preparation. Same thing like with Scarper, you know, this will be months, if not a years of work to prepare.
2: So would you play Pete? Would you play Pete Rose?
1: Yes. Yeah, but this is Pete. That's Pete when he's about to break the record, when he's managing,
2: right?
1: And then, you know, dealing with Giamatti and all that stuff. And so we've had a script, and we've been working on various. There's been various versions of the script, but we're getting very close.
3: Mm. Wow!
2: So it would be the Pete Rose era of when he got popped. Is what
1: you're
2: saying?
1: Yeah, but starting with him, you know, kind of chasing, breaking the record, managing the Reds,
2: right?
1: Player manager. And then, you know, all the other stuff that was going on. Very colorful life.
2: I always thought if he came out and did like an Oprah Winfrey tour.
1: Yeah.
2: Saying, don't be like me. Gambling can break up families. Gambling just destroys. I don't want to gamble anymore.
1: Yeah.
2: And just be like, he'd be in the Hall of Fame. I really swear.
1: Yeah, I think there was many things that he could have done. But I don't, you know, maybe he was just so far down that path that it was like now to come clean. We maybe he just thought it would be embarrassing for him or whatever. But I think now, posthumously, he'll walk right in, I think, first.
2: Well, I mean, now that he's
1: here, but
2: unfortunately no longer
1: yes,
2: with us.
1: It's very unfortunate.
2: You know what I mean?
1: But for me, he was such an amazing player. And look, we have all had seen many, many great people fall from grace.
2: Mm-hmm.
1: But I think he really learned his lesson. And I think how he came out on the other side, I think, is the thing that matters. And there is a cautionary tale there, but there's also a kind of Raging Bull, Wolf of Wall Street, kind of amazing, wildly entertaining, fun ride. And, you know, I just adore him. I think he was one of the greatest, obviously, ever.
2: That's in 27?
1: Yeah. Yeah, hopefully. Yeah, we've been working on it. It's like The Fighter and, you know, a couple of other movies that we've done the good ones take time, and to develop them, to get them right, they take time. And I just hope I'm still, you know, believable in playing him at that age, which is, you know, kind of toward the end of his career.
2: I think you'll pull it off.
1: Yeah.
2: I've got a bunch of questions for you about so many things that you've been awesome in so many, some pop culture, iconic pop culture moments that you've been involved in. I got questions for you. We have a segment called Celebrity True or False, where we run down your list of stuff that you've done to see what's true or not,
1: sure,
2: what we've read. And we've got some great production value, including somebody you were in The Departed with. Hit it.
4: Celebrity True or False.
5: You can't handle the truth.
2: I think that voice sounds familiar to you right there, right? Pretty much.
1: My guy.
2: Okay, great. We'll get to that in a second. First up, true or false, Mark Wahlberg, the first Boogie Nights prosthetic was way too long and had to be shortened, and you've kept the second one at home, and you still own it.
1: Correct? I think the only one that I actually tried, fitted, wore, there was one that just kind of came up and hit me in the head, and that was not the kind of, you know, have the one.
2: The one.
1: Yes.
2: So it, but I guess.
1: The one that I wore in the film.
2: The one you wore in the film, yeah, which is not the original one, is what you're saying.
1: Alan, ask Howard. These gentlemen were actually putting it on me.
2: Okay. Is that right?
1: Brave man.
2: I had no idea. Oh, royalty was here. My goodness. Wow. I imagine, Alan, is that what you said?
1: Yeah.
2: Oh,
1: yeah.
2: I imagine Alan's got a very deft touch.
1: We're working with Roger Corman Day. So.
2: Okay. Wow. Had no idea. But I guess, if you will, this was a two-part question, but you still have the other one.
1: I do.
2: Do you ever bring it out at all?
1: I don't. I moved it once when I moved it. It was like, you know, it's like a Homie the Clown thing. You just start bobbing over the head with it. You wanted to get crazy, but I think those days are past us.
6: Don't play that.
2: What a movie, man. I got a second one for you from this film. True or false? We had Thomas Jane on. He was kind of talking about this, so now we can follow up here.
1: Love Thomas.
2: Paul Thomas Anderson told the kid in the firecracker scene to light them whenever he wanted, so you and the rest of the actors didn't know when they would explode.
1: Yeah, he was just randomly lighting them off for 4 days.
2: Four days?
1: We were in that scene. I think it was up to 4 days.
2: With Alfred Molina and you and Thomas Jane?
1: Yeah.
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14: Mike Kelly, Spor Logic, NHL Network. The other deal that got done yesterday was Alex Newhook, a 4-year extension at 5.5. And Newhook's an interesting player because you could label him a top six, you could label him a bottom six, you could label him a winger, you could label him a center. What do you think of the player Alex Newhook and the extension he got with the Habs?
15: I like him. Look, he had a great playoffs and came up big in some big moments. And I think if you're projecting that over the next X amount of years, that's kind of a high bar. But, you know, there's some metrics that I look at that show him in a very positive light when it comes to things like getting the puck up the ice, getting the puck into the offensive zone, and then driving the puck into the slot where 75% of goals are scored every year, well above average in those areas. I think you make a good point that he doesn't have to be, it's not like, well, he's a scorer, so if he's not in your top six, you're not getting anything from him. He can add value in different areas. And again, with the way that the cap's going, some of these numbers look big now, but it's only going up more. And when I saw the deal, I was just more the term. I was like, It's going to be nice to know that you got that guy with everything else that's around him, because you can count on him in a lot of different areas.
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1: Ladies and gentlemen, our radio audience has returned here on the program. The only way, I guess, now that we have our full audience, I could introduce you is, ladies and gentlemen, Sam Marilla's live, Nixon 5.
2: Yes. I feel like I started Nixon 5, by the way.
1: Oh, you started Nixon 5?
2: I feel like I did, because during the Hawks series, when it was 1-1, you can look it up. There's footage of me behind C.J. McCollum giving his post-game interview after he beat us, and I'm behind him, and I go Nixon 5.
3: Wow.
2: And I gave a thumbs up. I was thinking about giving a middle finger, but I knew I was on camera.
3: Oh.
2: So I was like, if I give a finger, they're going to pull it off me. So I was like, let me troll Nixon 5. We lost the next game to the Hawks, too. We went down 2-1.
1: And then how many did...
2: Nixon 6.
1: Nixon 6.
2: Yeah.
1: Well, that'll be this year's tryout with the Philadelphia 76ers.
2: It was the most stressful, non-stressful run. Because every game, like that first game against the Cavs, it felt like so many of these games we came back from. It felt like, you ever watch like Shawshank the first time? Yeah. And you're like, this is miserable. And then the last like 3 minutes, you're like, all right, that was fun.
1: Against the Cavs?
2: Oh, my God. We were down, like, how much were we down?
1: Oh, I remember that.
2: Yeah.
4: Something.
2: Oh, that's, yeah.
1: I remember that.
2: Stav and Judd Apatow. That was right after we won. Yeah.
1: That's Stavvy Baby?
2: That's Stavvy Baby and
1: Judd Apatow.
2: Yeah, we had fun, man. That was pretty epic. You know what's fun about that? So that outfit that I'm wearing with Stavvy before the last pick and Stav's outfit is the exact same outfit we wore when we beat the Celtics in game 6 the previous year, because we were at that game together,
1: right?
2: And we're superstitious, so we didn't even coordinate that. That was just, we just showed up that way.
1: Listen, this run was just as magical as it gets, and you know, it's amazing that again that they started dominating. Though I know that the Hawks series looked like every other series that the Knicks have been playing in the playoffs.
2: Yeah.
1: To only serve to leave us all disappointed forever, pretty much forever. It had the hallmarks, C.J. McCollum starring as Trey Young or Halliburton or Reggie. Like, it's just, okay, here it goes again. And then a switch hit, only to have Cleveland, as you point out in game one, come in and just rain points on them until they just watch the Knicks come back on them and then just... 120 points here, 130 points here, 140 points there. And it's just like, what the hell is going on?
2: It was crazy. And I didn't expect to really dislike Wembanyama, because I was like, he seems like kind of fun, you know? And then I was like, I really don't like him. Like, I started just spiraling. I was like doing research. I'm like, oh, his dad's 6'7", his mom is 6'3". It feels like they did this on purpose, you know? Like, it feels like eugenics. It feels like Hitler would have liked it. And, yeah.
1: That's a take.
2: That's my take.
1: Okay.
2: Hitler would have liked Wemby. Maybe not. He didn't like black people, so that's a reach, I guess.
1: And but, you know, French.
2: And the French. Okay. Yeah, he didn't like any. No, I took a reach.
1: Probably didn't like basketball either.
2: Probably not.
1: Throw it out there.
2: Yeah.
1: Certainly not New York. But,
2: I did not like.
1: Wemby pointing to his head.
2: Oh, you're the clear villain.
1: That's it right there. When he told, because like Mitchell Robinson, you know, committed the offensive foul.
2: Yeah.
1: Points like, I'm in your head. And then it devolved from there, only to have OG pop one in on him, you know.
2: OG, if Brunson doesn't have that game 5, OG is the finals MVP. I mean, he was dominant, man. He was so good and fearless, dude. Throwing down dunks. And I mean, that tip in was...
1: Were you there for that one?
2: I wasn't at that one.
1: All right, which ones did you go to?
2: I went to game 1 in San Antonio. What was that like? Epic. It was amazing. I flew down with my friend, one of my childhood friends, Chase. We fly down to Austin. You couldn't get a ticket into San Antonio. It was all booked. I get a text from Shane Gillis, a comedian, who's like, are you going to the game? I said, yeah, I just landed in Austin. He goes, come over, I'm going. So we had like a drunk bus with all these other comics, Matt McCusker, Tommy Pope, all these comedians.
1: Yeah.
2: And we were pounding drinks. We go there. We end up in a Knicks row, thankfully. I'm next to a bunch of Knicks fans.
1: Yeah.
2: We made friends. I didn't realize this till after the game, because I guess I was behind Chris Tucker. I was like, man, that guy looks like a fat Chris Tucker. And then after the thing, they were like, this is Chris Tucker. And I was like, holy love Chris Tucker, you know? And he's clearly a Spurs fan. He's a Texas guy.
1: Right.
2: And then...
1: Right.
2: And then, you know, Knicks are down. It's one of those things where I'm like, oh, man, we're going to lose. And I will say, the San Antonio fans, there's like a few crazy ones, but for the most part, they were pretty cool. They're pretty friendly. They were like, And they were talking trash, but I was like, guys, you've won five in my lifetime. Like, just.
1: Well, including the last time the Knicks made the finals.
2: I know. They've taken five. And it's like, it's not like you're not going to win one with Wemby. You're going to win probably a few with this young core of Wemby and Dylan Harper and Castle. They're unbelievable players.
1: Harper's so good.
2: He's unbelievable.
1: I thought he was going to get the Knicks, that he was going to be the one to get him. That it wasn't going to be Wemby.
2: Castle's tough, too. He's physical.
1: And he also doesn't.
2: And Champagne?
1: Well, and the thing with Castle is he's a UConn guy. So yeah. You know he's not spooked by Madison Square Garden.
2: Champagne's a St. John's guy.
1: Right. I know that. So you know those kids know what it's like to play in Madison Square Garden, right? So, but they just didn't know how to finish.
2: They didn't know how to finish.
1: And the Knicks did. And the Knicks, you know, would pull one rabbit out of a hat after another. I know they lost to the Cavs in the analytics department, right? They
2: lost
1: the
2: analytics. Yeah, we heard that a lot. Right? That was embarrassing.
1: And the Spurs said the same thing, essentially, in a way. But
2: that is the epitome of loser talk.
1: I love going down this road here because it's also previewing what we're going to be talking about for much of the season that's upcoming. That Brunson has flipped the script for all of us. Mm. And he has now entered New York lore forever by being the Michael Jordan of the equation. The Knicks were supposed to lose all of these games because somebody else was raising their level to a point in crunch time that the Knicks could not overcome. And now the Knicks have one of those guys.
2: Oh, totally.
1: Themselves. And the numbers support it. His ability, his 45 points in the closer was the most in a closer since Jordan did it on the Jazz.
2: 45.
1: If I'm not mistaken.
3: Yeah, Giannis had a 50 piece. Yeah.
2: Not in a closer, did he?
1: Not in a closer.
3: Yeah, it was in. Yeah, he did.
1: Oh, he did?
2: Oh, really?
1: Well,
2: whatever. He's great. 7 feet.
1: But then, exactly. But put up the photograph. This one actually made me
2: beautiful.
1: Feel
2: yeah, same.
1: That Ewing feels that he's got a championship now.
2: Imagine if Ewing had a guy like Brunson on his team.
1: Well, he had Bernard King in his rookie season.
2: Well, yeah,
1: and Bernard was at the end of it.
2: But they never really.
1: Right. They never, like, it was never peak Bernard. But the fact that Brunson's like, all right, I'll hold the MVP trophy, but Pat, you take the Larry O'B
2: with
1: his photograph. And the look on Brunson's face is just like, yeah, I did this. And I'm happy to share this with Patrick. Like, there's so many emotions when I see this.
2: A lot of emotions. The shot of Ewing in the Newsies cap, you know, when he's just kind of nodding like a proud dad, is beautiful. And Brunson, the way Brunson carried himself this whole run, like, just there's that shot of him walking out looking like Batman, just so, you know, stoic, stone-faced.
1: Right.
2: And you see Wemby, when they went to the finals, I know he's younger, but he's, like, crying, he's emotional. And I'm like, dude, you're 7'5". Like, this guy's 6 feet tall.
1: Right.
2: And he's carrying himself like, yeah, let's, business isn't over yet.
1: And he refused to be in a room with the trophy or have a photograph of it or even a rendering of it on a backdrop. Like whenever he was being interviewed by ESPN or ABC, it was like a dark backdrop. It didn't have like the trophy. He didn't want anything.
2: It's psycho stuff.
1: But
2: in a good way.
1: He's our psycho, right?
2: Oh, dude.
1: You know, like, as opposed to somebody else's. Like, you need that. Like, this is going to be, it's... Now about this. Let's go here. Their follow up. All right. They're putting LeBron in the building and his first night as a Sixer. Mm-hmm. And everybody's gonna be sitting here thinking Knicks can be had. That this is just a one off. Because it's been when was the last time we had a repeat champions? Was the Warriors.
3: Warriors. Yeah, it's been a while.
1: And so the Knicks are just gonna be that other one. What if the Knicks go ahead and do it again?
2: It's
1: Why shouldn't
2: possible.
1: They be able to, right? You know,
2: I mean,
1: let's go.
2: Yeah, the Sixers are going to be tough, no question. I mean, losing Paul George is a good move for them. Gaining Jaylen Brown is a good move. Gaining LeBron, like, you look at like the Warriors, you're like, how did you not trade for Jaylen Brown? Because then you get LeBron with Steph Curry. You know, I don't. The Warriors front office talk about letting down Steph Curry in these last few years. I think when that guy does that, what he's done in the Olympics, like, you know, he's got a little left in the tank. So. The Sixers look tough for sure. Edgecombe's really good. Maxey is like incredible. But yeah, why can't the Knicks do it again? Why not? Who's the biggest competition? Can the Pistons figure it out? Who's
1: go ahead, Chris. I'm sure you want to chime in here, although you're the team that acquired Paul George for Jaylen Brown.
3: I still think Boston's going to be right there too. Yeah.
2: Really?
3: Yeah.
2: Maybe. I mean, I don't, you never know, right? I mean, maybe just it's weird to have guys as good as Tatum and Brown and it just doesn't work. I mean, they won one, but it's weird that it's like you can't just coexist.
1: Right.
2: I also, for the Celtics, I always kind of resented that they were like, it's Tatum's team. I'm like, why can't you just be like, we're co-pilots? I didn't get, to me, that was just weird. It's like you're just trying to create the stuff.
1: There was something going on.
3: It feels like there's something going on. Also, just cap purposes, you're paying two guys more than 50% of the salary. That's just not sustainable in the way the NBA is kind of set up right now.
1: Who'd you run into or meet in the Knicks playoff run that you'd never met before, you know, down there on the old Celebrity Row?
2: I mean, I'd met most of them before. I ran to Bernard King. I chatted with him for a while. I had a show on MSG for a brief minute, and I interviewed him, and he always remembered me from it, which is just so strange.
1: He's the best.
2: He's the nicest guy, and got to say what up to Walt a couple times. He was just the legend.
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16: So the World Flag Series, the CEO and founder, Philip Cutler's on the line. Do you think Davis Alexander do pretty good in flag?
17: You know what? He's such a gamer. I think you put him out there in any sport, he would perform. You know, I've been playing the sport for over 20 years, and I've had the privilege to sort of watch this evolution. It's been crazy the last few years. For a long time, it was so casual and recreational. Like, it really was what we all kind of remember flag football, you know, this thing that you did maybe in gym class or, you know, pretty casual and disorganized, to what it's become now with, you know, the Olympic inclusion and the professional opportunities. But Quebec has really become a leader in the sport because of the collegiate pathways that have existed, both through the CJEP system and then in the RSEQ. I'm actually coaching, and we play the 5-on-5 style, which is the IFAF, the same style that will be in the Olympics. And it really gives all of our athletes a huge leg up because they're being coached through college, they're graduating, and they're playing at the highest level. You're seeing that how that coaching and how that experience is turning into success internationally and now at the professional level where we have a whole bunch of players that are playing.
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1: Matt Hill, Stories from the Summits of Sport, a collection of this man's ESPN work, is available on Tuesday, September 22nd. So 3 weeks from today, wherever you get your books is where you can get Seth Wickersham's newest book, Beyond That Hill. And so you're saying this is just a collection of stories from your quarter century of work with ESPN that have not made it in any of your pieces or works, or and this, you're sort of hoovering up all the good stories and putting it in a book.
2: It's an essentials. And so, you know, and I think that, like, what you try to do with something like that is, you know, you're not only trying to give the readers, you know, your best stories, but, you know, you're trying to reflect, you know, how sports and maybe even the country has changed so that the book has a point.
1: Right.
2: And so, you know, there's stories that I've done on people like Kobe Bryant or Tom Brady. There's stories that Don Van Natta and I did in there that, you know, especially our Goodell Jerry Jones story from 2017. I think of all the ones we've done, that one is the one that, you know, I'm proudest of. There's just a ton of great backstory to that one. And
1: like what?
2: Well, remember, so that was the fall of 17, and it was a tough year for the league. Remember, President Trump in his first term was coming after the Kneelers. They were scrambling. You know, Don and I had that piece of reporting from Bob McNair. You can't have the inmates running the prison. I mean, it was a tough fall. And in the middle of it, Jerry Jones was threatening to sue the NFL to block Rodgers' contract extension. And it was a cold war between two of the most powerful people in sports. And, you know, we felt like we could tell a really insidery story about that one. And we just have a ton of colorful reporting in that story. But I'll never forget, the story was about to go to print. And I was driving from New York to Connecticut. And I got a call from Don, and he said he had just gotten off the phone with an impeccable source who said at the beginning of the year, there was this phone call with Roger Goodell, Jerry Jones, and Jeff Pasch, who was the league's general counsel.
1: Right.
2: And it was about Zeke Elliott when they were going to tell Jerry that Zeke was suspended, which Jerry was surprised about, to put it mildly.
1: Oh, he was pissed.
2: He was
1: upset. Right.
2: And the source said, we're not at liberty to say what happened, but there was some colorful language, and you guys should try to figure out what was said. And so we're both working the phones, and we end up learning that, you know, Roger and Jeff tell Jerry about Zeke's suspension. Jerry, you know, got very upset, and he says, you know, you think Bob Kraft came after you hard. Bob Kraft is blank compared to what I'm going to do to you. And, you know, the process of gathering that reporting and getting it into print and showing readers a deeper look at the sport that, you know, look, I think people love football most and know about it the least. That was our goal with that story and all of our stories. And that was a particularly fun one.
1: So out of the names of the folks that you have in here, my goodness, Mahomes, Brady, Prime, Kobe, just the name four. Who was the most fierce competitor that you've come across? Whether it was gleaning something from the interview with him or her, or stories that were told by others about this subject.
2: That's a great, I mean, there, once you get to a certain level of the uber competitors, obviously Brady, I think, you know, I first met Tom, you know, so I was hired in 2000. He graduated from Michigan in 2000. Fall of 2001, I'm getting my first kind of shot to go write big feature stories for ESPN. They send me to Foxborough to write about this young guy who's coming on well and playing well in relief of Bledsoe, and then we'll probably go back to the bench. And so I meet with Brady. This is like October of 01. He's wearing like a gray sweatsuit and a backpack. He looks like a junior at Michigan.
1: Mm-hmm.
2: And I'll never forget, he said, you know, football's always come really easy to me. And, you know, at the time, we were both young men kind of getting our career breaks at the same time, and I didn't have the perspective to understand what he was saying then. But I think that, like, anytime he says something like that, he means it to the bottom of his soul. And I think that, like, the intensity that the fire within him compared to other people, I think, is pretty unique. And I mean, that's not like a groundbreaking statement. There's a lot of examples.

0: moments as lore or little clues. And another one happened like about a decade later. I was in his living room and he says, you know, my first 10 years in the league have prepared me for my last 10. And I was like, what? Like, this dude is just saying he's going to play 20 years. And, you know, I didn't take it. You know, I took him at his word, but I didn't think he would do it. I thought that was an admirable goal. I think he did okay on that.
1: Well, and then also you could make the case his last 10 were better than his first 10.
0: Huge case.
1: Or at least his last 10 will be better than anybody's 10.
0: He was a
1: complete, you know, mostly, you know, obviously mostly.
0: Yeah.
1: But the way that he finished as a 40-year-old, his stats, I mean, you're seeing Rodgers attempt it now. I mean, Breeze barely cracked his 40s before, you know, he retired. You know, you're looking at the league right now, and the only comparison you could make is to somebody who is in your book, Beyond That Hill, and Mahomes.
0: Yeah.
1: Because Mahomes has, in his 20s, surpassed Brady in his 20s. Now comes the hard part to try and stay with Brady, right?
0: And there's so many things that have to go right. You know, when Brady was in his mid-30s, Belichick, and this is in the book, Belichick presented a study to Kraft that showed how quarterbacks tail off after their mid-30s. And he kind of used it as justification as why we're going to draft Jimmy Garoppolo and we're going to start this transition plan. And obviously, Brady outlasted Garoppolo. And the story that's in the book is about the last days of the Patriot way when Belichick and Kraft finally parted ways. But one of the things that Kraft told a confidant, because Belichick had obviously opened the door for Brady to leave after the 19th season, and Brady walked right out and goes and wins a Super Bowl. And Kraft says, you know, Bill told me he couldn't play anymore. And then he goes out and wins an effing Super Bowl. I mean, can you imagine, like, you know, Kraft and Belichick have been through a lot together, but can you imagine, you know, saying that to your boss and your boss having that, having to watch Tom Brady win a Super Bowl as a Tampa Bay Buck?
1: That's tough, but in retrospect, if you really want to, let's be real about it, wouldn't you say Brady had a better chance to win a Super Bowl in Tampa in that one season than staying put with the roster that the Patriots had around him at that point in time? Chris, you're also an expert on this subject.
2: 100%, yes.
1: Right?
2: Yeah.
1: You know what I mean? So
2: that 2019 Patriots team was not equipped to win.
1: Even with Brady playing at the top of his game, I don't.
2: I mean, they lost at home in the wild card.
0: They did.
1: Yeah, I didn't see it, but Belichick commissioned a report, or it landed on his desk?
0: No, he kind of did it internally and saying, you know, this is why we're going to make this pick. We're looking at a quarterback and we'll look to, you know, set up a transition.
1: Uh-huh.
0: Obviously, that all came to a head during the 2017 season. And, you know, Jimmy was surprised everybody with that trade when he was moved to San Francisco. But again, you know, Brady's a fascinating guy because unlike almost any unique athlete, his body outlasted his will for football, which is almost every time it's the other way around.
1: No doubt about it. No doubt about it. But he's also, you know, living through it, living it on still as a broadcaster, going to the stadium. You can hear he gets better every week. I think he's a much better broadcaster now than he was when he first started. And he works at it. You could tell, like, he truly does work at it, which no surprise based on the work ethic you're describing. What's your favorite Mahomes story that you've grabbed then? Because, well, I mean, again, he is set up if he can continue on and create another dynastic run in Kansas City to try and catch Brady. And
0: yeah, the story,
1: which is nuts, but
0: the story about Mahomes that's in there, I mean, it's a long story about, you know, how he came to be. And I had like three sentences in there about how he liked to put ketchup on steak, and that took off. Like, that became the buzzworthy thing for, like, I want to say our guy Peter Schaefer or Peter Schrager was talking about it on Good Morning Football. I want to say like 2 weeks after the fact.
1: Right.
0: I think the most interesting thing about Mahomes is how different he is from Brady in a couple essential ways. Obviously, they have an incredible innate drive where they're running for a finish line that doesn't really exist. I mean, they're competing only against themselves. But Mahomes was under the radar in Texas as a quarterback. And it seems staggeringly ridiculous to think about right now, but it's true. And, you know, they have the Elite 11 regionals, which are like the high school showcase. And then if you do well enough, you go down the road and you're in the Elite 11 nationals. And he didn't qualify for the regional. Patrick Mahomes, with that skill set, didn't qualify in Texas. And I asked him about it, wondering if, like, that was the cliche.

0: chip on his shoulder. You hear it with Tom all the time, talking about how UCLA pulled their scholarship and USC, you know, ended up not wanting him and, you know, dropping to the sixth round. And he was so level-headed about it. He goes, no, you know, East Texas isn't really known for quarterbacks, and I was kind of lost. I was more known for baseball, and that was that. And I thought that was interesting because where his greatness comes from, and really, you know, the subtext of the book is like where greatness comes from and what the price of it is, I thought was so much different than Tom's. I mean, they overlap. The Venn diagrams overlap. But the thing that I think Jordan kind of brought to the culture of finding slights and nurturing them and inventing them at times, that was never the case with him. I think that he's someone who's always been running his own race, and, you know, it's worked out well for him.
1: Well, I mean, this year, you want to continue the Brady analogy in terms of a career. In the middle of his two dynastic runs, Brady blew out his knee and had to come back from that.
0: Mm-hmm.
1: And I will see if Mahomes has another dynastic run in him, but he's coming back from a knee injury. And, you know, you're hearing how, you know, and Jeremy Fowler's, you know, I guess top tens. Mahomes isn't number one on that list. Everyone's overlooking the Chiefs potentially, maybe for good reason.
0: Mm-hmm.
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14: Your eye, Slavkovsky. How are you doing, your eye?
15: I'm good.
14: So what's next? What's next for this organization that finished Final Four last year?
15: I feel like I'm going to speak for myself, and I feel like everyone on this team wants it. I feel like it's making the finals and then fight for it, you know. But first, we got to have a good regular season. Got to be in a good spot for playoffs and then just take it step by step, round by round, just like we did last season, but make it even better.
16: Yuri, in that room, when you're around the guys, like at what point did you know that you guys were, I'm not going to use the word special, but you thought that this is a good group and we can do some nice things?
15: I feel like since my first day when I got here, you know, I felt like we could build something special here. I saw how the coaches are working with us, how everyone is working over here. Now it's just up to us if we can do the final step.
14: Have you met Chris Kreider? Have you met him yet?
15: I saw him. I didn't say hi, but I'm going to do that right after this. So,
14: like, how quickly or how easy is it for a new player to join this group?
15: I feel like it's super easy. You know, we're all just like one big family. You know, we all love each other. We all spend time together. And then I feel like it's easy to come to the group where everyone is your friend and everyone likes you. So, yeah, I feel like it's going to be very easy for him.
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18: Top of the heap when it comes to the mixture of live action and right. animation, and so that, you know, we were just trying to do something that lived up to these wonderful Looney Tunes characters that mm-hmm. we grew up loving, and you know, the whole thing was just made with such love and respect for Looney Tunes, so we're really excited by how it turned out.
19: Okay, yeah, and Cena is just a great human.
18: He's right? so That's, good, right? and he is, it's really fun to watch him work. He just is, he's got these really long chunks of dialogue, mm-hmm. and I've never seen him chunk anything. He okay. just, he's so prepared, and then he's also a really gifted improviser, so he can slip in some incredibly funny dialogue seamlessly into this written word and get right back into the next thing he's supposed to say. And I don't have that talent. Like, I can maybe every once in a while think of something funny to say, but then I'll chunk it when I'm trying to get right back into the mm-hmm. prepared dialogue.
19: Man, he's veering into your lane, and you say he has skill set that you're...
18: Oh, he's amazing. I actually learned a lot from him.
19: What about wrestling? Can you get in his lane?
18: And, yeah. He knows that, yeah, that I'm very, very strong and powerful.
19: You can
18: I
19: do
18: have,
19: that.
18: Yeah. Wily moves, pun intended.
19: Mm,
18: yeah.
19: look at you, man. Yeah, obviously.
18: Thank God we're in a different weight class, right?
19: Yes. Yeah. Otherwise, you'd have to teach him a lesson.
18: Exactly.
19: Understood. And just acting with not, like, how did you do this? Like, we just saw you holding up like an Acme rocket in your hands.
18: Yeah.
19: And an evidence box that was looked real that was put on table by, you know, Wile E. Coyote. How did you pull this sort of stuff off?
18: A lot of that stuff is pretty easy. Like the rocket skates, you're just holding a pair of blades or something, right?
19: Okay.
18: So they can just animate over it. But there are some very intricate things. Like there's a scene in here where an animated piano falls onto a car, an actual car, and smashes the car. So you're just seeing how they implode the car, and you have to do so many different takes, and then they composite the shots. And you can actually see there on the day how it's going to work. And it was so fun. But, like, actually, when we're talking to a character, it's a different story because, like, there's a traditional thing where you just hold a tennis ball on the end of a stick so you know where the character's eyes are.
19: Yes.
18: Well, Dave Green, the director, had this really smart thing. He took this guy, this iconic puppeteer, Dave Barclay, who, like, did Jabba the Hutt and Yoda and all the Fraggle Rock characters, just a ton of stuff. Uh-huh. And he had a Wile E. Coyote puppet. So during rehearsals, we would move around with that puppet, and he would be able to be as expressive as Wile E. is. And it, you know, by the time we got to shooting the scene with the tennis ball, you really kind of knew what Wile E. was going to do.
19: So someone else is holding the stick with the tennis ball, obviously, while you're at it.
18: Yes. Yeah. Or sometimes it's just like a little pole with a tennis ball on it.
19: Dude, when you thought, oh, this it's cool. So high tech and all that stuff, it's just a tennis ball.
18: Oh, yeah.
19: At the end of the day. Sometimes it's simple as that.
18: Yeah.
19: Coyote versus Acme, available in theaters nationwide this Friday, August 28th. It's been a while since you've been here. Are you still a fan of the Raiders? Are we still in on this?
18: I am. I mean, I'll be honest, I was a little upset by them moving to Las Vegas.
19: Right.
18: I was born in Oakland. You know, my A's have done it too, so it's tough to take, but they're still my team.
19: Yes.
18: I haven't, like, moved off of them, but it's just a little different not having them be in Oakland.
19: Yeah.
18: And that's how I felt when they went to Los Angeles too, back in the day, back in the 80s. It just felt so right when they came back home. So
19: you spent time in the black hole in your life.
18: Oh, yeah. I got to go hang out with Phil Villapiano in the black hole. I got to hang out with him and Franco Harris together.
19: Dude.
18: Like, pretty, you know, right before Franco passed away. I think it was, like, within that next year.
19: Yeah.
18: He had come because it was some anniversary of the Immaculate Reception.
19: Yeah.
18: And so it was really fun to be down there because you're with, like, all these people dressed up in Raiders stuff, and they just had such respect for Franco Harris. It was really fun to see how they embraced him.
19: Yes.
18: And, Phil Villapiano is just an amazing guy. And
19: they didn't drop a...
18: Meet Dave Casper through him, and just, dude, it was, you know, it's like royalty.
19: They didn't drop a Phil Villapiano on a car, right?
18: No, they did not. Okay. This is a regular piano. Thank you for the clarification.
19: There would have to be a stunt Villapiano for something like that. Understood. All right. I've got a list of celebrity true or false aspects about your career. I want to know what's true and what's not.
18: Okay.
19: Okay. And we have, as always, great production value to kick it off. Please hit it.
4: Celebrity true or false.
10: You can't handle the truth.
19: All right, and that's all. That's also a harbinger. Jack Nicholson's voice, right there.
18: True.
19: celebrity true or false with Will Forte. True or false? First up, you roomed with Val Kilmer, and the two of you actually considered competing on the Amazing Race together.
18: That's true.
19: All right.
16: What?
19: All right. Let's start from the beginning. You and Val Kilmer are
18: so we were in MacGruber together.
19: Okay.
18: He had a place in New Mexico. Mm-hmm. That he had to sell, and he was living in a rented place in Malibu, and he was going to find a new place in Malibu. So he asked me, would it be okay if he stayed with me for what I thought was a couple days while he was locking down a new place in Malibu? Mm-hmm. It ended up being like 2.5-3 months, and it was a blast. So I would watch Amazing Race every week, and he would come in and say, this stuff is going to rot your mind. What are you doing watching this reality crap, and I said, it's pretty good. You should watch it.
19: It's a reality competition. It's a reality competition.
18: I loved it. So he sat down, and by the end of the first time watching it, he's like, oh, this is pretty good. So every Sunday, it was Sunday, right?
19: Yeah.
18: We would watch it together, and at a certain point, a couple weeks in, we just looked at each other. We're like, we got to do The Amazing Race. And we called our reps the next day, and they were like, no way. No, what are you doing? And we kind of just let it go. And then when he just sadly passed away recently, I called them all up and I reminded them, like, oh, remember we wanted to do The Amazing Race? And they're like, oh, man, you should have done that. Like, you were the people who told us not to.
19: Damn it.
18: Yeah.
19: What was he like as a roommate? Messy?
18: It was the coolest experience. There was a time, we were both kind of Oscars in a way and both kind of Felixes also in a way.
19: Yeah.
18: But I just will always remember there was this one time when we were both doing something at the kitchen table and a Doors song came on. Mm-hmm. And we just started singing a Doors song together. And it just made me remember back when the Doors movie was coming out.
19: Yeah.
18: Never in a million years would have thought that I'd even get a chance to shake Val Kilmer's hand.
19: Yes.
18: And now he's my roommate that I want to move out of my house because I'm it was so fun.
19: That's so great. I love that.
18: He was a magical dude.
19: Second one for you here. Speaking of MacGruber, true or false, you owned the Mazda Miata that he drove in the film.
18: I did.
19: So that was your car?
18: I didn't own it. You owned it. We used it.
19: Uh-huh.
18: And then I just asked, as production was ending, oh, what are you doing with the car? And they said, oh, we're just going to sell it. And I said, how much? And they said, $1,000. So me and John and Yorma, who made the movie together, we said, let's do it. It was a great deal for them because they didn't put in any of the money. I bought it, but the three of us owned it. And it was just like sitting in my garage for, I don't know, 15 to 13 years. So finally I sold it for charity.
19: Okay.
18: This wonderful guy, Mike, bought it for like $55,000.
19: Whoa.
18: He let us sell it again the next year for charity, the same charity. Again, bought it to keep it for $55,000 again. And then we sold it a third time. And now somebody else has it up in Canada somewhere.
19: So is it any point in time here? Was it here in Southern California that you
18: oh, yeah.
19: Okay. So you could be. Did you drive around? Like, somebody could, like, be at a red light and turn, and there's Will Forte and the Mazda Miata from MacGruber?
18: I didn't drive it because we had to go straight from the set in Albuquerque, where we shot MacGruber, to the whole season in SNL. So by the time I got back and the car was in my garage, like, the battery was dead, and the tires were flat. And so it wasn't till we made the MacGruber TV series in, 2021 that they came and loaded it onto a flatbed, and we used it for the TV series, too.
19: Love it.
18: Yeah.
19: Next up, true or
18: but
19: false?
18: But I did, then, when I was getting it ready to be auctioned off, I did drive it down to the place I had to try to get it smogged and stuff like that. And I did.
19: Testing the Miata from MacGruber.
18: Well, because it's not just this Miata.
19: Yeah.
18: It's also like in the TV series, we drew a bunch of like nasty sayings on the car. So like I'm driving around with pictures of, I think there's a picture of a penis on it, and stuff like that.
19: Safe for driving, but not safe for work.
18: Yeah.
19: Got it. Will Forte right here on the Rich Eisen Show. Back to wrap it in a sec.
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14: New Canadiens associate coach Derek Lalonde.
30: Like, when you were with the Toronto Maple Leafs, now with the Montreal Canadiens, like, what's the word on the street on this team? Its reputation when you're matching up and getting you and the players prepared?
31: Yeah, it's been impressive. I think I've seen it from all perspectives. It wasn't long ago I'm competing against Montreal in a Stanley Cup final with the Tampa Bay Lightning.
30: Yeah.
31: And then to watch that group as even when I was coaching in Detroit and we had some success against Montreal, you could see their approach. They had pace to it. You could see the way they wanted to play fast. It's a hard team to play against. You have your alarm going constantly. Last year, very similar. Tough matchup with some of their elite guys. But to see them grow a little bit away from the puck, unfortunately, my time in Detroit, you know, I witnessed them bypass us there, and hence you can see, you know, where everything kind of played itself out. But you can see them improve a little bit more away from the puck, take a little more responsibility maybe in that game management, if you will. And it's been impressive to watch, and again, I feel excited to be part of it.
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37: We lost the next game to the Hawks, too. We went down 2-1.
19: And then how many did...
37: Knicks and six.
19: Knicks and six.
37: Yeah.
19: Well, that'll be this year's tryout with the Philadelphia 76ers.
37: It was the most stressful, non-stressful run. Because every game, like that first game against the Cavs, it felt like so many of these games we came back from, it felt like, you ever watch like Shawshank the first time? Yeah. And you're like, this is miserable. And then the last like 3 minutes, you're like, all right, that was fun. That's
19: that
37: what
19: was,
37: every Knicks
19: game
37: was.
19: Game one against the Cavs?
37: Oh, my God. We were down, like, how much were we down?
19: Oh, I remember that.
37: Yeah.
38: Something.
37: Oh, that's, yeah.
19: I remember that.
37: Stav and Judd Apatow. That was that was right after we won. Yeah.
19: That Stavi baby?
37: That Stavi baby and
19: Judd Apatow.
37: Yeah, we had fun, man. That was pretty epic. You know what's fun about that? So that outfit that I'm wearing with Stavi before the last pick, and Stav's outfit is the exact same outfit we wore when we beat the Celtics in game six the previous year, because we were at that game together,
19: right?
37: And we're superstitious, so we didn't even coordinate that. That was just, we just showed up that way.
19: Listen, this run was just as magical as it gets, and you know, it's amazing that, again,
1: that they started dominating, though. I know the Hawks series looked like every other series that the Knicks have been playing in the playoffs.
37: Yeah.
1: To only serve to leave us all disappointed forever. Pretty much forever. It had the hallmarks, C.J. McCollum starring as Trey Young or Halliburton or Reggie. Like, it's just, okay, here it goes again. And then a switch hit, only to have Cleveland, as you point out, in game one, come in and just rain points on them until they just watch the Knicks come back on them. And then just 120 points here, 130 points here, 140 points there. And it's just like, what the hell is going on?
37: It was crazy. And I didn't expect to really dislike Wembanyama because I was like, he seems like kind of fun, you know? And then I was like, I really don't like him. Like, I started just spiraling. I was like doing research. I'm like, his dad's 6'7", his mom is 6'3". It feels like they did this on purpose, you know? Like, it feels like eugenics. It feels like Hitler would have liked it. And, That's my take.
1: Okay.
37: Hitler would have liked Wemby. Maybe not. He didn't like black people, so that's a reach, I guess.
1: And the French.
37: Yeah, he didn't like any. No, I took a reach.
1: Probably didn't like basketball either.
37: Probably not.
1: Throw it out there.
37: Yeah.
1: Certainly not New York. But, Wemby pointing to his head.
37: You're the clear villain.
1: That's it right there. When he told, because like Mitchell Robinson, committed the offensive foul.
37: Yeah.
1: Points like, I'm in your head. And then it devolved from there, only to have OG pop one in on him, you know?
37: OG, if Brunson doesn't have that game five, OG is the finals MVP. I mean, he was dominant, man. He was so good and fearless, dude. Throwing down dunks. And I mean, that tip in was...
1: Were you there for that one?
37: I wasn't at that one.
1: All right, which ones did you go to?
37: I went to game one in San Antonio. What was that like? Epic. It was amazing. I flew down with my friend, one of my childhood friends, Chase. We fly down to Austin. You couldn't get a ticket into San Antonio. It was all booked. I get a text from Shane Gillis, a comedian, who's like, are you going to the game? I said, yeah, I just landed in Austin. He goes, come over. I'm going. So we had like a drunk bus with all these other comics.
1: No kidding.
37: Matt McCusker, Tommy Pope, all these comedians.
1: Yeah.
37: And we were pounding drinks. We go there. We end up in a Knicks row, thankfully. I'm next to a bunch of Knicks fans.
1: Yeah.
37: We made friends. I didn't realize this till after the game because I guess I was behind Chris Tucker. I was like, man, that guy looks like a fat Chris Tucker. And then after the thing, they were like, this is Chris Tucker. And I was like, holy love Chris Tucker, you know? And he clearly a Spurs fan. He's a Texas guy.
1: Right.
37: And then...
1: And then,
37: you know, Knicks are down. It's one of those things where I'm like, oh, man, are we going to lose? And I will say the San Antonio fans, there's like a few crazy ones, but for the most part, they were pretty cool. They're pretty friendly. They were like... And they were talking trash, but I was like, guys, you've won five in my lifetime. Like, just...
1: Well, including the last time the Knicks made the finals.
37: I know. They've taken five. And it's like, it's not like you're not going to win one with Wemby. You're going to win probably a few with this young core of Wemby and Dylan Harper and Castle. They're unbelievable players.
1: Harper's so good.
37: He's unbelievable.
1: I thought he was going to get the Knicks, that he was going to be the one to get him. That it wasn't going to be Wemby.
37: Castle's tough, too. He's physical.
1: And he also doesn't...
37: And Champagne?
1: Well, and the thing with Castle is he's a UConn guy, so you know he's not spooked by Madison Square Garden.
37: Champagne's a St. John's guy.
1: Right, I know that. So you know those kids know what it's like to play in Madison Square Garden, right? So, but they just didn't know how to finish.
37: They didn't know how to finish.
1: And the Knicks did. And the Knicks, you know, would pull one rabbit out of a hat after another. I know they lost to the Cavs in the analytics department, right?
37: We heard that a lot, right? That was embarrassing.
1: And the Spurs said the same thing, essentially, in a way. But
37: that is the epitome Brunson, of though. Loser talk.
1: I love going down this road here because it's also previewing what we're going to be talking about for much of the season that's upcoming. That Brunson has flipped the script for all of us.
37: Mm.
1: And he has now entered New York lore forever by being the Michael Jordan of the equation. The Knicks were supposed to lose all of these games because somebody else was raising their level to a point in crunch time that the Knicks could not overcome. And now the Knicks have one of those guys.
37: Oh, totally.
1: Themselves and the numbers support it. His ability, his 45 points in the closer was the most in a closer since Jordan. did it on the Jazz.
37: 45.
1: If I'm not
4: mistaken. Yeah, well, Giannis had a 50 piece. Yeah.
37: But not in a closer, did he?
1: Not in a closer.
4: Yeah, it was in. Yeah, he did.
1: Oh, he did?
37: Oh, really?
1: Well,
37: whatever. He's 7 feet.
1: But then, exactly. But put up the photograph. This one actually made
37: beautiful.
1: Me feel.
37: Yeah, same.
1: That Ewing feels that he's got a championship now.
37: Imagine if Ewing had a guy like Brunson on his team.
1: Well, he had Bernard King in his rookie season.
37: Bernard
1: was at the end of
37: it. But they never hurt. Really.
1: Right. They never, like, it was never peak Bernard. But the fact that Brunson's like, all right, I'll hold the MVP trophy, but Pat, you take the Larry O'B.
37: Yeah.
1: His photograph. And the look on Brunson's face is just like, yeah, I did this. And I'm happy to share this with Patrick. Like, there's so many emotions when I see this.
37: A lot of emotions. The shot of Ewing in the Newsies cap, you know, when he's just kind of nodding like a proud dad, is beautiful. And Brunson, the way Brunson carried himself this whole run, like, just there's that shot of him walking out looking like Batman, just so, you know, stoic, stone-faced.
1: Right.
37: And you see Wemby, when they went to the finals, I know he's younger, but he's, like, crying, he's emotional. And I'm like, dude, you're 7'5". Like, this guy's 6 feet tall.
1: Right.
37: And he's carrying himself like, yeah, let's, business isn't over yet.
1: And he refused to be in a room with the trophy or have a
37: I love that.
1: Have a photograph of it or even a rendering of it on a backdrop. Like whenever he was being interviewed by ESPN or ABC, it was like a dark backdrop. It didn't have like the trophy. He didn't want anything.
37: It's psycho stuff.
1: But
37: in a good way,
1: he's our psycho, right?
37: Oh, dude.
1: You know, like, as opposed to somebody else's, like, you need that. Like, this is going to be, it's now about this. Let's go here. Their follow up. All right. They're putting LeBron in the building and his first night as a Sixer. Mm-hmm. And everybody's going to be sitting here thinking Knicks can be had. That this is just a one-off. Because it's been, like, when was the last time we had repeat champions? Was the Warriors.
4: Warriors. Yeah, it's been a while.
1: And so the Knicks are just going to be that other one. What if the Knicks go ahead and do it again?
37: Why shouldn't
1: they be able to, right? You know,
37: let's
1: go.
37: Yeah, the Sixers are going to be tough, no question. I mean, losing Paul George is a good move for them. Gaining Jaylen Brown is a good move. Gaining LeBron, like, you look at, like, the Warriors, you're like, how did you not trade for Jaylen Brown? Because then you get LeBron with Steph Curry. You know, I don't, the Warriors front office talk about letting down Steph Curry in these last few years, I think. When that guy does that, what he's done in the Olympics, like, you know, he's got a little left in the tank. So the Sixers look tough for sure. Edgecombe's really good. Maxey is, like, incredible. But yeah, why can't the Knicks do it again? Why not? Who's the biggest competition? Can the Pistons figure it out?
1: Go ahead, Chris. I'm sure you want to chime in here, although you're the team that acquired Paul George for Jaylen Brown.
4: I still think Boston's going to be right there, too. Yeah.
37: Really?
4: Yeah.
37: Maybe. I mean, you never know, right? I mean, maybe just it's weird to have guys as good as Tatum and Brown, and it just doesn't work. I mean, they won one, but it's weird that it's like you can't just coexist.
1: Right.
37: I also, for the Celtics, I always kind of resented that they were like, It's Tatum's team. I'm like, why can't you just be like, we're co-pilots? I didn't get...
1: Mm-hmm.
37: To me, that was just weird. It's like, you're just trying to create
1: the
37: stuff.
1: There was something going on.
4: It feels like there's something going on. Also, just cap purposes. You're paying two guys more than 50% of the salary. That's just not sustainable in the way the NBA is kind of set up right now.
1: Who'd you run into or meet in the Knicks playoff run that you'd never met before? You know, down there on the old Celebrity Row.
37: I mean, I'd met most of them before. I ran to Bernard King. I chatted with him for a while. I had a show on MSG for a brief minute, and I interviewed him, and he always remembered me from it, which is just so strange.
1: He's the best.
37: He's the nicest guy, and got to say what up to Walt a couple times. He's just the legend.
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14: With us right now, it's Jeff Gordon. For us, learning of Chris Kreider joining the team. What can you tell me about how something like that comes together?
17: It comes together really quick, I can tell you that. You know, we didn't really expect him to get out of his contract the way it happened. So once he became a free agent, you sort of just kind of go into speed mode there. And it looked to us like a natural fit right from the beginning. So we just started calling Chris, talked to his agent, see if he would consider Montreal. And thankfully for us, it worked out. So
30: natural fit, can you elaborate on that?
17: I think so, because we're a really young team. And again, I guess the youngest team in the league, or one of them again. And if you think about it, he's got almost 1,000 games. He's played over 100 playoff games. He's a power forward. He gives us more depth. He can play on the power play. He's great in front of the net. A lot of things, you know, we're looking to get to the middle of the ice a little more. There's a lot there that he can provide for us. And, you know, he walks in the room, I think, with a little cachet, right? He scored 50 goals in this league. He can still skate. He's coming off 50 points, which he feels is a down year. So there's just a lot there that, you know, we felt like if we put him in our lineup, no matter who he plays with, it's going to make us deeper.
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1: This is just a collection of stories from your quarter century of work with ESPN that have not made it in any of your pieces or works, or and this, you're sort of hoovering up all the good stuff and putting it in a book.
18: It's an essentials. And so, you know, and I think that, like, what you try to do with something like that is, you know, you're not only trying to give the readers, you know, your best stories, but you know, you're trying to reflect, you know, how sports and maybe even the country has changed so that the book has a point.
1: Right.
18: And so, you know, there's stories that I've done on people like Kobe Bryant or Tom Brady. There's stories that Don Van Natta and I did in there that, you know, especially our Goodell Jerry Jones story from 2017. I think of all the ones we've done, that one is the one that, you know, I'm proudest of. There's just a ton of great backstory to that one. And
1: like what?
18: Well, remember, so that was the fall of 17, and it was a tough year for the league. Remember, President Trump in his first term was coming after the Kneelers. They were scrambling. You know, Don and I had that piece of reporting from Bob McNair, you can't have the inmates running the prison. I mean, it was a tough fall. And in the middle of it, Jerry Jones was threatening to sue the NFL to block Rodgers' contract extension. And it was a cold war between two of the most powerful people in sports. And, you know, we felt like we could tell a really insidery story about that one. And we just have a ton of colorful reporting in that story. But I'll never forget, the story was about to go to print. And I was driving from New York to Connecticut. And I got a call from Don. And he said he had just gotten off the phone with a top, with a, you know, high, an impeccable source who said, at the beginning of the year, there was this phone call with Roger Goodell, Jerry Jones, and Jeff Pasch, who was the league's general counsel.
1: Right.
18: And it was about Zeke Elliott when they were going to tell Jerry that Zeke was suspended, which Jerry was surprised about, to put it mildly.
1: Oh, he was pissed.
18: He was, I remember, so upset. That.
1: Right.
18: And the source said, we're not at liberty to say what happened, but there was some colorful language, and you guys should try to figure out what was said. And so we're both working the phones, and we end up learning that, you know, Roger and Jeff tell Jerry about Zeke's suspension. Jerry, you know, got very upset, and he says, you know, you think Bob Kraft came after you hard. Bob Kraft is blank compared to what I'm gonna do to you. And, you know, the process of gathering that reporting and getting it into print and showing readers a deeper look at the sport that, you know, look, I think people love football most and know about it the least. That was our goal with that story and all of our stories, and that was a particularly fun one.
1: So out of the names of the folks that you have in here, my goodness, Mahomes, Brady, Prime, Kobe, just to name four, who was the most fierce competitor that you've come across? Whether it was gleaning something from the interview with him or her,
18: yeah,
1: or stories that were told by others about this subject.
18: That's a great, I mean, there, once you get to a certain level of the uber competitors, obviously Brady. I think, you know, I first met Tom, you know, so I was hired in 2000. He graduated from Michigan in 2000. Fall of 2001, I'm getting my first kind of shot to go write big feature stories for ESPN. They send me to Foxborough to write about this young guy who's coming on well and playing well in relief of Bledsoe, and then we'll probably go back to the bench. And so I meet with Brady. This is like October of 01. He's wearing like a gray sweatsuit and a backpack. He looks like a junior at Michigan.
1: Mm-hmm.
18: And I'll never forget, he said, you know, football's always come really easy to me. And, you know, at the time, we were both young men kind of getting our career breaks at the same time. And I didn't have the perspective to understand what he was saying then. But I think that, like, anytime he says something like that, he means it to the bottom of his soul. And I think that, like, the intensity that the fire within him compared to other people, I think, is pretty unique. And I mean, that's not like a groundbreaking statement. There's, well, a lot, I mean, of,
1: when
18: examples,
1: you're comparing it to somebody like, yeah, Kobe, though, right? I mean,
18: yeah, Kobe was motivated, but Kobe was different, obviously, because he had the spotlight on him being a first round pick from the beginning. And so he had something to kind of live up to, whereas Brady was under the radar for a bit.
1: And also at Michigan, had to share time with Drew Henson. Mm-hmm. And he showed up after Greasy won the national championship. Mm-hmm. So he had those big shoes to fill. And I guess Kobe was a massive prep star in Philadelphia.
18: He was.
1: You know?
18: I think Brady just, you know, the little things he said over the years that you look back on and you think, those were the clues. You know, football's always come easy to me. It doesn't mean that he never had to work at it, because he obviously worked his tail off. But I think that, like, those are the things where he had, like, an innate sense of the game, and he kind of took to it in a special way that, in retrospect, you kind of see those little moments as lore or little clues. And another one happened, like, about a decade later. I was in his living room, and he says, you know, my first 10 years in the league have prepared me for my last 10. And I was like, what? Like, this dude is just saying he's going to play 20 years? And, you know, I didn't take it, you know, I took him at his word, but I didn't think he would do it. I thought that was an admirable goal. I think he did okay on that.
1: Well, and then also, you could make the case his last 10 were better than his first 10.
18: Huge case.
1: Or at least his last 10 will be better than anybody's 10.
18: He was a
1: complete, obviously mostly.
18: Yeah.
1: But the way that he finished as a 40-year-old, his stats, I mean, you're seeing Rodgers attempt it now. I mean, Breeze barely cracked his 40s before, you know, he retired. You know, you're looking at the league right now, and the only comparison you could make is to somebody who is in your book, Beyond That Hill, and Mahomes.
18: Yeah.
1: Because Mahomes has, in his 20s, surpassed Brady in his 20s. Now comes the hard part, to try and stay with Brady, right?
18: And there's so many things that have to go right. You know, when Brady was in his mid-30s, Belichick, and this is in the book, Belichick presented a study to Kraft that showed how quarterbacks tail off after their mid-30s. And he kind of used it as justification as why we're going to draft Jimmy Garoppolo and we're going to start this transition plan. And obviously, Brady outlasted Garoppolo. And the story that's in the book is about the last days of the Patriot way when Belichick and Kraft finally parted ways. But one of the things that Kraft told a confidant, because Belichick had obviously opened the door for Brady to leave after the 19th season, and Brady walked right out. It goes and wins a Super Bowl. And Kraft says, you know, Bill told me he couldn't play anymore. And then he goes out and wins an effing Super Bowl. I mean, can you imagine, like, you know, Kraft and Belichick have been through a lot together. But can you imagine, you know, saying that to your boss and your boss having that, having to watch Tom Brady win a Super Bowl as a Tampa Bay Buck?
1: That's tough, but in retrospect, if you really want to, let's be real about it, wouldn't you say Brady had a better chance to win a Super Bowl in Tampa in that one season than staying put with the roster that the Patriots had around him at that point in time? Chris, you're also an expert on this subject.
4: 100%, yes.
1: Right?
4: Yeah.
1: You know what I mean? So
4: that 2019 Patriots team was not equipped to win.
1: Even with Brady playing at the top of his game,
4: I mean, they lost at home in the wild card.
18: They did.
1: Yeah, I didn't see it, but Belichick commissioned a report, or it landed on his desk?
18: No, he kind of did it internally and saying, you know, this is why we're going to make this pick. We're looking at a quarterback and we'll look to, you know, set up a transition.
1: Uh-huh.
18: Obviously, that all came to a head during the 2017 season. And, you know, Jimmy was surprised everybody with that trade when he was moved to San Francisco. But again, you know, Brady's a fascinating guy because unlike almost any unique athlete, his body outlasted his will for football, which is almost every time it's the other way around.
1: No doubt about it. No doubt about it. But he's also, you know, living through it, living it on still as the broadcaster, going to the stadium. You can hear he gets better every week. I think he's a much better broadcaster now than he was when he first started. And he works at it. You could tell, like, he truly does work at it, which no surprise based on the work ethic you're describing. What's your favorite Mahomes story that you've grabbed then? Because, well, I mean, again, he is set up. If he can continue on and create another dynastic run in Kansas City to try and catch Brady. And
18: yeah, the story
1: is nuts, but
18: the story about Mahomes that's in there. I mean, it's a long story about, you know, how he came to be. And I had like three sentences in there about how he liked to put ketchup on steak. And that took off. Like that became the buzzworthy thing for, like, I want to say, Our guy, Peter Schaefer, or Peter Schrager, was talking about it on Good Morning Football, I want to say like 2 weeks after the fact.
1: Right.
18: I think the most interesting thing about Mahomes is how different he is from Brady in a couple essential ways. Obviously, they have an incredible innate drive where they're running for a finish line that doesn't really exist. I mean, they're competing only against themselves. But Mahomes was under the radar in Texas as a quarterback, and it seems staggeringly ridiculous to think about right now, but it's true. And you know, they have the Elite 11 regionals, which are like the high school showcase, and then if you do well enough, you go down the road and you're in the Elite 11 nationals. And he didn't qualify for the regional. Patrick Mahomes, with that skill set, didn't qualify in Texas. And I asked him about it, wondering if, like, that was the cliche chip on his shoulder. You hear it with Tom all the time, talking about how UCLA pulled their scholarship and USC, you know, ended up not wanting him and, you know, dropping to the sixth round. And he was so level-headed about it. He goes, no, you know, East Texas isn't really known for quarterbacks, and I was kind of lost. I was more known for baseball, and that was that. And I thought that was interesting because where his greatness comes from, and really, you know, the subtext of the book is like where greatness comes from and what the price of it is. I thought was so much different than Tom's. I mean, they overlap. The Venn diagrams overlap, but the thing that I think Jordan kind of brought to the culture of finding slights and nurturing them and inventing them at times, that was never the case with him. I think that he's someone who's always been running his own race, and, you know, it's worked out well for him.
1: Well, I mean, this year,
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30: 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Mitch Melnick along with John Still and Lucas Scott.
32: Marty, since you've started coaching this team up until now, you know, expectations have, of course, changed. Was the expectations changing something that you needed to communicate to the team, or was it something that most of them were able to pick up on without you having to say anything?
33: 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We just kind of very process driven, you know, trying to get after each and every day. You know, I like our process, and you know, I think the players, I think we realize where we are, right? I think that's important. Like, listen, we want two playoff rounds. You know, how we got here, it's not luck, but this is just where we are. So obviously when you that caliber of a team, probably bigger responsibilities. And I think the players know that. You know, I'm not necessarily changing how I coach because our team is better. But we're definitely, you know, it's more like what I coach than how I coach. That keeps evolving. So I like what we're doing.
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36: Actually, you're in Los Angeles right now.
38: I'm in another one of the hubs.
36: Yeah, that's right. We're all in the Pacific Division lay of the land right now. As I ask this to you, Ben McMahon, can you tell me who the current Pacific Division champion is?
38: Howdy, partners. You keep on trying to get me with this. I'm going to say it's the Los Angeles Lakers.
36: And you are correct. Proud.
39: Didn't they win like 52 games or something?
38: I think it was 53, sure was it not? Yeah.
36: Despite Luka's late injury, mid-season injury and then another late injury, they were able to overcome and claim the Pacific Division. 53 wins.
39: I believe I heard that was the most regular season wins for a Luka Doncic team ever, which is kind of crazy considering he's made the finals.
36: Great stat.
39: It's also, you know, I would say credit to J.J. Redick. He has seemed to like squeeze out regular season wins.
38: I mean, well, he's got a playoff win without Luka in uniform, a playoff series win.
36: J.J.'s done well. I think J.J. has acquitted himself very well. I think I'll tell you one thing. Whether it's in Los Angeles, I think J.J. Redick's going to coach in the league for a long time. a long time if he wants to. Like, you
38: I was going to say, unless he just drives himself so crazy that says, well, that broadcasting gig wasn't bad.
36: I know. Will the winner of this year's Pacific Division title win 53 games or, in fact, 50 games, Slater?
39: I would take the under 53. I would take the defending champion Lakers to probably be the champs again. But what's their, I mean, y'all probably done some Vegas over-unders at this point.
38: They're over-under.

apologize for the delay. We are currently experiencing technical difficulties. Regularly scheduled programming will return shortly. 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
1: Mamushvili.
0: Do those guys fit with Luka?
2: He asked you, Slater.
0: Well, go ahead. You're the Luka expert.
1: Mamu.
0: I should have asked you. McMahon. My bad.
1: Yeah, McMahon could maybe relate it to some of those Dallas teams. He's going to be a

0: little higher on their pecking order than he probably should be. Played with Luka, right? You know, so there's a little bit of history.
1: Very briefly, half a season.
0: Yeah, Colin Sexton, you know, he's a final like bench scorer at his price tag, but at the same time, did this team need to use that price tag for another like go get it score when they have, you know, the team's built around Luka and Austin Reeves? So the collective is going to be a little higher on that.

0: need to surround Luka with are another legitimate playmaker. Boom. They've got Austin Reeves. They've got great chemistry. Check.
1: Yeah, he was already there, just for the record.
0: Right. A rim protecting, rim running big man. That's why they went out and got Walker Kessler. I'll give that a check. I will also say Kessler needs to be a much better screener than he had been in Utah. Like, he needs to focus on that aspect of the job. That's going to be awfully important. And I still think he needs to improve defensively. He's a great shot blocker. Can you be a great defensive anchor? There's a difference. He needs to be a great defensive anchor. Length, athleticism, and shooting. You can argue they got the shooting part. This is not a team that has length and athleticism. On

0: please be the starting power forward. So they're going to have to try to patch it without him with what I mentioned, Ziaire Williams, Matisse Thybulle.
1: How did you feel about Kuminga's explanation for choosing Minnesota over the Lakers?
0: Jonathan Kuminga, I know him pretty well. Like, he's just like extremely diplomatic. I didn't take anything from his press conference with any like type of like real like substance to it. I know he said the winning culture thing, but that was just like the boilerplate like term that he got to the next question with, if I'm being honest.
1: I understand. Honestly, you know, he had talked to the Bulls. The Bulls didn't have the money to offer him. Didn't have the money to offer him the $6 million that he got in Minnesota. They would have had to pay him less, I'm pretty sure. People keep talking about the Lakers and Wolves, but from what I understand, the Bulls were right there. Like, he could have gone to the Bulls.
0: Portland came in late too.
1: Portland, that's right.
0: Yeah.
1: Yeah. Mm-hmm. Anyway,
0: but we can talk about him on another conversation.
2: More Kuminga content coming soon.
1: Subscribe.
0: You know who feels more on the clock than anybody in Lakerland right now, to me, is Pelinka. You know, obviously you have the ownership situation that continues to shift and evolve. So you just wonder, you know, who new ownership will want, long-term leading the team. But also he threw out a bunch of what you would seem like desperation type contracts this summer. I'm looking at him. Kessler Edwards, 4/129 player option. Mamos Vali,
2: Kessler Edwards, Walker Kessler.
1: Boy, if
2: Walker
1: he had Kessler. Signed Kessler Edwards to that contract, he would have been fired. No offense to Kessler Edwards. No offense.
0: Mamos Vali, 452 player option, Quentin Grimes 460 player option, Sexton 219 player option, Reeves 4/184 player option. That is just monstrous long-term money.
1: Maybe it's just because he's a former agent, but the player option, somebody's going to stop giving out player options. The team that stops handing out player options on every contract is going to benefit. Somebody at some point will remember that, but I'll move on.
2: And the role players getting four-year deals is really interesting because that absolutely bucks the trend. Like, you're not seeing a lot of guys that are not star-caliber players getting four-year deals.
1: Four-year deals with player options.
2: Yeah, and again, the Sexton thing, I just...

0: We apologize for the delay. We are currently experiencing technical difficulties. Regularly scheduled programming will return shortly.
1: Melnick in the Afternoon with Mitch Melnick, Montreal's voice for sports.
2: If Grimes is on a three-year deal instead of four, if Mamu's on a three-year deal instead of... Now, look, they got to win. You know, they're in some cases negotiating against other teams. You know, they got to try to win. But I'm just saying, like, it's like every guy on their contract, every guy that they signed this year, and Vanderbilt was signed a couple years ago, but still signed by Pelinka, every contract is a year too long. The only guy whose contract I wish was a year longer is Lucas.
0: She's Got Game, a weekly show about women's sports with top athletes, coaches, and leaders. Hosted by Michaela Schreider and Vanessa Sanchez.
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8: Isaac, I got to ask you because I barely recognize you today without the eye black. It's terrifying, man. It's like if I'm lined up on the other side of you and I see that, I'm going down. I'm going down. I'm not letting you hit me.
9: We need you to play offensive tackle for a couple of those things.
8: Yeah. How did that start? How did the eye black start?
9: It started when I first got to Quebec. I went to Champlain College in Lennoxville, like a CJEP. It started out there, and not my very first year, but you know, I'm kind of looking for an identity. And I found that identity after playing, taking the position of a guy named Frédéric Robitaille. Been a long time since I said that name, but my coach at the time, you know, he offered me the 91 jersey after Robitaille left in my second year at Champlain, and I was looking for kind of that identity. You know, I found it through being able to, you know, change myself with the eye black, and slow. It didn't start all over my face, but slowly, you know, it kind of consumed me in you know, in a different way, to where I felt like a different person. You know, I felt like I was able to take that persona on the field. And, you know, I had an instance in college where I went one half without it. And, you know, at halftime, we're losing the game. My coach made me go inside and put it on. So.
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12: It's like a player who's that good, who's yet to win a championship, there starts to be a weight that comes along with that. And he's about at that point in his career.
13: Remind me, so one of the things that you have, as especially seeing Luka in this kind of shape, you're going to be watching is the Luka dunks. So just as a reminder, let's establish this right now. Last year, Luka had 4 dunks. The year before, he had 0. The year before, he had 1. The year before, he had 1. Actually, I take that back.
12: Yeah, he had 2 a couple years before that.
13: The 1 year he got traded. He has not had more than 4 dunks since 22-23. And his career high is 25 as a rookie. What are you seeing this Luka? Just looking at him. What do you are watching the dunks. What do you think?
12: We set an over-under on this, and I took the over at 7.5. Yes, we did.
13: Jackson,
12: I forgot which pot it was,
13: What did we do it? What was the number?
12: Oh, 7.5.
14: Yes, it was set at 7.5 on our August 28th episode.
13: God, it was just like a month ago, and I made the bet.
12: You bet.
14: Yes, you're both involved.
13: What did I bet?
15: Who has the under?
12: Wendy has you bet dinner, and Wendy took the under. Now, what's interesting is
13: not because I don't think he can do it. I just think that it's not something, you know, I don't think he's looking for dunks.
12: interestingly, I just think that he's leaner. He's going to be, and just the dunks are, he'll be a little bit more explosive. He'll be a little bit quicker. I just think you're gonna have the most athletic version of Luka that you've had since he was a rookie. And the dunks aren't even that important of a stat. It's just a measure of kind of like, okay, he's a little bit more athletic. What's interesting is, despite the fact that Luka has barely dunked, he's been one of the best finishers in the league in the restricted area year over year over year. And that's a combination of just the finesse and the touch and the craft that he has in his game. And
13: how about 6'8", 200 whatever pounds? Like, that's...
12: Yeah, like skinny Luka is 240, okay? And just the fact that he bullies people just to get in position to finish. But again, we talked about this last month with relatively low expectations for the Lakers, who, Jackson, what was their over under again? I think it was 45 and a half. You got it right
13: here. By the way, I've got the restricted area. So restricted area is 3 feet. Okay. Inside 3 feet. You see what his restricted area shooting percentage was last year?
12: It's like in the high 60s.
13: Oh, no. I mean, basketball reference. Now, 2 years ago, he shot 72. That's really good.
12: That's elite. What did he shoot last year?
13: 83%.
12: I mean, it's insane. That's like what you would expect from a lob threat.
3: That's what you get from the centers that he plays with. He also gives them about 83%.
12: Right. And that, like, that for a guy who the vast majority of those are off the dribble layups, and like, that's just an insane number. Like, the guy, offensive skill wise, it's a real short list of dudes we've seen that are at his level.
13: Luka, you were at 83% in the restricted area last year. He would say, getting fouled?
12: Yeah. No way. It was 100%.
13: Yeah. No way. It was 83. It was 100.
3: Luca, if you dunk 8 times, you get McMahon a dinner, and he'll keep it to 7. It'll be like the technical game where you get right up into it.
13: Yes.
12: No question about it.
13: He'll have his 7th dunk, like, you know, March 2nd, and then that's it. All lays it in.
3: Yeah, he's shooting fast break layups. It don't matter.
12: The other thing with Luca being as lean as he is now is, you know, you're talking about, it's a conditioning thing. And why has he been as abysmal defensively as he's been at times? A lot of it's been fatigue or a lack of effort because he's tired or is just not quick enough to move his feet. This should be as good of a defensive season as Luka's had. And like, look, he has some, there are things Luka does very well defensively. People don't want to hear it, but the Mavericks, you know, the year they went to the finals, the final quarter of that year, they were the #1 defense in the league. The year they went to the West Finals, they were 7th in the league in defense. Like, Luka, as an off-ball defender, when he's locked in, can be very good because he's strong, because he rebounds.
13: His defensive performance his last full year in Dallas was excellent. And unfortunately, that has set the standard for what you expect from him, and he has not equaled that.
12: Well, and he's, you know, he's got, although the Lakers have overachieved what you thought they'd be defensively, you know, he's got really good hands. He's got really good instincts.
13: Hey, we talk about crediting J.J. Redick. The Lakers improved, maybe not exactly, but the Lakers improved month by month defensively. One of the big reasons why they got to 53 wins was that they got better and better and better as the season went along. And J.J. like built in some zones that created some things. Like, the Lakers were a competent defensive team by the end of the season.
3: True, but part of that issue was you had Marcus. That issue now is no more Marcus Smart, no more Rui Hachimura, no more LeBron. You know, so many.
12: I'm not sure LeBron was helping too much on the defensive end.
3: By the time he was playing, like, you know, remember he like had to, when he throttled back some of the offense, like he was still having like bursts of defense, I think. And the brains are always there.
13: When you talk to scouts, they say if LeBron plays the role in Philly that he played in with the Lakers last year, that Philly will thrive with him playing that role, if that's the role he's willing to keep playing in Philly.
3: I would just say the last thing I wanted to say on the Lakers was Doncic and Reeves played. This is the case for them to be at least a really good regular season team. They played 41 games together last year, 30 and 11 in those 41 games. 118.5 offensive rating in their 1,092 minutes when they're on the floor together.
13: I absolutely think the Lakers are going to get a lot of regular season wins. I think there will be, I think Reeves and Doncic will be, that's a powerhouse duo, at least in the regular
4: season. If it's 50 something, then I think Luka will have a legitimate MVP case.
13: Agree. Absolutely. There's, you know, if he stays healthy, the numbers he's going to put up and the games that I think the Lakers are going to win, I think he will be a strong MVP candidate. And by the way, he should be at this point. Like, it's, you know, last year the injury derailed him. Are the Warriors, Slater, are the Warriors good enough to finish second in the Pacific Division this year?
4: Can you damn the Warriors with some faint praise?
3: I was going to say, by process of elimination.
13: Well, I mean, you're talking about the Clippers, Suns, and Kings of the other.
3: Yeah, yeah. Should we build out the best case, worst case Warriors? I mean, I think we know the worst case, like old guys are hurt, blah blah blah. But best case is Kristaps Porzingis plays what, 50, 60 games. He really does a lot for them that they haven't had. The 7-footer who can rim protect and can shoot the three, spread the floor the way they need the floor spread from the five position, particularly with Draymond out there. So you just get a healthier than expected Kristaps Porzingis season. Jimmy Butler, we'll see where he's at in his rehab. He's going to be just doing individual stuff when camp opens. But, you know, you're talking maybe January, February. Can you get 35-ish Jimmy Butler games down the stretch? We can get into their trade, you know, possibilities where they could jolt their team at some point in the middle of the season. I think, you know, I'm already hearing very good reports about Yaxel behind the scenes on some of these like pickup games and some of the stuff, like 24-year-old, he's turning 24 this month, like he should be mid-prime ready, but everything about him,
13: why wouldn't the oldest team in the league draft the oldest rookie? Come on, that's
3: So if he's 32 minutes of like high production, 6'9" wing, it's like, man, that's really something that they needed.
4: Yaxel is significantly older than Jalen Duren, who one of the big stories of the summer has been Jalen Duren in an all-out brawl with the Pistons on his second contract.
3: Yeah, look, he's older than Kuminga. He's older than Pajemski. He's older than a lot of these guys we've known for the Warriors forever. But to the point of, if we're building out the best case, like, boom, there's like an injection of 32 minutes per night, should play a lot of games.
4: And by the way, like, we've focused so much on these top four guys in the rookie of the year discussion. Yaxel might be a sleeper.
3: Opportunity is there. Steve Kerr openly is talking about, like, you know, he's used the start word, which surprised me. And Yaxel has used it himself, because as you can see, he certainly believes he's going to step in.
13: Yes, I was going to say, yes. Yaxel, what I know about him, he's not afraid to call
3: some of his quotes this summer. I believe he said at minimum he should average 14-5-3. Somebody asked him about Dylan Brooks, and he says, I believe the quote is, I'm giving him belt.

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6: This is Campbell versus Gallo here on TSN 690. I'm Peter Briones with Sean Campbell. We're in conversation with TSN's Kenzie Lalonde. What stood out to me, Kenzie, was, you know, how Chris Kreider admitted that he had other suitors and how this relationship came together so quickly. So just from the outside looking in, I know because in this market we're very excited about the Canadians, of course, and what the future holds. But what is the perception of the Canadians from outside the market and the direction that they're headed in?
7: I think they're the most exciting team right now. Just look at the big picture of where this team is at. The way they've managed their cap space and these contracts with these guys, the roster and the quality of players they have on this team, the results they've been able to put up here the last few years, and their deep prospect pool. Like, I don't think there's another team right now that has all of these boxes checked. And I think it's always a topic of conversation now when we ask management closer to deadline and the off season, the selling feature of landing in a place like Montreal, how much easier it is for Hughes to pick up the phone and inquire about guys and then being interested in joining in what's building in Montreal. And I think Dobson, Kreider are great recent examples of the willingness to buy in and want to be part of what they're building. So they're the most exciting team right now.
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11: And for the third time ever, the Tampa Bay Rays are headed to the American League Championship Series. A three-game sweep over the New York Yankees, two in Florida, and the clincher here in New York, 4-3 is the final score. The Rays are victorious.
12: So the Yankees, their 17th straight season without winning the World Series, second longest drought in franchise history. Rays advancing to the ALCS, third time in franchise history, as you heard, second playoff sweep in franchise history, the first in a series of at least three games. We heard it here on ESPN Radio. Mike Cousins alongside Eduardo Perez and Tim Kirchen. Back to a rather quiet Bronx. Mike.
13: Thank you, Jay. It was a 4-3 final on Wednesday night at Yankee Stadium as the Tampa Bay Rays completed a three-game sweep over the New York Yankees. They are moving on to the American League Championship Series. The better team won in this series. It was a nail-biter, though. This one, like Game 1, coming down to the very last at-bat, nerve-wracking all throughout. Brian Baker finishes it off. The American League and Major League leader in saves goes 3-for-3 in this series to move the Rays onto the next round.
14: Yeah, the consistency that they had in pitching, the relentlessness that they had also offensively, and the pressure they put on the defense of the New York Yankees really played. And this is the exact baseball that they played all season long. It's not a surprise for everyone that has been watching the Tampa Bay Rays from the beginning to the end. They played with a chip on their shoulder. When you go to the Trop, part of their promotion is no one believed in us. And right now, they're four wins away from getting to the World Series, and they're going to do it at home. But the most important thing, Tim, is they did it against the New York Yankees here in New York.
15: Right, and they did it three different ways. In Game 1, Drew Rasmussen just outpitched them. In Game 2, they just put the ball in play, played little ball, and took the pressure to the Yankees, who were not there to respond. And tonight, they won the game with the home run ball. Ryan Vallade comes off the bench. We don't even think he's going to start. He hits a huge homer, and then Victor Mesa Jr. hits a two-run homer off of Max Fried to win this game. So we saw three different sides of the Rays in this series, and all three of them helped win this series for them.
13: And the deciding play for the Yankees was off the bat of Anthony Volpe in the sixth inning. What appeared at first to be a two-run game-tying home run goes under crew chief review. It was rude fan interference. And the umpires at that point can place the runners. They place Volpe at second, ruling a fan had reached over the wall. It wasn't going to be a ball that was caught, and it made it instead of 4-4, 4-3, and that's the final.
15: The umpires got it right, and that's the key. They are allowed to rule that that ball was uncatchable, and then they can say, all right, we're going to place the runner. So that was not a two-run homer. It looks like the Yankees, some people are going to say, oh, they got taken. They didn't. The umpires got that call right.
14: How about the technology in today's game? The ability that we have to review plays like that, the ability that we have to be able to challenge balls and strikes, all those things come into play. I was really surprised late that Grisham did not challenge that first pitch, where I think it would have been overturned. But this is the beauty of the game today. This is the beauty of the technology. And right now, the best team is moving on.
13: Tampa Bay Rays are on to the American League Championship Series. They'll face either Chicago or Cleveland in the next round. 4-3, the final, as they sweep the Yankees. For Tim Kirchen and Eduardo Perez, I'm Mike Cousins, right here on your home for every pitch of the postseason. Major League Baseball on ESPN Radio and the ESPN app. Now let's go back to Jay Reynolds in the studio.
12: All right, Mike, Yankees are swept. They never led in the series. And as you mentioned, Mike, Rays now await either the White Sox or the Guardians. Cleveland staving off elimination Wednesday using a big third inning in Game 3.
16: 1-2 on Adell, two outs, bases loaded. The pitch. Swinging a ground ball past first, fair. Down the right field line, rolls toward the corner. Kwan is in. Here comes Ramirez. Around third, chase to Lauder. He will come all the way home. Adell driving, diving into third base. A three-run bases clearing triple, and it's 4-1 Cleveland.
12: A three-run triple, part of a four-run third for Cleveland as they go on to a 9-3 win over the White Sox. Chicago still leads the series, but the Guardians get on the board. Chicago still leads the series 2-1. After the win, Joe Adell with our Jesse Rogers.
17: It was that three-run triple that really changed this game. They tried to go up the ladder on you. Were you ready for that pitch?
18: Yeah, during the course of the at-bat, after the first couple of pitches, it was clear they were kind of trying to go to the bottom of the zone with sliders, and Higgins got really good stuff, and I just went to that two-strike count and went up top to try to see if I can match a fastball, and got a pitch that up there that I could handle and was able to do something with it.
17: And from that point, you guys kind of extended the lead. Tell me, since coming over here mid-season, was this the best game you saw Jose Ramirez play?
18: And, man, he's unbelievable. I mean, both sides of the ball, it was impressive all the way through. But, you know, this is vintage Jose. You know, this is what he does. This is who he is. And to be in a moment like this, for him to have a game like this, it's special, and this is what we needed.
17: Yeah, you say it's what you needed because your backs were against the wall. What does this do for the locker room, even after a game like this where you're still down 2-1?
18: Absolutely. I mean, we knew what the deal was coming into the locker room today. And at the end of the day, it's win or go home. And for us, it's, you know, we're going to continue to play our game. And, you know, we had to kind of let loose. And tonight was an example of, you know, what we're capable of. And so we got to keep pushing forward with it.
17: Thanks. Congrats.
18: Appreciate it. Thank you.
12: Joe Waddell mentioning Jose Ramirez. He went 2-for-4 with a 2-run triple in the 8th inning. Guardians, first time in postseason history, they've hit 2 triples in one game. Their 134th postseason game all time. Guardians get on the board in the series. White Sox still lead the series 2-1. Game 4, Thursday in Chicago. Our coverage, 7:30 Eastern here on ESPN Radio, where you hear every pitch of baseball's postseason. Right now, SportsCenter all night. As for the National League, the NLCS is now set.
16: The Iglesias, a payoff pitch. Swing at a high fly ball right field. That is deep. He hits it way back there, and it is gone. Home run, Max Muncy. He strikes again. Another home run for him, the third of the postseason. And the Dodgers grab a big run to add on. It is now 4-1 LA in the ninth.
12: They tack on that insurance, and that was the final. 4-1, they beat the Braves in Atlanta, closing out the series in 4 and advancing to the NLCS, their 18th league championship series appearance all time and their third straight. Max Muncy, 1-for-4 with that home run. He spoke with our Jeff Passan.
19: Max, another home run for you. Another trip to the National League Championship Series. How, year after year, October after October, do you guys just keep winning?
18: Yeah, I think it's just the mindset we have in the clubhouse. We don't take anything for granted. We know how hard it is to get here. We know how hard it is to advance. And we let our preparation take over. Every single day we'll come out, we're working as hard as we possibly can. And, you know, we kind of let that carry us through the game.
19: We've seen Andy Páez play like an all-star all year long, and yet he is batting in the number 9 hole, comes up with the biggest hit today, the 2-run single with the bases loaded. How, when you are at the bottom of the lineup like that, do you still continue to produce the way that he does?
18: Because it doesn't matter where you're at. Everyone in this dugout knows that if you're in the lineup, you have an opportunity to impact the game. Even if you're on the bench, you still have an opportunity to impact the game. It doesn't matter where you're batting. There's going to be opportunities up and down the lineup, and, you know, for us, it's all about winning. None of us care about what we do ourselves. We just want to win, and it's infectious.
19: Similarly with your pitching, Tyler Glasnow goes 4 2/3, gives up only 1 run, but your bullpen comes in to fill those last 4 1/3 innings. What makes this team so deep and so good?
18: You know, I really think it's just the attitude and culture that we have in the clubhouse. We all believe in ourselves. We believe in the goal. We don't care about our numbers. We just care about the end goal, which is winning. And, you know, when you get 26 to 40 guys all believing in that, it's special, and that's what we've seen the last couple of years.
12: Dodgers advancing. Dave Roberts' 72nd career postseason win as the Dodgers eliminate the Braves. Braves went 0-for-7 with runners in scoring position. Atlanta manager Walt Weiss.
20: You know, and the Dodgers have something to do with that. I mean, it's they're going for the third straight world championship for a reason. The arms just keep coming at you. But, you know, the postseason, you never know what you're going to get. I mean, it's very unpredictable. But, you know, some guys, you have a lot of unsung heroes and a lot of times in the postseason, and sometimes guys struggle. It's obviously magnified because you're playing under a microscope. But, I mean, I think the – you know, we struggled at runners in scoring position, so did the Dodgers. You know, the games were really tight, and I thought we gave them all they can handle, but it's a good team over there.
12: Runners in scoring position, 0-for-7 in Game 4, 1-for-23 in the series. Braves are eliminated, Dodgers move on, and they get the Brewers in the NLCS.
16: 2 outs, bottom of the ninth, nobody on. Brewers 3, Padres 1 here in Game 4. Sheets waits left side, McGill fires. Swing! And that's the ball game. And the Brewers have punched their ticket for the National League Championship Series. And it sets up a rematch with the Dodgers. Milwaukee, move it on.
12: 3-1, the final. Brewers' fifth series win in franchise history. The win snapping a 12-game road losing streak in the postseason, which dated back to 2018. Brewers closing out the Padres in San Diego. John Shambi, Doug Glanville called the series for us there. Back to Petco. Boog.
0: Jay, thanks so much. So the Brewers are moving on to the National League Championship Series. Dougie, this was a great series. Close, tight baseball, and each side really showed a lot of grit.
21: It was really a phenomenal series. I'm really honored to call it with you just to know that this was incredible baseball. Every pitch, everything felt like high leverage all the time because nobody got too far ahead. It was always close game, one run, two runs, one run, big pitches, defensive miscues, but also the fact that they just ran the bases well, aggressive, stealing bags. You just saw a completeness, and of course the power game was there, but the bullpens seemed to steal the show in a lot of respects because they put up zero after zero after zero, and you knew that to beat the other team, you had to get a big hit against a high leverage pitcher, and that's what it took, and they, you know, the team that found a way to break through ended up winning the games, and more often than it became the Milwaukee Brewers.
0: Churio comes up with a big hit to give them the lead, but one of the things that we see is that from top to bottom, they get contributions from everywhere. It's not just Churio and Contreras. Bowers takes his walk. Frelick will get a big hit tonight. It was Garrett Mitchell offensively and defensively.
21: Well, there's a lot of these lefties that, you know, a guy like Mitchell who's gotten finally a healthy season, who's showing how athletic and capable he is. Jake Bowers, another guy, gets a runway to get a full season, and they produced. And that's sort of the new equation going into this Dodger series. But at the same time, you still have Sal Frelick, who had an injury, you know, plague season, but then he's in the middle of everything. He's like, okay, you're going to start. And Lara kind of sat out for a little bit, and Frelick was involved in everything. So they just did a great job. And when they got the offense, they put up the zeros on the pitching side.
0: All right, for Doug Glanville, I'm John Shambi right here on your home for every pitch of the postseason, Major League Baseball on ESPN Radio and the ESPN app. We send it back to Jay Reynolds in the studio.
12: All right, Boog, Brewers will face the Dodgers. They were swept by the Dodgers in the NLCS last year. Brewers won four of the seven games against the Dodgers in the regular season this year, including two of the last three. SportsCenter All Night, ESPN Radio.
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26: This is excellent on excellent in mid-October.
27: Just classics, game after game. It lives up to the hype all the time.
12: Top 10 matchup between second-ranked Georgia and number six Alabama this weekend. Georgia's going to be without a key offensive piece. Bulldogs running back Chauncey Bowens will miss the game against Alabama. According to the SEC's initial availability report, he's been the team's primary short yardage ball carrier, injured last week in the win over Vanderbilt. As for this week against Alabama, what's Coach Kirby Smart hoping to learn about his team?
28: The resiliency. You know, you go play on the road in the SEC, and it really doesn't matter who. It's really hard to play on the road in our league, and that place is especially hard. So we know that. I've been there a long time and seen it, and it'll be a great environment. I want to find out kind of where we are as a team.
12: Another aspect that'll be factoring into the game is Mother Nature. Tropical storm Isaias could hit the Gulf Coast as early as Friday, potentially taking it near Bryant-Denny Stadium. College game day is set to be in Tuscaloosa as well. Saturday's game, 7:30 Eastern on ABC. The remnants of that storm could be in Washington, D.C. by Sunday afternoon, so it could be interesting for Giants quarterback Jameis Winston.
29: Yeah, you know, today is it's beautiful, and the sun is shining, you know, the birds are chirping. I can only focus on now. You know, right now, it's a beautiful day, and when Sunday comes, you know, I still be glad and rejoice in the day that God gives us.
12: Jameis Winston wouldn't be his first rodeo with the weather this season. Had to play in a nor'easter in week three. Giants lead the NFC East, sole possession of first place for the first time in 11 years. They're a game ahead of Washington and Dallas. Cowboys open week five tonight against Tampa Bay. ESPN analyst Jason McCourty.
30: As you look around, I don't want to minimize what the Giants are doing to lose your quarterback and still find a way to win football games, albeit against the Tennessee Titans and Arizona Cardinals.
31: Who cares,
30: winning games on last minute interceptions. They're finding ways to win. I just think ultimately as the season progresses for the Dallas Cowboys, you have Dak Prescott. And last year, you looked at them defensively and you're like, they just don't have enough. This year, the defense has still struggled. I think it will continue to get better, although it's moving extremely slow. But when you have Dak Prescott and the way they're playing on the offensive side of the ball, and you look around the division, the way the Eagles are playing right now, the fact that the Giants don't have their starting quarterback, Washington doesn't have their starting quarterback right now, it's hard for me to think one of those three teams are going to overtake the Dallas Cowboys ultimately as the season progresses.
12: Cowboys 2-2 after the first 4 weeks. We'll see what happens in week five. Marquee matchup on the ice Wednesday. That's next. SportsCenter all night. It's ESPN Radio.
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34: Mike Kelly, Sporlogic, NHL Network. The other deal that got done yesterday was Alex Newhook, a four-year extension at 5.5. And Newhook's an interesting player because you could label him a top six, you could label him a bottom six, you could label him a winger, you could label him a center. What do you think of the player Alex Newhook and the extension he got with the Habs?
35: I like him. Look, he had a great playoffs and came up big in some big moments. And I think if you're projecting that over the next X amount of years, that's kind of a high bar. But, you know, there's some metrics that I look at that show him in a very positive light when it comes to things like getting the puck up the ice, getting the puck into the offensive zone, and then driving the puck into the slot where 75% of goals are scored every year, well above average in those areas. I think you make a good point that he doesn't have to be, it's not like, well, he's a scorer, so if he's not in your top six, you're not getting anything from him. He can add value in different areas. And again, with the way that the cap's going, some of these numbers look big now, but it's only going up more. And when I saw the deal, I was just more the term. I was like, it's going to be nice to know that you got that guy with everything else that's around him, because you can count on him in a lot of different areas.
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12: Herb Zurkowski of the Gazette on Melnick in the afternoon on TSN 690.
37: Herb, have you seen anything so far through training camp and the preseason games that would lead you to believe that, you know, Kapanen won't hit a wall this season like he did last?
38: First of all, I don't cover split squad exhibition games. I want to go on record as saying that. You hope that he's not going to have a sophomore jinx. I have no reason to believe that he will. But again, he's a work in progress, and there were high points and there were low points. And certainly you saw some of the low points in the playoffs when the brand of hockey changes. Is he a second line center? Well, for the time being, he's going to have to be because they don't really have a better option.
39: Herb, the last time you covered a Montreal Canadiens team with this much hype, the year was?
38: I want to say 93 because they won a Stanley Cup, but there really wasn't a lot of hype around them back then. I only got back into hockey when Pat Hickey left the newspaper. So it's been a while. It's been a while since I've covered a Canadiens hockey team with this much promise.
12: Yeah. Back then, Herb was writing for the Hockey News in addition to the Gazette covering the Canadiens.
38: Anything to, you know, to make an extra $10 or $20.
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0: Hopefully for everyone, whether it's going through it for the first time or those of us that have been through a lot of these, you know, it's got to be, you know, fuel to the fire. Obviously had a really good wild card series offensively, but obviously then for the most part got shut down. I thought we had some good at-bats tonight, gave ourselves some opportunities, hit some balls on the screws again, but ultimately not enough. You know, we got to be more, you know, complete, you know, offensively, defensively, pitching. You know, we did a lot of really good things this year, but ultimately not good enough to beat a really good Rays team tonight.
12: Yankees coming up short, losing at home.
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10: How good is that? Are you not entertained?
2: Number 5.
12: Guardians keep their season alive, winning on the road in Chicago, thanks in part to the defense that held the lead in the sixth. Roxy Bernstein had our call.
11: The payoff pitch. Swing and a line drive. Caught at third base by Ramirez that dropped it. Picks it up. Spins around. Throws to first and he gets Vargas. What an effort by Ramirez. A dive toward the hole. Had it in his glove and it rolled out when he hit the ground. Picked it up. Spun around. Like he was on a lazy Susan over there at third base.
2: Number 4.
12: Yankees were at home trying to avoid a sweep at the hands of the Rays. But then our Mike Cousins saw this in a 2-2 game in the sixth.
13: The Caminero not fleet of foot at first. And the pitch is hit high and deep to right field. Jones going back. And that ball is gone. A two-run go-ahead blast for Victor Mesa Jr. He hits it off of Max Fried here in the sixth. A crowd silencer.
2: Number 3.
12: Hockey. Capitals winning the final home opener for Alex Ovechkin. Sure got started early. Capitals Radio Network.
14: From the right hash mark, sending it around the far wing. Van Riemsdyk got pressured, and the Caps get the turnover. Beauvillier coming down the middle, a backhand. He scores! Anthony Beauvillier, 23 seconds in. It's 1-0, Washington.
2: Number 2.
12: Back to the diamond. Dodgers close out the Braves, getting some ninth inning insurance in Atlanta. Dave O'Brien on our call.
15: Iglesias, a payoff pitch. Swinging a high fly ball right field. That is deep. He hits it way back there, and it is gone. Home run, Max Muncy. He strikes again. Another home run for him, the third of the postseason.
2: Number 1.
12: WNBA, Valkyries take the first two from the Aces. Shooting from distance to break a fourth quarter tie. 95-7 the game.
16: Tennis shoot back to Gabby. Sizing up Young. Driving right between the legs. Moving left. Burton has a left wing three. Rangers! 79-76. And a tap out. Called by Becky.
12: Valkyries and Dream, each with 2-0 leads in their respective series. Football, Eagles tied with the Cowboys in the division. They're both 2-2, a game behind the Giants. Week 5 getting underway tonight. Dallas hosting the winless Buccaneers. Jane Slater from the NFL Network.
17: You know, when we talked about this team, really today was their only full practice. And Schottenheimer made sure that both sides of the ball got 8 plays at full speed. And talking to Dak Prescott, he said it really is them trying to cram in 5 days worth of film into just a few. But he said all of them are doing everything they can to get their body back. So it was asked, how much do you got left in there, Dak Prescott, ahead of Thursday?
18: Oh, it's going to be 100. It's going to be 100. That's how much, you know, I love this game, how much I've put in this game throughout my life. And through the offseason, you know, you prepare and you condition, you do a lot of things for these type of moments. If I had to play today, it might not be ideal, but I'd find a way and I'd be 100%.
17: And keep an eye on all-pro left guard Tyler Smith. His 21-day practice window opened up this week. He got some practice in. He tells me he feels good, but it's all about the grip strength. And when I asked him how he's going about that, get this. He says he uses a yellow rubber ducky at night. He literally squeezes it. And I said, so is the grip strength coming back? He says it's coming along. But it's Schottenheimer who says this one is all up to Smith as to whether he can go on Thursday. Smith tells me he'll know a little bit more as they get closer to kick.
12: 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As for Aaron Judge, how about his feelings on the Yankees? That's next at ESPN Radio.
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34: So the World Flag Series, the CEO and founder, Philip Cutler's on the line. Do you think Davis Alexander do pretty good in flag?
29: You know what? He's such a gamer. I think you put him out there in any sport, he would perform. You know, I've been playing the sport for over 20 years, and I've had the privilege to sort of watch this evolution. It's been crazy the last few years. For a long time, it was so casual and recreational. Like, it really was what we all kind of remember flag football. You know, this thing that you did maybe in gym class or, you know, pretty casual and disorganized. To what it's become now with, you know, the Olympic inclusion and the professional opportunities. But Quebec has really become a leader in the sport because of the collegiate pathways that have existed, both through the CEGEP system and then in the RSEQ. I'm actually coaching, and we play the 5-on-5 style, which is the IFAF, the same style that will be in the Olympics. And it really gives all of our athletes a huge leg up because they're being coached through college, they're graduating, and they're playing at the highest level. You're seeing that how that coaching and how that experience is turning into success internationally and now at the professional level where we have a whole bunch of players that are playing.
36: 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These are the clips that outshone the rest on TSN 690. Campbell versus Gallo.
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30: In conversation with Elias Gregoriadis of the Canadian Press, who covers CF Montreal. And what about when it comes to Alexis Sanchez? What have you made of his integration into the squad?
33: Gradual, if I had to pick a word. Physically, he looks good, but again, it looks like it's going to take a while for everyone to kind of get on the same page. And, you know, he's combining well, and technically, obviously, and to think to nobody's surprise, he's fantastic, right? His first touch, his composure on the ball, his vision is unbelievable. But getting people in the right spots and also people learning how to play with him, which I think is also another thing that, you know, will take some time. It's not just Sanchez that has to get used to Montreal. It's also Montreal that has to get used to Sanchez. That will take time. And if, you know, we can see it by the end of the regular season and they really hit their stride and maybe head into this Canadian Championship final with Alexis Sanchez and the rest of the team on the same page like that, it can be really nice. But I think it's a little bit too far gone for a playoff run maybe, but I think that's the objective right now, is by October 21st to have Alexis Sanchez, at least from a chemistry perspective, fully integrated.
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12: 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Wednesday, the final day in 2026, where we had a chance to have four playoff baseball games. And that's what we got. In fact, second week of baseball's postseason. No champion, obviously, yet still we've seen seven champagne celebrations in the clubhouse. One of those celebrations in Atlanta. Braves scoring in the top of the first on a wild pitch. Dodgers tie it up in the second, Shohei Ohtani scoring on an error, and that's the way it would stay until the seventh.
2: Suarez comes set. Here's the pitch. Swing and a ground ball up the middle, base hit. In to score Hernandez. In to score Edmund. Páez delivers a huge two-run hit up the middle. And the Dodgers lead it 3-1 in the seventh.
12: Max Muncy had some insurance with a solo shot in the ninth, and then...
2: And the 0-2. Swinging a high fly ball into right. That should do it. Tucker is there, and the Dodgers win. 4-1, the final. They take the series 3-1 against the Atlanta Braves. Once again, this Dodger machine is moving on to the National League Championship Series.
12: 18th time they've done that. Third straight, in fact, 4-1 win in Atlanta over the Braves. Atlanta had won the regular season series, but LA wins the best of five postseason matchup. Dodgers manager Dave Roberts.
3: Well, you know, the postseason is different than the regular season. You know, there's no correlation to the success that you have in the regular season into the postseason. I think it's for us, you just got to be playing your best baseball, and guys got to step up in big moments. And, you know, that's what it takes. You got to have some good fortune as well. And like I said, any series, 5-game series, 7-game series, every team's good. So it's going to be a battle, and it was good to see us come out of this one.
12: Dodgers had been 0-14 with runners in scoring position in the series before the Páez single in the seventh inning. We heard the game here on ESPN Radio. Dave O'Brien and Jessica Mendoza had the call for us. Back to Atlanta. Dave?
2: Jay, thank you very much. You know, you hang around the Dodgers long enough, and Jess does it all season long, covering the team in L.A. I get a chance to see them several times a season. You begin to appreciate the culture of winning, and that's what it is inside their clubhouse. Dave Roberts has a lot to do with it, but they have so many great players. And even when those guys, Jess, aren't playing necessarily great, they have role guys who step in and do that. We just saw it again.
4: I thought Max Muncy said it perfectly. His interview with Jeff Passan after the game just talked about, look, we want to win, period. And he really means it when he says it's not about what you do, perform individually. And if you know that you're just trying to contribute, trying to help a team that has already so much talent, that it's not about you. And that's exactly what Max Muncy said. It doesn't matter where you're hitting the order. Look at all the different guys that we've got. Ohtani has been 0-4, has not been able to perform, but no one's paying attention to that within that clubhouse. They know that any point, any one of them can contribute, and that's what Max Muncy did tonight.
2: No, we asked Walt Weiss, the manager of the Braves. His team had a terrific season. We asked him in the pregame, what is it you most admire about your counterpart, Dave Roberts? And he said, the ability he has, the tenacity he has, to keep his team on top year after year. And Walt paused and said, that's really hard to do. It's not an easy thing. And I know a lot of people look at their payroll and they look at all the talent and they say it should be easy. It's not an easy thing to do, to stay on that edge year after year like the Dodgers do.
4: I think it's harder when you got more payroll, you got more egos, you got more dudes that were the dude on the team that they came from. Plus, you got guys that they're developing, rookies that are coming in. I mean, you talk the mishmash of what's in that clubhouse, different cultures, different languages, and different amounts of money that they know that they need to go out and perform night after night. So his ability to speak to every single one of them as the human, we saw a moment tonight, Tyler Glasnow gets pulled early and he sits in the dugout with him during the game. You usually see that maybe tomorrow, later tonight.
2: Yep.
4: Grabs 6'8" of him, grabs him, gives him a big kiss on the cheek. It talks to him for about 2 minutes to let him know how much he believes in him.
2: He looked like a child hugging his stuffed giraffe, you know, in the bedroom there for a couple of minutes. But a marvelous performance by the Dodgers. I know we say it year after year. That's a really great Atlanta Braves team. and the Dodgers ran through them 3-1.
4: This is an Atlanta Braves team that really shoved it to the Dodgers during the regular season. 5 out of 6 games they took. I get it. It's different in the postseason. But that gives you an idea of how good this Braves team can be. And honestly, for the Dodgers, they haven't even played their best baseball yet. This is definitely a test as they advance, whether it's the Padres or the Brewers. They still have some holes. They still have some things to figure out. And that's going to come to fruition as we see the championship series.
2: That's a great point. Also sounds like a warning for everybody else in the National League. They have not yet played their best baseball. Well, for Jess Mendoza, I'm Dave O'Brien right here in your home for every pitch of the postseason, Major League Baseball on ESPN Radio and the ESPN app.

0: Jackson Churio, RBI single in the fifth. They add to it with a sack fly in the sixth. Eighth inning, Padres with a runner on Manny Machado at the plate and a chance to tie it up.
1: The pitch. Swing and a high fly ball, center field. Mitchell going back at the track, at the wall, and he made the catch. Oh, he reached over the wall, and he made the catch. And Machado retired, and there's two out.
0: John Ciampi called it here on ESPN Radio. That saves the lead, and the Brewers go on to a 3-1 win to close out the series in four. Brewers, they win on the road in San Diego. They snap a 12-game road losing streak in the postseason, close out the Padres, and advance to the NLCS, where they will face the Dodgers. Aaron Ashby worked the middle innings for the win, worked three innings after the win, spoke with our Alden Gonzalez.
2: Aaron, what did you think watching that ball off the bat of Manny Machado? Did you think it was out of here?
3: It was close. It certainly hit well. He's an unbelievable hitter to get to the 100-mile-an-hour sinker inside like that, but I'm glad it stayed in.
2: Aaron, another really tight game in this series. What was it like to just play in this series, and how does it feel to overcome this team and move on to the next round?
3: Yeah, that's an unbelievable team over there. I thought that was the best baseball series that we've played all year long, and credit to our guys. They're just relentless. It's everyone pulling for each other and together, and it was incredible.
2: Three innings from you out of the bullpen, pretty huge in terms of bridging the gap to the later innings. What allowed you to be so efficient against that Padres offense?
3: Yeah, I think Bill behind the plate, we were on the same page all night. He was calling great pitches. He was giving me good targets, and it was really just the sinker was getting the ball on the ground and getting those ground balls.
2: You move on to the NLCS, you face the Dodgers. What is it about this team this year, Aaron, that makes you believe you guys are better equipped to overcome them this year?
3: Yeah, it's another year of being more mature. These guys all have the experience now, and we're just fired up and ready to go.
0: Brewers were swept by the Dodgers in the NLCS a year ago. SportsCenter All Night, ESPN Radio, American League. Rays and Yankees played the first two in St. Petersburg. Tampa Bay coming away with wins in both. Yankees hosting game three, and it was a game that was tied at two.
4: The Caminero not fleet of foot at first, and the pitch is hit high and deep to right field. Jones going back, and that ball is gone! A two-run go-ahead blast for Victor Mesa Jr. He hits it off of Max Fried here in the sixth. A crowd silencer, and it gives the Rays a 4-2 lead over the Yankees on a 401-foot homer to right center field.
0: That was in the top of the sixth. The Yankees thought they had tied it in the bottom of the sixth.
4: 1-0 pitch. This one's hit high left field. Mesa going back to the warning track. He's at the wall. He leaps, and that ball is a home run. It's a two-run home run for Anthony Volpe. The second home run of the night that just barely left the yard. The game's tied at four, but this is going to be reviewed.
5: I think they're going to rule that this was fan interference, but uncatchable ball.
6: After review, we have spectator interference.
7: And that's the right call right there.
0: So instead of a 4-4 game, it was 4-3, and that's how it would end. Yankees come up short. Rays get the win. They sweep the series 3-love and advance to the ALCS for the third time in franchise history. Yankees never led in the series. They almost had tied it up in the sixth, but that home run overturned. Manager Aaron Boone?
8: Yeah, I thought they did a good job with it. When he hit it, to my eye, looking out there, I was a little concerned right away because it felt like something I wasn't sure. And then, seeing the replay and seeing it unfold, I thought they did the right thing. I thought they got it right.
0: Yankees are swept out of the postseason, 17th straight season without winning a World Series. Aaron Judge didn't get to see the field. Does he feel like the team has gone all in?
9: It's tough to say. I want to trade for everybody, sign everybody every single year, but I know that's not realistic. So, they give us a winning team every single year, but that's not good enough here in New York. Man, we're the Yankees. You got to go out there and expect championships and go on in every year. So I'm excited to see what they do.
0: He says Aaron Boone is the guy to lead them, however. Rays bullpen, an ERA of 1.69 over 10 2/3.

0: in the series. They won this series after winning the regular season series, which gave them some rest during the wild card round. That was key, says manager Kevin Cash.
1: That's a series right there that we were able to, you know, stay in rhythm, stay in sync. And, you know, a lot of people talk about what's better. I still would say winning the division and having the days off are better. I applaud our players for taking it serious with the 4 or 5 days off and trying to get something out of it. It's not game speed, playoff reps, but you can get something out of it. They did that. And the way our pitchers just executed, you know, multiple times through that lineup was really, really impressive. But we did it for the most part by just limiting walks. If you don't walk them, you're going to give yourself a chance.
0: Rays sweep the Yankees, and that series comes to an end. Tampa Bay now awaits the winner of Cleveland and Chicago. That series has not come to an end.
2: The pitch, strike three called, 99 in there. Vargas gone looking as Cade Smith strikes out the side in the ninth. 19 strikeouts by Cleveland pitching. And the Guardians, who are facing elimination today, down 2-0. The series shifting from Cleveland to the south side of Chicago, and the Guardians respond with a much-needed 9-3 win.
0: Chicago still leads the series 2-1, but the Guardians on the board, scoring 9 runs in Game 3. We heard it here on ESPN Radio. Roxy Bernstein, Greg Olson. Roxy?
2: Well, Jay, the Cleveland Guardians had their backs against the wall. Down 2-0 in this series. A must win coming to the south side of Chicago after their bats were shut down. Cleveland had only 3 runs on 7 hits through the first 2 games, with the White Sox winning both in Cleveland. Now in Chicago, a different story today. This is the recipe that Stephen Vogt was looking for. As the Guardians' offense, the big bats showed up, and Cleveland pitching. They struck out 19 here in Game 3.
3: Yeah, that back end of the bullpen was really good. Foster Griffin came in, and game's on the line in the first inning. In the bottom of the first, he's got a mess. He gets out of the jam with a strikeout, ends up striking out 7 in 2 2/3 innings. And then Stephen Vogt gets to do what he wants to do, which is use this great bullpen of Gattis, Heron, and Cade Smith. They punch out the night, and it did not hurt that when the Guardians are searching for people to get on base, the White Sox walk 10.
2: And they use 7 pitchers, just like Cleveland did here in Game 3. But they needed the big bats to show up. And a 4-run third highlighted by a bases clearing, 3-run triple from Joe Adell, and the breathing room provided late on a 2-run double by Jose Ramirez.
3: Yeah, but Ramirez, showing himself to be the best player on the planet, shows up again tonight. Double, a triple, stolen base, couple of RBI, and a game-changing play diving at third base that got them out of a jam in the sixth when Hunter Gattis was struggling, and he saves the game right there.
2: And defense came through a number of times today for Cleveland in this game, but the pitching and the timely hitting, and the Guardians forced a Game 4. The White Sox still lead the series 2-1. Game 4 coming up Thursday from Chicago. Once again, our final 9-3 Guardians. For Greg Olson, I'm Roxy Bernstein, right here in your home for every pitch of the postseason, Major League Baseball on ESPN Radio and the ESPN app, as we go back to Jay Reynolds in the studio.
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14: Your eye, Slavkovsky. 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
15: I'm good.
14: So what's next? What's next for this organization that finished Final Four last year?
15: I feel like I'm going to speak for myself, and I feel like everyone on this team wants it. I feel like it's making the finals and then fight for it, you know. But first, we got to have a good regular season. Got to be in a good spot for playoffs and then just take it step by step, round by round, just like we did last season, but make it even better.
16: Yuri, in that room, when you're around the guys, like at what point did you know that you guys were, I'm not going to use the word special, but you thought that this is a good group and we can do some nice things?
15: I feel like since my first day when I got here, you know, I felt like we could build something special here. I saw how the coaches are working with us, how everyone is working over here. Now it's just up to us if we can do the final step.
14: Have you met Chris Kreider? Have you met him yet?
15: I saw him. I didn't say hi, but I'm going to do that right after this. So,
14: like, how quickly or how easy is it for a new player to join this group?
15: I feel like it's super easy. You know, we're all just like one big family. You know, we all love each other. We all spend time together. And then I feel like it's easy to come to the group where everyone is your friend and everyone likes you. So, yeah, I feel like it's going to be very easy for him.
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19: Great offensive line going in this year, and now you're playing with basically all backups. 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
19: You got Steen, who got banged up early in the year on a pretty dirty play by a defensive player. I'm just going to throw that out there. You know, whenever you talk about Juergens, this guy's a really good football player, and they just let him walk. And I mean, it's a confusing move for me for Philadelphia, but Baltimore got a lot better.
0: Ravens giving up a fifth rounder next spring and a second rounder in 2028 as part of the trade. Ravens Falcons in the Sunday night game. Week 5 gets underway later tonight.
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22: Turn the page and you're on to the Bucs. And, you know, understanding we got a team coming here winless, how desperate they're going to be, and it's the NFL, and the parity of it, and just knowing that we've got to go prove it again.
23: The offense might be the best in all of football this year. They are leading the NFL in points scored per drive, 3.4 points per possession. But where they have been particularly exciting and impactful is in the clutch. Not something we normally associate with the Dallas Cowboys. In the fourth quarter, 10 possessions this year, 6 touchdowns, 2 field goals. They're averaging nearly 5 points per possession in the fourth quarter.
1: This offense might be a historically good offense. Mm-hmm. And then they're averaging 3.4 points per drive.
3: I got no regrets. We're, what, 4 games in? I think we can get better. Am I complacent with what we've done? Absolutely not. Do I think what we've done, is it enough? Absolutely not. Do I still believe that that's who we are and that's who we're going to be? Damn right.
18: By show of hands, who here thinks the Cowboys defense is getting better? Yes, are they?
20: It is getting better.

0: Fall league.
1: Yeah, he'll be the quarterback Thursday night. You know, he has some ups, he has some downs before his first time out there. He didn't panic. You know, it's his first game. He's going to have some ups and downs.
2: At this position, you want to do everything that you can to be able to go out there and win a football game. And with all the love that I have for this game and everything that I put in it, into it on a day-to-day basis, we're going to look at what's on film and get ready to play Thursday night football.
3: Cowboys and Bucks to kick off week 5. Tampa Bay looking for its first win. 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Valkyries now one win away from becoming the first expansion team to reach the finals within their first two seasons. They were in a tight one with Las Vegas, leading by two aces at the free throw line.
4: I think the Valkyries are expecting a missed free throw here from Jackie Young with 5.9 to go. Here we go. Jackie Young free throw. She's trying to miss. It goes up. It's no good. Gray has it. Gray underneath. Blocked by Kia Stokes. Taken away by Burton. And that'll do it. The Valkyries win 83-81. Up 2-0 in the best of 5.
3: 95-7 the game. Valkyries hang on for the 2-point win. They go up 2-0 in the series. Game 3 Friday in Las Vegas. They get a huge block in the closing seconds to seal the win. Meanwhile, in Atlanta, the Dream getting the benefit of perhaps a mental lapse by the Liberty.
5: Got that one, too. 3-point game. New York has a reset. They don't use it. Why don't they use it? Deflected to Stewart. Hoist it up. Air ball. That'll do it. Game 2 belongs to Atlanta. The Dream take a commanding 2-0 series lead.
3: Ryan Rucco calling it on ESPN. The reset timeout would have allowed the Liberty trailing by 3 to advance the ball. They didn't use it, as you heard Ryan mention. New York's Brianna Stewart says they didn't use it because they didn't think they had it.
6: I'm not blaming the refs, but when I ask both refs if we have a reset timeout at the end and they tell us no, and then we leave the game with a reset timeout, it's pretty frustrating. Yeah, okay, I kind of got a good look at the end, but would just love to have some clarity on that situation as well. I asked Kevin, I said, do we have a reset timeout? And he said, I'm going to check at the table. So then he looked to Fatu, and she said no, so then he told me no. Who knows what would happen in the game, but we would have had hopefully a better shot on goal.
7: And Chris, I guess, were you unaware that you guys?
8: Yeah, same thing.
7: What was the confusion on the staff?
8: They just said we didn't have it. So
7: they told you that you didn't have one.
8: Yeah, multiple staff members. So it is what it is. We got to demand more, but it is what it is.
3: Liberty coach Chris DeMarco, his team now in an 0-2 hole to the Atlanta Dream. Atlanta's won 4 straight playoff games. SportsCenter all night. Final home opener for Alex Ovechkin hosting Sidney Crosby and the Penguins. Washington scoring in the first 30 seconds and by the third.
9: And Kyrou's got to go back to center ice to find it. Big speed coming back in to the Pittsburgh zone for Leonard shooting. He scores! Ryan Leonard puts it in with 16:05 to play. It's 5-3 Washington!
3: Capitals Radio Network 5-3 the final. 76th regular season meeting between Sidney Crosby and Alex Ovechkin. Ovechkin now has 33 wins to 43 for Crosby. Oilers a 5-2 win over the Ducks. Evan Bouchard, 2 goals in the win. Rematch in the National League. 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
22: New Canadiens associate coach Derek Lalonde.
23: Like, when you were with the Toronto Maple Leafs, now with the Montreal Canadiens, like, what's the word on the street on this team? It's reputation when you're matching up and getting you and the players prepared. Yeah.
24: It's been impressive. I think I've seen it from all perspectives. It wasn't long ago I'm competing against Montreal in the Stanley Cup final. With the Tampa Bay Lightning,
23: yeah.
24: And then to watch that group, as even when I was coaching in Detroit and we had some success against Montreal, you could see their approach. They had pace to it. You could see the way they wanted to play fast. It's a hard team to play against. You have your alarm going constantly. Last year, very similar. Tough matchup with some of their elite guys. But to see them grow a little bit away from the puck, unfortunately, my time in Detroit, you know, I witnessed them bypass us there. And hence you can see, you know, where everything kind of played itself out, but you can see them improve a little bit more away from the puck, take a little more responsibility, maybe in that game management, if you will. And it's been impressive to watch, and again, I feel excited to be part of it.
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27: Tampa Bay Rays are headed to the American League Championship Series. A three-game sweep over the New York Yankees, two in Florida, and the clincher here in New York, 4-3 is the final score. The Rays are victorious.
3: The Yankees, their 17th straight season without winning the World Series, second longest drought in franchise history. Rays advancing to the ALCS, third time in franchise history, as you heard, second playoff sweep in franchise history, the first in a series of at least three games. We heard it here on ESPN Radio. Mike Cousins alongside Eduardo Perez and Tim Kirchen back to a rather quiet Bronx. Mike?
27: Thank you, Jay. It was a 4-3 final on Wednesday night at Yankee Stadium as the Tampa Bay Rays completed a three-game sweep over the New York Yankees. They are moving on to the American League Championship Series. The better team won in this series. It was a nail-biter, though. This one, like Game 1, coming down to the very last at-bat, nerve-wracking all throughout. Brian Baker finishes it off. The American League and Major League leader in saves goes 3-for-3 in this series to move the Rays onto the next round.
28: Yeah, the consistency that they had in pitching
1: the relentlessness that they had also offensively and the pressure they put on the defense of the New York Yankees really played. And this is the exact baseball that they played all season long. It's not a surprise for everyone that has been watching the Tampa Bay Rays from the beginning to the end. They played with a chip on their shoulder. When you go to the Trop, part of their promotion is no one believed in us. And right now, they're four wins away from getting to the World Series, and they're going to do it at home. But the most important thing, Tim, is they did it against the New York Yankees here in New York.
24: Right, and they did it three different ways. In Game 1, Drew Rasmussen just outpitched them. In Game 2, they just put the ball in play, played little ball, and took the pressure to the Yankees, who were not there to respond. And tonight, they won the game with the home run ball. Ryan Vallade comes off the bench. We don't even think he's going to start. He hits a huge homer, and then Victor Mesa Jr. hits a two-run homer off of Max Fried to win this game. So we saw three different sides of the Rays in this series, and all three of them helped win this series for them.
27: And the deciding play for the Yankees was off the bat of Anthony Volpe in the sixth inning. What appeared at first to be a two-run game-tying home run goes under crew chief review. It was rude fan interference. And the umpires at that point can place the runners. They place Volpe at second, ruling a fan had reached over the wall. It wasn't going to be a ball that was caught, and it made it instead of 4-4, 4-3, and that's the final.
24: The umpires got it right, and that's the key. They are allowed to rule that that ball was uncatchable, and then they can say, all right, we're going to place the runner. So that was not a two-run homer. It looks like the Yankees, some people are going to say, oh, they got taken. They didn't. The umpires got that call right.
1: How about the technology in today's game? The ability that we have to review plays like that, the ability that we have to be able to challenge balls and strikes, all those things come into play. I was really surprised late that Grisham did not challenge that first pitch, where I think it would have been overturned. But this is the beauty of the game today. This is the beauty of the technology. And right now, the best team is moving on.
27: Tampa Bay Rays are on to the American League Championship Series. They'll face either Chicago or Cleveland in the next round. 4-3, the final, as they sweep the Yankees. For Tim Kirkchen and Eduardo Perez, I'm Mike Cousins, right here on your home for every pitch of the postseason. Major League Baseball on ESPN Radio and the ESPN app. Now let's go back to Jay Reynolds in the studio.
3: All right, Mike, Yankees are swept. They never led in the series. And as you mentioned, Mike, Rays now await either the White Sox or the Guardians. Cleveland staving off elimination Wednesday using a big third inning in Game 3.
2: 1-2 on Adell. Two outs, bases loaded. The pitch. Swinging a ground ball past first, fair. Down the right field line, rolls toward the corner. Kwan is in. Here comes Ramirez. Around third, chase to Lauder. He will come all the way home. Adell driving, diving into third base. A three-run bases clearing triple. And it's 4-1 Cleveland.
3: A three-run triple, part of a four-run third for Cleveland as they go on to a 9-3 win over the White Sox. Chicago still leads the series, but the Guardians get on the board. Chicago still leads the series 2-1. After the win, Joe Adell with our Jesse Rogers.
4: It was that three-run triple that really changed this game. They tried to go up the ladder on you. Were you ready for that pitch?
5: Yeah, during the course of the at-bat, after the first couple of pitches, it was clear they were kind of trying to go to the bottom of the zone with sliders, and, Higgins got really good stuff, and, I just went to that two-strike count and went up top to try to, see if I can match a fastball and got a pitch that up there that I could handle and was able to do something with it.
4: And from that point, you guys kind of extended the lead. Tell me, since coming over here mid-season, was this the best game you saw Jose Ramirez play?
5: Hey, man, he's unbelievable. I mean, both sides of the ball, it was impressive all the way through. But, this is vintage Jose. This is what he does. This is who he is. And to be in a moment like this, for him to have a game like this, it's special. And this is what we needed.
4: Yeah, you say it's what you needed because your backs were against the wall. What does this do for the locker room, even after a game like this where you're still down 2-1?
5: Absolutely. I mean, we knew what the deal was coming into the locker room today, and at the end of the day, it's win or go home, and for us, it's we're going to continue to play our game, and we had to kind of let loose, and tonight was an example of what we're capable of, and so we got to keep pushing forward with it.
4: Thanks. Congrats.
5: Appreciate it. Thank you.
3: Joe Adell mentioning Jose Ramirez. He went 2-for-4 with a two-run triple in the eighth inning. Guardians, first time in postseason history, they've hit two triples in one game. Their 134th postseason game all time. Guardians get on the board in the series. White Sox still lead the series 2-1. Game 4, Thursday in Chicago. Our coverage, 7:30 Eastern here on ESPN Radio, where you hear every pitch of baseball's postseason. Right now, SportsCenter all night. As for the National League, the NLCS is now set.
6: The Iglesias, a payoff pitch. Swinging a high fly ball right field. That is deep. He hits it way back there, and it is gone. Home run, Max Muncy. He strikes again. Another home run for him, the third of the postseason. And the Dodgers grab a big run to add on. It is now 4-1 LA in the ninth.
3: They tack on that insurance, and that was the final. 4-1, they beat the Braves in Atlanta, closing out the series in four and advancing to the NLCS, their 18th league championship series appearance all time and their third straight. Max Muncy, 1-for-4 with that home run. He spoke with our Jeff Passan.
27: Max, another home run for you. Another trip to the National League Championship Series. How, year after year, October after October, do you guys just keep winning?
5: Yeah, I think it's just the mindset we have in the clubhouse. We don't take anything for granted. We know how hard it is to get here. We know how hard it is to advance. And we let our preparation take over. Every single day we'll come out, we're working as hard as we possibly can. And, you know, we kind of let that carry us through the game.
27: We've seen Andy Páez play like an all-star all year long, and yet he is batting in the number nine hole, comes up with the biggest hit today, the two-run single with the bases loaded. How, when you are at the bottom of the lineup like that, do you still continue to produce the way that he does?
5: Because it doesn't matter where you're at. Everyone in this dugout knows that if you're in the lineup, you have an opportunity to impact the game. Even if you're on the bench, you still have an opportunity to impact the game. It doesn't matter where you're batting. There's going to be opportunities up and down the lineup, and, you know, for us, it's all about winning. None of us care about what we do ourselves. We just want to win, and it's infectious.
27: Similarly with your pitching, Tyler Glasnow goes 4 2/3, gives up only one run, but your bullpen comes in to fill those last 4 1/3 innings. What makes this team so deep and so good?
5: You know, I really think it's just the attitude and culture that we have in the clubhouse. We all believe in ourselves. We believe in the goal. We don't care about our numbers. We just care about the end goal, which is winning. And, you know, when you get 26 to 40 guys all believing in that, it's special, and that's what we've seen the last couple of years.
3: Dodgers advancing. Dave Roberts' 72nd career postseason win as the Dodgers eliminate the Braves. Braves went 0-for-7 with runners in scoring position. Atlanta manager Walt Weiss.
7: You know, and the Dodgers have something to do with that. I mean, they're going for the third straight world championship for a reason. The arms just keep coming at you. But, you know, the postseason, you never know what you're going to get. I mean, it's very unpredictable. But, you know, some guys, you have a lot of unsung heroes and a lot of times in the postseason, and sometimes guys struggle. It's obviously magnified because you're playing under a microscope. But, I mean, I think the we struggle with runners in scoring position, so did the Dodgers. You know, the games are really tight, and I thought we gave them all they can handle, but it's a good team over there.
3: Runners in scoring position, 0-for-7 in Game 4, 1-for-23 in the series. Braves are eliminated, Dodgers move on, and they get the Brewers in the NLCS.
6: Two outs, bottom of the ninth, nobody on. Brewers 3, Padres 1 here in Game 4. Sheets waits left side, McGill fires. Swing and a miss, and that's the ball game. And the Brewers have punched their ticket for the National League Championship Series, and it sets up a rematch with the Dodgers. Milwaukee moving on.
3: 3-1, the final. Brewers' fifth series win in franchise history. The win snapping a 12-game road losing streak in the postseason, which dated back to 2018. Brewers closing out the Padres in San Diego. John Schaube, Doug Glanville called the series for us there. Back to Petco. Boog.
6: Jay, thanks so much. So the Brewers are moving on to the National League Championship Series. Dougie, this was a great series. Close, tight baseball, and each side really showed a lot of grit.
8: It was really a phenomenal series. I'm really honored to call it with you just to know that this was incredible baseball. Every pitch, everything felt like high leverage all the time because nobody got too far ahead. It was always close game. One run, two runs, one run. Big pitches, defensive miscues. But also the fact that they just ran the bases well, aggressive, stealing bags. You just saw a completeness, and of course the power game was there, but the bullpens seemed to steal the show in a lot of respects because they put up zero after zero after zero, and you knew that to beat the other team, you had to get a big hit against a high-leverage pitcher, and that's what it took. And they, you know, the team that found a way to break through ended up winning the games, and more often than it became the Milwaukee Brewers.
6: Cherio comes up with a big hit to give them the lead, but one of the things that we see is that from top to bottom, they get contributions from everywhere. It's not just Cherio and Contreras. Bowers takes his walks. Frelick will get a big hit tonight. It was Garrett Mitchell offensively and defensively.
8: Well, there's a lot of these lefties that, you know, a guy like Mitchell who's gotten finally a healthy season, who's showing how athletic and capable he is. Jake Bowers, another guy, gets a runway to get a full season, and they produced. And that's sort of the new equation going into this Dodger series. But at the same time, you still have Sal Frelick, who had an injury, you know, plagued season, but then he's in the middle of everything. He's like, okay, you're going to start. And Lara kind of sat out for a little bit, and Frelick was involved in everything. So they just did a great job. And when they got the offense, they put up the zeros on the pitching side.
6: All right, for Doug Glanville, I'm John Schaube right here on your home for every pitch of the postseason Major League Baseball on ESPN Radio and the ESPN app. We send it back to Jay Reynolds in the studio.
3: All right, Boog, Brewers will face the Dodgers. They were swept by the Dodgers in the NLCS last year. Brewers won four of the seven games against the Dodgers in the regular season this year, including two of the last three. SportsCenter All Night, ESPN Radio.
27: Saturday night in Tuscaloosa, once again, Alabama and Georgia meet.
9: I can't wait for this Georgia game.
27: It's game of the year potential. Two unbeaten, two top six teams.
10: This is excellent on excellent in mid-October.
11: Just classics, game after game. It lives up to the hype all the time.
3: Top 10 matchup between second-ranked Georgia and number six Alabama this weekend. Georgia's going to be without a key offensive piece. Bulldogs running back Chauncey Bowens will miss the game against Alabama. According to the SEC's initial availability report, he's been the team's primary short yardage ball carrier, injured last week in the win over Vanderbilt. As for this week against Alabama, what's Coach Kirby Smart hoping to learn about his team?
12: The resiliency. You know, you go play on the road in the SEC, and it really doesn't matter who. It's really hard to play on the road in our league, and that place is especially hard. So we know that. I've been there a long time and seen it, and it'll be a great environment. I want to find out kind of where we are as a team.
3: Another aspect that'll be factoring into the game is Mother Nature. Tropical storm Isaias could hit the Gulf Coast as early as Friday, potentially taking it near Bryant-Denny Stadium. College Game Day is set to be in Tuscaloosa as well. Saturday's game, 7:30 Eastern on ABC. The remnants of that storm could be in Washington, D.C. by Sunday afternoon, so it could be interesting for Giants quarterback Jameis Winston.
13: Yeah, you know, today is it's beautiful. And the sun is shining. You know, the birds are chirping. I can only focus on now. You know, right now, it's a beautiful day. And when Sunday comes, you know, I still be glad and rejoice in the day that God gives us.
3: Jameis Winston wouldn't be his first rodeo with the weather this season. Had to play in a nor'easter in week three. Giants lead the NFC East, sole possession of first place for the first time in 11 years. They're a game ahead of Washington and Dallas. Cowboys open week five tonight against Tampa Bay. ESPN analyst Jason McCourty.
15: As you look around, I don't want to minimize what the Giants are doing to lose your quarterback and still find a way to win football games, albeit against the Tennessee Titans and Arizona Cardinals.
27: Who cares,
15: winning games on last minute interceptions. They're finding ways to win. I just think ultimately as the season progresses for the Dallas Cowboys, you have Dak Prescott. And last year, you looked at them defensively and you're like, they just don't have enough. This year, the defense has still struggled. I think it will continue to get better, although it's moving extremely slow. But when you have Dak Prescott and the way they're playing on the offensive side of the ball, and you look around the division, the way the Eagles are playing right now, the fact that the Giants don't have their starting quarterback, Washington doesn't have their starting quarterback right now, it's hard for me to think one of those three teams are going to overtake the Dallas Cowboys ultimately as the season progresses.
3: Cowboys 2-2 after the first 4 weeks. We'll see what happens in week five. Marquee matchup on the ice Wednesday. That's next. SportsCenter All Night. It's ESPN Radio.
0: Hey, this is Rich Eisen. On Thursday's Rich Eisen Show, we get you set for the Week 5 kickoff between the Bucks and the Cowboys. 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
19: With us right now, it's Jeff Gordon. For us, learning of Chris Kreider joining the team. What can you tell me about how something like that comes together?
20: It comes together really quick, I can tell you that. You know, we didn't really expect him to get out of his contract the way it happened. So once he became a free agent, you sort of just kind of go into speed mode there. And it looked to us like a natural fit right from the beginning. So we just started calling Chris, talked to his agent, see if he would consider Montreal. And thankfully for us, it worked out. So
23: natural fit, can you elaborate on that? Or
20: I think so, because we're a really young team. And again, I guess the youngest team in the league, or one of them again. And if you think about it, he's got almost 1,000 games. He's played over 100 playoff games. He's a power forward. He gives us more depth. He can play on the power play. He's great in front of the net. A lot of things, you know, we're looking to get to the middle of the ice a little more. There's a lot there that he can provide for us. And, you know, he walks in the room, I think, with a little cachet, right? He scored 50 goals in this league. He can still skate. He's coming off 50 points, which he feels is a down year. So there's just a lot there that, you know, we felt like if we put him in our lineup, no matter who he plays with, it's going to make us deeper.
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28: This is where you want to be, and hopefully for everyone, whether it's going through it for the first time or those of us that have been through a lot of these, you know, it's got to be, you know, fuel to the fire. Obviously had a really good wild card series offensively, but obviously then for the most part got shut down. I thought we had some good at-bats tonight, gave ourselves some opportunities, hit some balls on the screws again, but ultimately not enough. You know, we got to be more, you know, complete, you know, offensively, defensively, pitching. You know, we did a lot of really good things this year, but ultimately not good enough to beat a really good Rays team tonight.
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26: Number 5.
3: Guardians keep their season alive, winning on the road in Chicago thanks in part to the defense that held the lead in the sixth. Rocky Bernstein had our call.
2: The payoff pitch. swing and a line drive. Caught at third base by Ramirez that dropped it. Picks it up, spins around, throws to first, and he gets Vargas. What an effort by Ramirez. A dive toward the hole, had in his glove, and it rolled out when he hit the ground. Picked it up, spun around like he was on a lazy Susan over there at third base.
1: Number four.
3: Yankees were at home trying to avoid a sweep at the hands of the Rays. But then our Mike Cousins saw this in a 2-2 game in the sixth.
27: The Caminero not fleet of foot at first. And the pitch is hit high and deep to right field. Jones going back, and that ball is gone. A two-run go-ahead blast for Victor Mesa Jr. He hits it off of Max Fried here in the sixth. A crowd silencer.
1: Number three.
3: Hockey, Capitals winning the final home opener for Alex Ovechkin. Sure got started early. Capitals Radio Network.
27: From the right hash mark, sending it around the far wing. Then Reimsdyk got pressured, and the Caps get the turnover. Beauvillier coming down the middle, a backhand. He scores! Anthony Beauvillier! 23 seconds in, it's 1-0 Washington!
1: Number two.
3: Back to the diamond. Dodgers close out the Braves, getting some ninth inning insurance in Atlanta. Dave O'Brien on our call.
4: Iglesias, a payoff pitch. Swing at a high fly ball right field. That is deep. He hits it way back there, and it is gone. Home run, Max Muncy. He strikes again. Another home run for him, the third of the postseason.
1: Number one.
3: WNBA, Valkyries take the first two from the Aces. Shooting from distance to break a fourth quarter tie. 95-7 the game.
5: Tennis shoot back to Gabby. Sizing up Young. Driving right between the legs. Moving left. Burton has a left wing three. Rangers! 79-76. And a tap out called by Becky Hammond.
3: Valkyries and Dream, each with 2-0 leads in their respective series. Football, Eagles tied with the Cowboys in the division. They're both 2-2, a game behind the Giants. Week 5 getting underway tonight. Dallas hosting the winless Buccaneers. Jane Slater from the NFL Network.
6: You know, when we talked about this team, really today was their only full practice. And Schottenheimer made sure that both sides of the ball got 8 plays at full speed. And talking to Dak Prescott, he said it really is them trying to cram in 5 days worth of film into just a few. But he said all of them are doing everything they can to get their body back. So it was asked, how much do you got left in there, Dak Prescott, ahead of Thursday?
7: Oh, it's going to be 100. It's going to be 100. That's how much, you know, I love this game, how much I've put in this game throughout my life. And through the off season, you know, you prepare and you condition. You do a lot of things for these type of moments. If I had to play today, it might not be ideal, but I'd find a way and I'd be 100%.
6: And keep an eye on all-pro left guard Tyler Smith. His 21-day practice window opened up this week. He got some practice in. He tells me he feels good, but it's all about the grip strength. And when I asked him how he's going about that, get this. 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He literally squeezes it. And I said, so is the grip strength coming back? He says it's coming along. But it's Schottenheimer who says this one is all up to Smith as to whether he can go on Thursday. Smith tells me he'll know a little bit more as they get closer to kick.
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13: Marty, since you've started coaching this team up until now, you know, expectations have, of course, changed. Was the expectations changing something that you needed to communicate to the team, or was it something that most of them were able to pick up on without you having to say anything?
14: Yeah, I think our progression has happened organically, and we didn't put a timeline or crazy expectations on us. We just kind of very process driven, you know, trying to get after each and every day. You know, I like our process, and you know, I think the players, I think we realize where we are, right? I think that's important. Like, listen, we want two playoff rounds. You know, how we got here, it's not luck, but this is just where we are. So obviously when you that caliber of a team, probably bigger responsibilities. And I think the players know that. You know, I'm not necessarily changing how I coach because our team is better. But we're definitely, you know, it's more like what I coach than how I coach. That keeps evolving. So I like what we're doing.
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3: 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Wednesday, the final day in 2026, where we had a chance to have four playoff baseball games. And that's what we got. In fact, second week of baseball's postseason. No champion, obviously, yet still we've seen seven champagne celebrations in the clubhouse. One of those celebrations in Atlanta. Braves scoring in the top of the first on a wild pitch. Dodgers tie it up in the second. Shohei Ohtani scoring on an error, and that's the way it would stay until the seventh.
2: Suarez comes set. Here's the pitch. Swing and a ground ball up the middle, base hit. In to score Hernandez. In to score Edmund. Páez delivers. A huge two-run hit up the middle. And the Dodgers lead it 3-1 in the seventh.
3: Max Muncy had some insurance with a solo shot in the ninth, and then...
2: And the 0-2. Swinging a high fly ball into right. That should do it. Tucker is there, and the Dodgers win. 4-1 the final. They take the series 3-1 against the Atlanta Braves. Once again, this Dodger machine is moving on to the National League Championship Series.
3: 18th time they've done that. Third straight, in fact, 4-1 win in Atlanta over the Braves. Atlanta had won the regular season series, but LA wins the best of five postseason matchup. Dodgers manager Dave Roberts.
1: Well, you know, the postseason is different than the regular season. You know, there's no correlation to the success that you have in the regular season into the postseason. I think it's for us, you just got to be playing your best baseball, and guys got to step up in big moments. And, you know, that's what it takes. You got to have some good fortune as well. And like I said, any series, 5-game series, 7-game series, every team's good. So it's going to be a battle, and it was good to see us come out of this one.
3: Dodgers had been 0-14 with runners in scoring position in the series before the Páez single in the 7th inning. We heard the game here on ESPN Radio. Dave O'Brien and Jessica Mendoza have the call for us. Back to Atlanta. Dave?
2: Jay, thank you very much. You know, you hang around the Dodgers long enough, and Jess does it all season long, covering the team in L.A. I get a chance to see them several times a season. You begin to appreciate the culture of winning, and that's what it is inside their clubhouse. Dave Roberts has a lot to do with it, but they have so many great players. And even when those guys, Jess, aren't playing necessarily great, they have role guys who step in and do that. We just saw it again.
4: I thought Max Muncy said it perfectly. His interview with Jeff Passan after the game just talked about, look, we want to win, period. And he really means it when he says it's not about what you do, perform individually. And if you know that you're just trying to contribute, trying to help a team that has already so much talent, that it's not about you. And that's exactly what Max Muncy said. It doesn't matter where you're hitting the order. Look at all the different guys that we've got. Otani has been 0-4, has not been able to perform, but no one's paying attention to that within that clubhouse. They know that any point, any one of them can contribute, and that's what Max Muncy did tonight.
2: No, we asked Walt Weiss, the manager of the Braves. His team had a terrific season. We asked him in the pregame, what is it you most admire about your counterpart, Dave Roberts? And he said, the ability he has, the tenacity he has, to keep his team on top year after year. And Walt paused and said, that's really hard to do. It's not an easy thing. And I know a lot of people look at their payroll and they look at all the talent and they say it should be easy. It's not an easy thing to do, to stay on that edge year after year like the Dodgers do.
4: I think it's harder when you got more payroll, you got more egos, you got more dudes that were the dude on the team that they came from. Plus, you got guys that they're developing, rookies that are coming in. I mean, you talk the mishmash of what's in that clubhouse, different cultures, different languages, and different amounts of money that they know that they need to go out and perform night after night. So his ability to speak to every single one of them as the human, we saw a moment tonight, Tyler Glasnow gets pulled early and he sits in the dugout with him during the game. You usually see that maybe tomorrow, later tonight.
2: Yep.
4: Grabs 6'8" of him, grabs him, gives him a big kiss on the cheek. It talks to him for about 2 minutes to let him know how much he believes in him.
2: He looked like a child hugging his stuffed giraffe, you know, in the bedroom there for a couple of minutes. But a marvelous performance by the Dodgers. I know we say it year after year. That's a really great Atlanta Braves team. And the Dodgers ran through them 3-1.
4: This is an Atlanta Braves team that really shoved it to the Dodgers during the regular season. 5 out of 6 games they took. I get it. It's different in the postseason. But that gives you an idea of how good this Braves team can be. And honestly, for the Dodgers, they haven't even played their best baseball yet. This is definitely a test as they advance, whether it's the Padres or the Brewers. They still have some holes. They still have some things to figure out. And that's going to come to fruition as we see the championship series.
2: That's a great point. Also sounds like a warning for everybody else in the National League. They have not yet played their best baseball. Well, for Jess Mendoza, I'm Dave O'Brien right here in your home for every pitch of the postseason, Major League Baseball on ESPN Radio and the ESPN app. Now we send it back to Jay Reynolds in the studio.
3: All right, Dave, and the Dodgers are moving on after their win. Padres had staved off elimination with their win on Tuesday, Wednesday, Game 4. Another must-win for San Diego. Brewers out in front in the third with the game's first run on an RBI single. Padres answer, though, with a loud moment in the third.
2: 1-2 now, and here comes. Swing, high fly ball, center field. Going back is the center fielder, Mitchell, and that is way out of here. Fernando Tatis Jr. unloads. I think that went over both bullpens. And the Padres on the board. They've tied this game at one.
3: Game tied until the Brewers move in front on a Jackson Chourio RBI single in the fifth. They add to it with a sac fly in the sixth. Eighth inning, Padres with a runner on Manny Machado at the plate and a chance to tie it up.
2: The

0: the Dodgers. Aaron Ashby worked the middle innings for the win, worked three innings after the win, spoke with our Aldin Gonzalez.
1: Aaron, what did you think watching that ball off the bat of Manny Machado? Did you think it was out of here?
2: It was close. It certainly hit well. He's an unbelievable hitter to get to the 100-mile-an-hour sinker inside like that. But, I'm glad it stayed in.
1: Aaron, another really tight game in this series. What was it like to just play in this series, and how does it feel to overcome this team and move on to the next round?
2: Yeah, that's an unbelievable team over there. I thought that was the best baseball series that we've played all year long. And, credit to our guys. They're just relentless. You know, it's everyone pulling for each other and together, and it was incredible.
1: Three innings from you out of the bullpen, pretty huge in terms of bridging the gap to the later innings. What allowed you to be so efficient against that Padres offense?
2: Yeah, I think Bill behind the plate, we were on the same page all night. He was calling great pitches. He was giving me good targets. And it was really just the sinker was getting the ball on the ground and getting those ground balls.
1: You move on to the NLCS. You face the Dodgers. What is it about this team this year, Aaron, that makes you believe you guys are better equipped to overcome them this year?
2: Yeah. It's another year of being more mature. These guys all have the experience now, and we're just fired up and ready to go.
0: Brewers were swept by the Dodgers in the NLCS a year ago. SportsCenter All Night, ESPN Radio, American League. Rays and Yankees played the first two in St. Petersburg. Tampa Bay coming away with wins in both. Yankees hosting game three, and it was a game that was tied at two.
3: The Caminero not fleet of foot at first, and the pitch is hit high and deep to right field. Jones going back, and that ball is gone! A two-run go-ahead blast for Victor Mesa Jr. He hits it off of Max Fried here in the sixth. A crowd silencer, and it gives the Rays a 4-2 lead over the Yankees on a 401-foot homer to right center field.
0: That was in the top of the sixth. Yankees thought they had tied it in the bottom of the sixth.
3: 1-0 pitch. This one's hit high left field. Mesa going back to the warning track. He's at the wall. He leaps, and that ball is a home run. It's a two-run home run for Anthony Volpe. The second home run of the night that just barely left the yard. The game's tied at four, but this is going to be reviewed.
4: I think they're going to rule that this was fan interference, but uncatchable ball.
5: After review, we have spectator interference.
6: And that's the right call right there.
0: So instead of a 4-4 game, it was 4-3, and that's how it would end. Yankees come up short. Rays get the win. They sweep the series 3-love and advance to the ALCS for the third time in franchise history. Yankees never led in the series. They almost had tied it up in the sixth, but that home run overturned. Manager Aaron Boone?
7: Yeah, I thought they did a good job with it. When he hit it, to my eye, looking out there, I was a little concerned right away because it felt like something I wasn't sure. And then, seeing the replay and seeing it unfold, I thought they did the right thing. I thought they got it right.
0: Yankees are swept out of the postseason, 17th straight season without winning a World Series. Aaron Judge didn't get to see the field. Does he feel like the team has gone all in?
8: It's tough to say. I want to trade for everybody, sign everybody every single year, but I know that's not realistic. So, they give us a winning team every single year, but that's not good enough here in New York. Man, we're the Yankees. You got to go out there and expect championships and go on in every year. So I'm excited to see what they do.
0: He says Aaron Boone is the guy to lead them, however. Rays bullpen, an ERA of 169 over 10 2/3 in the series. They won this series after winning the regular season series, which gave them some rest during the wild card round. That was key, says manager Kevin Cash.
9: That's a series right there that we were able to, stay in rhythm, stay in sync. And, a lot of people talk about what's better. I still would say winning the division and having the days off are better. I applaud our players for taking it serious with the 4 or 5 days off and trying to get something out of it. It's not game speed, playoff reps, but you can get something out of it. They did that. And the way our pitchers just executed, multiple times through that lineup was really, really impressive. But we did it for the most part by just limiting walks. If you don't walk them, you're going to give yourself a chance.
0: Rays sweep the Yankees, and that series comes to an end. Tampa Bay now away.

0: the winner of Cleveland and Chicago. That series has not come to an end.
1: The pitch, strike three called, 99 in there. Vargas gone looking as Cade Smith strikes out the side in the ninth. 19 strikeouts by Cleveland pitching. And the Guardians, who are facing elimination today, down 2-0. The series shifting from Cleveland to the south side of Chicago. And the Guardians respond with a much-needed 9-3 win.
0: Chicago still leads the series 2-1, but the Guardians on the board, scoring 9 runs in Game 3. We heard it here on ESPN Radio. Roxy Bernstein, Greg Olson. Roxy?
1: Well, Jay, the Cleveland Guardians had their backs against the wall. Down 2-0 in this series. A must-win coming to the south side of Chicago after their bats were shut down. Cleveland had only 3 runs on 7 hits through the first 2 games, with the White Sox winning both in Cleveland. Now in Chicago, a different story today. This is the recipe that Stephen Vogt was looking for as the Guardians' offense, the big bat showed up. And Cleveland pitching, they struck out 19 here in Game 3.
2: Yeah, that back end of the bullpen was really good. Foster Griffin came in, and game's on the line in the first inning. In the bottom of the first, he's got a mess. He gets out of the jam with a strikeout, ends up striking out 7 in 2 2/3 innings. And then Stephen Vogt gets to do what he wants to do, which is use this great bullpen of Gattis, Heron, and Cade Smith. They punch out the night, and it did not hurt that when the Guardians are searching for people to get on base, the White Sox walk 10.
1: And they use 7 pitchers, just like Cleveland did here in Game 3. But they needed the big bats to show up. And a 4-run third highlighted by a bases clearing, 3-run triple from Joe Adell, and the breathing room provided late on a 2-run double by Jose Ramirez.
2: Yeah, but Ramirez, showing himself to be the best player on the planet, shows up again tonight. Double, a triple, stolen base, couple RBI, and a game-changing play diving at third base that got them out of a jam in the sixth when Hunter Gattis was struggling, and he saves the game right there.
1: And defense came through a number of times today for Cleveland in this game. But the pitching and the timely hitting, and the Guardians force a Game 4. The White Sox still lead the series 2-1. Game 4 coming up Thursday from Chicago. Once again, our final 9-3 Guardians. For Greg Olson, I'm Roxy Bernstein, right here in your home for every pitch of the postseason, Major League Baseball on ESPN Radio and the ESPN app, as we go back to Jay Reynolds in the studio.
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6: A guest in studio from the Montreal Alouettes, Isaac Adeyemi Berglund.
7: Isaac, I got to ask you, because I barely recognize you today without the eye black. It's terrifying, man. It's like if I'm lined up on the other side of you, and I see that, I'm going down. I'm going down. I'm not letting you hit me.
8: We need you to play offensive tackle for a couple of those teams.
7: Yeah. How did that start? How did the I Black start?
8: It started when I first got to Quebec. I went to Champlain College in Lennoxville, like a CJEP. It started out there, and not my very first year, but I'm kind of looking for an identity. And I found that identity after playing, taking the position of a guy named Frederick Robitaille. It's been a long time since I said that name, but my coach at the time, he offered me the 91 jersey after Robitaille left in my second year at Champlain, and I was looking for kind of that identity. I found it through being able to, change myself with the eye black. And so it didn't start all over my face, but slowly, it kind of consumed me in a different way, to where I felt like a different person. I felt like I was able to take that persona on the field. And, I had an instance in college where I went one half without it. And, at halftime, we're losing the game. My coach made me go inside and put it on.
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7: This is Campbell versus Gallo here on TSN 690. I'm Peter Vriones with Sean Campbell. We're in conversation with TSN's Kenzie Lalonde. What stood out to me, Kenzie, was how Chris Kreider admitted that he had other suitors and how this relationship came together so quickly. So just from the outside looking in, I know because in this market we're very excited about the Canadians, of course, and what the future holds. But what is the perception of the Canadians from outside the market and the direction that they're headed in?
10: I think they're the most exciting team right now. Just look at the big picture of where this team is at. The way they've managed their cap space and these contracts with these guys, the roster and the quality of players they have on this team, the results they've been able to put up here the last few years, and their deep prospect pool. I don't think there's another team right now that has all of these boxes checked. And I think it's always a topic of conversation now when we ask management closer to deadline and the off season, the selling feature of landing in a place like Montreal, how much easier it is for Hughes to pick up the phone and inquire about guys and then being interested in joining in what's building in Montreal. And I think Dobson, Kreider are great recent examples of the willingness to buy in and want to be part of what they're building. So they're the most exciting team right now.
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11: And you thought you were going to have a great offensive line going in this year, and now you're playing with basically all backups. 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
11: 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I'm just going to throw that out there. Whenever you talk about Juergens, this guy's a really good football player, and they just let him walk. And I mean, it's a confusing move for me for Philadelphia, but Baltimore got a lot better.
0: Ravens giving up a fifth rounder next spring and a second rounder in 2028 as part of the trade. Ravens Falcons in the Sunday night game. Week 5 gets underway later tonight.
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14: Turn the page and you're on to the Bucs. And, understanding we got a team coming there winless, how desperate they're going to be, and it's the NFL, and the parity of it, and just knowing that we've got to go prove it again.
15: The offense might be the best in all of football this year. They are leading the NFL in points scored per drive, 3.4 points per possession. But where they have been particularly exciting and impactful is in the clutch, not something we normally associate with the Dallas Cowboys. In the fourth quarter, 10 possessions this year, 6 touchdowns, 2 field goals. They're averaging nearly 5 points per possession in the fourth quarter.
16: This offense might be a historically good offense. Mm-hmm. In that they're averaging 3.4 points per drive.
14: I got no regrets. We're, 4 games in? I think we can get better. Am I complacent with what we've done? Absolutely not. Do I think what we've done, is it enough? Absolutely not. Do I still believe that that's who we are and that's who we're going to be? Damn right.
17: By show of hands, who here thinks the Cowboys defense is getting better? Yes, are they?
18: It is getting better.

0: week.
1: Yeah, he'll be the quarterback Thursday night. You know, he has some ups, he has some downs, but for his first time out there, he didn't panic. You know, it's his first game. He's going to have some ups and downs.
2: At this position, you want to do everything that you can to be able to go out there and win a football game. 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
3: Cowboys and Bucks to kick off week 5. Tampa Bay looking for its first win. 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Valkyries now one win away from becoming the first expansion team to reach the finals within their first two seasons. They were in a tight one with Las Vegas, leading by 2 aces at the free throw line.
4: I think the Valkyries are expecting a missed free throw here from Jackie Young with 5.9 to go. Here we go. Jackie Young free throw. She's trying to miss. It goes up. It's no good. Gray has it. Gray underneath. Blocked by Kia Stokes. Taken away by Burton. And that'll do it. The Valkyries win 83-81. Up 2-0 in the best of 5.
3: 95-7 the game. Valkyries hang on for the 2-point win. They go up 2-0 in the series. Game 3 Friday in Las Vegas. They get a huge block in the closing seconds to seal the win. Meanwhile, in Atlanta, the Dream getting the benefit of perhaps a mental lapse by the Liberty.
5: Got that one, too. 3-point game. New York has a reset. They don't use it. Why don't they use it? Deflected to Stewart. Hoists it up. Air ball. That'll do it. Game 2 belongs to Atlanta. The Dream take a commanding 2-0 series lead.
3: Ryan Rucco calling it on ESPN. The reset timeout would have allowed the Liberty trailing by 3 to advance the ball. They didn't use it, as you heard Ryan mention. New York's Brianna Stewart says they didn't use it because they didn't think they had it.
6: I'm not blaming the refs, but when I ask both refs if we have a reset timeout at the end and they tell us no, and then we leave the game with a reset timeout, it's pretty frustrating. Yeah, okay, I kind of got a good look at the end, but would just love to have some clarity on that situation as well. I asked Kevin, I said, do we have a reset timeout? And he said, I'm going to check at the table. So then he looked to Fatu, and she said no, so then he told me no. Who knows what would happen in the game, but we would have had hopefully a better shot on goal.
7: And Chris, I guess, were you unaware that you guys?
8: Yeah, same thing.
7: What was the confusion on the staff?
8: They just said we didn't have it. So
7: they told you that you didn't have one.
8: Yeah, multiple staff members. So it is what it is. We got to demand more, but it is what it is.
3: Liberty coach Chris DeMarco, his team now in an 0-2 hole to the Atlanta Dream. Atlanta's won 4 straight playoff games. SportsCenter all night. Final home opener for Alex Ovechkin hosting Sidney Crosby and the Penguins. Washington scoring in the first 30 seconds and by the third.
9: And Kyrou's got to go back to center ice to find it. Big speed coming back in to the Pittsburgh zone for Leonard Schilling. He scores! Ryan Leonard puts it in with 16:05 to play. It's 5-3 Washington!
3: 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Ovechkin now has 33 wins to 43 for Crosby. Oilers a 5-2 win over the Ducks. Evan Bouchard, 2 goals in the win. Rematch in the National League. That's next at ESPN Radio.
10: 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Confidence is soaring in New England following a huge road win in Buffalo. Now the Patriots face another tough test as Kirk Cousins and the 3-1 Las Vegas Raiders come to town. 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
4: Mike Kelly, Sporlogic, NHL Network. The other deal that got done yesterday was Alex Newhook, a four-year extension at 5.5. And Newhook's an interesting player because you could label him a top six, you could label him a bottom six, you could label him a winger, you could label him a center. What do you think of the player Alex Newhook and the extension he got with the Habs?
23: I like him. He had a great playoffs and came up big in some big moments. And I think if you're projecting that over the next X amount of years, that's kind of a high bar. But, you know, there's some metrics that I look at that show him in a very positive light when it comes to things like getting the puck up the ice, getting the puck into the offensive zone, and then driving the puck into the slot where 75% of goals are scored every year, well above average in those areas. I think you make a good point that he doesn't have to be, it's not like, well, he's a scorer, so if he's not in your top six, you're not getting anything from him. He can add value in different areas. And again, with the way that the cap's going, some of these numbers look big now, but it's only going up more. And when I saw the deal, I was just more the term. I was like, it's going to be nice to know that you got that guy with everything else that's around him, because you can count on him in a lot of different areas.
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24: Herb, have you seen anything so far through training camp and the preseason games that would lead you to believe that, you know, Kapanen won't hit a wall this season like he did last?
25: First of all, I don't cover split squad exhibition games. I want to go on record as saying that. You hope that he's not going to have a sophomore jinx. I have no reason to believe that he will. But again, he's a work in progress, and there were high points and there were low points. And certainly you saw some of the low points in the playoffs when the brand of hockey changes. Is he a second line center? Well, for the time being, he's going to have to be because they don't really have a better option.
26: Herb, the last time you covered a Montreal Canadiens team with this much hype, the year was?
25: I want to say 93 because they won a Stanley Cup, but there really wasn't a lot of hype around them back then. I only got back into hockey when Pat Hickey left the newspaper. So it's been a while. It's been a while since I've covered a Canadiens hockey team with this much promise.
3: Yeah, back then Herb was writing for the Hockey News in addition to the Gazette covering the Canadiens.
25: Anything to, you know, to make an extra $10 or $20.
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30: The Tampa Bay Rays are headed to the American League Championship Series. A three-game sweep over the New York Yankees, two in Florida, and the clincher here in New York, 4-3 is the final score. The Rays are victorious.
3: The Yankees, their 17th straight season without winning the World Series, second longest drought in franchise history. Rays advancing to the ALCS, third time in franchise history, as you heard, second playoff sweep in franchise history, the first in a series of at least three games. We heard it here on ESPN Radio. Mike Cousins alongside Eduardo Perez and Tim Kirchen. Back to a rather quiet Bronx. Mike.
1: Thank you, Jay. It was a 4-3 final on Wednesday night at Yankee Stadium as the Tampa Bay Rays completed a three-game sweep over the New York Yankees. They are moving on to the American League Championship Series. The better team won in this series. It was a nail-biter, though. This one, like Game 1, coming down to the very last at-bat, nerve-wracking all throughout. Brian Baker finishes it off. The American League and Major League leader in saves goes 3-for-3 in this series to move the Rays onto the next round.
2: Yeah, the consistency that they had in pitching, the relentlessness that they had also offensively, and the pressure they put on the defense of the New York Yankees really played. And this is the exact baseball that they played all season long. It's not a surprise for everyone that has been watching the Tampa Bay Rays from the beginning to the end. They played with a chip on their shoulder. When you go to the Trop, part of their promotion is no one believed in us. And right now, they're four wins away from getting to the World Series, and they're going to do it at home. But the most important thing, Tim, is they did it against the New York Yankees here in New York.
5: Right, and they did it three different ways. In Game 1, Drew Rasmussen just outpitched them. In Game 2, they just put the ball in play, played little ball, and took the pressure to the Yankees, who were not there to respond. And tonight, they won the game with the home run ball. Ryan Vallejo comes off the bench. We don't even think he's going to start. He hits a huge homer, and then Victor Mesa Jr. hits a two-run homer off of Max Fried to win this game. So we saw three different sides of the Rays in this series, and all three of them helped win this series for them.
1: And the deciding play for the Yankees was off the bat of Anthony Volpe in the sixth inning. What appeared at first to be a two-run game-tying home run goes under crew chief review. It was rude fan interference. And the umpires at that point can place the runners. They place Volpe at second, ruling a fan had reached over the wall. It wasn't going to be a ball that was caught, and it made it instead of 4-4, 4-3, and that's the final.
5: The umpires got it right, and that's the key. They are allowed to rule that that ball was uncatchable, and then they can say, all right, we're going to place the runner. So that was not a two-run homer. It looks like the Yankees, some people are going to say, oh, they got taken. They didn't. The umpires got that call right.
2: How about the technology in today's game? The ability that we have to review plays like that, the ability that we have to be able to challenge balls and strikes, all those things come into play. I was really surprised late that Grisham did not challenge that first pitch, where I think it would have been overturned. But this is the beauty of the game today. This is the beauty of the technology. And right now, the best team is moving on.
1: Tampa Bay Rays are on to the American League Championship Series. They'll face either Chicago or Cleveland in the next round. 4-3, the final, as they sweep the Yankees. For Tim Kirchen and Eduardo Perez, I'm Mike Cousins, right here on your home for every pitch of the postseason. Major League Baseball on ESPN Radio and the ESPN app. Now let's go back to Jay Reynolds in the studio.
3: All right, Mike, Yankees are swept. They never led in the series. And as you mentioned, Mike, Rays now await either the White Sox or the Guardians. Cleveland staving off elimination Wednesday using a big third inning in Game 3.
6: 1-2 on Adele. Two outs, bases loaded. The pitch. Swinging a ground ball past first, fair. Down the right field line, rolls toward the corner. Kwan is in. Here comes Ramirez. Around third, chase to Lauder. He will come all the way home. Adele driving, diving into third base. A three-run bases clearing triple, and it's 4-1 Cleveland.
3: A three-run triple, part of a four-run third for Cleveland as they go on to a 9-3 win over the White Sox. Chicago still leads the series, but the Guardians get on the board. Chicago still leads the series 2-1. After the win, Joe Adell with our Jesse Rogers.
7: It was that three-run triple that really changed this game. They tried to go up the ladder on you. Were you ready for that pitch?
8: Yeah, during the course of the at-bat, after the first couple of pitches, it was clear they were kind of trying to go to the bottom of the zone with sliders. And, Hagan's got really good stuff. And, I just went to that two-strike count and went up top to try to, see if I can match a fastball and got a pitch that, up there that I could handle and was able to do something with it.
7: And from that point, you guys kind of extended the lead. Tell me, since coming over here mid-season, was this the best game you saw Jose Ramirez play?
8: Yeah, man, he's unbelievable. I mean, both sides of the ball, it was impressive all the way through. But, you know, this is vintage Jose. You know, this is what he does. This is who he is. And to be in a moment like this, for him to have a game like this, it's special, and this is what we needed.
7: Yeah, you say it's what you needed because your backs were against the wall. What does this do for the locker room, even after a game like this where you're still down 2-1?
8: Absolutely. I mean, we knew what the deal was coming into the locker room today, and at the end of the day, it's win or go home. And for us, it's we're going to continue to play our game, and you know, we had to kind of let loose. And tonight was an example of what we're capable of, and so we got to keep pushing forward with it.
7: Thanks. Congrats.
8: Appreciate it. Thank you.
3: Joe Waddell mentioning Jose Ramirez. He went 2-for-4 with a 2-run triple in the 8th inning. Guardians, first time in postseason history, they've hit 2 triples in one game. Their 134th postseason game all time. Guardians get on the board in the series. White Sox still lead the series 2-1. Game 4, Thursday in Chicago. Our coverage, 7:30 Eastern here on ESPN Radio, where you hear every pitch of baseball's postseason. Right now, SportsCenter all night. As for the National League, the NLCS is now set.
6: Iglesias, a payoff pitch. Swinging a high fly ball right field. That is deep. He hits it way back there, and it is gone. Home run, Max Muncy. He strikes again. Another home run for him, the third of the postseason. And the Dodgers grab a big run to add on. It is now 4-1 L.A. in the ninth.
3: They tack on that insurance, and that was the final. 4-1, they beat the Braves in Atlanta, closing out the series in 4 and advancing to the NLCS, their 18th League Championship Series appearance all time and their third straight. Max Muncy, 1-for-4 with that home run. He spoke with our Jeff Passan.
9: Max, another home run for you. Another trip to the National League Championship Series. How, year after year, October after October, do you guys just keep winning?
8: Yeah, I think it's just the mindset we have in the clubhouse. We don't take anything for granted. We know how hard it is to get here. We know how hard it is to advance. And we let our preparation take over. Every single day we come out, we're working as hard as we possibly can. And, you know, we kind of let that carry us through the game.
9: We've seen Andy Páez play like an all-star all year long, and yet he is batting in the number 9 hole, comes up with the biggest hit today, the 2-run single with the bases loaded. How, when you are at the bottom of the lineup like that, do you still continue to produce the way that he does?
8: Because it doesn't matter where you're at. Everyone in this dugout knows that if you're in the lineup, you have an opportunity to impact the game. Even if you're on the bench, you still have an opportunity to impact the game. It doesn't matter where you're batting. There's going to be opportunities up and down the lineup, and for us, it's all about winning. None of us care about what we do ourselves. We just want to win, and it's infectious.
9: Similarly with your pitching, Tyler Glasnow goes 4 2/3, gives up only 1 run, but your bullpen comes in to fill those last 4 1/3 innings. What makes this team so deep and so good?
8: You know, I really think it's just the attitude and culture that we have in the clubhouse. We all believe in ourselves. We believe in the goal. We don't care about our numbers. We just care about the end goal, which is winning. And, you know, when you get 26 to 40 guys all believing in that, it's special, and that's what we've seen the last couple of years.
3: Dodgers advancing. Dave Roberts' 72nd career postseason win as the Dodgers eliminate the Braves. Braves went 0-for-7 with runners in scoring position. Atlanta manager Walt Weiss.
10: You know, and the Dodgers have something to do with that. I mean, they're going for the third straight world championship for a reason. The arms just keep coming at you. But, the postseason, you never know what you're going to get. I mean, it's very unpredictable. But, some guys, you have a lot of unsung heroes and a lot of times in the postseason, and sometimes guys struggle. It's obviously magnified because you're playing under a microscope. But, I think we struggled with runners in scoring position, so did the Dodgers. You know, the games were really tight, and I thought we gave them all they can handle, but it's a good team over there.
3: Runners in scoring position, 0-for-7 in Game 4, 1-for-23 in the series. Braves are eliminated, Dodgers move on, and they get the Brewers in the NLCS.
6: 2 outs, bottom of the ninth, nobody on. Brewers 3, Padres 1 here in Game 4. Sheets waits left side, McGill fires. Swing and a miss, and that's the ball game. And the Brewers have punched their ticket for the National League Championship Series, and it sets up a rematch with the Dodgers. Milwaukee, move it on.
3: 3-1, the final. Brewers' fifth series win in franchise history. The win snapping a 12-game road losing streak in the postseason, which dated back to 2018. Brewers closing out the Padres in San Diego. John Schaube, Doug Glanville called the series for us there. Back to Petco. Boog.
0: Jay, thanks so much. So the Brewers are moving on to the National League Championship Series. Dougie, this was a great series. Close, tight baseball, and each side really showed a lot of grit.
11: It was really a phenomenal series. I'm really honored to call it with you just to know that this was incredible baseball. Every pitch, everything felt like high leverage all the time because nobody got too far ahead. It was always close game. One run, two runs, one run. Big pitches, defensive miscues. But also the fact that they just ran the bases well, aggressive, stealing bags. You just saw a completeness. And of course, the power game was there. But the bullpens seemed to steal the show in a lot of respects because they put up zero after zero after zero. And you knew that to beat the other team, you had to get a big hit against a high-leverage pitcher. And that's what it took. And they, you know, the team that found a way to break through ended up winning the games. And more often than it became the Milwaukee Brewers.
0: Churio comes up with a big hit to give them the lead. But one of the things that we see is that from top to bottom, they get contributions from everywhere. It's not just Churio and Contreras. Bowers takes his walks. Frelick will get a big hit tonight. It was Garrett Mitchell offensively and defensively.
11: Well, there's a lot of these lefties that, you know, a guy like Mitchell who's gotten finally a healthy season, who's showing how athletic and capable he is. Jake Bowers, another guy, gets a runway to get a full season, and they produced. And that's sort of the new equation going into this Dodger series. But at the same time, you still have Sal Frelick, who had an injury, you know, plagued season. But then he's in the middle of everything. He's like, okay, you're going to start. And Lara kind of sat out for a little bit, and Frelick was involved in everything. So they just did a great job. And when they got the offense, they put up the zeros on the pitching side.
0: All right, for Doug Glanville, I'm John Schaube right here on your home for every pitch of the postseason, Major League Baseball on ESPN Radio and the ESPN app. We send it back to Jay Reynolds in the studio.
3: All right, Boog, Brewers will face the Dodgers. They were swept by the Dodgers in the NLCS last year. Brewers won four of the seven games against the Dodgers in the regular season this year, including two of the last three. SportsCenter all night, ESPN Radio.
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17: Just classics, game after game. 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
3: Top 10 matchup between second-ranked Georgia and number 6 Alabama this weekend. Georgia's going to be without a key offensive piece. Bulldogs running back Chauncey Bowens will miss the game against Alabama. According to the SEC's initial availability report, he's been the team's primary short yardage ball carrier, injured last week in the win over Vanderbilt. As for this week against Alabama, what's Coach Kirby Smart hoping to learn about his team?
19: The resiliency. You know, you go play on the road in the SEC, and it really doesn't matter who. It's really hard to play on the road in our league, and that place is especially hard. So we know that. I've been there a long time and seen it, and it'll be a great environment. I want to find out kind of where we are as a team.
3: Another aspect that'll be factoring into the game is Mother Nature. Tropical storm Isaias could hit the Gulf Coast as early as Friday, potentially taking it near Bryant-Denny Stadium. College Game Day is set to be in Tuscaloosa as well. Saturday's game, 7:30 Eastern on ABC. The remnants of that storm could be in Washington, D.C. by Sunday afternoon, so it could be interesting for Giants quarterback Jameis Winston.
20: Yeah, you know, today is it's beautiful, and the sun is shining, you know, the birds are chirping. I can only focus on now. You know, right now, it's a beautiful day, and when Sunday comes, you know, I still be glad and rejoice in the day that God gives us.
3: Jameis Winston wouldn't be his first rodeo with the weather this season. Had to play in a nor'easter in week 3. Giants lead the NFC East, sole possession of first place for the first time in 11 years. They're a game ahead of Washington and Dallas. Cowboys open week 5 tonight against Tampa Bay. ESPN analyst Jason McCourty.
21: As you look around, I don't want to minimize what the Giants are doing to lose your quarterback and still find a way to win football games, albeit against the Tennessee Titans and Arizona Cardinals.
31: Who cares,
21: winning games on last minute interceptions. They're finding ways to win. I just think ultimately as the season progresses, for the Dallas Cowboys, you have Dak Prescott. And last year, you looked at them defensively and you're like, they just don't have enough. This year, the defense has still struggled. I think it will continue to get better, although it's moving extremely slow. But when you have Dak Prescott and the way they're playing on the offensive side of the ball, and you look around the division, the way the Eagles are playing right now, the fact that the Giants don't have their starting quarterback, Washington doesn't have their starting quarterback right now, it's hard for me to think one of those three teams are going to overtake the Dallas Cowboys ultimately as the season progresses.
3: Cowboys 2-2 after the first 4 weeks. We'll see what happens in week five. Marquee matchup on the ice Wednesday. That's next. SportsCenter all night. It's ESPN Radio.
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34: Everyone, whether it's going through it for the first time or those of us that have been through a lot of these, you know, it's got to be, you know, fuel to the fire. 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I thought we had some good at-bats tonight, gave ourselves some opportunities, hit some balls on the screws again, but ultimately not enough. You know, we got to be more, you know, complete, you know, offensively, defensively, pitching. You know, we did a lot of really good things this year, but ultimately not good enough to beat a really good Rays team tonight.
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2: Are you not entertained?
1: Number 5.
3: Guardians keep their season alive, winning on the road in Chicago, thanks in part to the defense that held the lead in the sixth. Roxy Bernstein had our call.
5: The payoff pitch. Swing and a line drive. Caught at third base by Ramirez that dropped it. Picks it up. Spins around. Throws to first and he gets Vargas. What an effort by Ramirez. A dive toward the hole. Had it in his glove and it rolled out when he hit the ground. Picked it up. Spun around. Like he was on a lazy Susan over there at third base.
1: Number 4.
3: Yankees were at home trying to avoid a sweep at the hands of the Rays. But then our Mike Cousins saw this in a 2-2 game in the sixth.
6: The Caminero not fleet of foot at first. And the pitch is hit high and deep to right field. Jones going back. And that ball is gone. A two-run go-ahead blast for Victor Mesa Jr. He hits it off of Max Fried here in the sixth. A crowd silencer.
1: Number 3.
3: Hockey. Capitals winning the final home opener for Alex Ovechkin. Sure got started early. Capitals Radio Network.
7: From the right hash mark, sending it around the far wing. Van Riemsdyk got pressured, and the Caps get the turnover. Beauvillier coming down the middle. A backhand. He scores! Anthony Beauvillier! 23 seconds in. It's 1-0 Washington!
1: Number 2.
3: Back to the diamond. Dodgers close out the Braves, getting some ninth inning insurance in Atlanta. Dave O'Brien on our call.
8: Iglesias, a payoff pitch. Swing at a high fly ball right field. That is deep. He hits it way back there, and it is gone. Home run, Max Muncy. He strikes again. Another home run for him, the third of the postseason.
1: Number 1.
3: WNBA, Valkyries take the first two from the Aces. Shooting from distance to break a fourth quarter tie. 95-7 the game.
9: Tennis shoot back to Gabby. Sizing up Young. Driving right between the legs. Moving left. Burton has a left wing three. Rangers! 79-76. And a tap out called by Becky Hammond.
3: Valkyries and Dream, each with 2-0 leads in their respective series. Football, Eagles tied with the Cowboys in the division. They're both 2-2, a game behind the Giants. Week 5 getting underway tonight. Dallas hosting the winless Buccaneers. 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
10: You know, when we talked about this team, really today was their only full practice. And Schottenheimer made sure that both sides of the ball got 8 plays at full speed. And talking to Dak Prescott, he said it really is them trying to cram in 5 days worth of film into just a few. But he said all of them are doing everything they can to get their body back. So it was asked, how much do you got left in there, Dak Prescott, ahead of Thursday?
11: Oh, it's going to be 100. It's going to be 100. That's how much, you know, I love this game, how much I've put in this game throughout my life. And through the off season, you know, you prepare and you condition, you do a lot of things for these type of moments. If I had to play today, it might not be ideal, but I'd find a way and I'd be 100%.
10: And keep an eye on All-Pro left guard Tyler Smith. His 21-day practice window opened up this week. He got some practice in. He tells me he feels good, but it's all about the grip strength. And when I asked him how he's going about that, get this. He says he uses a yellow rubber ducky at night. He literally squeezes it. And I said, so is the grip strength coming back? He says it's coming along. But it's Schottenheimer who says this one is all up to Smith as to whether he can go on Thursday. Smith tells me he'll know a little bit more as they get closer to kick.
3: 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As for Aaron Judge, how about his feelings on the Yankees? That's next at ESPN Radio.
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2: So the World Flag Series, the CEO and founder, Philip Cutler's on the line. Do you think Davis Alexander do pretty good in flag?
24: You know what? He's such a gamer. I think you put him out there in any sport, he would perform. You know, I've been playing the sport for over 20 years, and I've had the privilege to sort of watch this evolution. It's been crazy the last few years. For a long time, it was so casual and recreational. Like, it really was what we all kind of remember flag football, you know, this thing that you did maybe in gym class or, you know, pretty casual and disorganized, to what it's become now with, you know, the Olympic inclusion and the professional opportunities. But Quebec has really become a leader in the sport because of the collegiate pathways that have existed, both through the CEGEP system and then in the RSEQ. I'm actually coaching, and we play the five-on-five style, which is the IFAF, the same style that will be in the Olympics. And it really gives all of our athletes a huge leg up because they're being coached through college, they're graduating, and they're playing at the highest level. You're seeing that how that coaching and how that experience is turning into success internationally and now at the professional level where we have a whole bunch of players that are playing.
22: 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These are the clips that outshone the rest on TSN 690. Campbell versus Gallo.
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3: And what about when it comes to Alexis Sanchez? What have you made of his integration into the squad?
26: Gradual, if I had to pick a word. Physically, he looks good, but again, it looks like it's going to take a while for everyone to kind of get on the same page. And, you know, he's combining well, and technically, obviously, and to think, to nobody's surprise, he's fantastic, right? His first touch, his composure on the ball, his vision is unbelievable. But getting people in the right spots and also people learning how to play with him, which I think is also another thing that, you know, will take some time. It's not just Sanchez that has to get used to Montreal. It's also Montreal that has to get used to Sanchez. That will take time. And if, you know, we can see it by the end of the regular season and they really hit their stride and maybe head into this Canadian Championship final with Alexis Sanchez and the rest of the team on the same page like that, it can be really nice. But I think it's a little bit too far gone for a playoff run maybe, but I think that's the objective right now, is by October 21st to have Alexis Sanchez, at least from a chemistry perspective, fully integrated.
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3: Whittling down the postseason pool, SportsCenter All Night, ESPN Radio, the ESPN app, Sirius XM Channel 80. Wednesday, the final day in 2026, where we had a chance to have four playoff baseball games. And that's what we got. In fact, second week of baseball's postseason. No champion, obviously, yet still we've seen seven champagne celebrations in the clubhouse. One of those celebrations in Atlanta. Braves scoring in the top of the first on a wild pitch. Dodgers tie it up in the second, Shohei Ohtani scoring on an error, and that's the way it would stay until the seventh.
0: Suarez comes set. Here's the pitch. Swing and a ground ball up the middle, base hit. In to score Hernandez. In to score Edmund. Páez delivers a huge two-run hit up the middle. And the Dodgers lead it 3-1 in the seventh.
3: Max Muncy had some insurance with a solo shot in the ninth, and then...
0: And the 0-2. Swinging a high fly ball into right. That should do it. Tucker is there, and the Dodgers win. 4-1 the final. They take the series 3-1 against the Atlanta Braves. Once again, this Dodger machine is moving on to the National League Championship Series.
3: 18th time they've done that. Third straight, in fact, 4-1 win in Atlanta over the Braves. Atlanta had won the regular season series, but LA wins the best of five postseason matchup. Dodgers manager Dave Roberts.
4: Well, you know, the postseason is different than the regular season. You know, there's no correlation to the success that you have in the regular season into the postseason. I think it's for us, you just got to be playing your best baseball, and guys got to step up in big moments. And, you know, that's what it takes. You got to have some good fortune as well. And like I said, any series, 5-game series, 7-game series, every team's good. So it's going to be a battle, and it was good to see us come out of this one.
3: Dodgers have been 0-14 with runners in scoring position in the series before the Páez single in the seventh inning. We heard the game here on ESPN Radio. Dave O'Brien and Jessica Mendoza have the call for us. Back to Atlanta. Dave?
0: Jay, thank you very much. You know, you hang around the Dodgers long enough, and Jess does it all season long, covering the team in L.A. I get a chance to see them several times a season. You begin to appreciate the culture of winning, and that's what it is inside their clubhouse. Dave Roberts has a lot to do with it, but they have so many great players. And even when those guys, Jess, aren't playing necessarily great, they have role guys who step in and do that. We just saw it again.
5: I thought Max Muncy said it perfectly. His interview with Jeff Passan after the game just talked about, look, we want to win, period. And he really means it when he says it's not about what you do, perform individually. And if you know that you're just trying to contribute, trying to help a team that has already so much talent, that it's not about you. And that's exactly what Max Muncy said. It doesn't matter where you're hitting the order. Look at all the different guys that we've got. Ohtani has been 0-4, has not been able to perform, but no one's paying attention to that within that clubhouse. They know that any point, any one of them can contribute, and that's what Max Muncy did tonight.
0: No, we asked Walt Weiss, the manager of the Braves. His team had a terrific season. We asked him in the pregame, what is it you most admire about your counterpart, Dave Roberts? And he said, the ability he has, the tenacity he has, to keep his team on top year after year. And Walt paused and said, that's really hard to do. It's not an easy thing. And I know a lot of people look at their payroll and they look at all the talent and they say it should be easy. It's not an easy thing to do, to stay on that edge year after year like the Dodgers do.
5: I think it's harder when you got more payroll, you got more egos, you got more dudes that were the dude on the team that they came from. Plus, you got guys that they're developing, rookies that are coming in. I mean, you talk the mishmash of what's in that clubhouse, different cultures, different languages, and different amounts of money that they know that they need to go out and perform night after night. So his ability to speak to every single one of them as the human, we saw a moment tonight, Tyler Glasnow gets pulled early and he sits in the dugout with him during the game. You usually see that maybe tomorrow, later tonight.
0: Yep.
5: Grabs 6'8" of him, grabs him, gives him a big kiss on the cheek. It talks to him for about 2 minutes to let him know how much he believes in him.
0: You look like a child hugging his stuffed giraffe, you know, in the bedroom there for a couple of minutes. But a marvelous performance by the Dodgers. I know we say it year after year. That's a really great Atlanta Braves team. And the Dodgers ran through them 3-1.
5: This is an Atlanta Braves team that really shoved it to the Dodgers during the regular season. 5 out of 6 games they took. I get it. It's different in the postseason. But that gives you an idea of how good this Braves team can be. And honestly, for the Dodgers, they haven't even played their best baseball yet. This is definitely a test as they advance, whether it's the Padres or the Brewers. They still have some holes. They still have some things to figure out. And that's going to come to fruition as we see the championship series.
0: That's a great point. Also sounds like a warning for everybody else in the National League. They have not yet played their best baseball. Well, for Jess Mendoza, I'm Dave O'Brien right here in your home for every pitch of the postseason, Major League Baseball on ESPN Radio and the ESPN app. Now we send it back to Jay Reynolds in the studio.
3: All right, Dave, and the Dodgers are moving on after their win Padres had staved off elimination with their win on Tuesday, Wednesday, game four. Another must win for San Diego. Brewers out in front in the third with the game's first run on an RBI single. Padres answer, though, with a loud moment in the third.
0: 1-2 now. And here comes. Swing. High fly ball. Center field going back is the center fielder Mitchell. And that is way out of here. Fernando Tatis Jr. unloads. I think that went over both bullpens. And the Padres on the board. They tied this game at one.
3: Game tied until the Brewers move in front on a Jackson Chourio RBI single in the fifth. They add to it with a sac fly in the sixth. Eighth inning, Padres with a runner on Manny Machado at the plate and a chance to tie it up.
0: The pitch. Swing and a high fly ball, center field. Mitchell going back at the track, at the wall, and he made the catch. Oh, he reached over the wall, and he made the catch. And Machado retired, and there's two out.
3: John Ciambi called it here on ESPN.

0: pulling for each other and together, and it was incredible.
1: Three innings from you out of the bullpen, pretty huge in terms of bridging the gap to the later innings. What allowed you to be so efficient against that Padres offense?
0: Yeah, I think Bill behind the plate, we were on the same page all night. He was calling great pitches. He was giving me good targets, and it was really just the sinker was getting the ball on the ground and getting those ground balls.
1: You move on to the NLCS. You face the Dodgers. What is it about this team this year, Aaron, that makes you believe you guys are better equipped to overcome them this year?
0: Yeah. It's another year of being more mature. These guys all have the experience now, and we're just fired up and ready to go.
2: Brewers were swept by the Dodgers in the NLCS a year ago. SportsCenter All Night, ESPN Radio, American League. Rays and Yankees played the first two in St. Petersburg. Tampa Bay coming away with wins in both. Yankees hosting game three, and it was a game that was tied at two.
3: The Caminero not fleet of foot at first, and the pitch is hit high and deep to right field. Jones going back, and that ball is gone! A two-run go-ahead blast for Victor Mesa Jr. He hits it off of Max Fried here in the sixth. A crowd silencer, and it gives the Rays a 4-2 lead over the Yankees on a 401-foot homer to right center field.
2: That was in the top of the sixth. The Yankees thought they had tied it in the bottom of the sixth.
3: 1-0 pitch. This one's hit high left field. Mesa going back to the warning track. He's at the wall. He leaps, and that ball is a home run. It's a two-run home run for Anthony Volpe. The second home run of the night that just barely left the yard. The game's tied at four, but this is going to be reviewed.
4: I think they're going to rule that this was fan interference, but uncatchable ball.
5: After review, we have spectator interference.
6: And that's the right call right there.
2: So instead of a 4-4 game, it was 4-3, and that's how it would end. Yankees come up short. Rays get the win. They sweep the series 3-love and advance to the ALCS for the third time in franchise history. Yankees never led in the series. They almost had tied it up in the sixth, but that home run overturned. Manager Aaron Boone?
7: Yeah, I thought they did a good job with it. When he hit it, to my eye, looking out there, I was a little concerned right away because it felt like something I wasn't sure. And then, seeing the replay and seeing it unfold, I thought they did the right thing. I thought they got it right.
2: Yankees are swept out of the postseason, 17th straight season without winning a World Series. Aaron Judge didn't get to see the field. Does he feel like the team has gone all in?
8: It's tough to say. I want to trade for everybody, sign everybody every single year, but I know that's not realistic. So, they give us a winning team every single year, but that's not good enough here in New York. Man, we're the Yankees. You got to go out there and expect championships and go on in every year. So I'm excited to see what they do.
2: He says Aaron Boone is the guy to lead them, however. Rays bullpen, an ERA of 169 over 10 2/3 in the series. They won this series after winning the regular season series, which gave them some rest during the wild card round. That was key, says manager Kevin Cash.
9: That's a series right there that we were able to, stay in rhythm, stay in sync. And, a lot of people talk about what's better. I still would say winning the division and having the days off are better. I applaud our players for taking it serious with the 4 or 5 days off and trying to get something out of it. It's not game speed, playoff reps, but you can get something out of it. They did that. And the way our pitchers just executed, multiple times through that lineup was really, really impressive. But we did it for the most part by just limiting walks. If you don't walk them, you're going to give yourself a chance.
2: Rays sweep the Yankees, and that series comes to an end. Tampa Bay now awaits the winner of Cleveland and Chicago. That series has not come to an end.
10: The pitch, strike three called, 99 in there. Vargas gone looking as Cade Smith strikes out the side in the ninth. 19 strikeouts by Cleveland pitching. And the Guardians, who are facing elimination today, down 2-0. The series shifting from Cleveland to the south side of Chicago, and the Guardians respond with a much-needed 9-3 win.
2: Chicago still leads the series 2-1, but the Guardians on the board, scoring 9 runs in Game 3. We heard it here on ESPN Radio. Roxy Bernstein, Greg Olson. Roxy?
10: Well, Jay, the Cleveland Guardians had their backs against the wall. down two games.

0: to none in this series. A must win coming to the south side of Chicago after their bats were shut down. Cleveland had only 3 runs on 7 hits through the first 2 games, with the White Sox winning both in Cleveland. Now in Chicago, a different story today. This is the recipe that Stephen Vogt was looking for. As the Guardians' offense, the big bat showed up, and Cleveland pitching, they struck out 19 here in Game 3.
1: Yeah, that back end of the bullpen was really good. Foster Griffin came in, and game's on the line in the first inning. In the bottom of the first, he's got a mess. He gets out of the jam with a strikeout, ends up striking out 7 2/3 innings. And then Stephen Vogt gets to do what he wants to do, which is use this great bullpen of Gaddis, Heron, and Cade Smith. They punch out the night, and it did not hurt that when the Guardians are searching for people to get on base, the White Sox walk 10.
0: And they use 7 pitchers, just like Cleveland did here in Game 3. But they needed the big bats to show up. And a 4-run 3rd highlighted by a bases clearing, 3-run triple from Joe Adell, and the breathing room provided late on a 2-run double by Jose Ramirez.
1: Yeah, but Ramirez, showing himself to be the best player on the planet, shows up again tonight. Double, a triple, stolen base, couple RBI, and a game-changing play diving at third base that got them out of a jam in the 6th when Hunter Gaddis was struggling, and he saves the game right there.
0: And defense came through a number of times today for Cleveland in this game, but the pitching and the timely hitting, and the Guardians force a Game 4. The White Sox still lead the series 2-1. Game 4 coming up Thursday from Chicago. Once again, our final 9-3 Guardians. For Greg Olson, I'm Roxy Bernstein, right here in your home for every pitch of the postseason, Major League Baseball on ESPN Radio and the ESPN app, as we go back to Jay Reynolds in the studio.
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16: Uri Slafkovsky, how you doing, Uri?
17: I'm good.
16: So what's next? What's next for this organization that finished Final Four last year?
17: I feel like I'm going to speak for myself, and I feel like everyone on this team wants it. I feel like it's making the finals and then fight for it, you know. But first, we got to have a good regular season. We got to be in a good spot for playoffs and then just take it step by step, round by round, just like we did last season, but make it even better.
18: Uri, in that room, when you're around the guys, like, at what point did you know that you guys were, I'm not going to use the word special, but you thought that this is a good group and we can do some nice things?
17: I feel like since my first day when I got here, you know, I felt like we could build something special here. I saw how the coaches are working with us, how everyone is working over here. Now it's just up to us if we can do the final step.
16: Have you met Chris Kreider? Have you met him yet?
17: I saw him. I didn't say hi, but I'm going to do that right after this. So,
16: like, how quickly or how easy is it for a new player to join this group?
17: I feel like it's super easy. You know, we're all just like one big family. You know, we all love each other. We all spend time together. And then I feel like it's easy to come to the group where everyone is your friend and everyone likes you. So, yeah, I feel like it's going to be very easy for him.
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19: Offensive line going in this year, and now you're playing with basically all backups. You got Markel Bell now starting at one of the tackles.
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19: 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I'm just going to throw that out there. You know, whenever you talk about Juergens, this guy's a really good football player, and they just let him walk. And I mean, it's a confusing move for me for Philadelphia, but Baltimore got a lot better.
2: Ravens giving up a fifth rounder next spring and a second rounder in 2028 as part of the trade. Ravens Falcons in the Sunday night game. Week 5 gets underway later tonight.
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21: Turn the page and you're on to the Bucs. And, you know, understanding we got a team coming here winless, how desperate they're going to be, and it's the NFL, and the parity of it, and just knowing that we've got to go prove it again.
22: The offense might be the best in all of football this year. They are leading the NFL in points scored per drive, 3.4 points per possession. But where they have been particularly exciting and impactful is in the clutch, not something we normally associate with the Dallas Cowboys. In the fourth quarter, 10 possessions this year, 6 touchdowns, 2 field goals. They're averaging nearly 5 points per possession in the fourth quarter.
23: This offense might be a historically good offense.
24: Mm-hmm.
23: And then they're averaging 3.4 points per drive.
21: I got no regrets. We're, 4 games in? I think we can get better. Am I complacent with what we've done? Absolutely not. Do I think what we've done, is it enough? Absolutely not. Do I still believe that that's who we are and that's who we're going to be? Damn right.
25: By show of hands, who here thinks the Cowboys defense is getting better?
26: Yes, are they?
25: It is.

0: Yeah, he'll be the quarterback Thursday night. You know, he has some ups, he has some downs, but for his first time out there, he didn't panic. You know, it's his first game. He's going to have some ups and downs.
1: At this position, you want to do everything that you can to be able to go out there and win a football game. And with all the love that I have for this game and everything that I put in it, into it on a day-to-day basis, we're going to look at what's on film and get ready to play Thursday night football.
2: 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Valkyries now one win away from becoming the first expansion team to reach the finals within their first 2 seasons. They were in a tight one with Las Vegas, leading by 2 aces at the free throw line.
3: I think the Valkyries are expecting a missed free throw here from Jackie Young with 5.9 to go. Here we go. Jackie Young free throw. She's trying to miss. It goes up. It's no good. Gray has it. Gray underneath. Blocked by Kia Stokes. Taken away by Burton. And that'll do it. The Valkyries win 83-81. Up 2-0 in the best of 5.
2: 95-7 the game. Valkyries hang on for the 2-point win. They go up 2-0 in the series. Game 3 Friday in Las Vegas. They get a huge block in the closing seconds to seal the win. Meanwhile, in Atlanta, the Dream getting the benefit of perhaps a mental lapse by the Liberty.
4: Got that one, too. 3-point game. New York has a reset. They don't use it. Why don't they use it? Deflect it to Stewart. Hoist it up. Air ball. That'll do it. Game 2 belongs to Atlanta. The Dream take a commanding 2-0 series lead.
2: Ryan Rucco calling it on ESPN. The reset timeout would have allowed the Liberty trailing by 3 to advance the ball. They didn't use it, as you heard Ryan mention. New York's Brianna Stewart says they didn't use it because they didn't think they had it.
5: I'm not blaming the refs, but when I ask both refs if we have a reset timeout at the end and they tell us no, and then we leave the game with a reset timeout, it's pretty frustrating. Yeah, okay, I kind of got a good look at the end, but would just love to have some clarity on that situation as well. I asked Kevin, I said, do we have a reset timeout? And he said, I'm going to check at the table. So then he looked to Fatu, and she said no, so then he told me no. Who knows what would happen in the game, but we would have had hopefully a better shot on goal.
6: And Chris, I guess, were you unaware that you guys?
7: Yeah, same thing.
6: What was the conclusion on the staff?
7: They just said we didn't have it. So
6: they told you that you didn't have one.
7: Yeah, multiple staff members. So it is what it is. We got to demand more, but it is what it is.
2: Liberty coach Chris DeMarco, his team now in an 0-2 hole to the Atlanta Dream. Atlanta's won 4 straight playoff games. SportsCenter all night. Final home opener for Alex Ovechkin hosting Sidney Crosby and the Penguins. Washington scoring in the first 30 seconds and by the third.
8: And Kyrou's got to go back to center ice to find it. Big speed coming back in to the Pittsburgh zone for Leonard Schilling. He scores! Ryan Leonard puts it in with 16:05 to play. It's 5-3 Washington!
2: 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Ovechkin now has 33 wins to 43 for Crosby. Oilers a 5-2 win over the Ducks. Evan Bouchard, 2 goals in the win. Rematch in the National League. 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
21: New Canadiens associate coach Derek Lalonde.
22: Like, when you were with the Toronto Maple Leafs, now with the Montreal Canadiens, like, what's the word on the street on this team? Its reputation when you're matching up and getting you and the players prepared?
23: Yeah. It's been impressive. I think I've seen it from all perspectives. It wasn't long ago I'm competing against Montreal in the Stanley Cup final with the Tampa Bay Lightning.
22: Yeah.
23: And then to watch that group as even when I was coaching in Detroit and we had some success against Montreal, you could see their approach. They had pace to it. You could see the way they wanted to play fast. It's a hard team to play against. You have your alarm going constantly. Last year, very similar. Tough matchup with some of their elite guys. But to see them grow a little bit away from the puck, unfortunately, my time in Detroit, you know, I witnessed them bypass us there, and hence you can see, you know, where everything kind of played itself out. But you can see them improve a little bit more away from the puck, take a little more responsibility, maybe in that game management, if you will. And it's been impressive to watch, and again, I feel excited to be part of it.
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29: Are headed to the American League Championship Series. A three-game sweep over the New York Yankees, two in Florida, and the clincher here in New York. 4-3 is the final score. The Rays are victorious.
2: The Yankees, their 17th straight season without winning the World Series. Second longest drought in franchise history. Rays advancing to the ALCS, third time in franchise history, as you heard, second playoff sweep in franchise history, the first in a series of at least three games. We heard it here on ESPN Radio, Mike Cousins alongside Eduardo Perez and Tim Kurkjian, back to a rather quiet Bronx. Mike?
29: Thank you, Jay. It was a 4-3 final on Wednesday night at Yankee Stadium as the Tampa Bay Rays completed a three-game sweep over the New York Yankees. They are moving on to the American League Championship Series. The better team won in this series. It was a nail-biter, though. This one, like Game 1,
0: coming down to the very last at-bat, nerve-wracking all throughout. Brian Baker finishes it off. The American League and Major League leader in saves goes 3-for-3 in this series to move the Rays onto the next round.
1: Yeah, the consistency that they had in pitching, the relentlessness that they had also offensively, and the pressure they put on the defense of the New York Yankees really played. And this is the exact baseball that they played all season long. It's not a surprise for everyone that has been watching the Tampa Bay Rays from the beginning to the end. They played with a chip on their shoulder. When you go to the Trop, part of their promotion is no one believed in us. And right now, they're four wins away from getting to the World Series, and they're going to do it at home. But the most important thing, Tim, is they did it against the New York Yankees here in New York.
3: Right, and they did it three different ways. In Game 1, Drew Rasmussen just outpitched them. In Game 2, they just put the ball in play, played little ball, and took the pressure to the Yankees, who were not there to respond. And tonight, they won the game with the home run ball. Ryan Vallade comes off the bench. We don't even think he's going to start. He hits a huge homer, and then Victor Mesa Jr. hits a two-run homer off of Max Fried to win this game. So we saw three different sides of the Rays in this series, and all three of them helped win this series for them.
0: And the deciding play for the Yankees was off the bat of Anthony Volpe in the sixth inning. What appeared at first to be a two-run game-tying home run goes under crew chief review. It was rude fan interference. And the umpires at that point can place the runners. They place Volpe at second, ruling a fan had reached over the wall. It wasn't going to be a ball that was caught, and it made it instead of 4-4, 4-3, and that's the final.
3: The umpires got it right, and that's the key. They are allowed to rule that that ball was uncatchable, and then they can say, all right, we're going to place the runner. So that was not a two-run homer. It looks like the Yankees, some people are going to say, oh, they got taken. They didn't. The umpires got that call right.
1: How about the technology in today's game? The ability that we have to review plays like that, the ability that we have to be able to challenge balls and strikes, all those things come into play. I was really surprised late that Grisham did not challenge that first pitch, where I think it would have been overturned. But this is the beauty of the game today. This is the beauty of the technology. And right now, the best team is moving on.
0: Tampa Bay Rays are on to the American League Championship Series. They'll face either Chicago or Cleveland in the next round. 4-3, the final, as they sweep the Yankees. For Tim Kirkchen and Eduardo Perez, I'm Mike Cousins, right here on your home for every pitch of the postseason. Major League Baseball on ESPN Radio and the ESPN app. Now let's go back to Jay Reynolds in the studio.
2: All right, Mike, Yankees are swept. They never led in the series. And as you mentioned, Mike, Rays now await either the White Sox or the Guardians. Cleveland staving off elimination Wednesday using a big third inning in Game 3.
4: 1-2 on Adele. Two outs, bases loaded. The pitch. Swinging a ground ball past first, fair. Down the right field line, rolls toward the corner. Kwan is in. Here comes Ramirez. Around third, chase to Lauder. He will come all the way home. Adele driving, diving into third base. A three-run bases clearing triple, and it's 4-1 Cleveland.
2: A three-run triple, part of a four-run third for Cleveland as they go on to a 9-3 win over the White Sox. Chicago still leads the series, but the Guardians get on the board. Chicago still leads the series 2-1. After the win, Joe Adell with our Jesse Rogers.
5: It was that three-run triple that really changed this game. They tried to go up the ladder on you. Were you ready for that pitch?
6: Yeah, during the course of the at-bat, after the first couple of pitches, it was clear they were kind of trying to go to the bottom of the zone with sliders, and, Higgins got really good stuff, and, I just went to that two-strike count and went up top to try to, see if I can match a fastball and got a pitch that up there that I could handle and was able to do something with it.
5: And from that point, you guys kind of extended the lead. Tell me, since coming over here mid-season, was this the best game you saw Jose Ramirez play?
6: Hey, man, he's unbelievable. I mean, both sides of the ball, it was impressive all the way through. But, this is vintage Jose. This is what he does. This is who he is. And to be in a moment like this, for him to have a game like this, it's special. And this is what we needed.
5: Yeah, you say it's what you needed because your backs were against the wall. What does this do for the locker room, even after a game like this where you're still down 2-1?
6: Absolutely. I mean, we knew what the deal was coming into the locker room today, and at the end of the day, it's win or go home, and for us, it's we're going to continue to play our game, and we had to kind of let loose, and tonight was an example of what we're capable of, and so we got to keep pushing forward with it.
5: Thanks. Congrats.
6: Appreciate it. Thank you.
2: Joe Adell mentioning Jose Ramirez. He went 2-for-4 with a 2-run triple in the 8th inning. Guardians, first time in postseason history, they've hit 2 triples in one game. Their 134th postseason game all time. Guardians get on the board in the series. White Sox still lead the series 2-1. Game 4, Thursday in Chicago. Our coverage, 7:30 Eastern here on ESPN Radio, where you hear every pitch of baseball's postseason. Right now, SportsCenter all night. As for the National League, the NLCS is now set.
7: The Iglesias, a payoff pitch. Swinging a high fly ball right field. That is deep. He hits it way back there, and it is gone. Home run, Max Muncy. He strikes again. Another home run for him, the third of the postseason. And the Dodgers grab a big run to add on. It is now 4-1 LA in the ninth.
2: They tack on that insurance, and that was the final. 4-1, they beat the Braves in Atlanta, closing out the series in 4 and advancing to the NLCS, their 18th league championship series appearance all time and their third straight. Max Muncy, 1-for-4 with that home run. He spoke with our Jeff Passan.
8: Max, another home run for you. Another trip to the National League Championship Series. How, year after year, October after October, do you guys just keep winning?
9: Yeah, I think it's just the mindset we have in the clubhouse. We don't take anything for granted. We know how hard it is to get here. We know how hard it is to advance. And we let our preparation take over. Every single day we'll come out, we're working as hard as we possibly can. And, you know, we kind of let that carry us through the game.
8: We've seen Andy Páez play like an all-star all year long, and yet he is batting in the number 9 hole, comes up with the biggest hit today, the 2-run single with the bases loaded. How, when you are at the bottom of the lineup like that, do you still continue to produce the way that he does?
9: Because it doesn't matter where you're at. Everyone in this dugout knows that if you're in the lineup, you have an opportunity to impact the game. Even if you're on the bench, you still have an opportunity to impact the game. It doesn't matter where you're batting. There's going to be opportunities up and down the lineup, and, you know, for us, it's all about winning. None of us care about what we do ourselves. We just want to win, and it's infectious.
8: Similarly with your pitching, Tyler Glasnow goes 4 2/3, gives up only 1 run, but your bullpen comes in to fill those last 4 1/3 innings. What makes this team so deep and so good?
9: You know, I really think it's just the attitude and culture that we have in the clubhouse. We all believe in ourselves. We believe in the goal. We don't care about our numbers. We just care about the end goal, which is winning. And, you know, when you get 26 to 40 guys all believing in that, it's special, and that's what we've seen the last couple of years.
2: Dodgers advancing. Dave Roberts' 72nd career postseason win as the Dodgers eliminate the Braves. Braves went 0-for-7 with runners in scoring position. Atlanta manager Walt Weiss.
10: You know, and the Dodgers have something to do with that. I mean, they're going for the third straight world championship for a reason. The arms just keep coming at you. But, you know, the postseason, you never know what you're going to get. I mean, it's very unpredictable. But, you know, some guys, you have a lot of unsung heroes and a lot of times in the postseason, and sometimes guys struggle. It's obviously magnified because you're playing under a microscope. But, I mean, I think the we struggle at runners in scoring position. So did the Dodgers. You know, the games are really tight. I thought we gave them all they can handle, but it's a good team over there.
2: Runners in scoring position, 0-for-7 in game 4, 1-for-23 in the series. Braves are eliminated. Dodgers move on, and they get the Brewers in the NLCS.
11: 2 outs, bottom of the 9th, nobody on. Brewers 3, Padres 1 here in game 4. Sheets waits left side. McGill fires. Swing and a miss, and that's the ball game. And the Brewers have punched their ticket for the National League Championship Series, and it sets up a rematch with the Dodgers. Milwaukee moving on.
2: 3-1, the final. Brewers' 5th series win in franchise history. The win snapping a 12-game road losing streak in the postseason, which dated back to 2018. Brewers closing out the Padres in San Diego. John Schaube, Doug Glanville called the series for us there. Back to Petco. Boog?
11: Jay, thanks so much. So the Brewers are moving on to the National League Championship Series. Dougie, this was a great series. Close, tight baseball, and each side really showed a lot of grit.
13: It was really a phenomenal series. I'm really honored to call it with you just to know that this was incredible baseball. Every pitch everything felt like high leverage all the time because nobody got too far ahead. It was always close game, one run, two runs, one run, big pitches, defensive miscues, but also the fact that they just ran the bases well, aggressive, stealing bags. You just saw a completeness, and of course the power game was there, but the bullpens seemed to steal the show in a lot of respects because they put up zero after zero after zero, and you knew that to beat the other team, you had to get a big hit against a high leverage pitcher, and that's what it took. And they, you know, the team that found a way to break through ended up winning the games, and more often than it became the Milwaukee Brewers.
11: Cherryo comes up with a big hit to give them the lead, but one of the things that we see is that from top to bottom, they get contributions from everywhere. It's not just Cherryo and Contreras. Bowers takes his walks. Frelick will get a big hit tonight. It was Garrett Mitchell offensively and defensively.
13: Well, there's a lot of these lefties that, you know, a guy like Mitchell who's gotten finally a healthy season, who's showing how athletic and capable he is. Jake Bowers, another guy, gets a runway to get a full season, and they produced. And that's sort of the new equation going into this Dodger series. But at the same time, you still have Sal Frelick, who had an injury, you know, plague season, but then he's in the middle of everything. He's like, okay, you're going to start. And Lara kind of sat out for a little bit, and Frelick was involved in everything. So they just did a great job. And when they got the offense, they put up the zeros on the pitching side.
11: All right, for Doug Glanville, I'm John Schaube right here on your home for every pitch of the postseason, Major League Baseball on ESPN Radio and the ESPN app. We send it back to Jay Reynolds in the studio.
2: All right, Boog, Brewers will face the Dodgers. They were swept by the Dodgers in the NLCS last year. Brewers won four of the seven games against the Dodgers in the regular season this year, including two of the last three. 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
17: This is excellent on excellent in mid-October.
18: Just classics, game after game. It lives up to the hype all the time.
2: Top 10 matchup between second-ranked Georgia and number 6 Alabama this weekend. Georgia's going to be without a key offensive piece. Bulldogs running back Chauncey Bowens will miss the game against Alabama. According to the SEC's initial availability report, he's been the team's primary short yardage ball carrier, injured last week in the win over Vanderbilt. As for this week against Alabama, what's Coach Kirby Smart hoping to learn about his team?
19: The resiliency. You know, you go play on the road in the SEC, and it really doesn't matter who. It's really hard to play on the road in our league, and that place is especially hard. So we know that. I've been there a long time and seen it, and it'll be a great environment. I want to find out kind of where we are as a team.
2: Another aspect that'll be factoring into the game is Mother Nature. Tropical storm Isaias could hit the Gulf Coast as early as Friday, potentially taking it near Bryant-Denny Stadium. College game day is set to be in Tuscaloosa as well. Saturday's game, 7:30 Eastern on ABC. The remnants of that storm could be in Washington, D.C. by Sunday afternoon, so it could be interesting for Giants quarterback Jameis Winston.
21: Yeah, you know, today is it's beautiful, and the sun is shining, the birds are chirping. I can only focus on now. You know, right now, it's a beautiful day, and when Sunday comes, you know, I still be glad and rejoice in the day that God gives us.
2: Jameis Winston wouldn't be his first rodeo with the weather this season. Had to play in a nor'easter in week three. Giants lead the NFC East, sole possession of first place for the first time in 11 years. They're a game ahead of Washington and Dallas. Cowboys open week five tonight against Tampa Bay. ESPN analyst Jason McCourty.
22: As you look around, I don't want to minimize what the Giants are doing to lose your quarterback and still find a way to win football games, albeit against the Tennessee Titans and Arizona Cardinals.
2: Who cares,
22: winning games on last minute interceptions. They're finding ways to win. I just think ultimately as the season progresses for the Dallas Cowboys, you have Dak Prescott. And last year, you looked at them defensively and you're like, they just don't have enough. This year, the defense has still struggled. I think it will continue to get better, although it's moving extremely slow. But when you have Dak Prescott and the way they're playing on the offensive side of the ball, and you look around the division, the way the Eagles are playing right now, the fact that the Giants don't have their starting quarterback, Washington doesn't have their starting quarterback right now, it's hard for me to think one of those three teams are going to overtake the Dallas Cowboys ultimately as the season progresses.
2: Cowboys 2-2 after the first 4 weeks. We'll see what happens in week five. Marquee matchup on the ice Wednesday. That's next. SportsCenter all night. It's ESPN Radio.
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0: It's Saturday Night Live, the iconic comedy series with all the laughs, surprises, and OMG, did you see that? 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
6: With us right now, it's Jeff Gordon. For us, learning of Chris Kreider joining the team. What can you tell me about how something like that comes together?
7: It comes together really quick, I can tell you that. We didn't really expect him to get out of his contract the way it happened. So once he became a free agent, you sort of just kind of go into speed mode there. And it looked to us like a natural fit right from the beginning. So we just started calling Chris, talked to his agent, see if he would consider Montreal. And thankfully for us, it worked out. So
8: natural fit, can you elaborate on that?
7: I think so, because we're a really young team. And again, I guess the youngest team in the league, or one of them again. And if you think about it, he's got almost 1,000 games. He's played over 100 playoff games. He's a power forward. He gives us more depth. He could play on the power play. He's great in front of the net. A lot of things, you know, we're looking to get to the middle of the ice a little more. There's a lot there that he can provide for us. He walks in the room, I think, with a little cachet, right? He scored 50 goals in this league. He can still skate. He's coming off 50 points, which he feels is a down year. So there's just a lot there that we felt like if we put him in our lineup, no matter who he plays with, it's going to make us deeper.
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15: Opportunities, this is what you want to play for. This is where you want to be. And hopefully for everyone, whether it's going through it for the first time or those of us that have been through a lot of these, it's got to be, fuel to the fire. Obviously had a really good wild card series offensively, but obviously then for the most part got shut down. I thought we had some good at-bats tonight, gave ourselves some opportunities, hit some balls on the screws again, but ultimately not enough. We got to be more, complete, offensively, defensively, pitching. We did a lot of really good things this year, but ultimately not good enough to beat a really good Rays team tonight.
8: Yankees coming up short, losing at home.
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10: Number 5.
8: Guardians keep their season alive, winning on the road in Chicago thanks in part to the defense that held the lead in the sixth. Roxy Bernstein had our call.
17: The payoff pitch. Swing and a line drive. Caught at third base by Ramirez that dropped it. Picks it up. Spins around. Throws to first and he gets Vargas. What an effort by Ramirez. A dive toward the hole. Had it in his glove and it rolled out when he hit the ground. Picked it up. Spun around. Like he was on a lazy Susan over there at third base.
10: Number 4.
8: Yankees were at home trying to avoid a sweep at the hands of the Rays. But then our Mike Cousins saw this in a 2-2 game in the sixth.
11: The Caminero not fleet of foot at first, and the pitch is hit high and deep to right field. Jones going back, and that ball is gone! A two-run go-ahead blast for Victor Mesa Jr. He hits it off of Max Fried here in the sixth, a crowd silencer.
10: Number three.
8: Hockey, Capitals winning the final home opener for Alex Ovechkin. Sure got started early. Capitals Radio Network.
12: From the right hash mark, sending it around the far wing. Van Riemsdyk got pressured, and the Caps get the turnover. Beauvillier coming down the middle, and back in! He scores! Anthony Beauvillier! 23 seconds in! It's 1-0 Washington!
10: Number two.
8: Back to the diamond. Dodgers close out the Braves, getting some ninth inning insurance in Atlanta. Dave O'Brien on our call.
14: Iglesias, a payoff pitch. Swinging a high fly ball right field. That is deep. He hits it way back there, and it is gone. Home run, Max Muncy. He strikes again. Another home run for him, the third of the postseason.
10: Number one.
8: WNBA, Valkyries take the first two from the Aces. Shooting from distance to break a fourth quarter tie. 95-7 the game.
18: Tennis shoot back to Gabby. Sizing up Young. Driving right between the legs. Moving left. Burton has a left wing three. Rangers! 79-76. And a tap out called by Becky.
8: Valkyries and Dream, each with 2-0 leads in their respective series. Football, Eagles tied with the Cowboys in the division. They're both 2-2, a game behind the Giants. Week 5 getting underway tonight. Dallas hosting the winless Buccaneers. Jane Slater from the NFL Network.
19: You know, when we talked about this team, really today was their only full practice. And Schottenheimer made sure that both sides of the ball got 8 plays at full speed. And talking to Dak Prescott, he said it really is them trying to cram in 5 days worth of film into just a few. But he said all of them are doing everything they can to get their body back. So it was asked, how much do you got left in there, Dak Prescott, ahead of Thursday?
20: Oh, it's going to be 100. It's going to be 100. That's how much, you know, I love this game, how much I've put in this game throughout my life. And through the offseason, you know, you prepare and you condition, you do a lot of things for these type of moments. If I had to play today, it might not be ideal, but I'd find a way and I'd be 100%.
19: And keep an eye on all-pro left guard Tyler Smith. His 21-day practice window opened up this week. He got some practice in. He tells me he feels good, but it's all about the grip strength. And when I asked him how he's going about that, get this. He says he uses a yellow rubber ducky at night. He literally squeezes it. And I said, so is the grip strength coming back? He says it's coming along. But it's Schottenheimer who says this one is all up to Smith as to whether he can go on Thursday. Smith tells me he'll know a little bit more as they get closer to kick.
8: We'll see on Thursday. As for Aaron Judge, how about his feelings on the Yankees? That's next at ESPN Radio.
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4: Marty, since you've started coaching this team up until now, you know, expectations have, of course, changed. Was the expectations changing something that you needed to communicate to the team, or was it something that most of them were able to pick up on without you having to say anything?
5: Yeah, I think our progression has happened organically, and we didn't put a timeline or crazy expectations on us. We just kind of very process driven, you know, trying to get after each and every day. You know, I like our process, and you know, I think the players, I think we realize where we are, right? I think that's important. Like, listen, we want two playoff rounds. You know, how we got here, it's not luck, but this is just where we are. So obviously when you that caliber of a team, probably bigger responsibilities. And I think the players know that. You know, I'm not necessarily changing how I coach because our team is better. But we're definitely, you know, it's more like what I coach than how I coach. That keeps evolving. So I like what we're doing.
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28: Whittling down the postseason pool, Sports Center All Night, ESPN Radio, the ESPN app, Sirius XM Channel 80. Wednesday, the final day in 2026, where we had a chance to have four playoff baseball games. And that's what we got. In fact, second week of baseball's postseason. No champion, obviously, yet still we've seen seven champagne celebrations in the clubhouse. One of those celebrations in Atlanta. Braves scoring in the top of the first on a wild pitch. Dodgers tie it up in the second. Shohei Ohtani scoring on an error, and that's the way it would stay until the seventh.
14: Suarez comes set. Here's the pitch. Swing and a ground ball up the middle, base hit. In to score, Hernandez. In to score, Edmund. Páez delivers a huge two-run hit up the middle. And the Dodgers lead it 3-1 in the seventh.
28: Max Muncy had some insurance with a solo shot in the ninth, and then...
14: And the 0-2. Swinging a high fly ball into right. That should do it. Tucker is there, and the Dodgers win. 4-1 the final. They take the series 3-1 against the Atlanta Braves. Once again, this Dodger machine is moving on to the National League Championship Series.
28: 18th time they've done that. Third straight, in fact, 4-1 win in Atlanta over the Braves. Atlanta had won the regular season series, but LA wins the best of five postseason matchup. Dodgers manager Dave Roberts.
29: Well, you know, the postseason is different than the regular season. You know, there's no correlation
9: to the success that you have in the regular season into the postseason. I think it's for us, you just got to be playing your best baseball, and guys got to step up in big moments. And, you know, that's what it takes. You got to have some good fortune as well. And like I said, any series, five-game series, seven-game series, every team's good. So it's going to be a battle, and it was good to see us come out of this one.
28: Dodgers had been 0-14 with runners in scoring position in the series before the Pajas single in the seventh inning. We heard the game here on ESPN Radio. Dave O'Brien and Jessica Mendoza have the call for us. Back to Atlanta. Dave?
11: Jay, thank you very much. You know, you hang around the Dodgers long enough, and Jess does it all season long, covering the team in L.A. I get a chance to see them several times a season. You begin to appreciate the culture of winning, and that's what it is inside their clubhouse. Dave Roberts has a lot to do with it, but they have so many great players. And even when those guys, Jess, aren't playing necessarily great, they have role guys who step in and do that. We just saw it again.
12: I thought Max Muncy said it perfectly. His interview with Jeff Passan after the game just talked about, look, we want to win, period. And he really means it when he says it's not about what you do, perform individually. And if you know that you're just trying to contribute, trying to help a team that has already so much talent, that it's not about you. And that's exactly what Max Muncy said. It doesn't matter where you're hitting the order. Look at all the different guys that we've got. Otani has been 0-4, has not been able to perform, but no one's paying attention to that within that clubhouse. They know that any point, any one of them can contribute, and that's what Max Muncy did tonight.
11: No, we asked Walt Weiss, the manager of the Braves. His team had a terrific season. We asked him in the pregame, what is it you most admire about your counterpart, Dave Roberts? And he said, the ability he has, the tenacity he has, to keep his team on top year after year. And Walt paused and said, that's really hard to do. It's not an easy thing. And I know a lot of people look at their payroll and they look at all the talent and they say it should be easy. It's not an easy thing to do, to stay on that edge year after year like the Dodgers do.
12: I think it's harder when you got more payroll, you got more egos, you got more dudes that were the dude on the team that they came from. Plus, you got guys that they're developing, rookies that are coming in. I mean, you talk the mishmash of what's in that clubhouse, different cultures, different languages, and different amounts of money that they know that they need to go out and perform night after night. So his ability to speak to every single one of them as the human, we saw a moment tonight, Tyler Glasnow gets pulled early and he sits in the dugout with him during the game. You usually see that maybe tomorrow, later tonight.
11: Yep.
12: Grabs 6'8" of him, grabs him, gives him a big kiss on the cheek. It talks to him for about 2 minutes to let him know how much he believes in him.
11: You look like a child hugging his stuffed giraffe, you know, in the bedroom there for a couple of minutes. But a marvelous performance by the Dodgers. I know we say it year after year. That's a really great Atlanta Braves team. And the Dodgers ran through them 3-1.
12: This is an Atlanta Braves team that really shoved it to the Dodgers during the regular season. 5 out of 6 games they took. I get it. It's different in the postseason. But that gives you an idea of how good this Braves team can be. And honestly, for the Dodgers, they haven't even played their best baseball yet. This is definitely a test as they advance, whether it's the Padres or the Brewers. They still have some holes. They still have some things to figure out. And that's going to come to fruition as we see the championship series.
11: That's a great point. Also sounds like a warning for everybody else in the National League. They have not yet played their best baseball. Well, for Jess Mendoza, I'm Dave O'Brien right here in your home for every pitch of the postseason, Major League Baseball on ESPN Radio and the ESPN app. Now we send it back to Jay Reynolds in the studio.
28: All right, Dave, and the Dodgers are moving on after their win. Padres had staved off elimination with their win on Tuesday, Wednesday, Game 4. Another must win for San Diego. Brewers out in front in the third with the game's first run on an RBI single. Padres answer, though, with a loud moment in the third.
13: 1-2 now. And here comes. Swing. High fly ball. Center field going back is the center fielder Mitchell. And that is way out of here. Fernando Tatis Jr. unloads. I think that went over both bullpens. And the Padres on the board. They tied this game at 1.
28: Game tied until the Brewers move in front on a Jackson Chourio RBI single in the fifth. They add to it with a sac fly in the sixth. Eighth inning. Padres with a runner on Manny Machado at the plate and a chance to tie it up.
13: The pitch. Swing and a high fly ball. Center field. Mitchell going back at the track at the wall. And he made the catch. Oh, he reached over the wall, and he made the catch. And Machado retired, and there's two out.
28: John Jambi called it here on ESPN Radio. That saves the lead. And the Brewers go on to a 3-1 win to close out the series in four. Brewers, they win on the road in San Diego. They snap a 12-game road losing streak in the postseason, close out the Padres, and advance to the NLCS, where they will face the Dodgers. Aaron Ashby worked the middle innings for the win, worked three innings after the win, spoke with our Aldin Gonzalez.
8: Aaron, what did you think watching that ball off the bat of Manny Machado? Did you think it was out of here?
15: It was close. It certainly hit well. He's an unbelievable hitter to get to the 100-mile-an-hour sinker inside like that. But I'm glad it stayed in.
8: Aaron, another really tight game in this series. What was it like to just play in this series, and how does it feel to overcome this team and move on to the next round?
15: Yeah, that's an unbelievable team over there. I thought that was the best baseball series that we've played all year long. And, credit to our guys. They're just relentless. You know, it's everyone pulling for each other and together, and it was incredible.
8: Three innings from you out of the bullpen, pretty huge in terms of bridging the gap to the later innings. What

0: I'm ready to go.
1: Brewers were swept by the Dodgers in the NLCS a year ago. SportsCenter All Night, ESPN Radio, American League. Rays and Yankees played the first two in St. Petersburg. Tampa Bay coming away with wins in both. Yankees hosting game three, and it was a game that was tied at two.
2: The Caminero not fleet of foot at first, and the pitch is hit high and deep to right field. Jones going back, and that ball is gone. A two-run go-ahead blast for Victor Mesa Jr. He hits it off of Max Fried here in the sixth, a crowd silencer, and it gives the Rays a 4-2 lead over the Yankees on a 401-foot homer to right center field.
1: That was in the top of the sixth. Yankees thought they had tied it in the bottom of the sixth.
2: 1-0 pitch. This one's hit high left field. Mesa going back to the warning track. He's at the wall. He leaps, and that ball is a home run. It's a two-run home. This is going to be reviewed.
3: I think they're going to rule that this was fan interference, but a catchable ball.
4: After review, we have spectator interference.
5: And that's the right call right there.
1: So instead of a 4-4 game, it was 4-3, and that's how it would end. Yankees come up short, Rays get the win. They sweep the series 3-love in advance to the ALCS for the third time in franchise history. Yankees never led in the series. They almost had tied it up in the sixth, but that home run overturned. Manager Aaron Boone.
6: Yeah, I thought they did a good job with it. When he hit it, you know, to my eye looking out there, I was a little concerned right away because it felt like something I wasn't sure. And then, you know, seeing the replay and seeing it unfold, I thought they did the right thing. I thought they got it right.
1: Yankees are swept out of the postseason, 17th straight season without winning a World Series. Aaron Judge didn't get to see the field. Does he feel like the team has gone all in?
7: It's tough to say. You know, I want to trade for everybody, sign everybody every single year, but I know that's not realistic. So, you know, they give us a winning team every single year, but that's not good enough here in New York. Man, we're the Yankees. You got to go out there and expect championships and go on in every year. So I'm excited to see what they do.
1: He says Aaron Boone is the guy to lead them, however. Rays bullpen, an ERA of 169 over 10 2/3 in the series. They won this series after winning the regular season series, which gave them some rest during the wild card round. That was key, says manager Kevin Cash.
8: That's the series right there that we were able to, you know, stay in rhythm, stay in sync. And, you know, a lot of people talk about what's better. I still would say winning the division and having the days off are better. I applaud our players for taking it serious with the 4 or 5 days off and trying to get something out of it. It's not game speed, playoff reps, but you can get something out of it. They did that. And the way our pitchers just executed, you know, multiple times through that lineup was really, really impressive. But we did it for the most part by just limiting walks. If you don't walk them, you're going to give yourself a chance.
1: Rays sweep the Yankees, and that series comes to an end. Tampa Bay now awaits the winner of Cleveland and Chicago. That series has not come to an end.
9: The pitch, strike three called, 99 in there. Vargas gone looking as Cade Smith strikes out the side in the ninth. 19 strikeouts by Cleveland pitching. And the Guardians, who are facing elimination today, down 2-0. The series shifting from Cleveland to the south side of Chicago, and the Guardians respond with a much-needed 9-3 win.
1: Chicago still leads the series 2-1, but the Guardians on the board, scoring 9 runs in Game 3. We heard it here on ESPN Radio. Roxy Bernstein, Greg Olson. Roxy?
9: Well, Jay, the Cleveland Guardians had their backs against the wall. Down 2-0 in this series. A must win coming to the south side of Chicago after their bats were shut down. Cleveland had only 3 runs on 7 hits through the first 2 games, with the White Sox winning both in Cleveland. Now in Chicago, a different story today. This is the recipe that Stephen Vogt was looking for. As the Guardians' offense, the big bats showed up. And Cleveland pitching, they struck out 19 here in Game 3.
10: Yeah, that back end of the bullpen was really good. Foster Griffin came in, and game's on the line in the first inning. In the bottom of the first, he's got a mess. He gets out of the jam with a strikeout, ends up striking out 7 in 2 2/3 innings. And then Stephen Vogt gets to do what he wants to do, which is use this great bullpen of Gattis, Heron, and Cade Smith

0: they punch out the night, and it did not hurt that when the Guardians are searching for people to get on base, the White Sox walk 10.
1: And they use seven pitchers, just like Cleveland did here in Game 3. But they needed the big bats to show up. And a four-run third highlighted by a bases-clearing, three-run triple from Joe Adell, and the breathing room provided late on a two-run double by Jose Ramirez.
0: Yeah, but Ramirez, showing himself to be the best player on the planet, shows up again tonight. Double, a triple, stolen base, couple RBI, and a game-changing play diving at third base that got them out of a jam in the sixth when Hunter Gaddis was struggling. And he saves the game right there.
1: And defense came through a number of times today for Cleveland in this game. But the pitching and the timely hitting and the Guardians forced a game four. The White Sox still lead the series 2-1. Game four coming up Thursday from Chicago. Once again, our final 9-3 Guardians. For Greg Olson, I'm Roxy Bernstein. Right here in your home for every pitch of the postseason. 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
13: A guest in studio from the Montreal Alouettes, Isaac Adeyemi Berglund.
14: Isaac, I got to ask you because I barely recognize you today without the eye black. It's terrifying, man. It's like if I'm lined up on the other side of you and I see that, I'm going down. I'm going down. I'm not letting you hit me.
15: We need you to play offensive tackle for a couple of those things.
14: Yeah. How did that start? How did the eye black start?
15: It started when I first got to Quebec. I went to Champlain College, Lennoxville, like a CJEP. It started out there, and not my very first year, but you know, I'm kind of looking for an identity. And I found that identity after playing, taking the position of a guy named Frédéric Robitaille. It's been a long time since I said that name, but my coach at the time, you know, he offered me the 91 jersey after Robitaille left in my second year at Champlain, and I was looking for kind of that identity. You know, I found it through being able to, you know, change myself with the eye black. And so it didn't start all over my face, but slowly, you know, it kind of consumed me in a different way to where I felt like a different person. You know, I felt like I was able to take that persona on the field. And, you know, I had an instance in college where I went one half without it. And, you know, at halftime, we're losing the game. My coach made me go inside and put it on.
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12: A great offensive line going in this year, and now you're playing with basically all backups. You got Markell Bell now starting at one of the tackles.
16: It's good.
12: You got Steen, who got banged up early in the year on a pretty dirty play by a defensive player. I'm just going to throw that out there. You know, whenever you talk about Juergens, this guy's a really good football player, and they just let him walk. And I mean, it's a confusing move for me for Philadelphia, but Baltimore got a lot better.
2: Ravens giving up a fifth rounder next spring and a second rounder in 2028 as part of the trade. Ravens Falcons in the Sunday night game. Week 5 gets underway later tonight.
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18: Turn the page and you're on to the Bucs. And, you know, I understand we got a team coming here winless, how desperate they're going to be, and it's the NFL, and the parity of it, and just knowing that we've got to go prove it again.
19: The offense might be the best in all of football this year. They are leading the NFL in points scored per drive, 3.4 points per possession. But where they have been particularly exciting and impactful is in the clutch, not something we normally associate with the Dallas Cowboys. In the fourth quarter, 10 possessions this year, 6 touchdowns, 2 field goals. They're averaging nearly 5 points per possession in the fourth quarter.
20: This offense might be a historically good offense.
21: Mm-hmm.
20: And then they're averaging 3.4 points per drive.
18: I got no regrets. We're, 4 games in. I think we can get better. Am I complacent with what we've done? Absolutely not. Do I think what we've done, is it enough? Absolutely not. Do I still believe that that's who we are and that's who we're going to be? Damn right.
22: By a show of hands, who here thinks the Cowboys defense is getting better?
23: Yes,
22: are they?
23: It is getting better.

0: football league.
1: Yeah, he'll be the quarterback Thursday night. You know, he has some ups, he has some downs, but for his first time out there, he didn't panic. You know, it's his first game. He's going to have some ups and downs.
2: At this position, you want to do everything that you can to be able to go out there and win a football game. And with all the love that I have for this game and everything that I put in it, into it on a day-to-day basis, we're going to look at what's on film and get ready to play Thursday night football.
3: 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Valkyries now 1 win away from becoming the first expansion team to reach the finals within their first 2 seasons. They were in a tight one with Las Vegas, leading by 2 aces at the free throw line.
4: I think the Valkyries are expecting a missed free throw here from Jackie Young with 5.9 to go. Here we go. Jackie Young free throw. She's trying to miss. It goes up. It's no good. Gray has it. Gray underneath. Blocked by Kia Stokes. Taken away by Burton. And that'll do it. The Valkyries win 83-81. Up 2-0 in the best of 5.
3: 95-7 the game. Valkyries hang on for the 2-point win. They go up 2-0 in the series. Game 3 Friday in Las Vegas. They get a huge block in the closing seconds to seal the win. Meanwhile, in Atlanta, the Dream getting the benefit of perhaps a mental lapse by the Liberty.
5: Got that one, too. 3-point game. New York has a reset. They don't use it. Why don't they use it? Deflected to Stewart. Hoist it up. Air ball. That'll do it. Game 2 belongs to Atlanta. The Dream take a commanding 2-0 series lead.
3: Ryan Rucco calling it on ESPN. The reset timeout would have allowed the Liberty trailing by 3 to advance the ball. They didn't use it, as you heard Ryan mention. New York's Brianna Stewart says they didn't use it because they didn't think they had it.
6: I'm not blaming the refs, but when I ask both refs if we have a reset timeout at the end and they tell us no, and then we leave the game with a reset timeout, it's pretty frustrating. Yeah, okay, I kind of got a good look at the end, but would just love to have some clarity on that situation as well. I asked Kevin, I said, do we have a reset timeout? And he said, I'm going to check at the table. So then he looked to Fatu, and she said no, so then he told me no. Who knows what would happen in the game, but we would have had hopefully a better shot on goal.
7: And Chris, I guess... were you unaware that you guys?
8: Yeah, same thing.
7: What was the confusion on the staff?
8: They just said we didn't have it. So
7: they told you that you didn't have one.
8: Yeah, multiple staff members. So it is what it is. We got to demand more, but it is what it is.
3: Liberty coach Chris DeMarco, his team now in an 0-2 hole to the Atlanta Dream. Atlanta's won 4 straight playoff games. SportsCenter all night. Final home opener for Alex Ovechkin hosting Sidney Crosby and the Penguins. Washington scoring in the first 30 seconds and by the third.
9: And Kyrou's got to go back to center ice to find it. Big speed coming back in to the Pittsburgh zone for Leonard shooting. He scores! Ryan Leonard puts it in with 16:05 to play. It's 5-3 Washington!
3: 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Ovechkin now has 33 wins to 43 for Crosby. Oilers a 5-2 win over the Ducks. Evan Bouchard, 2 goals in the win. Rematch in the National League. That's next at ESPN Radio.
10: 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Confidence is soaring in New England following a huge road win in Buffalo. Now the Patriots face another tough test as Kirk Cousins and the 3-1 Las Vegas Raiders come to town. 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
24: 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I'm Peter Vriondas with Sean Campbell. We're in conversation with TSN's Kenzie Lalonde. What stood out to me, Kenzie, was, you know, how Chris Kreider admitted that he had other suitors and how this relationship came together so quickly. So just from the outside looking in, I know because in this market we're very excited about the Canadians, of course, and what the future holds, but what is the perception of the Canadians from outside the market and the direction that they're headed in?
25: I think they're the most exciting team right now. Just look at the big picture of where this team is at. The way they've managed their cap space and these contracts with these guys, the roster and the quality of players they have on this team, the results they've been able to put up here the last few years, and their deep prospect pool. Like, I don't think there's another team right now that has all of these boxes checked. And I think it's always a topic of conversation now when we ask management closer to deadline and the off season, the selling feature of landing in a place like Montreal, how much easier it is for Hughes to pick up the phone and inquire about guys and then being interested in joining in what's building in Montreal. And I think Dobson, Kreider are great recent examples of the willingness to buy in and want to be part of what they're building. So they're the most exciting team right now.
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27: And for the third time ever, the Tampa Bay Rays are headed to the American League Championship Series. A three-game sweep over the New York Yankees, two in Florida, and the clincher here in New York, 4-3 is the final score. The Rays are victorious.
3: The Yankees, their 17th straight season without winning the World Series, second longest drought in franchise history. Rays advancing to the ALCS, third time in franchise history, as you heard, second playoff sweep in franchise history, the first in a series of at least three games. We heard it here on ESPN Radio. Mike Cousins alongside Eduardo Perez and Tim Kurkjian back to a rather quiet Bronx. Mike?
27: Thank you, Jay. It was a 4-3 final on Wednesday night at Yankee Stadium as the Tampa Bay Rays completed a three-game sweep over the New York Yankees. They are moving on to the American League Championship Series. The better team won in this series. It was a nail-biter, though. This one, like Game 1, coming down to the very last at-bat, nerve-wracking all throughout. Brian Baker finishes it off. The American League and Major League leader in saves goes 3-for-3 in this series to move the Rays onto the next round.
28: Yeah, the consistency that they had in pitching, the relentlessness that they had also offensively, and the pressure they put on the defense of the New York Yankees really played. And this is the exact baseball that they played all season long. It's not a surprise for everyone that has been watching the Tampa Bay Rays from the beginning to the end. They played with a chip on their shoulder. When you go to the Trop, part of their promotion is no one believed in us. And right now, they're four wins away from getting to the World Series, and they're going to do it at home. But the most important thing, Tim, is they did it against the New York Yankees here in New York.
1: Right, and they did it three different ways. In Game 1, Drew Rasmussen just outpitched them. In Game 2, they just put the ball in play, played little ball, and took the pressure to the Yankees, who were not there to respond. And tonight, they won the game with the home run ball. Ryan Vallade comes off the bench. We don't even think he's going to start. He hits a huge homer, and then Victor Mesa Jr. hits a two-run homer off of Max Fried to win this game. So we saw three different sides of the Rays in this series, and all three of them helped win this series for them.
27: And the deciding play for the Yankees was off the bat of Anthony Volpe in the sixth inning. What appeared at first to be a two-run game-tying home run goes under crew chief review. It was rude fan interference. And the umpires at that point can place the runners. They place Volpe at second, ruling a fan had reached over the wall. It wasn't going to be a ball that was caught, and it made it instead of 4-4, 4-3, and that's the final.
1: The umpires got it right, and that's the key. They are allowed to rule that that ball was uncatchable, and then they can say, all right, we're going to place the runner. So that was not a two-run homer. It looks like the Yankees, some people are going to say, oh, they got taken. They didn't. The umpires got that call right.
28: How about the technology in today's game? The ability that we have to review plays like that, the ability that we have to be able to challenge balls and strikes, all those things come into play. I was really surprised late that Grisham did not challenge that first pitch, where I think it would have been overturned. But this is the beauty of the game today. This is the beauty of the technology. And right now, the best team is moving on.
27: Tampa Bay Rays are on to the American League Championship Series. They'll face either Chicago or Cleveland in the next round. 4-3, the final, as they sweep the Yankees. For Tim Kirkchen and Eduardo Perez, I'm Mike Cousins, right here on your home for every pitch of the postseason. Major League Baseball on ESPN Radio and the ESPN app. Now let's go back to Jay Reynolds in the studio.
3: All right, Mike, Yankees are swept. They never led in the series. And as you mentioned, Mike, Rays now await either the White Sox or the Guardians. Cleveland staving off elimination Wednesday using a big third inning in Game 3.
2: 1-2 on Adell. Two outs, bases loaded. The pitch. Swinging a ground ball past first, fair. Down the right field line, rolls toward the corner. Kwan is in. Here comes Ramirez. Around third, chase to Lauder. He will come all the way home. Adell driving, diving into third base. A three-run bases clearing triple, and it's 4-1 Cleveland.
3: A three-run triple, part of a four-run third for Cleveland as they go on to a 9-3 win over the White Sox. Chicago still leads the series, but the Guardians get on the board. Chicago still leads the series 2-1. After the win, Joe Adell with our Jesse Rogers.
4: It was that three-run triple that really changed this game. They tried to go up the ladder on you. Were you ready for that pitch?
5: Yeah, during the course of the at-bat, after the first couple of pitches, it was clear they were kind of trying to go to the bottom of the zone with sliders. And, Higgins got really good stuff. And, I just went to that two-strike count and went up top to try to, see if I can match a fastball and got a pitch that up there that I could handle and was able to do something with it.
4: And from that point, you guys kind of extended the lead. Tell me, since coming over here mid-season, was this the best game you saw Jose Ramirez play?
5: Hey man, he's unbelievable. I mean, both sides of the ball, it was impressive all the way through. But, this is vintage Jose. This is what he does. This is who he is. And to be in a moment like this, for him to have a game like this, it's special. And this is what we needed.
4: Yeah, you say it's what you needed because your backs were against the wall. What does this do for the locker room, even after a game like this where you're still down 2-1?
5: Absolutely. I mean, we knew what the deal was coming into the locker room today, and at the end of the day, it's win or go home, and for us, it's we're going to continue to play our game, and we had to kind of let loose, and tonight was an example of what we're capable of, and so we got to keep pushing forward with it.
4: Thanks. Congrats.
5: Appreciate it. Thank you.
3: Joe Adell mentioning Jose Ramirez. He went 2-for-4 with a two-run triple in the eighth inning. Guardians, first time in postseason history, they've hit two triples in one game. Their 134th postseason game all time. Guardians get on the board in the series. White Sox still lead the series 2-1. Game 4, Thursday in Chicago. Our coverage, 7:30 Eastern here on ESPN Radio, where you hear every pitch of baseball's postseason. Right now, Sports Center all night. As for the National League, the NLCS is now set.
6: Iglesias, a payoff pitch. Swinging a high fly ball right field. That is deep. He hits it way back there, and it is gone. Home run, Muncy. He strikes again. Another home run for him, the third of the postseason. And the Dodgers grab a big run to add on. It is now 4-1 LA in the ninth.
3: They tack on that insurance, and that was the final. 4-1, they beat the Braves in Atlanta, closing out the series in four and advancing to the NLCS, their 18th League Championship Series appearance all time and their third straight. Max Muncy, 1-for-4 with that home run. He spoke with our Jeff Passan.
7: Max, another home run for you. Another trip to the National League Championship Series. How, year after year, October after October, do you guys just keep winning?
5: Yeah, I think it's just the mindset we have in the clubhouse. We don't take anything for granted. We know how hard it is to get here. We know how hard it is to advance. And we let our preparation take over. Every single day we'll come out, we're working as hard as we possibly can. And, you know, we kind of let that carry us through the game.
7: We've seen Andy Páez play like an all-star all year long, and yet he is batting in the number nine hole, comes up with the biggest hit today, the two-run single with the bases loaded. How, when you are at the bottom of the lineup like that, do you still continue to produce the way that he does?
5: Because it doesn't matter where you're at. Everyone in this dugout knows that if you're in the lineup, you have an opportunity to impact the game. Even if you're on the bench, you still have an opportunity to impact the game. It doesn't matter where you're batting. There's going to be opportunities up and down the lineup, and, you know, for us, it's all about winning. None of us care about what we do ourselves. We just want to win, and it's infectious.
7: Similarly with your pitching, Tyler Glasnow goes 4 2/3, gives up only one run, but your bullpen comes in to fill those last 4 1/3 innings. What makes this team so deep and so good?
5: You know, I really think it's just the attitude and culture that we have in the clubhouse. We all believe in ourselves. We believe in the goal. We don't care about our numbers. We just care about the end goal, which is winning. And, you know, when you get 26 to 40 guys all believing in that, it's special, and that's what we've seen the last couple of years.
3: Dodgers advancing. Dave Roberts' 72nd career postseason win as the Dodgers eliminate the Braves. Braves went 0-for-7 with runners in scoring position. Atlanta manager Walt Weiss.
8: You know, and the Dodgers have something to do with that. I mean, they're going for the third straight world championship for a reason. The arms just keep coming at you. But, you know, the postseason, you never know what you're going to get. I mean, it's very unpredictable. But, you know, some guys, you have a lot of unsung heroes and a lot of times in the postseason, and sometimes guys struggle. It's obviously magnified because you're playing under a microscope. But, I think the, you know, we struggle with runners in scoring position, so did the Dodgers. You know, the games were really tight, and I thought we gave them all they can handle, but it's a good team over there.
3: Runners in scoring position, 0-for-7 in Game 4, 1-for-23 in the series. Braves are eliminated, Dodgers move on, and they get the Brewers in the NLCS.
6: Two outs, bottom of the ninth, nobody on. Brewers 3, Padres 1 here in Game 4. Sheets waits left side, McGill fires. Swing! Miss, and that's the ball game. And the Brewers have punched their ticket for the National League Championship Series, and it sets up a rematch with the Dodgers. Milwaukee moving on.
3: 3-1, the final. Brewers' fifth series win in franchise history. The win snapping a 12-game road losing streak in the postseason, which dated back to 2018. Brewers closing out the Padres in San Diego. John Schaube, Doug Glanville, called the series for us. They're back to Petco. Boog?
6: Jay, thanks so much. So the Brewers are moving on to the National League Championship Series. Dougie, this was a great series. Close, tight baseball, and each side really showed a lot of grit.
9: It was really a phenomenal series. I'm really honored to call it with you just to know that this was incredible baseball. Every pitch, everything felt like high leverage all the time because nobody got too far ahead. It was always close game. One run, two runs, one run, big pitches, defensive miscues. But also the fact that they just ran the bases well, aggressive, stealing bags. You just saw a completeness. And of course, the power game was there. But the bullpens seemed to steal the show in a lot of respects because they put up zero after zero after zero. And you knew that to beat the other team, you had to get a big hit against a high leverage pitcher. And that's what it took. And they, you know, the team that found a way to break through ended up winning the games. And more often than it became the Milwaukee Brewers.
6: Churio comes up with a big hit to give them the lead. But
0: one of the things that we see is that from top to bottom, they get contributions from everywhere. It's not just Churio and Contreras. Bowers takes his walks. Frelick will get a big hit tonight. It was Garrett Mitchell offensively and defensively.
9: Well, there's a lot of these lefties that, you know, a guy like Mitchell who's gotten finally a healthy season, who's showing how athletic and capable he is. Jake Bowers, another guy, gets a runway to get a full season, and they produced. And that's sort of the new equation going into this Dodger series. But at the same time, you still have Sal Frelick, who had an injury, you know, plagued season, but then he's in the middle of everything. He's like, okay, you're going to start. And Lara kind of sat out for a little bit, and Frelick was involved in everything. So they just did a great job. And when they got the offense, they put up the zeros on the pitching side.
0: All right, for Doug Glanville, I'm John Schaube right here on your home for every pitch of the postseason, Major League Baseball on ESPN Radio and the ESPN app. We send it back to Jay Reynolds in the studio.
3: All right, Boog, Brewers will face the Dodgers. They were swept by the Dodgers in the NLCS last year. Brewers won four of the seven games against the Dodgers in the regular season this year, including two of the last three. 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
15: Just classics, game after game. It lives up to the hype all the time.
3: Top 10 matchup between second-ranked Georgia and number six Alabama this weekend. Georgia's going to be without a key offensive piece. Bulldogs running back Chauncey Bowens will miss the game against Alabama. According to the SEC's initial availability report, he's been the team's primary short yardage ball carrier, injured last week in the win over Vanderbilt. As for this week against Alabama, what's Coach Kirby Smart hoping to learn about his team?
17: The resiliency. You know, you go play on the road in the SEC, and it really doesn't matter who. It's really hard to play on the road in our league, and that place is especially hard. So we know that. I've been there a long time and seen it, and it'll be a great environment. I want to find out kind of where we are as a team.
3: Another aspect that'll be factoring into the game is Mother Nature. Tropical storm Isaias could hit the Gulf Coast as early as Friday, potentially taking it near Bryant-Denny Stadium. College game day is set to be in Tuscaloosa as well. Saturday's game, 7:30 Eastern on ABC. The remnants of that storm could be in Washington, D.C. by Sunday afternoon, so it could be interesting for Giants quarterback Jameis Winston.
18: Yeah, you know, today is it's beautiful, and the sun is shining, you know, the birds are chirping. I can only focus on now. You know, right now, it's a beautiful day, and when Sunday comes, you know, I still be glad and rejoice in the day that God gives us.
3: Jameis Winston wouldn't be his first rodeo with the weather this season. Had to play in a nor'easter in week three. Giants lead the NFC East, sole possession of first place for the first time in 11 years. They're a game ahead of Washington and Dallas. Cowboys open week five tonight against Tampa Bay. ESPN analyst Jason McCourty.
29: As you look around, I don't want to minimize what the Giants are doing to lose your quarterback and still find a way to win football games, albeit against the Tennessee Titans and Arizona Cardinals.
30: Who cares,
29: winning games on last minute interceptions. They're finding ways to win. I just think ultimately as the season progresses for the Dallas Cowboys, you have Dak Prescott. And last year, you look at them defensively and you're like, they just don't have enough. This year, the defense has still struggled. I think it will continue to get better, although it's moving extremely slow. But when you have Dak Prescott and the way they're playing on the offensive side of the ball, and you look around the division, the way the Eagles are playing right now, the fact that the Giants don't have their starting quarterback, Washington doesn't have their starting quarterback right now, it's hard for me to think one of those three teams are going to overtake the Dallas Cowboys ultimately as the season progresses.
3: Cowboys 2-2 after the first 4 weeks. We'll see what happens in week five. Marquee matchup on the ice Wednesday. That's next. SportsCenter all night. It's ESPN Radio.
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27: Mike Kelly, Sporlogic, NHL Network. The other deal that got done yesterday was Alex Newhook, a 4-year extension at 5.5. And Newhook's an interesting player because you could label him a top six. You could label him a bottom six. You could label him a winger. You could label him a center. What do you think of the player Alex Newhook and the extension he got with the Habs?
28: I like him. Look, he had a great playoffs and came up big in some big moments. And I think if you're projecting that over the next X amount of years, that's kind of a high bar. But, you know, there's some metrics that I look at that show him in a very positive light when it comes to things like getting the puck up the ice, getting the puck into the offensive zone, and then driving the puck into the slot where 75% of goals are scored every year, well above average in those areas. I think you make a good point that he doesn't have to be, it's not like, well, he's a scorer, so if he's not in your top six, you're not getting anything from him. He can add value in different areas. And again, with the way that the cap's going, some of these numbers look big now, but it's only going up more. And when I saw the deal, I was just more the term. I was like, it's going to be nice to know that you got that guy with everything else that's around him, because you can count on him in a lot of different areas.
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34: Of these situations and had opportunities, you know, this is what you want to play for. 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Obviously had a really good wild card series offensively, but obviously then for the most part got shut down. I thought we had some good at bats tonight, gave ourselves some opportunities, hit some balls on the screws again, but ultimately not enough. You know, we got to be more, you know, complete, you know, offensively, defensively, pitching. You know, we did a lot of really good things this year, but ultimately not good enough to beat a really good Rays team tonight.
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31: Number 5.
3: Guardians keep their season alive, winning on the road in Chicago thanks in part to the defense that held the lead in the sixth. Roxy Bernstein had our call.
4: The payoff pitch. Swing and a line drive. Caught at third base by Ramirez that dropped it. Picks it up. Spins around. Throws to first and he gets Vargas. What an effort by Ramirez. A dive toward the hole. Had in his glove and it rolled out when he hit the ground. Picked it up. Spun around. Like he was on a lazy Susan over there at third base.
5: Number four.
3: Yankees were at home trying to avoid a sweep at the hands of the Rays. But then our Mike Cousins saw this in a 2-2 game in the sixth.
6: The Caminero not fleet of foot at first. And the pitch is hit high and deep to right field. Jones going back. And that ball is gone. A two-run go-ahead blast for Victor Mesa Jr. He hits it off of Max Fried here in the sixth. A crowd silencer.
5: Number three.
3: Hockey. Capitals winning the final home opener for Alex Ovechkin. Sure got started early. Capitals Radio Network.
7: From the right hash mark, sending it around the far wing. Van Riemsdyk got pressured, and the Caps get the turnover. Beauvillier coming down the middle, a backhand. He scores! Anthony Beauvillier, 23 seconds in. It's 1-0, Washington.
5: Number two.
3: Back to the diamond. Dodgers close out the Braves, getting some ninth inning insurance in Atlanta. Dave O'Brien on our call.
8: Iglesias, a payoff pitch. Swing at a high fly ball right field. That is deep. He hits it way back there, and it is gone. Home run, Max Muncy. He strikes again. Another home run for him, the third of the postseason.
5: Number one.
3: WNBA, Valkyries take the first two from the Aces. Shooting from distance to break a fourth quarter tie. 95-7 the game.
9: Tennis shoot back to Gabby. Sizing up Young. Driving right between the legs. Moving left. Burton has a left wing three. Lindens! 79-76. And a tap out called by Becky Hammond.
3: Valkyries and Dreams, each with 2-0 series leads. Week 5 of the NFL gets underway tonight. Dallas on a short week and Tampa Bay. Jane Slater from the NFL Network.
10: Really is them trying to cram in 5 days worth of film into just a few, but he said all of them are doing everything they can to get their body back. So it was asked, how much do you got left in there, Dak Prescott, ahead of Thursday?
11: Oh, it's going to be 100. It's going to be 100. That's how much, you know, I love this game, how much I've put in this game throughout my life. And through the off season, you know, you prepare and you condition, you do a lot of things for these type of moments. If I had to play today, it might not be ideal, but I'd find a way and I'd be 100%.
10: And keep an eye on all-pro left guard Tyler Smith. His 21-day practice window opened up this week. He got some practice in. He tells me he feels good, but it's all about the grip strength. And when I asked him how he's going about that, get this. He says he uses a yellow rubber ducky at night. He literally squeezes it. And I said, so is the grip strength coming back? He says it's coming along.
3: Cowboys hosting the 0-4 Buccaneers for Thursday Night Football. Tampa Bay, one of five teams, still looking for their first win of the season. That's going to do it for SportsCenter all night. I'm Jay Reynolds. It's Thursday, October 8th. Bruno Mars with a birthday today. 16-time Grammy winner, turning 41. Will we still have winless teams when we come out of week number 5? Unsportsmanlike weighs in on that. They're next. It's ESPN Radio.
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21: Herb, have you seen anything so far through training camp and the preseason games that would lead you to believe that, you know, Kapanen won't hit a wall this season like he did last?
28: First of all, I don't cover split squad exhibition games. I want to go on record as saying that. You hope that he's not going to have a sophomore jinx. I have no reason to believe that he will. But again, he's a work in progress, and there were high points and there were low points. And certainly you saw some of the low points in the playoffs when the brand of hockey changes. Is he a second line center? Well, for the time being, he's going to have to be because they don't really have a better option.
23: Herb, the last time you covered a Montreal Canadiens team with this much hype, the year was?
28: I want to say 93 because they won a Stanley Cup, but there really wasn't a lot of hype around them back then. I only got back into hockey when Pat Hickey left the newspaper. So it's been a while. It's been a while since I've covered a Canadiens hockey team with this much promise.
3: Yeah. Back then, Herb was writing for the Hockey News in addition to the Gazette covering the Canadiens.
28: Anything to make an extra $10 or $20.
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0: right. Welcome back. It's Thursday. It's the morning show on TSN 690. Happy 35-year anniversary to Bad Motorfinger, the album on which this song was the opening track. Chris Cornell. This day, October 8th, 1991, is when this album came out. I don't think I really got fully on the Soundgarden bandwagon until their next album. So I think it was Super Unknown. And I don't think I really knew this song until Grand Theft Auto Vice City came out. Not Vice City, San Andreas. But great song. Sending this one out to anybody who's, you know, feels like they need to get out of their rusty cage and run. It's not going great for me, Sean.
1: No, huh?
0: No. Maybe this is just getting old. Like, I woke up at like 3 a.m. and I just was awake because my tummy hurt.
1: Oh.
0: Oh. That's all, though.
2: Like a stomach ache.
1: Yeah.
0: But nothing else, you know? The other things what one might associate with a stomach ache, however awful you're envisioning.
1: Yeah.
0: None of that. It just hurts.
1: Not yet, yeah.
0: It hurts, but it's been going on for like, you know, 3 hours plus. Anyway, my little boy, found this out as I was leaving, but he barfed. He was crying when I got up, and Amanda went in to go see what was going on, and then she texted me as I was leaving. He barfed.
1: Eesh.
0: So, I don't know if we're dealing with the same thing.
1: Yeah. And Amanda's, other than being up at an ungodly hour, is otherwise fine?
0: Yeah. Mm. She says she's okay. And Dylan's been complaining that her tummy hurts all week, but she hasn't missed a, you know, she's like Nick Suzuki. She never misses a game.
1: I love it.
0: You know, she knows she's been at every day of school and whatever this week, but
1: yeah,
0: I feel terrible.
1: Yikes.
0: And, but this is the tough thing about working this shift. What am I going to do at 3 a.m?
1: Yeah.
0: If I worked middays or, you know, Melnick's, I would be like, listen, I can't come in. I'm sick.
1: Yeah.
0: But I can't do that at 3 a.m. because I don't even know what would happen. I mean, I don't know how we would do that.
1: Well, if you're leaning over the porcelain throne, I guess you'd probably call Campbell at that point, but.
0: Even then, would he even answer? Anyway, I don't know. We're back. It's okay. It's a game day.
1: On the struggle bus.
0: It's nice. Did you hear that Elon Musk thinks that Quebec should separate from Canada?
1: Yeah.
0: It's cool to see him weighing in. He seems like a super cool and normal guy.
2: Yeah.
0: Not a loser at all. You do? Yeah, but you're okay? Everything?
1: I don't want to rub it in or anything, but I'm good.
0: Good.
1: Slept well. And
0: I'd say...
1: I had one of those delightful moments when I woke up. I don't know. I guess it was raining heavily overnight. The dog came into my room, and which is not something he does. And so that kind of woke me up, and I was like, oh, man, I feel kind of recharged. I'm like, oh, God, what time is it? Please don't be like 3:30 or 3:40-ish, you know? Like, and then I looked over, and it was 2:02. I went, yes, 2 more hours. I fell right back asleep.

0: alone. Just leave me. I don't want to wake up and have to think, what was that? Yeah. But it's crazy, isn't it? Like, it trips me out sometimes, like how real life it feels. Like I totally experienced
1: it. I know this is so lame, and people are like, why are they talking about this, probably? But anyway, that on the day after the election, which I guess was Tuesday morning, that I woke up fully having dreamt that Marc Denis was elected.
0: Yeah, you said that. Yeah,
1: that he was now a member of the National Assembly, and I was like, what are we going to do?
0: Right.
1: I mean, can he still go on the come on the show with us? Is he still going to be doing his work with the Canadians now that he's an MNA?
0: Yeah.
1: Which is honestly something I could see eventually happening. But obviously, Mark, at this point, is not in politics. Is focused on his job. He's got the new podcast on RDS and well, obviously, the appearances here on the morning show.
0: Yeah.
1: Very busy radio schedule on the French side. Let's talk about last night, if you'll allow me for a moment. Starting here with the Washington Capitals in their home opener.
0: Yep.
2: And the tragic incident last week in Russia. As the Capitals move in 2-on-0, Wilson, Tuck, score!
1: That was Alex Tuck scoring again. He's had a pretty good start with the Capitals. And they look like a pretty decent team.
0: They do.
1: They haven't played a ton, right? That was their third game. So they're 2-1. But they beat up on the Penguins 5-3. We know the Penguins aren't rolling over for anybody. And quiet night for Alex Ovechkin, as far as I can tell. I mean, he definitely didn't score.
0: Yeah, the biggest noise was his sons came out and introduced him for his final home opener, allegedly.
1: Allegedly? Well, did they come out or not?
0: Well, his last home opener.
1: Oh, okay.
0: Yeah, yeah.
1: Tom Wilson had a 3-point night.
0: 3 points.
1: Yeah. And Pierre-Luc Dubois, goal and an assist, and a plus three last night. And I think got a lot of good-looking players on that team. Cole Hudson has some points to start the season as well, right?
0: Yeah.
1: So, yeah, that's what's going on. What else? Ah, the Winnipeg Jets. Ah, you thought the Jets were going to suck this year, didn't you? Not so fast.
3: Mm-hmm. Broken up. Chifley. Handles out to center. Mark Scheifele in the zone goes wide for the slot.
1: That's his fifth goal in four games to start the season. Kyle Connor, what a player.
0: What a player indeed. I mean, Mark Scheifele, I mean, turned on the jet fuel there to make that play happen. Just picked the puck up off of Karam and just went broom and threw it right to the slot. And a great night for Stuart Skinner. 32 saves for him as Winnipeg was getting schlacked on the shot clock. But he had that was the good version of Stu Skinner, you know?
1: Yeah.
0: And I was never big on the, you know, and you heard from all your insiders, right? Darren Dreger on this show several times. Like, the Winnipeg Jets are not in kind of rebuild mode, even though they're careful with the Connor Hellebuck stuff. But, you know, the whole Mark Scheifele and trying to target Mark Scheifele, the fan base looking at this guy is like, wow. I wasn't ever a believer in it, you know?
1: Yeah.
0: And you see the start they're on. I mean, that noise is definitely quieted right down.
1: Yeah, but I didn't read too much into it. Attendance, 14,000.
0: Right.
1: At Canada Life Center. Now, the capacity is only 16,345, but still, you know, well short of a sellout in what, their second home game of the season. It's not, those aren't the numbers you necessarily want to be seeing there.
0: That's a constant thing. I remember we talked about it with Dreger about, you know, corporate sponsors and fan attendance being an issue and a concern.
1: Yeah. So anyway, yeah, Kyle Connor. And what's his name? Scheifele been getting a little bit of heat for his lack of production in the early blushes of the season. Mm-hmm. But anyway, yeah, the Jets are what, 3-0-1 to start the season, I believe it is? It's pretty good. And finally, Connor McDavid, Leon Draisaitl, Evan Bouchard. It's been a...
0: Bouchard, my God.
1: We mocked the Oilers after their season opening performance, but the truth is, since that happened, they've appeared to have settled down a little bit, and they were able to take care of business again last night.
3: McDavid... Draisaitl, back to the point. McDavid against a tired Anaheim squad. Reverses Draisaitl, sips it. What time to score? You can feel that coming. And Bouchard powers it home. Edmonton, its first lead of the night at 3-2.
1: That's his sixth goal of the season,
0: Sean. Yeah, man.
1: He had 3 more points last night.
0: Yeah.
1: Drysdale

0: had 4 assists. Connor McDavid had 3 points.
1: Crazy.
0: And the Oilers are still undefeated in regulation to start the season. Their only blemish is that wild loss against the Canucks on opening night.
1: Yeah, quieted down, right? 6 goals in the loss, and then they won a 9-7 game against Vancouver to start their little 3-game winning streak. And Devon Levi has been in goal for 3 straight games now for Edmonton.
0: West Island kid.
1: And won again last night. Yeah.
0: Good for him. And, well, the Babcock era is off to actually not such a bad start after all.
1: Bad, yeah. Yeah,
0: what a difference a week can make. Huh?
1: Yeah. Too bad. Too bad. I do actively cheer for them to lose.
0: I know. Yeah. You know what? Speaking of actively cheering for teams to lose, I got to be honest with you. I never thought I'd see the day that I was cheering for the Atlanta Braves, and I found myself doing that last night.
1: How dare you? How dare you?
0: Crazy, eh?
1: How dare you?
0: It's amazing what the Dodgers can do. I want the Dodgers to lose.
1: Yeah.
0: I don't like the Dodgers. They're like a machine. I admire them. I respect them. Don't get me wrong. I'm not gonna do any belly aching about the way they do their business or anything. I mean, they're the best organization in baseball.
1: Yeah,
0: you can't doubt it.
1: You know, it's driving in this morning.
0: This isn't a Manchester City situation.
1: Right now it's not. You know, I was driving in, and I have a short commute from my front door to the office's front door here at the radio station. And in that brief little spurt of, I don't know, 7-8 minutes maybe, I was listening to our radio station, and ESPN Overnight was playing, and they were talking about the Dodgers series win over Atlanta and how you have to be around the team, to appreciate the culture of winning. And I was like, my eyes just rolled over. I'm like, culture of winning? Yeah, you've won, clearly. But you more or less field an all-star team every night. Even your bench is deep. I mean, the starting rotation is second to none in baseball. And we'll see. I'm glad at least the two best teams in baseball will meet up for the right to go to the World Series to represent the National League, right? But, I mean, the culture of winning, you guys have an all-star team. You know, you have this, you're the new Yankees. You have this magnetic pull where, you're identified as the team most likely to go on a deep playoff run, if not win a World Series.
0: Yeah.
1: I'm going to get paid. I'm going to go join this all-star team.
0: I think it goes beyond that a little bit, though. Like, they do have the best organization. They are the best at finding prospects, drafting guys, bringing guys up, developing players.
1: Yeah,
0: that's why they always have the ammunition to make
1: that's
0: the trades
1: fair.
0: That they make.
1: Yeah, their farm system is apparently also like one of the best in baseball.
0: Yeah. Yeah, and continues to be year after year after year, despite the fact that they are constantly improving their big league roster. You know, I think you gotta have some respect at some point. But you know, it's like there was an inflection point in this game. I think it might have been the bottom of the 6th inning. I'm watching it. I was watching baseball last night because it was possible because of the start times. Right, this game started at like 6. And I watched quite a lot of the Yankees game after as well, and the Braves to get a big hit from a guy named Albies, I think it was, and he cranks one to left field, and he thinks it's a bomb off the bat. And this is where the Dodgers get you, right? Like, it's the little moments in a game. He thinks the ball is gone, so he doesn't hustle out of the box. Teoscar Hernandez isn't able to make the play in left field. He ends up running into the wall and, like, falling down, clutching his head. It was wild, And Albies, the guy who got this hit, should have easily been able to leg out a triple under the circumstance. The outfielder runs into the wall, falls down, doesn't even make a play. That's a triple, right? But he doesn't because he was so slow out of the box.
1: Mm-hmm.
0: And then they managed to get a couple outs. A subsequent hit is a ground ball to third base. This is a play that he might have been able to score on. Maybe they try something else. Maybe they even try to like bunt him home or something like that, but they're not able to do that. The Dodgers are able to get out of the inning. It was a tie game at that time. The Braves could have taken a lead with a runner on third, and I think it was no outs. Instead, the Dodgers get out of the inning, and then in the bottom half of the inning, they load up the bases, and Andy Pages comes up.
2: Pages, ground ball, base hit, left center field. Teoscar Hernandez scores. Edmund behind him. Andy Pages breaks the tie with a clutch hit here in the 7th.
0: And it's so devastating to watch a team lose, or especially in a moment like that at home in the playoffs. Like, the fans want it so bad. Everybody's behind them, and it's such a long, slow burn to get to that moment of kind of screwing something something up in the bottom half of the inning. Then the Dodgers come up, and then they load up the bases. You're getting outs. Maybe you're going to be able to work your way out of the inning. And then it's Páez, of all the people who's going to come up in a high-leverage situation. He's probably the guy you would choose, and then ultimately he delivers just a very solid base hit up the middle. Hearts are broken in Atlanta. I'm changing the channel and seeing what else is on, basically, at that point.
1: I know you're breaking Simon Salikas' heart, mentioning that you'd be cheering for the... I spent 2 days listening to this guy rail Dodgers. Against Atlanta.
0: I don't know what to say. I hate the Dodgers. I also hate the Braves. If you, 20 years ago, if you had told me that I would one day cheer for the Atlanta Braves, I would have laughed, rolled my eyes. I mean, it's not like I'm really... I'm not like I need the Braves to win the World Series. I'm not wearing Braves. I do have a Braves hat, as a matter of fact, but just a coincidence. Just got it because it was a nice hat, and it was, the price was right. But it's not cheering for the Braves. It's cheering against the Dodgers,
1: right?
0: You know, and I'll do it again. I'll cheer for the Brewers in the NLCS. The Brewers are through. Jackson Churio getting the job done for them again, and the Brewers are an impressive club, very impressive club.
1: Yeah.
0: And it's going to be great to see. It would be great to see a small market team that's 24th in payroll or something in Major League Baseball knock off the mighty Dodgers. But, you know, I'll believe it when I see it.
1: You know, I was reading Jeff Passan this morning, covers baseball for ESPN, and was marveling at the series. You know, he goes, San Diego, don't think about this as, you know, the fact that the Padres won one game in this series. You know, San Diego's a very good ball club. They've got some nice pieces there. But ultimately, tip your cap to, you know, Milwaukee was just full out better. Just such a solid team right through their entire lineup, you know, and especially, I mean, everyone talks about Mizorowski, you know, the big ace that comes out, and I watched him pitch in this series for a little bit. You know, I was telling Connor before, like, his first pitch was 106. You know, he's one of those rare guys. What's his face? Joey Votto was on Dan Patrick's show, and Dan asked him a great question about how many players right now are active in baseball that you would pay to go see. And off the top of his head, Votto went like four guys, essentially. Aaron Judge, Juan Soto, Mizorowski, and Shohei. You know, and then they got into a larger discussion about, ooh, that doesn't sound like that's a good thing for baseball. Only four guys in that league, right? According to Votto, anyway. But yeah, he's one of those guys that, like almost like the Steven Strasburg effect. Like, oh, he's pitching today? Yeah. Let me watch this. But ultimately, Milwaukee, and to the earlier point, nice to see the two best teams in the National League get to fight it out in a best of seven.
0: Best team in the American League. I don't think there's any question at this point.
3: Swinging a high fly ball. He deep to right center field. Back on the ball and looking up Jones. And it's gone. Victor Mesa Jr. has done it. Lefty on lefty. The Rays with a couple homers tonight.
0: Ouch. That was the kill shot, ultimately, for the Yankees at home. Again, watching a team lose at home.
1: Yeah.
0: And their fans not necessarily very happy about it. Max Fried, I believe, still on the mound at that point. And Victor Mesa Jr. Just absolutely cranks one to that short porch in right field.
1: Yeah.
0: And that's kind of all she wrote. They got one back in the bottom half of the inning, but they were not able to get back. It was 4-2 at that point. And so the Yankees are eliminated by the Tampa Bay Rays, who awaits the winner of the series between the Guardians and the White Sox. Guardians got a big win yesterday.
1: Yeah.
0: Kind of stomped the White Sox in the early game. That's a tough one. I mean, 4 o'clock start, I think it was.
1: Yeah, exactly.
0: I can't.
1: Yeah.
0: I cannot swing a 4 o'clock start, basically. I'm not available until like 7:30 to start watching sports, so that's terrible for a 4 o'clock start. Here's some reaction from some Yankees. Aaron Judge.
4: You feel like they've gone all in enough?
5: It's tough to say. You know, I want to trade for everybody, sign everybody every single year, but I know that's not realistic. So, you know, they give us a winning team every single year, but that's not good enough here. In New York, man, we're the Yankees. You got to go out there and expect championships and go on in every year. So I'm excited to see what they do.
0: That was a long pause from Aaron Judge before he answered that question about whether the Yankees front office had gone all in. I think you can read a fair bit into that. Also, the Yankees heard some scattered boos yesterday. This is Jazz Chisholm Jr.
6: Did it hurt?
7: What?
6: When you hear that, does it hurt?
7: To get booed?
6: I mean, it doesn't hurt. It's just confusing because it's the playoffs and we're trying to win games. So you're booing a guy that's playing currently, trying to help the team win. And you're hearing boos instead of trying to hype guys up. You know what I mean? But at the end of the day, like I said, it didn't hurt me because, like I said, I've seen Aaron Judge get booed here too. So who am I? That's a 3-time MVP.
0: All right. Doesn't bother him.
1: Right. Sure.
0: Cam Schlittler. That's Schlittler, Sean.
1: Schlittler.
0: What a name.
7: About just how tough it is to realize that this is the end of the season.
8: Yeah, it's frustrating. I mean, it's 2 postseasons in a row for me now, just kind of the same scenario. So at the end of the day, I got to, you know, get back to work and kind of just run to the, you know, offseason with a little bit of chip on my shoulder.
0: Yeah. It's like, I don't know what else I can do. The guys behind me can't can't feel the ground ball effectively. And
1: yeah.
0: Now we've been eliminated.
1: Yeah.
0: It was interesting. The Rays kind of won all 3 games in 3 different ways. You know, long ball yesterday, but small ball in game 1. The Yankees sloppy defense in game 2, I think it was.
1: Indeed.
0: So,
1: yeah.
0: Meanwhile, Schlittler, we never screw this up.
9: Well, you know what we say in baseball, momentum stops with the next day's starting pitcher.
1: Right.
9: But I don't see it. Maybe if it were Schlittler going, Schlittler going for the Yankees in game 3, and it would be better to do it in game 3 because you just wonder if you're having to face Schlittler in game 4 because that basically he did to the Red Sox what Savage did to the Yankees.
0: That's 2.
1: That's good.
0: That's 2 for you, Michael Farber.
1: Yeah.
0: This was John Goyens.
1: This is my favorite.
10: In Rice and Schlittler, and that sunk
11: almost
10: them.
11: Got it right.
10: Schlittler.
11: No, Schlittler. It's okay. Michael Farber did it 3 times.
10: There you go. If he can do it, I can do it.
0: All right.
1: So good.
0: Welcome to Thursday morning on the morning show. Busy day. It's a game day for the Canadians. We've got some news from Canadians practice as well. Sam Montembeau hurt. Jacob Fowler called up. Alexandre Carrier has a theory on what's going on with Sam Montembeau. This isn't a Dr. Mark Recchi type situation, I don't think. We got to do something about this folder, man. It's a problem.
12: Ouais, je pense qu'il est correct. 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
12: 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C'est mon feeling.
0: So he thought or thinks,
1: yeah,
0: that it was basically he got one where the sun don't shine.
1: Exactly.
0: My little boy got me there the other day.
1: Oh!
0: He just kicks. Sometimes it just, you know, we're just like kind of horsing around. Then he just, wham, just kicks you. He's got those little legs.
1: Right.
0: Lines up perfectly. And you know, it's the delayed reaction.
1: Of course, man.
0: At first, it's like, oh, he got me. And you're like, oh, well, maybe it's not so bad. And they're like, oh,
1: oh
0: no.
1: Yeah.
0: So, I mean, it's bad enough that they called up Jacob Fowler.
1: Exactly. And this was right after he got off the ice, right? So, and he mentions in the clip there that he hadn't crossed paths with Monty yet and everything. And, you know, you watch because there's good footage of the injury to Montembeau.
0: Doesn't look good.
1: Unless it was, honestly, unless his jockstrap pinched his testicle sack or something. I don't know.
0: I don't think you call a guy up if that happens.
1: I agree, ultimately, yes.
0: Unless it really is like...
1: Yes.
0: Dobish cannot start this game tonight, right? We got to give him a break no matter what.
1: Yeah.
0: It's time for and Monty, whatever, needs a week. And like, if that's the thought process, but you got to feel for, I mean, you don't have a heart if you don't feel for Sam Montembeau on some level here. The amount of work that he's done to back to this moment.
1: No doubt.
0: And all of a sudden that happens right before you get your first game back, chance for a clean slate, fresh start, all that stuff.
1: And he had already dealt with like another groin injury, I think that's what it was. Here he was at practice with non-contact, like it was a non-contact injury.
0: I mean, this, if you want to be really sort of, if you, I'm no doctor, you know, but I mean, your brain goes knee, ankle, could not put weight on one of his legs.
1: It looked like his right leg.
0: As he's getting off the ice, it's...
1: Yikes.
0: Yeah. Your weather for today, cloudy with a 60% chance of showers this morning, then a mix of sun and cloud. There's a risk of a thunderstorm this morning. Windy, high of 17, though, today, which is pretty warm. Tonight, partly cloudy, 40% chance of showers this evening. Windy, again, becoming light this evening and a low of 10 degrees. So kind of, what do you say about this? Mild is a good thing, right?
1: Yeah.
0: Kind of mild mornings. Yeah. We're in the double digits in the morning,
1: yeah,
0: which is nice.
1: It's already 12 now, so yeah, that's good.
0: But it's not going to get that much warmer today. But it's definitely nicer than 3-4 degrees like we've had in the mornings earlier this week. Anyway, we'll be back in a few moments. Can the Red Wings and Dylan Larkin ultimately reconcile? Pierre LeBrun has some thoughts on the matter. We'll get into it in just a few moments when the morning show continues on TSN 690.
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14: Good morning. Well, we're starting out with an incident on the up ramp for Jacques Cartier Bridge. Traffic backing on the Taschereau approach. Mercier Bridge just slows on the up ramps. Traffic on Met westbound is stop and go from Lacordaire to Dakarry. Laurentian South aboard the Met from Henri Bourassa. Laurentian South at the Mille Îles River. We have an accident on the Gédéon-Ouimet Bridge. Traffic backs up in Sainte-Thérèse. It's the mega fall winter clearance at Sports Experts and Atmosphere. 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I'm Debbie Marcellos from the CJAD 800 Traffic Center.
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0: Hello, good morning, and thanks for hanging out with us today. It's the Morning Show for Thursday. The Canadians take on the Nashville Predators tonight. Let's talk about what's going on around the world of Montreal sports, starting with the Montreal Alouettes. Danny Machocha was on yesterday with Melnick in the afternoon, spoke about what we're watching right now with Davis Alexander at quarterback for the Alouettes.
8: You know, you just take a look with the quarterback play, and obviously with the way we've been able to play on the offensive side of the ball, it's been spectacular, to say the least. And you know, we've gone through some injuries, but we've been able to overcome them. We've had other players that have stepped up and you know, have had a direct impact in us clinching first place now. So it's really hard to compare, but I think the fact that we're doing it's a little, in a little bit of a new era, you know, in the Davis Alexander era, I would say is definitely special.
0: I think we have a great perspective on this because we got to live through the glory years of Anthony Calvillo as the even Tracy Hamm before that.
1: Oh my, yeah.
0: You know, sure. He was a very good quarterback.
1: Yep.
0: And then there was everything in between. Including your boy Cody Fajardo.
1: Grey Cup champ.
0: That's true.
1: Yeah. Yeah, a lot of in between, man. You know, a lot of in between. You know, they had something maybe They thought they did, and Vernon Adams, and he's gone on to have you know, a successful season out west, right? But there was a lot in between.
0: Listen to this, okay? Jonathan Crompton, Troy Smith, Alex Brink, Rakeem Cato, Kevin Glenn, Tanner Marsh, Rakeem Cato, Vernon Adams, Darian Durant, Drew Willey, Matthew Schiltz, Johnny Manziel,
1: yeah.
0: Drew Willey, Antonio Pipkin, Jeff Matthews, Trevor Harris, Dominique Davis, Cody Fajardo, Caleb Evans, Davis Alexander. That's the list of guys who have started games at quarterback for the Alouettes between the end of the Anthony Calvillo era and the beginning of the Davis Alexander era. It's not all bad. But some of those names will bring you back.
1: And no doubt.
0: Some of them
1: no
0: you're doubt. Like, you're like, who?
1: Yeah.
0: Like Alex Brink doesn't ring a bell for me. Oh, I forgot Brandon. Did I say Brandon Bridge?
1: No.
0: I don't. And
1: I guess Lake never started then, right? I remember he was a former Florida Gator. I remember him scoring a touchdown. He did the Gator chomp in the end zone.
0: And maybe that was a preseason game. At least according to according to Wikipedia.
1: Yeah.
0: At any rate. So,
1: I mean, it just brings home, obviously. I mean,
0: very lucky,
1: you know, to understand that how important the quarterback position is a captain obvious statement. But finding the right guy in the system at the right time, right? It's for the Alouettes. It was always for a long, long time. Listen to that. Listen to how long that list is. You know,
0: it's a lot of guys.
1: Yeah.
0: Let's move on to the Canadians. Aaron Ward, the day after the Canadians got whooped a little bit by the Carolina Hurricanes on Tuesday night.
9: I thought it was more Montreal mistakes rather than in the past. I'd say in the playoffs, Carolina picked Montreal apart after game one once they got their feet under them. Where yesterday, that was a seesaw battle, and I think Montreal just has some fix-its like cleanups to do. I don't think there's that much of a disparity between the two teams. So I thought it was an entertaining game. If you're coming in, you're a hockey fan, you looked at, you know, the idea that there's 10 goals scored, it was a fun game to watch.
0: That's Aaron Ward's perspective. Not that much disparity between the Canadians and the Hurricanes. Mm. Definitely not, was not the way I felt when I was watching that game.
1: Exactly, exactly.
0: But you know what they say.
1: It was a fun game. That part I agree with, seeing all, you know, that first period and the five goals and everything else.
0: Well,
1: but
0: the second period, outshot 17-4.
1: Well,
0: a little bit less fun for sure.
1: Correct.
0: More from Aaron Ward on maybe what he doesn't love right now.
9: Yeah, I don't love the second line. So, I mean, if that's where it is. But so here's the thing. I like the Deneau, Texier, and Bolduc line. I thought that those guys kind of fed off each other. They look like they have an understanding of what they're supposed to do and what the other guy is doing in anticipation of what they're doing, and they're on the same line. They have a decent skill set there. Deneau shows a level of maturity. Maybe let Texier and Bolduc be a little more offensive because they know that Deneau will be in the right position to cover up.
0: Pierre McGuire on the Canadiens' difficulties versus the Canes.
10: You have to have a game plan. You have to have certain targets you have to identify. You have to make them spend more time defending than attacking. They put up too many shots. Mitch, 30-10 is a shot total after two periods. You're not winning with 10 shots on goal after 40 minutes. I'm sorry, you're not. So Montreal spent way too much time defending, not enough time attacking, because the forecheck's not aggressive enough. They don't target certain guys that they should. And so, again, I think they'll learn. They're going to learn as they go through the season that game planning for games like that, especially what you just said, which was so smart, they're a one-off. And so how do you beat a team that's a one-off? You make them very uncomfortable.
0: There's Pierre McGuire saying you don't win with 10 shots on goal through 40. What about with 9 shots of goal in a game 7 overtime?
1: Thank you.
0: You can win like that.
1: Yeah.
0: No, I think the point is, a good one overall. There are obviously exceptions. It's not always true, but
1: yeah.
0: I think regardless of the numbers, you cannot play a period of hockey like the Canadians played against the Hurricanes on Tuesday night in the second period and expect to be able to win a game.
1: Mm-hmm.
0: Well, not especially not against a team like Carolina. Maybe you can get away with it against Nashville. You know what I'm hoping to see tonight, Sean? It's very simple.
1: Yeah, go ahead.
0: I'm not a greedy man. I would like the Canadians to not trail at any point in this game tonight.
1: Mm.
0: That's what I'm hoping for tonight. Get a lead.
1: That'd be nice.
0: Hold the lead.
1: Yeah, yeah, yeah.
0: Win the game.
1: Because what did they have? I think they scored the first goal Saturday, right? And then Pittsburgh tied it right up. Because you know Toronto was them, and then Carolina boom scored first on Tuesday. But yeah, that would be nice. That would be nice. It'd be nice to. I mean, you want to get extra greedy, you know, minimize the mistakes a little bit.
0: That'd be nice.
1: You know?
0: Yeah, sure. And that's there was something that was touched on by Noah Dobson.
11: But I think the main thing was just the battles. I feel like we had numbers in the corners lots of times, and we lose the battle. They come out with the puck, and it's an odd man situation, and just things like that. Overall, we can be a lot better, and we'll learn from it and be better for it on Thursday.
0: You know, I heard Gallo make a point that I liked on this larger issue, not Noah Dobson in particular, although I think he did bring up Noah Dobson by name. And it's don't freak out about veteran players making mistakes in the first month of the season. They're veteran players. He'll be fine. He's not, maybe if Noah Dobson was 39 years old, you could start chicken-littling the situation. Guy's, what, 27?
1: Mm-hmm.
0: In the prime of his career, I expect that 84 games, he'll come good. But not a great night at the office for sure for Dobson. Following up, not a great night at the office for Mike Matheson on Saturday. And the common thread here is there have certainly been targets for criticism after the two games the Canadians have lost so far this season.
1: Yeah, and Juraj Slafkovský was wearing it after that game on Tuesday, right? And round and round we go.
0: How's Martin St-Louis doing? Somebody... This should be a fining offense, honestly. Somebody at this point spelled Arpin Basu's name apron in the Habs folder. You can't do that anymore.
1: Right.
0: Who is this? Is this a Luca problem? Is this? This was at 13:58. It could have been John Still potentially, John, who sometimes sits with Arpin on television and interviews him.
1: Yeah.
0: Or was it one of the midday guys? I don't know. Unexcusable in my opinion, unless it's an autocorrect, which it can't be in a situation like this. It's
1: not an autocorrect.
0: It can't be.
1: No, we don't have that. Yeah.
0: Life of the Montreal Canadiens head coach. This is Martin St-Louis.
12: Brody, you were saying last night you were flattered by the crowd's reception when you were introduced before the game. That'd be a hard question for you. So how do you describe what life is like being head coach of the Montreal Canadiens?
13: Well, it's busy, you know, I feel like, especially when the season starts, you know, you're constantly, there's so many moving parts, you know, you have the individual, you have the collective game, you have the opponents, there's, you know, so you're constantly like finding answers and it's looking for answers, right? And so I find myself deep in thoughts quite a bit. And sometimes I talk to myself, and my wife asks me, "Who are you talking to?" I got that from my dad. But I love what I do, you know. So I would say life as a head coach of Canadian is amazing.
0: But.
1: Yeah.
0: Does he find himself, does his wife find him talking to himself and ask him who he's talking to?
1: Dobson, what were you doing there?
0: He's just running through it in his head.
1: Yeah. 100%. He's still a hockey player at the end of the day, right?
0: And I thought it was a really fun little portrait of what life it might be like behind the scenes, you know? Because, I mean, he's not joking. I get it from my dad. Like, obviously, his dad used to do the same thing, and we all find ourselves doing that.
1: For sure.
0: The little things or the bigger things, especially as you get older,
1: you're
0: going to realize how you've become your parents.
1: Yeah, trying to understand a disappointing result. I relate strongly to that, no doubt. You know, but to go back to an earlier point, you know, I get the whole narrative of, for me, it's more the sample size than it is anything. You know, mistakes are going to happen. I don't think I ever come onto this show and ever demand perfection from anybody. The pursuit of perfection is impossible, really. You can have a moment. You can have a moment. But to go through an entire game, let alone a season, you know, to be flawless, I mean, you've set the bar at an unreasonable height to leap over successfully. But there is, you know, the sample size for me is a lot more than maybe veteran players, because there is this element, you know, I know you're fond of like Tap the Sign, one of the youngest teams in the National Hockey League. Some of the mistakes are just, they're literal head scratchers. Mm-hmm. They're head scratchers. So I don't know. I'm not so keen on giving free passes, so to speak, this early in the season, but I get the angle.
0: It's not free passes. It's just, I don't know. I think,
1: I mean, these aren't, you know, again, it's three games, right? But, you know, you're going to look back on this for a team, and who knows? You know, who knows? Like, there's no guarantees that this is a top three team.
0: Mm-hmm.
1: But what if? What if they're a top eight team? What if they are fighting, and you're going to look back on moments?
0: Maybe.
1: Right?
0: Sure, but I just think by the same token, you're so in the weeds that
1: yes.
0: it's... I think it has an impact. It has a profound impact. You spend 4 hours in here talking basically about the Canadians for about 80% of the time here in the morning, and then you go and you do another Canadian show afterwards.
1: Yeah.
0: And you do the same thing tomorrow. And I'm talking about you in particular.
1: Yeah, no, I understand.
0: It's just, I do think that there is a tendency to not be able to zoom out when you're in that situation.
1: It's, you know,
0: sometimes
1: what,
0: it's me, good.
1: It's more
0: sometimes
1: expectations.
0: Sometimes it's good, sometimes it's bad.
1: It's more expectations. Again, I don't go into it. I'm not going into tonight. Mike Matheson has to be perfect tonight. But don't make the easy play more difficult than it needs to be.
0: Fair enough.
1: Yeah.
0: There's no question about that, but, you know, it's the first week of the season.
1: Yep.
0: Things are going to happen. What's going on with the Red Wings and Dylan Larkin? Could they get back on the same page?
14: Yeah, it's been a gong show, but interestingly enough, by the time that game was done last night, Dylan Larkin was one of the best players on the ice, by the way, in his first game of the year, and Todd McClellan made sure to point that out post-game. So who knows? I mean, I mentioned this in my rumblings today, even though I don't see it as a very likely scenario, but my understanding is interim GM Sean Horkoff, I think, hopes to convince Larkin to change his mind. Again, I don't think that's going to happen, but I always like to say, don't be so sure of everything. Things change. And
0: that's Pierre LeBrun yesterday on Melnick in the Afternoon. It's certainly not, doesn't seem like a Hellebuck in Winnipeg situation.
1: Yeah, clearly, yes.
0: Speaking of which, any chance of him going to a Canadian team?
14: Yeah, actually, I said that on Overdrive, I think, here in Toronto. But, yeah, I mean, listen, I guess he could prove me wrong, but that's my sense of it, given part of why he wants out of Winnipeg. That's what I've been told. How amazing would he look in Edmonton? I just don't see that in the cards. So, listen, I've been wrong before, but that's my read of it, that he'd rather go south of the border.
0: Well, he'd rather go south of the border, and he will not play for a Canadian team are two kind of different things.
1: Yeah,
0: but
1: yeah.
0: Pierre seems to be saying both of them. And it was interesting. You know, you asked Darren about it yesterday.
1: Like, I'm fascinated by it.
0: Why?
1: Yeah.
0: What is it exactly? Like, why the entire country? And, I mean, you get look at the Olympics and sort of what happened. I think it's really tough for us to put ourselves in the shoes of these guys.
1: Mm-hmm.
0: You know, we can try. We've got theories. There's the infamous group chat theory that's been going around forever.
1: Yep.
0: There's the general political mood. Then there's the reception that certain guys may or may not have gotten when they came back after winning that gold medal how that might have affected them.
1: Mm-hmm.
0: And then, Sean, there's all the other stuff, the stuff that's been around since long before the Olympics and the group chats and Donald Trump and all of the rest of this stuff. And then I can't help but wonder, I don't know what the algorithm is showing these guys. Not to get too far into the weeds, but how much of any individual's experience these days is just based on what it is that they're spending their time looking at when they're scrolling on their phone? What podcasts are they listening to? Where are they at? I don't know, but all of this stuff can have a profound impact on the way you view things. But the fact that he will not, and it's not just him, Dylan Larkin. Like, guys from Michigan, Dylan Larkin. He's from Michigan.
1: Yep.
0: He's from the suburbs of Detroit.
1: Yeah.
0: Like, this is, why should a guy who's from the suburbs of Detroit, who played his entire career for the Detroit Red Wings, rule out the possibility of playing for a team like the Montreal Canadiens? If that's your lived experience, and what is it about, is it a Quebec thing? Is it a Montreal thing? Is it just a Canada as a whole thing? Like, it's weird, man.
1: It is weird. I don't fully understand it. And, you know, the common thread between Hellebuck and Larkin is that they, once upon a time, said, oh, I like it here. I'm going to sign a long-term deal.
0: Yeah.
1: And now here we are talking about guys with years left on their respective contracts. You know,
0: captain?
1: Correct. And doing a 180 and saying, I don't want to play and I'm not going to accept a trade to a Canadian market.
0: Yeah.
1: You know, I think it's all of those things that you listed and rattled off. I think it's all of those things. Even Brady Tkachuk
0: yeah.
1: in Ottawa, I definitely think, and that's, you know, we heard from the Yankees' Jazz Chisholm Jr. talk about being asked about the booze and it bothered you, right? Like, I don't believe it. Of course it bothers you in some way.
0: Yeah.
1: I totally believe that. And now we'll tie it into the hockey narrative of, yeah, you come back and your fan base is booing you because you play in a Canadian market. I don't know how big of a role that plays in ultimately saying, you know what, screw y'all, I'm leaving.
0: Yeah.
1: I definitely think it definitely plays a part in it.
0: Yeah.
1: I do.
0: I think I'd say the die is mostly cast by the time that happens, though, right? It's like a lot of stuff has happened. Things have been said. Conversations have been had. Matthew Tkachuk's been getting in your ear.
1: That's a unique.
0: During the Olympics.
1: Correct.
0: And then you come home and you're like, ugh.
1: Yeah.
0: I'm playing in front of a not full building
1: in
0: Winnipeg in February.
1: Well, that's it. Like, you know.
0: And our team sucks.
1: To that end, I mean, like, is it truly, like, how big of a part does the patriotism angle play in this? I don't know.
0: It's not nothing.
1: You know, are they talking about, yeah, let's keep, you know, there hasn't been a Canadian market that's won the Stanley Cup since 93. Let's keep that going. Boys, get out of there. Like, how big of a part is that? USA, USA?
0: Yeah, or how much of it is just the horde of the, you know, the general unique American exceptionalism thing of, like, they think they're better than us. Like, I know they don't all think that, but many of them do.
1: Yeah.
0: You know, they think they rule and we suck. Why exactly? It's complicated, but they think they're better, not just than us, but than everybody.
1: Yeah. Like I mentioned with Gregory yesterday, I mean, they get paid in American bucks living in Canadian cities.
0: I've been talking about that forever.
1: It's crazy.
0: Too, man.
1: It's crazy.
0: It sounds like a pretty sweet deal to me. Not that I'd necessarily want to live in Winnipeg. You know, you can't go fishing. I mean, you could go ice fishing in Winnipeg in the summertime. In the winter time, excuse me. But you can't go fishing, you know? And apparently Connor Hellebuck's a big fan of fishing.
1: Mm-hmm.
0: We'll hear more on that a little bit later on today. But one more on Connor Hellebuck. To tie it back to the Carolina Hurricanes, I mean, if you're Tom Dundon watching Brandon Bussey the other night, are you not thinking, like,
1: yeah, right,
0: how do we find a way to get this Hellebuck guy?
9: Mm-hmm. What did I tell you guys? I think this is the biggest risk Carolina has taken to win a Stanley Cup and allow Freddie Anderson to go. And it's why I still believe that they will never be out of the Connor Hellebuck sweepstakes, because I think as every game goes by and you see the level of preparation teams will have, and that Montreal got Bussey swimming in net yesterday, I think that their level of comfort with their goaltending will be coming into question sooner than later.
0: I think he's right. And I think if I have to bet right now where Connor Hellebuck is going to be playing hockey, let's say 60 days from now, probably sooner, I think it's Carolina. I think that's the next team that Connor Hellebuck plays for in the NHL. You?
1: Carolina's right there. Whispers of San Jose may be interested. And I don't know. I mean, Buffalo's traded a lot of pieces. I don't know if they're so inclined to kind of give what Winnipeg is looking for.
0: And even with San Jose, look at their cap situation.
1: Mm-hmm.
0: They're going to add an $8.5 million goalie when they've got to get all these guys coming out of ELCs that are going to need extensions, and you know what kind of contracts those guys are getting.
1: 100%.
0: I don't know if San Jose can afford to take that on.
1: Mm-hmm.
0: So anyway, we'll see. We'll be back in a few moments, and when the morning show continues, we'll dive into the press. Are we about to see a goalie battle shape up between Jacob Fowler and Jakub Dobesch? It's Jacob versus Jakub next on the morning show.
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16: It's heavy in from the South Shore. The Champlain Bridge backing up from Milan Boulevard. Mercier heavy on the up-ramps. The Jacques-Cartier Bridge, they've just cleared an incident on the up-ramp. On the Met West, it's heavy from Lac-Gordaire to Decarie. Northbound Decarie slows at Jean-Talon. 13 South heavy in Laval from Dagenais down to the Bisson Bridge. Laurentian South slows from Blainville down to an incident at the Mille Isles River. 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
9: All right, welcome back. 7:08, and what happened last night in the National Hockey League? Well, the same thing that's been happening pretty much every night that the Edmonton Oilers have played so far this year.
10: McDavid, Draisaitl, back to the point. McDavid against a tired Anaheim squad. Reverses Draisaitl, sips it. One-timer score! You can feel that coming! And Bouchard powers it home! Edmonton, its first lead of the night at 3-2.
9: Yeah, they'd keep adding. He's now got 6 goals in the first 4 games of a season. Yeah. Only the second defenseman in NHL history to accomplish that. The Oilers scored 5 goals in the second period, beat the Ducks 5-2 last night. He's got 6 goals, like I said, in 4 games. Harry Cameron, Sean. Harry Cameron had 8 goals in 4 games. Care to hazard a guess what year this would have been? You're not going to be able to name the team. You've never heard of the team.
11: Right, right. 1922.
9: Pretty good guess. It was as the Great War was winding down.
11: Okay.
9: In the 1917-1918 season.
11: Wow.
9: For the Toronto Arenas.
11: Right.
9: Harry Cameron had 8 goals in 4
11: Crazy.
9: Games. But all the best players were off fighting in the war.
11: Yeah,
9: Sean.
11: Yeah.
9: Also last night, Leon Draisaitl had 4 assists. Ho-hum. Connor McDavid had a goal and 2 assists. And Devon Levi, the pride of Dollar Days Ormo, made 28 saves for the Oilers, and he's provided a little bit of stability and goal, it seems, for them as well. So that's what's going on with the Oilers.
11: I mean, look at these big boppers. 4 games in, McDavid 12 points, Bouchard 11 points, Draisaitl 9 points. Goodness gracious.
9: Those guys are something.
11: Yeah.
9: And if you thought that they would be sacrificing production under Mike Babcock, that obviously has not been the case so far. So the Oilers getting another big win last night and frankly are looking pretty good Mike Babcock.
11: For a 246-point season, Connor McDavid.
9: If anybody could do it in the modern game, he is the guy. All right, what else is going on? Taking a look at what's being written and said about the Montreal Canadiens after that game the other night and after practice yesterday. We've got Guillaume Lefrancois writing about them in La Presse. Always love reading Guillaume. And he's got some numbers on what we've seen from Jacob Fowler so far this both Jacob Fowler. So Jacob Fowler has faced 55 shots and given up 3 goals. He's got a 153 save percentage and 153 goals against average and a 945 save percentage.
11: Yeah.
9: Gaudy numbers in a small sample size in the AHL. He's been playing great.
11: Yeah.
9: Lights out. And he then talks about Jakub Dobish, and obviously he says the Canadiens' defensive problems are well documented. There's obviously problems, but you cannot exclude Jakub Dobish from the discussion, and the actual numbers are pretty simple. Dobish, if you're going to look at the

0: Dobish, there's room for improvement with the way that he's played so far this season. And if your eyes have told you that, the advanced stats back that up based on LeFrancois' piece here. What are you looking at this morning, Sean?
1: Arpin Basu catching up with the Canadians after practice, more specifically in his piece over at The Athletic on Juraj Slafkovský. And as Arpin writes about towards the tail end of his piece, you know, games like the one he played on Saturday, Arpin believes ultimately it's going to help Slafkovský grow, help him realize that he can't make something happen every time he touches the puck, even though he's without Demidov for a while. Will temporarily hurt the Canadiens' plan for the season. Perhaps the experience for Slafkovský will ultimately be beneficial. As Arpin goes on to write about, Slafkovský wants it more than anything, and he wants to help this team win a cup. That intention is behind practically all the mistakes he made Tuesday. The plays doomed to fail that he felt would help them beat a team that gave them a serious market correction in the spring. Now, the Canadiens still building a championship-caliber team, and they absolutely see the Hurricanes as a model to follow on the path to ultimately getting there. That path also includes lessons such as the one Slafkovský learned Tuesday, that wanting to do too much, wanting too much to be the man, can be counterproductive and send you down the wrong path. Coach Martin St. Louis put Slafkovský back on a line with Suzuki and Caulfield to start the third when they were down a goal. And we heard from the coach and the Q&A from Arpin about, you know, wanting to do that, knowing that it's there, and then ultimately Slafkovský learning to cope with how much the Canadiens need him will benefit him and ultimately the team. Nick Suzuki also quoted in this story that he comes back to the bench and Suzuki says, "I talk to him all the time. When he plays annoyed, things go poorly for him usually. Same for me. I know what it's like to be annoyed out there and to stop moving my feet and make bad plays and force plays. So I try to keep him positive. He wants to do something every single time he touches the puck, which is impossible in this league. Sometimes I just say, Slaff, and he goes, I know, I know." So there's the communication from the captain on the bench. And, you know, I like the silver lining that Arpin describes in, as, listen, Slafkovský's played a lot of games, but still, you know, a young guy. And, you know, the silver lining being that he wants it so badly, something we talked about yesterday. He wants it so bad that forcing plays and, you know, living that experience.
2: Try to do too much.
1: Just living that experience of, oh, I tried to do this. Well, that didn't work. Don't do it. That's the old thing, right? I guess, you know, as you raise your children, it's okay to make mistakes. Just don't repeat the same ones again and again. Try to learn from it.
2: It's something that happens as you mature.
1: Agreed.
2: Right?
1: Agreed.
2: No matter what stage of your life you may be
1: at. But it's that balance. Like, we talk about 22, 23.
2: I know.
1: But look how many games he's played.
2: Fifth season, man.
1: Right?
2: Fifth season. Saw somebody saying it the other day. We're like, it's his fourth season. I was like, nah, dude. It's his fifth season.
1: Yeah, yeah.
3: Yeah, well, obviously I try to do that, try to find a balance, but some games it just doesn't work. I get too frustrated, which is obviously not good, and then it just looks like that.
2: He explains it pretty well.
1: Yep.
2: What does Alex Cora have against the Philadelphia Phillies, Sean? He's once again declined the opportunity to manage the Philadelphia Phillies. He's informed the club that he plans to take the 2027 season off. Guy's going to take a year off.
1: Wow.
2: Prime of his life. He's been linked to the Philadelphia job since being fired by the Red Sox earlier this year. And Dave Dombrowski, the Phillies president of baseball operations, you remember Dave, talked to Cora about becoming the Phillies manager next season. He's still owed $7 million by the Red Sox for the final year of his three-year deal. Turned down the opportunity. Second time in less than 6 months that Dombrowski has offered him the job. They connected in late April after they fired Rob Thompson. They were 9-19 to start the season. They fired Rob Thompson, and they tried to hire him then. He was like, nah, I'm good. And now the same thing has happened this offseason. Seems like a pretty good gig. Managing the Phillies, Sean, they're a team that spends. They've got some very good starting pitching. They've got some big time bats as well. A passionate market, of course. Don Mattingly eventually was hired and was given the interim tag this past season, and they rallied. They went 79-55 under Mattingly, and ended up making the playoffs. And the reward that Mattingly was given for that was we're going to try to hire somebody else.
1: Yeah.
2: And now they've got this awkward situation where even if they go back to Mattingly, I mean, he's going to know that he was their plan B at the very least. It just seems strange, but they kind of

0: admire a guy. I love a guy just being like, nah, I'm just going to take a year off. Mm-hmm. I'm just going to make $7 million to not coach a team and focus on me.
1: Bless life.
0: What a life.
1: Yeah.
0: Yeah. They worked together in Boston, Cora and Dombrowski, from 2015 to 2019 and won the World Series together in 2018. So obviously Dombrowski's trying to get that special sauce going in Philly, but Cora's just like, nah.
1: Yeah. I'm good.
0: Whatever reason. I don't know.
1: Yeah.
0: Maybe he's worried he's going to get pelted with batteries or something like that. It's hard to say.
1: Yeah.
0: What are you looking at this morning? Did you see Marlins man was hanging out with Dua Lipa?
1: Yes,
0: the Yankee Stadium last night.
1: Yeah. With her, was that her husband there? That was.
0: I think they are married.
1: Yeah, they are married.
0: Callum Turner's his name.
1: Yeah. Speaking of the Yankees, Ian O'Connor covers the Yankees. Writing about the Aaron Boone situation in New York, you know, again, referencing the booze at Yankee Stadium last night and what ultimately turned out, fan interference, robs Anthony Volpe. Actually, correction, it wasn't a robbery. That ball looked... I watched it again and again and again. Even at one point, I take my cursor and I put it over the scroll on the video, and I'm, like, going frame by frame. And to me, from the angles that I watched, it was going to carry him off the top of the wall, so... Ultimately, I have no problem with the judgment of it being a double and what would have been a tying home run taken off the board. But the boos were raining down. Social media mobs, Ian O'Connor writes, already reaching for their torches and pitchforks. Some dissatisfied customers in the outfield stands chanting for Boone to be fired. The Yankees manager heard those boos during the pregame introductions, and he heard the boos again when he headed to the mound to remove starter Max Fried. Sooner or later, the fans always get their man. Dave Anderson, the late Pulitzer Prize-winning columnist of the Times, told me that when I was a kid learning the newspaper business while answering phones and fetching lunch for the pros, the owners and general managers can only stand intense public heat for so long before they surrender and throw a body to the wolves. And common logic dictates that Steinbrenner and Brian Cashman would do the same here. And O'Connor believes they should go ahead and make that change. Don't let the coming lockout and the hassles of making a managerial switch around one carry the day. Enough is enough. If nine lives cover it for a cat, nine seasons without a championship should indeed cover it for a manager of a team that has won 27 World Series titles and none since 2009. Also brings up Aaron Judge in this piece today. He's going to be 35 in April, might be 36 by the time baseball's owners and players stop making each other and finally reach a collective bargaining labor deal. On cue, Judge said after the sweep was complete that he still stands by his manager, Aaron Boone, but that doesn't change the mind of a guy who covers the team.
0: What's he going to say?
1: Yeah, exactly. Yes, exactly. Yes.
0: Like, we need to fire this guy?
1: Yes.
0: That's like the easiest answer in the world. Yeah. I mean, Aaron Judge, of all people, is not going to throw Aaron Boone under the bus by saying we need a new manager the night that they get knocked out.
1: Yeah, exactly.
0: At home.
1: Yeah.
0: All right, cool. Do you make a lot of decisions based on what you see on Instagram? You know, does Instagram...
1: A lot of decisions? No.
0: Yeah.
1: No.
0: Food decisions?
1: No, I don't make a lot of them, no.
0: Well...
1: I have made some, yes.
0: You may be in the minority.
1: Yeah.
0: This is...
1: I think it's my age. I do. I think it's my age.
0: Yeah.
1: You know?
0: Yeah. You're setting your ways. Crotchety old guy.
1: Yeah. And, you know, social media doesn't run my life.
0: Okay.
1: And I don't run my life by social media.
0: It does run a lot of people's lives. And NHL teams are apparently taking notice. Would you be interested in perhaps attending an Islanders game and eating a Nerds Gummy Cluster Brie... grilled cheese sandwich?
1: No, absolutely not.
0: Well, we're going to talk a little bit about some of these teams, the NHL teams, I guess especially south of the border. We talked about what the Canadians are rolling out. They rolled out some new food and menu items for fans at the home opener the other night, but nothing like a cinnamon roll stuffed with bacon, egg, and cheese.
1: Hmm.
0: So there's some wild stuff going on for some NHL teams in this new season, and it's all apparently TikTok and Instagram oriented. We'll tell you more about that in a few moments. Then we'll dive in on the 3-star quiz. It's all coming up here on the morning show.
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3: We have a vehicle on fire, 25 South, just before the Lafontaine Tunnel. The left lane is still open. On the Met West, it slows from Lacordaire to DeCary. Northbound DeCary moves well, but southbound side heavy to Jean Talon. It backs up on the eastbound Trans-Canada at Cavendish. Eastbound 20 slows in Lachine at 32nd Avenue. 20 West, we have an incident at 1st Avenue. Inbound Mercier from the Bingo Hall now on the 138. Champlain Bridge, we have a stall at Tash Road. 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
18: Left field. Volpe to left field. Left fielder towards the line. On the track. Back and up. And it is. It's gone! It's gone! Anthony Volpe, no sign at all from the umpires.
0: Or was it?
18: Volpe to left field.
0: Oh, I thought we were going to get the fan interference call. Okay, it was ultimately called fan interference.
19: After review, we have spectator interference. In addition, the left fielder would not have made the catch. Therefore, we have one run scoring, and the batter runner is placed at second base.
0: You know, while I agree that the left fielder was likely not making the catch, it's a hell of a thing to just say that he definitely wasn't going to make the catch. I don't know how you can know that for sure, but that's ultimately what they say. So instead of tying the game, Anthony Volpe is credited with an RBI double.
1: Yeah.
0: And the Yankees end up losing the game 4-3. Not the first time we've seen a fan at Yankee Stadium have a profound effect on a game.
1: Indeed.
0: And this time it did not break the Yankees' way.
1: Indeed. And you see the Yankee fan in left field, right? I mean, you see the hands outstretched there. And, you know, just based on the way the ball was angled, right, to me, without a doubt, it's hitting the top padding of the wall.
0: I didn't see it that way at all. I thought it was going to land short of the wall. If I had to say what I think would have happened, without obviously knowing for sure, is he is unable to make the catch and that it bounces off the wall.
1: That's what I'm saying.
0: Not the top of the wall though. The wall.
1: Well, it's hitting the padding. It's hitting the padding on the outfield wall. I don't think the outfielder athletically makes that catch.
0: I thought you were saying like the top.
1: Of
0: the wall. It hits maybe the flat part on top.
1: I think it hits maybe a few inches, half a foot just below.
0: Yeah, exactly. We are in agreement.
1: Yes.
0: Yeah.
1: And definitely fan interference, obviously, right?
0: Yeah. You can't get away with that anymore. It's just,
1: man,
0: it's,
1: oh,
0: it's
1: man.
0: 2026.
1: Correct.
0: You cannot.
1: Yeah.
0: It's not going to work for you, you know?
1: Who was the, former Expo, right? The Oriole outfielder? Was it Jeffrey Mayer?
0: When the little kid
1: caught
0: the ball there?
1: That's right.
0: Yeah,
1: it was a former, something with a T. Good grief.
0: Tony Tarasco?
1: Tony Tarasco. Thank you. Yes. Tony Tarasco.
0: All right.
1: The Baltimore Orioles.
0: So anyway, see if you can find like the clip, because the kid was famously interviewed afterwards
1: as well.
0: I wonder what happened and what he's up to now.
1: I think he played, I don't know if he got to minor league ball, but
0: yeah,
1: I remember they kept tabs on the young boy there. Is it Jeffrey Mayer?
0: Oh, God, I don't know. You're not thinking of not the Aaron Judge one, right?
1: This is the Derek Jeter
0: 2006.
1: Yeah.
0: Anyway, we'll see if I can track that down. Give me some time. But in the meantime, you're right, Jeffrey Mayer, 12-year-old Jeffrey Mayer.
1: Mm-hmm.
0: These viral food items at NHL games. This is fascinating to me because they're, I guess, trying to get people to come to games by making these viral food items that depending on what you're looking at on TikTok and Instagram, if you look at those things at all, maybe the algorithm is feeding you this kind of stuff because you like it. Nerds gummy clusters melted into a brie on a grilled cheese sandwich. Cinnamon rolls stuffed with bacon, egg, and cheese.
1: Wow.
0: What about a peanut butter and jelly uncrustable smothered in pulled pork?
1: No.
0: Well,
1: no,
0: that's apparently what's going on.
1: No.
0: Caitlin Poley wrote about this in The Athletic, and she focuses in on UBS Arena, where the Islanders play their home games.
1: Yeah.
0: That apparently they are trying all kinds of stuff and workshop this stuff basically all season long.
1: Sure.
0: To try to get viral videos onto Instagram and TikTok and apparently draw people to the games.
1: There you go.
0: The other one is that they are... let's see here. Uncrustable pulled pork tostada is what they call it. In Columbus, they've got blue Takis tortilla chips at the base for the walkie-talkie taco entree that they offer at Blue Jackets games.
1: Right.
0: In Seattle, Kraken fans can taste Oreos infused into chocolate marshmallow cookies.
1: Well, there's something very, very reasonable, no?
0: Yeah, I guess.
1: Not peanut butter and jellies in a tostada form with pulled pork and everything else.
0: I'd try it. I'd take a bite of it.
1: I think if they gave it to me, like on the morning show or something,
0: exactly.
1: I'd take a bite of it.
0: Nationwide Arena, they've got, that's the Blue Jackets, funnel cake battered cheese curds.
1: Oh, yeah.
0: And apparently Ed Kowalski, who's the sweets chef at Nationwide Arena, sampled that during a menu development, and it stuck with him.
1: Sounds great.
0: So he eventually approached their executive chef, Sean Barger, with a proposal, root beer float poutine.
1: What?
0: Yeah. And so you get cheese curds with funnel cake style fries, root beer syrup, and whipped cream finished with maraschino cherries.
1: Oh, wow.
0: And
1: wow.
0: They decided they would run it past presumably the only French guy they know, Quebec native Jean-Luc Grandpierre, who works, I think, for some Blue Jackets broadcast,
1: okay.
0: Right?
1: Yeah.
0: Played in the NHL for the Blue Jackets for a while.
1: Yeah.
0: And apparently they ran it by him. Because he had, quote-unquote, enjoyed some of our poutine creations in the past.
1: Right.
0: And he apparently was very excited about this and expressed that excitement to the chef when he heard about this dessert-inspired twist.
1: Mm-hmm.
0: So it's got the Jean-Luc Grandpierre stamp of approval, apparently. But are you telling me that you would not be down for a root beer float poutine? Cheese curds, funnel cake style fries,
1: that,
0: root beer
1: 100%.
0: Syrup, and whipped cream
1: finished
0: with maraschino cherries. You're down for that?
1: There is a burger spot in the city that does deep fried cheese curds. Like they're battered and fried. And
0: Yeah.
1: They're delicious.
0: You can get those at Chili's too,
1: I think. They're delicious.
0: Yeah.
1: Right?
0: Yeah, but the root beer syrup and whipped cream and I don't know.
1: There's the difference between if all of those items... Like if we were a massive syndicated nationwide show that these companies just send us all sorts of stuff just for the chance of promotion live on a broadcast. And if that was the reality and all of these arenas said, you know what, we're going to send the morning show these food items. I'm not lying, I would honestly try every single one of them. But isn't there a huge gap between trying it when it's given to you versus you seeing a photo of it or someone else eating it and you putting your hand in your pocket and paying for it.
0: It's not my cup of tea.
1: Right.
0: I'm not the target audience for this.
1: Definitely
0: stuff.
1: Not.
0: I don't buy tickets to go to sporting events in the first place. Yeah. You know? That's just not something I use my disposable income on. But obviously there are people that do, you know? And
1: Because
0: it's all about going viral.
1: That's it.
0: What it's all about.
1: That's it. Like, how many food reviews are you going to see of people going to various sporting events in all these arenas?
0: It's not something the algorithm's going to show to me.
1: And right, they're going to put it on their TikToks, right?
0: But they're going, you know, there are people that are going to eat this stuff up.
1: 100%.
0: The Carolina Hurricanes have a beer skate. You can get a plastic skate full of beer.
1: In a game-worn skate.
0: The Sabres have a beer saber. The Predators have a fang-shaped beer vessel, so like the saber-toothed tiger of their of their logo, I guess. There's a Zamboni basket of chicken nuggets in Nashville as well, so it's a Zamboni full of chicken nuggets, and they get to take home the collectible afterwards, which is like the last thing I would want to be doing after attending a sporting event is having to transport a plastic Zamboni back home.
1: Well, how do you feel about this? My buddy Eric went to Chicago this summer and went to a Cubs game and they sell it at Wrigley, a hollowed out plastic baseball bat that is filled with beer. And he bought it, drank the beer, brought it home, and left it in my locker at my golf club. Thought that I would like it as a souvenir. A vessel that he drank out of.
0: Did he wash it?
1: I think he rinsed it. At the bare minimum, he rinsed it out. Yeah. I can't say if there was soap involved or not.
0: And what'd you do?
1: It's still in my locker.
0: Oh.
1: Where it's going to stay.
0: What
1: am I going to hang it on the wall?
0: Pulled pork chimichanga topped with sushi and creme brulee?
1: No. What? No.
0: Yeah, I'm a pretzel and a beer kind of guy, you know?
1: Sushi and creme brulee. What?
0: It's an extreme example.
1: Because I don't
0: think that's actually a real one.
1: Speaking of, on Instagram, I did see one of these food hacks that I guess is obviously trying to catch on and go viral, that it was a McDonald's thing where somebody bought a McDouble and then a vanilla ice cream, took the ice cream off the cone and put it on top of the patty and then closed it with the bun, essentially. Out.
0: No. and there wasn't even a time in my life that I would have done that.
1: Yeah.
0: All right. We'll be back in just a few moments. And when the morning show continues, George Kiparis is joining us for the 3-star quiz. What are we talking about?
1: It's game day on TSN 690, the Nashville Predators in town tonight. And the starting goaltender for the Montreal Canadiens tonight will be... Stay tuned for the answer to that question next.
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26: 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Ivan Demidov has tied the game at 5-5 in the final minute of the third.
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1: Phil the Thrill bringing us back on The Morning Show on this game day Thursday. Welcome to the program. Deneau won almost 63% of his faceoffs. That line has been fantastico through three games. 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Welcome to the quiz. Each and every Thursday, it's presented by Ash Gregoire, Chaumet and Eason, 4299 on Route 440 West in Laval. We've got a lot to get to. We're going to sprinkle our topics from the Canadians into the NFL, into Major League Baseball, and cheering for lesser-known teams, all to come in the next 15 minutes or so. Let's introduce our panel. Not at 100%, but not bad enough where he's on IR. He's in studio and has been.
0: Yeah.
1: Revving up the engines, getting warmer. Surprised you're with your stomach ailment here that you're drinking coffee. Not something that you would think
0: I'm
1: would...
0: I'm trying to change my routine,
1: yeah,
0: man.
1: But still, you're not feeling well. Something that acidic,
0: I had
1: you
0: the
1: know?
0: Same thought. I don't know. I don't feel any different than I did hours ago, so...
1: You don't feel any better or worse?
0: No. It just comes and goes.
1: Right.
0: I just have, like, stomach pain that comes and goes.
1: Yeah.
0: I'm very gassy.
1: You know, my aura, my sunshine, you know, my disposition would ultimately cure you, you know?
0: I'd say that I do forget about it when we're on the air.
1: Yeah.
0: It just kind of goes away.
1: Yeah.
0: Yeah, so it's the best remedy.
1: You know, George Kiparis is another bright ray of sunshine, and here he is shining on the quiz on this Thursday from the Starters podcast, also guesting now that the Starters is back with Simon Salikas and the boys Saturdays and Sundays here on TSN 690. George is a part of that as well. For the 0-4 Hellas Inc. and the TSN 690 Fantasy League, George, good morning, sir.
5: The train wreck that is that
1: yes,
5: fantasy
1: it
5: team.
1: Is. It is.
5: Good morning, gentlemen. Like to see the soldier effort that Connor is putting out this morning.
1: Yeah. It's what you like. You know, you respect. You know, you look to your leaders for guidance to, you know, suck it up a little bit and get out there, even though you're not feeling 100%. And that's how leaders are made. They're cast in iron. We've got a lot to get to on the quiz, including, you know, we'll start as we generally do with the Montreal Canadiens, is Sam Montembeau took a non-contact injury at practice in Brossard yesterday morning. It was so bad that the Canadiens had to call up this guy.
6: And he's going to be a big part of the Canadiens, Campbell. If LA didn't want him, Montreal surely does.
7: Clean faceoff win for Deneau over to Hudson, stepping up. He's going to slide that over, but it's poke check back the other way. Watch out, Pasternak and Geeky. Pasternak driving the net, Geeky, backhand, Pasternak, saved by Fowler.
6: Wow, what a save by Fowler going left to right to take the bottom of the net away.
1: December 23rd of 2025, Sean Campbell and Mitch Gallo on the Montreal Canadiens call when they were playing the rival Boston Bruins. Jacob Fowler standing out in that game, no doubt.
0: John Goyens and J.P. O'Connor hanging out with their families, I assume.
1: I guess so.
0: That close to Christmas.
1: So what do you
5: Christmas assignment.
1: What do you think, gentlemen? Connor, lead us off here. Fowler gets the call-up following the Monty injury at practice yesterday. Who would you give the net to? Dobish is a 3-for-3. In terms of getting the net to start the season, or do you look at Jacob Fowler, who comes in with brilliant AHL numbers after two games?
0: Yeah, not really anything. I'm not looking at anybody's numbers here. This decision has nothing to do with how Jacob Fowler's played in the AHL. It has nothing to do with how Jakub Dobish has played in the NHL whatsoever.
1: Yeah.
0: It's Fowler. The plan was that Dobish gets the rest tonight, that the backup gets the start. Fowler's been called up to back up Dobish. He gets the start tonight against the Nashville Predators. I'm not overthinking it here. I'm just sticking with the plan that we had. Dobish is back in the net. Regardless, Fowler could pitch a 45 save shutout.
1: Yeah.
0: Dobish is back in the net on Saturday night. That's my approach.
1: That's his approach. Not looking at the numbers. It was always seemed to be a scheduled start for the backup. Does that change your opinion? Whether you're results-based, George, didn't like the way the Canadiens played, looking for a bounce back, who would you give the net to tonight, Dobish or Fowler?
5: So, boys, I can tell you last year, I would tell you that out of all things that I didn't expect was the unpredictability of Martin St-Louis and who he was giving the net to on a night-to-night basis. I mean, as unpredictable as the weather. So common sense, Connor just hit it, I mean, the nail right on the head, right? I mean, that's what makes sense is we go with Fowler here because Dovish has played three. It was his turn to kind of, you know, get a day of rest. So it would be Fowler, but I don't know. I mean, Martin St. Louis has been unpredictable. I think I got it wrong every single time last year who was going to be the starting goalie. So, you know, I wouldn't be that surprised if he decides to go with Dobesh yet again. But logic and common sense says Fowler all the way.
1: It's week five of the National Football League's regular season. We won't have it for you tonight due to our commitments to the Montreal Canadiens. But as we look forward to the matchup, week five kicks off, I should mention, between Tampa Bay and the Dallas Cowboys. But if we go back to week four, where the Philadelphia Eagles looking to bounce back after a lackluster showing against the Chicago Bears and look like they had it against the LA Rams, and then they didn't.
8: Play clock runs. Stafford gets it off. Stands up to throw. Fade ball. Left side. Devontae separates. Devontae brings it in over the shoulder for a three-score lead.
1: Yeah, the Rams scored 10 points in the fourth quarter when they were down, outscoring the Eagles in that fourth quarter, 14-love to pull away a 24-20 win. We talk about the issues that the Eagles are currently dealing with at 2-2 on the season, George. Now we factor in the Lane Johnson retirement just a couple of days ago. By the way, Stephen A. Smith makes a fool of himself on a national audience with his perspective on the Lane Johnson stuff. But how much trouble are the Eagles in following back-to-back losses as they go to week five at 2-2?
5: Interesting fact as well. They traded their stud all-pro center to the Ravens as well in a kind of a strange deal.
1: For picks, huh?
5: I don't know what's going on over there in Philadelphia. I mean, I try not to read too much into it because I'll tell you, I think of all the places to play in the NFL, Philadelphia is probably the hardest one. You know, it wasn't so long ago that Sirianni brought this team to a Super Bowl. So what is going on with the Philadelphia Eagles? One thing is injuries. You know, Barkley's banged up. That receiving core is banged up. I think the defense is just not as good as they were. Put that all together and you lose your number one wide receiver because he's nuts, and that's a recipe for disaster, and that's where Philadelphia sits right now. Tough division also. The Cowboys are much better. You know, the Giants are kind of unpredictable with Jameis Winston. Mm-hmm. So it's just, I think, a perfect storm. Also, we've seen it in professional sports. Head coaches have an expiry date. Might be Sirianni's expiry date now, so we'll see.
1: Jaguars, Panthers, Cowboys, the next three opponents for the 2-2 Eagles. You heard all the factors about Philadelphia's turbulent season so far, but you zoom out for a second. How much trouble do you think this team is in now?
0: I think Howie Roseman's a really smart executive, so there is a certain benefit of the doubt that I think should be given here. But when you do look at it, I mean, off the hop, trading a 27-year-old two-time Pro Bowl center after week four of a season where you're looking to win, I think, a Super Bowl is definitely a bit of a head-scratching move. But I'm not following the Eagles every day, so I know that they moved him from center earlier this season, right? I mean, he's the guy that was the heir apparent when Jason Kelce retired. And ultimately, they tried to move him over, and I guess they just felt like it wasn't working. It's a bizarre thing, though. It's really weird. I mean, it's like I saw this. I was like, are the Eagles tanking? Just right. Talking about that trade yesterday. And on the heels of Lane Johnson retiring, like that's two body blows in a couple of days as far as your offensive line, which was the class of the NFL for so long. So I'm not sure what's going on here, but I am willing to give Howie Roseman the benefit of the doubt. George's point about Nick Sirianni is a good one. I think, you know, the knives are out a little bit for him. He's not the most popular of figures there in Philadelphia to begin with, and we know it's a bit of a volatile market. I mean, God, they love their birds, you know? And sometimes when you love something, it makes you do crazy things. Look no further than the current hit Netflix series, East of Eden, for more evidence of that, which I've been watching. It's very good. The question again was, what are the Eagles doing?
1: How much trouble do you think they're in?
0: You know, I'll wait and see. They got a lot of really good pieces there. But what, the Saquon's banged up?
1: And yeah, hamstring.
0: They
1: were without Devontae Smith last week, I believe.
0: It's looking like maybe a bit of a lost season for the Eagles. But, it is only early October, so I'm going to wait and see.
1: It's the three-star quiz on TSN 690. Connor McKenna and George Kiparis. Habs breakfast just after 8. Mark Denis on a game day. We'll dive into the Montreal Canadiens' storylines fresh off the reminder of how good Carolina is on Tuesday. What does a bounce-back game look like for the Habs? And the goaltending storyline that continues to evolve following Sam Montembeau's injury at practice. Major League Baseball had a quadruple header for baseball heads yesterday. Just one game on the schedule tonight. It's Cleveland and Chicago and the White Sox. The White Sox looking to close out their series with a win tonight. One series that was, in fact, closed out. Sees the New York Yankees extend their championship drought.
9: Swing and a high fly ball. Hit deep to right center field. Back in the ball and looking up Jones. And it's gone. Victor Mesa Jr. has done it. Lefty on lefty. The Rays with a couple homers tonight.
1: So what do you make of this? The Yankees haven't won a championship now in 17 years. Lots of Yankee fans, you know, of the opinion that Hal is more interested in making money, Hal Steinbrenner, that is, more interested in making money than he is building a championship caliber team that can contend with the powerhouses in the National League, i.e. the Dodgers. Is it that simple, or is it another thing? Is it just harder to win in baseball today, or would you look at it as big-name players are maybe not so inclined as they used to be 20, 25 years ago to go play for the New York Yankees? Weigh in, Connor, on the Yankees' 17-year championship drought. Parity, or the Yankees just don't have the same appeal they once had?
0: I think it can be a little bit of both, right? There's a lot of good teams in that division. I mean, the Blue Jays were so good last year, and they took a huge step back this year. But the Rays are one of the best-run organizations in the sport. The Red Sox are a relatively well-run team that contends and had a pretty decent season this year. The Orioles were really good a couple of years ago and a little bit less so now, but just in the division. It used to be that they kind of got to push everybody else around, you know? The Red Sox would always choke even if they were any good, and everybody else also kind of sucked for the longest time, other than a brief period for the Blue Jays in the 90s.
1: Yeah.
0: Baseball has become a sport run by very smart people in the interim. And I think you could argue that the Yankees maybe aren't the smartest of the bunch, but that's a tough blow, man. I mean, Aaron Judge being banged up the way that he was this year. The fact, I think if I had told you at the beginning of the year that Aaron Judge was going to get hurt, miss almost the entire season, be unavailable for the Yankees in the postseason, and that they would make it to the division series, I don't know if you would have thought that that was such a bad season. It's tough. It's a tough situation, but I don't know if throwing money at your problems is necessarily the answer. I mean, look no further than across the city to the New York Mets for just how that can go wrong, you know? So I think that's the risk, you know? If the Yankees do what a lot of fans are clamoring for them to do, and that is to, you know, turn back the clock and just spend big and splash the pot and grab everybody, first of all, they're not going to be able to do that because the competition to land these players is greater than it ever was. Mm-hmm. Second of all, even if you do that, you could end up being the Mets. So a bit of a cautionary tale there as well.
1: George, your read on the Yankees' 17-year championship drought. Parity in baseball, and the Yankees have lost some league-wide appeal that they once had for forever.
5: I mean, listen, they're still one of the elite teams in Major League Baseball. Are they, you know, the elite team in baseball? No, that belongs to the Los Angeles Dodgers that have some sort of black magic voodoo going on, because not only do they have this ability to sign every single player, but they have, I think, the number two farm system in baseball, which just makes absolutely no sense, right? And I think that's the big difference right now. The New York Yankees, historically, at least in, let's say, recent past, were able to bring up a lot of homegrown talent. And whether that's, you know, Bernie Williams, Jorge Posada, you know, Derek Jeter, we can go down the line of just superstars that they were able to get homegrown. They're not able to do this anymore in the way that they were in the past. And that's the big difference. And if you look at the Dodgers, I mean, they not only acquire anybody they need, but having the number two farm system in baseball allows them to bring up their own guys and also trade guys to acquire whatever the heck they need that was missing that they didn't buy in free agency. The New York Yankees have had the same GM for God knows how long. Brian Cashman has done a great job. But the landscape of baseball has changed because of the Los Angeles Dodgers. And it didn't matter how good or how bad of a division they were in before. The Yankees were the cream of the crop.
0: Mm-hmm.
5: But today, in the landscape of baseball, unfortunately, there's another team on the top for the New York Yankees, and it's not looking like that's going to change anytime soon, as they are running roughshod even this year in the playoffs. So there's your answer, guys.
1: 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George, as always, thank you for your donation of your time this morning. Greatly appreciate it.
5: Thanks, guys. I just wanted to say rip to Lyle Odorline, because used to love when he would get into a fight and listen to Hold the Line from Toto.
1: Yeah.
5: Absolute classic, and a class guy. Got to meet him a couple times. So
1: very nice.
5: There you go, guys. Have a good rest of the week.
0: Thank you, George. Coming up next here on the morning show, it's time for another edition of You Gotta Hear It. This time, what's it like growing up as Peyton Manning's little brother? Find out from Eli next here during You Gotta Hear It on the morning show.
1: Thank you, Connor. 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
0: All right, you know the Manning brothers. You kids may not know, but these were two pretty good NFL quarterbacks. I mean, one of them was one of the all-time greats. The other one was fine, but managed to beat Tom Brady in not one, but two Super Bowls, which is something that you'll never be able to take away from Eli Manning.
1: Thank you, Tom Coughlin.
0: But now they are the guys who do the Manning Cast and whatever else it is they're doing over at Omaha Productions, right? Busy guys. And, well, here's Eli Manning, who's same age range, I think, as us, right?
1: Yeah, exactly. Yes, yeah. So if you're like in your mid to late 40s, I think this clip will definitely be very relatable.
0: Are you saying I'm in my mid 40s? I'm 43.
1: Oh.
0: I'm not mid until December.
1: You're not mid.
0: I have
1: mid.
0: A few months, 2 months until I'm
1: mid. Well, maybe
0: mid.
1: You're mid, but not mid 40s.
0: Thank you.
6: Eli Manning, what is your favorite video game of all time?
7: I'm going Contra, you know, but you can't use the code to get the 30 lives. Three lives. Go win the game. If you can do that, you're a true gamer.
6: Contra. And then what was your biggest blowout with Peyton when it came to a video game?
7: Oh, Tecmo Bowl, original Tecmo Bowl, four plays, and he would always sit behind me, and he would be watching what play I picked. I was like, you know, A up, and he would call the same play.
6: He's a screen looker.
7: And yeah, he's looking at my controller to see the play, and if you guess the play in football, like he would call the same play. It's an automatic, like, sack. And so he cheated on every time, and I never beat him.
6: Awesome. Thank you so much, Eli.
7: Thank you.
0: Whatever it takes, Sean.
1: Yeah, yeah. Up, up, down, down, left, right, B-A-B-A, start.
0: What's that?
1: That's the Contra 30 live code.
0: Okay. Impressive.
1: Yeah, yeah.
0: I remember my cousins had
1: And you
0: it.
1: Had to do it as the screen opened up before the Contra main screen. It kind of faded in, so you had to get that code in to get the 30 lives.
0: Right.
1: I definitely used it.
0: NES?
1: Yeah, the OG. Yeah, yeah, exactly. I love that game, too. It's a great game.
0: We'll be back in a few moments, and we'll dive in on a little bit of Habs Breakfast. What's the plan and goal with Sam Montembeau on the shelf here tonight? And Juraj Slafkovský opens up on his tough start to the season. We'll get to what he said and more during Habs Breakfast next on The Morning Show.
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0: Hey, hey, welcome back. It's 8:05, and it's time for, we'll go in deep on the Canadians in this hour of the program, including with Marc Denis when he joins us 30 minutes from now. Timing is good, not for Sam Montembeau, obviously, and we're hoping that he's going to be all right. Poor guy. I genuinely feel for Sam Montembeau in that situation. And yeah, who's going to start in goal for the Canadians tonight? We will discuss. But first things first, we got to talk about what happened last night. The Yankees got eliminated. David Ortiz, I don't know if you saw this. I guess this is on FS something. I'm not sure. Anyway, wherever David Ortiz does his work, he's sitting at a desk. He's got Alex Rodriguez to his right. He's got Derek Jeter to his left. And he's busting out these shots of tequila and the cigars to try to get everybody to celebrate.
1: The Yankees lose.
0: And A-Rod's got a smile on his face. Derek Jeter does not. Jeter refuses to drink to the Yankees' elimination.
1: That's my captain.
38: You got a miracle, cigar.
39: Thank you, sir.
38: Each one of you. Perfect. Here's my boy Kevin.
39: Thank you.
38: Salute, New York Yankees. Welcome to the aisle.
3: I don't put this in
38: Welcome
3: my body.
38: Welcome to the island. Come on. Let's go.
3: No,
38: cheers.
3: I don't put this in my body.
38: Enjoy the off-season. Come on.
3: Nah.
38: Yankees lose. Come on.
3: Salud. Salud. We're not going to toast to that.
38: The Yankees lose. Smoke away. You got them.
0: And pulls out a cigar.
1: So good.
0: Derek Jeter is there. Yeah, he's refusing to drink. He's like, I'm not putting that in my body, he says about the tequila. And then he says, I'm not drinking to that. Meanwhile, A-Rod, he's not on screen, but A-Rod's just got a big smile on his face.
1: Yeah.
0: So I'm not sure, but I expect that he did indulge. And it's funny, it reminds me, remember when Jimmy Kimmel first went on the air 20-something years ago, whatever it would have been, and they were, I don't know if it was George Clooney or somebody came out. Somebody came out with like a bottle of Belvedere or Grey Goose, something like that.
1: Yeah.
0: And they were drinking on the air, and it was like, oh my God, they're drinking on TV, and it was a whole thing, you know? Fast forward now, and they're doing shots of tequila.
1: Yeah, slamming shots.
0: Post-game Major League Baseball. It's funny how things change. Anyway, that's a little something that happened last night. The Yankees got eliminated. We'll have a little bit more on that before Mark joins us, but let's start in on the Canadians right now. Are you interested in knowing how we settled our Thanksgiving situation?
1: Oh, there is a solution here.
0: Yeah.
1: Okay, yeah.
0: So we're hosting Thanksgiving. My family's coming on Sunday, and there's been a whole thing where I told you my sister was like, I really want my son
1: to
0: experience a turkey dinner on Thanksgiving.
1: Yeah.
0: And I was like, okay. Fine, you know, but like, you know, without offering, of course, to make the Thanksgiving dinner, you
1: right?
0: know? It's like, I would like you to make a Thanksgiving dinner for my son.
1: And here's where we need you to be at.
0: And the whole deal, right? Like, not just a turkey. I was like, oh, maybe we'll get a smoked turkey from Schwartz. And she was like, well, what about the stuffing and the tin? And I'm like, all right, you know, and I have a solution. So I get in touch with a friend of mine who's got a place where they make Thanksgiving dinners, you know?
1: Yeah.
0: And we ordered a full Thanksgiving dinner. They're making us a turkey with all the fixings.
1: Perfect.
0: And they're just going to either all go pick it up or they're going to bring it to me.
1: Yeah.
0: And that's what we're going to serve. So nobody's going to have to cook anything.
1: It's the wise move. It's the wise move. Unless you take delight, and clearly that's not the case here. You know, if you want to spend all day in the kitchen, I mean, some to the extreme. I remember when my grandma was still with us and she would like, we'd have these big, massive dinners where the whole family would get together. And, you know, she would spend 2 days, you know, getting things ready. On a Saturday, she'd start getting stuff, and then Sunday, the finishing touches.
0: Yeah.
1: You know, some people, they're wired that way. They love to do it.
0: Yeah, and for those people, it's unthinkable that you would have somebody, that you would outsource the cooking of Thanksgiving dinner to anybody.
1: And it was unthinkable for us, too. They're like, no, we want grandma or my dad's mom. We want grandma. No. What are we talking about here? No, we're not doing a catering situation. But we did it last winter. And I tell you, man, it was fantastic.
0: You did the catering dinner?
1: For Christmas.
0: Yeah, same
1: full
0: deal.
1: Catering stuff, all the trimmings, everything that you want.
0: Exactly.
1: In a Christmas dinner, taken care of. The food was delicious.
0: How many people?
1: Five.
0: Oh, okay.
1: Yeah.
0: So that
1: my family, all the elders, they've passed, you know. So it's, you know,
0: it's like 200 beans or something, or
1: I forget how much. Yeah, it was right around there, a little bit more. I think
0: we got like 12
1: ultimately.
0: People, so it's going to cost.
1: I would say so,
0: a bit more than that.
1: And but, if you don't mind, what's the protocol there? Are you going to ask for? Hey, listen, or are you just going to pick up the check?
0: I think my mom's going to chip in. She's become more and more open to this. So I don't want to get into the specifics, but we'll figure it out. Everybody's gonna pay their share.
1: Oh, okay. Yeah. No, it's just right.
0: Sort of. Let's dive into Habs
1: breakfast. That's good. That's good.
0: I'm so glad.
1: No kidding.
0: I don't want to have to do any of this
1: stuff. Yeah.
0: I'm a busy guy.
1: And who knows if you're going to fudge it up or not.
0: I want to watch Red Zone, you know?
1: Yeah.
0: No, it was...
1: You got dessert too?
0: My mom's going to make dessert.
1: Oh,
0: Mom's
1: putting in the work.
0: She loves doing that stuff.
1: That's nice.
0: You know?
1: That's nice.
0: And, you know, as I always say, it's you never know what's going to be her last chance to make a pumpkin pie. So, you know, you gotta do it. And by the way, just in case you think I'm an awful person because I make these jokes, I make these jokes with my mom
1: on the
0: regular, and she laughs. So
1: there's no one.
0: She may be listening right now.
1: Is it a pumpkin pie mom's making?
0: I think so.
1: Hmm.
0: I don't like any of this stuff. I like the potatoes. I can get down with stuffing.
1: I love
0: stuffing. Gravy.
1: Yeah.
0: I don't really
1: cranberry?
0: Like...
1: Cranberry?
0: Not really.
1: Yeah, same.
0: I don't really like turkey. I don't really like pumpkin pie. I would rather virtually any other pie other than mincemeat. I would rather have than pumpkin pie. It has got to be my least favorite pie. I mean,
1: strawberry rhubarb.
0: Oh, absolutely give me a strawberry rhubarb. My grandfather used to make a strawberry rhubarb pie with strawberries and rhubarb from his own garden.
1: Yeah, it
0: was incredible.
1: Yeah, my grandma too.
0: It was
1: electric. Yeah.
0: It'll take me back to my childhood, you know, the perfect balance of like kind of sweet and tart.
1: Yeah.
0: I love a strawberry rhubarb. Come at me. What else you got? Blueberry? Yes.
1: Mm-hmm.
0: Apple? Yeah, absolutely.
1: Right.
0: On and on we could go.
1: Oh, apple. Come on now.
0: Lemon meringue?
1: Yeah.
0: Key lime? There's so many better pie options than pumpkin pie. It's not even to... anyway, the
1: Canadians... I don't disagree.
0: The Canadians were back on the ice.

0: years that, in fact, there is no debate.
1: Well, why wouldn't it be?
0: Exactly.
1: This is a guy who...
0: He's played in the NHL. Yeah. He's got a good, well, I mean, a decent sample size.
1: And in fact, as recently as this offseason, there was many people who thought that he should be with the team to start this season in the first place.
0: Yeah.
1: You know, I'll ask the same question you asked to George and I during the quiz, but if you're deciding who's playing in goal for the Canadiens tonight, you're doing what?
0: It's Jacob Fowler.
1: Yeah.
0: It's Jacob Fowler all day, just as much as the answer was yesterday, Sam Montembeau. And it's not, you know, he's not coming in green. I know, you know, one of the things that kind of stirred the pot in the market was an annoyance of a full quote given by an athlete that was cut short for whatever reason, clicks, get people going, whatever, about Jacob Fowler and the fact that he was, you know, to be harsh, pissed off that he was sent to Laval and didn't break camp as a Montreal Canadian and everything else. You know, I think he understands the landscape, understand what's going on. And on, in all honesty, when Fowler gave that quote about, you know, that he's going to Laval, you know, that's what you want to hear. Like, you don't want to hear a guy that's
1: happy to be sent to Laval.
0: You know, he's satisfied, man. Yes, Boulevard Saint-Martin, can't wait. I love that stretch of Laval, you know, ready to go back there. So he's been playing really well. You know, he's got the experience. The team knows him. All of those things are boxes checked for Jacob Fowler to play against Nashville tonight.
1: Yeah, that's it. And he should be fresh, right? I mean, I don't believe that the Rocket have played since the weekend,
0: yeah.
1: So he should be, you know, fresh and ready to go. And as far as Montembeau goes, I mean, it's devastating. It's devastating. This guy had a nightmare season. His career is up in the air.
0: Indeed.
1: Frankly, he's
0: Indeed.
1: Playing for his NHL future this year.
0: Yep.
1: He worked his way back in the offseason. He had a solid preseason for the Canadiens. He sat and watched as Jakub Dobiš played the first three games and, frankly, struggled in two of those games as his teammates struggled in front of him. And this was going to be his opportunity to not just play, but to play in front of the fans at the Bell Center. And lo and behold, he suffers what appears to be essentially kind of a fluke injury in practice in the day before that game.
0: It was bizarre. Like, he was just taking his posture, just playing goal.
1: Yeah.
0: Just playing goal. It's not like he didn't get run into, it didn't fall awkwardly, just looked like, you know, he tweaked something and then went down.
1: Hey, Dr. Sean Starr, you want to put your speculation cap on and deliver a diagnosis of what do you think is going on with Montembeau? Interestingly, Alexandre Carrier had some thoughts on it after Canadiens practice yesterday.
2: Oui, je pense qu'il est correct, honnêtement. 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
3: Tu l'as croisé?
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2: 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C'est mon feeling.
1: Les bijoux familiales.
0: Ouais, ouais.
1: That turns out to, I think, likely be not the case.
0: I think so, yes.
1: I don't think you call up Jacob Fowler if he took a puck to the balls.
0: Yeesh.
1: So it's going to be, I mean, at the very least, he's not available tonight. I'd be surprised if he's available this weekend, and I would be surprised if we don't get an update on this at some point today.
0: Mm-hmm.
1: Right? I mean, it's a classic thing. If the injury was suffered, probably some kind of imaging went on either yesterday. Maybe there's some swelling involved. They got to wait for that to go down. We know what just happened with Demidov.
0: Yep.
1: That's very possibly was a kind of a swelling situation. You have to wait till the swelling goes down or... And then we can finally get a look at this thing. And when they did, they decided, you know what, this is going to be 2 to 4 weeks. So maybe it'll take time with Monty, but it doesn't take away from the fact that it's just, I think, devastating for the athlete.
0: Yes. Yeah, and indeed, if it was a shot to the pills, you know, which I think, you know, if you're of a certain age, you've at least experienced that once in your lifetime.
1: Yeah.
0: You know. I think you're good to go the next day.
1: I think especially if you've played some sports in your life,
0: oh,
1: you've
0: man.
1: Definitely taken a, you know?
0: Yeah.
1: I don't know, fielding a grounder, has that ever happened to you? Takes a weird hop.
0: I was a catcher.
1: Catcher. That's definitely a worse option, especially
0: if
1: you're...
0: And I've been kicked square you know? Right in the money shot.
1: I was always like Craig McTavish with helmets when it came to jock straps, you know? I just didn't like the way they made me feel.
0: Yeah.
1: You know?
0: Right. Look at you, big bragger.
1: But you'd wear it for hockey for sure.
0: I guess they didn't have Magnum jock straps back in the day.
1: For me, elbow pads were sometimes optional when I was playing hockey. Just because I didn't like the way they limited my arm mobility.
0: It's funny. Sometimes I didn't wear shoulder pads.
1: That's...
0: Yeah.
1: That is unthinkable to me. You mean on the outdoor rink?
0: No, even sometimes organized, but then, you know, that happened once and...
1: And then
0: I had to go back
1: separated
0: to the room.
1: Your shoulder.
0: I had to go back to the room and put them on. Illegal stuff.
1: Yeah.
0: They
1: noticed. The referee noticed. Juraj Slafkovský has

0: This had a bit of a disappointing start to the season. He was asked about it yesterday.
1: I got to find a good way how to lead the line, you know. Obviously, I want to do it, but sometimes, yeah, I got to be smarter with the puck. Sometimes, maybe when I put it deep, it's better for what's next than try to carry it all the time like I tried yesterday.
0: He's trying to do too much. We've been talking about this for weeks. We were talking about it in the preseason.
2: Yeah.
0: And we're still sort of talking about it now. It was, I said it, it was Mark Denis who first kind of planted that
2: seed. Yeah.
0: And here we are kind of 2 weeks later, and it does appear that that's what's going on. More from Juraj Slafkovský.
1: I feel like we wanted more. It just, maybe we're thinking about something, about the next play at the moment when the battle happens, and then we lose it, and yeah, like it doesn't go well, then the whole shift is ruined. And just
3: staying
1: at the moment and focus on one thing at a time. Obviously, think what you want to do with the puck, but make sure you get the puck first.
0: And one more on the frustration. We saw him slamming doors. You saw the body language.
2: Yep.
1: Yeah, obviously, I try to do that, try to find a balance, but some games it just doesn't work. I get too frustrated, which is obviously not good. And then it just looks like that.
0: And we don't have audio of it, but Nick Suzuki also was asked about Slafkovský, and he had some interesting thoughts on it after the game the other night. I think he had some more stuff to say yesterday, right, that you brought up earlier?
2: Exactly, yeah, yeah.
0: And he's, you know, Suzuki, who really does, I think, in a way, more than ever before, really, I don't know if it's just the season he had last year, you know, mm-hmm. captaining a team to the conference finals, going to the Olympics, scoring 100 points, but he really kind of sounds more mature than ever before.
2: Yeah,
0: you
2: true
0: know?
2: Captain stuff. Yeah. True, like he, you know, one of the things that, you know, we read from Arpan Basu's piece in The Athletic about how Suzuki would recognize the poor body language from, you know, his line mate in Slafkovský, and he'd see it and trying to pump him up and try to stay positive, and he'd go, slap, slap, and Slafkovský would go, I know.
0: Snap out of it.
2: But see, that's where it is. Like, if we bring back the discussion that we talked about earlier today about the difference between being so young despite having so much game experience under your belt, you know, as you pointed out, his Slafkovský's fifth season. Like, you listen to that, those clips from Slafkovský after practice yesterday, and to me it skews more towards, you know, a player who is young
0: yep.
2: and has immature habits. But I don't mean that like in a critical way, because I think we all, you know, that watch this team all understand how badly this young man wants it, right? But it's learning from those experiences about bad moments and the body language, and then ultimately you're gonna realize as he gets older in life that there is another shift and there's another game and there's another period, and yeah, while this maybe wasn't my best, it's okay ultimately.
0: But even coming into the season where you've scored 30 goals the
2: yes.
0: year before, 70 plus points, Sidney Crosby's out here singing your praises, and
2: mm-hmm.
0: Your guys in the morning show are talking about how you might be a point of game player this season if things break a certain way. And, you know, kind of joking about that last point. I don't think Juraj Slafkovský is worrying too much what Sean and I are saying. But, you know, the point being that mm-hmm. a lot of talk about
2: yes.
0: what's next for him. That combination can also be a difficult
2: yep.
0: thing to deal with, even if you are going mm-hmm. into your fifth season in the NHL. The stakes are high for the Canadians and for Juraj Slafkovský this season in a way that they really haven't been
2: for
0: in
2: sure.
0: any of the previous four seasons of his career.
2: Yep.
0: I could imagine that is not a zero factor.
2: And I don't know what the communication level is like in terms of, and that I mean specifically of, when the staff decided to remove him from the Suzuki line to, you know, make for a deeper top six. You know, I can't rule out the fact that they pumped him up by saying, hey, listen, you know, you're going to be the man, you're going to be riding with Demidov. You know, here's what we kind of expect and what we want to see.
0: Yeah.
2: And so there is that added pressure. And then the extra layer of, now that Demidov's gone,
0: huge.
2: Did he put more? So, okay, man, I really got to
0: like,
2: step
0: sorry,
2: up.
0: Sorry, it's actually going to be Kirby Doc. Like,
2: yeah.
0: Oh, not to, you know, it's been a Kirby Doc free zone for the last
2: so far.
0: 2 hours.
2: So far,
0: I'd
2: yeah.
0: like to keep it that way,
2: well,
0: honestly.
2: Yeah.
0: It's like the low-hanging fruit for me, you know? Let's move on.
2: I expect to see him back there again tonight. I mean, you don't want to break up Bolduc and Deneau.
0: We want opening night Kirby Doc.
2: Yeah.
0: We'll be back in a few moments. Did you have deja vu watching the Yankees get eliminated last night? Almost, right? We'll take you back in time while trying to tie it into the future. As Yogi Berra, one of the greatest Yankees of all time, once said, it's going to be deja vu all over again here on The Morning Show.
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4: It's heavy on the Met West from L'Angelier to DeCary. Laurentian south to board the Met. We have an accident near Côte-Vertu. Traffic is heavy through Laval on the 15 south, 13 southbound, slowing from St. Rose down to the Bisson Bridge. Eastbound Trans-Canada from Côte-Vertu to board DeCary south. Northbound DeCary is bumper to bumper from before Turcotte. It's the mega fog clearance at Sports Experts and Atmosphere. 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I'm Debbie Marcellos from the CJAD 800 Traffic Center.
2: Thank you, Debbie. Hey, everybody. 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
0: Okay, welcome back. So last night at Yankee Stadium, did you have a little bit of deja vu? I'm watching Anthony Volpe appear to hit a game-tying home run.
18: Volpe to left field. Left fielder towards the line. On the track, back and up. And it is... It's gone. It's gone. Anthony Volpe, no sign at all from the umpires.
0: He's rounding the bases. Eventually, the umpires would gather, and they reviewed it.
19: After review, we have spectator interference. In addition, the left fielder would not have made the catch. Therefore, we have one run scoring, and the batter runner is placed at second base.
0: So, what do you think of? If you're a baseball fan of a certain age, it takes you back to the 1996 American League Championship Series. The Yankees are down, or I believe, yes, they were down a run. Derek Jeter's at the dish. And he hits one to that short porch in the right field of the old Yankee Stadium. Here's Bob Costas on the call.
11: The Yankees have left 10 men on base, including the bases loaded in the seventh, and two runners in both the fifth and the sixth. In right field, Tarasco going back to the track, to the wall. And what happens here? He contends that a fan reaches up and touches it. But Richie Garcia says no, it's a home run. Here comes Davey Johnson out to argue as Jeter comes across to tie the game. Well, in postseason, you have an umpire down each line.
20: And he was there.
11: And Garcia was right there. The pitcher, Benitez, comes all the way out from the mound to argue.
20: But I don't know how he can tell from the mound.
21: I don't either. And I'll tell you one thing. That's great hustle. Great hustle by Richie Garcia.
20: Right.
11: The contention by Tarasco is that the ball is descending and the fan touches it. He's right. He's right.
21: Absolutely. Absolutely.
20: That ball was not in the seats. It's okay to catch it if it's over the wall, but if it's in the playing field, then it's not allowed. You're not allowed to touch it, and you can see that ball is touched right there. Nice catch by the kid, but you see right away, Tarasco is pointing. I had the ball. I had the ball. I thought he was capped under it. See, he's nonchalant right there like he's going to catch it, and the kid, nice. Man, they need to
21: sign him up.
20: Oh, he didn't catch it. Just brought it in.
21: Yeah. You're right, Joe.
20: I mean, look at this. He just reaches out. I mean, he is at least...
21: Oh, he's way out.
20: ...a foot onto the field.
21: Oh, he's way out.
20: And he makes the catch.
0: There's Bob Costas with Joe Morgan on the call.
2: Incredible.
0: So that happened in 1996, so 30 years ago.
2: Yeah, and it's funny, too, listening to them go over the top. Richie Garcia does the Charlie Hustle down the line, and everybody else in the ballpark sees it.
0: I mean, the way Tarasco gets into the umpire's face right away is wild. And then the other crazy thing is Armando Benitez, the Oilers, Orioles closer, he goes all the way out to the right field corner, and he's getting in the face of the umpire. They're so outraged.
2: Incredible.
0: And to their point, you know, how could he tell from the mound? But apparently he had a better view than Richie Garcia, the umpire, did. Ultimately, that play goes down in infamy because the Yankees win the game and end up winning the American League Championship Series and then go on to win the World Series. But it happened, a version of that happened again last night at the new Yankee Stadium, although this time Major League Baseball has replay review, and they used it to determine apparently that the catch would not have been made, but that also the ball would not have cleared the wall had the fan not reached over. And this was, by the way, a far less egregious, the one
2: definitely,
0: last night,
2: correct.
0: Far less egregious reach over than Jeffrey Meyer, the kid who every Yankees fan remembers from 1996.
2: Yeah, no doubt. I mean, but nevertheless, you know, there's some great angle, some close-up imagery, right, of the fan extending, and I think it's a good point to make that not as exaggerated as it was in 1996, and they got it right. I have no issue, no claim of robbery to be made that would have tied the ball game up had the Volpe shot stood as a two-run home run.
0: It's always a home run when Mark Denis joins the show, and today will be no exception. It's a game day. We'll tee up the Canadians and the Nashville Predators, the conundrum in goal, hard luck for Sam Montembeau. It's all coming up here with Mark on the Morning Show.
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0: All right, it's another game day. This time it's the Nashville Predators coming to town. Let's bring in Mark Denis with more on all the stories surrounding the Canadiens. Good morning, Mark.
29: Good morning, gentlemen. How are we doing?
0: We're doing well. I feel terrible for Sam Montembeault. Oh. After the journey he's been on for the last 6 months plus, to have the day before your presumptive first start of the season to have this happen, I mean, that's a devastating blow, isn't it?
29: Yeah, yeah, absolutely. And hopefully, obviously, as Martin Saint-Louis was talking to the media yesterday, he was being evaluated. You kind of figure that a non-contact injury with a player leaving the ice, and images were pretty clear on RDS, not to what the extent or the injury is, but, you know, it was pretty painful. I couldn't bear any weight. So, yeah, absolutely devastating. As you mentioned, I think the road, can we call it the road back? I think that's what it was, right? The road back to respectability, to a full-time role in the NHL. He played really, really well through training camp. Was a good teammate when things weren't going well. And as he said, without confirmation, we all think he would have been getting this start tonight here against Nashville. So it's a blow. And now, you know, we talked about, you know, game plan is good until you get hit in the face. Well, Montreal just got hit in the face now. So Is this a conversation where you already told yesterday Dolbech that he's going to get some time to work with Marco Marciano and reset and be ready for Saturday, or and now he's got to go? Or is Fowler, who played really, really well in the two games over the weekend, playing 2 in 24 hours, going to get the call? That's going to be one of the interesting stories today to watch.
2: No doubt. And Connor and I were talking about this a couple of different times just before you jumped on about, and there's no debate, at least between us, and I'm curious what you think the best path forward is. Connor and I see it as a Jacob Fowler game.
29: Yeah.
2: Do you think that the coaching staff is having an internal debate about the pros and cons of who should play against Nashville?
29: I think you should. Absolutely. I think this is a conversation you should have. I'm definitely not against, and I think, and you know what? It's been an internal debate with myself since I've been up this morning thinking about this. And yeah, because I don't think it's black and white. I do believe it's an opportunity for Dobesh to reset. Not that he's been bad and he's not to blame, and I'm definitely not panicking game through three games of this season, but you've allowed too many goals as a team, and I'd rather have my number one goalie work with his goalie coach and be ready to get going. You know what? The more I think about it, the more I think it is a Fowler game, but there's no wrong answers here. It's just not ideal. Let's put it this way. To me, it was definitely a Montembeau game. Now it's probably a Fowler game. Does that make sense in my evolution of thinking?
2: Like, exactly.
29: Totally. But yeah, but there has to be a discussion about it, right? There has to be a discussion about it. And Dobesh has shown us that he can bounce back too. So it's not a wrong answer to pick your number one goalie over your, I don't want to call him the number three goalie, but the goalie of the future, your next goalie. It's not bad. But Fowler played really well. The two games in Laval, I saw good glimpses of those two games, not in person on the tube. And he was the best player on Friday, the crowd chanting his name in a loss. And he was a really good player on the dominating performance on Saturday. Both games against the Crunch.
0: You mentioned bounce back for Dobesh. The advanced stats we mentioned earlier today, expected goals 8.98, the actual goals against 13. So 4 goals allowed above expected for him so far this season.
29: Yeah.
0: I know numbers don't tell the whole story, and we've devoted plenty of airtime to the Canadiens' defensive woes, and I know Mark is a fellow goaltender. You'll often be the first to point that out, but what do you make of Dobish's performances, not so much in Toronto on opening night, but in the two games since?
29: Yeah, and obviously Toronto has to be in there, and for the numbers to make sense, you need more than a 3-game sample size. I mean, we all agree on that. I don't think it's been good enough as far as sustaining that type of performances in the last two. Rebound control has been an issue. Once again, it's a short sample size. Numbers are what they are, but very bottom of the league as far as rebound control is concerned. Rebound chances allowed. Now, that's more of a collective thing to me. But when I ask our friends at Sport Logic to tell me about the rebounds allowed by Jakub Dobesh, he's not at the bottom. I think he's 29 out of 31 qualified goalies or something like that, so he's at the bottom of the list. So the rebound control has to get better. I think that has had a huge implication on his positioning. We all saw him being hyperactive, kind of out of sync, out of position, chasing the game and chasing the puck a little bit. That's because he's allowed too many rebounds, as far as I'm concerned, because his positioning on dead-on straight away shots has been really good. He's been aggressive when he needed to be. He's read options to stay back. So his depth has been good, but not his positioning because of the rebound. That compounded with too many giveaways and some defensive, as we've said, lapses from the Canadiens. And you have the results that you have. So it's not all on him, definitely not. I do believe that he will be better than the last two. He was tremendous in Toronto. But what Montreal also did well in Toronto, and I think they go hand in hand, is in a game where they didn't have their fastball, they still limited the very high danger chances, which they did not against Carolina and Pittsburgh in the two most recent games.
2: Curious what you make of now a couple of players are being a little bit more outspoken about the lack of preparation ahead of the launch of a new season. Buffalo's Josh Doan, the latest, where he came out and talked about how he felt that he didn't get enough reps in the preseason and felt off to start the year. You know, I know, you know, that's been a narrative a little bit in this market from the passionate fans that are looking at their team and some of the mistakes and the sloppiness that has, you know, been there for the first three games. What do you make of that? I mean, it was the same for pretty much every team in the league. Some teams have had success out of the gate, while others aren't looking their best. I'm curious what you make of some players believing that they didn't get enough reps during the preseason.
29: Yeah, and is that game reps or is that practices?
2: Right.
29: See, I do believe that Ottawa benefited from having those extra days and not starting the season until Saturday. I mean, it's not about the amount of preseason games they played. It's because they had a bunch of practices grouped together once the team was made. I think that can go a long way. But trying to take full advantage of having 84 regular season games now, starting the season earlier, trying to grasp that void before the NBA season gets going, I get it. That's a business decision too. I get it. But I do believe that not more preseason games, but maybe a little bit more reps in good practices with your group once the team is made, I think that can go a long way for any athlete, for NHL athletes especially, and for, to me, the ultimate team game, where it's not just about individuals being ready, it's about a team being ready.
0: We're with Mark Denis, as we are every Tuesday, Thursday at this time on the morning show on TSN 690. The Canadians taking on the Nashville Predators tonight, and that's a game that you can listen to here on TSN 690 on watch on RDS, right, Mark?
29: Yeah, tonight game. Yeah, absolutely.
0: It's getting a little
29: RDS,
0: bit.
29: We'll be there.
0: It's getting a little bit more confusing.
29: I know. I know. Don't get me going on this, but yes,
0: yeah.
29: Tonight's game is on RDS with our pregame show and no ceremonies, no presentations.
0: Beautiful.
29: Tonight there'll be a puck drop shortly after 7.
0: Good. this is Juraj Slafkovský after yesterday's practice.
8: Yeah, well, obviously I try to do that. Try to find a balance, but. Some games it just doesn't work. I get too frustrated, which is obviously not good. And then it just looks like that.
0: You know, they say that the first part of identifying a problem is or solving a problem is admitting that the problem itself
29: yep.
0: exists. And he's doing that there, but it is hard to watch sometimes when he seems to be. We've talked a lot about trying to do too much, and then there's the visible frustration. And Nick Suzuki spoke about it yesterday about how he tries to help him with that. What do you make of where Juraj Slafkovský is at? I mean, I hate that we're, you know, it's three games, but the returns have not been great, as he himself admits. So what do you think about what you're seeing?
29: He wants to make a difference. He wants to be a difference maker for a long time in this market. He loves hockey. He wants to be the man. And because I've seen him play now for a little while, when he was just a teenager playing with men on Slovakian national team with my former assistant coach, Greg Ramsey, at some point, and going to the Olympics and being there on site in Milano last year, coming back from the Olympic Games. I do believe there's a little bit of, first of all, youth and still learning to deal with the fact of, okay, I'm on this line here. I'm the man. I'm driving this line. Now, Dmitrov is not there, so I'm definitely driving this line, so I got to make plays. Sometimes making plays is eating the puck, taking a hit, and changing. I know it's boring, and that's not the brand of hockey that we see from the Montreal Canadiens. I get it. I know. But forcing plays is not going to help you. And the play you want to make to be the difference maker could be three shifts down the line. And when you're forcing plays, and obviously the goal against is it's obvious example of this, forcing two plays. Like forcing a breakout that's not there for a long transition pass through the neutral zone through guys becomes a giveaway. And then when you corral the puck in the slot, we're talking about rebounds here. I mean, just put it in a dead area. Don't try to make a play then and it ends up in the back of your net. So I would say there's a little bit of all of this that goes into his game, but it's so I don't know about you guys, but you know when Martin Saint-Louis sometimes talks and tries to put context and says intentions, that it's to me it's such a perfect example. He wants to make a difference. He wants to be the difference maker, but you will be in half an hour, not now. And that's really tough. It comes with maturity. It comes with experience. It comes. So that's what I'm seeing. And the reason I'm bringing back the Slovak national team is sometimes because he's the man on that team. He tries to do too much and he overstays his shifts and he bangs on the ice and he shows frustration and he comes back from the Olympics last year and his game wasn't on detail because of that. So that's what I'm seeing. I'm seeing glimpses of that in Slafkovský's game. And once again, three games in. Deep breath. Game four tonight.
2: You know, we talked about potential changes in goal already together. And I wonder about the defensive pairings ahead of Nashville's game at 7 at the Bell Center. You know, when it comes to the Struble-Jack-Eye pairing, the advanced metrics when Hudson and Dobson are played together are quite strong. I'll inject my opinion. I'm good if they want to sit a Struble or a Jack-Eye and insert an Adam Engstrom, just because why not? Why not? Let's kind of see it. Let's see what this kid can do. I'm curious where you come down on the likeliness of the coaching staff looking at some of the pairings and whether it's an Engstrom insert or mixing and matching a bit more before the game begins.
29: Same. I told you guys I would run with the same defenseman group for the Tuesday game, which they did, and I was totally fine with it. I'd be totally fine with a change as well today. And because in all three games, for one or the other, it's been really, really tough. Not just those two. I mean, Matheson had a night in Pittsburgh. Dobson hasn't had a very good start to the season. Barely saw Hudson in Toronto. I mean, you know, they've all had their moments. One could or would argue that Carrier has been your best defenseman, and I wouldn't object. And we saw what happened when he left the game in Pittsburgh. So, but apart from that, I mean, last game, really tough game for Struble. The game before, I thought, was a really tough game for Jack-Eye. So, yeah, I'd be fine. And it's not a knock on 47 or 72. It's more of, okay, so we've tried this. Now, let's see if we insert one more, let's call his assets more puck-moving defenseman. Let's insert one more here and see the makeup of it. See if we transition better, spend less time in our D zone. I mean, I don't think Engstrom's going to be quicker to stop players in their tracks and kill plays in the defensive zone, but I think he can be better at getting that puck out quickly, more efficiently. So let's try that. So, yeah, I'm with you. I'd be totally fine with it. Once again, I think it's one of those where it's so early in the season, there's no bad answers, but I was definitely coming back with the same group on Tuesday. I'm not so sure tonight. And you're right about the Hudson-Dobson matchup. You're right, but Hudson Carrier has worked as well.
0: Yeah. I mean, the nuclear option is Hudson with it? Dobson and Slafkovský back on the top line with Suzuki and Caulfield. Well, I mean, that's the...
29: Yeah, but it's the nuclear option they tried in the third period, and nothing nuclear happened there.
0: True. Right? It was against Carolina.
29: But it was against Carolina. It was after the power play, so it was like, 17 minutes worth of trying that?
0: Yeah. Yep. Hey, you got ideas for power plays, especially brief five-on-threes?
29: Yeah, well, to me, that was a turning point. Let's be honest. Obviously, because Demidov's out, now you had to play with your wave, with your group. Kreider is still one of the best ever net front guys, and Slafa's talent and all of that. So, once again, that was against Carolina, really, really aggressive. I think you can take advantage of a lot of the defensive weaknesses on Nashville tonight. I think you have to pounce on that D, there's no doubt. And no, I would say play with confidence, but it was such a huge turning point. You're leading by one, you have a 5-on-3, you don't score, the next power play of Carolina gets, Aho scores, and now it's like, oh, you know, it was one of those. I'm not saying that's the only reason, there were many, but it was a big point in this. And I'll take Max Talbot, who's on our broadcast, hey, listen, a power play is a power play. Sometimes you score, sometimes you don't. You're trying to have the puck on your stick. Better players are playing it, so they want confidence. Okay. But 5-on-3, if you're not scoring, you better be generating scoring chances, missing an open net, hitting the post, or having the goalie make a miracle. None of those happen. They just didn't execute. And that's tough because it's not only demoralizing, it becomes frustrating. And when good players, talented players are frustrated, not a good recipe. So that's what I saw. I saw this exact sequence of events. And it obviously weighed heavily in the end result.
0: How much do the Canadians have to contend with teams just coming in and being fired up to play at the Bell Centre? I mean, it's not a new thing, but
29: no.
0: It seems like the Bell Centre hype is bigger than ever. It's like a place that people are coming to from out of town, so they like influencers want to experience a game in Montreal. It's the vibe is incredible. We know this, right? I mean, we saw Toronto on opening night. We saw Montreal on opening night a week apart. You know, we know the difference. Is it hard for the Canadians to contend with the fact that every time a team comes in here, they're kind of are looking forward to it, that they have it circled on their calendar and they relish the opportunity?
29: The short answer is yes, not a big issue. But when you compound that with the fact that the Habs are now one of the, you know, let's call it a quarter of the league, you're in the top quarter of the league. So you're now playing with a target. I mean, teams won't get surprised or won't take you for granted, will definitely not take this matchup lightly. You heard Rod Brind'Amour, it's early in the game, but it's already a little bit crazy. So after he jokes and he says, well, I know one thing we need to do is to shoot the puck because everything's going in. But then he says, all joking aside, he's like, we can't allow those high-flying Habs to just skate through the neutral zone. I mean, one of the best coaches in the league, right, that has his team all playing to the same tune. That means that's throughout the league. There's a lot of respect. So in your game preparation, you know, obviously, in the pre-scout, you're going to get that from the assistant coach or the video coach or even the head coach saying, you know, be careful. We got to be ready for this. They're high-flying. They're going to make you look silly if you're not on detail and all of this. So, I think it's a little bit of both of that, right? It's playing at the Bell Centre. They changed the lighting, right? The lighting is different. It's brighter even than it was. I think they're trying to get rid of some shadows that were on the playing surface, but it's definitely brighter. I don't know if it translates to the TV. Well, I guess I've watched some games on TV. No, I didn't. I didn't watch Bell Centre games on TV. No, I was going to say in the preseason, all of them were on RDS, so I didn't watch any from the Bell Centre. But it's, you know, so all of this, the music, and now they have the smoke on opening night and all of that. So it's like, yeah, obviously, it brings on the best out of everyone. It should bring out the best of the Habs as well and be carried by that crowd. That, you know, when I saw some people leaving early on Tuesday, I was like, have they not been watching? It came close again to another comeback. But yeah, it's a great building.
0: That's for
29: sure. We're happy. I mean, it's not home to me, but I'm happy to call it home. I love being in there between the benches and the crowd and everything that goes with it.
0: We'll be watching you tonight, Mark. Thank you.
29: Yeah, let's do it. It's an older team, and it's a much different team. I believe in Chris McFarland. I've known him for a while since he was in Columbus, but he's brought a lot of changes.
0: Did he tell you why he traded Luke Evangelista? I don't understand that one.
29: No, too many players, I guess.
0: Yeah.
29: Yeah, Matthew Wood and Maverick Bourque and trying to make room for these guys. And yeah, okay. Lots of D over there. But yeah, there's some good stories, but it's a different team. It's a different team. He's trying to bring sandpaper and proven winners, and yeah, so
2: should get a feisty team that blew a lead to Toronto.
0: Do you think you'd do us a favor, Mark, and do a little pro scout of Ryan O'Reilly tonight?
29: Yeah, well, if you want, I mean, there's a 1,200 game sample size that we can elaborate on.
0: Yeah, yeah.
29: But as you said, the feistier team, they couldn't protect a 3-0 lead early in the game and a 4-2 lead in the third period. So that should be enough to get you all fired up. We'll see. I think it's going to be entertaining.
0: Mark, thanks for your time. We appreciate it, man.
29: Absolutely. Cheers.
0: There he goes. I'm Connor McKenna. This is The Morning Show, and here with Sean Starr. It's not looking good, Sean. It's not looking good.
2: Context.
0: No, sorry, my son is apparently just vomited again.
2: No, so, he just said he was so good.
0: I know, he was fine.
2: He's eating cereal?
0: He's having a hard time.
2: Yakking away?
0: Man.
2: So you got to babysit today?
0: I do, and probably, I believe, tomorrow as well, because I don't think he's allowed back at daycare. I don't know what the rules are on that. I think he might be banished until next week. We'll be back in a few moments. Hey, would you fake a medical emergency to avoid paying your bill at Red Lobster?
2: Absolutely.
0: One man tried it. They call it the Sean Star at the Red Lobster. I will tell you that story next.
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9: All right, welcome back. So, a guy in Georgia tried to take his dine and dash to the next level. He's at Red Lobster. He's throwing down, you know? You got some seafood, some of those signature rolls, Chester Bay biscuits or whatever, right? And you've got your shrimp linguine, maybe 5 or 6 bottomless sodas. And then all of a sudden the bill comes and you've realized that you don't have your wallet. Or maybe you left it at home on purpose, whatever. The guy gathers himself and decides there's only one thing he can do. He's 26 years old. He calls 911, claims he's having a medical emergency. So they show up. First responders come to the scene. They find him. He's got a full belly, but he's fit as a fiddle. But he wouldn't pay for his bill because, I guess, of the medical emergency that he had allegedly had. And so you can't do that. You can't call 911 to allegedly skip out on your Red Lobster bill. Police arrived. They arrested him.
10: Duh.
9: He was charged with theft of services, unlawful conduct during a 911 call, making a false report, and was booked and transferred to jail. And I would imagine the dining experience at jail, they don't have bottomless sodas in jail, that's for sure.
10: Bottomless sodas in jail. Yeah, that'd be nice.
9: And, you know, and what about the tip, you know? So he saves $76, I would say, if he's tipping at a healthy rate. And now that's going to have to go towards bail, lawyer fees, and the commissary at jail. Tough. As the kids would say, he really took an L on this one, this guy. I don't think I've ever eaten at Red Lobster.
10: Oh, no?
9: If I do, I don't remember.
10: Yeah. There used to be one.
9: For the seafood lover in you.
10: On DeCary,
9: mm-hmm.
10: Up there. And
9: where? Like, what's there now, where the Red Lobster now is? It's not where the Pizza Hut was at DeCary Square.
10: No. That was, I'm going to say it was... Based on my recollection, I want to say like Namur de la Savanne area.
9: Okay.
10: Yeah. Right up in that neck of the woods, like close to the Peeler Club and the Harveys, kind of around there.
9: Okay, yeah. Sex door.
10: Yeah.
9: Okay, well,
10: but they
9: anyway.
10: used to give you the cheddar biscuits at the table.
9: Yeah. I'm sure they still do that. And that's what this guy was trying to enjoy until, you know, something decadent and buttery, Sean.
10: Who doesn't like that?
9: Well, yeah, but you got to pay. You can't go to the restaurant if you can't pay. That's a lesson for you kids out there. You know, I don't think Don Cherry's able to do that anymore. You know, for you kids out there, his messages.
10: Yeah, so that's right. Yeah.
9: That's one for you kids out there. Never buy a meal you can't afford to pay for. And that includes the tip. Coming up next here on The Morning Show, Eric Macromella joins us, a man who has never dined and dashed, but has dined probably a few too many times to hear him tell it. He'll join us next here on The Morning Show.
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12: The weather blamed for problems on the REM this morning. No service between Broussard and Central Station for the next hour. Traffic on northbound Carey from Turcotte. It's heavy up to the Metropolitan. Eastbound TransCanada slows at Cavendish into Carey. Eastbound 20 in Lachine. Heavy just after 55th Avenue. 20 West slows at Angrignon through to Norman. And we have an accident on the Met West at Christophe Colomb. Backs up from Anjou. 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

0: Here he is, Eric. Good morning.
1: My man, here you guys talking about restaurants and skipping out on the bill, which I do all the time.
0: I'm sure.
1: Well, yeah, I mean, I don't want to be paying it unless I get caught. But last Friday, I had lunch with a good friend of mine, and I'm not a have lunch while working kind of guy. I'm a more sit and gain weight while working and not moving all day kind of guy. But we went for lunch, and I got there first, and she walked me over to our table. And I didn't like where the table was located. So I asked, hey, can we go sit somewhere else? And she looked at me and said, okay, let's see if we can find, found a spot somewhere else. But I was thinking to myself as I was sitting there waiting for my buddy is that like 15 years ago, I never would have done that.
0: Why?
1: But this is simply a function of me getting older and being more difficult and gently fastidious. And it's irritating. Old Eric would punch new Eric in the face.
0: Hey, let me ask you, what was it about this table that offended you so?
1: I love how you ended the sentence with so. That was amazing. Very much in keeping with this conversation. It was right near the front door, right? And so there was a draft coming in.
0: Yeah,
1: it's very busy area.
0: Right.
1: And it wasn't terribly private either. I wasn't looking for hyper-private, but we were going to discuss some things that perhaps we didn't want others to be aware of. But it was mainly the location of it. But, I mean, who cares?
0: Yeah.
1: There's another meal coming within a few hours.
0: Hey.
1: Right?
0: Let me ask you something. You run with some pretty, and I'm only half joking here. You run with some pretty big-time people from time to time. Hand on your heart. You don't have to name any names. Do you know anybody who appeared in the Epstein files?
1: Tell me so.

0: And was your best friend aware of Jeffrey Epstein's reputation? Because it's tough to
1: He was aware of his reputation as somebody that is good at making money, that you want to be in business with, because he knew a lot of people and knew how to make make money for people. But no, he I don't think was aware of any of the other stuff.
0: That's wild, right? Because once that name comes out, I mean, you are forever linked.
1: I know. Anyway.
0: That's unfortunate. That's a shame.
1: It's terrible. I haven't seen the guy since, and I don't know if I'll ever see him again, but yeah, wow, what a thing. Anyway, Eric, you had a chance of, speaking of people who have not appeared in the Epstein files, had Brian Burke on Offside this week. That's a nice little get. What'd you guys talk about?
0: Thanks. He was on for the hour, and he's great. I was watching my son play hockey, and I got an email. How are you, counselor? Question mark. Brian likes to check in every once in a while. I spoke at his conference a few years ago for a number of years, and he is what I've always said. He's fiercely loyal and highly intelligent, but fiercely loyal guy, and as genuine gets. And it was a really fun conversation. It's available online now. And, you know, he was one of 10 kids who grew up in an Irish Catholic household, and they were entirely strict. And the part that I loved, and this is in his book as well, we talked about it, was he came home one day and said he told his grandmother he got jumped by two kids. And she asked, well, how did the fight end? He said, well, they beat me up. They kicked my butt. And she said, go back and finish it. So he had to go back to school and fight those kids and finish the fight and win the fight.
1: Did she give him a knife or something?
2: Yeah.
0: No,
2: finished them.
0: I guess she gave him a reason.
1: Wow.
0: And she always told him, you don't start a fight, but you finish it. And his dad was not a fighter. He was in the Navy. But, you know, he had 10 kids and was just doing the best he could to keep up. I mean, we complained about two. He had 10 kids. And he said, no, you don't let anybody, you know, take advantage of you physically. And we talked about how that's informed his view of hockey. Right. And this is interesting because he's an interesting guy, right? Because he was a walk-on. He only started playing hockey at 13, right? So that's really old age when it comes to hockey. And he was a walk-on for the Providence Friars. And his coach was Lou Lamoriello. Huh. And within 4 years, he was the co-captain of that team with his best friend, Ron Wilson, who he ended up firing, who was the head coach of the Toronto Maple Leafs when he took over from the Leafs. And there's a great story in the interview in that Lou calls him into his office, and Brian is kind of nervous because no, you never get called into Lou Lamoriello's office. And he told him, you're going to law school. He's like, I don't want to go to law school. And he grabbed the LSAT and he threw it at him. You're going to take the LSAT and you're going to law school. And he ended up taking the LSAT and he scored in the 98th percentile and ended up getting accepted to Harvard Law School. And he got his degree from Harvard Law. You know, just little stories like that peppered throughout. But he's someone, I think, that if you have a casual understanding of him, I think he's a bit misunderstood. He's got great clarity of thought. He's got a lot of self-awareness as well. He's obviously highly intelligent. And you may not agree with all his decisions, particularly if you're a Maple Leafs fan. There were some decisions that were made that maybe were not the best hockey decisions. But back then, a lot of decisions were being made like that. But he's someone who's just adored by a lot of people, because he's so fiercely loyal and so genuine. And he's just very generous. He's got a really generous spirit.
2: Interesting way to describe it, because I think you nail it, right? From a very distant, I only know the guy from TV perspective, you can understand how maybe comes across as this like old curmudgeon kind of guy. But then I'm left, as you expanded on your answer, as someone that, you know, I don't know how closely he pays attention to the league and where it is today, but if a team was inclined to like bring him on, based on your answer, I would feel like he's maybe not someone that would be inclined to be so stubborn in his ways, that I'm led to believe that, you know, he's someone that evolves and sees the modern game for what it is today.
0: The second half of the interview was all the game today. Player mobility, the Toronto Maple Leafs, the state of the game, if fighting has a role. And as he answers these questions, he does acknowledge some level of self-awareness that, you know, maybe when it comes to things like fighting, he's a bit old school. But also a lot of his answers were pretty modern when it came to analytics. He doesn't love analytics, but it's one of the three things in that he relies on to assess players. And his ability is that of an architect. He's able to bring the right people together to make reasonably good decisions. And that ended up with the Anaheim Ducks winning the Stanley Cup when they acquired Chris Pronger as the final piece of that

0: puzzle. But he can be an intimidating guy to be around. When I spoke at his conference the first year, it's the primetime conference, and I was talking about the NFL concussion litigation, talking about Ryan Easterling, a safety for the Falcons, that was the first lead plaintiff in that, and you know what this litigation meant and why these plaintiffs had a reasonably strong case against the NFL, at least for some level of partial liability. I don't think he loved that. But over the years when I was speaking at that conference, he then sort of shifted a bit and was far more open to all of those views and was extremely kind, you know, would invite me for lunch. He took me to the Hall of Fame induction ceremony.
1: Would he let you? Would he let you pick the table at the restaurant, Eric?
0: But I mean, at the same time, he is an intimidating guy, right?
1: Yeah,
0: he is. He is intimidating because there is no, he has zero tolerance for what he perceives as any level of stupidity. Now, that's a perception, obviously.
2: Well, right? He's never going to do this show, that's for sure.
0: Yeah. That's the thing. And so, you know, when I'm doing this interview, I have to go in hyper-prepared, and that's annoying because that takes work, right?
1: Yeah.
0: That takes time, and you want the conversation to flow naturally. You want to just have your key points and stuff and then just talk about things and listen to him. But I thought what was really interesting was that, you know, he's super close to his family, super close to his parents. And they were like, this is all about education. They told him, your skates are in the front closet. And if your grades suck, you're not playing hockey. But that was that generation, right? It was a generation that understood that your success would be predicated on your level of education, not on athletics. That's just, that, you know, it's not like it is today where there's maybe more of a middle ground. He sees someone who's incredibly close to his family and someone who has a lot of respect for Gary Bettman. He characterized him, and I think it's fair, as one of the most influential figures in NHL history, and whether you like or dislike him. And you know, Gary Bettman, I've always said that he's more effective than he is likable. You know, when he does his interviews, I understand that some people are like, ah, he just kind of rubs me the wrong way. But if you assess what he's done empirically, including protecting Canadian teams at a time where maybe they were a little more vulnerable to being moved, and then what he has been able to accomplish by virtue of these media deals, I think on balance, Gary Bettman has done a good job. We can't conflate his likability for his effectiveness.
1: What I'm not going to do is getting into a bait with you two guys about Gary Bettman right now, because I got other stuff I want to talk about. And did you stay up late and watch baseball last night?
0: Yeah, I'm watching everything we possibly can, right? This is a really fun time of year.
3: After review, we have spectator interference. In addition, the left fielder would not have made the catch. Therefore, we have one run scoring and the batter runner is placed at second base.
1: Isn't one of the fun things about getting old that you can be like, I remember 30 years ago in the ALCS when that kid leaned over. Well, sure, and there's Bartman too.
2: Yeah.
1: But when that kid leaned over at Yankee Stadium and caught that non-home run ball, robbing it from Tony Tarasco's outstretched glove and the outrage that followed, you know, it's like, isn't it amazing? It's a different Yankee Stadium, but it's still New York City. It's still the Yankees in pinstripes, and just kind of the full circleness of that moment 30 years ago.
0: Yes. Former Expo Tony Tarasco. That's right. I totally forgot about that. It always seems to involve the Yankees, doesn't it? It always fans grabbing balls from the Yankees. I think that was a great call too, by the way. That was a difficult call, but I think they got it. They got it right.
1: Mm-hmm.
0: And I, as you get older, you're seeing the same thing, just different people doing different things. But and that's the issue with having that home run fence so close to the fans. But it's also a fun part of the game. But wow, the Rays were dominant, so they deserve that. When you win a series 3-0, I think there's no open question as to whether you deserve it or not.
1: Oh, they're such a good team, aren't they? I mean, I respect the hell out of them.
2: Yeah, fundamentally strong.
1: Them and the Brewers are the same way, I think, in the National League, that it's, you know, they're not top 15 in payroll. They are very good at baseball. Mm-hmm. Their third baseman is going to make the right play 10 times out of 10, you know? It's just, it's the little things, big hits from unexpected places, and I think there's a lot to respect about the way that team plays.
2: I tell you, man, I love video replay. I love the ability
4: ability to challenge, because, you know, you had moments like that in contrast with 1996 and the Jeffrey Mayer, Tony Tarasco, Richie Garcia.
1: It was outrageous.
4: And I always, I don't know about you guys, but I always think about, and I, for whatever reason, I think about tennis a lot too in this conversation, about the what if. Like, what if 30 years ago it was there? And you were able to challenge when, you know, in tennis, when they had line judges everywhere. And, and then you see how many overturned calls there are before the automated system became a thing now on both tours in pro tennis, and hockey offsides or disallowed goals on goalie interference that stood. But today they would be reversed. I always think about the what if. Well, the what
1: if. They still haven't figured out goalie interference.
4: That's fair. That's a fair counterpoint.
1: I think you're right. I think it really has enhanced. They've and without dragging it out for too long either. You know, it's made sports much better.
4: It's about getting it right.
1: Yeah, the NFL, same thing, 2 feet in bounds.
4: Yeah. Yes.
1: It's turned into such an art form for receivers to be able to do that. You know, it's, you're right. You're right. Yeah. Replay.
0: Well, what do you, I mean, you know, you mentioned the Rays and the Brewers, and those teams are those are two rosters that are well constructed. And the Rays, I think, seem well positioned to have a strong chance to make it to the World Series. But the National League, is the Brewers or is it the Dodgers? Because how do you not laugh when you look at the Dodgers starting rotation? Skubal, Yamamoto, Snell, Glasnow, Ohtani. It's funny. It's ridiculous. Yeah. I mean, Dustin May is like third or fourth in the Brewers rotation, and he couldn't cut it as a reliever in Los Angeles. It's I don't know how the Dodgers don't go to the World Series again. And while I know it's a stacked lineup, they did acquire those players because they're a well-run organization. I want to see them in the World Series because it's a lot more fun, isn't it? Would you rather see Rays Brewers or would you rather see Rays Dodgers?
4: Dodgers.
1: I'll take the Brewers.
4: Dodgers.
1: I want the
0: really?
1: I want the Dodgers to lose. I was just telling Sean off the top of the show.
4: Yeah, yeah.
1: I was cheering for the Braves yesterday.
4: I couldn't believe it.
1: I'm cheering for the Atlanta Braves. That's what it's come to for me. A kid who grew up hating the Braves more than I hated the Leafs. I hated them more than I hated the Bruins. I hated the Braves more than any other team. Why?
0: Why'd you hate? You didn't like?
4: Oh, my God.
1: Because I was an Expos fan.
4: It's a long list.
0: Well, but we hated the Mets.
1: I hated the Braves.
4: No,
0: I think it was a generational thing.
4: Even before, I remember, like, you know, the Mike Schmidt era, the Philadelphia Phillies, they were big time villains here. But no doubt, I'm with Connor. Man, I despise this from their play by play booth to the players on the field.
1: Bobby Cox.
4: Oh my God.
1: Whoever.
4: Counting false National League titles won, including the strike in 94.
1: I thought
0: Dale Murphy was very likable.
1: That was before my time. Yeah, I'm a David Justice. Like, I'm a John
0: Andrew Smoltz. Jones?
4: Screw Graham.
0: Did it bother you that
4: Tom Gladden, Jones, all of them.
0: Did it bother you that Andrew Jones couldn't spell his first name?
4: Larry.
1: I didn't like any of them.
4: Yeah.
0: Really small. Glavin Maddox, that was like that was art.
4: Hey, Maddox getting calls 4 feet off the plate all the time.
1: No, I
0: was fine with the Braves. It was the Mets I couldn't stand.
4: Get off the
1: that's
4: chat.
1: Hilarious.
4: Brutal.
1: Anyway,
0: you get off the chat. You step off, George.
1: It's just funny. I think it's a generational thing. Is that the Braves didn't come to be the kind of the bullies of the East until you were out of your baseball watching prime, perhaps.
0: Yeah, I mean, the Braves were so good for so long, they wouldn't sell out in the first round of the playoffs.
4: Yeah.
0: I remember that's how good they were.
1: But that's how my, anyway, just to say, that's where I've gotten to with the Dodgers. That I
0: really?
1: I dislike
0: Why?
1: The Dodgers. I just get tired of the same thing, for one thing.
0: But you're married.
1: Yeah. And your point is?
4: Yeah, but he's in love. That's love. That's love.
1: That it's.
0: Well, Flamanda is amazing. Please.
1: All right, I love her too. But I'm just, I get tired of the same thing. I don't like seeing the team that spends the most. I like an underdog story. I can appreciate the Dodgers, but I've seen them win two World Series in a row. I don't want to see them.
4: You don't.
1: I want to see them lose as early as possible.
4: I want to see star power. I want to see the best players in the game.
1: That's fine, but I also.
0: And they're all on the same team.
1: And I love the Brewers. The Brewers who have never won a championship. The Brewers, who are arguably the best run team in the sport, considering what they're up against and what they've accomplished, how young they are, and I love the story of the Brewers knocking off the Dodgers here.
0: The only thing I'll say about the Dodgers is it's not like the old Yankees. This is not a team that has gone out and it's kind of unilaterally just bought these players. It's players who had the opportunity to go elsewhere, went to the Dodgers. Because they loved how well run the organization was. For me, it's a nuance kind of difference. I don't see them just buying up all these players. I see players making the choice to go to the Dodgers. They're highly likable. I know they're a behemoth, but they're a highly likable team.
1: Hey, Drake May's not sure if they landed on the moon.
4: Yeah, yeah.
1: What do you guys think?
0: Seriously? Is he hanging out with Kyrie Irving or something?
1: He told WEEI on Boston, I don't know about the moon. God. You know, I think I can see back in the day why we would put on the mask if we went there, but I'm not really sure 200% if we went there or not. I wouldn't say.
4: What does he mean by the mask? You mean the helmet? Like the what astronauts wear so they can survive when they leave the spaceship?
1: I wouldn't say I'm leaning one way or the other. I just know I'm a little bit skeptical.
4: Oh, my God.
0: So let's all pause and go to Drake May for his assessment as to whether we've gone to the moon. This only underscores the strength of schedule argument from last year.
4: We had a French media colleague last year, didn't he? He got suspended off the radio for a good stretch.
1: Yeah.
4: Because he went on the air and, you know.
1: Was it the moon?
4: Spewed his controversy about the moon landing.
1: It was the moon landing.
4: Yeah.
0: Just because you have an opinion about something.
1: I'm telling you, man, the algorithm, dude, it gets you. You could be 40 years old. You could be 25 years old. But this thing is chewing people's brains up and spitting them.
0: Yeah. I don't know. Like, it's, I'd say over the past couple of weeks, my fatigue with social media and its nefarious side is beginning to wear on me to the point where I'm feeling like it's time to turn it off, because I feel as though it's not making me smarter. There's no value in it, and I feel like it's actually it's hurting me, and it's impeding my intellectual growth.
1: Your instincts are correct. It has been shown to do this exact thing.
0: Unless it's cats having fun, then I'm in.
1: Pick up a book, man. I'm telling you.
0: Go on, I'm listening.
1: No, we're out of time.
0: Reading's a lot of work.
1: I love reading.
4: Yeah, it's a lot of words.
0: Yeah, I know, but you're different. You were read to as a child. You're highly literate. You've got great diction.
1: And look at me now.
0: Sean and I are more functional.
4: What?
0: Yeah. Right, Sean?
1: Yeah, no. And unlike Brian Burke, when I got beaten up as a child, my mother would give me a Band-Aid and ask me if I was okay. And look at me now.
4: Yeah.
0: Look at you now.
1: Eric, thanks for your time as always, man. We appreciate it.
0: Oh, I love you guys more than this Dodgers starting rotation. Take care.
1: The Dodgers. You're cheering for the Dodgers, Sean?
4: Yeah.
1: Let's tee up.
4: Front running. I'm not hiding behind that.
1: Don't you just get tired? I don't want to watch Andy Páez hit a crucial hit in the ninth inning anymore.
4: But I don't have any skin in the game other than I want to be entertained, and I'm going to take the best players in baseball to entertain me. I'm not in the weeds on baseball. I'm not here for the Cinderella underdog story.
1: None of their pitchers can hit 106.
4: You know?
1: That's only the Miz can do that.
4: Yeah.
1: Go Brewers.
4: The Miz.
1: I'm all in. We'll be back in a few moments with everything you wanted to know about the Habs and Predators. Ooh, excuse me. I'm not well, my friend. Everything you wanted to know about the Habs and Predators tonight, but were afraid to ask, coming up next year on The Morning Show.
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6: Problems with the REM this morning. No service between Brossard and Central Station, and a slowdown between Central Station and De Montagne. Also between La Salome and Bois-Franc. Traffic on northbound Icarie is heavy from Turcotte. Working on an accident on the Met West at Christophe Colomb. Eastbound Trans-Canada slows at Cavendish to board Icarie South. 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
38: 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Ivan Demidov has tied the game at 5-5 in the final minute of the third.
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1: So I've made it to 3.5 hours here today, Sean. Admit it, this morning when I told you what was going on.
4: Yeah.
1: What were you thinking? I did let you know what I'm talking about in case you're just joining us. My son was sick and is sick. No fever, but he's barfing. my daughter's had stomach issues all week, and now, and I was up basically for most of the night with my stomach aching.
4: Yeah.
1: But that's it. That was the only symptom. Stomach ache.
4: Yeah, yeah.
1: That remains the situation here. My stomach is aching. I've definitely burped a few times along the way.
4: Yeah.
1: Perhaps a few other things have happened, but other than that,
4: oof.
1: I know.
4: Yeah.
1: I'm not doing well.
4: Yeah.
1: I'm having a hard time, but did you think I was going to make it?
4: I did. I did think you were going to make it. I'm not entirely sure that you're going to be here tomorrow, if you're asking what's going through my mind. Because the...
1: You calling me soft?
4: No, I'm thinking this is just the beginning.
1: Well, here's the thing.
4: This is what I'm thinking, that you're in the preseason of maybe what's to come.
1: And I also do think that there is a consideration for, like, you and others here.
4: Yeah, yeah,
1: like
4: yeah.
1: If we're talking about a contagious situation,
4: which
1: we clearly are.
4: Like, I don't want the gastro. Like,
1: yeah, exactly.
4: Yeah, yeah. Like, I definitely don't want that.
1: Out of respect for you, I need to take a four-day weekend.
4: I got some big eating to do this weekend, so.
1: Yeah, me too. I got big plans myself.
4: You know,
1: this could really derail the whole 100%, thing.
4: Yeah, and the food has already been ordered, right? So
1: not exactly.
4: Not exactly.
1: So anyway, let's talk about the Canadians. First of all, did you know?
4: Like, are you even hungry?
1: No.
4: Like, could you see yourself? Does the thought of eating something turn you off?
1: No.
4: Okay,
1: but I'm not.
4: That's a good sign.
1: Normally, I'm very hungry.
4: That's what I'm saying.
1: Time of the morning, and I'm not feeling like that at all.
4: Like, if Campbell brought in cookies or donuts, would you have one right now?
1: Yes.
4: What a soldier.
1: What kind? Sorry?
4: Cookies or donuts?
1: No, no. Well, I don't know about a donut, but a cookie, like a well-made oatmeal chocolate chip?
4: Yeah, yeah, yeah.
1: I would do it.
4: Yeah, okay.
1: I would.
4: Okay.
1: I can't. A good oatmeal chocolate chip, it might be the best.
4: It's so good.
1: It's a Mount Rushmore cookie, you know?
4: Yeah, yeah, yeah. Anyway. I used to be a sucker for, it's funny how things change. I used to be like a Depp guy. I used to like going to Depp's. I used to go to Depp's regularly. I cannot tell you the last time I stepped foot in a Depp enter.
1: I had the same thought recently.
4: But back in the day, you know, they used to have those big circular oatmeal cookies on the impulse buy right by the
1: dads?
4: Register. You know? No, I didn't like dads.
1: Oh,
4: I
1: like
4: did
1: not. Big Daddies or whatever?
4: No, they were just like, I don't know, in-house made, but they were big and round, and they were generally very soft oatmeal cookies.
1: Like wrapped in saran wrap.
4: Yeah, yeah, yeah. Okay. Like they weren't, they weren't made by a brand name,
1: okay.
4: Right?
1: Yeah, yeah, yeah.
4: But I did not like dads. I did not like dad's cookies. Mm. But I used to love those soft, just oatmeal. No chocolate chip, just regular oatmeal cookies, man.
1: It's a great cookie. Do you know what's going on tonight at the Bell Center?
4: Yeah, you told me off air.
1: I didn't know if you were listening.
4: I'm always listening.
1: Hard at work over there, and it was hard to say. So let me tell it to the listeners. It is at the Bell Center tonight. Obviously, the Nashville Predators are in town. It is also Desk Calendar Night at the Bell Center. The first 10,000 fans through the doors will get their hands on a collectible 2026-2027 game schedule. So, arrive early. The Canadians will skate this morning, and we'll have more information, I would imagine, in the next hour plus on what's going to be going on. But a lot of talk about who's going to start in goal. We mostly, I think, had gotten to a consensus, basically, by this time yesterday, that the net would be Sam Montembeau's for the game on Thursday. And, in fact, your friends here on the morning show were saying that as recently or as long ago as last week, that it looked like that was the game for Montembeau. Then, lo and behold, he gets hurt. Pretty sad news for the poor guy, but he's looks like he's probably going to miss some time. Marc Denis said this about who he's expecting to see in goal tonight.
0: You know what? The more I think about it, the more I think it is a Fowler game, but there's no wrong answers here. It's just not ideal. Let's put it this way. To me, it was definitely a Montembeau game. Now it's probably a Fowler game. Does that make sense in my evolution of thinking?
1: Like, exactly.
4: Totally.
0: But yeah, but there has to be a discussion about it, right? There has to be a discussion about it. And Dobesh has shown us that he can bounce back too. So it's not a wrong answer to pick your number one goalie over your, I don't want to call him the number three goalie, but the goalie of the future, your next goalie. It's not bad. But Fowler played really well. The two games in Laval, I saw good glimpses of those two games, not in person on the tube. And he was the best player on Friday, the crowd chanting his name in a loss. And he was a really good player on the dominating performance on Saturday. Both games against the Crunch.
1: That's Marc Denis. You know, he said no wrong answers. I kind of disagree with that. I feel like starting Dobish is the wrong, literally the wrong answer here. He's played the first three games. He'll play on Saturday night. It's all set as far as I'm concerned.
4: Yeah.
1: No matter what happens here tonight.
4: Yeah.
1: That's why you go with Fowler, who hasn't played since last weekend, so he should be fresh and ready to go.
4: Yeah.
1: He's had a good start in the minors. And there were some who expected him to be in this spot going into the season, that the Canadians would move on from Sam Montembeau somehow in the offseason.
4: Yeah.
1: Fowler would be the backup, and then this would be his game anyway. Mm-hmm. So no matter which way you slice it, I mean, I think this is the Jacob Fowler's net.
4: You know what really, I think, puts me on that side that I can't, you know, put up a fight and tell you that it is a tough decision, or, you know, not starting Fowler would be the right call that the coaching staff has to make, is I've seen Fowler. I've seen him, like, make his NHL debut. I've seen him go to Florida. I've seen him go to Pittsburgh. I've
1: seen him arguably save the Canadian season last year when he came in.
4: It's that level of, okay, I've seen it before. Like, he's answered some big tests. He hasn't been perfect, but he's answered some tough assignments. The team knows him. So, yeah, that's why I'm like kind of inclined to see it that way tonight.
1: As far as storylines go, Sean, I don't want to get ahead of myself, but I do think that we were gearing up for something like 11 months from now to be gearing up for the Fowler and Dobesh tandem to be the Canadiens' two goalies at the NHL level. Well, now all of a sudden it's happening right now, out of nowhere. And I'm going to be really interested to see. We're not stirring up a goaltending controversy here.
4: No.
1: That's more of a, we'll wait till at least mid-October to do that. Having said that, if Jacob Fowler plays well tonight.
4: Go ahead.
1: And Jakub Dobesh struggles on Saturday night.
4: Okay.
1: And Sam Montembeau's going to miss a period of time here.
4: Yeah.
1: We could be in for some fun when it comes to goaltending discussions in the next couple of weeks.
4: Here we are again. I mean, in the context of, you know, what we were talking about and thinking that, man, if the goaltending is just like better than the start they gave the fan base a year ago, boy, look what the Canadians are going to do. You know, that storyline, I think, goes away, and then we bring it back up again to whether it's a goalie controversy or not. But, you know, the early signs haven't been great. And I'm in the camp of, I'm not pinning this on Dobesh. Like, if you're a fan of the blame game and pointing fingers three games into the season, whatever, that's your prerogative. But if you want to play the blame game, there are different names on this blame game list that I would put well ahead of Jakub Dobesh. But that also doesn't excuse the fact that you watch it and your eyes tell you what they tell you, that, yeah, he hasn't looked like the second half, certainly definitely not the playoff guy that we saw.
1: Well, he did on opening night. I think
4: from the second, third period on,
1: I'd say that Jakub Dobesh has had the best individual performance that a Canadiens player has had in a game so far this season, opening night in Toronto.
4: I would counter with Nick Suzuki.
1: I would say that Nick Suzuki had a good period in Pittsburgh. He did not have a particularly great game in the lead up to that, but fair enough.
4: Yeah.
1: Scored 4 points.
4: And he was in yes.
1: Fair.
4: Yeah.
1: Last year, the Canadians and Predators played one another twice.
4: Right.
1: The Canadians won both games. They won one of them in regulation. They won one of them in overtime.
4: Mm.
1: They scored 7 goals against Nashville. They allowed 3. So what that tells me, I guess, is that they blew them out once and they beat them in a close game once, if one of them was in overtime.
4: Right.
1: Considering the goal differential of +4.
4: I want to see an angry Habs team tonight, like a team with edge. I want to see that, you know? I want to see it. Like, I was reading that, what was the word they used? The pissy. If I could say that word on the radio.
1: No, you can't.
4: Without getting people upset.
1: How dare you?
4: That they're talking about the start of the season and the mistakes and that they've committed that have cost goals and points in the standings and everything else. Like, I'm very much good with mistakes and they're going to happen, but I'm also like, well, then do something about it. Like, I'm also of that mind.
1: Yeah.
4: You're like, okay, we acknowledge you've been far from perfect. Well, then do something about it. You know? Oh, Lord.
1: Yeah. You know, there's a couple things here when it comes to Nashville, right? We're still so early in the season that you can't really draw much of a conclusion about anything at all, right? The Preds are what?
4: 1-1-1, I think.
1: Okay. So
4: I think
1: they beat the Stars.
4: Yeah. They've lost to the Leafs and the Wild, and they beat the Stars.
1: They beat the friggin' Dallas Stars. That's a good team, but, you know, beginning of the season, and it's the NHL. Anybody can beat anybody on any given night. You never really know. But I think the Predators are one of the teams that we had circled as teams to watch when it comes to going into tank mode, potentially, because they're just not a very good team. It's the time for the Preds appears to have come and gone, despite the fact that they have a few future Hall of Famers on that roster.
4: Yeah.
1: Maybe not a few, maybe a couple, right? Steven Stamkos, Roman Josi. Is that
4: Ryan O'Reilly? Don't forget how wide open these doors are here. Cup champ, Connie Smythe.
1: Maybe you're right.
4: I know he doesn't have the points compared to those other names.
1: Stamkos is a shoe-in.
4: I agree.
1: And I say Josi is probably a shoe-in as well.
4: Agreed.
1: And then there's a debate to be had, you know? Hey, maybe Maverick Bork one
4: day. What does he got? O'Reilly has 900 points in 1,236 career games. 900 points.
1: I know, but 1,200 games.
4: Okay.
1: Yeah,
4: anyways,
1: no, maybe you're right. I'd say this, that if it was my personal Hall of Fame,
4: yeah,
1: Ryan O'Reilly's not a Hall of Famer. Smell test, first reaction, you say the name, I got to give you an answer.
4: Yes.
1: The answer is no.
4: Okay.
1: Having said that, knowing what we know about how watered down the Hall of Fame is, it's almost inconceivable that he won't one day be in the Hall of Fame. And I joked about it with Mark anyway. I really like Ryan O'Reilly.
4: Oh, yeah, me too.
1: And this is a player that I'm going to be keeping an eye on here tonight. This will be one of the two times I watch Ryan O'Reilly play hockey this season.
4: Yeah.
1: And I think both of them are between now and the trade deadline. Yeah, it's tonight, and then January 14th, the Canadiens play in Nashville. And I think this is a guy who's a really intriguing target for the Canadiens to acquire at some point this season.
4: Hmm.
1: He's on an expiring contract. Like I said, I don't think the Preds are going to be a very good team.
4: Yeah.
1: I don't expect him to sign an extension with that team. And he's a productive player, at least he was last season, a highly productive player and a great two-way guy. I don't know if he's not Nico Hischier, who is like the blueprint of the guy you wanted to see them acquire.
4: Correct.
1: But he's a Kirkland brand Nico Hischier, which
4: named by the same company that makes the brand.
1: I'm very loyal to Kirkland brand, as you know. I'm wearing a pair of Kirkland brand pants right now.
4: Wow, what a flex!
1: TMI, maybe
4: signature.
2: The sun just came out?
4: Yeah.
1: What the hell is going on out there?
4: Is it the signature, Kirkland's signature?
1: Is there a difference?
4: Oh, yeah.
1: I thought there was all Kirkland's signature.
4: Are they?
1: Anyway, that's to me is something to keep an eye on. The Canadians are averaging 4 goals a game. That's good.
4: Yes.
1: They're averaging 4.67 goals against per game. Yeah. That's not so good. The power play is 10%.
4: Yeah.
1: 10%.
4: 10%.
1: Nashville's power play is 37.5%. Small sample 10%.
4: Size. 10%.
1: Small sample size. But, you know, Steven Stamkos has got 4 points on the season already. He scored 3 goals. So he's got a goal per game. And Stamkos is not the guy that he once was. But what about him? Is he interesting to you at all as somebody who you would be hopeful or think about the Canadiens potentially acquiring one day?
4: Not ahead of Ryan O'Reilly.
1: Well, O'Reilly's nice. You know. He's a pure rental. You know?
4: Yeah.
1: Was there something kind of attractive about not being locked in on any kind of term with the guy? Stamkos, what has he got left on his deal?
4: You know, and he
1: only
4: does
1: one more year after this
4: you
1: one.
4: Know, where are you going to put? I mean, he plays next to O'Reilly.
1: Yeah.
4: Yeah.
1: Anyway, what do I know?
4: I don't know. If you're giving up assets, man, 36. Especially when that's it. Like for
1: the
4: me,
1: Hall of Famer, Sean.
4: The one thing that gives me pause about O'Reilly or here talking about Stamkos, you know, obviously it comes down to what Nashville would want, but I'll throw a name out. If it would cost you Oliver Kapanen for an O'Reilly or a Stamkos, I'm out of that business.
1: Yeah.
4: I don't want to give up these young bucks for like a 36-year-old player.
1: What about a 32-year-old player? What if it was Philip Forsberg? I don't think who are the guys you named? Kapanen and who?
4: I only mentioned him. I said young guys.
1: I think you have a higher evaluation of Kapanen than general managers do around the league.
4: Ask their own general manager and their own president of hockey ops.
1: Of course, what's he going to say?
4: I'm just saying. Like, you seriously would give up on a guy who scored 22?
1: I'm not giving up on a guy if I'm trading him.
4: Well, you're trading him for a rental for a stopgap. That's what you're saying. That's what that is.
1: It's something you got to give something to get something.
4: You know, as much as I like O'Reilly, and I really do.
1: Here's the thing. Here's the reason I don't believe in Kapanen's future with the Canadiens.
4: I'll tell you what. They want Adam Engstrom for O'Reilly? Okay. I could do that. I could do that.
1: This is my piece on Kapanen, okay? And I'm not trying to be a jerk or anything. I like the player, and I think it's a great story. But my question is this. Who is he if he's not the Canadiens 2C?
4: He's going to be Phil Deneau's replacement when Phil's done after this year. That's who he's going to be. I believe, and this is where you're going to say, you're too high on this guy. I honestly believe as you build depth for a team that wants to win a Stanley Cup, I think a team needs an Oliver Kapanen.
1: I thought Owen Beck was going to be Phil Deneau's replacement.
4: Yeah, he'll be Jake Evans' replacement.
1: That's longer.
4: But he'll be on the team. He'll be on the team.
1: Because I don't think he's the 2C now.
4: That's fine.
1: Or
4: that's
1: ever.
4: Fine.
1: And I don't see is a spot for him in the future. And that maybe that's what it is.
4: I just told you it's Phil Deneau's spot.
1: You told me what you think. Yeah. Yes. I don't know if I see it that way. But that's why you and I'm me. We're two different people. Anyway, do we just end the show here?
4: No.
1: No.
4: Give away our friends at AntiRui.com.
1: We're giving away rust proofing, and all you got to do is give us a call. It's 790-1690. Oh man, if I could do a callback, what was the crazy stat that I had for you earlier today about Evan Bouchard? Do you remember that?
4: Oh, yeah, from the Toronto Arenas.
1: Yeah, you can tell me the name of the last defenseman to score 6 goals in the first 4 games of the season. It's been done once before. If you can give us a call and give us the name of that player, you win a rust-proofing treatment from Metropolitan Rust Proofing. What are you looking at over there? He's tapping away.
4: I'm just replying to an email.
1: Oh.
4: Our podcast, our hours we're dealing with, so we apologize for that. Some of the hours that are uploaded are kind of cut short and stuff.
1: Oh.
4: And I'm being asked, did the 8 o'clock hour start early? I'm like, no, maybe it did, but it didn't start 30 minutes early.
1: Hmm. Sounds like you dropped the ball over there.
4: No, it's not me. It's automation, Connor. You leave it in the hands of the robots, you know?
1: And now you've got a... Yeah, I don't believe in those robots. They're going to kill us all. Now is the show over?
4: No.
1: Okay, so yeah, call us and tell us who's the last NHL defenseman to score 6 goals in the first 4 games of the season. If you can give me that answer, you win a rust
3: proofing
1: treatment.
3: Edmonton Oilers are in Anaheim.
1: That's not what I was trying to do here.
4: Kara Wagland.
1: I'll be back with the answer and hopefully a winner right after this.
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1: All right, congratulations to...
4: Robert!
1: That's it?
4: Yeah, just Rob.
1: All right, congratulations to Rob. Yeah, Evan Bouchard is doing it this season.
21: McDavid, Draisaitl. Back to the point, McDavid against a tired Anaheim squad. Reverses Draisaitl, sits it. What a time to score! You can feel that coming! And Bouchard powers it home! Edmonton, its first lead of the night at 3-2.
1: That was his fifth goal. He then added another one. He has 6 goals in 4 games. The first player to have 6 goals in 4 games to start the season since Harry Cameron of the Toronto Arenas did it during the NHL's inaugural season in 1917-1918.
4: A little disappointing. That, you know, back then, we get such a plain Jane name like Harry Cameron.
1: You were hoping for something like...
4: Yeah. Dick Wonderwall or something, you know?
1: Yeah.
0: Foghorn Sprinkledick.
1: What were his parents thinking, giving him such a pedestrian name? It's a good point. All right. Thank you, Sean. Thank you to Rob for listening and paying attention and getting that question right. We'll have another one to give away to... Oh, no. Tomorrow it's Scores Gift Card Day.
4: Yeah, and Metro.
1: Yeah,
4: of course.
1: Oh, there's no way I'm coming in tomorrow.
4: So many prizes.
1: All right. Have a great day. Campbell versus Gallo is next.
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12: There, there, there. 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
4: Gallo, why are you dancing? 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

0: Happy Friday Eve, everybody. We're almost at the weekend. Welcome to Campbell versus Gallo. We're with you until 2 o'clock this afternoon, and it's a game day, Campbell versus Gallo, so we'll get you set for the Nashville Predators and Montreal Canadiens tonight at the Bell Center. Coming up on the show, we'll let you sound off just after 10:30. Hockey Heaven at 11, J.P. O'Connor on possible lineup changes for Montreal, and what do they do in goal after an injury to Sam Montembeau in practice. I'll go one-on-one with the great one, Jimmy G, in the Pop Quiz Top 10, Habs Lunch between noon and 1, your full hour dedicated only to the Montreal Canadiens, Meeker Guerrier of RDS, and a preview for Week 5 in the National Football League. But I got Campbell with me. Campbell, how was your hump night?
1: It was great. It was great. Chilled with RJ for most of the night. Put my feet up. Let my son drive my car a little bit.
0: And, oh, no.
1: Yeah. Yeah.
0: How was that?
1: He's had his permit for a little bit, and he's taken his lessons. So
0: I know there was once after Caribou's baseball. Yeah. Your son played for our team this year. I believe he suited up in 4 games, right? And after one of the games, you guys were pulling out of the parking lot, and you were in the driver's seat. You were in the passenger seat. He was in the driver's seat waving to us out the window. I was like, oh, boy, here we go.
1: Yeah. That I just let him drive in the parking lot. He didn't drive home that day. He had just gotten his permit, and we had a little bit of highway to get home. But, he had cadets last night, so I said, would you like to drive? He's like, yeah, no problem. And, we got there. We got there and we got back.
0: Oh, you let him drive there and back?
1: Well, no, I told him to take the bus back. I said,
0: Okay. Is that how bad the trip there went?
1: No, it's because I wanted to be on the couch watching baseball and hockey and sports. Then that's pretty much what I did last night. Was
0: I did so much channel surfing last night.
1: Yeah, you were giving me a couple texts as keep an eye on what you were doing. You know, so. Mm-hmm. There was a lot going on.
0: I couldn't make it through the Milwaukee game. I'm not gonna lie, I couldn't do it.
1: I got to the end.
0: You got to the end? Really?
1: I got to the end.
0: Oh, man. I went to...
1: I didn't want to miss a, like, crazy Padre moment.
0: Yeah.
1: You know, I really didn't. But, it was just the Milwaukee pitching staff just so good.
0: So good. So good. I crashed out after Milwaukee grabbed the 2-1 lead.
1: Okay.
0: So that was, I guess, I fell asleep around maybe like 11:30, 12 o'clock. Somewhere in around there, and Milwaukee grabbed the lead, and I fell asleep, and I woke up to see that they did not surrender that league. And we know the NLCS now is going to feature the two best teams in the National League, the 1 seed and the 2 seed. The Dodgers will take on Milwaukee with the series beginning in Milwaukee on Sunday.
1: Well, I'll tell you this. This is where the game could have changed. 3-1, bottom of the ninth, Machado at the plate.
2: Takes a swing, sends it out to center. Mitchell back at the wall. He's got it!
3: Oh, my goodness.
2: 2 down, and Machado cannot believe it.
3: Oh, my goodness.
4: That was the Adam Jones WBC. Remember that one?
3: Yes. Manny,
4: that's almost the same
3: too.
4: Spot. Oh, my goodness.
3: Oh, that's a homer.
1: That was going out of the park. And Mitchell reels it in the bottom six. Machado, like, just absolutely livid. That was it. The ninth inning came and went. Nothing really happened there. They finished the game. But, man, Machado thought he watched. He admired it. He thought it was going. It needed maybe just a little bit more juice at that part of the park. But, yeah, that was the moment that Padres fans could not believe that that pretty much ended their season.
0: Yeah, that was their chance.
1: Yeah.
0: And, great play defensively for Milwaukee.
1: Yeah.
0: Who got an unbelievable performance from their bullpen. Mm-hmm. And now we're going to find out, Campbell, in the NLCS about roster construction. Right? Can you construct a roster in a smart enough way that you don't have to spend $400 million and just throw money at your problems the way the Dodgers do? Because these two teams are built very differently. Dodgers are built on star power and a star-studded lineup 1 through 9. And Milwaukee is built on pitching and a really strong bullpen and good defensive play.
1: This is what we were waiting for, because you have we had the same World Series, I believe, except for you had Milwaukee and I had the Dodgers, and now we get it in the NLCS.
0: Like we both had Tampa Bay, you mean?
1: Yeah.
0: Yeah, I had Tampa and Milwaukee. You had Tampa and L.A. And look, Milwaukee had the best record in baseball in the regular season, but because of the consecutive World Series championships and the experience on that L.A. Dodgers team and, you know, what their roster looks like, L.A. goes into the series as a heavy favorite. But I definitely give Milwaukee a puncher's chance because of their great pitching. And I look forward to seeing, specifically, how Mizorowski does pitching as the star ace of that staff for Milwaukee against this lineup of the L.A. Dodgers that is just so hard to pitch to.
1: Yeah, and they're winning right now without Ohtani looking like Ohtani. I'm curious who gets to go against Mizorowski when he gets that start. Like how they're going to line up the starters. And I know that you probably want to go earlier so you can get the most out of them. Maybe games one, game four, game one, game five, and an opportunity for seven if need be with all the off days. I'm curious how

0: Scooble in game one, and then Snell in game two, and then play it by ear there, because Yamamoto pitched just yesterday. I know, he won the World Series MVP last year, but you go with the ace, Scooble, and then I think Snell, and you get two left-handers early in that series, and Scooble, who, you know, was last year the American League Cy Young Award winner, traded from the Tigers to L.A. this year. So the best pitcher at one time in the American League against this year's best pitcher in the National League. Should be a great pitching matchup in Game 1, even though Scooble hasn't exactly been the Scooble we're used to during his time in L.A. Some highs and some lows. The consistency hasn't necessarily been there since landing in L.A.
1: Yeah, and if you put Yamamoto at 3, that kind of sets him up in case there's a Game 7, which is probably the guy that you want there.
0: Yeah.
1: I know your heart was somewhere else, though.
2: Volpe to left field. Left fielder towards the line. On the track. Back and up. And it is... It's gone. It's gone. Anthony Volpe. No sign at all from the umpires. Volpe circling. That's a two-run homer. That ties the game.
3: I think they're going to look at this.
2: Because no one of those umpires did a circle of their hand. No, that's what I was waiting for.
4: The ruling on the field is a home run. This will be a crew chief review.
2: Here we go.
4: After review, we have spectator interference. In addition, the left fielder would not have made the catch. Therefore, we have one run scoring, and the batter runner is placed at second base.
1: For Yankees fans, it's not 30 years ago, Gallo.
0: Yeah, one of the more infamous moments in Yankees history 30 years ago. Campbell, look,
1: I was listening to the morning show. They were talking about
0: That was at the old Yankee Stadium, though.
1: Yeah, but that was October 9th, 1996. We're October 8th. It was
0: that close to the day, too.
1: Yeah, yeah.
0: Wow.
1: That close to the day. I was listening to the morning show talk about, and I looked it up. I was like, oh my God, it was like 2 days separate. So it's almost 30 years to the day. Look, Mitch,
0: Campbell, I just want to say, you know, even as a Yankees fan, I always advocate for this, right? Use logic.
1: Mm-hmm.
0: Yesterday, that actually applied. Because I think, had the fan not put his hands out and kind of reel that ball in, it was close. It was definitely close to being a home run. But had the fan not done that, I do think it ends up being an RBI double. Like, I don't think they make the catch. I know the Rays manager was kind of arguing that the run should not have scored. And again, they used logic, right? They said, we saw where he was as far as his route was concerned, and he would have made it home had the fan not interfered. So I actually like that they used logic. I thought they got the call right.
1: Okay, but can I just say, aren't the stakes, like, too high for this to happen all the time?
0: Well, what do you want to do? Put, like, a net in front of the fans?
1: Yeah. Yep. Fans are ruining it. Yeah, you know, you got to have that fan experience, but if you're on the... They're going to heighten walls. They're going to create a buffer where they're going to eliminate that first row right on the home run fence, or they're going to put a glass wall that you have to, you know, behind your glass case of emotions. The home run line will be lower, but the fans can't extend their arms into. This seems to happen at least once in the playoffs. Ground rule doubles, home runs, fan interference on the side, you know, when it's a shot down the line. There's all these fan moments that keep happening at the highest level. Game 80, you know, two, whatever. But, you know, when you get into the playoffs and everything matters to the extent that millions and millions of dollars are on the line, jobs are on the line, I think at some point in our lifetime, they're going to eliminate the fans that are able to interact with the field. What other, you know, what's the other one? You don't have that in hockey. No fans can interact and play in hockey. I know the penalty box broke one time on, was it Ty Domi? Yeah, that happened, but that was because the glass broke. This is like fans actually interacting with the game, having a factor in the game. At some point, it's going to happen too often, and Major League Baseball is going to draw a line and say no more. I think it's coming. I totally think it's coming.
0: I mean, I haven't thought about that. You might be right, but I hope you're wrong.
1: Yeah, but that's

0: Don't, if you have those, like, you could also, if you have those seats, and I know you see a ball, you got to make your play.
1: It's such an instinct thing, though.
0: Sure, but you have to say, like, you're going to ruin baseball for every fan if you keep doing this.
1: Did you see them escorting the fan out of the stadium?
0: Get out of here!
2: The fifth and the sixth. In right field, Tarasco going back to the track, to the wall. What happens here? He contends that a fan reaches up and touches it. But Richie Garcia says no, it's a home run.
0: That was 30 years ago. Can you believe, Gallo, that kid, Jeffrey Mayer, is 42 years old right now?
1: Yeah, you know, and it's,
0: I'm a man.
1: It's funny because I hadn't even thought about that moment until you brought it up today.
0: I know the morning show
1: that was talking about
0: yeah,
1: it.
0: Yeah, the morning show got me.
1: Pretty wild. I hadn't thought about that in quite some time.
0: And that one counted, and that one should not have counted.
1: Yeah,
0: and logic would have dictated that Tarasco would have caught it.
1: Logic. Derek Jeter goes down as one of the most clutch performers in playoff history, and that was one of those big playoff moments for Jeter, which, you know, it's funny. And the thing about that play last night is there is one angle that I'm like, yeah, that's for sure not a home run, mm-hmm. right? But then the other three angles that they had on the broadcast, I was like, maybe it was a home run.
0: No, my first instinct was not a home run, but it was a wild play. And I'm just saying, Mitch, I know we had random sports last. I think within our lifetime, fans, it's just going to happen like once a year. It happened like last year before in playoffs. They're going to get together and say, how do we stop this from happening? We're going to put a glass wall. We're going to eliminate that first row. Stadiums, you're not allowed to have fans lean over the wall. Maybe the first thing is, hey, any fan that leans over the wall will be ejected immediately. And then if you get those tickets, you're given those instructions. I don't know. There's something going to happen across the board in our lifetime. I'm not saying this offseason, next offseason, because it will continue to happen. And even if you go back to the Mitchell catch with Machado, I mean, the fans made contact with Mitchell while he made that catch, saving a home run in that late game in the eighth inning. Fans made contact with a player just standing on the field of play.
1: Yeah.
0: Like, there was contact. Now, he flinched. Like, that was just such a professional play. Didn't flinch, caught it. Didn't even look back at the fan. But in my head, I'm like, that's twice in one night where fans are actually, like, players are going to say, I'm worried about my safety.
1: Yeah.
0: It's going to happen. It's going to happen. 100%.
1: But here's the thing, Campbell.
0: I do.
1: You know, the fan mistake becomes the big talking point, and we just spent 5 minutes on it.
0: Yeah.
1: Tampa Bay beat New York 3 consecutive times.
0: Oh, yeah.
1: The New York Yankees scored 5 runs over the first 2 games of the series, and they committed 4 errors in game 2. The fan mistake should not be the talking point here. The Yankees were swept and had nothing on their home field. So the question now, especially when you look at the enormous payroll disparity between the two teams, we know, like, New York and the Yankees are like the Canadians. The fans have high expectations, Campbell. At what point is making the playoffs not good enough? Because Brian Cashman and Aaron Boone, and you know I've spoken about Aaron Boone time and time again with you. I'm not a fan. How can they both survive postseason disappointment after postseason disappointment? And in the game, Aaron Boone did so much galaxy-braining things, I can't get over it. But between, like, swapping Grisham and Ben Rice in the order, because he, quote-unquote, wants to get Ben Rice up there in more opportune times with runners in scoring position. Dude, you drop him in the lineup, that maybe gives him a chance at more runners in scoring position in the first inning. And that's it. If you get runners on. Like, why did you move Rice and Grisham in the lineup? And then, like, it seems so obvious to me, Campbell. I sent you a text message when they brought up Giancarlo Stanton.
0: Yeah.
1: In the eighth inning.
0: Yeah, you were like, he's going to strike out.
1: I told you he was going to strike out on 3 pitches.
0: Yeah, you were wrong.
1: He struck out on five.
0: I know, but you like to be told when you're wrong. You were wrong.
1: Yeah. Well, I was trying to predict the future. I knew that at-bat was going to end in a strikeout.
0: Yeah.
1: So if I know that at-bat is going to end in a strikeout, how the heck does Aaron Boone not know that that at-bat is going to end in a strikeout?
0: He was looking for that one moment, that one swing. Didn't get it.
1: Campbell, Brian Cashman, and Aaron Boone have to go. Because the New York Yankee fans are going to want an explanation. Team's not good enough.
0: Not good enough. Have to be better. And very well predicted. I know that you had no faith in the Yankees last night. We'll get to last bet. But I said I had more faith in the other team. But that means we only have one series left. And that is the Guardians and White Sox. That's the one series I have not invested as much time into.
1: All the games have been earlier, too.
0: Yeah, but I'll try my best. I'll try my best.
3: Get ready. Get ready. Get ready. It's game day.
0: All right. Mitch, is it time for the real Montreal Canadiens to please stand up? Please stand up.
1: Well, I mean, what does that mean exactly?
0: Go win a game 5-1.
1: Go win a game 5-1?
0: Yeah. Have three power play goals.
1: I'm going to go with a note about those things.
0: Okay.
1: I think they have a great chance to win tonight's game. I don't think they've been nearly as bad as people have made it seem. You know, they win game one. They overcome a 5-1 deficit in game two. That's pretty cool. And in game three, they lose to the defending Stanley Cup champions. Like, things aren't that dire. Now, you know, there's some things that need to be cleaned up. Their defensive structure needs to be cleaned up. We need answers for how they are going to tread water without the offensive talent of Ivan Demidov. I think we've seen early so far this season that Nashville's power play is actually quite dangerous. Mm-hmm. So there's some things to watch for in the game tonight. But, you know, Nashville in the middle of a road trip to start the season here, surrendering a 3-goal lead to Toronto on Tuesday. I think this is one of those games you circle if the Canadiens don't win tonight, even though it's an early season result. It's not catastrophic, but it's disappointing if they can't find a way to get 2 points against this Nashville team that's likely going to be out of the playoffs when the season ends.
0: Yeah, well, I think this is the one thing that, you know, if you want to be a playoff team, Mitch, I say this all the time, you can't have streaks. You can't have losing streaks of, you know, three or more games on a consistent, and they've lost two in a row. This would be a loss number three, and then you start thinking, all right, you got to climb yourself into a playoff. Oh, yeah, there's still, you know, over 80 games remaining. I get it. There's no, like you said, panic button, but you really want to head into the season establishing yourself of where you're going to be for the season, and I don't think the Canadiens have been able to do that yet.
1: Well, another chance tonight. You know, that's the beauty of it. Last week, we only had two games. This week we have three, so you only had to really sit on that loss for 1 day. So you get a practice in yesterday, and you try to get in a bit of a rhythm and a routine. And I think that's key for teams, especially early in a season. A bit just disjointed, I found last week coming into this week, especially starting on the road. So now you have a homestand, and you have a Nashville team that I think is very beatable. So great chance to get back on the right foot.
0: All right, well, we got news yesterday. Mitch, after we went off the air, because it was during Habs lunch where we got news that Sam Montembeau left the ice, Alex Carrier said it was the dad parts. However, Jacob Fowler gets called up, and they're about to hit the ice for a little bit of a morning skate at the Bell Center before Nashville tonight. Fowler, Dobish, with Montembeau out, does that change how you think of who you want to be putting in goal?
1: Well, I think it changes it a little bit.
0: Because you wanted Montembeau.
1: If Montembeau was here, or if Montembeau was ready, or if Montembeau was healthy, I think guaranteed he starts tonight against Nashville. Now with Fowler getting the call-up, I think it's a bit more of a question mark because he's kind of just thrown into the fire here when he was down on the farm. But you know what, Campbell? Fowler played very well over the weekend with the Laval Rocket. He was maybe the Rockets' best player, especially in the game on Friday night. He was really, really good. And I don't think you want to put too much on Dobesh's plate early here, and he wasn't exactly great on Tuesday. I think you want to let Dobesh maybe work on a couple things over the course of the next few days and gear up for the Red Wings in a division matchup on Saturday, a more important game, and give Fowler the start tonight, knowing full well that he's capable of winning a hockey game. So for me, I don't know what they're going to do. And I don't really think you can make a wrong choice. And if they do go back to Dobesh, it's not like I think it's the end of the world. It's not really a hill I'm willing to die on saying, oh, they need to start Fowler tonight or they need to start Motombo tonight. But looking at the big picture and how long the season is and mm-hmm. how Dobesh looked on Tuesday, I would lean towards Fowler.
0: Yeah, I'm a Fowler tonight. I think you had the hard decision to make. You made the choice of Fowler over Montembeau. Nothing's really happened. Montembeau hasn't even played a game in the National Hockey League regular season, and Montembeau got the nod over Fowler when the rosters were made. There are reasons behind it, and Montembeau's play is one, Fowler's contract is another. But I think this is a great opportunity to say, yeah, all right, I told you. You know, we call you up, and when we call you up, you're going to get an opportunity to play. You're not here to just sit on a bench. So let's go. You're in. Let's see how mentally prepared you are, because we called you up yesterday afternoon and you're playing at Bell Center tonight. So I'm all in on Fowler tonight.
1: You're all in. So yeah. This is a hill you're willing to die on.
0: Yeah, a little bit. But I mean, if they go dope, it's just I'll roll over to the next hill.
1: Fair enough.
0: Anybody else you want to see in the lineup tonight? Like, is it Adam Engstrom time?
1: I'd like to see Engstrom, but I was advocating to see Engstrom on Tuesday.
0: Yeah.
1: Right, I can't help but wonder, Campbell, when you have the home opener, how that kind of dictates what you want to do with your lineup, or if you just treat it as any other game. You know, that's what I can't help but wonder about. So, do you want to scratch somebody who played in the first two games in the third game when it's the home opener and it's special for all the players to be part of that opening night lineup?
0: I think that there's something to do, because, you know, I brought it up earlier this week. I said after Saturday's game, would you not want to turn to Montembeau? And was like, well, no, Dobesh starter, he has to stay at home. Like, everybody was kind of raising their head, and I was like, okay, but is it okay? Like, that Montembeau plays the home opener even if he's the backup? No, you can't do that. So
1: right. Yep.
0: Yeah, I would think that you would do that with players too then.
1: Well, like, now it's not. Well, so my point is, now it's not the home opener. All right, and you have a guy in Engstrom who's just sitting there waiting, mm-hmm. and it's not like this is one of those players who's a veteran player, been around the block, knows his role, and knows that he's just there as an extra body, solid pro, solid veteran, guy that you can rely on when you need him, but you don't have to bring him into the lineup because he's not going to ruffle any feathers. Now, I'm not going to say Engstrom's going to ruffle any feathers. That's not what I'm getting at. But he's an NHL caliber player, and he's still very young, and there's upside there. And I want to see what he's got. So for me, I circle Engstrom, especially, like, get him in there before Gouley's ready to come back, and that might already be on Saturday, mm-hmm. where it might be even harder to get him in there at some point. So for me, I think it would be Engstrom for Struble if I'm making the roster decisions, and obviously I'm not.
0: If it's if it's Jack Guy, is that a hill you're willing to die on?
1: No,
0: You'll roll over.
1: It's fine. It's one or the other.
0: Okay.
1: I don't know. You know, specifically with Nashville, what the coaching staff feels they need as far as different elements. I say Struble more just because I know how fans want Arbor in the lineup, and I just don't want to get into that debate. Once again, it seemed like I'm piling on Arbor Jacki, who's had an up-and-down start, much like Struble. But I don't care which of the two, Campbell. The other thing is, with Engstrom, with the left shot D, I just feel like he is the best suited to play on the right side. If you're going to ask a lefty to play on the right, I think of anybody on the current roster, he's best suited to do that. So let him play and let him get in there. Plus, I like the upside in the player. Mm-hmm. I like the skill set that he brings. I like his ability as a puck transporter. And I think he plays more the style that Martin St-Louis wants to play than some of the other guys that they have on the back end right now.
0: I would love to see him in a 10-game stretch with, like, minimum 10 minutes. Like,
1: yeah, see, I would even want a little bit more than that, right?
0: Yeah, but it takes a while to get there. It takes a while to get there. One more on the rapid fire.
4: McDavid, Draisaitl, back to the point. McDavid against a tired Anaheim squad. Reverses, Drysdale, sips it. One-timer score! You can feel that coming! And Bouchard powers it home! Edmonton, its first lead of the night at 3-2.
0: And your front runner for the Rock of Richard, Evan Bouchard, leads the NHL in goals with 6.
1: Well, Campbell, so Evan Bouchard leads the NHL with goals with 6. How about the fact that he also has 10 points in just 4 games this season? He's the second defenseman in NHL history to score 6 goals in the team's first 4 games of a season. The other, it was in 1917-1918, and only 5 defensemen have reached 10 points in their first 4 games of a season. So pretty crazy what Bouchard has done so far. And then, so Bouchard leads in goals, and Connor McDavid leads in points. Connor McDavid is now on pace for 252 points this season.
0: Let's go!
1: I say he does it.
0: I'm in!
1: Also, Campbell, early in the season again, right? No lead is safe.
0: Yeah.
1: I don't know how much you saw of that game, but Anaheim actually jumped out to a quick 2-0 lead and had a shots edge of 16-6. And then, in the second period, Edmonton explodes with 5 straight goals in the period, including the first one at 11 seconds, the Bouchard goal, the first one of 2 that he scored. So, yeah, Edmonton looking like the Edmonton Oilers of old, and certainly they can fill the net. Devin Levi was okay yesterday, right, Campbell? Which is a big question mark until Frederik Andersen comes back between the pipes. Edmonton, fun team to watch, and we'll see if it comes together under Babcock in the playoffs, though, because that's all that really matters for that team.
0: And make it 3 in a row for the Jets, and with every single win that the Jets get, I just feel like it's another month that Hellebuck will not play.
1: Well, you know what? Big stories in that game. First of all, Kyle Connor scored the winner
0: with
1: under
0: 5.
1: A minute left. He's off to a good start. He scores a pair, and the winner comes with under a minute left in the game, and they beat a really good Colorado team. But I actually was flipping back and forth between the baseball and that game specifically. Love watching Colorado. And Stuart Skinner, say what you want about him. And I know a lot of people want to use him as one of the scapegoats in Edmonton. Everybody wants to pin the Edmonton Oilers' failures in the past on Stuart Skinner and Darnell Nurse. Okay, you can do that. He was terrific. And a big, big reason why Winnipeg won that game.
0: We'll get to our hot topic. We'll let you sound off. Use the talkback on the iHeartRadio app, and we'll talk some minor hockey. All before hockey, heaven at 11 on Campbell versus Gallo.
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7: We still have a service shutdown on the REM line between Broussard and Central Station, but gradual service resuming on the rest of the network. Northbound DeCary, a little busy at Jean Talon. Met West is heavy. PNF to DeCary. It's slow in from the South Shore at the Champlain Bridge from Highway 30. Heavy through LaSalle on the 138 coming off the Mercier Bridge. 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
18: You're listening to Campbell versus Gallo. Two friends, two fathers, two know-it-alls. TSN 690.
1: Campbell.
0: Yes.
1: The New York Yankees.
0: Yes.
1: And the Cleveland Guardians are both down 2-0.
0: Yes.
1: The Guardians are down to the White Sox, and the Yankees are down to the Rays. Will one of those two teams extend the series?
0: I have...
1: Will one of Cleveland or the New York Yankees win Game 3?
0: Look, you started with the Yankees, and right away I was like, no, I have like zero faith in the Yankees.
1: Yeah, Max Fried pitching, though.
0: Yeah, but I know it's going to be a little tougher for the Guardians being out on the road, but you're giving me two options here.
19: Yes, man.
0: I don't think we're going to get two sweeps, so I think one of those two teams. I think more Guardians, but I'll take the Yankees, loop them in, and I'll take my chance with both those teams. Now I have something to cheer for tonight. Four games. My night is going to be chock full of baseball tonight. I cannot wait.
18: Point Campbell.
20: Glorious. No, I will give in. I will give in.
0: Victorious. And more faith in the Guardians than the Yankees, and that's exactly what happened, Gallo.
1: Yeah, you nailed that one.
0: Yeah,
1: and congratulations on the last bet win.
0: Thank you. Up by 15.
1: Yeah, I had no faith. I had no faith in the Yankees, and I kind of felt like Cleveland, Chicago was a 50-50 proposition, a kind of a coin flip.
0: Yeah. So here's the thing. Also yesterday, you kind of got thrown for a loop. You thought I was going to do last bet, and then it was last minute. I feel like your unpreparedness cost you that one.
1: Yeah, I was thinking about that too. That was my bad. I was so unprepared.
0: I'll have a last bet for you later on in the show. What is today's hot topic?
1: Today's hot topic, Campbell, and I don't know what the Canadians are going to do with their line combinations, all right? So that's why I'm wording it the way I'm wording it. Which player do you want to see replace Demidov in the top six? So it was Kirby Doc on Tuesday on opening night. You could say Doc, but if not Doc, maybe it's somebody else. But I don't know what the combinations are going to be. I don't know if Slafkovský played the third period with Caulfield and Suzuki. I don't know if they go back to that look. So I don't want to say who plays with Slafkovský and Newhook, because I don't know what the lines are going to be. But who do you want to see in the top six replacing Demidov?
0: Who would you like to see in the top six? Do you have an answer ready to go?
1: Yeah, my answer is Texier.
0: Mm-hmm.
1: Campbell, I told you. Texier's grown on me. And I think his offensive skill set is best suited to play in the top six. In fact, I would put Texier with Suzuki and Caulfield because I thought it worked at times last year. And I would put Kreider with Slafkovský and Newhook.
0: Okay.
1: That would be my combinations. But I think there's a good case to be made for several other Montreal Canadiens players in the top six.
0: Well, right now it's funny because you could just circle Zachary Bolduc, who scored a pair and is off to another strong start. If you remember last year, he had a very strong start to the season. He had the opportunity to start with Caulfield and Suzuki. But do you even want to separate him from his line? Because it seems to be working.
1: Yeah. Well, you know, one of the goals came on the power play mm-hmm. last game. His line is working. And the thing I like about Bolduc, I have a lot of time for Bolduc. I also feel like you could put him on a line, and even if he's not scoring, now, he doesn't do it consistently enough, but I think he plays with enough jam also to make a difference when he's not scoring, when he's on. He's a bit of an agitator. I like that about him.
0: So, for the time being, who would you like to see in the top six for Demidov?
1: Yes.
0: This is not a long-term question. This is a short-term question.
1: Well, Demidov is coming back in 2 to 4 weeks, so it might be a two-week question. It might be a four-week question, but it's not a long-term question.
0: Did it bother you that Doc got the first shot?
1: Bother me, no.
0: Okay.
1: It wouldn't have been my pick, considering we were talking about going into the first game of the season if Kapanen wasn't hurt, mm-hmm. Doc was likely the scratch.
0: Is Kapanen so you kinda an go answer from I Doc, can give?
1: You go from doghouse to penthouse. What's that?
0: Is Kapanen an answer I can give, or are you having him? You know what I mean?
1: No, because he's not healthy.
0: Okay.
1: He's also injured.
0: But that's you're like who would you like?
1: Because
0: like,
1: I think that's kind of an obvious choice.
0: Yeah, like to me, I go Kapanen, Newhook, and
1: yeah, but Kapanen's also not available. He didn't even practice yesterday again. He weird with Kapanen because he practiced for like five consecutive practices, and then yesterday was not there. So I really don't know what's currently plaguing him. We had Dr. Gallo yesterday, Campbell.
0: Yes.
1: I couldn't even talk about Kapanen because I don't know.
0: You didn't know? Dr. Gallo didn't know?
1: Well, no. Dr. Gallo can see when there is an injury that occurs, and he can give a diagnosis. But I don't know when the injury happened.
0: See, if I'm looking up and down the lineup, I don't think that there's too many options other than Doc, Texie, and Bolduc.
1: Well, I had somebody call me on the post-game show
0: okay.
1: and suggest that Josh Anderson could play up on the top line because he's done it in the past.
0: Yeah, I never loved it, though.
1: And you might think this is a bit of a stretch, but I kind of liked Dano when he was with Slafkovský in the preseason game.
0: And he does play at the end of the game to win those faceoffs, and he stays out on the ice to go to the front of the net. He's had some moments. But, again, for 2 to, like, I understand the situational, the 2 to 4 weeks, no thanks. Anderson, 2 to 4 weeks, no thanks. Evans, no thanks, because we've seen Evans do that. We kind of know the reasons.
1: Campbell, like, again, so you bring up Evans.
0: Yeah.
1: He was on the second line in the playoffs.
0: I know, but no thanks. That was a team that was getting 9 shots a game.
1: Yeah, well, how many did they get last game, 20?
0: So I'm just going through, you know, the Jack Eye fans will probably say Florian, but no thanks, not yet, and I don't know if ever. So I think it's more between Texie and Bolduc, if I'm, you know, running the table here on this, to answer your question.
1: Or Doc.
0: That the Doc I didn't get to, but he was a no thanks.
1: I mean, he was the one there last game.
0: I know, but I was answering for me.
1: Well, if you're answering the question, Campbell, you can't give me two players. You got to give me one.
0: All right, give me Zachary.
1: All right, you're going with Bolduc. I'll go with Texier.
0: All right, you can answer that. You can sound off. 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
27: Prime Minister Mark Carney says Canada is still open to a U.S. trade deal.
28: Canadian goods impacted by new 50% American tariffs.
29: Mayor Soraya Martinez-Ferrada says a city the size of Montreal shouldn't run out of...
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31: There is a slowdown in the exit for the 13th southbound.
32: A little bit of clouds moving in into the afternoon. Once again, we're...
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4: 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However,
0: okay, you're hungry. I got it.
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1: Campbell, I think, talking about himself sometimes.
0: Yeah, that's your home life, isn't that? Do I not have the sound effect perfect?
1: No. There's a little more desperation.
0: Oh, more desperation.
1: In the cry.
0: Okay, give me what does Mateo sound like?
1: I'm not doing that.
0: Oh, why not?
1: You're not clipping me. No
0: way.
1: Why
0: not?
1: No way. Why? Because he's listening to the show right now. I don't want to wake him.
0: Well, then if he's asleep, he's not listening to the show.
1: Well, it's like a lullaby. It puts him to sleep.
0: Okay, don't tell people that our show puts people to sleep.
1: No, just babies.
0: Okay.
1: Because, Campbell, if I tell people that the show puts babies to sleep,
0: yeah,
1: it'll encourage them to tune in. I really think it's my soothing voice that does it, though.
0: I'm told RJ does not nap for 4 straight hours. He just loves listening to my voice.
1: Is that right?
0: Now Mateo's going to wake up. He's like, what? Who's this other baby?
1: Hey, stop that. But I tell you, last night was a good night, Campbell.
0: Yeah?
1: It was a good night.
0: How many hours? You want to brag about
1: that? I believe he did 5 straight hours.
0: 5 straight hours. Okay, cool. Good for your Mateo.
1: Yeah, good for our sleeping life.
0: This is at the point of the time where I don't brag about my child.
1: Yeah, people hate that.
0: No.
1: Campbell, a couple messages.
0: I would do it to you via text if you want.
1: A couple messages here at 11:69 to our hot topic of the day, who should be in the top six with Demidov currently injured. 11:690, I think they should leave the lines together for one more game. Maybe some players could get some chemistry together. So that texter wanting Doc to remain in the top six. Trevor writes in, good morning, guys. Hey, Gallo, the Yankees lose.
0: Yes.
1: Well, Campbell, I don't know if you saw it, but Caminero in the postgame did the whole the Yankees lose yesterday. And I want to know how that turned out for the Blue Jays when they mocked the Yankees last year. Pretty sure it didn't end well. Another text message here saying, yep, Texia, you know what you'll get.
0: It is true. He's a very standard player. And you also know that if you move him up into the top six and you put him even on the top line and move Kreider down, Texia has played with Caulfield and Suzuki before.
1: And finally, last one here, Campbell. Sean in Verdun, not you, because this one is spelled S-H-A-W-N, Sean.
0: Wrong Sean in Verdun.
1: Hey, Gallo, you said Friday Eve in your intro. My preferred term is Baby Friday. Shout out to Leah, who coined it.
0: Thursdays are Baby Friday. I like it. You know,
1: you like Baby Friday or you like Friday Eve?
0: I like Baby Friday.
1: You like Baby Friday?
0: Yeah. Okay. And every Baby Friday around this time, we talk a little minor hockey. With Rémi Gélineau, the general manager of Lac St. Louis Hockey. How are you doing, Rémi?
2: I'm doing very well. How are you guys doing?
0: Not bad, not bad. Gallo's feels good because he got 5 hours sleep. And I know that you know, it's probably sleepless nights as the season's about to begin. But I know at the double letters level, it has started. And single letters is about to start, right?
2: Exactly. So we had double A, double B start last Saturday. Our junior seniors are starting October 13th, right after Thanksgiving weekend, and single letters start October 17th.
0: So the season is about to start. The teams are finally made. That process, I know it takes a while, and as someone that helped with the process in Verdun, you get the emails, you get the rosters. Like, behind the scenes, how is it complicated for you guys to, like, make sure the rosters are all set, everybody's there, and then, you know, last-minute changes? Like, is it easier or difficult?
2: It's a very logistical nightmare. It's a huge logistical nightmare. Like, yesterday, LaSalle was giving out the jerseys. So now you got to get the jersey numbers, which player gets which jersey, get that back to the registrar so she can update the roster before the first game. So a lot of emails and a lot of, like you say, late nights, getting everything entered before the first game. Just jersey numbers, right? They change it before sometimes the first game. Oh, he needs a small, needs a medium. So now you're going back to the registrar to change the number. So it's a lot of chasing down information at this time of the year.
1: You know, Rémi, I talk about this quite a bit on my Play It Again radio show on Saturdays when we talk amateur hockey. But at this time of year, like, for a lot of kids, it's pretty emotional, right? You have some kids, they made the team that they wanted to make. Others are a little bit disappointed. What advice do you give parents, especially for parents of a kid who maybe didn't make the team that they were hoping to make?
2: Well, and we get a lot of emails regarding this exactly at this time of the year. And some players are discouraged. They want to quit. And I'm like trying to explain to them, a little bit of adversity is never a bad thing. You didn't make the team you want, but doesn't stop it. You can make friends on the new team. You can still have a positive season. You can still have positive experiences. You may turn out to be the better player on that other team because, you know, I've always put my son, I'd rather you be the best player on the B team than the weakest on the A team. So try to spin the positive of, he's going to get more opportunities because he'll probably be one of the stronger players now on the new roster. So it's just trying to get them to understand that a little bit of adversity is not a bad thing. You know, challenges in life, you're going to have them. So as well, learn to deal with them right now than not learning these skills down the road.
0: Yeah, Rémi, Mitch, I just went through that in Verdun because I was kind of helping out with the U15 category and with the evaluations, and I'll tell you, like, there's like an A, B, and C, but there is just way too many B players but some of them had to play C. And I was like, you're going to get called up. You're going to get opportunity. You're probably going to wear a letter. You're going to, you know, it's unfortunate, but you're going to do that. And that happened to my son in U13. He wanted to be on the B, ended up on the C. And I'll tell you, he had one of his most fun seasons he's ever had when he played with the C team in U13. So that's kind of the example I give Mitch as well. I think it's hard, but once you get on the ice, it's all hockey. And you're going to be working together as a team. So you work towards that goal. Ramey, before we let you go, I would just remind all coaches, managers, got to get in on those tournaments early, right?
2: Very early. A lot of them are almost full. Especially this year, there's a completely new process. Teams have to register exclusively online. So you have to visit the Hockey Quebec site, hit the tournament section, and you have to register online now. There's no more emailing tournaments, hey, save me a spot. You have to do it online to get your spot.
0: So, yeah, make sure you get to that right away. Right away.
1: How many, just Campbell, if I may, like Remy, what do you think the right amount of tournaments for a team is, especially when you consider everything together, right? Cost, time, and how much is just too much hockey for some of these kids?
2: The sweet spot is 2 to 3. More than that is unreasonable because you're going to play a 24-game season, you're going to play 3-4 games in the playoffs, may go to regionals, and then you add, 12-14 tournament games, it gets to be a lot. I like the sweet spot of 2 tournaments, 3 max, depending on the format. And because it's really condensed. The season is really over 20 weeks, right? October 17th to February 28th. You're sticking all those games in that short, condensed period. So that's my sweet spot.
0: Yeah, I would agree with that. Maybe a little higher level, you go a little bit extra, but there's tournaments where you get 2 games, there's tournaments you get 3 games, and of course, are you able to raise money or have the bigger pocketbook to help pay for those tournaments as well. Hey, Ramey, we'll talk again next week. Good luck with the start of the season with the juniors on the 13th.
2: I appreciate it. Have a good day, guys.
0: There you go. Ramey Gelino, general manager of LAC St. Louis. Yeah. Gal, it's always a disappointing, man. How many times? Here's a question I could throw out there. Mm-hmm. How many times have you been cut from a sports team?
1: I thought there was going to be a part two to that question.
0: No, I just want to know, how many times have you ever been cut, Gallo?
1: I'm trying to think. So how many years did I play sports, and in how many sports did I play?
0: Yeah.
1: So I played hockey and baseball, I would say, from 5 years old until 15, so 10 years, cut every single season, at least once.
0: Cut
1: so over 20.
0: Yeah. Did you enjoy the adversity?
1: Did I enjoy the adversity?
0: Yeah.
1: I don't know if I enjoyed the adversity, but I certainly learned from the adversity.
0: Yeah.
1: And of course, I'm exaggerating to make a point and also ridicule your question a little bit, Campbell.
0: Yeah.
1: To poke fun at myself. But yeah, I've been cut from a ton of teams, and it is a good learning experience. And, I know it sucks, and parents are sad to see their kids sad.
0: Yeah.
1: It's a great teaching moment, and if you're passionate about hockey, like I know your son is, Campbell. You mentioned that he was cut, right?
0: Yeah, he was last cut this year.
1: And you told me a little bit about it, and I said like have him use it as a motivator, number one, and number two, have him be inspired by the fact that he could be among the best players on his current team, if not the best player, rather than one of the bit parts on a team at a higher level.
0: Yeah, it's tough. I always say, like, especially just give the hockey or the baseball analogy, like playing double letters versus single. You're like, getting cut from double letters is one thing. I feel like on single letters, you get placed on a team, not really cut from a team. I know
1: kids, that makes sense.
0: No,
1: yeah.
0: No, but you're more placed on a team. I know kids feel like, how I'm not on the B, or how am I? You're more placed on a team versus being cut. Like, double letters, baseball, this, you get cut, and then you have to go back to your region if you're playing another region. But once you're in your region, you're kind of just placed on a team versus, cut. It's just such a bad term. Feel free to use that on Play It Again.
1: That the term cut is a bad term?
0: Yeah, it's more like you're being placed. You're cut from, like, double letters. You're not on the list anymore. See you later.
1: Well, Camel, I'll tell you what, we always love placing JP for Hockey Heaven at 11 on Thursdays.
0: As long as he doesn't cut us from his schedule.
1: I think he's going to be at the rink when we give him a call. So we'll be chatting with J.P. O'Connor, and we'll get J.P.'s take on Montreal's lineup change tonight. Adam Engstrom is in. Jaden Struble is out.
0: Hey, just like you predicted, Gallo.
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3: Traffic. We still had a service shut down on the REM line between Brossard and Central Station. Heavy traffic in from the South Shore at the Champlain Bridge from the tracks. An accident eastbound 20 at Turcotte at the exit for the 15. Another accident on Laurentian Autoroute southbound at Salaberry. It backs up in Laval at Notre Dame. It's the mega fall winter clearance at Sports Experts and Atmosphere. 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I'm Debbie Marcellos from the CJAD 800 Traffic Center.
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1: Wants to make a difference. He wants to be the difference maker, but you will be in half an hour, not now. And that's really tough. It comes with maturity. It comes with experience. It comes. So that's what I'm seeing. And the reason I'm bringing back the Slovak national team is sometimes, because he's the man on that team, he tries to do too much and he overstays his shifts and he bangs on the ice and he shows frustration and he comes back from the Olympics last year and his game wasn't on detail because of that. So that's what I'm seeing. I'm seeing glimpses of that in Slafkovsky's game. And once again, three games in. Deep breath. Game four tonight.
33: He's cross-checked Martin St. Louis at least 15 times in his career. J.P. O'Connor.
0: It's Hockey Heaven at 11, Campbell versus Gallo. And it's great to bring back our Montreal Canadiens analyst. You can hear him on the broadcast tonight, Mr. J.P. O'Connor. What's up, J.P.?
2: Shono, how are you, pal?
0: Good, good, good. Before we dive into what Mark Denis just said about Juraj Slafkovský, Gallo and I were just talking about this because we had Rémi Gélinot from Lac St. Louis Hockey on and how kids have been, you know, it's time to select the teams and players have been cut before. I asked Gallo this question. I'm going to ask you, how many times have you ever been cut from a team, J.P.?
2: You know, the first time I got cut, Sean, was when I turned pro. I had gone to Hershey, and Bob Hartley was the coach, and I had known Bob for a long time, and I was excited to get there. They had just won the Calder Cup, so they were in a little bit of a rebuild. There had some guys who at the time had gone up to Colorado and who was the affiliate at the time. And I got there, and I was strong as an ox. I was ready to go, but they just didn't have a spot. Like, they had contracted guys there. Who were just ahead of me in the depth chart. And I remember I got called into the office and I was probably a little green thinking that, you know, this is not that it was going to be a cakewalk. I knew I was in for a battle, but I thought that I was going to be there for maybe a little bit longer. And Bob said, "Hey, JP, you great camp. We're really happy with what you did, but we feel like you're just not ready yet." And I remember that feeling of just kind of being blindsided, like slap in the face kind of thing. And as I said, a lot of it was just having to do with being young and not really knowing, you know, what the process was going to be like. But then heading back to the hotel and getting my things squared away because I was going to be going down to join Chris Nyland, our buddy Chris Nyland, who was the head coach in Chesapeake. But for a couple of days afterwards, thinking, holy moly, like I just got cut, and it really is a whirlwind of emotions. You don't know which way to go. And I know that when I say this, you'll remember it because I talk about it a lot, especially in the preseason. And when you and I were calling Rocket games, or even when I'm calling preseason games here with Montreal, is there is a realization at times that you can see, or at least I can spot it because I've been there, is that guys look on the ice and they go, "Oh, I'm not ready. I'm not ready yet." And there is this crisis that they go through where, you know, you see them and they're trying desperately to swim. They're trying desperately to stay afloat. But then all of a sudden you're starting to tread water rather than swimming. And then you're starting to sink a little bit. And it's the 1,000-yard stare that you see from the bench. And it's guys who are going through all those mental gymnastics, realizing that, hey, I'm not there yet. It is a real gut punch. And I only took it when I turned pro after I left college. But it is, it doesn't matter when it happens. It is really destabilizing. And it's the way that you deal with it afterwards that allows you to get back on track quicker. And I think it's really telling, Sean, that you came in with, Slafkovský, who's now sitting in year five,
3: But you can still have these moments of instability, and you get away from, you know, what it is that makes you you. And I think that's kind of what we're seeing in Slafkovský right now. He's not getting cut anytime soon, I can promise you that, whether it's from the Canadiens or whether it's from the national program that that he always seems to really step up at. But it is a real grind over the course of the season, and it doesn't matter if it's training camp or during the year. There are certain things that you got to stick to in order to make sure that your game is on point and where it needs to be to help your team.
1: Okay, JP, I just want to be clear about something here. Okay.
3: Yeah.
1: So you're telling Sean and I that as a kid you made every single team you had ever tried out for?
0: That's the only thing I heard too.
1: Okay.
3: There you go.
0: You must be cut from a baseball team.
1: Something.
3: Zip. No. Oh.
1: Zip.
0: Yeah, what community did you live in? There was 12 kids. They all made the team.
3: Is that not what it was like in your neighborhood? I thought everybody had 14 kids in the classroom and everybody made it.
0: Dude, I got cut like 3 times in one session. It was like, dude, you're not double A, double B, or double C. Get out of here.
3: Oh, God bless.

0: Cecil Slutsky at his best, and our listeners know this as well, is he's winning 50-50 battles. He's holding people off. There is a physical element to his game, and you can get away from it at times. And it's still so early. You know, I don't, there's no reason for any panic whatsoever. But there is also a reminder. There's also a check that needs to happen so that as a player, whatever it is that makes you you, that you have to bring it. And I think when Slutsky gets away from the very basics, that saw him go from a guy who, you know, it looked like the puck was exploding on his stick all the time when he was in the very early stages of his career, to a guy that's taken a step forward, and we know statistically what's happened, but most importantly, he's turned into a guy who can drive lines. And I think he's just kind of gotten away from it a little bit. And there's no reason to think that he's not going to get right back into it, because there's, you know, there's hours and hours and hours of good tape that he can see. And I'm sure that St. Louis and the crew are showing him just to say, just remember, this is what you're like. This is what you are. And when you get a puck, it's tough to get it off you, rather than the last couple of games where we've seen him with some careless play, around the blue line, with some cough ups that we haven't seen in a little while. Of course, it's going to happen from time to time, but the repeated nature of it is what, you know, throws the flags up for everybody, even the casual viewer.
1: JP, I'm going to ask you a question that is our hot topic today, because Demidov is out for 2 to 4 weeks. And I know they tried Doc last game, but who would you like to see in the top six in that spot for the time being?
0: For the time being, yeah. I think that when you look at Texier and the, you know, his ability to kind of move up and down the lineup, we've heard St. Louis talk about it, that there's a lot of things that he likes about his game. But I do think that when it comes to producing offensively, you don't see it nearly as much from Texier as he moves down the lineup. So if there is an opportunity for him to be more involved offensively, I think it comes via playing with players of better offensive quality. And I don't think you can debate that that Slutsky and Newhook have a little bit more in there to offer on line two. But beside that, I would look to the other side of the ice, and I would say that I wouldn't mind seeing Bolduc there, because what do we know about Bolduc, Shano, is that when he gets hot, he can fill the net up. And, you know, you see him get one, you see him get two. There was an opportunity on a really nice save the other day from Bussy, and at the beginning of the game, I wasn't sure we were going to see too many of those saves from him after that first period. But there was a shot that comes across, cross crease. Bussy makes a save with his left pad, but he kicks it literally right onto Bolduc's stick. And Bolduc was very close to his first career hat trick there, were it not for a real nice reaction save from the Carolina goaltender. So I would also look potentially over to Bolduc and give him an opportunity there, because the longer that you can keep him hot, the longer the rope is for him to kind of figure out who he is at the NHL level and how he's going to produce on a consistent basis within the Canadiens' top nine.
2: So, JP, you know how we started the conversation? You gave us this great story about being cut from the American League by Bob Hartley and going down and playing under Knuckles, and
0: yeah,
2: it was a great story. And as you were saying that story, all I could think about was the fact that you had never been cut as a kid.
0: Yeah.
2: You just gave us a great answer and reasons why Texier or Bolduc should play in the top six, and all I heard was anybody but Doc.
0: Well, sure. I mean, listen, that's right. All you've heard so far in this conversation is anybody but Doc and discombobulated, right? Those are the two things.
1: And cut.
0: Cut. And listen, you want Doc. Everybody wants Doc to succeed, because I think, you know, you're listening to this radio station for a reason. You're listening because you're more than likely a Canadiens fan. And you want to understand, you know, what's going on. And I don't think there are a lot of people out there who can put their fingers necessarily on what's going on with Doc, nor do I think that Doc does. And, you know, you want to give somebody an opportunity, but that opportunity has to be seized. And, you know, the Doc that we saw in game two and game three is not the game that we saw, the Doc that we saw in game one, is it? I mean, I like Doc's game in game one, and I thought that there's a lot of things there that he does well, and that if he does it on a consistent basis, there's no reason to think that he couldn't be a top six or a top nine forward with the Montreal Canadiens. But it's the consistency that has to count. And, you know, for as many teams who are out there who are looking and scratching their heads and saying, geez, I wonder if that guy could fit in our lineup, Well, the Canadians are doing the same thing, and where he's at in his career, I don't think that's

0: I don't think that's okay. I think that there has to be some kind of role that you can get into, that you can get behind. And at the size and the abilities that he clearly has, you have to be able to look at it and say, all right, this is it. This is what I can do. But I can't do it one out of three nights, or I can't just rely on getting on a heater and staying on it and then going cold for a while. You know, the best players in the game, the guys who end up sticking around either in one team or a couple of teams, but don't bounce around or don't end up as the guy who at the trade deadline gets shifted out for something better. You know, you're playing on, you know, poor teams your whole career. Those are the guys who do it on a consistent basis. And if Doc shows, you know, the least bit of consistency, then he'll get more opportunities. But right now, if you know, you have Demidov who's out of the lineup and you're maybe scratching your head for a little bit of offense and figuring out where it's going to come, and you have Bolduc who's, you know, who's potted too and is looking physical and is looking like he's engaged, then you either need that out of Doc and it has to come now, or you have to make some changes for the betterment of the team.
1: We're chatting with JP O'Connor here on Hockey Heaven at 11. It's Campbell versus Gallo. JP, of course, on the call tonight alongside Victor Finley for Canadians and Predators at 7 o'clock. JP, what about the lineup change we just found out about? Adam Engstrom in, Jaden Schrubel out for tonight.
0: Yeah, I mean, listen, if you're going to keep a guy up, like, as I look at it, right? I think if you're going to keep somebody up, that you owe it to the player to get him a little bit of time. Otherwise, then, you know, then Laval can use him. No question about that. And it sounds simplistic, but I don't think that, you know, as you're looking at the organization, you know, Marty St. Louis has a day-to-day role to play here. He has to make sure that period by period that he gives the Montreal Canadiens the best opportunity to win. But there has to be a medium and a long-term view here. And in the short and medium term, I think that you have to get somebody like Engstrom involved. And it's not like he's moving up and he's pulling some of the top end out of the lineup. He's moving in and he's going to probably, you know, play in a limited role. But I don't think that, you know, the camp that he showed that he was out of place. And so I can't say that I'm surprised. You know, the bottom pair, the five and the six with Jack Eichel and Struble, you know, there's going to be good and bad. And I think that those guys are always going to be the ones who are eligible to come out of the lineup. And I don't think necessarily it's because of Struble, you know, having a horror show. I think it's more a function of Engstrom needing to get in. And I think tonight is a good night to do it against a Nashville team who, you know, I think remain kind of in transition, trying to figure out who they are as well.
2: Just a little bit more on Engstrom, someone that I know you've watched for a long time. I know that I've seen him a lot, and we were just talking about Doc and consistency. It's a conversation we had yesterday for Struble and Jack Eichel. No one's doubting the talents and what they bring. Their issue has always been consistency, and Engstrom not once in his career has been given the opportunity to prove his consistency. But that is something that he has done for years in the AHL.
0: Sure.
2: Does he have it in him to be an everyday NHLer?
0: Well, I mean, this lies, you know, the answer to your question lies with seizing an opportunity. You know, passing a puck and exiting zones and making smart decisions as a defender are things that are innate to you, you know, for, or at least to an innate to somebody like Engstrom. You know, that's what gets him, that's what's gotten him into a Montreal Canadiens jersey tonight. The question is, can you do it in such a way that in the 10 or 11 minutes that you play, that the coach looks at it and says, Stéphane Robidoux or Marty St. Louis post look at it and say, all right, 10, 11 minutes, and I look at five or six positive things that he's done there. Hey, that's a pretty good night. We'll take it. Let's see if we can do it again. And then you add to it and you build and you build and you build. And if you can do that, then you at least put yourself in the conversation where it makes you tough to pull out of a lineup. You know, Struble will always have the edge on Engstrom physically. Always. It's not even up for debate. But if Engstrom goes out and becomes an effective puck mover and somebody who can plug in maybe on some penalty kill and you know, magnifies what Jack Eichel can do and gives him a little bit more of an out, then you battle into it. And that is the role of the depth players. Those are the guys who are always walking that fine line between getting pulled out and somebody looking down to Laval who's having a good run and saying, hey, let's see if we can get him in there. You know, staying in the NHL is the hardest thing ever, and Engstrom hasn't found a way to do it. But there is a recipe to it. It's up to him now and to employ the skill set that he's got to stick around.
1: And also, Justin, Canadians do make it official. Jacob Fowler is going to start tonight.
0: Yeah, I think that's the way to go. At least that's the way that I would look at it. I was not impressed at all, Mitch. You and I talked about a post game. I wasn't impressed at all with Dobesh's play, and I think it started in Pittsburgh. I love the aggression in the net. I love taking advantage of size and taking net away just by being out of your crease and feeling like that you can recover. Or I think that, you know, if you're a team who is looking at video of Dobesh right now, then the word is come down, you know, pump a shot, take one step deeper down towards the goal line, and you should have a whole lot to shoot at because he's just being so aggressive. So there's obviously a control there, and I think that if there's an opportunity to work a little bit with Marco Marciano on the ice, that, you know, Dobesh has shown that that he can rein it back in. And while still being an aggressive goaltender, he can do it in such a way that is a positive rather than a net negative. And I think that's what we've seen in the last couple of games is just too much out of control. It's a little bit too far out of position, missing posts as he's moving back into his crease area. And, you know, the initial save that he makes and the one that he can follow up with is his athleticism. He's not able to make right now. Because he's so badly out of space, and so I think Fowler coming in is the right move, definitely the right move.
2: Gallo, think about the ego in that household, eh? Like Amy clearly was never cut from a team; she played for Team Canada. JP was never cut from a team. Are your kids okay?
0: God, I hope so. God, I hope so. No, listen, it's a, you know what, Shauna, you got kids, you know, and Mitch is a new dad, you will soon see, you want them to have fun, you want them to take advantage of what they've been given, and when I say what they've been given, it's the work ethic and being good teammates and that kind of stuff, and then from there, whatever happens, but there's no question that Amy and I, and Amy in particular, just because of the amount of accolades that she's garnered over the course of her career, my goodness, Canadian Soccer Hall of Fame and Team Canada and Olympics and all that kind of stuff. It is impressive, and the kids know it and they lean into it, but they work hard at it. They're good kids. They're good teammates. So good for them.
2: I do like your kids, especially the one
0: yeah,
2: named.
0: Take them for a little while longer here.
2: Yeah, especially the one named after me.
0: Eating us out of house and home.
2: Yeah. I love that you named one of your kids after me. That's my favorite thing.
0: Well, I'll figure it out, Campbell. I mean, you gave me my start, buddy.
1: Well, JP, you're a great teammate for us here on Campbell vs. Gallo, so we appreciate it. Thanks, buddy.
0: Talk to you soon. Look forward to seeing you later at the right match.
2: Yeah. Yeah, you didn't name your kid after me, go.
1: Heck no.
2: We should have had a last bet. If you lost it, I got naming rights. That would have been amazing.
1: Yeah, Campbell, you can't even. You've been trying to convince me for years to do a last bet that involves cutting our hair or shaving our heads, and my wife won't permit that.
2: Yeah.
1: You can only imagine if you tried to name one of our kids. Come on, she might care about my hair more.
2: Yeah. Come on, Caitlin, lighten up. Have some fun. Hair versus hair.
1: No way.
2: We're about 10 minutes away from the Pop Quiz Top 10. I do not know who is favored. I also know you both won't like the category.
1: Because
2: I know it's something you do not care about.
1: Oh, no. I have a feeling by the end of this Pop Quiz Top 10, I will be doing my best baby crying impression.
2: Our hot topic?
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4: We still have a service shutdown on the REM line between Broussard and Central Station. Heavy traffic in from the South Shore at the Champlain Bridge from the tracks. An accident eastbound 20 at Turcotte at the exit for the 15. Another accident on Laurentian Auto Route southbound at Salaberry. It backs up in Laval at Notre Dame. It's the mega fall winter clearance at Sports Experts and Atmosphere. 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
17: 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Opens up space, passes off in front, they score! Ivan Demidov has tied the game at 5-5 in the final minute of the third.
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2: Well, he's in the top six, Mitch.
1: Sure is. I guess we'll find out if it's on line one or two.
2: Mm-hmm. So it's interesting. I kind of eliminated everybody and only gave the two answers I would, and that would be Texier and Bolduc. And that was the two answers JP gave.
1: Yeah, but I told you to give one answer.
2: Yeah, and then in the end I gave Bolduc, and then he started with Texier but finished with Bolduc.
1: Right. Should have pinned him down.
2: You should have. Why didn't you? You pinned me down.
1: Because all I heard was what we have here at 11690 from the most recent texter.
2: Not Doc.
1: Anybody but Doc on the second line.
2: Okay. Texier. I think he, like Kapanen, should be top six or scratch. That's it.
1: Okay. Campbell, can we do something, though, please?
2: Sure.
1: Can you not do that?
2: What?
1: Can you not call him Kapanen?
2: Okay.
1: Please.
2: Okay.
1: I don't know why this started.
2: Mm-hmm.
1: I don't know why it's become a thing.
2: Mm-hmm.
1: And it drives me nuts when I hear it. It's Kapanen.
2: Okay.
1: And the funny thing is earlier in the show, you called him Kapanen.
2: I know. That was for you. But I did Kapanen because Michel Lacroix said Kapanen.
1: Yeah, but why did Michel Lacroix say Kapanen?
2: Because maybe Kapanen said to do it that way.
1: No, because we have a splitter for Campbell versus Gallo that played yesterday where he says, this is Oliver Kapanen.
2: He does say that.
1: We have him on recording from 3 weeks ago saying Kapanen.
2: My favorite thing is these European players, they just don't care.
1: But he said it that way.
2: I know.
1: So if that's how he says it, that's how we say it.
2: I know. I like it when you get riled up.
1: I don't get it. And it's just with him. Like, Campbell, I believe it was his uncle. I watched his uncle play for the Flyers. Nobody ever called him Kapanen. There's Kasperi Kapanen on the Oilers. Nobody's ever called him Kapanen. Now all of a sudden we're calling Oliver Kapanen Kapanen. Why are we putting the wrong emphasis on the wrong syllable?
19: Hey guys, it's Dan from Kingston. I think Bolduc should be in the top six to replace Demidov with Slavkovsky and Newhook. Thanks.
20: What's up, boys? Hope all's good. Bolduc has been lighting it up. So while he's hot, throw him on left wing, Slav on right wing, and let's go. See what happens on that second line, but happy to see Ekstrom's in, and sorry for Monty, but good chance for Powell. Have a good day, boys. It's your boy Irish. Go, Habs, go.
2: Thank you, Dan, and thank you, Irish, for the talkbacks on the iHeartRadio app.
1: I like hearing on the talkback. It's good. We're getting good use out of it lately. Mm-hmm. I appreciate that. How about this, Campbell?
2: Yep.
1: Fourth line magic, 63-77-17 from in the wild.
2: Oh, so Doc with Florian Jacquie and Anderson.
1: I don't hate it.
2: So you're putting Evans and Deneau on the same line?
1: You know what concerns me? It's more that you're putting Doc at center.
2: Yeah.
1: That's what concerns me more than anything else.
2: Like, I am more concerned about him playing center than what line he plays on.
1: Same. Yep, same.
2: Yeah.
1: Especially on that fourth line role. With where some of your zone starts are going to be and how bad Doc is at faceoffs, yeah, not ideal. How about this, Campbell from Michelle? Doc needs to be left on the second line for a few games, maybe for the last time, but let's see. Last game was a difficult line just because of Slafkoski's play, but I suspect Slaf will be good tonight and Doc will have a better opportunity to play well.
2: Okay, so Michelle saying patience.
1: And, you know, as much as I'm not an advocate for Doc on the second line, Campbell, I think Slafkoski's play could have bled into Doc's game. I do think that's a fair point.
2: So you want to get? Would you give him another shot tonight?
1: That's
2: a great point, but no.
1: I think it's a fair point, and if that's the coaching staff's rationale behind it,
2: okay,
1: then I'm good with that. But if you're asking me what I want to see and what I would do, no, I've seen enough.
2: No. Oh, you want that one?
21: No.
2: Funny enough, maybe that has some link to the Pop Quiz Top 10. Mitch, are you ready for the Pop Quiz Top 10?
1: I am so ready for the Pop Quiz Top 10.
2: Okay, because for the first time ever, our Pop Quiz Top 10 has 15 names on it.
1: 15 names.
2: Yes. I'm doing it because I think it's hard.
1: Okay.
2: And I don't think, I'm not expecting you guys to get 15, but the fact that I can expand it to 15 gives you guys more opportunity for correct answers.
1: Okay. I don't like where this is going.
2: Pop quiz top 10, Mitch Gallup versus Jimmy G, next.
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35: 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You know, a psychopathic killer. And I said, yeah, but she's so much fun. Jesse Pulcher-Jarvie

0: Jimmy, are you blushing?
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2: 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Honor system is in play for Mitch Gallo and Jimmy G as they go head-to-head for the second consecutive week this season after a couple of months off. Jimmy G pulling away with a 64-60 overall lead, but winning last week as well. Mitch, how are you feeling today?
3: Well, considering what you told me before, I don't feel that good anymore.
2: I think it's a category that you will not like, and I think it's a category because I know it's something you don't care about, so I thought it was appropriate. And for Jimmy, I don't know. He may have the proper brain branch and the knowledge of this, but I also don't think it's something that he possesses. It's actually, I was pretty shocked that I was able to find this information. How about that? I didn't know if I could find this information. And it ended up being a... what was it? Seven-way tie for ninth on the list. So I was like, you know, more players on the list, easier. I don't think you're going to get all 15, but we'll see where it goes. I don't know. I have no idea. I don't know where your brain's going to go. Well, I don't know how this is going to work. Jimmy, how are you doing today?
4: I'm really confused. You gave all those details, clues about the top 15.
2: Yeah.
4: And I was feeling good until you started saying seven people tied at nine. And now I've got no clue what to expect.
2: Well, I haven't given you the category. That's exactly why it's called a pop quiz, that you don't know, you don't have any information.
4: Because you said, you know, Gallo won't like it. I said, good, it's about goalies. I got this. And all of a sudden, no, I don't think it's about goalies because no. Jimmy's not going to get some of these names. Okay, no.
2: What I will tell you guys, there's 15 names on this list because what I will tell you is this. The point totals.
4: It's not gold.
2: Go like the number one answer. There's four people with number one. There's four people at number five, yeah. And then there's seven at number nine. Are 7, 6, and 5. So you just, you know, the number one answer has 7 points, and the number, you know, nine answer has 5 points. So there's 15 people that have 5 or more points in this category.
3: Oh God!
2: Okay. And just so you know, 12. So the Gallo, don't get too angry. 12 of the 15 are active.
3: Okay.
2: All right. Today's category, because let's see how this goes. Because I was, I enjoyed the jersey release for the outdoor game, the Heritage Classic that's coming to Winnipeg. I want to know top 10, with ties included, most points in NHL outdoor games. Why does Gallo hate this? Because every time I say, hey, you excited for the outdoor games? He's like, I don't care about that stuff. So I know you don't care about outdoor games, Gallo. And maybe you should have paid attention a little bit more heading into this top 10.
3: So like Stadium Series and all
2: Stadium
3: that stuff.
2: Stadium Series, Outdoor, Winter Classic, Heritage Classic. NHL has a tab on that. I have the top 10 players with ties, which goes to 15. That's why I don't think you're going to get all of them, but it allows you guys to have a little bit more leeway with your answers. Jimmy, do you understand the question?
4: I understand the category, and I'm not a big... no, knowledge guy when it comes to the Heritage Classic.
2: Good.
4: Outdoor game.
3: I feel like I know this a little bit. I'll tell you my rationale after.
2: Okay. Well, don't tell your rationale before to Jimmy.
3: No, exactly.
2: Because you lost last week.
3: Yeah.
2: And that means you get to go first, Mitch. Where would you like to start?
3: I will start with, and it's because, actually, I won't say why. Yeah. No, I don't want to say why. I'm going to start with Patrick Kane.
2: Patrick Kane.
5: Yes, man.
2: Patrick Kane, 6 outdoor points. Patrick Kane in 7 games. 6 outdoor points in 7 games. Mitch Gallo, you are correct. He's tied.
3: What was the fewest amount of points again?
2: Five.
3: Five, okay.
2: So I have, it's 5, 6, or 7. Those are the numbers. Yep. That's it. Patrick Kane, 6 points in 7 outdoor games. You are on the board.
4: Give me Alexander Ovechkin. No.
2: That is incorrect. Alex Ovechkin. He has 3 outdoor points. It's funny, looking at the list, I was like, someone's going to say Ovechkin. I had to look it up. He has only 3 outdoor points.
3: I'm going to try to get one of the retired players here.
2: Okay, there is 3 retired players.
3: I'm going to go with Marian Hossa.
2: Marian Hossa.
6: Incorrect,
2: Gallo. That is a wrong answer.
4: Give me David Pasternak.
2: David Pasternak. Let me just look at my list. There's 15 names. It takes a while.
3: Yeah
2: Jimmy's on the board. There you go. Six points in four games. Congratulations. You got it. Pasternak.
3: I'm going to go with a bit of a random one, okay?
2: Yep.
3: I'm going to go with James Van Riemsdyk.
2: James Van Riemsdyk. Now, this is an interesting one because I thought no one would get this.
3: Yes!
2: Tied at number one, seven outdoor points in eight games. Number one, most outdoor games played. JVR has eight, and somehow Mitch Gallo, who doesn't pay attention, knows that fact and said JVR. Gallo with a 2-1 lead. Most points in NHL history in outdoor games. Gallo with a 2-1 lead.
4: How many more retired players are on this list?
2: Two more.
3: He's not retired, though.
2: Well, he's not retired, but I didn't say retired. I said active and non-active.
3: Okay.
2: That's what I said. I did not say retired.
4: Give me Patrice Bergeron.
2: Patrice Bergeron. Ooh, I like that guy.
4: I went with Pasternak.
0: The price is wrong, bitch.
2: No, that is incorrect.
3: All right. I will go with... I'm going to go with Malkin.
2: Evgeny Malkin.
1: Wow, that was the worst piece of crap I've ever seen.
2: No Malkin on this list. You are wrong.
4: Sidney Crosby got a serious concussion in one of the outdoor games, but he's played in a couple. Give me Sidney Crosby.
2: He's at four. 4 points?
4: Four.
2: He's at 4 points, just on the outside looking in. No Crosby. Another player that I looked up knowing that you guys were going to give Crosby. So, Jimmy... it drops the Ovechkin and Crosby on this one, but it's a 2-1 lead for Mitch Gallo. Most points in an outdoor game.
3: I'm going to go with... who do I want to go with? I'm going to go with Marian Gabrick.
2: Marian Gabrick. You're going for the non-active players, hey? That is incorrect. No Gabbert. Still 2-1 lead. 15 names on the board.
4: So Mitch went with Kane earlier. Give me Taves.
2: Jonathan Taves.
4: Yeah.
2: He's got 7 points in six games. There you go. Yeah, no Hossa, but Taves is there. There's another non-active player, number seven. So you guys have two of the seven. So there's four players that have seven career outdoor points. You have two of them. Taves, JVR, Kane, and Pasternak have five. It is 2-2.
3: I'm going to go with... Dylan Larkin.
2: Dylan Larkin. Interesting.
6: No, senor! No, senor!
2: No, Dylan Larkin on this one.
4: I hope I can pronounce his name properly because we have this whole thing with, you know, happening now and Emelin and Romanoff. Give me Brad Marchand.
2: Brad Marchand?
4: How do they pronounce it these days?
2: Very good. That is 5 points in four games. Jimmy takes a 3-2 lead.
4: Boston's been good to me today.
3: How many retired players left?
2: Oh, one.
3: One retired player left. Okay.
2: Non-active.
3: Non-active. And how many names do we have?
2: You guys have 5 of the 15.
3: Five of the 15. Okay. I'll go with Phil Kessel.
2: Phil Kessel. Oh, Phil the Thrill.
4: Ooh, good name.
7: Oh, no. Oh, God. Oh, no, no, no, no.
2: No, incorrect.
4: Give me, there's got to be a Ranger on this list because they play a lot of these things. Well, not a Ranger anymore, but a Montrealer. Chris Kreider.
8: No.
4: No.
2: That is incorrect.
4: No.
3: How about Claude Giroux?
2: Claude Giroux. Oh, I like the thought process here.
9: Wrong, wrong, wrong, wrong. Wrong, wrong, wrong.
2: That is wrong. You're wrong.
4: Give me another, former Ranger. Give me Vincent Trocheck.
2: Vincent Trocheck.
4: No.
2: 5 points in two games, Jimmy. 5 points in two games. Jimmy takes a commanding 4-2 lead on most points in outdoor games in NHL history. I have 15 names on the board in this Pop Quiz Top 10 because of so many ties. All these players have 5 points or more in how many games? Well, for Trocheck, it was only two games and 5 points.
3: How about Mika Zibanejad?
2: Mika Zibanejad.
4: Another Ranger. Come on. Don't do this.
2: Oh, Gallo's gotten onto the Ranger train. You are correct. That is 6 points in four games. It is 4-3.
4: Give me another former Ranger. I already said Vincent Trocheck. Artemi Panarin.
2: Artemi Panarin.
7: Yes!
2: Yes, right up there. 7 points in four games. Jimmy G going down the Ranger train. Now has a 5-3 lead. Most points in outdoor games in NHL history. Panarin, Taves, JVR, all with 7. With 6 points, Kane, Pastrnak, and Zibanejad. And with 4 points, Marchand and Trocheck, all off the list, so it is a 5-3 lead. There are 15 names on the list.
3: How about Nick Backstrom?
2: Nick Backstrom. Right at the buzzer, number 4. He has 4 points, so right underneath. He did not make the cut, Gal.
4: I'll stick with the Rangers. Give me Adam Fox.
2: Adam Fox.
4: No.
2: No.
3: How about Patrick Sharp?
2: Patrick Sharp. Oh, going back to the Blackhawks. That is incorrect.
4: I'm going to the back to the Blackhawks as well. Give me Duncan Keith.
2: That is incorrect.
3: How about David Krejci?
2: David Krejci. Oh, going to the Bruins train and trying to get the other non-active player. Incorrect.
4: Give me Nikita Kucherov.
2: Nikita Kucherov.
7: Yes!
4: Yes!
2: Nikita Kucherov, 2 games, 6 points. Jimmy with a 6-3 lead. Gallo, you got a mount to come back here.
3: I didn't even know that Nikita Kucherov played in an outdoor game.
2: Yeah, two of them. And did very well.
3: Yeah, apparently. How about...
2: We're getting down to the harder names
3: now. How about
2: Jeff
3: Carter?
2: Jeff Carter. Yeah, we're down to the harder names here. Jimmy, pretty much with one more, can almost ice it with a 6-3 win.
4: Okay, harder lead. Names. I'll stick with the Blackhawks. Give me Brent Seabrook.
2: Brent Seabrook, no. Went with Keith and then Seabrook.
3: How about Mike Richards?
2: Mike Richards. Oh, Gallo's just trying to go down the path. You're trying to get that one guy. No, that is incorrect.
4: Give me Braden Point.
2: Braden Point. Oh, with the Kucherov trying to go with
4: Kucherov
2: the Tampa.
4: Tampa Bay, absolutely.
2: No, that's incorrect. Gallo, I need a correct answer soon.
3: How about Nathan MacKinnon?
2: Nathan MacKinnon.
7: Yes!
2: Oh, 3 games, 5 points. Gallo's back in the game. It's 6-4. Can you mount a comeback? I still need a 7-pointer, and there's 4 more 5-pointers out there. So there's 5 names remaining. 6-4 lead for Jimmy G.
4: Give me another Tampa Bay guy. Give me Victor Hedman.
2: Incorrect. Gallo, can you get another correct
3: How
2: answer
3: about
2: here?
3: Anze Kopitar?
2: Oh, Anze Kopitar. No.
3: Oh, I think there's one I might know here.
2: Oh, actually. Okay. You better get it right because we're up against the clock and you're down by 2. You need correct answers.
3: I have a couple. I have a couple more in the hopper.
2: Well, two more wrong answers in a row, you're going to be out. One right answer gets you rolling again. Yeah. go ahead, Jimmy.
4: Give me Erik Karlsson.
2: Erik Karlsson's incorrect. Gallo.
3: Give me Ryan O'Reilly.
2: No, that is wrong. Gallo, one more wrong answer. It's over. Or Jimmy with a correct answer. I might give it to you.
4: I'll go another older guy. Give me Brent Burns.
2: No. He's old, yes. He's looking good, though. Put his teeth in, cut his hair, shaved his beard. Gallo, you need a correct answer to stay alive.
3: Now, Campbell, you kept saying, what was your, you kept specifically saying not retired, right?
2: I said, well, yeah, I just said non-active.
3: Non-active.
2: Mm-hmm.
3: He might be active as of this week. I'm going to go with Vladimir Tarasenko.
2: Vladimir Tarasenko. That is incorrect. And Jimmy!
4: Victory!
2: It doesn't matter. I'm giving it to you. That's 2 wrong answers in a row. You have a 6-4 lead. I don't think you guys are going to get down the wire here. Jimmy, you can go. You can continue, but I've already handed you the win.
4: Perfect. Give
3: Jimmy.
4: Ryan.
3: Jimmy. Yeah. Jimmy. I don't know. Like, I've been trying to rack my brain here to come up with the name. Mm-hmm. I bet you, if you could find a random Buffalo player, it would be on this list.
2: No,
3: like a Buffalo player that
2: no
3: played
2: saber.
3: First line. No Saber?
2: No Saber.
3: Okay, that's the one I was looking at because I know they've played multiple, including the big one against Pittsburgh in the snowstorm.
2: You guys got 10 out of 15. Very good. I think these were the harder names that were left that you left off here. So it's top 10 most points. You guys got Panarin, Taves, and JVR, who all had 7 points.
3: There's got to be, there's got to be a flyer because the Flyers played in like 10 of them.
2: No flyer here. They suck in these things. They
3: must
2: don't
3: have
2: score.
3: They suck because they played like in every one of them.
2: Detroit Red Wing, 4 games, 7 assists.
3: And that's why I went Larkin. I was thinking Detroit too.
2: Yeah, you get to just
3: played at the big house.
2: You
3: got to
2: think. You got to think. This is a retired player.
3: Zetterberg.
2: Zetterberg is the one of the missing answers. 7 points in 4 games. At 5 points, playing for Canadian teams. So you got to think more Heritage Classics. Played for a couple of Canadian teams.
3: Gallagher.
2: 3 games, 5 points. Loves himself some Mike Babcock.
3: Hyman,
2: Zach Hyman. One St. Louis Blue on this.
3: So that's why that's why I said Tarasenko and O'Reilly. No, I already said O'Reilly.
2: No, 5 points in 2 games. Jordan Kyrou.
3: No.
4: I would never have gone.
2: And the last two, you guys were going down the Ranger train. You should have stayed on the Ranger train.
3: JT Miller?
2: No. Gallo, you know him because he looks like you.
3: Zuccarello. I was talking about Zuccarello too, because did Zuccarello play in one with Minnesota as well?
2: I believe he did. He has 5 points in 4 games, and in only 2 games, no goals, 5 assists. First overall pick.
4: Austin Matthews.
2: Rangers.
4: So.
3: Lafreniere.
2: I told you they were the hardest ones. But Jimmy, congratulations, winner of the pop quiz once again.
4: Thank you, Sean. And thank you, Mitch.
3: Thanks, Jimmy.
4: Thank you, Mitch. Love.
10: I get high. Happiness. High. A psychopathic killer. And I said, yeah, but she's so much fun. Jesse Pulcher-Jarvie.

0: Jimmy, are you blushing?
1: I like it. It's really good.
2: I told you it was Gallo. You were running when you got JVR. I was like, you've got this. And you know, Jimmy started dropping the Ovechkins, the Crosbys, and he was going down the wrong path. But he fought his way back, man. He had some big hits there. The Panarin, he got the two Rangers right away. He stole when you got Kane. I thought you were going to get Taves, but it was hanging there for a bit. There was a window for you there, Gallo. But
3: What? You're wrong though. I didn't hate the category.
2: Mm-hmm. A tough one though, because it's not really, something you think about.
3: I was really trying to think of like JVR, because JVR, I think he had 3 points in one of them,
2: mm-hmm.
3: and he also played for Boston, Detroit, Toronto.
2: Eight outdoor games.
3: So he's played in a ton. That I knew, mm-hmm. and then I knew that the teams that were always featured in the outdoor games, it was always Chicago, Boston, New York, Philadelphia.
2: Yeah.
3: I knew those four teams.
2: A little bit too, but they didn't have huge point totals. The Blues a little bit, Detroit. Well done. You guys did a lot better than I thought.
3: That was pretty fun. That was a fun category, even though I lost.
2: All right, let's get into the Habs. They're getting ready for the Nashville Predators tonight.
3: Yeah, and Campbell, not only are the Habs getting ready for the Predators, but we get to talk about some actual lineup changes, including Adam Engstrom in on defense for Jaden Struble and Jacob Fowler making his season debut.
2: And it's Thursday.
4: 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And Campbell versus Gallo will have the answers. 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
5: We still have a service interruption on the REM line between Broussard and Central Station. Inbound Champlain Bridge backing up at Milan Boulevard. Heavy at the Mercier Bridge to the South Shore with an incident at Wanklin. It backs up from the Ville-Saint-Pierre interchange and 25 south for La Fontaine Tunnel from before Sherbrooke because of road work. 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
1: We're seeing slowdowns now northbound the Cary. Cuts in Le Grand to the top. Also delays southbound the Cary starting at the top. Rolls out to Van Horn. Southbound 15 is a busy drive out. Water out to the Champlain. Also delays southbound 25 now between Bouvier and the tunnel. Slowdowns also for the westbound side of the Met starting at P9 out to the Cary interchange. 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

0: think that when you look at Texier and the, you know, his ability to kind of move up and down the lineup, we've heard Sam, when we talk about it, that there's a lot of things that he likes about his game. But I do think that when it comes to producing offensively, you don't see it nearly as much from Texier as he moves down the lineup. So if there is an opportunity for him to be more involved offensively, I think it comes via playing with players of better offensive quality. And I don't think you can debate that Slafkovský and Newhook have a little bit more in there to offer on line two.
1: Welcome into Habs Lunch, Campbell versus Gallo. Game day, Habs and Preds, 7 o'clock at Bell Center tonight. Victor Finley, JP O'Connor, as you just heard, is on the call. Mitch will have the pregame. But we've got Habs Lunch right now. And we do have some lineup notes coming in, Mitch.
2: That's right, lineup notes. So we have Jacob Fowler, who has announced that he is going to make his first appearance this season. And as is Adam Engstrom, who made the team out of camp, but has been the extra body on the back end. And Engstrom plays tonight for Jaden Struble.
1: And the injury is piling up as well. No Montembeau, no Demidov, Gouley's still out, and Kapanen. You're up to four now, Gallo. Guys missing time because of injuries.
2: Yeah, what point last year did they have four injuries at the same time?
1: I guess the big one is Demidov, right? One's backup goalie, and then you have some depth players. I think Gouley does affect the blue line a little bit, but it's kind of getting through Demidov. I want to remind everybody, by the way, today is Thursday on Habs Lunch. You can send in your questions at 11690 or use the talkback on the iHeartRadio app. We'll open up the phone lines, but you will have the question. We will have the
3: answers. Mailbag, your Montreal Canadiens questions. And Campbell versus Gallo will have the answers.
1: We do this every single Thursday.
2: Yeah, and feel free to send anything our way, and we'll try our best to give you a good answer. But Campbell, I think for tonight's game, you know, Engstrom aside, and that's a change I was calling for. No, I don't know if Engstrom is going to be a big talking point or storyline in my Del Mar postgame show. The player I'm looking forward to seeing is actually Jacob Fowler. I'm looking forward to seeing Fowler make his season debut tonight. I thought he was solid in camp and looked really good for the Laval Rocket over the weekend. But at the same time, as happy as I am and as much as I'm looking forward to seeing Jacob Fowler play tonight, I feel terribly for Sam Montembeau to be injured and the timing of the injury. Right, we know that he got hurt in that playoff series against the Washington Capitals, and I don't know if it was a big factor the following season, but he was never the same. He was never the same after that injury, and obviously had a really tough time last year. And then he comes into camp this year, and he looked rejuvenated. Right, he looked much more like the Sam Montembeau from 2 years ago, compared to the one that we saw in large stretches last year. I know that he battled confidence issues last year as well. Maybe the Olympic team selection was playing into his mindset and wrecking havoc on his preparation for games. Whatever the case, last year was not a good one for Sam Montembeau, but it really looked like he turned the page and was willing to put in the work to make sure that 2026-2027 wasn't a repeat of what happened last year. And then he looked really good every time we saw him in the preseason. And this was circled to be his game to start. And at some point, you know, I think the Canadians were hoping that Montembeau was going to play well, and maybe they were going to be able to flip him as part of a deal to get an asset back and eventually make room for Jacob Fowler to be with the Canadians full time. Like, I think people look at the Canadians big picture and say, no, at some point, Fowler is going to get squeezed out, and the future of the Montreal Canadiens crease belongs to both Dobesh and Fowler, and they're going to have a nice 1A, 1B tandem situation going on. But that doesn't mean I wasn't rooting for Sam Montembeau to A, get in there, and B, raise his stock a little bit. And now this is such a big step setback, suffering that injury in practice, like non-contact, a nothing-looking play. And now, he'll be reevaluated tomorrow. Hopefully it's nothing too serious, but it just disrupts what was a really good trend going into tonight's game against Nashville with the way he looked lately.
1: Yeah, so I'm with you on feeling bad for Montembeau, but you know, everybody, you know, you watch the preseason, you felt like this could be one of those redemption starts against a team that's not really slated to make the playoffs. You are Western Conference opponent if the Canadians had a big win. I think it was something that he could build on. Because whatever his performance, he was going to get another opportunity, but it's likely going to be Dobish on Saturday night no matter what before the Montembeau injury. But he had to do it like one game at a time. He had to win that job at training camp because there was a good possibility that he wasn't going to win that job. But he put the work in, took the preseason seriously, and did that. Now he gets the opportunity to start knowing that he probably won't start for another week and a half with the way that the schedule has been made for the month of October. And then that would have been a building block game. If he got a shutout, it would have been a great start. If he got a, you know, just good performance, save percentage, high danger chances, however you want to break down the numbers, it would have been a building block. But it's just a stepping stone. So let's wait to see, Mitch, before you feel real bad about Montembeau, about what the diagnosis is. Once they release, if they're like, he's out 6 to 8 weeks, well, that's going to be devastating. Oh, he'll be back next week. That's less devastating. That building block game will come next week.
2: All right, I mean, whatever it is, though, is enough to keep him out for tonight's game, which was going to be his first start of the season.
1: And a great opportunity. Let's turn it on the other side. Huge opportunity for Fowler, who felt like he did enough in preseason to be on the team, was on the team in the playoffs, dressing games. I know he wasn't starting, but the organization made that choice that Jacob Fowler was strong enough to be ahead of the, you know, on the depth chart than Montembeau. Nothing happens in the offseason, and Montembeau's ahead of him again. So Fowler has a big opportunity here, be it for one game or a few as the backup.
2: Well, Campbell, I mean, a few things with Fowler. Number one, he's already shown us that he can play in the NHL.
1: Yeah, I'm not really worried about it.
2: Like last year, 9.6-2, 9.08 save percentage, 9.

0: lately. This is if I got an opportunities is one thing, but actually been the team starter. The list is Price, Vasilevskiy, and Carter Hart, starters of their team.
1: Mm-hmm.
0: That's pretty much it.
1: Right, and you know, even Carter Hart had so many, like, before the off the ice stuff. Carter Hart had a lot of ups and downs in his play. Yeah, Price had ups and downs in his play too. Maybe less than Hart, and you know, Vasilevskiy I think is in a category of his own. But even if you remember, Campbell, when Vasilevskiy first came up, he was splitting time with Ben Bishop in Tampa Bay, and Tampa Bay went to the Stanley Cup final in either Vasilevsky's first or second year, and Vasilevskiy got some time in the playoffs that year, but the starter in that series was Ben Bishop, save for a couple of appearances by Vasilevskiy. So even with those guys, you know, it takes time. It takes time with goaltenders. I just, at this point, though, you know, I want him playing games, but I don't know how much he has to gain playing in the American League, if I'm going to be very honest with you. Because I think he's ready for the NHL, much like Engstrom, who we'll get to. I think Fowler is ready for NHL caliber shooters. I think he's ready to get used to and accustomed to the pace and speed of NHL decision making, and also become familiar with playing behind this D-Cor and this system and for Martin St. Louis. And I think all those things that I just mentioned, you can't do in the American League. Yes, you know, I'd rather him playing American League games than rotting in Montreal as a third goalie with a three-goalie system, and I think that's why the Canadiens started him in the American League and kind of a little bit crowded with the waiver eligibility for Sam Montembeau and not wanting to lose an asset for nothing. But I think it's great that he's getting a chance to play more NHL games here. And I think competition and goal is healthy, and it's a good thing. And you talk about needing two goalies. I think teams need three goalies in this day and age in the NHL. The season's long. Players at that position break down and get hurt. It's volatile, and players run so hot and cold at that position that having multiple options, I think, is extremely beneficial. I mean, take a look, Campbell, last year at the two teams that played in the Stanley Cup final.
0: Yep.
1: Right? Both the Carolina Hurricanes. Well, the Carolina Hurricanes used three goalies. And two in the playoffs before finally stumbling on Bussey to eventually win the last two games to win the Stanley Cup over Vegas. And Vegas, before they finally settled on Carter Hart, you know, they ran five or six goalies out there, including Aiden Hill, who won the Stanley Cup for them 3 years ago. So it's a position where we see a lot of turnover. So the three goalies and having options and seeing Fowler tonight, I see nothing but positive. The only negative in this whole thing is that it's unfortunate that Montembeau got hurt.
0: And I will tell you, as a three goalie, I've said it, you need three capable NHL goalies, which the Canadiens have. Don't you want one that has experience but is pretty cheap? You have one that's probably your best one. And your starter, right, which is Dobish. And then you have one that can flip-flop because contractually you can go up and down. They're not in a situation where some teams have three goalies, but they have to put them on waivers to call them back up and this. Like, you don't really have that situation. It is kind of ideal the way that they have it set up in Montreal. They're not overpaying anybody. You know, all three of them together are still under $10 million. Any one of them could start. You trust any one of them. One has more experience than the other, but one you feel is the number one guy right now, and another one you feel will be the number one. It's a pretty good situation.
1: It's a good situation. And also, Campbell, teams are looking for goalies right now. Teams are looking for goalies. Sam Montembeau, if he was ever placed on waivers, he'd be claimed in 2 seconds. And that's why I wonder about a potential trade down the road for Sam Montembeau to get an asset back.
0: Mm-hmm.
1: If you look around the league, like, Merrill Lainen was claimed out of Ottawa.
0: Yeah.
1: He's not good. Like, he is not a good goalie. Like, you compare him to Sam Montembeau, and I think, you know, Montembeau's way better than him. The New Jersey Devils claim Remy Poirier, and New Jersey is currently running three goalies. They have poor Jake Allen, by the way. I don't know if we've spoken about it yet, but New Jersey back to a three goalie system because they claim Poirier, who they have high hopes for, and now they're stuck in a contract situation where they don't want to place a goalie on waivers because they don't want to lose an asset, and they have to keep Poirier on the team because he was a waiver claim.
0: Yeah,
1: because
0: Vancouver will probably take him because they don't even know if he's good or not.
1: And with the Hellebuck situation,
0: yeah,
1: the Winnipeg Jets were forced to claim Klee Stephenson from.

0: from the Washington Capitals. So we've seen teams already, three teams, have claimed goalies. You're going to tell me
1: goalies that are not stronger than any one of the three that the Canadiens have.
0: Especially Montembeault, right? Because that would be the one that fans would want to be placed on waivers to make room for a Jacob Fowler. So, you know, we'll see. There's still some dominoes to fall around the league, including what happens with Connor Hellebuyck. But right now, I think the Canadiens are in a pretty good situation where they can suffer an injury to a goalie and bring up a Jacob Fowler, and fans and coaches be just as excited to see that goalie as much as the other two.
1: You want to hear from the coach who just finished speaking in at the Bell Center?
0: Yeah, you know what, Campbell? I'm curious to see what Martin St-Louis has to say about Jacob Fowler and his current path to becoming a full-time NHL player.
2: At you know, the start of the season, we talked a lot about the depth of this roster and how that creates difficult decisions for who's in and who's out. Is this goaltending choice another one of those tough but exciting choices you get to make?
3: I don't know if my choices are I'm excited to make to have to make these choices. They're just choices you have to make, and I like our depth. You know, it's to me, it's like next man up. Let's go. We keep going, you know. So I don't know if I get excited about the decisions I have to make. You just have to make them.
4: Eric, what do you need to see from Matheson and Dobson when they play together?
3: Complete game. You know, they have heavy matchup defensively, defend hard, you know, break the puck out, support the attack, compete.
4: Look at a player like you often talk about the DNA of a player. When you look at Noah, a big part of his DNA is his calmness, his poise, right? How does he balance that part of his DNA with the need to raise the intensity at times in a game that calls for that, you know?
3: Yeah. I mean, I think the compete level has got to be bare minimum for everybody. You know, what they can do under pressure, you know, some guys have calmness to it. It's all different what they can do, but to me, like, the compete level is got to be the bare minimum that you have to bring. And you know, I feel like we're at our best when our compete level is high as a group, and I feel individually it's the same.
5: Obviously Fowler was disappointed to get sent down like any player, but he lit it up down there in Laval. What's that say about him, and how much did that impress you, the way he played down there?
3: I mean, it's nothing that we don't know. You know, so I wouldn't say that I'm impressed. I already know the you know, his track record, the way he carries himself. You know, Fowles wants to be a dominant player in the NHL, and he's on a path right now, and he's not worried about the path. You know, I think he has a vision, and he's staying on course with that vision. And if that means that you have to go to Laval and just go down there and be his best version, that's what he did. And he's going to come up here and he's going to have the same mindset, you know. So, you know, we're confident of what he can bring.
5: Being goalie for the Canadiens, one of the most pressure positions in sports. What about his makeup makes you think he can handle everything that comes with being a goalie here in Montreal?
3: I think his focus. He's very focused and driven on what he wants to do and accomplish. And I think that alone is what you need.
6: Engstrom for Struble today?
7: Excuse me?
6: The Engstrom for Struble today?
7: Yeah.
6: So, about Engstrom, he's played the right side a lot in his life, right? What do you think is the unique challenge of doing that in the NHL as opposed to in the lower levels?
7: Probably less space.
3: Less space here, right? You got to do things a little bit quicker. So, you know, and he probably can get away with his back end more at the lower level. Here, you know, you got to be probably a little more calculated, a little quicker before you touch it so that you don't handcuff yourself.
6: He obviously brings a different element or profile to, say, Harbour and Struble. What does his profile bring to your group on the blue line that can help him accentuate it?
3: I mean, we know that he's got great offensive instincts and offensive ability, you know, and we expect to see that. But there's the you know, the other part of the game, you know, he's got to dial that in at this level, you know, the compete level defensively, which he's got great feet. He's got great anticipation. He just has to use his his feet defensively as much as he would use it offensively, you know, and I think he's capable of doing that.
8: Martin, justement, à propos de l'arrivée de l'entrée en scène de Engström, à l'heure actuelle, comment tu détermines quel gars va laisser sa place?
3: C'est pas une décision facile. 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
9: Tu n'as parlé en anglais, mais vous choisissez Engström ce soir. 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
1: So he going through the list, and it sounded like it's just Struble's turn, right? He said, "Well, we had someone had to sit, so it's Struble."
0: Yeah, I mean,
1: and he's not cut.
0: No, he's not cut.
1: He was placed on the press box row tonight. He wasn't cut though.
0: Well, it's the way the Canadians word it when they send out the information, Campbell.
1: Yeah, it's his turn.
0: Jaden Struble will miss his turn tonight. They don't use the word healthy scratch anymore.
1: No.
0: He will miss his turn. And it makes sense. We were calling for it before the show started.
1: Yeah.
0: And like Martin St-Louis said, Jack Eye's an NHL defenseman. Struble's an NHL defenseman. But you can't just have Engström rotting in the press box.
1: Yeah.
0: And he's earned an opportunity to play as well. So, you know, and I like the fact that they have this internal competition. Mm-hmm. Right? Because if you talk about turns, you're Arbor Jack Eye now, or you're Engström getting your first shot, you want to show the coach that if he skips your turn, he's taking out a player that gives him a chance to win.
1: Mm-hmm.
0: Right? Give the coach a reason to never skip your turn. And so far, Struble hasn't done that. He's capable of playing. Not saying he's played poorly. He's been okay. But give the coach a reason that he'll never skip your turn. Because there's guys on the roster, Campbell, that Martin St. Louis will never skip their turn. Struble, Jack Eye, and Engström, they're not in that category yet.
1: Well, I don't want to skip any questions for
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1: Oh, thanks, Arbor. Appreciate that. We just got a text at 11690 with an Arbor Jacki question because it's mailbag.
25: Mailbag, your Montreal Canadiens questions. And Campbell versus Gallo will have the answers.
0: Come on, I want some good questions today.
1: Yeah?
0: Yeah. I'm in the mood to answer some questions.
1: With Gouley out, Jacki has been seeing a lot of PK time. He's done quite well. Do you see this being a long-term role for him?
0: Yeah, I do. I think that the Canadiens would be well-suited to find a way to get other defensemen more ice time, especially on special teams.
1: I don't hesitate with that. My answer is yes. He has to grow into it. He has to make, like, if Arbor Jacki, throughout his hockey career, yes, he's got a cannon of a shot, and probably on some teams he was, like, the power play guy, but that's just not going to happen at the NHL level. If he wants the extra ice time, it's got to be on the penalty kill. He's got the size. You want him to be stable in his own zone if he's not going to be producing offense. You don't want him to struggle there. So long-term goals for Arbor Jacki, I would think PK has to be on that list. Now, he has to earn it and work at it and given the opportunity. But clearly, if you were to give a questionnaire to Arbor Jacki, what are the things that you want to work? He's not going to say score 10 goals. You know, he's probably going to say, I want to play 84 games this year, and I would love to be part of this penalty kill. Those are probably number one and two on his list.
0: Yeah, well, can I tell you why I was a little bit hesitant?
1: Okay.
0: It's just, I think that usually you have four defensemen who are going to kill penalties, mm-hmm. right? Two defensemen on each unit. Right now, when Gouley comes back, I think the likely four penalty killers are Matheson, Carrier, Gouley, Dobson.
1: Mm-hmm.
0: So I have my four. So how do you get Jacki minutes on the PK? Because I agree. Like, I'd have to do a deeper dive into how good he's been, how effective mm-hmm. he's been on the PK. But in general, I agree he hasn't looked out of place.
1: So,
0: how do you get him some of those PK minutes? Well, I mean, you want him ready to kill penalties if one of the four that I just mentioned takes a penalty and you're down mm-hmm. a penalty killer. That would be a situation where you would maybe get him in there. Or maybe in a game, Mike Matheson is playing a little too much. And is really, like, Martin St. Louis is really trying to go hard with the matchup, so you want to scale back Matheson on a PK here and there. You could fit Jacki in, but the reason I was hesitant is because usually you have four penalty kill defensemen. I think the four spots are already spoken for.
1: Yeah, but, like, you know, do you see it's a long term? I would love to see it because it started with Gouley out, right? And then mm-hmm. this creates a long term. The other thing is you're in a game that's 4-1. And you want to even out that minutes. You're like, hey, Arbor, you're getting some PK time. Go show me. Get some reps in. Let's see how it feels. Because if he wants to be a defenseman that plays 84, I think he has to strive to be one of the four that you mentioned.
0: Yeah, I also think the Canadians are a little bit more new school in their thinking. And we've seen them use Hudson at time out there on the penalty kill. And, you know, he's your best defenseman, so why would you not do that? Outside of the fear of him possibly blocking a shot. But other than that, like, he's the quickest to get the pucks. And he's the most Like, he's got the best hockey brain of any of the defensemen, so why would you not use him out there on the PK? So now all of a sudden, you know, we're throwing out five of the six defensemen on the PK. It's just, I don't mind Drakkai on the PK. It's just there's only so many spots and so many minutes.
1: All right, so your questions are next. We're going to the phone lines, we're going to the text, and we're going to the talk back. It is Mailbag, your questions, our answers.
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25: Mailbag, your Montreal Canadiens questions. And Campbell versus Gallo will have the answers.
1: You want to check in at 11690? You want to take a phone call? What do you want to have? What do you want to start with?
0: Campbell, you call the shot.
1: All right, let's. Mike, what is your question today for Mailbag?
41: Actually, it's kind of an ongoing thing, but for some reason, just watching the first few games with Gouley out, these two players have their play's been more under a microscope. So, you know, with Engstrom coming in tonight, not that I'm reading too much into it, but I want to ask you guys point blank, and I'll hang up. Which one of Struble or Drakkai does not finish the year as a Montreal Canadian? Thank you very much, and go Habs go from Southern Ontario.
1: Which one doesn't? My answer is probably neither. I think they're both going to finish as a Hab. But if I were to choose, because I don't want to not answer a question, I'm going to go Struble.
0: Yeah.
1: But I think they're both going to be Habs.
0: I think if I'm going to pick one of the two, I'm going to say Jack Eye.
1: Okay.
0: And the reason I say Jack Eye is because clearly the Canadians were non-committal to him in the offseason, signing him only to a one-year deal.
1: Yeah, okay.
0: And B, I think if you're trying to make a trade and you're bringing in another defenseman, preferably a right shot, Jack Eye has more value in a trade than Struble does for another NHL team. So I'm going to say Jack Eye, but like you, Campbell, I think that it is likely that they're both still with the team. And also, if I'm Montreal, I would be hesitant to split up the two brothers.
1: Max is asking, mailbag, should Jacob Fowler say what Max Pacioretty said a couple years ago? If you call me up to the main roster, I want to stay there and not be sent back down to the Rocket.
0: No.
1: Don't say that.
0: No.
1: I gave you the reasonings behind it. One, they need the roster space with all these defensemen. And the Canadiens' goalie situation is pretty good. They have a goalie that can flip-flop back and forth. They need him to start. They could call him any day. Be a, all right, you're coming up. You're going to start. Boom. It's that easy. As long as you have the roster spot.
0: And Campbell.
1: Yeah.
0: That's not exactly what Max Pacioretty said.
1: No.
0: Max Pacioretty said, either play me in the top six in Montreal or let me play top 6 minutes in, what was that, at the time, Hamilton.
1: I believe it was Hamilton, yeah.
0: Yeah.
1: Mailbag. Where was Chris Kreider when Montembeau injured himself?
0: That's pretty good.
1: I have to go watch the video now again to see if Kreider... There was a little bit of traffic in front of the net, right?
0: That's pretty funny. Well done.
1: Okay. Sorry. Do you have one in front of you?
0: What do we got here? Mailbag. Do you believe Texier has proven he was worthy of the contract extension? I believe that with everyone healthy, he should be the first one out besides Doc. That coming in from Jordan.
1: It's funny because this is a little bit where we differ because we were talking about when Kapanen comes in, who comes out, right? And then it was, Doc's getting the opportunity. And then I was like, Texier. You're like, not Texier. He's my boy. Gallo really likes Texier. So Texier is way further on the list. So I'm going to answer for you. You're going to say not a chance. And to me, to start the season, I probably would have started the likes of Doc. But, you know, at this point, he's in the realm of 13th forward right now.
0: Yeah, well, the question was asking specifically about the contract.
1: Yeah.
0: Okay, so I don't want to get into whether he is scratched or not scratched if he's the first guy out, because I tend to agree. You know, he is one of those guys that is certainly on the bubble. But if we look at the contract, and if we regret, or if the Canadiens should regret, I should say, signing that contract, he's at $2.5 million. So he's basically making third line money, but he has the ability to play in the top six if need be. When the Canadiens signed him, he had 16 points in 25 games. And the contract at 2.5 is about 2.4% of the salary cap, which is pretty much nothing. So it's only two seasons. He's only 27. He's able to play in the top six. And he put up points last year. So for me, even though the sample was small after the 16 points in 25 games, for me, the contract looks pretty good right now. Like, I have no issue with Texier on that contract, even if he doesn't play every single night.
1: Yeah, I felt like last year, the Texier, they kind of brought them in. It impeded them from maybe doing other moves that they wanted to do at the deadline, which they ended up not doing anything just because of the roster space and where those players fit in. But I will say both have worked out pretty well for Montreal. So what do I know, right?
0: Yeah.
1: Back to the phone lines.
0: Sure.
1: Mauro.
2: Hey, how's it going? How's it going there, boys?
1: Good. What's your question today?
2: Pardon me?
1: What's your question today? It's mailbag.
2: Mailbag. Do you guys think that Montreal Canadiens management kind of fell asleep a little bit during the offseason this year?
1: I don't think so. My answer is no. I think that they were very much awake, very much in every single conversation, and the deals that they could have made was probably just way too expensive.
0: We spoke about this a little bit yesterday, and my response to that is I'd much prefer the Canadians make no move than make a bad move. And if you force a move, it's probably going to be a bad move. So I'm happy that they did fall asleep if they did, because I don't want them going out of their way to make a move that just wouldn't work because they're so desperate to make the team better.
2: But I'm not talking about making like a big splash move, but like...
1: You just wanted a move. And if you just want a move, don't make a move.
2: No, Sean.
1: Yeah, but that's what you're asking. You're like, say they fell asleep because they didn't make a move. They wanted to make a move. They didn't make a move. So if you're not going to make a move, like, don't do a move just to do a move. There's too many people that were like, you didn't do a move. You suck. Well, sometimes not doing a move is better.
2: That's not what I said. But after watching Washington retool, and watching Florida retool, and watching the way we don't stand a chance against Carolina, and that was proven again when we played them the last time, don't you... Like, the only teams that Carolina struggle against are the big physical teams. So if we look at the East, and we have to go to either Carolina, either Florida, we might play Washington. These are all monstrous teams that manhandle us. Washington manhandled us when they sucked 2 years ago, even though we were younger. We still couldn't make a playoff series out of it, right? Now, Florida, they went and retooled. They got a lot bigger, stronger, and they like. And I like their decor. I like a decor that makes it really hard on forwards to play in the offensive zone. And that's what I don't like about our team. I don't like that our defense are easy to play against. There's not one defenseman on that team that makes life hard in an attacking, on an opposing forward from another team.
1: I do think that, you know, a lot of people love Washington and haven't seen them play, like, just yet. They have a pretty good start. They're going to be physical. They're going to be tough to play against. They're going to grind you. They're going to bash you. They're going to physically overpower you. But does that mean they're the best team in the National Hockey League because they made so much change? I think sometimes when you make that much change, it's a little bit too much, and it takes more time to get used to. I think Washington's going to be good. Mitch, you know I had them in the playoffs.
0: Mm-hmm.
1: But them being a championship-caliber team might take them a little bit of time to be acclimated to their new group.
0: You know, and what I'll say to all that, do I have Florida and Carolina as better teams than Montreal right now if I'm going to try to pick a Stanley Cup winner? Yes.
1: Yeah, you did it before the season. You had Habs fourth, and I predicted your four teams ahead of them, right?
0: Do I have Washington ahead? No.
1: Mm-hmm.
0: Do I see a path for Washington? Yes. Mm-hmm. I like what Washington did in the offseason. But last year, I don't think it's a size thing. I don't think it's because the Canadians aren't big enough or aren't physical enough on defense. Like last year, I was told that Tampa Bay was going to bully the Canadians in the first round, and the Canadians won that series. And then I was told Buffalo was going to bully them in the second round, and the Canadians won that series. And then I'm told that big teams win, and I look at the Carolina Hurricanes, and they're like the smallest team in the league.
1: Yeah.
0: Aho's small, Stankoven's small, Jackson Blake is small, Ehlers is small. Yeah. Like
1: they systematically bullied.
0: Jarvis is small.
1: Yeah.
0: So like I don't know. I don't quite see it that way.
1: What's your question? Amir Hollywood, welcome to the show. How you doing, bud?
3: My question was, when are you gonna have the caller of the year in studio?
1: The caller of the year in studio. Was that the prize,
0: Campbell? That should be the prize, though. Amir makes a good point.
1: Well, no. I'm not saying it. I'm not saying it wasn't the prize. I just said I didn't know. I thought just
0: hey, Campbell,
1: you know, the title.
0: You said ask a question, and Amir is asking a question.
1: Yeah, that's true. Gallo, you can answer it.
0: When you're free. When you're free, Amir.
1: He's like I'm parked in front.
0: I'll gladly have you in studio.
3: Love it. I'll give you my schedule and then we'll go from there.
0: Okay, just remember, we asked for gifts from our in-studio guests.
1: Yeah. Gallo wants gifts.
0: Yeah, always bring gifts.
3: Yeah, no problem. I always bring gifts. That's how I was raised.
1: Okay. That was your lone question?
3: No, my other question was, who is going to be our starting goalie first game in the playoffs?
0: Campbell? Are you going to answer that one? Campbell's at a loss for words.
1: I don't care. Whoever's the best.
0: See, I'm going to go
1: whoever's
0: with...
1: Whoever's playing
0: I'm
1: well
0: gonna, I'm going to go with, I don't know.
1: Yeah.
0: I don't like answering I don't know, so I'll say Dobesh, but I don't know.
4: I don't know.
1: I will say the Canadians are set up where if whoever's playing... Fowler's playing the best, I want it to be Fowler. Montembeau's playing the best, I want it to be Montembeau. If Dobesh is playing the best, I want it to be Dobesh. I don't really care.
3: A quick thing for Gallo. I know you do the drinks like I do. There's one thing that I did and I'm using right now. Fresh lemon, half a fresh lemon, turmeric with high, good quality sea salt, cayenne, and cinnamon with apple cider vinegar. That will change your life.
0: You do that in the morning?
3: Yeah, every morning before an empty stomach with water.
0: Yeah.
3: I've been doing that. I mean, do your research on everything, but it works really well.
0: How's that do on your stomach? Good for the digestion system?
3: Oh, it's good for the digestion. There's a lot of benefits on it, you know, I mean, for the sugar level, so many things. But, you know, do your own research, but I'm thinking that's what I've been doing right now. It's been really good and helps with the hunger. You don't feel as hungry and obviously fasting.
0: Yeah, I do, Amir, I do something similar. I can't stand the apple cider vinegar, though. I hate it. It's gross.
3: Yeah, you can get the pill formats, too. So.
0: Yeah.
3: So you can get pills, but I'm just saying, like, that's one of the best things for your sugar.
0: I do the sea salt, I do the lemon, and I do the turmeric as well, and the cayenne pepper. I can't do the apple cider vinegar. It's disgusting.
1: Yeah.
0: I think it's the most important ingredient too.
1: Yeah, I just like water.
0: I try to be well hydrated though.
1: Yeah, I just like water.
0: Yeah.
1: So much water.
0: You drink a lot of water?
1: Oh, I have you know those TSN bottles that we have?
0: Yeah.
1: I have two in rotation.
0: You shouldn't drink from those, Campbell.
1: Oh, they're fine.
0: It's plastic. You shouldn't drink out of plastic.
1: I was born in the 70s, Gallo.
0: I'm just trying to give you some friendly advice for your health. I just want what's best for you. You shouldn't drink out of plastic.
1: I'm not worried about my health, because yesterday on Melnick in the afternoon, John Still said I was in the best shape of every one of us here at the station. What's up, Bob?
0: Did he actually say that?
1: Yeah. What's up, Bob?
0: That's a crazy statement. That's John's worst take ever.
1: How you doing, Bob?
5: Hello.
1: You're on the air.
5: Hey, guys. How you doing? Looking every day down here in Boston.
1: Nice. What's your question today?
5: Yeah. What do you think would take Pat's nose around at the guy holding out there, Evertsen, the defenseman?
1: Gallo, you've been tackling this, trying to, like...
0: And what's the question about him?
1: Like, what would it take to get Evertsen?
0: Oh, gosh. I don't know if the Canadians have what it would take.
5: Yeah.
0: I think give me a proposal. Like, who are you willing to give up? You want to give up Hage and Gouley?
1: The other thing you would have to try and figure out, this, like, moving forward, financially, the Canadians are pretty solid, but if you were bringing in a player that you're about to sign for 10, 11, whatever the number is that he's requesting here as an RFA, financially, the Habs would have to figure that out this year.
5: Yeah.
1: As well.
0: Yeah.
1: That's another little quirk into it. You would have to have money out with money in. The Canadians are tighter this year, but, you know, available for years to come.
5: Yeah. You think that Detroit's looking for a ready-made player or prospects?
1: I don't know because of the interim GM on Sean.
0: Seems like they want ready-made players.
1: Mm, yeah, I don't know. I don't know if the Habs have it, but you know, you could say the Hage, you could say the Reinbacher, you could say all those things. But financially, you would have to pay this guy about 10. He'd be the Habs' highest-paid player right away. Thanks for the call, Bob. Cheers from Boston. Gallo, you want to know what happened to this day in Habs history?
0: Sure.
1: All right. Another Jacques Plante thing. He had his 12th career shutout, 2-0 over the Bruins.
0: Cool.
1: Third player ever to start the season with back-to-back shutouts. John Ferguson made his memorable league debut October 8, 1963. Got in a fight in his first shift, scored two goals, had an assist. Gordie Howe hat-trick. Played... Nice. His first game was Jean Béliveau and Bernie Geoffrion. How about that for your first game? John Ferguson. One of Mitch Mullenweg's favorite players.
0: Yeah.
1: October 8th, 1974, Doug Jarvis suited up for the Canadiens and began his NHL longest streak of consecutive games played. Wouldn't come out of the lineup from 1974 all the way to 1987. That's nuts! He was played for the Whalers, Capitals, and Canadiens. And in 1997, Andy Moog recorded his 26th career shutout with the Canadiens, 3-0 in Pittsburgh.
0: People forget about the Andy Moog experiment in Montreal.
1: And the greatest, the player with the most talent ever on the Montreal Canadiens history had 3 assists in that game.
0: Who's that?
1: You know, most talented player, never played to his potential, but most talented player, could do whatever he wanted on the ice when he so chose. Mitch, I talk about this all the time.
0: Yeah, I'm not saying it because I completely disagree when you say that.
1: He had so much talent, but I think when he played in the NHL, he played at 15 to 20% of his abilities. Like, you know, they always say that you only use a certain amount of your brain power. I felt like he only used a certain amount of his talent.
0: All right, I want to know, what's the hottest take in the last 2 days? John Still saying that Sean Campbell is the fittest person at TSN, or Campbell saying that Vladimir Malakhov was more talented than Guy Lafleur. Please tell me the more hot take that we've had in the last 2 days.
1: I didn't say he was better. I said more talented.
0: I used the words specifically.
1: By the way, I don't think he said best shape, because I think they gave that to Star because he's in incredible shape right now. Mm-hmm. I think he said best athlete.
0: Oh, okay. That's different.
1: I don't care.
0: I wouldn't have laughed as much. at best athlete. I think you might be the most versatile. I think out of anybody.
1: I laughed. Don't worry, when John said it, I laughed too.
0: I think honorable mention to Simon as far as athletic versatility.
1: Yep. He is I love playing golf with Simon.
0: He plays basketball though, he plays soccer. Simon's an active guy.
1: Happy birthday, Alex Carrier. Think he'll score a goal on his birthday tonight?
0: I'm going to go with all signs point to no.
1: Hmm.
0: Be a nice story, though. Hope he does.
1: And I don't have time to ask you about a player.
0: Oh, that sucks. I love that game.
1: You do?
0: Yeah.
1: It was more because, once again, I wrote it down, and I don't remember who it was. Their initials is FM. Do you know any FMs that you have a story?
0: FM?
1: Oh, yeah. Sorry. It's because these two players, I didn't think you had anything. That's why. It's Freddie Modine or Rafi Torres.
0: Okay. Well, Freddie Modine, when he was picked by the Maple Leafs in the draft, they said that Frederick Modine was going to be the next Matt Sundin.
1: Mm.
0: And that did not happen.
1: No, it did not.
0: for Freddie Modine. And Rafi Torres is one of the filthiest hockey players I've ever watched.
1: Well, you had something to say about both of them. In the rapid fire, do you want to get into our NHL? Because we ran the clock here with Mailbag. Mailbag continued here.
0: Yeah, that's okay. And we will take a look at what's going on around the National Hockey League because it's a Thursday. We don't have a Michel Marzi. What is the Thursday? Was there a tagline for Thursday games?
1: I'm going like, I think I got to like WCW. I'm like, Thursday Night Thunder.
0: Oh, God. That show didn't succeed.
1: Final hour, Campbell versus Gallo coming up next.
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19: 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Campbell versus Gallo. Try and keep up, will ya?
0: Campbell, sometimes I'll know something and I'll say I don't know even though I do know. 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

0: Final hour for this Friday Eve. Campbell versus Gallo coming up. We have another rapid fire. We will chat with our friend Meeker Guerrier of RDS and get you set for Week 5 in the National Football League. Campbell, let's get right into it. The second rapid fire, we got three topics, 90 seconds each. And how about we take a look at the National Hockey League since we didn't get to do that before, and some of the games on the schedule tonight. And I see some lopsided matches, Campbell, here. We have 10 games on the schedule. If I am going to circle one game to watch besides Montreal and Nashville, it's probably Tampa Bay, Minnesota, since I think it's the most competitive game that we're going to get on the schedule tonight. But really, a lot of lopsided potential in the National Hockey League.
1: Yeah, the lopsided, you're looking at Carolina, Vancouver, and Colorado, Calgary, and Colorado coming off that loss.
0: Yeah, I think those are two games where one team is just going to get stomped.
1: In the back-to-back, even for the travel for Colorado?
0: Especially coming off the loss last night for Colorado.
1: Yeah, and I guess the big one for me is, so it doesn't look like it's long-term for Celebrini, but if Celebrini does not play, you talk about swing players. Like if you like to put a little something down on a game, if Celebrini is not playing after last game, I have no faith in the Sharks even scoring a goal against the Blues.
0: Right. And, you know, one of the other games tonight, Chicago-New York Islanders. I don't know if you saw the news yesterday on Alex Romanov's injury, but he's out for 68 weeks. He seems to get hurt every year since leaving Montreal. It's too bad that Connor Bedard is not in the lineup for Chicago tonight. But when you look at this matchup and what it could have been, Campbell, would you rather build around a franchise center or a franchise defenseman?
1: I think building around as a center for sure. I think that's the way to go. I know what they're doing with the Islanders and how good, Schaefer is and can be. But, I mean, if you're building from scratch, if you can have that one center, I think that is 100%.
0: I think we're starting to see a change, though, in the tide in that way. I think these teams now are really run from the back end, right? Whether you look at, like, the top guys, Makar, Hughes, Werenski, Schaefer. I mean, we could get into if Evan Bouchard is going to win the Norris Trophy this year after the start of the season he's off to.
1: Yeah, that's,
0: I'm not saying it's
1: don't,
0: not nice
1: don't overreact that, to the first week of the season.
0: I mean, all those games count, though, Campbell,
1: yes,
0: for those
1: they do.
0: Totals that he's going to put up. I mean, Bouchard's probably going to get to 100 points this year.
1: At this rate, yes.
0: So it's it's not that I disagree with wanting to build around a great franchise center, but it feels like we're changing times a little bit here with how teams want to build from the back end. And man, oh man, is Matthew Schaefer not a nice building block for a team to have that franchise player to start.
1: Yeah, it's nice, but if you were to ask me, now, you didn't ask me, would you rather have Bedard or Schaefer?
0: No, I specifically worded
1: said
0: it one
1: center
0: way.
1: Center defense. My answer is center. If you ask me Schaefer or Bedard, I'm telling you, I might say Schaefer.
0: No, I would definitely say Schaefer. And what's unfortunate a little bit for Bedard is that his stock is a bit down, mm-hmm. right? After winning the Calder in his first year, people have not been as high on Connor Bedard. And that's why, you know, you'll see now, like, and maybe part of it is Macklin Celebrini entering the league 1 year later. And just how much more impactful Celebrini's been through his early career compared to Connor Bedard. But, hey, they're all great players. Campbell, next up on the rapid fire,
1: yep.
0: Can I ask you about two teams that are close to my heart?
1: Sure.
0: Who do you think is under more pressure right now? Brian Cashman,
1: mm-hmm.
0: Aaron Boone,
1: mm-hmm.
0: or Nick Sirianni?
1: I think Nick Sirianni's been under pressure for years now. And I know this is a Super Bowl winning coach, but I think it's Sirianni. You could talk about Cashman and Boone. They could be gone tomorrow for all I know. So the pressure will be relieved, but I think it's ongoing because of the middle of the season, the last two losses, you're 2-2, you still have months to come. It's not, you know, impending doom. It could be impending doom at the season's end if things don't go your way for the Eagles. But I think my answer is Sirianni just because it's been around a little bit longer. And I know for you as a longtime Yankees fans and lots of Yankees fans don't like that pairing of, but they've been getting to the playoffs, just haven't been able to get over that hump. The Eagles, were expected to be, you know, five-time Super Bowl champions at this time under Sirianni. And it always seems to land on him as the head coach. So I think the pressure's on Sirianni a little bit more.
0: And how about, Campbell, like, have you been following the situation in Philadelphia or not as much because you've been too busy?
1: Not as much as would.
0: Okay,
1: that's for sure.
0: But I mean, you understand football. Mm-hmm. How about the fact that they lose two offensive linemen in the same week? Now, this is odd. Mm-hmm. Lane Johnson retires two games into the season.
1: Yeah.
0: And then they trade Cam Jurgens, who is 27, a two-time Pro Bowler, and was the guy that they originally drafted to replace Jason Kelce. And won Pro Bowls in 24 and 25. When you lose, mm-hmm. and your game plan, and you lose two offensive linemen, one to retirement and one to trade in the same week, that's tough.
1: Yeah. So I, like, and mid-season, it's almost impossible to fix that. I know there was just a trade, but it does seem that it's not something that you can fix, you know, halfway through the year.
0: You're getting two draft picks in that deal. And I know Baltimore's been banged up on offensive line too, which is why they make the deal. And Eagles were actually playing him out of position because of what they're dealing with right now on the injury front. They actually moved him to left guard when he's a center. Anyways, I'm not very happy with my Philadelphia Eagles right now, Campbell.
1: Or your Yankees.
0: Or the Yankees. At least the Yankees are in the playoffs every mm-hmm. year. All right, last one on the rapid fire. Would the Dodgers winning the World Series be good or bad for baseball?
1: Good. You got to have the villain. You got to have the team. And I know that it'll be heading into CBA negotiations and no baseball for a year, but they're going to be the champion for an extended period of time. And then maybe all the things that everybody hates about the Dodgers is going to be trying to get fixed. It'll be, you know, we can't compete against teams like this because how is a player like Skubal available and only able to go to the Dodgers? How can the Dodgers do this? How can they defer money for decade upon decade? These are all questions that will be answered in the CBA and probably, you know, in the conversations in February and March when there is no baseball, April, May, maybe all summer. So, you know, I'm a fan of star power. I'm a fan. Look, Mitch, I'm curious how you feel about if you're going to ask that question. I want to ask you because you are a very long time Yankees fan. You were had enough of the small market Montreal Expos fans, said let me go to the team that has the most money and can buy championships, and that's what the Yankees did for years. And now the Dodgers are doing it. So is it good or bad for, you know, high priced teams and all that money just going to one place?
0: Well, I mean, the Yankees haven't won a championship since 2009.
1: I know, but the reason why you went there, Mitch, was because they could buy championships. Now, yeah, they've been spending their money poorly. That's on them. But, you know,
0: I don't know if it's necessarily that I wanted to follow the team that spent the most money, but I definitely wanted to watch the team that had the most star power.
1: Yeah. And the Dodgers have star power. I enjoy that.
0: But here's the thing from what you said, right? Mm-hmm. You said that you always need a villain, mm-hmm. right? Campbell, like, we talked about comic books yesterday.
1: Yes, we did.
0: Your favorite comic book was?
1: I was a Spider-Man Hulk guy when I was back in the 80s going to comic book stores. I'd go to the H section and the S section for Spider-Man.
0: I don't know too much about Spider-Man or the Hulk. All right, I was a Batman guy.
1: Yep. You could Batman reference me. I would understand. Okay. I'm a Batman guy too.
0: Okay, I'm just going with the Batman reference. Mm-hmm. I can do Star Wars too if you want.
1: Oh, you sure?
0: But I'm just going to go with the Batman reference because it's what I know. I'd like to go with Hulk or Spider-Man. Maybe you have the equivalent here. And you're right. You need a good villain. But if Batman always fell to the Joker mm-hmm. or to the Penguin or to the Riddler, and every movie ended with the Joker coming out on top, eventually Batman would suck.
1: Mm-hmm.
0: And that would be a terrible comic book if the hero always lost. So if the Dodgers are the villain, and everybody is cheering against the villain, eventually what's best for baseball is if the villain loses. That's what's best for baseball.
1: At some point. It doesn't need to be now, though.
0: Well, Campbell, it does have to be now because we are on the brink of a lockout,
1: mm-hmm.
0: and the Dodgers have won the last two World Series. So it kind of has to be now.
1: Oh, you're saying it like a movie has to be a trilogy. You can have the villain win the first movie and the second movie, but at the end it has to wrap up in a little pretty bow with everything blowing up and dropping the bomb out in the ocean. And then he's at the cafe seeing Alfred.
0: Yes. Yes, because literally, in a baseball sense, if the Dodgers win the World Series, the world ends.
1: But if the Dodgers...

0: It is Milwaukee who wins.
1: Yeah.
0: But then there's like a small teaser where you could kind of see who the next villain is going to be. Maybe it's going to be the Yankees once again once they fire Cashman and Boonehead in New York.
1: Boonehead. You know what's neat? This is just it hit my because I said go Dodgers. I was watching the Dodgers game and realizing they're playing the Braves. And my stepbrother, who listens to the show in Carolina, we text back and forth about sports, especially he's in Carolina. He's a huge Carolina Hurricanes fan and knows, you know, and he says, I only get my hockey fix listening to you guys up in Montreal. So through the playoffs, he goes, it was a lot of fun. So he's been listening. And then it was that night I was watching Dodgers and Braves. Habs and Carolina was about to start. And here am I talking to my American brother, stepbrother, and we're texting back and forth, and he's like, ah, Carolina's got the Habs. And I was like, go Dodgers, because he's a Braves fan. He goes to Braves games because of where he's situated. He could get to Atlanta in about 3.5 hours. And then at the end, I was like, oh, by the way, I flipped the soccer game on. It was Canada versus U.S. at the same time. So we had like three things we were battling over. It was great. That's why we watch sports.
0: At least you won one of them.
1: It was a good night for sibling rivalry in sports.
0: No kidding.
1: It was crazy. I have like a stepbrother and we have the same birthday.
0: Oh, yeah.
1: Yeah.
0: That's pretty cool.
1: That was neat. I also have like an ex-brother-in-law. Same birthday.
0: So
1: weird.
0: That means when is the month that conception happens?
1: That would be end of April, I believe.
0: End of April.
1: Because my son was almost born on my birthday. you want to talk to Meeker?
0: Yeah, I'm searching and I'm racking my brain for a good segue now. How we could tee up Meeker? I got nothing that's not going to get me canceled. So. Let's just get to Meeker Garry coming up next. It's Campbell versus Gallo until 2 o'clock on TSN 690. Well, I guess
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11: We're slowing now on the westbound side of the 20s, starting at Turcotte back to the Ville-Saint-Pierre interchange. Northbound the Carry, volume 2 should work up to the top. Also delaying southbound the Carry now from the top to Van Horn. Southbound 15, pretty slow. Atwater to the Champlain. Also delays southbound 25. The volume there starting at Ypres Bow into the tunnel. 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I'm Lauren Glazer from the CJ 8800 Traffic Center.
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0: Gallo, based on the music, I need you to guess where Meeker Guerrier is right now.
1: Oh, my, Campbell. I'm going to guess he's somewhere in the south of France.
2: After every conversation with him, the world is a better place. Meeker Guerrier.
0: Where are you, Meeker?
3: I love it. But you know what? What song you should have put on? You remember that Jay-Z song?
0: The Jay-Z.
3: N-word in Paris?
0: Oh.
3: I'm sorry to say so, but I just shared a story on my Instagram with that song because to me it represents Paris. I'm still a North American.
1: Meeker, Campbell did not tell me where you were. Yeah. That was a total shot in the dark.
0: So my song worked. My song
1: worked. It worked. It fit.
3: Yeah, of course it worked. Yeah, I know I'm in Paris for the week, and among other things, of course, you know what's funny, guys? I just want to say that because it happened to me over the week. I was telling people I was coming here for the week. And when I told women, hey, I'm going to Paris, they're like, oh, you're going to see Céline Dion? I'm like, yeah, I'm going to see her. Like, oh, my God, awesome. But I'm also going to see PSG. Cricket sounds when I said that to women. And then when I told my guy friends, yeah, I'm going to Paris for the week. I'll probably see Céline Dion. They're like, uh-huh, yeah, whatever. And I'm also going to see PSG. They're like, oh, my God, it's going to be amazing. So, yeah, just a few friends I have who were happy for me for both. But these people are very cultured and love sports, so they are very rare.
1: which of the two are you looking more forward to?
3: Honestly, I don't want to say anything bad against Céline Dion, but I'm just going there for the plot because it's Céline Dion, and because it's she is the comeback, and you want to be able to say I saw her once, and I saw her in Paris, and last time I kind of saw her in Paris was for the 2024 Olympics. And I had to miss her because I was on the course on the side of La Seine, and I was supposed to see her on the screen, but then I had to do a radio segment while she was singing. So I was hiding somewhere in one of those chemical blue bathrooms talking on the radio show while Céline Dion was singing. It was so, yeah. So today is kind of like, you know, coming back to it and trying to forget what happened in 2024. But PSG is going to be amazing. Honestly, I got crazy tickets in that stadium. It's a mythical stadium. I saw a few games there during the Olympics, but never PSG game. So, yeah, I'm really looking forward to that. And in the meantime, guys, I got a VPN, so I'm going to stay up late to watch the halves tonight.
1: Well, how about the and I know you must have just gone to France because I'm pretty sure I saw you at the Bell Center for opening night on Tuesday.
3: Yeah, I got here this morning.
1: Yeah, so what'd you think of opening night for the Canadians at the Bell Center and the thumping? I know the score line wasn't so bad, but the thumping the Carolina Hurricanes put on the Habs.
3: You know what? I was talking to colleagues, so a colleague in particular, and we were saying like it's crazy how the Habs look disorganized. Every time they lost the puck in their own end, it was chaos. And I know Martin Saint-Louis said, we're ready to deal with chaos. We're able to manage that. But I don't think the Habs are. And one of the things that hurt me for the Habs is that a lot of people say that the Habs are deeper this year. The roster is deeper. But to me, the roster is not deeper. You do not have enough good players to play on your first two lines, but also to replace players who are injured like Dimitrov. For instance, and one of the things that I realize is, just because you have inner competition between players, you have on your third and fourth line, you know, and even Kirby Dack, who was maybe supposed to be your 13th, even 14th forward, is playing on that second line. It just shows you that, yes, you have a lot of players. You have the quantity on the third and fourth line, but on that second and first line, you do not have enough players to be a contender right away. And that's what I was trying to tell people at the beginning of the season, but I didn't quite find a way to say it and the way to put it, that yes, the Habs, they are a good team. You have to admit they are a good team. They can even maybe be great. They can even maybe finish, second or even first in their division, especially with the Panthers losing Barkov and whatnot. But the Habs are also very close to maybe having a bad sequence or a bad season if you have too many injuries. You have Dimitrov, and now you have Montembeau being injured. And it was Montembeau's turn, and honestly, that really breaks my heart. But to come back to the Habs roster, it's deep, but it's not deep enough on the first two lines.
1: Yeah, I think that's pretty fair. The good news is, Meeker, there's still a ton of time between now and the trade deadline to add to the team for what is hopefully an extended playoff push. And as far as some of the guys that play a little bit lower in the lineup that could play more significant roles, and I know you always are happy when some of the local guys do well. How about Zach Bolduc and the start that he's off to? Last year, it took him until December 18th to score his first goal on Bell Center ice. He's got three on the season, and he scored two in that game, including the first home goal scored by a Hab this year.
3: Very happy for him. And you know what? I think he should have been on that second line. I think he should have a chance on that line because I understand Kirby Dach has maybe more talent, more raw talent. But raw talent, is to me, is not good enough. You know the saying, you know, hard work beats talent when talent doesn't work. Well, that's exactly what we're seeing with Zach Bolduc and Kirby Dach. And I know that he's not perfect, you know. There's a lot of criticism towards Bolduc and justified criticism, but I still feel that he can do more for that team if you give him the chance to do more. If you give him the occasion and you're patient enough, he can be an asset on your first two lines. So I want to see him there, especially on that second line. And it's too bad that he can't play on he can't play center, because if he was able to play center, I think he would have more chances than Kirby Dach had. Because to me, Kirby Dach is a little bit like a cat. He has nine lives. he hasn't shown you enough, but it's true. I mean, he hasn't shown you enough consistency for you to have him there all the time. And I know, you know, I don't like talking against players and saying that this or that, or this is the type of players they are and so on. But you have to realize, or you have to be honest and say that Kirby Dach has not answered the bell yet. He has a talent. He has shown good flashes, but I don't think he deserved to be there. And one of the reasons he's back this year is because the Habs hate to lose assets for nothing. So they signed him to a contract, but a lower contract than what he has. So I think that Zachary Bolduc, he needs to get more ice time, especially on that second line. We'll see if he can be consistent. On the other hand, he's playing well on that third line, so why move him up?
4: And a tough break for Sam Montembeau not getting the start tonight.
3: Man, heartbroken. Heartbroken, because he works so hard. And, you know, just like, you know, we were talking about Kirby Dach, how he didn't play up to par. But, you know, we're always open to see players improve and be better. That's the thing with Montembeau. It was heartbreaking to see what happened to him last year. It was fair to take him out of the lineup. But it was also fair to give him a chance this year, and he proved that he's back. He's able to be a good number two, and who knows, maybe number one somewhere during the year. Maybe he can have like two, three, four starts in a row during the year if Dobesh is having a hard time. But to me, it's very, very, very heartbreaking. I had a chance to interview him when we were for the last preseason game, and you know, he was ready for the season, very philosophical, saying that, hey, you know what? I'm back. I have my confidence back. I'm just playing my game, just trying to keep things simple. That's exactly what he did, and it was working. So that's why it breaks my heart to see him miss his first start, because it was his turn. And I think he could have changed his season, but also the Habs season and the Habs sequence with a victory. But hey, you know what? That's sports.
1: So Meeker, besides PSG and Celine Dion, what else do you have on tap? You're going to wear a beret and a striped shirt? You're going to have a baguette under your arm?
3: Hey,
1: take
3: you
1: a cheesy photo of the Eiffel Tower? Go see the Mona Lisa? What do you got on tap?
3: Check out my Instagram, my man. Meeker Guerrier, M-E-E-K-R, Guerrier, G-U-E-R-R-I-E-R. I started posting stuff, and I'm looking for a basketball game. I don't think the season has started yet. But sports and culture, that's all I do when I'm in France, but also eat a lot. I'm buying a little piece of butter and buying a baguette every night.
4: Okay. But I'll tell you.
3: Tomorrow morning.
4: My recommendations for Paris is, of course, you know, you got to do all the regular stuff, but the catacombs.
3: Yeah? Okay.
4: I was blown away by the catacombs doing that. And it's out of town. It's a little far, but Chateau Versailles is spectacular.
3: Oh, I did that already. You know what my problem is with Paris? I have a lot of friends here, so when I come here, I just live the Paris life.
4: Just do that. Just sit
3: right now having wine.
4: Yeah.
3: I don't do the touristic stuff. I've never went to Louvre, and I've been to Paris about like 10, 12 times. So, but yeah, you know what? I'll probably try to do that. But Versailles, I did a couple of times. Crazy place. I loved it. I even went to an equestrian competition during the Olympics at Versailles.
1: Wow.
4: Yeah, that'd be a great place to see it. I would say, like, Louvre, you need a week, like, because there's so many floors.
3: Yeah.
4: you can't do it all. You can't go once. There's just too much.
3: I might go tomorrow.
4: Yeah. Just choose one floor. Don't try and do everything.
3: All right. I'll go check out the Mona Lisa, the classic, and then maybe one or two other places. But I'll take your advice, and I'll try to do that.
4: Cheers, man. Enjoy. Thanks for answering your phone.
3: Yeah, well, I'm always there, guys. You know it. Talk to you soon.
1: Thanks, Meeker. Yeah, Campbell, you know, it's so important if you're in France to get a blurry photo of the Mona Lisa.
4: Yes, because there's so many people, and it's so far, like, it's on the wall. It's, like, super small on the wall. It's behind, like, bulletproof glass. There's a red velvet rope that you have to stand 10 feet behind, and then you're 20 people deep trying to get a photo above their heads of the Mona Lisa. It is the most idiotic thing in the world.
1: I've done that. Yeah. What else did you do in France?
4: Oh, I love.
1: Did you walk down the Champs Élysées?
4: Oh yeah. So like, I pretty much did like cafe walk around the city. I was there for New Year's Eve, 2001.
1: Mm.
4: And it was so we did the countdown on. Right over the Seine, we did it on a bridge with like just strangers. It was amazing. $2. You go to the corner store. Bottle of wine is $2. I mean, in 2001, so it's probably like $5 now. And it was cheaper. It was cheaper than buying water, like a bottle of water. Yeah.
1: Please, Campbell. Please tell me there's a photo somewhere of you in a striped shirt and a beret. I can't get the image out of my mind now.
4: I wonder if I still have a photo of me in Paris at some point. The catacombs.
1: All I see is you in a striped shirt and a beret,
4: yeah,
1: and looking around at things and saying "Oh la la."
4: There's so many beautiful things to do there. Chateau Versailles blew my mind.
1: Yeah,
4: catacombs, phenomenal. Eiffel Tower. I didn't go up it, but I went down. And my friends went up. I decided to walk around town that day, and the Louvre as well. We did the Louvre. But you can't get it all done in one day. You have to go to multiple. And sometimes you get about 3.5-4 hours into your museum day. It's just too much. There's a lot to process with everything that's there. But yeah, now I'm thinking of Paris and Meeker. I didn't know he was there. He's like, oh, sorry, I'm in Paris.
1: Your music hit so well, considering I was able to guess.
4: Yeah.
1: At least the country. I didn't get the location right, but
4: you had it
1: the
4: right.
1: Country.
4: Yeah. Yeah, it was good. Well done. There's NFL Week 5 already here, Gallo.
1: You got any NFL games coming up in Paris? NFL is a global game now.
4: Oh, no. Worldwide. The favorite team in Australia is the Rams.
1: Ben oui.
4: I'm happy with my music choice.
1: Escargot, s'il vous plaît.
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10: 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Now with another full summer behind him, Dobish is ready to pick up where he left off and be a difference maker for the Canadians between the pipes.
11: Whatever it takes, I will do. 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
16: 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Ivan Demidov has tied the game at 5-5 in the final minute of the third.
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0: Yella.
1: See?
0: Yeah.
1: You see, I told you. Oliver Kapanen.
0: I know, I heard it.
1: It's not Kapanen. He said it right there himself.
0: Are you excited
1: that's
0: for
1: not
0: week?
1: An old, that's not old tape.
0: No?
1: Sorry.
0: Are you excited
1: Sorry.
0: For week five?
1: Yeah, you know, I'll be excited after we get through a couple Canadiens games and I get to sit on my couch on Sunday and do nothing.
0: Mm-hmm.
1: Because am I exactly thrilled about Thursday night football between the Cowboys and Buccaneers tonight? Meh. Especially an 0-4 Tampa Bay team that doesn't have starting quarterback Baker Mayfield. So, Campbell, am I excited right now? No, but I will be.
0: Okay.
1: I'm also pretty down. Like, the Eagles are falling apart.
0: Yeah,
1: They're crumbling.
0: For me.
1: Yeah.
0: It's Green Bay and Chicago this week.
1: Green Bay and Chicago. Oh, yeah. I love the rivalry games. And I like sitting back and watching you and Simon Salikas go back and forth. It's too bad, though. I don't think we're going to see Caleb Williams in this game just yet.
0: See,
1: I don't think he's ready to return. It'd be nice to see Bears and Packers with the Bears at full strength.
0: Yeah, at least you get solo. You have to wake up early on Sunday. But it's not like you sleep anyways nowadays with Philadelphia playing Jacksonville.
1: Me? Sleep? No. Yeah. Actually, it gives me something to do in the morning while I'm awake with Mateo.
0: Any faith in Tampa tonight in Dallas? They're 0-4.
1: Well, Campbell, it's to me, it's the quarterback play. Really hard without Baker Mayfield, right? So you have rookie quarterback Jalen Daniels expected to start for Tampa Bay. And they're also dealing with other injuries on their team as well. So Tampa's coming into this one banged up. Dallas was able to bounce back. Mentioned it with Tanner yesterday, that crazy game in Rio and the ending between the Ravens and Cowboys. Well, the Cowboys had a thrilling 34-30 win over Houston in the Battle of Texas. CeeDee Lamb's playing at a high level right now, 189 yards in that game last week. And also you get Tyler Smith back from injury, who's an all-pro guard. So I don't think this is going to be a very competitive game. I like the Cowboys, and I like the Cowboys to take this one easily and put a lot of pressure on the Eagles in their matchup overseas.
0: Yeah, this is going to be a very interesting one because I think the Buccaneers feel like this is their last chance. But because no one's taken the division and the leader is at 2-2, if they get a win, they feel they're that much closer to getting back in the division. Philadelphia, Jacksonville, you mentioned that one in London. Green Bay and Chicago, another one. 1 o'clock game that I've circled is Drake May back as the Patriots are at home to Las Vegas coming off their first loss of the season.
1: Yeah, you know, Drake May was really good in that game against the Bills, kind of a statement game for the Patriots. He had 3 touchdowns in that game. He also ran the ball a little bit more than we've seen in previous weeks. I think he had over 50 yards. The only thing right now, Campbell, with the Patriots is they're also, and I guess it's all teams right now, 5 weeks into the season, but New England is dealing with several significant injuries. But really encouraging for the Patriots that Drake May rebounded after that tough opening night loss to the Seahawks when Seahawks were dealing with an injury to Sam Darnold, and it looked like that game was there for the taking for the Patriots in the Super Bowl rematch. But should be a good game with the way Drake May has been playing in the last couple weeks. Campbell.
0: Yes.
1: Also, you got the big game. How about the NFC West matchup that you have here? You know, San Francisco is undefeated after they beat Denver. Seattle beat the Chargers. And now you have 49ers at Seahawks in what is the undefeated team in the West against the team that won the Super Bowl last year. So how about that division? San Francisco, Seattle, L.A., they've all beat quality opponents. The best division in football right now.
0: Yeah, and everybody thought the Rams were going to run away with it, and they're sitting there at 2-2, right? And they have their big game on Monday night, but I'm with you. The 4:25 game, Detroit and Arizona, not as interested as Seattle and San Francisco. Brock Purdy putting on a MVP-type caliber season, but that defense in Seattle is something to contend with. So I know on Sunday afternoon, San Francisco-Seattle will be on the big TV. That'll be good to go. That'll be good to go with the 4 o'clock. Only 3 4 o'clock games. Also, Chargers and Denver. That's a big divisional matchup. Chargers, man, they got to show some sort of life at some point this season.
1: I just don't think they're a good football team.
0: Mm-hmm.
1: But, you know, their coach did say, Campbell, that they have one of the greatest quarterbacks to ever live.
0: Ever.
1: Justin Herbert.
0: Yeah. He's the Vladimir Malakoff of the Chargers.
1: Well, I don't know if it's an effort thing with Justin Herbert. I don't know if it's an intensity thing. It just feels like he might be the most overhyped quarterback I've ever seen. Like, he's like Josh Allen without the wins or statistics. You know, according to some. They think he's the greatest thing since sliced bread. I don't really see it.
0: Yeah. I think I saw better than the record that indicates, but I think you look at that division right now, right? No one really expect the Raiders to be sitting at 3-1. The Chiefs thought that they were over the hill, but they're right back to top of the table. And everyone thought the Chargers were the next team to really make that jump. Not the case.
1: Right. Hey, Campbell, do you have anything else on the NFL? Because there's some breaking news that I want to get to a little bit quickly here.
0: Change music. Is it this?
1: Yes, it is.
0: Okay, yeah. So I just saw that. Please go ahead.
1: Okay, so how about this? A couple cool things here, and you know, we were talking a little bit earlier about a potential lockout, but Major League Baseball with a couple of proposals for the MLBPA in a bargaining session today. The proposals is that the season would go from 162 to 154 games, but my favorite. They also propose that higher seeds in the playoffs get to choose their opponents, and the division series expanding to 7 games. First of all, expanding the division series to 7 games, I think it's almost a must at this point.
0: Yeah.
1: You know, to see teams play all year and go through the wild card round if you don't finish in one of the top 2 spots in the league that you're in, to only play potentially 3 games and get knocked out when you play 4 game series over the course of the year, I'm all for expanding to 7 games for the NLDS and the ALDS. But higher seeds in the playoffs choosing their opponents. Campbell, I've been advocating for this in all sports for years.
0: Yeah, you want that little draft.
1: Have they been listening to the show? Yeah. Have they been listening to the show, Major League Baseball, to come up with this fantastic idea?
0: We want to face this team because we think we can. You're the easiest team, and then the headlines write themselves, right?
1: Yeah, or you know, maybe a team is missing a significant player or starting pitcher, or you played better in a certain stadium or whatever have you. You can come up with a million different reasons to pick an opponent that isn't ranked lower. So I love the proposals. As far as the 162 to 154, I don't see that tipping the scale one way or another for the players. Like, I don't really get it, because if you're the owners, you lose revenue. And if you're the players, yeah, it's nice to maybe play fewer games. But for me, that amount of games with how many I already play,
0: yeah.
1: I don't know if that's a really great selling point for me and CBA negotiations.
0: At least they're talking, even though we expect no baseball next year. There is baseball tonight. Is that where I'm going with Last Bet?
1: We'll see.
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5: Northbound the Cowrie is slowing. Shipwreck up to the top. Also delays southbound the Cowrie from the top to Van Horn. Southbound 15, volume 2 between Outwater and the Champlain. For the westbound side of the 20, you are losing time between Turcotte and Norman. Southbound 25, the volume there starting now at Beauvais into the tunnel. Until October 14, Chico's overflowing with great deals. 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I'm Lauren Glazer from the CJ 8800 Traffic Center.
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6: Yes.
0: I do have a four-pack for CF Montreal against Atlanta next Wednesday, and I want to give it away to a lucky listener. So all you have to do is text in. Just write CF Montreal tickets, okay, at 11690. But you have to tell me, because I want you to have been listening earlier, where was Meeker Guerrier when we spoke to him? So you need the answer, your email, and your name, and CF Montreal tickets at 11690. I got a four-pack, Atlanta versus CF Montreal next Wednesday. Not just two. I got four for you, Gallo.
1: Do you know? That's a lot of fun.
0: Yeah, but you have to know the answer.
1: Right in the family.
0: Yeah, exactly. Where was Meeker when we chatted with him this past hour? Let us know at 11690, and the tickets are yours.
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21: When I see Slafkovský at his best, and our listeners know this as well, is he's winning 50-50 battles. He's holding people off. There is a physical element to his game, and you can get away from it at times. And it's still so early. You know, I don't, there's no reason for any panic whatsoever. But there is also a reminder. There's also a check that needs to happen so that as a player, whatever it is that makes you you, that you have to bring it. And I think when Slafkovský gets away from the very basic that saw him go from a guy who, you know, it looked like the puck was exploding on his stick all the time when he was in the very early stages of his career, to a guy that's taken a step forward, and we know statistically what's happened, but most importantly, he's turned into a guy who can drive lines. And I think he's just kind of gotten away from it a little bit.
0: That's a tough. That's J.P. O'Connor from earlier today on Slafkovský. And he's a guy that I think everybody has circled tonight, Gallo.
1: Yeah, you know, I think he's a key part of the team going into any game. I don't know if I'm going to put as much emphasis on Slafkovský as some, just based on the fact that he had a bad game. It might be a couple bad games for Slafkovský because we've seen him go through stretches like that at times in the past. For me, the biggest thing with Slafkovský, though, is how does he handle the puck on the power play, and does the Canadiens' first unit look much better than they looked without Ivan Demidov in the game on Tuesday?
0: So I want to go to the game tonight for last bet.
1: All right.
0: All right. Adam Engstrom's going to make his season debut. Over under 9 minutes, 59 seconds of ice time for Adam Engstrom.
1: 9 minutes and 59 seconds for Adam Engstrom. Man, I guess the question is, do the Canadiens grab a lead at any point?
0: An extended lead.
1: And also, how much of this game is played on special teams. But he's replacing Jaden Struble, and Jaden Struble and Arber Jacki were both under 10 minutes last game. So I'm going to say under the 9:59 for Engstrom tonight based on what the Canadiens have done so far in their deployment.
0: All right, big lead, big minutes, Adam Engstrom.
1: Really depends on how the game goes.
0: Yeah.
1: Right, more so than the player himself. But look, I want to see what he can do tonight because he is an NHL player and he's really chomping at the bit. So we'll see Engstrom for Struble tonight and what Engstrom is able to do to try to convince the coaches that he deserves to stay in the lineup full time.
0: Congratulations, Sean, on the winning. Paris, a lot of people chiming in. Check your text messages. Melnick in the afternoon. Mitch, John, and Luca coming up next on Game Day. Habs in Nashville. Mitch, you'll be back at 6 o'clock. And puck drop with Victor and JP at 7.
1: Yeah, I got the pregame show coming up, so you won't want to miss that. And looking forward to working with you, Campbell, for a Friday edition to get everybody set for the weekend tomorrow. So have a great day, everybody. And don't forget, never open a can of beans you can't finish eating. Good night, Dick.

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0: Yeah, Joe Strummer was in a band before The Clash. They were called the 101ers. They were a pub band in England, played a lot of rockabilly and garage rock, and eventually kind of straddled punk. And Christmas has come early for Joe Strummer fans. The 101ers with Joe Strummer, the earliest known recordings. It's a three-album CD package that is available as of November 20th. You're welcome. Melnick in the afternoon on game night on TSN 690. Mitch Melnick, John Still, Lucas Scott. We have the Predators in town. Jacob Fowler starting in goal. A lineup change on the blue line. We got a lot to discuss. We have a Thursday night NFLer tonight. We've got Major League postseason. We got, most of all, the Yankees lose. Just want to get that out of the way. It's the only time you'll hear me say that, I promise you. Plenty of others are saying it. It's become the go-to line now because it happens every year, and Lucas Scott's going to have to put up with a lot of crap today. He probably wants to pile on as well, but, you know, you can't be a fan of a franchise and turn on them the way that Yankee fans are turning on them. Booing them loudly last night, yelling from the expensive seats. How much do those, you've probably looked into it, those seats right over the dugout at Yankee Stadium, those are white-collar seats. You have grown businessmen yelling, "What the bleep are you doing?" when guys strike out and come back to the dugout. It's just brutal. Couldn't happen at a better franchise.
1: Wow.
0: John Still, how you doing?
2: I'm great.
0: Great to see you.
2: Got to have my Stillsy pizza last night.
0: Oh, boy. We had a great night. Big thank you, as always, to Mark Skoda. Peter Popovich, I guess you guys got to spend. There were so many people last night. There were two long tables. You got to spend some time with one of Peter's old friends from the days when he ran the Amsterdam, we've talked about on the air before, in Windsor, Ontario. He's got an extensive background in pizzas, restaurants, and bars. And that was one that Peter ran back in the day with a guy from the Maritimes.
2: Yeah, his friend Ray, who basically was telling us all kinds of stories about the Windsor-Detroit area. Pretty sure those two probably bounced Aaron Ward out of a club or a bar years ago at some point in the greater Windsor area. But, yeah, it was loads of fun. Got to meet Rob as well, who is, helping them on the sales side as well. And then my favorite part was, so I turn, and obviously your lovely wife, always, having little conversations with her, talking about, painting and things like that. And then I don't want to savage anybody else at the table, but Walter is just behind me, and Walter is a huge soccer fan. And there is nothing I love more than getting into deep soccer nerd talks. And that's essentially what happened. Started going into Italy and the Greek national team, who seemed to have found something, and Canada, why aren't they scoring? And all of a sudden, it was like 30 minutes later, and I was like, I haven't even started eating my pizza.
0: Yeah, you got deep into the weeds. Did people start leaving your table one by one with that deep soccer discussion?
2: No, because it was like just over my right shoulder, so no one else had to be subjected to it, and except for his lovely friend Amber, who was also like, what are we talking about? And I was like, oh, we'll talk about
0: it. I don't think
2: it
0: was Amber.
2: I think it was Amber.
0: I don't think it was Amber.
2: Luca?
0: I think it was Abby.
2: Abby!
3: Jeez, John.
2: Oh, Luca doesn't say anything.
0: Luca goes to Nomos. He just became Roberto Duran there for a moment.
2: Wait. What was Ray's lovely...
3: Michelle.
2: Damn it.
3: Come on, man. I'm on top of the names.
2: Sorry. I'm so sorry, Abby. Yeah. Apologies.
0: It was a great night.
2: She was so nice, too. Damn.
0: New Milano Creek sausages that were... grilled up to perfection. The pizza was fantastic. Anyway, it always is. It's a Pizzeria Magpie, and of course they have transitioned, as you know, to frozen magpies all over the island. Every PA stocks them. Every PA supermarket stocks them on and off the island. You won't have as much trouble finding frozen magpies and their other products as you have had in the last couple of years. More on that later. They bring us Pierre Maguire every Tuesday and Thursday after 5:30. But, we kind of knew this was going to happen tonight after we got the news late in the show yesterday that the Canadians had recalled Jacob Fowler from Laval.
4: I don't know, his composure in net, his patience,
1: positive attitude, just like not no heartbeat, but like, you know, very calm. Bring that presence in net when he starts as well. So I don't know. Yeah, he's dedicated as well. Wants to make the difference. So he's gonna be an elite goalie.
4: I'd say just calm presence. You know, you'd have no idea kind of how old he is or how many games he's played. It's pretty special. He keeps himself composed and always gives us a chance to win.
0: Phil Deneau, Cole Caulfield on, geez, that's another common thing, composure, no heartbeat. Well, you want to have a heartbeat. You want to have a bit of
2: a
0: heartbeat.
2: Well, it'd be nice.
0: Yeah, you don't want that flat line.
2: Yeah, it'd be tough.
0: Beeping.
2: It'd be tough to play a goaltending position without a heartbeat.
0: Actually, there was an NHL goalie. I know some older fans are saying the same thing. His name was Bruce Gamble. Played for the Toronto Maple Leafs in the 60s, maybe the early 70s. Had a heart attack during the game.
2: Oh, no.
0: Continued to play.
2: Wow.
0: Clearly, he wasn't a widow maker.
2: Yeah, what are we talking about with Patrice Bergeron just with a collapsed lung? I mean, have a heart attack and then come back to us. Jeez. Yeah.
0: You could check that out. So you got to feel a little bit for Sam Montembeau, who was definitely scheduled to play his first game of the season after having a terrific camp with the Canadiens, taking on the Nashville Predators, and that's going to have to wait. We do not have an update, do we, on Sam Montembeau?
2: No, and not just that. A lot of Canadiens reporters also asking for an update on

0: keep his spirits like that. He's super calm in net and off the ice. He's having fun with the boys, you know, one of the boys. So I would say stay the same, you know, stick to it. I think with the culture we built here, they built before I got here too, whether it's from the high office to like Marty to all the staff and the players, everyone's buys in, and it's part of it too to like keep the pressure off our shoulder a little bit. And yeah.
1: Yeah, welcome back, Jacob Fowler, to the Montreal Canadiens. And Adam Engstrom finally will get his first NHL game with Jaden Struble, a healthy scratch tonight.
2: Yeah, I mean, that. I think that probably means that Engstrom will play on the right. Jacki will move back to the left, even though I've liked Arbor Jacki on the right for the most part. It's just a more natural fit. You know, you just have someone who's better at carrying the puck, who's going to be able to, you know, pass it out of trouble, skate it out of trouble, and that allows Jacki to maybe focus a little bit more on stuff in his own end. So I like the balance. I like the balance a little bit more going into the game tonight of the Canadiens lineup, even though, you know, I still think that people are writing off the likes of Arbor Jacki and Jaden Struble far too early in the season because they just want to see these new American Hockey League kids at some point.
1: No, it's not a good pairing. Mm-hmm. It doesn't make sense as a pairing. It's almost like they were put together because there were no other options. They're NHL defensemen, and I don't know. They're long term. One of them might stay, but not both of them.
2: No.
3: I'd be shocked if they both stayed, to be honest.
2: And I wonder if you're Jaden Struble, you know, every one of these times, like the outcry that we spoke about this before is that, you know, people wanted Rheinbacher to make the team. People wanted Arbor Jacki to play every game. Did that mean that everyone was just going to riot every time that Jaden Struble played hockey? It just feels like he is, not that he's on the way out, but that he doesn't have the unique qualities that other people on the blue line have that make it easier for him to come out of the lineup when he's not playing with Lane Hudson. When he plays with Lane Hudson, yeah. I mean,
3: that's a pretty big plus.
2: I understand, but I mean, they seem committed at the moment to play Hudson on the left while they wait for Gouley to come back. And so it's just, you know, it's so strange. Again, he's almost like the Alex Texier of up front, which is like, you know, he can't play on the fourth line with Josh Anderson. He's got to play maybe even higher up the lineup, or he's not going to necessarily play on the team. So it's a tough spot for him.
1: Can you please name us one defenseman whose game doesn't look better playing with Lane Hudson?
2: Me.
1: I think he'd even drag you into it. I think you'd have a plus next to your name. I don't know how big it would be, but it would definitely be a plus.
2: Yeah.
1: You wouldn't make it past your own blue line, right? You just kind of stay there.
2: I just stay at the red line. And that's what's, like, again, because it's not necessarily all looking at the future. The Canadiens need a win tonight. You know, I think they need a win at home here. To
3: showcase to Philip Forsberg why he should.
2: Well, I mean, of course. I mean, you know, my new future.
1: What are you hitting, Philip Forsberg, by the way? Well, not OPS. What is your batting average? Simple question. On your requested players to wind up in Montreal.
2: Okay, like, well, seriously. Jonathan Marchessault was close. Very close, but didn't get here. Josh Anderson.
1: Noah Dobson.
2: Noah Dobson, yes.
3: AJ Greer.
2: In some way.
1: AJ Greer.
2: Yeah, in some way, Alex Carrier, the year that he was traded, because I was looking.
3: Are you making things up now?
1: No, I don't remember this. I remember this cry for the Canadiens to acquire Alex Carrier.
2: I know, it wasn't a cry, but it was just looking around the league and being like, who are out there?
1: That's
2: all right, don't count it.
3: You said Braden Schneider, I think.
2: Yeah,
3: as a wish list,
2: but that's down the road. I mean, Kirill Marchenko, of course, that was a whole other one. I don't know.
1: But ahead of the curve. Decent. I'm talking about being ahead of the curve.
2: I'd say like 300.
3: That's good.
2: 350.
3: In today's game, that's good.
2: I don't know.
3: It's great, actually.
1: You're closer to 500.
2: Well, I don't want to.
1: Like two for four.
2: I'm a very humble human being, you know. So.
1: 2 for 4, 2 for 5, that's 400. They're hitting 400. There haven't been too many 400 hitters in Major League Baseball.
2: Just call me Ted. Ted Williams, for people who didn't know what was going on.
1: Yeah, there goes the greatest hitter who ever lived.
2: No, but like you're looking for, when Marchenko was dealt to the Leafs, you're looking for guys

0: guys who are obviously top six wingers, guys who are goal scorers, guys who are a certain stature to play on the team. And there's, you know, all of them are going to have to be, you're going to have to pay a serious premium to get them out of there, out of their teams, and their teams have to be going the way of kind of that retool rebuild where the Canadians can package a lot of future. So, you know, I don't think the Los Angeles Kings are looking to trade Adrian Kempe 1 year into an 8 year deal with them, but you know, he'd be a very interesting guy if they ever finally woke up and smelled the coffee and said, yeah, we got to kind of rejig this whole thing. And the Predators with that trade with Luke Evangelista going to the Devils was just super weird for a team that
1: needs young players.
0: Needs young cost-controlled players, I think, right now. So, yeah, he's an interesting one. He has a full no move, though. His wife is a country singer in Nashville. Like, I think it would be a challenge. But, yeah, that's we were talking about that.
2: Big country scene in Montreal. There is. It's not. It ain't Nashville, but it's like Nashville North. Shocking, honestly. What a shocking musical development in the last 10 years when it comes to country music in Montreal. Like mainstream country, yeah, but it is country.
3: Mm-hmm.
2: Not my kind of country necessarily, but it's not about me, is it? It's not about you either. Because I know you were going there. I just beat you to it.
0: I know. I would love to see Philip Forsberg traded to the Canadians and see him pop up at the wheel.
2: On a Monday night, especially.
0: That was the place. I mean, my whole family coming from Gaspé, you know, big country fans. It was coming to Montreal, we go to the Wheel Club.
2: Every Monday night, hillbilly night, acoustic only.
4: You know, I think, you know, we get wrapped up in the game and you're trying to win and everything like that. But then, you know, you see him pass someone and you see these names that he's passing. You know, these are the legends of the game. The guys we all grew up watching and idolized. And but, you know, it's something so deserved. You know, you see him. I've had so many years of being on the opposite end of it and him scoring on me and eating minuses and to be on the other side of it. And it's much more fun. But, you know, again, it is so impressive. And, you know, he's obviously a Hall of Famer and one of the best to ever do it. It's been very, very fun watching.
2: Another possible future have by the trade deadline, perhaps, maybe not as hot this spring as last spring. Ryan O'Reilly on Steven Stamkos, who's off to a good start, 3 goals in 3 games, just like Zach Bolduc. And, yeah, moving up the all-time scoring ladder. So he's 27 behind Crosby.
1: Oh, geez.
2: Crosby's at 654. Wow. Stamkos, 627. Crosby had a rough night last night after that build-up by Pierre Maguire after 5:30 on the Crosby-Ovechkin. They've got 3 more head-to-heads this season. That, of course, was Ovechkin's final home opener of his career, but really didn't have anything to do with the Capitals' win. That was that is a good-looking line if they stay healthy. Huh? Pierre-Luc Dubois, Alex Tuck, Tom Wilson.
0: See, I think a lot of people in the offseason, when they saw the fact that the Protas brothers were going to be playing together, Ilya and Alexei, they're both like 6'5 and 6'7. And Tom Wilson on their wing, it would have been like, okay, well, you know, everyone else could just leave the ice whenever they're on the ice. But, yeah, I am interested to see if it all fits in Washington. And, you know, all that signing of Jordan Kyrou and Alex Tuck in the offseason, guys who I think are, you know, big players but don't necessarily play big at times. It is a good development that Alex Tuck seems to have found his footing. Apparently Kyrou has really struggled in the early going, but I think they had Ryan Leonard on the fourth line like a couple of days ago. Like, they're a very, very deep team.
2: Brendan Gallagher looks like he's a healthy scratch tonight. Vancouver playing against Carolina 4 games into the season. So is Luke Shen. But that's
1: unfortunate.
2: Time marches on. Catches up to everybody. Mm-hmm. Right?
5: I think that there has to be some kind of role that you can get into, that you can get behind. And at the size and the abilities that he clearly has, you have to be able to look at it and say, all right, this is it. This is what I can do. But I can't do it 1 out of 3 nights, or I can't just rely on getting on a heater and staying on it and then going cold for a while. You know, the best players in the game, the guys who end up sticking around either in one team or a couple of teams, but don't bounce around or don't end up as the guy who at the trade deadline gets shifted out for something better. You know, you're playing on, you know, poor teams your whole career. Those are the guys who do it on a consistent basis. And if Doc shows you know, the least bit of consistency, then you'll get more opportunities.
2: J.P. O'Connor with Campbell versus Gallo earlier today on Melnick in the Afternoon on TSN 690. So another shot for that line. I think everybody should get a, not that they earned a pass, but I think everybody, you know, just kind of park that game against Carolina, because other than one line and one defense pair, everybody was in the crapper.
0: I think I'm parking the first five games of the year.
2: Okay, so that like means you're parking tonight.
0: Even
2: so if
0: Saturday.
2: They win 7-2, it doesn't matter.
0: It doesn't matter.
2: All right. But it does matter for Kirby Dock.
0: Yeah, it matters for obvious reasons for Kirby Dock, especially with Zach Bolduc breathing down his neck. And now, you know, it's kind of like my favorite thing week to week is a Canadiens player starts producing, and especially with no Demidov in the lineup, it's like, why is he not playing here? And I think Marte Saint-Louis has said it pretty, you know, saliently over the last couple of years when guys have gone on some heaters, which is maybe he's just in the exact right spot to keep producing. So why mess with that? So Kirby Dock, I think, is always on red alert when it comes to the Canadiens.
2: Question of the day from John Steele, who will get snarly a little bit later in less than an hour.
0: Yeah, question of the day. Do you guys want to go Habs or do you guys want to go a little bit fun, a little silly here? What do you want to go with?
3: Leaning towards fun.
0: Fun? Okay, Jordan Martinook was here in Montreal.
2: I saw that.
0: He was on TikTok. He butchered the French language, of course. He went to the terrific restaurant that everyone knows about, especially Luca, who goes there, I'm sure, once a week. Garde Manger.
2: Because Luca, somehow, some way, has the same size pocket as millionaire hockey players.
0: Correct. Exactly. Exactly. But he called it Garde Manger, which was tough. It's a tough look for Jordan Martinook, but he was doing like a whole food review. I think he gave the food a 9.1 out of 10. He gave the service a 9.5. So question is, who would be your favorite sports foodie? Current sports foodie. You could text us 11690.
2: Well, I got to go back to 2021 for that. Who was the pizza guy? I would love to have Phil Deneau give a review of Magpie.
3: Ooh, that's a good call.
2: Don't have to wait for St. Jean-Baptiste to do it.
3: Yeah.
2: All right, who's your favorite athlete as foodie?
0: Yeah, it doesn't have to be someone who is a foodie, because I'm sure you could probably stalk them on Instagram and find out who is an actual foodie. But, you know, who would you like to see be someone who, you know, Serge Ibaka, remember when he had his show?
3: Yeah.
0: His little show where he was cooking up with his teammates?
3: His name has come up a lot this week, but Charles Barkley would be hilarious.
0: No, I don't.
2: Especially from his hefty days.
0: I think he'd be terrible. I think he'd be terrible at it. If he was like on Guy Fieri, I could get it. If he's doing diners, drive-ins, and dives, I kind of get that for Charles. I don't think Charles is like, this sea bass is not at the level that I wanted. Like, I just don't think that's going to happen. So, yeah, I think that Charles on diners, drive-ins, and dives would be great.
2: It's a big one today. We bury Luca and the Yankees. Still snarly coming up, as I mentioned.
0: The Yankees?
2: Yeah.
6: The Yankee lose. The Yankee lose. Let's go, baby. Let's go.
2: Stephen Brunt, Arpin Basu ahead of the hockey game tonight. Aaron Ward, Pierre Maguire. It's game night. It's Melnick in the Afternoon. Thanks for listening. Enjoy this gorgeous afternoon on TSN 690.

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1: We have slowdowns down northbound the Cary. Volume there starting at Sherbrooke up at the top. Also slowdowns southbound the Cary now from the top to Van Horn. For southbound 15, it's a busy drive between De La Vérendrye and the Champlain. For southbound 25, delays there between Beauvais and the tunnel. Pretty busy as well for the westbound side of the Met. Now VO through to Lacadie. We are dealing with an accident through the area. Some more volume on the westbound Met St. Croix back to the DeCary interchange. Until October 14, Chico's overflowing with great deals. 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I'm Lauren Glazer from the CJAD 800 Traffic Center.
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13: Texting us at 11690, Marty in Consumer. My current favorite sports foodie is you, John Still. You love food, you work in sports, and the public loves you.
14: Just a lot of those things are incorrect.
13: Kind of a legend in the making.
14: Yeah, sure. I'm sure.
13: Marty in Consumer.
15: What? I believe he's stated before that it's in BC?
13: Oh, I don't know.
15: I believe.
13: It's the first time I can remember reading this. 604. So you guys know Marty better than I do.
14: Marty, one of our favorite texters. He disagrees with us a lot, but he's always very respectful. So I have no... He also hates... He definitely thinks that my musical knowledge way down. When I was in like the summer and I'd be like trying to like put like some music stuff like that and I'd say something about like Oasis or something. He's like, I hate Oasis.
13: There are a lot of people hate Oasis.
14: Yeah, exactly.
13: It's bizarre, but you know, to each his own, right?
14: Yeah.
13: Still snarly. Who are you going after today? Do I have to?
14: I'm
13: really
14: going
13: guess
14: after
13: at this.
14: Oh, why?
13: Wait, well, I figured no, Stephen A would.
14: No, it's too easy. Stephen A's an idiot. But yeah, no, I'm not going. I've done. It's too many Stephen. Like you could do Stephen A every week.
13: Yep.
14: Stephen A, the politician. Stephen A, you know, trying to make it sound like he knows anything about the world. Stephen A, you know, taking shots at a guy who has dealt with mental health problems his whole life, and apparently his mother is, you know, on her deathbed. Yeah, it's just very classy what's going on with Stephen A. But no, I will not spend time. I'm actually going after MLS players. Yeah, all of them.
13: MLS players.
14: Yes.
13: Okay, there's your tease.
14: It's going to be kind of...
13: That's coming up between 3:15 and 3:30. That's all.
15: Does that include Messi?
14: No, of course not. I would never include Lionel Messi in that.
13: Well, he's not really an MLS player. He's a great who happens to play in the MLS.
14: That's right.
13: What kind of like golf is a sport.
14: What an incredible like
13: we all know it's a hobby.
14: What an incredible reflection on the two careers of Lionel Messi and Cristiano Ronaldo. The entire country of Argentina coming out for essentially, you know, a wake for an absolute real total legend in every sense of the word, Lionel Messi.
15: Yeah, did the refs come out and applaud him too?
14: And then Cristiano Ronaldo basically giving a long drawn out statement to George Jesus saying, you know, you better bring me onto the team. Bring me, you had to bring me onto the team or else. And then he essentially said, I'm not reading all that. He released a statement, and that was the response from the managers. He's like, I don't have time to read all that. What are you talking about? So I think that says everything you need to know about the legacies of Cristiano and Lionel.
13: Still Starly brought to you every Thursday.
14: By Ladrone Guy, of course, if you want to bring just a little bit more light, a little bit more ambiance to whatever it is in your life, you know, whether you're into real estate, whether it is, you know, you're planning a wedding, whatever you need, you want to be able to fully have those moments in your life properly encompassed, and that's why the drone guy who's able to come in and give you all the filming that you need can help out. As give him a call, 514-755-8867.
13: Has anyone thought of maybe playing Fowler all the home games and Dobish all the away games, like Roy and Hayward did back in the day? Love the show. Thank you, Nick in Smiths Falls. I would like to know a specific breakdown. Younger fans would probably be very, very surprised to know how many games Brian Hayward played during Patrick Roy's heyday. Like, it was tight. There were two or three years where it was, like, almost split down the middle.
15: Wow. That's
13: it was. Crazy. But I don't recall the home. Patrick, when Jacques Demers coached the team, Patrick got to basically pick and choose which nights he would take off. Yeah. Wow. I mean, I think a lot of veteran goalies are probably like that.
14: But, is he still covering the Ducks, Brian Hayward?
13: I don't know. I hope so.
14: He was like one of my favorite. I genuinely, some of the guys down south do really bug me, especially the guy who was here just a couple days ago. I've always liked listening to Brian Hayward on Ducks.
13: Who was
14: Ducks
13: here
14: broadcast.
13: A couple of days ago?
14: I'm not a Trip Tracy guy. I'm just not.
13: Really?
14: It's not for me.
13: Huh.
14: It feels like a... It feels so over the top, it feels like almost a put-on, you know what I mean?
13: Maybe that's how he kept his job, because I remember having Trip Tracy on a regular basis when the Canadiens played Carolina 20 years ago in the playoffs, and I said one of the reasons I love listening to you guys so much is that you're not obvious homers. The game comes first, not necessarily the Hurricanes. So is that what you mean?
14: I think that's changed in my respect, and also it's just like... And again, it's personal preference. It's over the top enthusiasm for like everything that's happened on the ice, and you're just like, it was an icing, man. Just settle down, just relax.
13: Justin, question of the day: Henrik Lundqvist comes off as a foodie. Well, anybody who lives in Manhattan, who makes that kind of money,
14: looks like that, as debonair as that.
13: Yeah, yeah. I would trust Henrik Lundqvist. Manhattan restaurant recommendations. Yeah.
14: I trust Henrik Lundqvist with just about everything that has nothing to do with like the outdoors. You know, if he was like, you should move to this area of the city, I'd be like, thank you, Henrik Lundqvist. Absolutely. You should drive this car. You know what, Henrik Lundqvist? I will do that. You should go for a hike here. Henrik Lundqvist, I don't think you know what the hell you're talking about.
13: Bill Guerin and his Christmas meat pie from Tim in Temiskaming.
14: Wow.
13: Welcome back, Tim.
14: I need to know about this.
15: Didn't he mention this last...
13: That's probably what the reference is.
15: I think he said that in an interview last year.
13: How about Shaq as a sports foodie?
14: It was meatballs. Sorry. Meatballs. Yeah. He was making meatballs, yes.
13: He was making meatballs?
14: I mean,
13: for Christmas.
14: I don't want to...
15: No, but he...
14: I don't want to savage Bill Guerin, but meatballs is a very easy thing to make, you know.
15: Yeah, but, you know, not all meatballs are created equal.
14: Oh, I understand.
13: Oh, no, that's for sure.
14: You got to get the proper combination. Someone get their Nona to text in right now.
13: The one mediocre meal I had in Charlottetown, PEI, in two summers back-to-back was at an Italian restaurant that came recommended by a friend, and I had a giant meatball with the pasta, and it was tasteless. And I left a review. I was respectful, but I wondered if the meatballs were frozen. So
15: were.
13: I am proof.
14: Yeah, but
13: that
14: restaurants,
13: not every meatball.
14: No, restaurants are different, though. I mean, if you're at a restaurant and they can't make a meatball, you're like, okay, well, I don't know what's going on here. But
13: an Italian restaurant serving frozen meatballs, and if it wasn't frozen, it was tasteless. It's shocking to me.
15: That's unfortunate.
13: I mean, it would be embarrassing to fellow Italians.
14: So is that the sauce for you, or was it the actual
13: meatball? Totally tasteless, just like biting into nothing.
15: That's terrible.
13: No taste whatsoever. And the sauce, it didn't help. It's just because it was
15: it,
13: a giant. No, but it was huge. It was a huge meatball. So you're thinking. Anyway, Let's get back to the Habs.
14: As a foodie, how about Shaq? Someone put Shaq. I knew Shaq.
13: Yeah, I just mentioned that.
14: But I mean,
13: what is he doing?
14: I don't know. I think I'm
13: blacking out.
14: No, it's not. It's not tuning you out. I think it's because I think it's because I've been very much studying very hard for this women's game I'm doing tomorrow. So I'm just like I'm in a.
13: Oh yeah, what time tomorrow?
14: I'm in a mental haze. 7 o'clock on TSN.
13: All right,
14: over. We will have a pregame at 6:30. Myself and Amy Walsh. And Christian Jack.
13: Looking forward to this. Really am. I haven't seen Amy in forever. Coming right back with much more on the Habs and Predators tonight. Also a little bit later in the show, we do have the Musical Box tickets to give away for their January 16th. It's a two-night stand at Place des Arts, the great Genesis tribute band from your own backyard right here. And it's the theme this time around is And Then There Was Phil. It's the Phil Collins as a lead vocalist for much of the tunes and much of the albums in the late 70s through the early 80s. We'll have tickets to give away in a bit.
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19: Someone's sending out fake evacuation notices in Montreal. The city's warning it's a scam. And a lightning strike forces evacuations on the REM. 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

0: I find myself deep in thoughts quite a bit. And sometimes I talk to myself and my wife asks me, who are you talking to? I got that from my dad. Yours might
1: cost you everything. Welcome back from Marty St. Louis' Meet the Media session yesterday after practice. Deep in thought. Linkin Park and the late Chester Bennington. On game night, it's Melnick in the afternoon on TSN 690 with John Still, Lucas Scott, Mitch Melnick until 6. You ever find yourself doing that? Like, seriously. Not deep in thought, but actually talking and you're not talking to anybody?
2: No.
3: I think it's more like muttering than it is like a full-blown conversation, but certainly. Absolutely.
1: I've done it. And there's proof that I've done it because it was on camera.
4: Recorded you?
1: No, I used to do television. And sometimes during interviews on the Habs This Week, while the other person was talking, my lips were moving.
4: Wow.
1: It's like I was repeating what this person was saying so it would reach my brain. It was very bizarre. Very, very bizarre. One time I was walking down St. Catherine Street, heading to probably Hurley's back in the day. Celebrating what? So they opened in 93, the year the Habs won the Cup. How many years ago is that? 33 years ago. Man, oh man.
4: Crazy.
1: I think only, among the people I know, I think only Pat Hickey made it to Hurley's before I did when they opened up. He was like, opening day, new Irish pub, downtown Montreal, I'm there. And a friend of mine said, who are you talking to? When we met at the entrance, I said, I'm not talking to anybody. He said, yes, you were. I said, really? He said, yeah. You had an entire conversation halfway up the street.
4: That's crazy.
1: So that was the beginning. I'll trace the beginning of the end to that moment. Now what I do is I always chew gum.
4: So you mask it.
1: Even if I don't have gum, I'll pretend I'm chewing gum.
3: Mm-hmm. Oh,
1: if somebody catches me.
3: I've done that before.
4: Oh, yeah? You pretended to chew gum?
3: Pretend chewing gum?
4: Why?
3: I don't know why. I have no idea why. It was just like, it looks cool. I must have been like 17 or 18, and I was like, yeah.
1: That's because your hero,
3: yeah.
1: John Lennon, used to sing while chewing gum.
3: That's
4: really
3: crazy. That's nuts.
1: Yeah.
4: I didn't know that.
1: Question of the day, it's about food. I was not even asked. John threw it out. You want a Habs-related question or you want something funny? And Lucas said, let's go with something funny. He didn't even wait for my response.
4: He did not.
3: Well, I mean, we left some time for you there.
4: The show's
3: called
4: Melnick in the Afternoon. Well, I think you should have, you know.
1: Yeah, he didn't wait. He didn't want to ask a Hab question. Because he has a feeling it's going to be a longer year than people think.
3: No?
1: He has plenty of Habs questions to ask over the course of this season. Yeah.
4: Maybe he'll save it for tomorrow.
1: Chill pill.
3: Maybe.
1: For Habs fans. They'll be fine. What is fine?
4: They
1: may be like the equivalent of 1-1-1 in November.
3: Mm-hmm. Mm-hmm.
1: They'll still be fine.
3: You need one big winning streak, and then you play 500 hockey. Mm-hmm. You're a playoff team.
1: And it's one of the things this team has shown, this core has shown the last two seasons.
4: Yeah.
1: They get better the deeper into the season they go.
3: Mm-hmm. Now, you have one big losing streak in your 500 team? Well, then...
4: That'd be hard to envision, though.
3: I would be pretty shocked if that were to happen at some point.
5: Stop the puck. I think, he knows his job. I think as a goalie, no matter what team you're on or you know, where you're at, I think stopping the puck is the best thing you can do, and he knows that. But, we're all behind him. We're going to try and play the best we can in front of him. And, again, like he always gives us a chance to win.
1: Cole Caulfield, simple advice to Jacob Fowler starting tonight. Stop the puck.
3: If I was in that scrum, I'd just be like, oh, so this is the Cole we're going to get today.
1: Got a
3: stop
1: serious
3: the puck?
1: Got a haircut. Like... You notice he got a haircut?
3: Did he?
1: Yeah.
3: No, okay. Stop the puck.
1: I don't know if it was scheduled because you know how superstitious professional athletes are, huh?
3: Mm-hmm. Yes.
1: Yeah. One shot on goal the other night against Carolina. It was like the playoffs all over again. Why don't you ask him that? Oh, you're not on TV tonight, right?
3: No. And I'm not going to the Bell Center either.
4: Wow.
3: I got to get ready for this game tomorrow,
4: that
3: sir.
4: That's true.
3: Big game.
1: Yes, John is very intent on telling everybody how hard he's working on prepping for this game.
3: Mm-hmm. Well, it's just because, like, and it's not really any disrespect, but the last time the women played as a team was back in, like, June. So it's been a long time. You know, it's been about 4 months since they played a competitive match together. So, you know, it's just I haven't called a women's game since the World Cup. The Women's World Cup back in
1: France.
3: But you're
1: working with Amy Walsh.
4: Yeah,
3: I understand, but I have to call the game. I have to know
1: whatever Amy is doing.
3: I have to know who the Danish players are on the other side.
1: That's her job. She's your analyst.
3: That's not her. That's literally my job. That is quite literally my job.
1: Would love you to see Abdullah the Butcher do food reviews.
3: Oh, Jesus.
1: He is the owner of Abdullah the Butcher House of Ribs and Chinese Food. So he knows his food. Jamie and LaSalle, where is this?
4: Is this
1: hell? I had no idea the legendary wrestler. Is that can't be the wrestler, Abdullah the Butcher.
3: Sure
1: he's still alive? Jamie, help me out here. Is Abdullah the Butcher, the wrestler, still alive? I thought he had passed.
4: He's 85.
1: He's 85.
3: That is shocking.
1: And still chopping up things.
4: Wow.
1: What's his real name?
4: Lawrence.
3: Oh, that is devastating. Lawrence Robert Shreve. Yeah, Abdullah the Butcher's better. And he's also from Windsor.
4: He is.
3: There we go.
1: What is Killer Kowalski's real name? I'm going to get going here. I apologize. Once I get on these rolls, I'm sorry. Yeah, Killer Kowalski. I think it's Vladek.
4: Vladek Kowalski.
3: Vladek Kowalski.
1: All right, what about Gilles the Fish Poisson?
4: The fish.
1: What? Maybe that if that was his
4: real name.
1: His name
4: is literally Gilles.
1: Okay, Poisson. That's why he's called the fish.
3: No, okay. Is it really?
1: That's all right. How about Sailor White? I'm pretty sure he was a French dude. I think he was a French dude.
4: Edward
1: from
4: John White.
1: There you go. Yeah, Sailor White. Makes sense. Maritimer, sailor, mm-hmm. Right? All right. Anybody else you want to know their real names before we can move on? Before I can move on?
3: He was also known as Moondog King of the Moondogs.
1: What? Who, Sailor White?
3: Sailor White. Oh, geez.
1: Yeah, he had this white hair, and he was a bit hefty, you know?
3: Yeah.
1: There aren't as many of those guys as there used to be, right?
4: The hefty wrestlers?
1: Yeah.
3: You can be hefty, but you have to, and this is, I'm not taking shots at the Sailor White family, but you got to look like, you can't look like Hacksaw Jim Duggan.
4: Ever Royal Rumble winner.
3: Hacksaw Jim Duggan?
4: Mm-hmm.
3: I didn't know that.
1: There was a guy named Haystacks Calhoun, who later became a referee. He was immense, and I don't mean like the Giant big. I mean the sideways.
4: Yeah, he is, hefty.
1: Haystacks Calhoun, mm-hmm. Who's another one? Gorilla Monsoon. The name says it all, doesn't it? Yeah, I was a big wrestling fan.
4: Robert James Morella.
1: Huge wrestling fan. And then you know what happened?
4: You found out it was
1: fake?
4: No,
1: had nothing to do with that.
4: Oh, okay.
1: Although that was a shocker. It was a shocker.
4: Out?
1: I kind of like suspended disbelief as a kid.
4: Yeah.
1: But I went to every major match at the Forum. That was a big deal. They get 15,000 to 20,000 people for these matches.
4: Yeah.
1: And Don Leo Jonathan was my favorite wrestler, and he fought Jean Ferret, who was Andre the Giant, and he pushed Jean Ferret out of the ring, and half of Ferret's body, and I was in the first row on the floor, half of Ferret's body went under the ring apron. Jeez. And you could see him reach for something. And then all of a sudden, after he put his hand to his forehead, there was blood all over his face. And I went, I know what you did.
4: Damn.
1: And it was like, oh, man. Yeah, Santa Claus is not real moment.
3: No.
1: Yeah.
3: That's why you need Mick Foley having a tooth come out of his nose. Oh, you know, that wasn't scripted. That could only be real.
1: You have a feel for this game tonight? The Predators, of course, coming off that they blew the 3-0 lead in Toronto, turned it into a big love-in in Toronto with Matthews and McKenna.
3: Now, this is something I have been very bad at recently, so don't take my word on it. I think the Habs are going to cruise.
4: Mm.
3: I think this sets up for like a 5-2 game for the
4: 5-2.
3: Canadians.
1: Well, Caulfield, it's very rare to have Caulfield with two non-eventful games back-to-back.
4: Yeah.
3: They can't keep being this bad defensively. And I also think Fowler is going to be jacked up.
4: Yeah, you know what? I can see that.
3: I think Fowler is going to be jacked up to be back in the show.
4: Mm-hmm. That makes sense to me.
2: and you have the results that you have. So it's not all on him, definitely not. I do believe that he can be, he will be better than the last two. He was tremendous in Toronto. But what Montreal also did well in Toronto, and I think they go hand in hand, is in a game where they didn't have their fastball, they still limited the very high danger chances, which they did not against Carolina and Pittsburgh in the two most recent games.
1: Mark Denis on the struggles in those two games of Jakub Dobish earlier today on the morning show with Connor McKenna and Sean Starr. Yeah, I feel good. I feel good about this game.
3: I really want them to be the tandem for so long, Dobish and Fowler, because stylistically, it could not be more different. I would love to see these guys. I would love to see these guys play for a decade together, because it's just it's chaos and calm. It's totally and who's to say who's going to be the better one? We don't know, but I love how different it must be for Marco Marciano to coach both of them.
1: One thing I didn't see watching the game that I didn't pick up watching live, but I saw it again when I watched it again in the morning yesterday. Is when Dobish lost his glove, and he made that save, and he had his glove like a catcher, right? He had his glove to protect it. He had his glove hand behind his back. Is that Keandre Miller skated around the net, and he kind of kicked the glove out of the way. He kicked Dobish's glove out of the way. Carolina remembers a lot. You know, Dobish likes to talk, right?
3: Oh, yeah. Mm-hmm.
1: Yeah, can imagine some of the back and forth going on the other night from Carolina to Dobish in particular.
4: Maybe we'll see another 5-1 mouthing from Jakob Fowler tonight against the Predators.
3: Oh, that'd be nice. In fairness, I don't know who it was who had that shot on him point blank. I mean, how do you not go glove? What's wrong with you? Yeah. Like, whoever that was, if he's going back to the bench or if it's Brind'Amour or one of the guys, I'd be giving him so much grief. Guy doesn't have a glove on. You're shooting at his blocker? What are you doing?
1: And speaking of chirping, was that really a story the other night in Detroit? Nick Cousins.
4: Oh, that was
1: hilarious.
4: I
1: love he's that. Going after Dylan Larkin losing the C. Like what? That's what Nick Cousins does. Yeah.
3: Amazing.
1: That's not a story.
3: Yeah. Dylan Larkin was just
4: he
3: ready.
4: Looked he so looked, mad.
3: He looked like he was so mad he was going to cry. You know what it is when you have like a little brother or something and they're so frustrated. They're just like, I don't know what to do anymore. They just start bawling. Dylan Larkin was not pleased.
1: Much more to come on game night, Canadians and Predators. John will get snarly in about 15 minutes. Stephen Brunt will join us. Arpan Basu, Aaron Ward, and Pierre Maguire still ahead. And we will, as promised, bury the Yankees and Lucas Scott along with them after still snarly on Melnick in the afternoon on TSN 690.
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14: After starting the 2025-26 season as the backup goalie to Sam Montembeault, Jakub Dobish went on to finish his rookie campaign in his best form, posting a 2.66 goals against average and a 908 save percentage in the playoffs, atop of finishing fourth overall in the 2026 Calder Trophy voting, just outside the top three finalists. Now, with another full summer behind him, Dobish is ready to pick up where he left off and be a difference maker for the Canadians between the pipes.
11: Whatever it takes, I will do. Still the same guy until I said it before the preseason, until I retire, I will compete and do everything for his organization. And yeah, I will be the same guy no matter what.
12: The Habs Report, TSN 690.
1: What a day. I don't know, were you guys, did you guys hear the thunder and see flashes of lightning very early this morning?
4: Yeah.
1: It was torrential at about, what, 7:30 or so?
4: Yeah, 7:45, yeah.
1: I was already up. 6:45, new life. New life with a wife. 6:45, wake up call.
4: Wow.
1: Yeah.
3: Why?
1: Because the only way you can extend days is by waking up early.
3: I got you.
1: Especially at this age. Because, like, last night, I'm watching the two late games. Mm-hmm. We came back from Magpie, and I was falling asleep in the second to last one. But I forced myself. I mentioned to my wife, don't let me fall asleep.
3: Mm-hmm.
1: I want to see the Yankees eliminated in their own
3: what was that?
1: Stadium.
3: You wanted to see what?
1: Yeah, I wanted to see
4: don't do it,
1: the Yankees.
4: I don't have to put your computer
3: That's
4: on.
3: Right. That's the problem is that Luke is in charge here.
1: Luke is not allowing you to play the soundbite.
3: That's exactly what's happening. He's keeping my computer
1: down. You want me to make it
3: down.
1: Worse when we bury the all Yankees right, officially
15: right.
1: at three?
15: Yankee lose. The Yankee lose. Let's go, baby. Let's go.
4: It's the last time I heard Vladdy say something in English.
1: That's true. But what a day. What a day to walk around Montreal. The sun came out. It's a little windy. But if I were you, if I was a tourist in Montreal, even if I was a Montrealer, I'd be walking around. I'd be walking around the old port, my old neighborhood. And you're looking for a place to have a great meal while you watch the Habs game tonight. And that's where Le Vieux Port Steakhouse comes in. They're at 39 St. Paul Street East, just a couple of blocks east of St. Laurent. Been going there for over 40 years, one of my favorite spots. In fact, I like Le Vieux Port so much, I got married there. They didn't get married in the restaurant. I got married in the some of the banquet event rooms that they have upstairs and on the other side of the building. But the food was put together by the Vieux Port Steakhouse. Great food. Plus, I know it's no cliche when you hear service with a smile. These people are in the hospitality business. It doesn't get warmer in terms of service as soon as you walk through the doors. It's a classic steakhouse vibe, especially on game nights. You're in old Montreal. You got the exposed wood beams. You got fireplaces. I mean, this is a building, stone walls that are exposed. I mean, a building was built in like the 19th century. And then you tune in on game nights and... Man, I mean, you're watching the Canadiens and Predators tonight? Think about it. You're watching it with a great steak in front of you. It doesn't get much better than that.
3: Well, that's the other thing is that, like, and this is what's so great about this restaurant, is that there's just not a lot of steakhouses that have TVs that have the game on. Like, it's just a struggle. Like, I don't want to savage the sports bar community, but there's only so many wings and nachos I can have in my life before you're like, can I get a... proper meal here while I'm watching the game?
1: Yeah, you should reserve now, whether it's tonight, and enjoy your stroll around Old Montreal or any other Habs night at Le Vieux Port Steakhouse.
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0: We do have delays on the westbound side of the 20 volume there between Turcotte and Norman again after Morgan running out to a problem. That's before I see it come out. Eastbound side of the 20, busy 232nd to 1st Avenue for the outbound side of the Mercy Bridge, tough from Ville St. Pierre. Northbound, the carry difficult its length, also delays for the eastbound side of the TCAN. Volume now between Cavendish and Saint Laurent, and between La Cordillera and Anjou. 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

For all you Alice in Wonderland fans out there, October 8th, 1966, the U.S. government declares LSD illegal, dangerous, acid, no good. And now, experienced doctors use it during therapy sessions for couples trying to save their marriage.

0: Normally we'd have Thursday night football, Tampa Bay and Dallas. How ugly might this get? The winless Bucks against the Cowboys. Although the Cowboys, it should be pointed out, they have, this will be their third game in 11 days.
1: Yeah.
0: So maybe there's some weariness, but
1: they have Antoine Winfield Jr. is not playing. I would argue their best defensive player, Baker Mayfield's out. Bucky Irving was a bit banged up leading into this week. And when you look at the offense of the Cowboys, I mean, I'd be shocked they didn't hang up at least 30 on the Bucks tonight.
0: You know, Tampa started 6-2 last year. They're 2-11 since then.
1: And they
0: with Baker Mayfield, that's a big part of that.
1: And they thought that they should go pay him.
0: Well, I'm a Baker Mayfield fan, but I you know, you can't ignore reality. Cowboys 8.5-point favorites. Give us a final score.
2: It is only a 3-year deal with Baker. They can probably get out of it at the end or halfway through next season, so it's not really that big.
1: I mean,
2: big
1: they
2: of
1: might
2: deal.
1: Draft a quarterback this season.
2: The way it's going, yeah, it's possible.
1: And they should if they're in that position.
2: Yeah.
0: Do you know I've been following the QBI, the brand new QBI, the quarterback index by Austin Mock, friend of the show at The Athletic. It's quite clear who's number one with the unbeaten 49ers, Brock Purdy. His number is 139. Only one. Well, there are two dudes in his neighborhood. That would be Lamar at 134 and Jared Goff at 133. And then there's a drop-off.
1: Lamar, interesting.
0: Yeah, you're going to like this, Luca. And, of course, the deeper into the season we go, the more meaningful this becomes.
1: Yeah.
0: But right now, you look at it, you're going, yeah, this makes sense. Joe Burrow, 122. Prescott, 120. Trevor Lawrence, 116. Bryce Young, 115. Mahomes, 114. Jacoby Brissett.
1: Wow.
0: 110. Sam Darnold, 108. Tyler Chuck, 108. Josh Allen, 102. He's just at the bottom of the, just at the bottom of slightly above average to start the season. Go on, Luca, because you're going to get buried pretty soon. So go ahead, chortle all
2: Luca,
0: you
2: this
0: want.
2: This is the home of the Buffalo Bills, sir. Okay, you know what?
0: It's never dawned on him that this might be counterproductive for him.
2: That's right. I believe I met our bosses in Toronto last week, and this was brought up. Why is Luca so against us becoming the home of the Buffalo Bills?
1: They didn't bring that up.
2: It has made its way to the corporate offices,
0: I could see Luca.
1: I told them.
0: By the end of this hockey season, he'll be producing Aaron Rand show, I think, at some point. average NFL quarterbacks. Matt Stafford, a tough start by his standards, certainly. 90. Drake May, 84. Deshaun Watson, 82. Aaron Rodgers, 81. Mayfield, before he got hurt, 69. Jalen Hurts, 64. Kyler Murray, 59.
1: Jeez.
0: The bottom two quarterbacks.
2: Before we get there, Deshaun Watson being an okay quarterback this year has been stunning.
0: Yes.
2: Just an okay quarterback.
0: And he's trending up.
2: It's insane. The Browns are probably going to win this week also. Are they playing the Jets? That's a W for the Browns.
0: Who are the bottom two, based on playing time? Who are the bottom two ranked quarterbacks via The Athletic?
1: Is Cooper Rush in there?
0: No.
2: Oh, Tua.
1: Tua hasn't played.
0: No, not enough.
2: Oh, he didn't.
0: Somebody
2: play
0: who's played enough.
1: Baker Mayfield?
0: No, I just mentioned him. He's 69. Your favorite guy.
2: John. Oh, no.
3: Yeah, I know.
2: But why?
1: Jaden Daniels?
3: No.
0: Mark? No, Jameis Winston.
1: Oh, yeah, that makes sense.
2: Oh, okay, that makes sense. I thought it was Jaden Daniels.
0: Jameis Winston, 49.
2: Yeah. Well, of course.
0: There's one guy underneath him.
2: Who are the Giants playing this week? Like, it's going to be the Jameis game where he has like 400. There it is. That's it. He's going to smoke us for like 400 yards. It's going to be like, Jameis Winston, what an unbelievable backup quarterback. And then he'll have 6 fumbles next week.
1: Sam Darnold? Did you mention him?
0: No, I mentioned Darnold. He's in
1: Justin
0: the,
1: Herbert.
0: Yes.
1: Yeah.
0: Justin Herbert is the last ranked quarterback
1: for sure.
0: Through 4 weeks at 47.
1: As he should be.
0: Got a little testy with the coach, Jim Harbaugh.
4: Jim, when you talk about his warrior gritty, I mean, part of that is just him taking a ruthless beating because of, I don't know if it's the group in front of him, his protection, what's going on, but when you came here, your charge was to get him protected. Mike's charge was to make sure he didn't have to be a superhero. But, you know, 2.5 years later, like you said, he still has to be a superhero for you guys to have a chance to win the game. Why is that?
5: Um,
3: Yeah, I don't know. That just sounds more like an insult than it does a question. But, I mean, that's the way you look at it.
2: Oh, my God. Disgrace.
3: I'm saying that

0: time, and that's what this team is doing.
1: Yeah, it wasn't Insall. I'm just asking him. It's the third season now, and he's still among the most pressured and big quarterbacks. I'm just asking you why.
0: I think that's a good question. Can answer it the same way?
1: You can answer it the same way. I don't think you answered it, but you can answer it.
0: I think I did.
2: Yeah, it's only four games in.
3: He hasn't flinched. He hasn't been rattled. He has flinched. He has rattled. He has shook. He has rolled. They are 0-4.
2: Shake, rattle, and roll. I think you just
3: there you go.
2: Spit out the lyrics.
3: But this is the worst part, okay? And you know what? You might as well just call this, you know, still snarly light, okay? This is just this is the reason why Jim Harbaugh deserves all of the crap for what's happening with the Chargers, is that these are just some of the greatest. This is just a cursory Twitter search of Jim Harbaugh, Justin Herbert. Here's what he said about Justin Herbert.
4: Allow me to call my shot. Like Babe Ruth pointing over the bat over the center field. Justin Herbert, when it's all said and done, when his career comes to end, I predict he will be known as the greatest, best ever to play the position of quarterback.
3: The best position of quarterback. Here's more from, you know, the guy who pumps his quarterback's tires all the time.
5: I think he's the best there ever was. That's what I think.
6: You were on the Rich Eisen show, and you described that you had a dream. You woke up in a cold sweat one night, and you realized that Justin Herbert, we got to get him into the Hall of Fame. And what comes with that?
5: I think he's the best there ever was.
3: Oh, my God. It's just... It's just unbelievable. And that's just two. There's like thousands of those. He's been doing this for years. Justin Herbert is the greatest quarterback who's ever lived. And the greatest quarterback that's ever lived has led you to an 0-4 start.
1: The relationship that you've built with Justin, is it comparable?
3: This is 2 years ago.
1: Had and your previous stops with quarterbacks, or how is it different, the relationship that you guys have at this point, just a couple, you know, months in?
7: Yeah, like I said yesterday, I mean, it's comparable in that, I love guys that love football. You know, guys that love football, they love me back. and there's no doubt Justin loves football, and it's at a level, and he loves competing. He's such a fierce competitor. You know, as a coach, the way he sees things, the way, you know, he understands, you know, every nuance of the position and the game and the other positions. I want to be best friends.
2: Sounds like he wants to be more than that.
7: And really, I mean,
2: like seriously,
7: I cannot imagine anybody. I mean, if you're not best friends, if you don't like, you don't love Justin Herbert, then there's something wrong with you.
3: Back
2: in the day,
3: sickening.
2: John, a great manager. He managed the Big Red Machine, the Cincinnati Reds, the World Series title, Sparky Anderson. He was a character. But he had this habit every spring of comparing young players to iconic Hall of Famers.
8: Like on his team or in general?
2: In general. Mm-hmm. It's just, Sparky being Sparky. He was so affable, though. He reminded a lot of people of Casey Stengel. He had a third baseman named Torrey Lovello, compared him to Mike Schmidt. I mean, stuff like that. Wow. But this is next level. This is like he's digging in, and the more he digs in, the deeper he goes.
8: Yeah.
3: It's unbelievable. And now he's having like these moments now because he knows he said these things. He knows the team sucks. He knows that this Mike McDaniel, Justin Herbert thing is not working out, where he's essentially like Mitch McConnelling now. Every time he goes up to the podium, he just like, he pulls a Joe Biden. He can't say anything. He's just frozen. I don't know. There's nothing. You can see the wheels in his mind where he's like, this is the greatest quarterback ever, but also we suck right now, so I don't know what to say. It's unbelievable.
2: Very, very bizarre. They host the Broncos on Sunday. We're coming back with the official version, sponsored by the drone man himself, of Still Snarly.
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1: 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Ladrone Guy, fly, capture, repeat. All right, I've had this one in the back pocket for about a couple of weeks here, and I'm not really, you know, that upset about a whole lot of anything right now. So this is more still quizzical, and I'm sure it'll get snarly at some point. The median MLS salary today is $352,000, not for designated players. Luca, I know that the legend next to us cannot necessarily be in the same spot, but Luca, if someone came up to you and said that they could increase your salary 10 times for doing essentially the same work, what would you do? Well, I know what you would do. You would leave immediately. You would run out of this station right now. If someone told you right now that you could put your salary up
2: with
1: by
2: his bills
1: 10
2: crap.
1: Times, you would do that immediately. Because I know you, Luca. And we've had a couple of conversations off the air that I can't repeat on here. All this to say, Major League Soccer players, you kick balls with your feet. Dallas Cowboys in action tonight. Something tells me the Dallas Cowboys at some point are going to need the leg of the man who was able to have the most points in a rookie season in NFL history by a kicker with 157 points, and that is Brandon Aubrey, who was originally drafted by Toronto FC back in 2017 after playing his college career. Played in the USL with some team in Bethlehem. Not Bethlehem, on the other side of the world. Somewhere in, you know, North America. Kind of like the weight said, you know. Pulled into Nazareth, pulled into Bethlehem. Anyways, he played in the United States Soccer League, and then he said, you know what, I'm scraping by for probably, you know, half of what Lucas Scott makes on a yearly salary. So I'm just going to go and I'm going to commit myself to go out of my way and try and become an NFL star. And boy, oh boy, did he make it. He signed a four-year, $28 million deal in the offseason. And this came to my attention because Harry Kane, England legend, England captain, came out with an interview in September saying that he would like to come to the MLS, not just to play football, but because he thinks that he could make it as an NFL place kicker. Harry Kane's got a big leg. The guy can hit the ball, you know, 70 yards at any given time. So it makes a lot of sense why he would want to do that. My question is, though, for MLS players since 2023 when Brandon Aubrey joined the league, what are you guys doing? I'm speaking of specifically people here at CF Montreal, and no shot at any of these people specifically, but Brandon Craig, I know what your salary is. There's other guys in for CF Montreal. I know what your salary is. What's going on? You got to go out there and at the very least attempt to see what it could be like to be a place kicker in the National Football League. Because Brandon Aubrey is the only one. The MLS salaries have not caught up with what's going on in the NFL. NFL median kicker salaries, $3.01 million per year. Now, yes, you could go on a bad run and they could kick you to the curb immediately. That is the struggle that you have to go through. But I am stunned that since Brandon Aubrey, not one Major League Soccer player who is either on the fringes or really, let's be honest, their career is going down the toilet, have not gone out there and said, you know what, I'm going to spend a year just going out there as much as possible and learning how to kick a football. And then you could have yourself $28 million or $15 million or even just a couple million dollars would be nice, I think, if you're someone in the MLS who's making $100,000. Again, the $380,000 is only the median income. By the way, Harry Kane's total career earnings from club salaries before taxes, between 178 million euros and 220 million euros. You're going to let this guy come in here and take your job. So for Major League Soccer players who are not really going to be, you know, the Lionel Messis of the world, I suggest doing a quick pivot like the likes of Brandon Aubrey, who also was a software engineer. Jake Bates in the National Football League was a brick salesman for a couple of years. Justin Tucker, I mean, we don't really need to talk about Justin Tucker because of what's gone on, but he somehow became an opera singer at some point. So the tried and true weird professions becoming NFL place kickers are out there. And Brandon Aubrey, for my money, is the best kicker on God's green planet Earth. And so I don't really know how, if you're an MLS player, you have not followed the career of Brandon Aubrey, but I hope that you get on the end of it, because if Harry Kane comes over here and he has himself not just a successful place-kicking career, but a good MLS and place-kicking career, you can imagine that every person from Glasgow down to Brighton in the UK is going to say, you know what, I don't exactly like playing in League One. I'll go over there and kick field goals for a living, and then you're going to be out of a job. So I don't know if this starts with a still kicking camp. I don't really know how to kick a football, so it'd be pretty terrible on my end. But this is a couple $100,000 idea for someone out there who knows how to kick field goals, is teaching MLS players to kick NFL field goals. Make some cash, guys, before Harry Kane comes over and ruins it all for you.

0: 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But I know you're too busy prepping for the women's soccer broadcast tomorrow.
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7: Someone's sending out fake evacuation notices in Montreal. The city's warning it's a scam. And a lightning strike forces evacuations on the REM. 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
21: 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Ivan Demidov has tied the game at 5-5. 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

0: When I was Josh Anderson's age, I had an A in my jersey, too.
1: Did you know?
0: Yep.
2: I thought you were a goalie.
0: I was a goalie.
3: Wasn't Luongo the captain?
0: He was. That's right. It was not a good experiment.
2: Oh, so you were not just a legend on the radio. You were a leadership legend.
0: I was a legend in the making at that particular point. And eventually got all the way up to a C.
2: Wow, I also had a C.
3: Oh, yeah?
2: Mm-hmm.
3: Where?
2: Playing hockey for, what, 3-4 years? Back in the day?
0: Where? House League?
2: Sorry, were you playing in the queue?
0: We had scouts. Our games were scouted.
2: By the queue?
0: All kinds of people there. The Chamonix Ball Hockey Association. Def Leppard on their way back to Montreal 2027 North American Tour with special guests the Goo Goo Dolls and the Struts. The concert will be March the 5th at the Bell Center. It's a 45-date tour. Stay tuned to evenco.ca. Tickets on sale shortly. You guys, again, a big thank you to Peter Popovic and Mark Skoda. We had a wonderful night. It's the largest gathering at Magpie Pizza on McGuire Street, Mile End. Met some people we haven't seen before. It's always great to have the new Milano guys, Tom and Jimmy and Chris, their friend Rick, who I chatted with. He loves the show, loves the station. He's a big music guy, loves the 50s, and he admired your hair. He said he's got a 50s kind of pompadour trying to happen, John Still.
4: It's Ray.
0: No, it was Rick sitting next to me.
4: That
0: it was Rick.
4: Yeah, he was
2: sorry. Apologies. That was not Rick. Yeah, I only met Rick once because, again, we were separated by.
0: Yeah, there was Walter and Abby, Ray and Michelle. You're talking about the couple. There were two tables. And, of course, for Magpie and Montreal Pan Pizza, Mark and Rob as well. And, man, that was outstanding. That was just a fun time.
2: One thing I missed out on was someone had clearly on Walter's side of the table had ordered the garlic bread. Mm. It looked so good, but I didn't want to be that person who like reaches over to like another table and be like, by the way, I'm just going to have a little taste of this.
3: Do people do that?
0: Was it garlic bread or garlic knots?
2: It was not knots, no, but it was like they had been cut into small pieces, but boy, oh boy, they looked unreal.
0: Did you guys get home in time to watch any of the baseball, or you went right to bed because you came straight from the airport yesterday, right?
2: I went right to getting ready for this game tomorrow. This is not an act. Like this is, I am taking this very seriously.
0: I have no rooting interest because both franchises. It's been so long, but it has been, as I've said the last couple of days, the Milwaukee San Diego series was just tremendous, and just when you think you've You figured it out. It takes another turn. And so Milwaukee's won one World Series. I happened to cover the 82 World Series between the Brewers and the Padres when Milwaukee was an American League franchise, between the Brewers and the Cardinals in 1982, won in 7 games by St. Louis. And, of course, San Diego. Poor San Diego. Not since they haven't won ever. Expansion cousins of the Expos in 1969. So Garrett Mitchell, who had a rough game four. He tripled. He scored the tie-breaking run. And then, preserving a 2-run lead in the bottom of the ninth with Machado, their best hitter, at the plate.
5: Takes a swing. Sends it out to center. Mitchell back at the wall. He's got it!
6: Oh, my goodness!
5: 2-down, and Machado cannot believe it!
6: Look at the fans. Oh, he took it from him.
0: That was a home run. The ball, if Mitchell's glove is not there, the ball gets into the first row behind the center field fence. And Milwaukee pitching, man, they just, I don't know if they allowed a hit after the Tatis homer in the third inning. So Milwaukee off to the National League Championship Series to meet everybody's favorite, the Dodgers, who easily beat the Braves. If you already hated the Dodgers before, how about this from their manager, Dave Roberts, in the clubhouse after the win?
7: We talk about this. There's no more talented team than the Los Angeles Dodgers. It's the best organization in sports, top to bottom. We're smarter, we're better, and we're tougher.
0: How about
2: and we
0: that?
2: We have more money.
0: How about that? Where's Milwaukee, by the way, Milwaukee won 103 games. They won more games than the Dodgers this season.
2: Where's the money?
4: Oh, here we go.
2: Dave, you forgot the money.
0: Dave Roberts is a good man. And
2: I don't have anything against Dave Roberts, but saying all those things? All right, let's settle down there,
0: what
2: Dave.
0: Used to be, when that's why everybody's cheering for Milwaukee, right?
4: Correct. Exactly. Not me.
0: You're not?
2: No, Dodgers are...
0: You can't cheer for the Dodgers if you're a Yankees fan?
2: Why? I don't know. Dodgers are his second favorite team.
0: How is this possible?
2: This is a man who wears a Ferrari and Mercedes jacket.
4: There's a story behind
2: this man. This man lives in his own privileged fandom lifestyle.
4: It's style.
0: The Dodgers came from Brooklyn.
4: Okay, well,
0: you can't cheer for the Yankees.
4: That got nothing to do with me.
0: Well, it's part of the history of the franchise. It should be. It should be in your DNA. Suddenly, you're a Dodgers fan.
8: Because
0: you're an Ohtani guy who hasn't driven it. He hasn't driven in a run since August.
4: That's okay.
0: Wow.
4: That's okay.
0: So you're a Dodgers.
4: I didn't grow up with the Yankees and Dodgers.
0: So you a Lakers fan too?
4: A Laker fan? I've been a Laker fan.
0: Yeah, you've been a Lakers fan, but you weren't a Luka fan until you joined the Lakers.
4: Yeah, of course.
0: No, it shouldn't be of course.
2: This is like 90% of our relationship.
4: I didn't love LeBron when he joined the Lakers.
2: Just cringing at all of these things.
4: I didn't love LeBron when he joined the Lakers.
0: So moments between managers and a team that has just advanced, it used to be there were no cameras in there. So I'll give Dave Roberts a bit of a pass, but that's a lousy, arrogant look and sound from Dave Roberts. We're smarter and we're tougher. Really. Just another reason to hope the Milwaukee Brewers do something. When the series starts Sunday in Milwaukee and they got the Miz starting for the Brewers. And again, they haven't been to a World Series since 1982. That's the only time they've been to a World Series. And then Luca's other favorite team, right? Max Fried looking good. He's pitching well. Two outs in the sixth. Runner on. And left-handed hitting Victor Mesa Jr.
9: Swinging a high fly ball. He deep to right center field. Back in the ball and looking up Jones. And it's gone. Victor Mesa Jr. has done it. Lefty on lefty. The Rays with a couple homers tonight.
0: All right, so that's 4-2. You can't blame Aaron Boone for keeping Max Fried in the game in the sixth inning. He looked great. Again, he got the first two outs in the sixth. Lefty on lefty. It didn't work out. Bottom of the sixth. That, to me, that was it. That was it. The game ended right there. But I did not expect this with George Lombard on base. Bottom of the inning. Two outs. Anthony Volpe at the plate.
10: Not only the call, but the ability to challenge. It's the first year of the postseason with the ABS challenge system. High fly ball, left field, over is Mesa. It's carrying back to the wall. It is up. It is out. It's a home run. Anthony Volpe has tied it. A rainmaker to left field.
9: The crew chief's going to get together here, B.A. I think they're trying to see if a fan reached it.
10: It is automatically going to go to replay. Yeah. It'll be a crew chief challenge here on a boundary call. Kept carrying.
9: It definitely did. The way Mesa was kind of there.
11: The ruling on the field is a home run. This will be a crew chief review.
0: Okay, I must admit, I was looking, because I really did think the game was over after the Mesa home run. So I had the game on, but I wasn't really watching. Then I heard the crack of the bat, and I looked up. And so I watched the ball go into the stands. My initial thought, that is a homer, right? That's a home run. And then they had the third angle, and then they had the fourth angle. And I thought, even though you could clearly see it hitting, the fan is out reaching for the ball to try to catch the ball, and it hits his hand. I thought the ball hit the back of his hand where his palm was, and maybe that would have resulted in a different call than what happened. But
9: if they end up coming back and saying a double, right, because that ball was off, it was going to be a double. I think we can agree, Mesa was not catching that ball. Now,
10: score Lombard or not?
9: Do you score Lombard or not? I will just tell you this. I would, because that ball, there were two outs. The ball was in the air forever. If I'm an umpire right here, I'm going double and an RBI.
10: Volpe Volpe hears his name, man.
9: This one could take a little bit.
0: That was Jeff Francoeur. It didn't really take that long. About a minute or so later, they came. What did you think? Did you think it was going to be a home run, or did you think once you saw a third replay that was?
4: How I saw it, it looked like if the fan's hand wasn't there, it was just going to bounce off the tip of the wall. So I couldn't be.
0: So if it bounced off the tip of the wall, how do you know it would have went back towards the diamond as opposed to bouncing over the wall?
3: That's a fair point.
2: But most shocking thing might have been they were cheering for Anthony Volpe.
0: I know, it's a long time.
2: Really never
0: since
2: happened.
0: That name has been chanted at Yankee Stadium.
11: Here we go. After review, we have spectator interference. In addition, the left fielder would not have made the catch. Therefore, we have one run scoring, and the batter runner is placed at second base.
10: Good call, Jeff. Right on. You heard from Dan Bellino. Now Aaron Boone wants to come out for an explanation. It's not Jeffrey Mayer.
9: No, but it's
10: the replay that you get.
9: I give the umpires full credit. You know, they can argue all you want. I don't even think Boone, but I think this is the correct call. They got this one perfect.
0: Of course he believes they got it perfect because he had made the call, but he was correct. That is Jeff Francoeur in the booth. You guys get the Jeffrey Mayer reference?
2: No.
4: I'm trying to remember the team that this involved.
0: I think it was Baltimore, yes. Because it was former Expo Tony Tarasco in right field who looked up and the ball was going to land in his glove, and Jeffrey Mayer was like a 13-year-old kid, reached out, but it wasn't called. The hit stood.
4: Is that when he turned around and pointed and he was like...
0: There was a right field umpire, but he was an older guy, Richie Garcia, I think was his name, and it was a blown call. And, of course, then it was inevitable.
10: Trent Grisham trying to extend the Yankees' game and season here. Baker ready. Chisholm takes off. And a swing and a miss. Baker strikes out Trent Grisham. And the Tampa Bay Rays are moving on. They sweep the Yankees. The Rays will advance to the American League Championship Series, and the brooms are out for the Tampa Bay Rays.
0: Yeah, gotta love it. There was another Florida team that celebrated in style on the field at Yankee Stadium when the Marlins won their World Series with Jeffrey Lurie as their owner. They won it at Yankee Stadium. Didn't Tampa Bay clinch at Yankee Stadium like 2 weeks ago? Luke, are you in denial?
4: I believe
0: or are you just
4: so.
0: Not answering?
4: I believe so.
0: Yeah. That's a glorious sight when you see your team go down on their storied. How old is this edition of the Yankee Stadium? It's not historic Yankee Stadium. It's not.
2: The name is. 15 years? Is that what it is?
0: Not, I don't even know if it's that
4: no,
0: old.
4: No, I think it's a bit older than that.
0: Did you see, stick around for the post-game celebrations?
4: No.
0: Tampa Bay Rays?
4: Hell no.
0: You know, the Yankees lose, all that kind of stuff. No, but... this was the best. MLB TNT, I think, studio, post-game, Pedro Martinez, Jimmy Rollins.
8: I'm enjoying seeing the Yankees go home. I feel really happy for the Tampa Bay Rays and the kind of baseball that they played all year. But I'm sad on another side.
12: Okay.
8: I did not get the opportunity to have a camera go in front of the Yankees fans and see one crying, because that's what they do when they lose. They're whiners, and that's why I like to see those fans.
13: Pedro, I know you say that, you know, Who's Your Daddy did not get under your skin, but
8: no,
13: I don't know, man. I'm just putting it out there. I don't know.
8: I'm just going to say, Jimmy.
13: America's watching it right now.
8: I did call them my daddies when they were my daddies at that point. But they're no longer my daddies because we came back and we kicked everybody around in Yankee Stadium. And so far, they have two young teams that have been in Yankee Stadium. Yeah. They have been able to beat them in the postseason. But, hey.
12: You're a gem.
8: The championships, we got them.
12: Yeah, you do.
8: Boston 4, Yankees 1. Yankees lost.
0: God bless. Pedro, we had that dude in this city. He had won a Cy Young Award. My God, he might even be a better analyst than he was a pitcher, and that's saying something. because he's studious. He studies the game. He knows it so well. He's funny. He's ultra talented, and he's just a joy to be around. And I miss the guy a lot. Pedro Martinez sticking it to the Yankees. Payroll. New York Yankees. Dodgers number one. Yankees are what? Three?
4: Three.
0: 300 and something?
4: Eight.
0: Huh?
4: 308 million.
0: 308 million? Tampa Bay? Where are they, John? Payroll. Where's Tampa Bay's payroll?
4: Tampa Bay is way 95 million. They're third last in the league.
0: Yeah.
4: In the
0: well,
4: side.
0: How did this happen if it's all money? Well, how did this happen?
4: Mm-hmm. Yeah, John. Explain that.
12: Oh, please. Go cheer for your other team. Go cheer for your other rich team,
4: since to you, every highest paid team makes it to the
12: what?
4: Final Four.
12: You know what? I will eat crow if the Brewers beat the Dodgers.
4: Okay, hold on. Cleveland, lowest payroll in the league. Mm-hmm. Tampa, third lowest. White Sox are 24th.
12: So what are all the idiots doing in the middle? What's going on? What's going on with the morons?
4: Well, according to you, if you pay the most money, you automatically win every year, which is not true.
12: You're the Dodgers.
4: Okay. That's the last 2 years. Before that,
0: Well,
12: they've been in every World Series for 6 years.
0: It's very hard no matter how you feel and where you stand on your favorite team. The World Series last year was there for the taking by Toronto.
12: Yeah. Mm-hmm.
4: And they choked.
12: I love how you're giggling about this because you heard one thing from Vladimir Guerrero Jr. again.
0: So Tampa Bay is set up well because they don't play for a while.
4: Unless Chicago wins tonight.
0: No, they're getting 4 days off, no matter what.
4: Regardless.
0: Yeah, no matter what. So that'll make it 3 games in 2 weeks. Before starting the American League Championship Series. And, yeah, the one primetime game tonight, the White Sox can wrap it up. But that was an absolute treat.
12: Sorry, the Dodgers have been in 5 of the last 10 World Series. Mm. My apologies. I'm sorry I was so wrong.
4: Wow.
12: Well, yeah, they've only been there all the time.
4: I wouldn't have wanted John around in the NBA in the 80s.
12: They're only
4: Sky
12: there
4: would have
12: been
4: all upset
12: the time.
4: That Magic and Bird were constantly 100%
12: I would.
0: Well, in the
12: 1950s. If they were paying everybody else more than the other teams, yes.
0: 1950s. Yankees, Yankees, Yankees, Yankees, Yankees. Brooklyn Dodgers got in there 1 year in 55. Yankees, Yankees, Yankees, Yankees.
14: One perfect game has ever been pitched, but that was in the course of the regular season. But when you put it in a World Series, you've set the biggest diamond in the biggest ring. And so, hats off to Don Larsen. No runs, no hits, no errors, no walks, no base runners. The final score, the Yankees 2 runs, 5 hits, and no errors. The Dodgers, no runs, no hits, no errors, in fact, nothing at all.
0: Vince Scully with the final out of Don Larsen's perfect game, October 8th, 1956 at Yankee Stadium. Coming right back with Stephen Brunt, followed by Arpan Basu on the Canadiens and Predators tonight at the Bell Center. Aaron Ward and Pierre McGuire back-to-back in the final hour.
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16: We have slowdowns on the westbound side of the Met now, starting at LaCordaire through to the DeCary Interchange. Volume on the westbound side of the TCAN, starting at Code for 2 now, out to Route 13. Eastbound side of the TCAN delays as well. Cavendish back to Papineau on the eastbound Met, again between BO and the Anjou Interchange. Southbound 25, that is busy. Bobby into the tunnel for northbound DeCary. You are losing time. 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
0: I was just trying to download the Champlain Taxi app, and it's not working. It's not connecting. Mm. It's not the app. It's the provider. Yeah, Taxi Champlain. I don't know why I've waited this long. I always think of it when I'm in the back of a cab coming home, like last night. Mm-hmm. After a big meal, I know John now lives in the Point, and he's probably wondering why. How come Mitch didn't ask for a ride home? Mm-hmm. You know, short hop, skip, and a jump from where I live.
1: Because you always say no. Whenever I offer, you're just like, no.
0: After a meal, you got to walk. I have to walk a meal like that off. So we walked several blocks. It was a nice night. Mm-hmm. And then hailed a cab. Old school way, hail a cab. And
1: do you whistle?
0: No, I can't do that.
1: Oh, I always wanted to be able to do that. I can't do that at
0: My
1: all.
0: Father did it. It was amazing. It's but so cool. I can't do it. I just get out there almost in the middle of the street and, you know, wave frantically. And
1: it's not the same.
0: You know what's annoying is when the light is on, but they shake their head. You're waving, the light is on, and they go, and they shrug. Like, it's my fault that I thought they might be available because their light is on.
1: Yeah.
0: Champlain Taxi, just by using their app, first of all, you're keeping your hard-earned money in the city, in the country. All right? Go local. If you believe strongly in it, put your money where your mouth is. They've been around for over 50 years. 514-271-1111. Just by using the app for the first time, you're going to save 15%. You may think some of the other ride services are a lot cheaper. You could think that, but in reality, as you'll discover, that's not necessarily the case when you add up all the fees. You think people who were waiting for one of those companies at 7:30 this morning didn't see a sudden change in their schedule and their cost?
1: Mm-hmm.
0: It could be rush hour, it could be weather, it could be Friday night in Montreal. There are a lot of hidden fees over there, but George and Peter and the gang at Champlain Taxi, they work very, very hard at what they do. They're all ears. They're very easy to talk to. When you leave a comment, they will return the comment. It's the people who actually run the company. And some of the people who founded the company 50 years ago are still involved with Champlain Taxi to this day. Keep it local. 514-271-1111. And without them, we don't get to talk to Stephen Brunt every Thursday. He's next.
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0: Pioneers of the Canadian punk movement from Stephen Brunt's hometown of Hamilton, Teenage Head. Melnick in the afternoon on TSN 690 on game night with John Still. Lucas Scott, we're with you until 6. Arpan Basu of The Athletic will join us as he always does in about 25 minutes from now every Thursday. So there is a happening, punk rock fans, tonight at the Fairmount Theater. Dave Rave and Gene Champagne of Teenage Head, alongside Casino Steel and Matt Dangerfield of The Boys. They are taking part in the Vive le Punk documentary film screening and after party, which includes live music. It's the 50th anniversary Vive le Punk. Teenage Head, The Boys, after party. You know what that means. It sounds like a great night. And I would be there if the Habs weren't playing the Predators tonight. And I know if he was in town, Stephen Brunt. Maybe Brunt was in the Toronto. Was at the Toronto event this week. How you doing?
1: I'm very well. No, sadly I wasn't. But Dave Rave's a character, so that'll be loads of fun. And all things Teenage Head. Rest in peace, Frankie Venom and the great Gord Lewis. Two of the founding members of Teenage Head. But I love listening to that track, and the kind of sneer in Frankie Venom's voice is spectacular. It's just it's 100% attitude.
0: 1978 from Hamilton, 2026.
2: If I look at the whole window, I think there's a lot of really good stuff, a lot of clarity with the way we want to play, and a high level of a lot of things, and just not enough good efforts towards goal, and then not enough goals.
0: Jesse Marsh, I'll turn it over to John Still, who called the 1-0 loss to the United States in the third of three friendlies, the only goal that Canada gave up. If you want to chat with Mr. Brunt about what you called.
3: Yeah, Stephen, I mean, like, I get it. You beat Chile and you beat Peru. In fairness, that match they played against Peru might have been one of their best matches that they played in quite some time. But it is just the same kind of rinse and repeat for Canada when they play really good teams, and even against some of the worst teams, is they really struggle to score. They struggle to break down teams. They struggle to be creative. And I do just wonder, when you saw and heard those comments for Jesse Marsh, because he got a little bit more pointed the later on that went after the match against the U.S., I do wonder if he knows in the back of his mind he's got to give this a bit of a rethink here.
1: Yeah, I wonder that too. One of the things that I tell you, it wasn't, well called that match, but not the most entertaining football match I've ever seen. It was a bit of a mess both ways. But, the big difference for me, John, and I, the Americans played a ton of teenagers, right? They played a ton of kids. Mm-hmm. And the depth of talent that's coming out of the United States right now is pretty astonishing. We have another generation of players coming along as well. And we've got really great young players. Luke de Fougerol, I thought, was spectacular in that match again. And again, he's what, 20, we have players coming, but it was kind of like, watching, an experimental American side that looks probably a fair bit like what the team might look like in the next World Cup versus, Canada kind of, a lot of guys hurt, but that also seems to be a constant. Probably on the, in terms of the play throughout that match, the 90 minutes, Canada probably deserved at least a draw. But, De Fougerol, the one off the bar, Promise David missing the one header. But they didn't even really create chances in that match. And that is a recurring thing.
3: And I do, this is the thing, because, and I'm not telling Jesse Marsh how to do his job, because I don't know necessarily enough about football than Jesse Marsh, but you saw Jonathan David back to his best in the early part of the window. He really didn't really get the ball against the Americans, but, I've always thought that this is a team that is a better team starting out as a 4-3-3, and the way that Nathan Saliba is coming on, with mm-hmm. Stefan Eustachio and Ismael Kone essentially already being guaranteed starting roles, in the Gold Cup in 2027, I do wonder if Saliba is going to get so good that Jesse Marsh is just going to have to say, we got to tweak things here to get this guy in every single game.
1: Yeah, well, I should have mentioned him, you know, along with Fugerol, because he was the other real bright spot in that match. Yeah, you know, he's fantastic, and I think, yeah, like he appears to be going to a lot. I didn't necessarily think he was going to, you know, that kind of player, but he does look like he's going to reach that kind of Kone kind of level. And yeah, I do think you have to kind of take that into account. I would love to see this team at full strength. And again, full strength might not be, you know, might mean some of the guys we've been talking about for a while now are not part of the starting 11, but you know, full strength may look different than the team in the World Cup, the last World Cup, but you know, it is still frustrating, John, to, you know, Alphonso Davies scored an amazing goal for Bayern this week. Mm-hmm. Crazy goal for Bayern this week. I know he wasn't ever going to be available in this window. He's going to, I guess, be available for the Guatemala games in the next window, and of course he wasn't there for the Morocco game in the World Cup when after 45 minutes they still had a chance. Alistair Johnson's hurt, both the central defenders are hurt. I don't know, like are we ever going to see, you know, kind of I would like to see the, you know, kind of the best iteration of this generation in a game that mattered and see what it looks like. And I'm trying to remember the last time we saw that.
3: Yeah, I don't know. And here's the other thing is that it was not a great look, and I don't think it was done on purpose, but it wasn't a great look that Alphonso Davies couldn't be in this camp as he was going on his honeymoon. Again, he can do with it what he wants. Germany also has a 2-month break right around Christmas time, so he could have gone on his honeymoon then. But anyways, Stefan Eustachio got married on Tuesday and was in Toronto for the game on Friday.
1: Yeah,
3: it's not a great look when you know the Eustachio gets the captain's armband and your captain is like, I got to go on my honeymoon.
1: Yeah, and again, I don't want to, you know, keep going back to the Davies thing, but you know, we certainly have talked about it before. But you know, that like, and I understand there's hard feelings about him getting hurt playing for the national team, and hard feelings with his team and whether and how Marsh handled him. But that, you know, it's kind of ancient history at this point. But as a Canadian who you know, cares about where our men's national team, what they do, I kind of want, you know, I guess it's not, I'm not looking for an endorsement from him, but I think in his actions I'm looking for an endorsement. And this, look, this goes back, and I know, John, we've talked about this, but you know, this is not questioning whether Alphonso Davies is fully committed to the national team on, you know, on all levels. Is something that predates the last World Cup and predates, it goes way, way back to the John Herdman era. Like there was stuff going on behind the scenes, and he's the greatest player our country has ever produced. And

0: They weren't at full power. They weren't. They were playing a lot of their younger, inexperienced guys, and they still weren't able to generate as many chances.
1: Yeah, no, that said, all those things are true about the U.S., but they also, in this window, that was their fourth game. And, the other three, they did beat Mexico 3-0. Now, not a full, absolute 100% full-strength Mexico side, but, they won the other three games, and they, playing the other two opponents that Canada played, Peru and Chile, I would say looked better than Canada. So it was kind of a, I'd say an experimental U.S. lineup, but a really good one. And Canada, they played at least equal to them for, they really only gave up the one chance, and the Americans took the chance. And there's something, it's still the finish. And whether we're talking about Jonathan David or Kyle Aaron, who wasn't in this match, or Promise David, or, any combination of, there's enough talent there. There should be enough finishing talent. These are all players who score for their club teams. And Jonathan David obviously has scored a lot of goals for Canada. But there have been too many of these moments where and again, I would say that this is not a game where you said they had everything but that, because there were other it was just a bit of a messy game all around. I don't think anybody is going to say that everything was great except they didn't finish. But that, that inability to finish, as John said, against better teams has been, that is a recurring theme. Look, I'm just hoping they go in against Guatemala and take care of business and, get through that home and home and move on, in games that count, because, we know what it looks like when they play back to Guatemala.
2: With award-winning writer and broadcaster Stephen Brunt with us every Thursday after 4, brought to you by Champlain Taxi. Again, you need a ride, go local, 271-1111. Are you enjoying the baseball postseason before the sport shuts down?
1: Yes, I am. I think it's been a pretty, very entertaining postseason. I have no rooting interest, although I do like watching the Yankees get punished for playing bad baseball. It's not like Buck Martinez, I know, but there's such a sloppy team in a lot of ways, and I know they don't have their best player, but they did get punished for that. They also got punished for it's about time somebody got punished for having a guy reach in and steal a home run ball. There's some kismet there.
2: Yes,
1: but
2: Jeffrey Mayer,
1: yes. Well, yeah, he's probably what, 50 now, right? Like Jeffrey Mayer, yeah.
2: He was 13. Like Bartman must be in a senior citizen home in Chicago by now, right?
1: I was thinking about Bartman watching that.
3: No way he's in Chicago.
1: Bartman watching that, I was thinking, don't touch the ball. But the looming, the lockout talk is starting to really pick up, and there was a leak or a planned leak of some. Two things. One is that the owners are going to, telling the teams to get ready to scrub the images of the players off their websites and don't send Christmas cards and all of this stuff about the non-contact with the guys on the 40-man roster. And then today, news that the owner proposal, which, one of those things that sounds completely reasonable, and it is, a 154-game season, which is what they used to play, and add some playoff games. Leagues do that. It's the best part of the year. It's the most high revenue part of the year. Sure, why not? I wouldn't mind. A little more playoff would be fine by me. And the players, I'm sure, would be happy to play 8 fewer regular season games. But, of course, all of that is with the sword of Damocles hanging above it, saying, yeah, we'll do that as long as you guys agree to a cap, which you've never agreed to, in which we lost half a season in the World Series because of it. It's funny, and I'm starting to see the discussions, Mitch, you and I have seen a couple of these later wars.
2: Deja vu.
1: But, I just, from a fan point of view, I'm seeing, fans saying, boy, well, this is about competitive balance, or maybe ticket prices will become more reasonable. It's not about neither of those things.
2: Never, okay? Never not, has been in any
1: it
2: sport.
1: It never has been. No, it's the big lie, right? Like, again, I'm not going to make a competitive balance argument based on 1 year, but, look who's in the, look at Tampa, look at Milwaukee, look at the teams that are in right now. I'm not saying anybody's going to beat the Dodgers, but Dodgers were within a hair of losing last year. It's not impossible, and there are small market, lower revenue teams who are smart and, operate well, as the Dodgers do, by the way, who are also really smart, are in the home stretch here. And the stuff about affordability, I can't believe that anybody in this world thinks that ticket prices have anything to do with player salaries. There is no connection. It has to do

0: with the market and what the market will bear. And tickets will be sold for as much as people can possibly get for those tickets and whatever the market will bear. Montreal Canadiens tickets are priced because that's how much people will pay for a hockey ticket in Montreal. That's all it has to do with it. It's pure market economics, got nothing to do with the money in, money out. And this battle is not being fought for you, the fan. It's being fought for, you know, some billionaires. You know, you got to be a billionaire now. And guys who's, you know, franchise equity, the value of their franchises, which is the game these days. You know, that's where the money is. You know, there are only so many professional sports franchises in the world. And because of that scarcity, their value is going through the roof. You know, you're just sitting on a team right now, not doing anything. You know, you're making tens of millions of dollars in equity, hundreds of millions of dollars in equity a year. You know, the Padres sold for what, $3.8 billion?
1: Yep.
0: The last time they changed hands a dozen years ago was for $800 million. Like, that's a pretty good return on your money. So, you know, this, and those teams will be worth more, and there'll be more equity in it for the owners if they get into a system where they have a hard cap on salaries. So right. This is for them. It's not for you.
1: Before we wrap it up for another week, you're the perfect guy to answer this question because I didn't get an answer earlier in the week. It can't be the Red Sox and Yankees because the Red Sox and Yankees, that is the rivalry in the American League East. So who is the Blue Jays' biggest rival?
0: Yeah, that's beyond those two teams, right?
1: It can't be those two teams. Like, Blue Jay fans may feel that they have an intense rivalry with the Yankees or Red Sox, but it doesn't supersede what the Red Sox and Yankees have against each other.
0: No, it doesn't. Although, you know, there is, I'm not sure they're, like, you know, the series with Seattle was there, you know, there's some heat last year in the American League Championship Series. That was kind of fun. But, you know, the thing is with the Yankees and to a lesser degree with the Red Sox, and this is, look, this is, again, something you know when the Bruins come to town in Montreal. Part of what heats that up is that a bunch of Bruins fans show up, right? And they're in the building, and they're in the streets and in the bars. When the Yankees play anywhere, but especially here, there's a ton of Yankees fans. And not just Yankees fans from Buffalo or from New York or whatever, but people here who grew up as Yankees fans. It's awesome. Same with Red Sox. And because you've got that other element in the building, that's what kind of gives it some heat. And, you know, and plus the, you know, all of the kind of swag that goes with those teams and their histories, et cetera, et cetera. And I, you know, you, like the Tigers used to be a great rival here, but that was when the Jays and the Tigers were in the same division, and obviously geographically close, but it's, you know, once they weren't in the same division anymore and they weren't, you know, like in the 80s when the Jays started to become good, that was the rivalry. And it was, you know, it was amazing. And it's only, you know, the cities are only 3.5 hours apart. But, yeah, maybe that's secondary for Yankees and Red Sox fans or not even that. But I would say here it's still that would be the best in terms of kind of emotion in the building. That's the best.
1: Yeah, the New York of Canada. Taking New York.
0: Yeah, just ask them.
1: Always a treat chatting. Thank you, Stephen. We'll do it again next week.
0: All right. See you, Mitch. See you, guys.

0: once again as part of Vive le Punk 50th Anniversary Punk Documentary screening and after party, including live music, members of Teenage Head and the Boys. It's at the Fairmount Theater tonight at 8 o'clock. And in case you missed it earlier, the great Pedro Martinez with a cameo from Jimmy Rollins. Just for Luca.
1: If there's some joints in the Yankees go home, I feel really happy for the Tampa Bay Rays. Yes. And the kind of baseball that they played all year. But I'm sad on another side.
2: Okay.
1: I did not get the opportunity to have a camera go in front of the Yankees fans and see one crying, because that's what they do when they lose. They're whiners, and that's why I like to see those fans.
3: Pedro.
0: They're a whiner. Luca, part of the whiners.
4: Mama, you can't listen to the radio all day.
0: He's just shaking his head. That doesn't go over well on radio.
5: And you know
0: I'm giving you a chance to respond.
5: Can I also just say,
0: yeah,
5: Aaron Judge got some nerve. Talking about the team needs to go all in.
0: Oh, yeah, go all in.
5: What are you talking about? You have the third highest payroll in the league.
0: It's got to be number one.
5: They have Cam Schlittler. They have Max Fried. They have Gerrit Cole. They had Rodon. They had Juan Soto for a year. They went all in. And what did he do? He has not done his part. How about he goes all in the playoffs? How about that?
0: What was the first name you mentioned?
5: Cam Schlittler.
6: And Rice and Schlittler. And that's
7: almost got it right.
6: Schlittler.
7: No, Schlittler. It's okay. Michael Farber did it three times.
6: There you go. If he can do it, I can do it.
0: The highlight of John Goyen's four-hour appearance with us prior to the opener for the Canadiens at the Bell Center. Arpan Basu on tonight and much more. From The Athletic every Thursday at about 4:40. 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
20: TSN 690 Traffic.
21: We're slowing down North Bend. The carry volume starts at Sherbrooke up to the top. Also delays on the eastbound side of the TCAN from Cavendish out to Papineau on the eastbound Met again between Pinef and Anjou. For southbound 25, it's a busy drive between Vaubien and the tunnel. Delays westbound Met, Lacordaire through to DeCarry, northbound Laurentian Volume 2, Notre Dame out to the 640, again through Otter at 50. 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I'm Lauren Glazer from the CJAD 800 Traffic Center.
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Giving away tickets all week to the wonderful Genesis tribute band, probably the best on the planet. They're from your own backyard right here in Montreal and the surrounding area. The Musical Box. They're back at it two nights in mid-January at Place des Arts. And then there was Phil. They'll be concentrating this time around on the Phil Collins era. From the late 70s through the early 80s. If you'd like a pair of tickets, as long as you haven't won anything to any live event, not only here at TSN 690, but any of the radio stations in this building, English or French, dem's the rules. Name the song and the album, and the tickets are yours at 790-1690.

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1: Someone's sending out fake evacuation notices in Montreal. The city's warning it's a scam. And a lightning strike forces evacuations on the REM. 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
8: Jeez. Can't freeze what he's saying there. We have a winner for the musical box. We just need confirmation for the gentleman's email, but we do have a winner. We'll be giving away our final pair of tickets tomorrow on the show. Arp and Basu standing by. John, if somebody came to you, if they haven't already, and said, I hear you guys raving about Yann's Deli off the Carrion Ferrier. What should I order when I go to Yann's Deli?
9: I think I'm going to go to Yann's Deli right after the show, before I plop down for some more research in this Habs game. I'm going to get myself that chicken soup.
8: Chicken soup, it's you have to see it and taste it and enjoy it to believe it, because just calling it chicken soup, it's a meal. It's chicken soup. Everything is in there. You can get a matzo ball. Maybe you don't want a matzo ball. You got kreplach. You got everything in there. You got these little kind of like noodles, but they're not noodles. And there's heavy dill in it. It's an old school deli in spirit with a modern take to it. How about you, Luca?
10: The pastrami.
8: Oh, you can have a pastrami sandwich. They have their own smoker. That's a twist on the Montreal deli. There's plenty of great smoked meat places on and off the island. So Benji Greenberg, who's one of the best in the city in the kitchen, he spent several years at Joe Beef. He decided to have Montrealers experience a pastrami, old school pastrami sandwich, or a plate, or a pastrami sandwich with the other option, with a beef brisket.
9: Yeah, I mean, that one, I do have work to do tonight, so I can't have that.
10: You would pass right out.
9: I would pass right out, yeah. It's so delicious. It's absolutely unbelievable. The other thing I love, and this is what's great about Yann's Deli, is that even something as simple as a club sandwich,
8: mm-hmm.
9: to do
8: club.
9: It with smoked turkey, which is smoked in the back, and beef bacon.
8: Yeah.
9: So even that, there's like a little spin on it that you're like, wow, I don't know if I've ever tasted something like this before. It's wild stuff.
8: It's next level. You got to try the smokehouse platter, which is almost everything in the kitchen. But it may not sound like it, but take it from me. I am now married to a vegan. And every time we've gone there, Benji or whoever's in the kitchen has put together something sensational. Her favorite vegan meals, believe it or not, have been at Yann's Deli. They're at 5345 Ferrier off DeCarry. Don't forget to follow them on Instagram.
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0: don't know, his composure in net, his patience, positive attitude, just like, not no heartbeat, but like, you know, very calm, bring that presence in net when he starts as well. So, I don't know, yeah, he's dedicated as well, wants to make the difference, so he's going to be an elite goalie.
1: You're going to see Phil Deneau, might be wrong. What do you think? Scouting report on Jacob Fowler. Is there a chance Phil Deneau is wrong on that? Along with John Still and Lucas Scott, Mitch Melnick with you until 6. Welcome back from The Athletic and, of course, TSN. He's back on between the second and third periods tonight on their regional telecast, Habs and Predators, and the Basu and Godin Notebook podcast. Arpin Basu, welcome back.
2: Thanks. Now I'm hungry listening to you talk about Gann's Deli.
1: Have you been there?
2: I actually haven't. You know, I drove by it the other day, and now I'm definitely going to go. But I've been meaning to go for a while. I really want to try it, but I don't know who would not want a matzo ball in their soup, though. That'd be unusual behavior.
1: Yeah, something that Luca would probably say. Hold the matzo ball.
2: Yeah.
1: I don't know, because you're in front of me, and I know John has had the chicken soup.
3: I don't want to slander other matzo ball soups, but this is what's so great about Jan's is that there's so much other stuff. It's like the matzo ball is just part of the experience. The other soups, it's the matzo ball is everything.
1: That's right. Yeah. Exactly. Well put. All right. Yeah. You're an expert on this. Very quickly. All right. So that was not planned. Kirby Doc, the liner, coming in. Make sure to listen to this show. But it wasn't, of course, Kirby Doc, but you were very, very, what is the correct pronunciation of the word? Is it prescient or prescient?
2: Prescient, I think.
1: That's what I thought, but I always, I hear people say prescient.
3: I thought it was prescient.
2: I think people are wrong.
1: Good. I'm going with this. About our talk prior to the opener about, you know, what the trickle-down effect of the injury to Demidov, and it's not all him. Clearly, it's more important, I think, for him than most forwards on the Canadiens right now, but it wasn't just him. There was one line and one defense pair that had a good night the other night. But here's yet another opportunity tonight.
2: Yeah, I mean, not to make too much of one game, but I really felt going into that game that you better see the best of what Kirby Doc has to offer. You know, it's you get an opportunity like that, you know your situation coming into the season. This is actually an opportunity even beyond Demidov's return, perhaps, you know, like there's no outright, set in stone centerman on that line. And maybe that could be you if you show some oomph, and it was just none of it. You know, it's like, there's too many times when he plays where you just don't see him on the ice. And I don't mean he has to score a goal or set up a goal or create tons of chances or whatever, but if you're not doing that, then go be physical, do something. You know, Florian Jacki's first shift, he runs poor Nikolai Ehlers into the boards, all 165 pounds of him, runs him into the boards right off the bat, and you see him. There he is. And Kirby Doc is more than that, but he has that in his game, or he had it once upon a time, and he's going to need it to ensure a regular spot in the lineup. And by the third period, he was basically nailed to the bench. You got two shifts in the third, and it's not what I would have hoped to have seen out of him getting an opportunity like that against an opponent like that.
1: Do you have any information about Montembeau?
2: No, but you know, the fact that he's seeing the doctors this evening would suggest that it's not just a simple tweak.
1: Yeah. Okay.
2: So that sucks. I mean, honestly, for Sam, that's terrible, because he looked so good in training camp. He had such a dedicated summer to try and kind of erase what happened last season. His head was in a good place. You know, everything was looking up for him, and he was clearly going to get the start tonight had that not happened. And so this is it's just a terrible, you know, unlucky turn of events for him. I feel really bad for him.
1: So Jacob Fowler is back. Good start in Laval. He was kind of, and understandably, and I think we all appreciated what he said. He was rather prickly in his comments. He didn't like the conversation. Nobody wants to go to Laval when they think they can play in the NHL. And here's an opportunity. John was talking early in the show. He wants to see this tandem for the next several years here because they are complete opposites.
2: Yes, stylistically, personality-wise, very much so. And it would be an interesting tandem to go into a playoff series with and not know which of the two will be in net that night. I would imagine you'd have to prepare somewhat differently to face one or the other. And just the fact that, you know, Fowler's potential is through the roof. Now, would it have killed him to spend this whole season in Laval? No, I think it probably would have benefited him. But under the current circumstances, there's nothing saying, you know, it's not that he doesn't belong in the NHL. It's just, I think the desire was to get him more mileage in the AHL and if need be, overcook him. But this poor circumstance for Sam Montembeau obviously creates an opportunity for Fowler. And you know, you want that fire. You want someone to be disappointed and to be upset that he got cut when he feels he belongs in the NHL. But, you know, there's not many goaltenders Jacob Fowler's age who have played in the NHL on a regular basis. And so there was nothing wrong with the Canadiens' decision. There was nothing wrong with Fowler not liking it. And now he has this opportunity to the detriment of Sam Montembeau.
1: Arpin, is this what you expected from this team this season in terms of the sloppiness that we've seen given, you know, the shortened preseason and teams throughout the league kind of alluding to that being a reason why they're starting off the way they are?
2: I expect would be a strong word. I suspected that this might happen to some teams. The Canadiens were supposed to be best positioned to avoid it just because of all the continuity and the fact that they only had one new player and that. But there is something to be said of just shaking off rust. And you know, the Canadiens also got, you know, a lot of their veterans got three preseason games as opposed to the veteran limit of two because of the Hockeyville game. So I guess to some extent, it can be used as a reason. I really appreciate the fact that the Canadiens aren't. They've kind of refused to, especially after the game in Pittsburgh. You know, everyone basically shut it down. You know, Nick Suzuki mentioned the extra preseason game and the fact that they've all been there and they all play for Marty and they know what they're doing. And so it's not, there's no familiarity problem on this team. You can tell that they're not handling the puck all that well. And it looks like it's bouncing a lot and, you know, it's not the ice at the Bell Center. I can't imagine. So maybe that has something to do with the shortened preseason and that guys didn't get enough touches in actual game situations against other NHL players. But I kind of like the accountability of this group. You know, they're not taking, that's a low hanging fruit as an excuse and they've kind of refused to take it so far.
3: The other guy that a lot of people have obviously been talking about is another very bright start for Zach Bolduc, at least when it comes to, you know, scoring in the early part of the season.
2: It's October.
3: Yeah, exactly. What was it, that game against Detroit? I think he scored last year, and then he didn't score for like another month or something like that. But
1: he went 34 games without scoring.
3: He went until December at home. Everyone would keep asking about it. He was going nuts. Have you seen a marked improvement in his game? Because people already, you know, because Kirby Doc is kind of persona non grata, and they see him in the top six, and all of a sudden it's like, well, why isn't Zach Bolduc playing up there? What kind of development do you think he's gone through over his first year and now three games in Montreal? And do you think we could see him in the top six sooner rather than later?
2: I don't know. I don't necessarily think so. I don't think that. Like, what we saw from him over the course of last season was him slowly getting accustomed to how to play without the puck for Martin Saint-Louis. You know, there's certain expectations. Marty called them rules. It took him a while to grasp those rules. And, you know, he did go through a period where he just seemed to be thinking too much on the ice. You can almost see him thinking. So what I would say about his start is that you don't see him thinking nearly as much. You know, he's in the right spots at the right times. But again, I think, you know, goals are great. They don't always provide the full picture of what's going on the ice. And while I don't think Bolduc's been bad by any stretch, and it's good that he scored three goals, but it's what he's doing off the puck. And frankly, if you look at their three games, well, the first two at least, no, even all three, let's say, you know, he spends two games with Anderson and Evans, and those that's the only line that played well in both games. You know, some lines had one good game out of two. They had two out of two, and then he gets moved to this line with Deneau and Texier, and they're the only line that, that showed up the other night. So the common denominator would be Zach Bolduc. But I do wonder, if at this point he's not better suited to a line like that than he would be to a line with Slafkovský and Newhook, or a line that's meant to create more in an east-west fashion than the lines, the two lines that he's played on so far. They're both basically north-south lines. He's a north-south player. And, you know, taking a north-south player and asking him to play more of a cerebral game, sometimes he'll get lost in that. So, you know, personally, I would try to avoid changing too much in his environment right now, and then maybe later on, see how he does, see if this keeps up. And if it does, then maybe you can start to consider if he belongs in a higher role. But for now, I wouldn't bother him. I was kind of surprised that they changed the line going into the game Carolina. I understand Jacki was coming in and that changed things, but considering how well they played on the road for the first two games, I was mildly surprised that they were going to touch that line. And they did, and it turned out that, that the new line that Bolduc was on was the best line that night. So let's see if that continues tonight.
1: Best case scenario, what do the Canadians get from Adam Engstrom beginning tonight, and why is Struble a scratch instead of Jacki?
2: Well, I think there was, to answer the bottom part first, I mean, I think there was a bit of a hint when you saw Arbor Jacki killing penalties. So that, for both Struble and Jacki, has been sort of the golden goose. If one of them could get a role on the penalty kill, it would help them stay in the lineup. And they've known this. For 2 years, they've known this, and they've been trying to get in there. When Jacki started the season and Gouley's absence obviously playing on the penalty kill, it was, became pretty evident that he had a step up on Struble. I don't think either of them have bathed themselves in glory so far this season. But I think the role on the penalty kill gives Arbor an edge. And I actually talked to Struble about this in Pittsburgh last week. And you could kind of, like, he didn't want to make too much of it, but, you know, he kind of admitted he's a little disappointed that he didn't get that chance on the penalty kill, because he knows. He knows that having a role on special teams helps you stay in the lineup. And so, you know, it's a tricky spot. It's a tricky time for both of those guys, especially with Engstrom here, Reinbacher and Laval. What you hope to get from Engstrom is just more skating, more mobility, an ability to break out pucks, to beat forechecks, avoid other teams setting up in the offensive zone because you're able to get back there, get a puck, and get it out. I mean, these are things that he does extraordinarily well. You know, and I think, like, he's an NHL defenseman, and this is like, but so is Struble, and so is Arbor Jacki, and so, in my mind, is David Reinbacher, or he will be very soon. And so, like, something's going to come to a head here, but, you know, Engstrom definitely has an opportunity in front of him. And I do think that the Canadians would benefit from his strength as long as he doesn't prove to be a weakness defensively, which I think is his challenge, is don't get beat to the net out of the corner. Make sure you box your men out. Make sure you're not getting pushed around in front of the net. Like, that's his challenge. And he spent all summer trying to get stronger. It was his main focus, defensive strength. It's Pascal Vincent when he was in Laval. That's something he mentioned, is that it's much harder for Europeans to get used to that battle from the corner to the net front, because the corner's so much further in Europe and it's not generally something that you do as much. I think Engstrom's been working on that for the last 2 years in Laval, and I guess we're going to see tonight what kind of improvements he's made, but he felt pretty good about the work he put in this summer, and this is, you know, if he plays well tonight, I think his strengths are going to be a real asset to the Canadians, and he provides something that neither Struble or Jacki really can at the same level.
3: I don't want to move past Engstrom, but by the time we speak next week, Arpin, Caden Gouley could be back.
2: I'd be surprised if he wasn't.
3: So I'm interested in what you've seen. And look, Marte St. Louis is notoriously, he likes to see these things play out, but it's been a real struggle for the Matheson-Dobson pairing to start the year. You know, we've seen Hudson and Carrier together. I mean, When Caden Gooley comes back, where do you think he fits in to this top six for the Canadians? Does it move Hudson to the right? Like, how do you think this all shakes out?
2: Well, I think it's really interesting that Engstrom's playing the right side tonight. Mm-hmm. It's a season debut. Jack Eye has been playing the right all season and through a training camp. So he's shifting back to the left, and Engstrom's going to be on the right side. Now, if he shows that he can handle it, and, you know, Marty sort of provided a list of things that are more difficult in the NHL to play on the right than it would be in Laval or in Sweden. But, you know, playing on your backhand more often is obviously the biggest one, and you know, just the lack of time and space that you have to move to your forehand could be a challenge. But if he shows that he's, because he's played the right for much of his life, you know, like he estimated like 70% of his time in Laval was on the right side. He's played almost exclusively on the right side in Sweden, so this is not foreign to him. And if he shows he could do it in the NHL, because that's a different thing, that's a different can of worms. But if he can, then maybe you can avoid having to move Hudson to the right when Gooley comes back, and maybe Engstrom can go on the right, and then you have, you know, Matheson, Hudson, Gooley on the left side, and you have maybe a Gooley Carrier pairing and a Hudson Engstrom pairing. Who knows? Gooley Engstrom, but whatever. But in either scenario, it's not great news for Arbor Jackson and Jaden Struble if Adam Engstrom proves that he helps them more than those two do. So that's kind of how I see it happening. And if Lane Hudson stays on the left side, that means Caden Gooley suddenly is a third pairing defender. You know, I don't think he'll get third pairing minutes necessarily. He'll get a lot of penalty kill minutes. He'll play late in games in defensive situations and stuff like that. But, you know, playing outside the top four, I don't think is something that would probably be all that appetizing to Caden Gooley, but it would definitely make the Canadians a stronger team. And so far, the third pairing has been a problem, to say the least, right, with Struble and Arbor Jackeye. So if Gooley's back there and he's playing with either Engstrom or Carrier or Arbor Jackeye, for that matter, who's been on the right side, as I mentioned, makes the Canadians' defense very deep, but the competition for spots there gets that much more heated. And we'll see what happens with Adam Engstrom when Caden Gooley gets back. But if he's able to prove between now and then that the Canadians are better off with him in the lineup, then either they carry two extra D or something's going to have to give.
1: Still counting down the days of the return of John Stilt, Arpin's notebook on TSN telecast between the second and third.
2: I'm sure. Periods. When is that happening?
3: Yeah, you and the thousands, the millions of fans, I'm sure.
1: In the meantime, it's great to see you with Kenzie Lalonde. Looking forward to tonight. Thank you as always, and we'll do it again next week.
2: All right. Thank you, guys. Good night.
1: Good night. You're trying to tell me. As mentioned, we have a winner. It took a while, but we finally got it confirmed. And then there was Phil, Musical Box, great Genesis tribute band, Place des Arts, January 16th. Tickets at evenco.ca. It's the Phil Collins era of Genesis as he emerged as the lead vocalist. No Reply at All is the song from the album Abacab. And the winner of the tickets,
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1: Vito, you see how he rolled the R? 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
6: It's slow on the west bend side of the Met. Starting at Anjou out to DeCary, we do have a stall. It's at Pneuf, taking up the right side. West bend side of the TCAN delays as well. Cover 2 out to the 13 on the east bend side of the TCAN. It's busy between Cavendish and Papineau, again between St. Michel and the Anjou interchange. Southbound 25, it's pretty slow between Beauvais and the tunnel. 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I'm Lauren Glazer from the CJAD 800 Traffic Center.
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1: Aaron Ward coming up. You know, we had this great night at Magpie last night, right? And it was the biggest crowd ever. And we had mentioned that Simon Salikas kind of invited himself. One name we left out when we were discussing our night last night earlier was Simon. He was there before you guys were and before I was there. So he kind of pushed you out of the table.
17: You did.
1: Right? He pushed you guys to the second table. But I think there was a method to his madness. Somebody suggested that he write out phonetically the pronunciations when I start talking about Philinos and the Greek-inspired dishes.
17: That's not a terrible idea.
1: Like, how much do I butcher the pronunciation? Like, if I say, and this is where we need Simon.
17: Mm-hmm.
1: Mizidakia.
3: Well, that can't possibly be right. The other ones, the other ones, I am not the person to do this, but that can't be correct. That just can't.
1: Mizidakia. Sausage, pork fillet, lamb chops, chicken fillet. This is obviously for sharing. I mean, this is their platters at Philinos are just out of this world. And we had, wasn't that amazing? Did you guys get a chance to sample the appetizer last night?
17: Gosh.
3: Did we have a chance?
1: That was as good as ever.
17: Yeah.
1: The traditional Greek sausage, all sliced up for all of us. Simon took half the plate that was meant for eight, but, you know, that's what happens. Philinos is a wonderful spot. It is inspired Greek cuisine, fine Greek cuisine. Some of the same recipes that Harry Dalmas and his wife Ellen created over 30 years ago has stood the test of time. Everything's made to order, fresh in the kitchen. The original is on Park Avenue. They got a great terrace, which I think is still usable. What's the load tonight? We're going down to 7? We going down to 4?
17: Are we?
1: I don't know.
3: Hell yeah.
17: Sounds like
1: it was 4 degrees the other night. That's a little chilly.
17: Mm. What's the name of the Greek soup again?
1: I'm not even going to try it. I don't.
3: Ababa.
17: Wow, that's just wrong.
1: And keep in mind, there are two other locations. Never too early to start booking for the holidays. And whether it's a holiday party, an office party, you got family coming in, or any occasion that you need a big room, they got. It's a gigantic place in Laval, and the third location on Saint Jean Pointe Claire with plenty of free parking. They also have a private party room. It is philinos.ca.
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28: Fowles wants to be a dominant player in the NHL, and he's on a path right now, and he's not worried about the path. You know, I think he has a vision, and he's staying on course with that vision. And if that means that you have to go to Laval and just go down there and be his best version, that's what he did. And he's gonna come up here and he's gonna have the same mindset, you know? So, you know, we're confident of what he can bring.
1: Marty St. Louis on tonight's starting goalie for the Canadiens. Welcome back, Jacob Fowler.
4: Expert analysis from someone who's been there.
29: Where yesterday, I think it was a seesaw battle, and I think Montreal just has some fix-its like cleanups to do. I don't think there's that much of a disparity between the two teams. I thought it was an entertaining game. If you're coming in, you're a hockey fan, you looked at, you know, the idea that there's 10 goals scored, it was a fun game to watch.
4: It's Aaron Ward.
1: With John Still, Lucas Scott, Mitch Melnick until 6. Mm-hmm. Welcome back from Bismarck, North Dakota. Have you escaped another love reality show to talk to us?
29: Yeah, I actually shut it off today because I'm working from home, given that everybody knows that I'm no longer working in the mainstream world, and I have a 9-to-5-er. So I did take steps. I was wrong. It was not the Portuguese Love is Blind. It was, in fact, Netherlands. So
1: okay.
29: That went off as soon as she left. Gone. Off.
1: Does every country have one of these?
29: God help us, because that means I'm stuck watching that crap forever.
1: She's probably listening to you right now.
29: No, she's not. She's working.
1: What does she do? What does your girlfriend Ariel do?
29: Well, originally she worked as an admin. She ran a securities company that provided security forces to oil fields in North Dakota and around the states. And now she is running an admin office for a doctor, and apparently our company is looking at hiring her based on the fact that she has not just the admin component to her game, but her posting old man memes on her Instagram account that gets 3.2 million making fun of me seems to be good for marketing and social media.
1: Yeah, you need a new term. You're not old man. It's like,
29: buddy, it's a generational thing. She didn't even know that she was posting. Forget the first guy's name, Burns. When we grew up, this guy used to narrate these historical films, right? Back in the day, we had to put the reels on the projectors. So this guy's narrating something about General Lee, and she's like, what war was that? I was like, are you serious right now? You're American. It's the damn Civil War. You're making jokes about how old I am. She goes, oh, I just was picking out something that was going to make fun of you for your age. I had no idea we were reaching that far back. I'm like, I'm embarrassed for you.
1: What is the age difference?
29: Let's not talk about that. She turned 39 today.
1: Okay, so it's what, like 13 years? 14?
29: 14.
1: 14 years.
29: And change.
1: Yeah. All right.
29: And change. And let's be honest, men don't mature till they're mid-40s anyway.
1: That's
29: so.
1: Right. Yeah, I did that. Didn't work for me. Just yeah. You know, just pointing that out. Just, it happened. Okay, what do you make of the moves that were made? Jacob Fowler, so Montebo is, he's going to check with a doctor tonight, so it's not just
29: a... Did you see the video?
1: Which video?
7: Oh, from yesterday.
29: There's a video out there of him getting injured.
1: Yes.
29: It was the strangest thing, like, almost caused me in the moment to, like, it's that no contact, right? He was just playing, it looked like they were playing the rebound game. Goalies get in there, and at the end of practice, guys will just try and practice banging home rebounds. One guy will shoot. And so they were all kind of in a half circle around him. And he was kind of jumping to avoid. It looked like he was trying to jump to avoid a shot coming from below the goal line so he didn't bank off him or something along those lines. And when he landed, he just collapsed. And my immediate thought was, oh, Lord, I would rather have him run into by a player and have it pinned up against the post than non-contact injuries.
1: Yeah, it seemed innocuous, and then Alex Carrier decided to suggest that maybe he got hit in the gonads, and that's why everybody went on this wild goose chase. But clearly, he's seeing the doctor tonight, so he's out for a while, and here comes Jacob Fowler. How do you see this Fowler and Dobish goaltending tandem working out in the short term?
29: I guess we have no option, right? It's not a matter of that Fowler's coming in because last year Montembeau wasn't measuring up, and we needed someone to come in and, procreate something different for this team. Like, he had to find something in his game to motivate him at the time that he came up. I think Fowler, this stage of his early career, knows exactly what the Montreal Canadiens expect and need. Good body work to base his knowledge on, having watched, and I'm assuming was the third goalie throughout the playoffs last year. So he got to be around it. I don't think there's any concern at this point that the guy can't handle it. You just have to know that on any given night, he's going to have to study his game and his opponent even more so now, because now he's going to have to succumb to the amount of energy and focus that teams are putting on the Montreal Canadiens, and they'll start picking him as a goaltender apart. Because here's the truth, he's played enough games now, they'll know his strengths and his weaknesses. So this is a big test for him.
1: Yeah, and the Canadiens, I'm curious from a Nashville point of view, right? Nashville's coming in here, and they had a 3-0 lead on the Leafs, and they blew it and lost in overtime. They see the Canadiens have struggled to start the season defensively. I think Philadelphia is the only team in the East that's allowed more goals than the Canadiens through three games. So Nashville has to feel pretty good about what they might be able to do tonight coming in here.
29: So here's the difficulty of that one. Nashville having zero emotional investment with the Montreal Canadiens. There's no historical past. There's no, like, rivalry. There's not much. I think that someone has to artificially come up with something from both sides to get your team on a good start. So I don't know if it's a matter of someone in the locker room, the coaching staff calling out with urgency, a need for whatever. But Nashville coming in a back-to-back against, well, back to, you're playing Toronto and then Montreal, it's not like it used to be. Everybody used to look forward to the relief of getting out of Toronto and coming to Montreal. I don't think no matter what happens or statistically what Montreal has given up over this time, I don't think there is any element of now a level of satisfaction to going to Montreal. I think there's a healthy fear that there could be, you know, a Montreal team that has given us up and that there's going to be a focal point of keeping the level of discipline in your D zone on par, and that they're trying to fix what ails them. So I think it's equal parts. This team, both teams are going to have to figure out the purpose in this game.
7: How do you think Engstrom coming into the lineup changes the balance of the Canadiens' blue line?
29: So if I'm Engstrom, I'm looking at it this way. From a personal standpoint, there's an opportunity, right? So do they feel as though they have a solid understanding of what they have as a decor? No. Is there an opportunity for him to come in and maybe supplant or be noticed by the coaching staff? Absolutely. From a team standpoint, injecting a new element to the lineup and what he brings to the table in terms of puck handling ability or whatever his desired or estimated strengths are sorely needed right now. So from that perspective, if he comes in and embraces the idea that this opportunity is in his hands and in his control, it can be a great situation for him.
17: Aaron, if we see nothing from the second line again, you know, and Kirby Doc isn't impactful in taking this opportunity, you know, this by the horns, essentially, if you're Martin St. Louis, do you start to maybe consider putting a Bolduc on there to maybe get that second line going and get Juraj Slafkovský going so that way, you know, he can find his form early in the season?
29: Okay, but at the expense of what? And that's what I always fear. Like, okay, so you're going to try and bolster the second line to get him going at the expense of dismantling the line that just put together an offensive impact in the last game? Like, I wouldn't screw with that group. I would stay with them. This is 100% a Montreal team that, you know, I mean, the first line we know will find their way. The third line is performing very well. The fourth line has one piece and Jack Eye trying to figure out exactly where he fits in the fourth line. But the second line, it's for them to figure out. There's enough of a understanding from their standpoint what it is expected. They've got a lot to toe, and I think the pressure has to hit them hard, and they have to figure it out for themselves. Marty St. Louis doesn't need to motivate or move around pieces. I think it's like too much of a reaction that the team will notice and too much for those guys to not own this early what they have to do for this team.
1: To me, it's, yes, Kirby Doc, everybody knows what has to happen for Kirby Doc, but it's the guy that needs to emerge here is Slafkovský.
29: Mm-hmm. Yes. So, but give him the chance to have that responsibility. Like, get a little pressure on him. The Doc thing has been a long-standing...

0: like Frost, you know, who's playing first line center, who should not be a first line center, and gets an opportunity elsewhere to go there. But like I said, Doc is in control of his situation if he just even does something that is different than it has been in the past. Clearly, it involves staying healthy, but that big body has to be used, and he has a bigger body beside him in Slafkovský. They have to find some symmetry in their game together to build off of, to play the way the second line needs to play.
1: Well, for what it's worth, there's a so-called insider based in the United States who suggested this week that both Calgary and Edmonton have been after Doc since the summer, offering second-round picks.
0: So I'm not an insider, but that's why I kind of picked Frost. Like, listen, Calgary right now, I think, recognizes they have an incredibly young team. It's not a highly talented team. It's going to be a year-long struggle, I think, Calgary Flames standpoint. That was another Freudian right there, like speaking of struggles in Carolina. So why not look at a situation there and try and improve it, and maybe bring into your team a guy like Doc, who, you know, there's no pressure in Calgary. There's not a lot of high expectation. He's going to get higher reps, higher opportunity in that lineup than he would here in Montreal, because he's going to be cast down the lineup no matter what. He's not going to get a sniff of a power play ever at this stage. A lot would have to happen to see that happen. So, I mean, I know we're working in, like, you know, guesses and thoughts, but it does make sense.
1: I would like, before the Canadians moved him, I would like to see him back in the middle of the ice. I thought with the injury to Demidov, we'd see him in the middle of the ice, but he played mostly on the wing. To me, he'd right. look comfortable in the middle of the ice. He believes he's a centerman. He'll play wherever they tell him to play. Before the final cut is made, if that's where this is headed, and it appears to be, I would like to see him in the middle.
0: I completely agree. I think you have to give the guy an opportunity, every opportunity, to find his comfort level and where he should be, and let him make the decision based on his performance. There has to be a body work of you know, if you have to come down to your final decision, you have to educate yourself properly with what he's supposed to be. And he's supposed to be a 2C bottom line. Has he performed up to it? No. Give him the opportunity. Maybe that's what maybe, you know, sparks or strikes this line to do something different. But I agree. It doesn't make sense to me why you wouldn't give him that chance, in light of the fact it's kind of been forced upon you to manipulate your second line.
1: You're weakening two guys, I think. Nulik's a better winger than a center. Well, Doc's a better center, he appears to be, than a winger.
2: That's what I was going to ask Aaron, is that we haven't spoken about it just yet, but 100. What have you made of Nulik down the middle?
0: I feel like Nulik is better on the wing. I feel like there's... It's weird how he plays the game and how effective he is with forechecking and how he drives wide. Like, it'd be interesting to find out from Nulik how he thinks, right? How he thinks of himself as a center, because, you know, being in the middle in traffic and having to manipulate your approach to the game as a center versus a wing, that's far less responsibility as a wing. And where Nulik found himself last year was, all of a sudden it's like, oh, hey, look how fast this guy is. He's playing at a high level of speed every facet of the game. And it just came to him naturally. So I kind of wonder if he's like, ideally, I'd love to be back where I was last year. Less of a responsibility, more of a freewheel.
1: Okay, before we wrap it up on game night and get your second official prediction of the season, since we let you have so much fun and we enjoyed it before the season started and for the first couple of nights, we do have to go here.
3: Wallman couldn't finish. Here's McDavid in front. Draisaitl trying to give it back to him. Stolen away. Ducks don't get it out. Bouchard steps up. McDavid. Draisaitl. Back to the point. McDavid against a tired Anaheim squad. Reverses. Draisaitl sips it. One-timer score. You can feel that coming. And Bouchard powers it home. Edmonton its first lead of the night at 3-2.
1: They trailed Anaheim 2-0 after one. They came back and won. Bouchard, it's ridiculous what he's doing. He's got like 11 points in, what, six games, I think?
0: Did you see the first goal against, though?
1: Yes, but it doesn't matter.
0: Oh, he got walked like he was taking tickets at the door.
1: Okay.
0: Like, that was gross.
1: The Edmonton Oilers have not lost a game in regulation in their first seven.
0: Okay. So what do you want me to...
1: What I would say, if I

0: was in your position, I would say, check the schedule. Look at the teams they've played.
1: I wouldn't even just say that. I would say, check the time of the year.
2: Yeah, there you go. Check history. You come out of the gate strong, and then all of a sudden people get to figuring you out, and this is where Babs will earn his wares. Is can he communicate to his team, and can he will them to change enough that they are responsible defensively yet not give up too much offensively, which has been the time-honored tradition of every coach they brought in here that have who thought they were going to be able to do it but have not. So I believe, based on history with Edmonton, and as John says also, we're in the early stages right now.
0: We just
2: like character. Just it'll ooze back in.
0: What is the city of Edmonton known for? Like, if you were going to send something from Edmonton to represent what the city is, or like something special, like Montreal,
2: unfiltered social media hatred.
1: No, they have apparently it's not like San Antonio, but they have a river that kind of like is right next to the city. So send them a kayak or a canoe or something.
0: Send something from Montreal, you're sending certificates to any one of the world-class restaurants that we have, right?
1: Oh, then beef.
2: No, I'm sending Montreal smoked meat.
0: Well, okay. That's original. That's what I mean. What is the equivalent in Edmonton? Because whatever it is, they should send it to the NHL schedule maker for giving them the schedule to start the season.
2: That's a good question. I don't know. I guess a vote in favor of seceding Canada would be what Edmonton's about. I don't know. That's a really good question. I wonder if you could ask anybody from Edmonton. Hey, you're an Edmontonian. What is symbolic of Edmonton? What would be something that the world would recognize as solely from Edmonton?
0: That's a pretty good answer without knowing what was coming. Okay, prediction time tonight. Yeah, miniature mall.
1: Yeah, there you go.
2: Oh, what's coming tonight? Okay, so I feel like
0: you have no feel for this, huh?
2: No, I don't. Like, here's the thing: I haven't even really watched Nashville, and I definitely did not want to watch them last year. So they got to be better than they were last year. Got to be. I'm going to go 5-3 Montreal in regulation.
0: All right, we will talk tomorrow at 5:05, wrap up the week as we always do with a AAA edition of Ask Aaron Anything. Enjoy the night in Bismarck, and thank you.
2: All right, thanks, guys.
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16: Someone's sending out fake evacuation notices in Montreal. The city's warning it's a scam. And a lightning strike forces evacuations on the REM. Those stories and more on CTV News at 6, live on Crave and the CTV News app.

0: Was it yesterday when I was asking your favorite songs by the band? It was yesterday or 2 days ago. We were listening to a whole bunch of band songs, and I got a text from a friend that said, "Theme from The Last Waltz." It is a gorgeous piece of music written by Robbie Robertson specifically for The Last Waltz. Part of the opening and closing credits. Don't forget the Million Dollar Bash coming up on Friday, November the 6th at Theat Beanfield. Man, it's hard not to say the corona. On Notre Dame in Little Burgundy. Some of the best musicians in the city and a couple from outside the city, including three-time Juno winner Tom Wilson, will be performing songs from the Robbie Robertson and Bob Dylan songbook. All of the major collaborations between Dylan and the band, starting with the World Tour in 1966, the Basement Tapes, which kind of bled into the music from Big Pink in 67 and 68, Planet Waves, the very first number one album by Dylan with the band as well in 74, the tour that followed, and it all finished up 50 years ago in November with The Last Waltz in San Francisco. Just got a note from Lee LaBaume of The Damn Truth. They're killing it on tour in Europe. She is requesting to do a couple of sensational tunes. She is the biggest Dylan fan that I know of all the musicians that I know in the city. That is saying something. Frank Marino will be there performing several tunes from the Dylan Robertson soundbook, songbook. Shane Murphy, two independent Montreal bands, Big Pink and Crawdaddy, some special guests as well. Tickets are general admission. There are seats in the balcony. TheatBeanfield.ca, the Million Dollar Bash.
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14: 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Ivan Demidov has tied the game at 5-5. 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
0: Pierre McGuire standing by. Then we'll get to the pregame show tonight, Habs and Predators, with Mitch Gallo, Peter Vrionis, and friends. 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They're in every PA in the city, on and off the island, PA supermarkets, and many, many others. And once again, a big thank you to Peter Popovich and Mark Skoda and the New Milano guys. That was a fantastic night last night at Magpie on McGuire Street, Mile End. Pierre, welcome back. How are you?
20: I'm excellent. Just got off the phone and off the eye test with the Commissioner Gary Bettman. He was full of information. It was a tremendous visit, and I'm really gunned up for the Montreal Canadiens games with Nashville tonight.
0: Okay, the only thing I would ask you about Bettman that comes to mind as soon as you mention that is, you know, it caused kind of a kerfuffle, right? With the no trade clauses, saying the league might have to maybe take a look at it, which prompted the NHLPA, especially Ron Hainsey, some very strong language going back and forth. Did he address that?
20: He did. Jimmy asked him a really poignant question, and I thought the commissioner had a very good answer for it. And basically, he was talking about the passion and the energy of the NHLPA and Marty Walsh and Ron Hainsey. He addressed them both by name. I thought his answer was very professional. I did not think it was a slickster answer or a lawyer answer. I thought it was a good answer. And it's just like, look, we're going to talk about all these things. We're not in a rush. We've got a very good amicable working relationship with the NHLPA. I asked him about, you know, expansion. He kind of let his guard down. He said, look, the two highest rated TV markets in the United States that don't have NHL hockey are Atlanta and Houston. So as I've been telling you for a while, Houston and Atlanta are getting teams. So he was very forthright. It was a very fun environment to be in. I didn't think he talked down to anybody. I thought he was really professional. I thought his answer about the PA, the question you just asked me, was really, really good about the trade, no trade type clauses.
0: All right. So Atlanta and Houston.
21: Yeah, Pierre, did he give any more of an answer as to why there was seemingly, at the very least, a public pause on the expansion? Because I think everyone expected when the Board of Governors got together that there was going to be an update, and it was essentially, you know, we're putting, I don't want to say a red light, but putting a yellow light on this.
20: Well, they've gone through a lot, and one of the things I asked them about was, you know, moving Arizona to Utah. And I said, did you ever think it would be as successful as it's been in Utah? And his answer was great. He says, this is a great illustration of a solid ownership group coming in and transitioning everything from building a rink to a practice facility to getting new uniforms. There's a lot that goes into it. And he said it's been, we're just over the moon with how it's handled. Now, he didn't say those words. I'm using those words, but he basically was alluding to that. And I think that they just want to get through this period, but I would be shocked if we didn't see expansion sooner rather than later. And he talked about, we're just not grabbing money to grab money. We don't have to do that as a league anymore. You know, the revenue, Mitch, when I started in the league, revenues were $500 million for the whole league. Now it's almost $8 billion. Almost $8 billion. So he says there's a lot that goes into expansion, more than what people think in terms of the business side, John. And so he said, we're going to get it done. It's just maybe not going to happen as quickly as everybody thinks.
0: All right, before we get to the Canadians and Predators, I do want to mention something. Before you joined us, I talked about, and full credit, the Oilers, they haven't lost in regulation. They had that rough start. They came from behind and beat Anaheim last night. Evan Bouchard has just gone absolutely nuts offensively out of the gate.
20: Yes.
0: But I said, whatever it is in Edmonton that represents the city, they should send it to the NHL schedule maker. And I know the NHL schedule maker's name is Steve, but I always forget Steve's other names. He's also
20: Hatzepetros.
0: Steve Hatzepetros, right. And he also happens to own a couple of really great restaurants in the downtown area. So I just did want to get into that because without looking it up, I was afraid I'd butcher his name, and I hate doing that. So, we talked about this before the season started, right? If they can't get off to a good start, considering who their opponents are, their first 10 games, then there could be trouble.
20: Yeah, absolutely. There's not going to be trouble, but I will tell you this right now. And this is one of those where people on the East Coast didn't watch the game. I did. And they should have got blown out. They were so fortunate to get out of that first period down 2-0. Anaheim was all over them. They were crushing them. And then Evan Bouchard with a seeing eye shot in the first 7 seconds of the second period changed the whole dynamic. Lucas Dostal, that might be the worst game he's ever played in the NHL. Yeah. I am not kidding.
0: Anaheim outshot Edmonton 31-19.
20: It was, that 19 came way late in the game when it was over because Connor McDavid scored a good goal for him, but terrible by Dostal. And the whole dynamic in the third period was just like, okay, let's just get this over because that's how poorly Anaheim played the last 40 minutes because of that one goal that started the second period. But I would say this, Mike, you can see what Mike is trying to do with them defensively. Some of them have started the buy-in, some not yet. Bouchard's been so dynamic offensively. Mitch, he's a good thing he's good offensively because his defensive game has so much work to do. Oh, my goodness.
0: 6 goals and 11 points, Evan Bouchard, in their first 7 games. Tonight, the Canadians and Predators right here on TSN 690.
4: I don't know, his composure in net, his patience. Positive attitude, just like not no heartbeat, but like very calm. Bring that presence in net when he started as well. So I don't know. Yeah, he's dedicated as well. Wants to make the difference. So he's gonna be a elite goalie.
0: Phil Deneau on Jacob Fowler gets the start tonight, as we suspected when we chatted yesterday. Pierre, interesting. The Canadians, both their more experienced goalies were having issues. That's why he came up the first time. Jakub Dovish, 2 subpar games back-to-back, games 2 and 3 of the season. Montembeau's going to start. He goes down, and it's pretty serious, apparently. He's going to be seeing a doctor tonight. And here comes Jacob Fowler again with a bit of an opening here.
20: Absolutely. I mean, he'll handle it well. I'm going to give a little bit more credit to the management team than maybe some of the pundits are going to do. I think they saw an opportunity where they didn't want him sitting on the bench in Montreal. He doesn't require waivers. They saw the schedule for Laval. There wasn't a lot of travel involved. They could send him down there. He could play games, get lots of reps, be game ready. And they were going to do this little trial balloon when they went on the road. They went into Toronto. They won because of Dovish. They went into Philly. It wasn't so good. Pittsburgh, they go in there and it wasn't so good. And then they come home and it's, obviously not great from the last game. So I think they kind of was using this as a bit of a measuring stick for Jakub Dovish. I don't think they were counting on the injury to Montembeau, but now it gives them the opportunity to play the guy that I think eventually will be the starter for the team. I've told you ever since I saw him play, he's the only goalie I've seen, not even Carey Price, because Carey's just a different dude. But this guy reminds me so much of Brodeur. It's scary. Like, Mitch, you ask anybody that was around Montreal, Bodassa, the AAA midget before he went to go play in St. Hyacinthe, what Brodeur was like. I tried to recruit him. And I watched, Jacob Fowler at the same age, 16 and 17. I'm like, oh, my gosh, this guy's like a clone of Brodeur. He's a clone of him.
0: Well, when you have Deneau using the word elite, and Cole Caulfield also today at the skate raving about him, that's there's a reason for that. I just want to know: is he 6'2" or is he 6'3"? Like in the big picture, it doesn't really matter, but he's been listed as both.
20: Yeah, I'm going to say he's right in the middle. I really am. Like, my son is 6'2 and a little over, and he played against Fowler a lot, Northeastern Boston College, and they're about the same height. Ryan might be a little smidge taller, but they're about the same height.
0: John still just held up two fingers.
21: Yeah, just being in the scrum, just being in the scrums with him, I think he's 6'2". Like he's just he's not intimidatingly tall. Like as soon as someone hits 6'3", all of a sudden you're just kind of staring up at them, kind of thing. But Pierre, is this a game where Juraj Slafkovský has to wake up? I think a lot of people have given him kind of the benefit of the doubt early on in the season. But if this starts getting to 5 or 6 and he's kind of, you know, still doing some silly things with the puck, trying to, you know, take it through about 3 zones out there, I do think that people are going to start to say things. What kind of game do you expect from big number 20 tonight?
20: Yeah, smart game, not a reckless game. And I'm agreeing with you, by the way. The one thing that changes when you play in a Montreal hockey market where the fans really are savvy, they don't want to see you playing silly hockey. They want you to see you play, especially if you're struggling, they want you to play smart hockey, not silly hockey. They appreciate smart hockey. And so I would just say that they need him to be super smart and be, look, if you don't have a play, chip it deep, go forecheck. You're big, you can skate. If you do have a play, make a play. But don't turn pucks over in bad places. And he's been doing that. He's been doing it a lot.
21: Now that he, with no Demidov, I wonder what the difference is from last year where he starts with Suzuki and Caulfield, he finds his footing, and then when he has some confidence, then he's kind of given his own line to drive with, as opposed to this year where he's kind of given it, and now he's not only, you know, trying to find his footing early in the season, but he's also being tasked with being the guy on the line.
20: Yeah, but he's not a line driver. Like, he doesn't drive a line. He's a guy that is good on a line, but he doesn't drive a line. When he plays with Caulfield and Suzuki, Suzuki drives the line. You know, when he's playing with Demidov and whomever's in the middle, more times than not, Demidov is driving it. Demidov can be a winger that's a line driver. I don't think Slafkovský can. I don't think he has that kind of hockey IQ to be able to do that. Demidov, I think, does. And so that's one of the issues you're dealing with right now.
0: Yeah, there aren't enough weapons on that line.
20: That's what I mean. I would move him up to the top line, and I'd move Kreider back. And I like Chris a lot as a person. I like Chris a lot as a player. It's not a knock on him. He can handle it. He's been in the league a long time. He knows what to do. Slafkovský misses it. It's a security blanket for him.
0: Adam Engstrom will start for the first time this season, playing on the right side with Jaden Struble, a healthy scratch. Arbor Jacki gets to stay in the lineup. What would you want to see from Engstrom specifically tonight?
20: Safe, smart, hard plays. Defend the way you're supposed to defend. He knows how to defend. Recognize your first and second outlets and move the puck quickly. And when you have a chance in the offensive zone, get pucks to the net. Don't be cute. Don't get blocked shots. Get pucks to the net. And it's not a complicated game for a guy like that. Make a first impression that lasts forever. And what lasts forever when you're that kind of player is making smart, reliable plays. And if he does that, he doesn't have to be fancy. Got to be smart and reliable.
1: Pierre, where does this, you know, injury to Montembeault leave him now? Because, you know, I mean, I'm not, and I'm sure others are not, expecting Jacob Fowler to play poorly. And if he's playing well, you know, if assuming that Montembeault's injury isn't long-term, you know, where does this leave things for him?
20: Well, I think he's in a tough spot, but I also think the team kind of knew where he was going into camp. And I think he might have known where he was going into camp. It's a tough situation. It's pro sports, unfortunately. And I would say everybody being healthy, him, Dolbish, and Fowler, if Fowler goes in and does what I believe he can do, Montembeault will be the odd man out. He'll be moved.
21: Pierre, what about the Predators? They're such an interesting team to me, because it seems clear that them bringing in all of these guys a few years ago in free agency didn't necessarily work. And the closer and closer those guys get to either 35 or over 35, you wonder how many more times they can try and, you know, do this. They have new ownership this year. They bring in a new general manager. What do you think, you know, the future is for the Predators? Where are they in terms of the avenue they're going to pick going forward here?
20: They're in a really tough division. They're a lot like Montreal. The Central Division is the equivalent of what the Atlantic Division is in the East. It's really, really difficult with Dallas and Utah and Colorado and Minnesota. And look at Winnipeg and what they're doing right now. The Central Division is just a beast, and they're part of it, obviously. They played really well in Toronto the other night. I don't know how much they'll have left in the tank. That was a tough way to lose for them. What you'll see, though, John, more times than not, they're going to play they'll play 12 and sometimes 13. I mean, it's kind of a weird setup. It really is. I think more times than not, they're going to go 7D and 11 forwards. We'll see. But I think that's kind of what they like to do. They like to play high tempo. Stamkos can definitely make a difference. O'Reilly can still make a difference. Philip Forsberg can still make a difference. They've got some guys that will grind, like Drury will grind and Ross Colton will grind. Marchessault is not the same player. So their team is trying to find their way. They got, you know, new guys in there, Maverick Bork being one of them. They'll try to find their way, but I think the part of the problem for them is they're an amazingly difficult division, really crazy hard.
0: We'll get to Stamkos and O'Reilly in just a bit. Will Trudeau, former Laval Rocket defenseman, is with them. People may have missed that they claimed them off waivers. The Rangers made that trade with the Canadiens. Who was it? Brett Berard, I think, who came here. And they tried to sneak him through, and the Predators claimed him. He's played in their three games, so that's somebody to look out for tonight. Now, on the Stamkos and O'Reilly front.
3: You know, I think, you know, you get wrapped up in the game and you're trying to win and everything like that, but then, you know, you see him pass someone and you see these names that he's passing. You know, he's the legends of the game, the guys we all grew up watching and idolized, and but you know, it's something so deserved. You know, you see him. I've had so many years of being on the opposite end of it, and him scoring on me and eating minuses, and to be on the other side of it, and it's much more fun. But you know, again, it is so impressive, and you know, he's obviously a Hall of Famer and one of the best to ever do it. It's been a very, very fun watching.
0: Ryan O'Reilly on Stamkos, who scored three goals in their three games. He's at 627 for his career. He trails Sidney Crosby by 27 goals, Steven Stamkos. If it's a lost season, as it turns out, towards the trade deadline, could you see both O'Reilly and Stamkos move?
20: Yes. Yes. O'Reilly's got no time left on his contract. This is it, I believe. And I wanted Montreal to get Stammer last year. Do you remember me telling you?
0: Yeah, sure. I sure do. Yeah.
20: I kept saying it. Like, he played with St. Louis. He was a perfect fit for that team. He gives you so much offensively, especially he can play the right or the left side. He can play center as well. I mean, I was in the trench with Steve, and I got to know him so well over time, and so much respect for him and the way he prepares himself, the way he competes, the way he is as a teammate. He's an amazingly, amazingly intense person, and I really admire guys like that. He never takes his foot off the gas pedal, and he's won in everything, whether it was track and field when he was in high school, when it was playing lacrosse. Like, whatever he plays, he wins at. He's an amazing guy. He's just a winner. I'd love to see, if these guys don't have a season in Nashville, I'd like to see him get an opportunity to go win another cup.
0: I know people thought, and I think we discussed it, people really question your sanity. People thought Stamkos was on the downside, that he had he was no longer an elite goal scorer in the NHL. Not that long ago.
20: How many goals did he have last year? 40?
0: Mm-hmm. 42 goals.
20: Oh, okay. I guess my eyes are still working.
0: Go ahead, Luca.
1: Pierre,
0: final one.
1: Do you think if Stamkos never had, you know, so many seasons where he was just injured, that he'd be in that hunt to surpass Gretzky as the all-time goal scorer?
20: No, I don't. I don't. But I do know this. I will never forget doing a playoff series in 2011 when Steven got hit right in the face, bad, right at the blue line. I mean, I was right there. And he went back into the room, and he put a cage on, and he came back and played. And most people, I can tell you, the Bruins didn't think he was coming back. He's a tough guy. He's a winner. He's just, ask St. Louis. St. Louis played with him. He knows. Stamkos is a special kid. He really is.
0: Tough night for Crosby last night.
20: Oh, how about, hey, let me ask you a question, Mitch. You are such a good evaluator on this stuff. You tell me who's going to stop Tuck, Wilson, and Dubois.
0: Yeah, I mentioned that off the top of the show. That's an impressive looking trio. Yeah, yeah.
20: Yeah, like, come on. This is they're a football team. The smallest, like, if you go look at the Washington Capitals roster, and I was doing it last night and I was doing it this morning. If you look at the Washington Capitals roster, I think their smallest player is Anthony Beauvillier. Like,
0: what is he, 5'11"?
20: Come on, that's craziness. No, I'm talking about up front.
0: Yeah, yeah.
20: I know Cole Hudson's their smallest player. But, like, think about it. It's crazy how big this team is.
0: Still a tough night for Crosby.
20: Yeah, it was bad.
0: That whole line, Raquel. Well, they got Hendricks LaPierre playing up there. That's not going to work.
20: Well, no, but, you know, the biggest thing to last night, the way it started, like Beauvillier scored. What's Letang doing there? And Christopher's, you know, again, what a career, 21 years. But, oh, my gosh, that was bad. And they were playing from behind the eight ball. And then Tuck and Wilson and Dubois decided to get really angry and dominate the puck, and it was kind of over.
0: I think I misspoke earlier. I was looking in the wrong column. I never look at the standings. The only reason I look at the standings, until November, the only reason I looked at the standings, I wanted to see where the Canadians stood in terms of goals allowed in the East, and only Philadelphia is worse than the Canadians. So I looked at Edmonton. They're 3-0-1. I said seven. They've played seven games. They're 3-0-1. They're unbeaten in regulation through four games, not seven. Thank you for pointing that out, whoever you are. And, Pierre, puck drops in an hour. Canadians back in the win column tonight.
20: I think so. I do. I think a lot like what we saw from Suzuki in Pittsburgh, even though the team lost, he played guilty because he didn't have a real good night. And Caulfield the same on opening night in Toronto. I think you're going to see a lot of guys bring their lunch pails to the rink tonight. They're going to bring an A effort tonight. I really believe that.
0: Thank you as always. And we're going to check out more of that Gary Bettman talk on the eye test. And we'll talk to you tomorrow to wrap up the week.
20: Thanks, Mitchell. Appreciate it. Have a great night, everybody.

0: The great Lucinda Williams at the Beanfield Saturday night. Can't wait for that one. It's been a while. NFL tonight, Dallas at home to winless Tampa Bay. How ugly will this be? They're favored by 8.5.
1: I got like a weird feeling the Bucs are going to make this a game.
2: I don't think so. I think the Cowboys put up 40.
0: Okay. Again, keep in mind this will be their third game in 11 days. For whatever that's worth this early in the season. And baseball primetime again, Cleveland and the White Sox. White Sox try to wrap it up. A couple of talented 20-something-year-old southpaws. Parker Messick and Hagen Smith getting his fourth career start for the White Sox. 8 o'clock tonight. You know, soft spot for Cleveland, 1948.
2: Murakami.
0: I get drunk.
1: I'm Japanese!
0: Thank you for listening. We're back tomorrow at 2. Stay tuned. 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
1: Slow drive to the westbound side of the Met now. Starting at Lackward Air through to DeCary for the westbound side of the TCAN. You are losing time. Cover due to sources. Northbound the Carry delays also. Sugar cut to the top. Southbound the Carry volume now from the top to Van Horn. For southbound 15, it's pretty slow between Turcotte and the Champlain. Until October 14th, Chico's overflowing with great deals. 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I'm Lauren Glaser from the CJAD 800 Traffic Center.
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13: After starting the 2025-26 season as the backup goalie to Sam Montembeault, Jakub Dobish went on to finish his rookie campaign in his best form, posting a 2.66 goals against average and a 908 save percentage in the playoffs, atop of finishing fourth overall in the 2026 Calder Trophy voting, just outside the top three finalists. Now with another full summer behind him, Dobish is ready to pick up where he left off and be a difference maker for the Canadians between the pipes.
14: 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Still the same guy until I said it before the preseason, until I retire, I will compete and do everything for his organization. And I will be the same guy no matter what.
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15: Handymen, handy women, and especially those whose yards are covered in fallen leaves, Patrick Morin presents the big You've Got Leaves, We've Got Everything to Clean Them Up sale.
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far side now. Alexandre Texier through the slot. There's low shot. Stopped by Bossy. Rebound scores! Zachary Bolduc able to find the rebound off the doorstep. Slides home a backhander. And Montreal strike right back to tie it at one. Crosses into the Carolina zone with Kreider and Caulfield. Hurricanes pick it up, then gave it away. Suzuki shot, scores! Hurricanes a little careless in their own zone. They cough up the puck, and Nick Suzuki floats it home. And Montreal have the lead.

Charles Bolduc left side, moves it in and tried to center it for Newhook. It ends up wide of the net. Now here's Bolduc, far side, out in front, scores! And it's a two-goal first period for Zach Bolduc. Power play marker, first on the man advantage this season for the Canadiens, and they pull ahead 3-2. The noise, I know. I was born for this, I know. Hurricanes play it into the Montreal zone. Dobson comes out in front. Backhand for Jankowski, and he scores. Mark Jankowski alone in front off a broken play, and he'll beat Domish high on the glove side to give Carolina the 4-3 lead. Canes hold it in. Here's a hard drive. Slavin shot, rebound, they score. And Taylor Hall, who had the shot fall right in front of him, puts the rebound between the wickets of Jakub Dobish, and it's a 5-3 Hurricane lead. 6-on-5 for Montreal. Here's Suzuki up high with a shot and off the crossbar. Stays out, rebound, scores! Juraj Slafkovský cleans up the mess in front. And the Canadiens, with a netminder pulled, are back to within one. Faceoff glove hand side on Brandon Bussey. And the Canadiens win it. One last try from Hudson. Blocked. Deneau got the follow-up shot through. Pad save made. And that's going to be all tonight, as the Montreal Canadiens fall to the Carolina Hurricanes in their home opener by a final score of 6-4.

0: friends, and welcome to the Bell Center. As we have the second home game of the year, the Montreal Canadiens taking on the Nashville Predators tonight. This is the DePoti Mini Entrepot pregame show here on TSN 690. And coming up, we'll get you ready for this game. 7 o'clock puck drop with Victor Finley and JP O'Connor. We'll chat with both of those individuals here on the pregame show. I'll be with Peter Vrionis tonight, who makes his home debut as far as games are concerned on the broadcast. We'll get you some reaction from Cole Caulfield after the morning skate, as well as the coach's comments with Martin St-Louis, and some bold predictions. But as far as the lineup is concerned tonight, well, after getting recalled from the American Hockey League, Jacob Fowler will waste no time getting into game action. He's now 21 years old and set to make his season debut tonight in this one against the Nashville Predators. Sam Ontembo was hurt at practice yesterday. There was no update on his status this morning. Also, we'll get one lineup change. Adam Engstrom will make his season debut with Jaden Struble coming out of the lineup. So Fowler and Engstrom, some of the changes for Montreal, and we'll wait until warm-up to see if there's any changes to the line combinations. I often get into the stats for the two teams leading into a game, but you know what? It's still much too early. It's still much too early. Are we really going to look at the fact that the Nashville Predators are 3-for-8 on the power play so far this year? It's pretty good, but it's only 8 power plays. Right, so still a little while before we get enough of a sample to start going through different statistics. The statistics that are important right now, wins and losses, and Montreal has picked up 3 points in the standings. They've won a game, they lost a game in overtime, and they lost a game in regulation to Carolina on Tuesday night. But I mentioned I have Peter Vrionis with me this evening on Montreal Canadiens Hockey on TSN 690. So, Peter, welcome, and nice to be working with you again.
1: Yeah, it's great to be back, Mitch, for these home games. Really miss doing them with you, and first of many on the year, and hopefully beyond 84 for the Montreal Canadiens. But yeah, looking forward to this one. You know, not really the sexiest matchup on paper, Nashville and Montreal. So we'll probably have to fabricate something to prop up this game here tonight. But I'm just looking forward to seeing how the Canadiens bounce back. And you know, I know that you've been pretty vocal about not really putting too much stock into the first three games. And I think I'm right there with you, the shortened training camp and everything that went into where they're at right now. So, you know, not the end of the world, the signs that we're seeing in the early portion of the season here for the Habs, but definitely a game where you want to see them clean some things up sooner rather than later.
0: For sure. And if you look at Tuesday night, that's a really good Carolina team, Peter. That's a team that just won the Stanley Cup. Nashville is a very average team, so losing this one on home ice would hurt way more. I know it was the home opener on Tuesday, but this is a very winnable game. This is a very winnable game for Montreal.
1: Yeah, I would agree with that. And I think it's a get-right game, in a sense, even though it is game four of the season. I don't think it's ever too early for you to develop those good habits and to just make sure that you practice what you preach, in a way. And I'm sure Martin St-Louis will be the first one to tell you that he's not happy with the way that the last two games have gone specifically. But then again, I'm sure he's not hitting the panic button this early in the year. I like the way that the forwards sort of adapted without Ivan Demidov in the last game against the Carolina Hurricanes. They were still able to generate offense. I thought it was a great sign that Zach Bolduc potted a couple of goals. But we'll see. I mean, we'll see how they do tonight in a game that, on paper, theoretically, they should win, but it's the NHL, and you never know what could happen on any given night.
0: Well, what we do know happens on every given night when we have Montreal Canadiens hockey here on TSN 690 is we chat with our play-by-play team led by our voice of the Habs on TSN 690, Victor Finley. What is going on, Victor? It's a busy week here at the Bell Center, our second three this week, and an extended homestand here.
2: Well, yeah, and not just that, but it's the practices at home too, right? So for me, I kind of forget how crazy busy it is when the team has four in a row or three in a row at home like they do right now. So, yeah, it's all good. I'm not going to sit here and complain about going and being around the team all week, but it's if you're not careful, the hours kind of pile up pretty quick. But it's all good stuff.
0: So before we get into some of the lineup notes for the game tonight, I'm sure you must feel for Sam Montembeau, who was likely going to play tonight and worked so hard in the offseason to get into shape and ready for camp and had a really good preseason, and then he gets hurt on the eve of what was projected to be his first start. Man, that just sucks.
2: Yeah, it does. I mean, the hockey gods can be cruel in a lot of ways and a lot of different times. But, look, I mean, we'll see. It sounds like he got evaluated yesterday, and he's going to be reevaluated today to see where he's at. But the way they're talking about that, you know, it's obviously not just a, he'll be fine in a couple days sort of thing. So I think they're, well, clearly still trying to determine the extent and severity of the injury. But this isn't, I don't think, something that's just going to be, you know, a non-factor at the start of next week. So I do feel really bad for him because I was really curious to see where he was going to be, right, in game action. We saw that, as you mentioned, he had a very strong showing in preseason. So the first start for him, whenever that was going to come, and it was probably going to be tonight, I think would have been a really interesting indicator for me where he was at, especially mentally, given the fact that he hasn't played since early March of last season. And now that's going to be an even longer layoff now. We'll see how long it is depending on this injury, but that is a significant period of time without playing games.
0: So it is terrible for Montembeau that he doesn't get to play and now has to rehab some type of injury. We'll see how long it keeps him out. Maybe it's just a small sprain and it's a couple weeks. Who knows? Mm-hmm. But we do get to see Jacob Fowler, who was good in a small sample size last year with the Canadiens, and B was kind of feisty when asked about starting the season in Laval.
2: Yeah, I saw that quote too. I like it. I think Jacob Fowler is a big believer in himself, which I think is a big reason why the Canadiens were really happy with drafting him in the position that they did. So, yeah, I think he's always had a little bit of the feistiness in him because I think he feels like he's been overlooked a little bit in his career and probably has something to do with his height. Not that he's a super tiny goalie like we're seeing on the other side here with UC Saros tonight, but at 6'1", you know, you're going to get passed up at the junior level over some guys who are 6'3", 6'4", 6'5", and beyond, right? And even though you might be a better goaltender than they are, a lot of times just the nature of the way that the game is right now and what teams value, what scouts value, you're probably going to be overlooked. So I think because of that, he's developed a bit of a chip on his shoulder, and not that I think he sees being sent to Laval is a bit of a slight against him, but I think that's just another thing where he feels like he's done everything in his power to stay with his team, and he didn't get the bounce to go his way. So I think we can all relate to that. You know, it's like one of those things in life where you do everything right, you make no mistakes, but you still get the bad bounce, right? You still don't succeed. So that's a tough life lesson for anybody to learn, but that's a fact of life for sure. And I think he did a great job in handling it by going out and being excellent in his two games back-to-back, might I add, as well. Last weekend, opened up the season for the Laval Rockets. So I like the feistiness. I think he's processing it in a productive, healthy way, Mitch. And I like the fact that he's still got a chip on his shoulder, and he always has, and I think he always will be the type of goaltender that will have a chip on his shoulder for the rest of his career.
0: And, you know, you talk about the whole thing with Fowler coming into this one. I think he needs to play games, obviously.
2: Yes,
0: and, you know, playing one every four behind Dobesh, not an ideal situation.
2: Yeah.
0: But he's ready for NHL action. He's just 21 years old, which is crazy to think that he's already ready for NHL fire action, but it seems like the American League is a little bit behind him now, and he needs to get accustomed to NHL shooters.
2: So yes and no. I think yes, in the sense that, yeah, in terms of the toolkit, it's all there, right? But I think of a guy like Spencer Knight, who came out of the gate out of, I believe it was Boston College. Wait a minute. I have this in my notes. I don't want to get this wrong. It's bad when you mess up Boston College and Boston University, so I don't need people yelling at me here from south of the border.
0: I do it all the time.
2: Spencer Knight.
0: Heck, throw in Northeastern, I'll get confused too.
2: There we go. Boston College, I was right.
0: Okay. Don't question yourself.
2: That's right. Okay. I just had to make sure I got that one right. Anyways, point was, Spencer Knight came out of Boston College, went right to the National Hockey League, immediately gets baptized by fire in the playoffs, plays 57 games with the Florida Panthers from 2020 to 2023, and then ends up having to spend an entire year with Charlotte.

0: been in with his age group. So might be a little bit better adjusted to that. But I do think there's a difference between that, just having the physical ability to play in the NHL, but then also dealing with the grind playing in the NHL. Now an 84-game season. We see a guy like UC Saros tonight for Nashville. He's played high 50s, sometimes low 60s. No one's played more games than UC Saros has since 2021. So when you play that many games, you're going to have ups and you're going to have downs. And especially when you have downs in this market, it's harder to deal with here than it is in a lot of other places. So I think that'll be the challenge for him. I like his mental makeup. I like his composure. So I think he's got all the tools there as well upstairs between the ears to deal with this as well. But that's definitely... he hasn't really faced the fire yet here, so to speak, with what it's like to play as a goaltender for the Montreal Canadiens when it's really hard. So I'm sure that'll come for him, but you know, as much of an adjustment as that might be, I think he's got everything he needs to deal with it.
1: Go ahead, Peter.
2: Yeah, just want to stick with Sam Montembeau here. It may be a little bit premature three games into the season here, Victor, but is he in any sort of danger if Jacob Fowler lights it up? And we know that the commitment, the financial commitment at least, that the Canadiens made to Jakub Dobish. So could it be possible that they move forward with this tandem if it's working?
0: I don't think so, unless there's another deal where they have their number two center that they want, and to get the deal done, they need to ship a goalie out. That's the only other way I see it changing. But they're going to give... we'll see what the extent of the injury is here, but if it's not that severe, I mean, they're still going to give Sam Montembeau the runway. Jacob Fowler still is not waiver eligible, so there's still the comfort of being able to send him down. And ultimately, when Sam Montembeau is ready to go, I think you still want Jacob Fowler playing more games than not, and he's going to get the opportunity to do that in Laval. So even though Sam Montembeau is hurt right now, we'll find out for how long, I'm sure very soon. It doesn't change, I think, how the outlook is for the Montreal Canadiens this year with how they're going to handle their goalies.
1: What do you think the market would be for Montembeau? Let's say the Canadiens, and they have said in the past, Victor, that they would make room if they needed to, if a young player pushed an older player out. And if Montembeau plays well, let's assume that he's back to form and looks to be 90% of what he was 2 years ago when he was very good, mm-hmm. and he was part of the roster for the Four Nations. You look at, so far right now, what happened in training camp, three goalies were claimed off waivers, including Marilainen, who I think Sam Montembeau is a much better goalie than. I think he might be one of the worst goalies I saw play last year when the Canadiens shelled Ottawa, and Jake Sanderson said, like, we can't win games when our goalie stops, you know, one of 10 shots that he faces, right? When the Canadiens were in the middle of having the three-goalie system, when that was a storyline all year, eventually they settled on trading Jake Allen, and at that time they ate 50% of the contract, and they traded a third-round pick that had a condition, I believe, that could be bumped up to a second based on games played, and eventually the Canadiens end up getting a second-round pick out of it. Do you think there'd be a similar type of deal maybe for Montembeau if the Canadiens waited out here and he plays well?
0: Yeah, 100% I do. 100%. I think right now there's a lot of teams that like the idea of having Sam Montembeau on their squad to give it a chance because there's really good tools there. But I think there's also a lot of teams that are hesitant to give something up for him given what his performance was last year. You know, so I think if the Canadiens put him on waivers tomorrow, he would be gone within 5 minutes, right? But now all of a sudden when you're asking, it's a lot harder to judge the value of what would be coming back the other way in a trade when you don't know where the injury situation is at. There's questions about the level of performance last year, but I think there's a lot of teams out there that are going to look at a guy like that and see the two seasons he had prior to that and say he's not far removed from that. It's not like he's a goalie who's in his, you know, mid to late 30s either. Like, pretty decent contract right now, all things considered as well. It's not a huge overpay by any stretch, especially if you're going to get the 24-25 version of Sam Montembeau. So, yeah, I still think there's absolutely a market for Sam Montembeau. What that would be, you know, if it's we're just talking Sam Montembeau for a package coming from somewhere else, I don't know. That one's so tough for me to judge because it depends entirely on supply and demand. If you're dealing with a team who needs a goaltender and are desperate for a goalie, they're going to be much more likely to put more on the table than a team that can say, "Eh, we'll take it or leave it." Right. So I think that the value for Sam Montembeau is highly dependent on the situation of the other team that wants to have him.
2: No, Victor, just going over to the forwards here, and, you know, without Ivan Demidov, we know what he's able to bring to the lineup on a nightly basis, and he's such a dynamic player. But now that he's going to be out for, you know, a couple of weeks at minimum,

0: Zachary Bolduc, who scored two goals the other night, how key is he going to be in the secondary scoring, and just how much does his role increase, if at all, with the absence of Demidov?
1: Well, it doesn't look like it's going to increase right now. It doesn't mean that it won't if he continues to play with really well, right? So even without Demidov, he's still on the second power play unit, and he's still playing a bottom six role right now. But I look at Zach Bolduc as a guy that's still got a lot more offense in him than what he showed last year with the Montreal Canadiens. So, I mean, look, got off to a great start last year and then had that really prolonged goal drought until the end of the season. But, you know, is Zach Bolduc more than a 12-goal guy for me? Absolutely. I wouldn't be shocked at all if he's a 20 to 25-goal guy this year for the Montreal Canadiens. So I think when you look at the bottom six for the Montreal Canadiens, to me, Zach Bolduc's got the most potential out of all of them to be a consistent goal scorer, consistent point producer for the Montreal Canadiens. So I don't think his role changes right now with or without Ivan Demidov, but I think there's maybe more ice time up for grabs, perhaps, if he continues to play well. They obviously did try him last year, too, with Suzuki and Caulfield. So I don't think that didn't last very long, and I don't think there's a huge appetite to try that again right away. Like, I think that was a real demo last year just to see what was there, and I don't think they're going to be eager to do that again right away. But I just think the ceiling for Bolduc is a lot higher than it is for a lot of other guys in that kind of, I don't want to say danger zone, but almost bubble zone, right, between who's in the lineup and who's out, because he was scratched for four games last year. So to me, he's got a lot more upside than, at least offensively, than a lot of the other guys in the bottom six right now do for the Habs.
2: Last one for you, Victor. Were you able to get to practice yesterday?
1: I was, yeah.
2: So it felt like, I wasn't there, but it felt like just the media coverage that we follow, that all eyes were on Juraj Slafkovský specifically after the practice finished. A lot of questions being asked of Juraj Slafkovský. I wouldn't say he was defiant. I don't know if that's the right word, but he was certainly very blunt. And he didn't love his own performance from Tuesday night. I always feel like he's a pretty good self-evaluator and very honest, almost out of fault. But I would circle him as a player I would expect to be a lot better tonight versus Nashville, because he knows full well that he was not full value against Carolina.
1: Yeah, I'd agree with that. So I actually didn't see the media avail with him at all. I was talking, I finally got Florian Jacka yesterday, so I was having that conversation with him, which was great. We can get into that, I'm sure, at another point in time. So that was actually news to me about Slap being blunt, but also not news to me, because I've seen Slap be very blunt before, and I know you're dead on when you say that he is a harsh critic of himself, a harsh self-evaluator, maybe to a fault sometimes, for sure. So, yeah, I think, look, I mean, we've seen him be that way before in the media, and then it hasn't always been like a switch gets flipped the next game and all of a sudden he looks like a different player either. So, I think he wants to be better, but I don't think the reason that he played poorly against Carolina was for a lack of effort or for a lack of not trying. In fact, it might have been too much, right? Too much trying and trying too hard to not make a mistake, and that can be a fault for a lot of players as well, not just Laugh. So, for sure, we'll see what he's got in store for us tonight, but I don't look at that performance against Carolina and say that was a guy who mailed it in. I mean, just wasn't going for him that night, and in an 84-game season, you're going to have a few of those.
2: Well, you heard the roar of the crowd, and that's because the Canadians have just hit the ice for a warm-up. Victor, thank you so much, and have a great broadcast.
1: Thank you.
2: There is Victor Finley, our play-by-play man, here on Montreal Canadiens Hockey on TSN 690. Another player who was relatively quiet on a Tuesday night in the home opener, and, a lot of Montreal Canadiens players can fall into this category, but Cole Caulfield, who is looking to score his first goal on home ice this season tonight against the Predators. Here's what Cole Caulfield had to say after today's morning skate.
3: Yeah. Cole, what have you learned about Jacob Fowler in your time around?
4: I'd say just calm presence. You'd have no idea kind of how old he is or how many games he's played. It's pretty special. He keeps himself composed and always gives us a chance to win.
5: What was your reaction when you saw Sam go down yesterday after everything he's been through?
4: It was tough. I mean, honestly, nobody really knew kind of what happened, and still not too sure, honestly. So, wish him the best right now.
3: When you think of how hard he's worked and what he's had to overcome in the last number of months, just how tough is it to see that happen?
4: Yeah, I mean, you never want to see anybody go down with an injury, and especially a guy like that that's worked to get his game back and looked pretty good. So, Hopefully it's not too long, and you know, we can get him back up here pretty quickly.
5: What can you say about him as a teammate, Colin? Just how he handled everything last year. I know that, you know, behind the scenes shows, we saw him in the locker room happy with the guys.
4: Yeah, hell of a teammate. You know, he's done so much for us these past couple of years, and you know, for him to be such a good guy all the time and keep it positive and still work hard throughout those rough times, it's pretty special. Just, you know, speaks a lot of volume about how good of a teammate he is and how good of a guy he is.
6: There is Cole Caulfield, who spoke this morning after the skate, and talk about skating. The Canadians and Predators are both on the ice for warm-up right now, and we'll try to keep our eye on who is skating with who when they start doing some line rushes and keep you up to date as to what the combinations are going to be for this game between the Canadians and Predators at the Bell Center, the second home game of the year. I'm Mitch Gell with Peter Vrionis. Don't go anywhere. Coming up next, we'll be chatting with our color commentator, J.P. O'Connor.
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0: We're back at the Bell Center. It's your DePodium Mini Entrepreneur pregame show. Canadians and Nashville Predators tonight in the fourth game of the season and the second game here at the Bell Center. Second game this week at the Bell Center, and it's always fun working alongside JP O'Connor. I'm Mitch Gallo with Peter Vrionis. JP, what's going on, pal?
1: Hey, Mitch.
0: How are you?
1: I'm doing good, pal.
0: Nice. Well, why are you looking at me like
1: that? I'm just making sure you can hear me okay.
0: I'm just trying to be pleasant. I'm just trying to be cordial.
1: You are always cordial. I'm just making sure you can hear me okay.
0: Yeah, I'm good. We got you, JP. And Canadians and Predators go at it tonight. Nashville, they blew a couple leads on Tuesday to Toronto, losing overtime. Still salvage a point out of it, but blew a 3-0 first period lead. So they're going to be pretty hungry tonight. But what I want to ask you about is, you know, we've spoken in the past about in baseball, if, you know, you are in game 70 of the season, you have a certain amount of at-bats, and, you know, you could go 4-for-4 or 0-for-4, and that average isn't moving. We're at the point where averages and numbers can move quite a bit. Nashville's power play, 3-for-8 so far on the season, so they've had some success. Montreal's PK, meanwhile, has not been very good to start this season. Something to watch for in tonight's game for sure, but how much can you take away from results early in special teams in a season?
1: I don't think much. I really don't. And you and I actually talked about this. Might have been on one of the preseason games. We were just talking about the fact that if anything was going to suffer this year, it was probably going to be the power play just because of the lack of reps that you get. And, you know, it really is something that has to be connected. You have to be really feeling good about all the looks, all the outs, you know, setting things up. It's a lot easier to play defense, that's for sure. It's just more read and react, right? Whatever is in front of you, you're reading and reacting to it. You've got fewer guys, so it's easier to get everybody on the same page. So I would not read too much into the special teams right now. You get to game 10, get to game 11, things like that, where you have both road games and you have some home games that are in the mix, and then I think it gives you a better idea of what it is that you've got to fix or what it is that you have to keep riding.
2: Now, Juraj Slafkovský has been a big topic of conversation here, JP, and to me, it seems as though he's trying to do a little bit too much, and it's even amplified now with the absence of Ivan Demidov. Does it look that way to you?
1: It does, Pete, and the question I want to ask you is how come you didn't register for your fantasy league? That's what I want to know about you.
2: Yeah, I don't want to half-ass it, you know?
1: You guys didn't think I was listening, did you?
2: Yeah.
0: He was afraid to lose.
2: No, that's not what it is. I'm doing great in my other league, but I wasn't able to draft. I wasn't able to be there. I don't want to hold everybody up. I don't want to be that guy. So,
1: Pete, I think the issue that we're seeing right now with Slafkovský is I think you're right in saying that he's trying to do too much, but Where Slafkovský can dominate a game, we know, is physically. That's where his game really started to come round into form when a couple of years ago when, you know, at first it was getting a better handle on the puck. It was winning some puck battles down low below the goal line, reloading on the power play. It was all a result of him using his physique. And I think when he gets back to that, the game all of a sudden starts to slow down. He's got a few more options. And then I think he can be more productive overall. Yes, he has to move his feet. Yes, he has to protect and make good, smart decisions as he's getting close to the blue lines. We've seen him, you know, with careless turnovers. But I don't think it's a difficult fix at all for him. And I think it's a quick mindset thing. And I'm looking for him to have a much better game this evening.
0: Now, JP, looking over at the Nashville side right now, warm-ups going on, and, you know, Ryan O'Reilly is one of those old-school guys, is he not?
1: Just tremendous. I'm just looking at him right now on the puck.
0: Yeah.
1: And what you can never get your eyes off of is that ridiculous curve on his stick. It looks like it got caught under a door, doesn't it?
0: Which is funny for somebody who is so good in the face-off circle to have such a curve.
1: Yep.
0: But, JP, Ryan O'Reilly is in the final year of a contract that pays him $4.5 million, extremely reasonable. If Nashville is outside the playoffs and Ryan O'Reilly is willing to waive his trade protection, would that be a player of interest to you if you're Montreal?
1: You know, there's a guy who comes in. I remember watching Ryan O'Reilly, you know, we're talking about him ages ago now, but I remember him watching playing for Team Canada at the Worlds and thinking that this guy was going to be an automatic for any Team Canada team moving forward. And then you go into that desert where nothing really happened internationally, right? So he's a guy who really missed out on international opportunities. And when I look at him, you know, is it that much of a departure from a guy like, when I say Dylan Larkin is a flyer.
0: Yep.
1: And he's a straight goal scorer, but he's still the guy who can slot into the two hole, isn't he? Mm-hmm. And I look at O'Reilly as the exact same guy, except that he's on a better deal. You know, he's a natural leader. He's somebody who would come into a locker room and have a great deal of ease, and he would have instant respect. But I still think that he's got enough game left in him. He doesn't have to come out here and push pace. There's plenty of pace on the ice, and he can play it at his own pace. And I think he's still got enough in him, especially when he thinks his way around the game.
0: Go ahead, Peter. We have time for one more.
2: Yeah, just want to ask you about the combination of Matheson and Dobson. I thought they were great in the first game against Toronto, but it's been two rough ones back-to-back here. What have you seen from those two, and how can they, you know, get things back on track tonight?
1: Yeah, it has. It's been -4 for Matheson the last couple of games, and I think Dobson had a nightmare on Tuesday night against Carolina. And there's a couple of things, Pete. One of them, I think, is kind of unforced in the sense that people are targeting them. Montreal Canadiens have, you know, have got great talent on the back end, but it's not like they're going to run you out of the rink. Once you get down to the third pair with Struble, or in this case tonight, Engstrom, but especially with Jack Eye, you know, those are the only really physical threats that are out there. So teams come out and they target Matheson and they target Dobson. So that's part and parcel. I think the other thing, though, too, is that there's been a little bit too much work on the puck, and they're feeling the effects of the forecheck. So there's no question in my mind with a guy like Mike Matheson that there is a bounce back. I mean, he's too good for that. And then for Dobson, you know, getting that first puck, not overhandling the puck, will allow him to fall right back into the game.
0: JP, thanks as always for your time.
1: You're most welcome. Thanks, Mitch.
0: Have a great broadcast.
1: Appreciate it, pal.
0: There's JP O'Connor, our color commentator here on Montreal Canadiens Hockey on TSN 690. Both the Predators and Canadiens are out there for warm-up right now, but it's starting to wind down because we are 18 minutes away from puck drop, Canadiens and Predators, live here on TSN 690. Coming up next, we'll get you the coach's comments with Martin St-Louis and bold predictions.
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0: Welcome back to the Bell Center. 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As promised, I'll tell you the line combinations tonight. And Peter, I don't know if you're going to be surprised by any of this, but here's how the Canadians line up for this one against the Nashville Predators. Nick Suzuki centering Cole Caufield and Juraj Slafkovský after playing the third period Tuesday against Carolina on top line. The top line has been reunited. On the second line, Alex Newhook centering Chris Kreider and Josh Anderson. Philippe Deneau, Zach Bolduc, and Alex Texier on the third line. Evans, Doc, and Jacki on line number four. So how about Anderson playing with Newhook and Kreider tonight?
2: I like it. I mean, switch something up, right? And you've been banging this drum, right? Put those guys back together.
0: It works.
2: They were one of the best lines in hockey. Yep. Why mess with it? And I understand trying to lengthen your lineup. I get all of that, but now you're in a much different situation here if you are the Canadiens and Martin St-Louis without Ivan Demidov. That was the whole purpose of doing that. Now you don't have him there. Now you're just going to hope for that secondary scoring. Hopefully Anderson can give you a bit of a jump. He's looked pretty good in the early portion of the year. And then Chris Kreider as well with that net front presence. So we'll see. We'll see how it goes.
0: And Peter, you're asking JP about Matheson and Dobson as a pairing, right?
2: Yeah.
0: Well, it's going to be Hudson with Dobson tonight. Matheson and Carrier, okay. Jacki and Engstrom as they also switch up the defensive pairings. Let's get to the coach's comments. Here's Martin St-Louis from this morning ahead of Predators and Canadiens tonight.
13: Bon matin.
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19: Bonjour, Martin. At you know, the start of the season, we talked a lot about the depth of this roster and how that creates difficult decisions about who's in and who's out. Is this goaltending choice another one of those tough but exciting choices you get to make?
13: I don't know if my choices are... I'm excited to have to make these choices. They're just choices you have to make, and I like our depth. You know, it's like next man up, let's go, we keep going, you know. So I don't know if I get excited about the decisions I have to make. You just have to make them.
20: Eric, what do you need to see from Matheson and Dobson when they play together?
13: Complete game, you know. They have heavy matchup defensively, defend hard, you know, break the puck out, support the attack, compete.
20: Look at a player like you often talk about the DNA of a player. When you look at Noah, a big part of his DNA is his calmness, his poise, right? How does he balance that part of his DNA with the need to raise the intensity at times in a game that calls for that, you know?
13: Yeah. I mean, I think the compete level has got to be bare minimum for everybody. You know, what they can do under pressure, you know, some guys have calmness to it. It's all different what they can do. But to me, like, the compete level is got to be the bare minimum that you have to bring. And, you know, I feel like we're at our best when our compete level is high as a group, and I feel individually it's the same.
20: Obviously, Fowler was disappointed to get sent down like any player, but he lit it up down there in Laval. What's that say about him, and how much did that impress you, the way he played down there?
13: I mean, it's nothing that we don't know. You know, so I wouldn't say that I'm impressed. I already know the his track record, the way he carries himself. You know, Fowler wants to be a dominant player in the NHL, and he's on a path right now, and he's not worried about the path. You know, I think he has a vision, and he's staying on course with that vision. And if that means that you have to go to Laval and just go down there and be his best version, that's what he did. And he's going to come up here and he's going to have the same mindset, you know. So, you know, we're confident of what he can bring.
20: Being goalie for the game is one of the most pressured positions in sports. What about his makeup makes you think he can handle everything that comes with being a goalie here in Montreal?
13: I think his focus. He's very focused and driven on what he wants to do and accomplish. And I think that alone is what you need.
21: Extraman for Struble today?
22: Excuse me?
21: The Extraman for Struble today?
22: Yeah.
21: So, about Enstrom, he's played the right side a lot in his life, right? What do you think is the unique challenge of doing that in the NHL as opposed to in the lower levels?
22: Probably less space.
13: Less space here, right? You got to do things a little bit quicker. So, you know, and you, he probably can get away with his back end more at the lower level. Here, you know, you got to be probably a little more calculated, a little quicker before you touch it so that you don't handcuff yourself.
21: He obviously brings a different element or profile to, say, Harbor and Struble. What does his profile bring to your group on the blue line that can help him accentuate it?
13: I mean, we know that he's got great offensive instincts and offensive ability, you know, and we expect to see that. But there's the other part of the game, you know, he's got to dial that in at this level, you know, the compete level defensively, which he's got great feet. He's got great anticipation. He just has to use his feet defensively as much as he would use it offensively, you know, and I think he's capable of doing that.
1: Martin, justement à propos de l'entrée en scène de Engström, à l'heure actuelle, comment tu détermines quel gars va laisser sa place?
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0: There's your coach's comments with Martin St-Louis. Final moments on the DePodium Mignonsville pregame show on TSN 690. I'm Mitch Gallo with Peter Vriones, Canadians and Predators coming up. Peter, let's finish with bold predictions. What do you got?
2: All right. The first line is reunited again, and it feels good, Mitch. Yeah. So give me a combined 6-point night for the top line.
0: All right. 6 points for the top line. And you know what? I'm going to look between the pipes for Montreal, Peter, and I'm going to say Jacob Fowler pitches a shutout. There's bold predictions and all the time we have for you on the pregame show. Coming up next, the voices you're going to hear, Victor Finley and JP O'Connor, live play-by-play action. Canadians and Predators coming up next.
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The stage was set for a perfect revenge plot on Tuesday night in the Habs' home opener with the Carolina Hurricanes in town. The Canadiens wound up missing their shot in eventual 6-4 loss to the defending Stanley Cup champs. Now getting set for game two of a four-game homestand, Montreal look to get back on the saddle for the Nashville Predators, who make their lone visit to Quebec after choking away a 3-0 lead over the Leafs in Toronto to lose in overtime. Habs will look to make it six straight wins head-to-head against the Preds, as it is Montreal versus Nashville. I'm next on Habs Hockey on TSN 690.

0: Good evening, ladies and gentlemen, and welcome to another edition of Habs Hockey on TSN 690. It is a Thursday night in downtown Montreal. We are back at the Bell Center once again for game number 3 of the 26-27 NHL regular season. Victor Finley alongside J.P. O'Connor tonight. And about, let's say 34 hours ago, we were anticipating this is going to be a Sam Montembeault start tonight. But after an unfortunate set of circumstances, saw him go down with injury yesterday in practice. Here we are with Jacob Fowler between the pipes tonight for Montreal in his season debut.
1: Such a strange set of circumstances for Montembeault, who had battled so hard during the summer to get back and try to be in game shape, ready to go at the beginning of the season. But you're looking down at the ice right now. There's been other changes as well. Fowler is in net, but we just watched during warm-up all kinds of changes to the line. Caulfield and Suzuki will be reunited with Juraj Slafkovský tonight. Chris Kreider, Alex Newhook, Josh Anderson will go, and on down the list. We're going to see lots of changes on the bench.
0: Adam Engstrom making his season debut for the Canadiens on the blue line tonight. We'll make sure you're up to date with all the line changes when we come back on the other side here of the playing of the Canadian and American national anthems.
2: Mesdames, Messieurs, veuillez maintenant, vous l'avez si possible, retirer chapeaux et casquettes pour l'interprétation des hymnes nationaux par Brittany Cannon, accompagnée à l'orgue par Diane Beeble. Ladies and gentlemen, please rise, if you're able to, remove your hats and caps for the national anthems performed by Brittany Cannon, accompanied on the organ by Diane Beeble.

0: first of two meetings this season between the Montreal Canadiens and the Nashville Predators as we are set to go from Bell Center. We'll get you introduced. Starting netminders beginning on the Nashville side with the Finnish netminder, the Nashville team starting netminder. It is Juuse Saros, who has played all three games. He's going to play number four tonight for Nashville. He's got a 2.95 goals against average, 9.07 save percentage with a 1-1-1 record to start the year. And welcome back, Jacob Fowler. 17 games last year with the Montreal Canadiens. He just got back-to-back starts over the weekend in Laval. He was great against Syracuse, making 52 saves on 55 shots. Good enough for a 9.45 save percentage after being sent down after training camp. Habs are going to be moving from right to left in their home reds tonight. They got Danault, Bolduc, and Texier to start out in this game. The Predators send a couple Quebec players and Jonathan Marchessault and Maverick Bourque to the starting lineup with Reid Schaefer on the far side wing as the Canadiens have it in their own zone. Here goes Matheson up the center with Philip Danault, moving right in on Roman Josi, who's getting the start on the blue line tonight. Captain of the Nashville Predators is paired up alongside Nick Hague as the Canadiens go into their own zone with Alexandre Carrier. Some tons of Quebecois content here in the starting lineup on both sides tonight as Matheson spins in behind his own net for the first line change of the night. Matheson feeds it up the far wing. Suzuki on the ice. First shift tonight with Caulfield and Juraj Slafkovský. As Suzuki pauses at center, tosses over to the far side where Noah Dobson rips it in. And around it goes for Lane Hutson. Back up top, Caulfield, long shot. Pad save made by Juuse Saros. Now Hutson under pressure. He's going to have to float all the way back into his own zone. He's trailed by Alex Kerfoot. And here goes Hutson for a skate up ice. Canadiens are getting a line change in as Newhook takes control. He's out there with Chris Kreider and Josh Anderson. A new look line for the Canadiens tonight. As Matheson at the blue line, left side, down the wing, Newhook, looking for Kreider, goes back behind the net, another centering try, doesn't get through, Newhook, another shot, that's not rebound, scores! And it's Chris Kreider for Montreal, first shift together with Newhook and Anderson, and they open up the goal scoring early on Nashville.
1: Alex Newhook with this puck down by the goal line. He tried in vain to get the puck out to Kreider the first time. Couldn't get it. Puck kept following around the net. Tried to send it out again. And finally, on his third try, he gets it. Send it cross crease. Looks like Saros is going to get a right pad to this, which he does. But Kreider, from 3 feet out, lifts it. And it just slips in behind. We might have a challenge here, though, Victor.
0: Just made the announcement there for it, so they're going to put the headset on here by the scorer's table. Now we're going to see. I don't know if this is a league-initiated challenge or if the Predators, I believe this is the Nashville Predators using the coach's challenge here, JP.
1: Listen, this does not look like a goalie interference call to me. This might be an offside call.
0: Yeah, it's the linesman on the headset, so that's exactly what it is. We haven't seen a replay yet, but the headsets are already off, so that tells you this has been a pretty clear decision. Here's the announcement. Never mind. Cody Beach is ready to make the call, and he got cut off by the siren. Here it is.
2: After Nashville's coach's challenge for the play being offside, it was determined it was offside. We have no goal.
0: Now, scratch that. This one's going to come back. So again, JP, we haven't seen the replay, but it must have been pretty clear here, given how quick the review was. And we're getting a look at it right now in a still frame, and pretty clear to both of us, I'd say.
1: Crystal clear, indeed. That was Chris Kreider from inside, exactly where he wants to be. But that's a new look line this evening.
0: Neutral zone faceoff. Jake Evans to take it for Montreal. And he's going to win it. He's out there with Florian Jacki and Kirby Dock. As it's played into the Predator zone, they've put about 10 seconds back on the clock. As here goes Florian Jacki into Nashville territory. Dock far side. Try to move it off the boards back to the line. It's cut off, and Here goes Ross Colton for Nashville. Down the far side, tipped it front, put wide of the net by Adam Edstrom. Now the Habs turn it over from center. Adam Edstrom got bumped off the puck by Arbor Jacki. He'll play it over to Adam Engstrom. So we got an Adam Edstrom and an Adam Engstrom tonight.
1: Be a tongue twister to the evening.
0: There was a time when they played on the same team in Rögle in Sweden. As the Canadians move it to center ice, Zach Bolduc off on the far side for Alexander Texier. He'll fling it wide. And now gets it behind the Nashville net. Texier over to Bolduc. Back behind the net for Texier. Moves it ahead for Dobson at the line in front. Found Zach Bolduc on the doorstep. Great pass. Better save off the shot by UC Saros.
1: How about that reaction and the push out by Saros to take away the space?
0: Now move deep into the Habs zone. Heavy collision along the end boards, and Maverick Bork got the worst of that for Nashville. As the puck goes the other way, it's going to be an icing against Montreal with 17:18 to go in the first.
1: Well, that was a tough fall into the corner for Bork. Just looking at him, looks okay going back to the bench. Maybe a little bit shaken up. Trainers will come over and have a quick chat, but he looks to be okay. It's an important player that they brought into the lineup. He had a first 20-goal season last year in Dallas. And he comes over as there's been lots of changes in Nashville as well. Chris McFarland, the GM, president of hockey operations, has been quick to move players in and shuttle players out.
0: Nashville with a faceoff win. Deep in the Montreal zone, it comes around for Stamkos. Up top, Brady Shea. Sees this puck come back to center. Alexandre Texier will play it in deep for Montreal and goes off the change. Canadians with an early shot advantage, 2-0. As here's Slavkovsky down low in the Nashville zone. Slavkovsky tried to center, Perbik's in the way. We got a delayed penalty coming up. And it's going to be on the Nashville Predators.
1: It's going to be an easy call for hooking, but this all happens because Slavkovsky is heavy on the puck. That's what you want to see from Slavkovsky, is he collects that puck, finds his hands getting tied up. Canadians go to power play early.
2: Nashville 90 has 2 minutes for
0: hooking. Ryan O'Reilly goes off. Canadians to the power play, brought to you by Ford of Canada, official partner of the Montreal Canadiens.
1: Canadiens with one power play goal on Tuesday, 1-for-6.
0: Well, face-off glove hand shot on UC Saros. Suzuki out there with Slavkovsky, Caulfield, Kreider, and Lane Hutson, and the Habs control right off the draw. Here's Caulfield near side. Back up top, Hutson over to Caulfield. Cross ice, Kreider spins it in behind the net. Nobody there for Montreal. Comes around, held in by Caulfield. Far side, Slavkovsky. Pass goes right off the penalty killer for Nashville and into the far corner. Predators looking for it. They got Nick Perbix and Jack Drury in the vicinity. It'll be picked up by Montreal. Slavkovsky moves it across. Off the boards. Hutson at the line now. Back over to Slavkovsky, far side. Pressured by Drury. Jack Drury all over him. As Caulfield tries to take it off the boards, it's fished away by Perbix, and he's able to clear it out down the ice. Fowler gets on it quick. Have reset in their own zone with 1:07 to go on the 5-on-4. Hutson drops it for Nick Suzuki. Into the Nashville zone with Slavkovsky. Back up high. Here's Lane Hutson. Left wing. Hutson drops it off. Suzuki far side. One time drive from Slavkovsky. Missed it high. And Reed Schaefer clears the zone all the way down the ice for Jacob Fowler.
1: Now it's a beautiful setup by Hutson as he buys space towards the middle of the ice, comes back to the short side, sees that puck over to Slavkovsky, who blows it wide.
0: Habs drop it back. Here's Alex Newhook. Moves in with Zach Bolduc. Second unit on for Montreal. They had the one power play goal against Carolina. Here's Bolduc, one-time try. That one's deflected wide by Adam Vilsby. Controlled by Doc near side. Back through the middle. Bolduc with space. Tries a shot. That's blocked by Roman Josi. Habs maintain possession. Bolduc tries the pass. It goes off a stick and out of play with just 5 seconds left in the 5-on-4.
1: And Roman Josi committing to the ice to block that shot by Bolduc, who's been hot, two goals last game, including the power play goal. Going to see a lot of Yossi tonight, all-time games played leader for Nashville. He's the only player in franchise history to go over 1,000 games.
3: All-time leader in franchise points. Philip Forsberg not far off of him. As Philip Deneau lines up for a faceoff blocker side on Saros. And it's going to be controlled by Nashville. They're going to kill off this penalty to start the game. O'Reilly returns to the ice. 14:45 to go in the first period. Tied at zero in Montreal. Florian Jacky moves it in. Brady Shea back to pick it up for the Predators. And out to center they go. Perbix ahead for Ryan O'Reilly. Deep into the Montreal zone. Comes all the way back for Nick Hag. His shot gets caught up with traffic in front. And it'll be settled down by the Canadiens as they come ahead to center. And Zach Bolduc rifles it in. Nick Hag is on it. Passes to the near wing, and the Canadiens able to disrupt the play here as Alexandre Carrier tried to carry it down. That's pickpocketed, though, by William Trudeau, who is back in his home province tonight, playing just his fourth NHL game. As Kreider at center lost the handle on it, Trudeau trips up in his own zone. Of course, William Trudeau was longtime farmhand with the Montreal Canadiens. Handful of seasons with the Laval Rocket, and the Habs traded him in the offseason to the Rangers. And he was just claimed off of waivers by Nashville after spending training camp in New York. As Ryan O'Reilly from behind his own net. Played off the glass and out to center. Philip Forsberg moves in. Tries a shot that goes right off the shin guard of Alexandre Carrier. And Lane Hutson goes the other way for Montreal. Rolls it right in towards Saros, who turns it aside. And Adam Wilsby starts to wheel ahead to center for the Predators. In over the line, and Nils Höglander carries the puck, but it's going to be offside with 13:06 to go in the first period of play. The Canadiens thought they opened up the goal scoring tonight. Chris Kreider has his goal brought back for offside, and as a result, we're still tied at zero on Habs Hockey on TSN 690.
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5: Back inside Bell Center, 13:06 to go on the first period. Canadiens are out shooting Nashville here, 4-0. And Jacob Fowler has yet to be tested by this Predator squad, JP.
6: No, not at all. And I'm glad you brought up Will Trudeau while he was out in the ice there, as he's getting his third game this evening for the Nashville Predators. Spent 4 years with the Rocket, had a chance to call his games. I've known him for quite a while. Great kid, terrific kid. I know that the Rocket were disappointed to lose him. The Canadiens moved him on for Brett Berard, but nice to see him getting an opportunity elsewhere.
5: Predators fire this puck in from center. The Canadiens back in their own zone. They'll go out to center ice here with Nick Suzuki. He's got Matheson in the rush. Suzuki trying to spin around Ryan O'Reilly. Went down and couldn't connect on the pass. As here goes Stamkos the other way. Moves it in. Josi over to the far wing. Wanted to connect with Kerfoot, but it goes out to center ice. Jack Drury throws it right in on Fowler. And the Canadiens reset. As Mike Matheson will take his time with it. In behind the Montreal net. Slowly ahead to center. Off the Florian Jacki left side. Low shot, kick save made by Saros. Now here's Adam Engstrom, making a season debut tonight. 15 games last year with the Habs, recorded one assist. Out there with Arbor Jacki right now as Engstrom plays the right side. Here is Jake Evans down low, near corner. Back to Jacki, far side. Engstrom looks for the tip in front. He got it from Doc, but it goes high. Back in the near corner. Predators are on it. Trying to move it out to center. It'll be carried there by Nick Perbix. Ahead to Ross Colton. He'll fire the puck in. And Adam Engstrom on it for Montreal. Over to Arbor Jacki. Now snapping to center for Kirby Dach, who will chip it in and then chases after it. The puck trickles out in front. It's going to be covered up quick by Saros for the whistle.
6: That's another effective sift for Florian Jacki. We saw him in the game, especially on his first shift in the game against Carolina on Tuesday. Engages with Ehlers, dumps him along the wall, gets an opportunity to get himself into a race, wins a 50-50 battle. It's a strong shift. Gets on the ice here, comes in, crosses the Nashville blue line. Nothing really to do with it, decides to just waste one on net. That's just kind of how you get yourself into the game. So good to see that type of energy early out of Jacki.
5: Face-off win for Montreal. Dobson, far side, one-time try from Lane Hutson. Quick pad save made by Saros. As the puck comes out to center for the Habs, it's fired in by Zach Bolduc. Now rattles around in front of the Nashville net. Settled down by Adam Vilsby. And up to center it goes. Matthew Wood dodges a hit from Bolduc. Hutson takes the puck away and then passes it back, as Noah Dobson will get to it behind his own net. Up to center ice, here's Texier. Far wing, plays it in. Saros snaps it right back to Texier. Now up top, here's Jacki. Hard slap shot is stopped by Saros. And the Canadiens move it back to the line, this time for Adam Engstrom. Engstrom back to Zach Bolduc. Near side, Arbor Jacki now back in front of the net. That gets tipped wide.
6: That was Anderson right off the bench sprinting to the back post for that tip.
5: Predators out through center, off the boards and in. Bolduc down low for Montreal, moves it over to Adam Engstrom. Break out to center, here goes Newhook. Hands off to Arbor Jacki, moves in. Tried to pass that off, that's broken up by Nashville. And Reed Schaefer goes the other way. Well-timed poke check by Matheson, knocks it off. And back into the Nashville zone. Brady Shea up the boards, off the glass, down the ice. And an icing call against Nashville with 9:54 to go in the first period. But it's still a 0-0 tie.
6: It was Arbor Jacki getting a slap shot off from the point. Then gets another opportunity as he crosses.

0: is the Nashville blue line. It gets a little bit too cute with it. You want to see Jack Eich deliver that puck to the net as hard as he can go. And if he doesn't beat Saros, at least he gets the rebound with a couple of Canadians heading hard to the net.
1: Faceoff glove side on Saros. Maverick Bork versus Nick Suzuki. Habs win it back. Here's Lane Hutson. Over to Dobson. Space off the wing. Low shot. Pad save made by Saros. As here goes Reed Schaefer the other way for the Predators. He's got Perbix driving the middle. And shot on target is stopped by Jacob Fowler, who's able to seal off the near post. Habs turn it over down low, but they'll get it right back. Lane Hutson up to center. Slavkovsky looking for the puck. Slams it in. And the Predators go back and float it out to center ice. Carried in near wing. Here goes Steven Stamkos.
0: Penalty coming up.
1: And Dobson touches it. Predators are going to get that power play just over halfway through the first period.
0: Lane Hudson's going to go off for a tripping call.
2: Montreal 48 has 2 minutes for tripping.
0: Steven Stamkos collects the puck through the neutral zone. Hits the Canadiens blue with all kinds of pace, and it's a bit of a gamble. Hutson steps up, swings his stick around, and down goes Stamkos. Fans don't like it.
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1: Back inside the Bell Center, the Canadiens going shorthanded for the first time against Nashville. Predators on the power play, 3-for-8 to start the season. They've got a couple 40-goal-plus threats out there in Philip Forsberg and Steven Stamkos.
0: We've seen Steven Stamkos get himself off to a hot start, haven't we, Victor? He's got 3 goals on the season, points in 3 straight, but he's got 3 goals in his last 2 games.
1: Habs win the D-zone faceoff and immediately clear it out down the ice. Good way to start the PK as Roman Josi goes back for it. He's out there with O'Reilly, Forsberg, Stamkos, and Matthew Wood as Josi tripped up in front of his own net here on the breakout. That allows the Canadiens to pick it up. And they'll waste away some more time on this Nashville power play as the puck shot down the ice. They're going to call this offside, I believe, on Montreal. And this might be a D-zone faceoff as a result, JP.
0: It will be, Victor.
1: Can't be icing.
0: No, it's not icing, that's for sure. You would have seen the reaction out of the Nashville bench, that's for sure. And, you know, you look at, I'm looking at Jake Evans right now. He's just having a chat with Josi. They collided net front. I think Josi thought that would have been a penalty.
1: Faceoff blocker sign on Jacob Fowler. Steven Stamkos in to take it for Nashville. And the Canadiens win it back, able to clear it out to center. Predators reset with Roman Josi. He'll drop it back for Ryan O'Reilly. Here goes Forsberg right side. Into Montreal territory. Puck gets played around. Here go the Habs. It'll be picked up by Jake Evans with speed. far side shot. It's stopped by UC Saros. Got a blocker on it, and it comes back to center for Dobson, who plays it in. The Predators dodge a bullet. First half of the power play. No good for Nashville as Roman Josi moves it in behind the Montreal net. Mike Matheson is there. He'll move it around, and Forsberg got a piece. Not enough, though, to hold it in. As the Canadians settle it down again, here's Anderson. He'll fire it down the ice. Puck has spent more time in the Nashville zone than it has in the Montreal zone here on this Predator power play. As Brady Shea, on the way up to center, hooks it back for Maverick Bourque. Now here go the Predators in far side. Hoglander with a shot. That stop by Fowler and cleared all the way back down the ice by Montreal. Just 17 seconds left to kill. 7.5 to play in the first period. We're tied at zero as here come the Predators up to center. Maverick Bourque over to Marchessault near side. Good play by Matheson. Out to center goes Newhook. Moving in, passes off. Carrier shot stopped by Saros. Rebound spills out in front, collected by Nashville. We are back to 5-on-5 as the Predators swing it in. Here's Nick Perbix up top and then fumbled it as his follow-up shot attempt goes off a body and out of play, and not a whole lot going right for the Predators at all on that 5-on-4 man advantage.
0: You know, the best opportunity for the Canadians was a 2-on-1 with Jake Evans, and it started with the clean zone entry for Nashville, but it's Matthew Wood who gets the puck and he zips it around the boards expecting his defenseman to be up by the Canadians blue line to accept the pass. And instead breaks the Canadians out. Saros makes a great right pad save. Three great pad saves that we've seen so far. The only one to beat him was Kreider's, and it gets called back.
1: Shots 10-3 in favor of the Canadians.
0: Jack Drury having a discussion with the linesman. Does Knight not like the way that the puck is being dropped right now? There's some frustration there building so early in the game for that to happen.
1: Drury's 0-for-3 tonight on faceoff, so that might have something to do with it. Is the Predators win the faceoff back, but all the way out to center. Nick Hag has got to go back for it. He'll slam it off the boards. Puts it at center ice. Under pressure, has to go back into his own zone. Adam Engstrom out there with Lane Hudson. Under pressure. Moved ahead. Here goes Slavkovsky with space at center. Suzuki far side, that looked offside. The Canadians play it in. And Nashville move it up the far wing.
0: It was Engstrom who had jumped into the play, and I agree with you, it looked like he might have been a half step off.
1: Doesn't matter now as Predators clear the zone. Canadians come back in. Here's Suzuki trying to float it up the middle for Bolduc. Broken up though, and here goes Philip Forsberg to center. He's pickpocketed. Habs settle it down behind their own net. Matheson on it. He'll wait for a line change. There's Deneau's on the ice with Bolduc and Texier. Nudged into the Nashville zone. Deneau runs after it. Gets knocked down in the far corner. Puck comes back for Alexander Carrier. Over to Mike Matheson. Moves in for the line. Great move. And then fanned on the shot. Then plays it right back off the boards to himself as he fanned on the follow-up pass. Wow, what a sequence that was for Mike Matheson.
0: Alexander Kerfoot's had just about enough of them this shift.
1: Well, for all the flash and dash, doesn't really get anything out of it here as the Predators go back into their own zone behind the net. It's picked up by Zach Bolduc. Centering try. Roman Josi in the way to break that up. He lost the skate blade.
0: Advantage Canadians.
1: Habs get it to the point. Matheson tries the shot. Went wide off the boards. Almost bounced back in front for the Habs. Josi still can't get going here.
0: He's just trying to get back to the slot so he can get in the way.
1: He's posted up in front of the Nashville net on both knees right now.
0: That's a clever play by Josi.
1: And now, finally, it's moved down the ice by Ryan O'Reilly.
0: Most players.
1: And the Predators have iced it. That should at least allow Roman Josi to get the skate blade back in. Even though he can't get a line change.
0: Desperation for Josi. Rather than go back to the bench, he decides he's going to head back into the slot area to try and get in the way, just to try and block a shot.
1: Now, are they going to let Josi change, or is he going to have to... No, they are going to let him change here because of the equipment malfunction. So the Predators do get a fresh D-man on the ice at his place. That'll be Nick Hag. Faceoff blocker shot on Saros, 4:52 to go in the first. No score yet in Montreal. New hook in for the draw with Anderson and Kreider on the wings. Predators win it. And out to center they go. Ryan O'Reilly plays it into the Montreal zone. Up the far side boards. It's stuck in the feet of Steven Stamkos. Dobson takes it away. Spins it around to Lane Hutson. Back to center. Here's Newhook. Speeds in left side for Montreal. He'll move it around the boards. Behind the Nashville net. Hag is on it. Off the boards ahead. Wanted Steven Stamkos. This is going to be whistled down for a hand pass. And that'll send us to our final break of the first period of play. 4:14 left in and no score yet in Montreal. And Habs Hockey on TSN 690.
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1: 4:14 to go in the first period between the Canadians and Predators tonight. Habs out shooting Nashville 10-3. They've had the upper hand here, but can't find a way to beat UC Saros just yet, at least legally.
0: Well, Saros has been the best part of Nashville's game. You heard Andrew Burnett, the head coach for this Nashville team, rather disappointed about his team's performance in Toronto, where they let a 3-0 lead get away from them, a 4-2 lead get away from them. Didn't feel like that they were battle ready. Didn't feel like the puck battles they should have known better.
1: Canadians move the puck in from center ice. Here's Adam Engstrom. Far side, he's out there with Doc Evans and Florian Jacques. The puck goes back to center. Nashville on it. Swept into the Montreal zone by Ross Colton. Played right back down the ice. Here goes Kirby Dach into the attacking zone, trying to lead Florian Jacques with a pass. That's broken up. Back in front. Jake Evans was right there. He couldn't bat it in. As Nashville to center. Played into the Montreal zone. Arbor Jacques is on it. He's got space. He'll take it and snap it into the Nashville zone. Saros from behind the net knocks it down. Played all the way up to center. And they're going to call Nick Suzuki for offside here at the Nashville blue line.
0: You know, Victor, I know the Canadians have a couple of good ones here this evening in Dobesch and Fowler on the bone in his own right, but it's an awfully fun game to watch when Saros is in net, isn't he?
1: Moves around a lot, has to, undersized goaltender, but there is plenty of explosiveness in the way he plays the game. Predators win the faceoff at center ice and fire it into the Montreal zone. Maverick Bourque, far side corner for Nashville, has it taken away. Slavkovsky to center, spins it around. Predators break it up. Near side, here's Schaefer. Long shot, missed Fowler. Comes all the way around. As Jonathan Marchessault plays it down low. Near side, Schaefer on it again. Long shot, that's absorbed by Fowler. And he'll absorb that for the whistle. And
0: Jonathan Marchessault sniffing around the net as that puck gets fed in from the blue line. You know, sometimes those little off-speed pitches coming in can fool goaltenders, but Fowler was well-positioned, lets that puck hit him right in the crest, covers his arms, and gets the whistle.
1: 2:48 to go in the first period. And Jacob Fowler has not seen a whole lot of action yet. Might be in for a little bit more here with the D-zone faceoff for the Habs. They get over and make sure that Philip Deneau's jersey's untucked before he takes his faceoff.
0: You know, do you think that was a tucked question, or was it to see if the fight tag was on?
1: That could have been a little bit of both, JP.
0: I'm thinking we won't see Phil Deneau in a tilt tonight, but you never know.
1: Stranger things have happened.
16: Stranger things have happened.
1: Here's Philip Forsberg. Long shot, hits the outside of the net. Matthew Wood corrals it for Nashville. He's got it high up at the blue line. Now right wing, here's Roman Josi. Tried to send it to the net, boxed out by Montreal. And now Alexandre Texier advances to center with Zach Bolduc. Bolduc, Texier on the back door as Bolduc tried to find him. The pass went off a skate. And here goes Nils Höglander to center. Broken up by Matheson. Matthew Wood looks to carry it back in. Broken up by Matheson. Deneau at center. Plays it in. Nick Hague back for it. And he'll shovel that over for Steven Stamkos, who gets it out to center. Canadians take it away. Far side. Chris Kreider back in his own zone. Drops it for Noah Dobson. Laid back to center ice. Here goes Josh Anderson. He'll fling a shot wide off the glove side of Saros. It back to center. 90 seconds to play in the first. Dobson cranks it in. And the Predators look to start the breakout to center ice. Knocked around by William Trudeau. He does get to center. Habs play right back. Vilsby has to deal with a bouncing puck here for Nashville. He'll settle it down and passes back and forth with William Trudeau. Now Suzuki steals it at center. Slavkovsky near side. Up to Caulfield. Put a backhander off the outside of the net. Caulfield back in front. Quick shot. Rebound in front. And Saros somehow got his leg over to seal off the post to deny Juraj Slavkovsky.
0: What an effort. I think that puck actually one times in from Suzuki. It actually hits off of Slavkovsky. And it's all Saros can do to get back as Slavkovsky tries to step out from the goal line. He wraps his legs around the left post. Looks like it might slide past, but he hangs on for dear life as Wilsby comes in alongside Trudeau to help settle things down.
1: Habs will keep the first line out there with 53 seconds to go in the first period. Face-off win for Nashville. Jack Drury got it back. They clear it to center, and here come the Predators. Ross Colton on the far side, brought down by Arbor Jack. Colton right back up, low shot, and the save is made, and the rebound is corralled by Jacob Fowler.
0: Well, there's just no angle there for Colton, so instead he just decides to throw it at Fowler's feet, see if he can create a rebound. Fowler sniffs that one out as the puck bounces up in the air, and he grabs it with his glove. 40 seconds left here to go in the first period.
1: Drury versus Nick Suzuki off the faceoff. Jack Drury wins it, but nobody home at the blue line for Nashville. So the Canadians come out through center, bouncing towards Saros. This will be broken up. Nashville behind the net under pressure here. Slavkovsky knocks it around. Matheson up high, over to Alexandre Carrier. Out in front, Caulfield with a tip. That goes wide. Back to Matheson. His offering to the net is cut off by Drury. Carries it to center, and then his feet is broken up by Matheson. Caulfield down the wing to Slavkovsky. Knocked away by Perbix. Final seconds on the clock. That'll be all here for the first period. Dominant period for the Canadians, but nothing to show for it. As after 20, we're tied at zero.
0: Well, a couple of nice efforts on the last few moments for the first line with Suzuki standing net front and a high tip in from the slot. by Slafkovský. Doesn't find its way past Saros, who really looks to be on his game this evening.
1: Strong first period for UC Saros, who turns away all 11 shots sent his way. Jacob Fowler is perfect in 5 shots against for the Montreal Canadiens. No score after 20. We got the first intermission roundtable coming your way next when we return to Habs Hockey on TSN 690.

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19: How about that reaction and the push out by Saros to take away the space?
18: Looking for Kreider. Goes back behind the net. Another centering try. Doesn't get through. New hook. Another shot. That's not rebound. Scores! And it's Chris Kreider for Montreal. First shift together with New hook and Anderson. And they open up the goal scoring early on Nashville.
20: Nashville's coaches challenged for the play being offside. It was determined it was offside. We have no goal.
18: Now, scratch that. This one's going to come back. So again, JP, we haven't seen the replay, but it must have been pretty clear here, given how quick the review was. And we're getting a look at it right now in a still frame, and pretty clear to both of us, I'd say.
19: Crystal clear, indeed. That's another effective sip for Fleury and Jacki. We saw him in the game, especially on his first shift in the game against Carolina on Tuesday. Engages with Ehlers, dumps him along the wall, gets an opportunity to get himself into a race, wins a 50-50 battle. It's a strong shift. Gets on the ice here, comes in, crosses the Nashville blue line. Nothing really to do with it, and decides to just waste one on net. That's just kind of how you get yourself into the game. So good to see that type of energy earlier out of Jacki.
18: Welcome back to the Bell Center. It's Montreal Canadiens Hockey on TSN 690. I'm Mitch Go with Peter Vrionis. It is 0-0 between the Predators and the Canadiens after one period of play. As you heard in the first period highlights, it looked like Chris Kreider had given the Canadiens a 1-0 lead, but Nashville challenges, and the goal is taken off the board because of offside. So your first period scoring summary, well, no goals. So let's get to the first intermission roundtable. Gallo with Vrionis, and we have our color commentator, J.P. O'Connor, with us. J.P., all in all, Canadians, I know, leave the period tied 0-0, but pretty decent period for the Canadians.
19: Yeah, I agree with you, Mitch. I thought it was a pretty decent effort. But one thing's for sure, this is not nearly as fast a game as the one that we saw against Carolina. You Would you agree with me?
18: Yeah.
19: Right. So you're not seeing the forecheck. You're not seeing the pressure every single shift that's out there. And now you can see some of the quality coming through with the defenders, right? Yeah. With, you know, Matheson's, it's an easier night. Dobson's looking a little bit more under control. It just goes to show the quality of Carolina and what they can do to a team when they're not quite ready for it.
18: And style, right? Like, how many times do we see Matheson back off and then Nashville just goes into their 1-2-2 and Montreal is able to regroup and actually get a clean breakout going?
19: There you go. You right? got it. Absolutely. I mean, The less time you're spending in your own zone, the better you're going to look, especially if you're a defenseman. You know, I don't know if you're going to get to, but I want to point it out is, you know, we're talking about the defenseman. How about that period offensively that Arbor Jack guy just had?
18: Yeah.
19: Right?
18: Yeah, I mean, how many looks did he have? Three or four?
19: Well, it's at least three, and he had one opportunity, you know, net front. He bails out at the end to get back into position. That's absolutely fine, especially if it's not going to make it out there. But there's a little bit of confidence. When you've got a little bit of ice and you decide that you are the best option, I like the confidence in Jack Eye to just go with it. That it's absolutely fine. He's certainly not going to hear about it when he goes back to the bench from Stefan Robida. If it's there, go ahead and take it. And I like to see that with Jack Eye, at least not worrying, not panicking with the puck, or more importantly, not forcing anything. There was an opportunity where he comes down on the left-hand side here, just to our left as he's coming in on Saros' right, where he forces the puck into the slot. I want to see you shoot the puck there. You go all that way. It's on your stick. You might as well rifle it.
18: Yep.
19: Take it yourself.
18: And even if you put it in his pads, he might kick it out to the guy you're trying to pass it to anyways, right?
19: You know, Saros, he plays a little bit deeper in his net at times, and he's got wonderful reflexes. I mean, he's just an amazing goalie to watch. I mentioned it during the first period that he's awfully entertaining to watch, but there's something to shoot at there. So he's not going to be able to, he's going to get to things, but it doesn't mean he's going to get to them quickly. So there stands to be a few more rebounds.
1: Yeah, JP, I just want to ask you, I played that clip coming in, you talking about the fourth line and that shift specifically. Like, what'd you see from them? And I thought the effort level up and down was really good for the Canadians, and I'm sure Martin St-Louis has to be pretty happy about that.
19: Yeah, listen, I think Jake Evans had a good first period, and granted, you know, Florian Jacki only had a couple of minutes. I mean, it was a tick over two. But, you know, we talked about this on Tuesday, ways to kind of keep yourself in it. And I think, again, you know, he has a good showing. 2 minutes and 22 seconds, you multiply that by three, that's not enough to stay in a lineup, right? You want to force a coach to put you out there more. But at the same time, I don't think he did himself any harm that period.
18: And, JP, last one for you. It's the first intermission roundtable. Gallo Briones and our color commentator, JP O'Connor. What did you think of the wholesale changes to the lineup?
19: Yeah, I got to admit, I was a little bit surprised to see it. You know, I don't ever have issues with coaches trying to mix things up. But ordinarily, you just don't see that many changes, right? You've got Fowler coming in, that you knew. But every single line has been impacted this evening. And right there, you're starting to try to force chemistry. You're still early enough in the season to where, you know, even the top lines don't have the chemistry that they're going to have 20 games in or 10 games in, whatever the case is. But I was a little bit surprised to see it. Looked like it worked right out of the gate with Kreider banging one home on the goal step, on the goal mouth rather. But I think it's a fine try. But it's up to the Canadians now to execute. It's, you know, the talent is there. It's the execution that is lacking.
18: And just outside of the nice play by Lane Hutson over on the left side on the power play to get in there and get that eventual one-timer opportunity to Slafkovský on the right. Power play still not looking like they're very in sync. A lot of miscues on the passes and a lot of 50-50 pucks that Nashville is just killing.
19: Yeah, I mean, Nashville's doing a pretty good job getting sticks in the lanes, and I think there's some different, you know, looks. Like, how many times have you heard me talk about, you know, a power play goes out there, and it's so much easier to be the defender, right? You all you're doing is reading and reacting, and if the execution is not there, it makes it much easier, you know, to force people into errors. So, you know, the option to get it over to Demidov, and then in turn, the amount of ice that opens up for everybody there, it's just not there. So it's a little bit more north-south. It's coming down from Hudson, and it's getting off to either post with Slavkovsky and Kreider there. So I think it's just a different look and a matter of time before they get some patterns out of it that are repeatable that they can start to read properly.
18: Thanks, JP.
19: You got it. Thank you.
18: There's a JP O'Connor. He'll be back with the second period of play with Victor Finley, also part of our Del Mar postgame show. I'm Mitch Gallo with Peter Vrionis. Coming up next, we'll get you caught up with the out-of-town scoreboard here at the Bell Center. It's 0-0 after 1 between the Preds and Canadians on TSN 690.
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30: Wolves face just a couple so far in this game. One shot on that power play. This one through and they score! Deflected and it bounces in off the post from Cousins. And Ottawa strikes first in the home opener.
18: Welcome back to the Bell Center. I'm Mitch Gallo with Peter Vrionis. Canadians and Predators tied 0-0. It's time for your out-of-town scoreboard. Ottawa having their home opener tonight and lead the Philadelphia Flyers 1-0 on that goal by Nick Cousins. Also in that game, William Eklund had to leave with an injury, so that's bad news as Ottawa really running into injury problems early this season, and the injury to Eklund did not look good. But they lead Philadelphia 1-0. The Boston Bruins have a 3-0 lead on the Utah Mammoth. Middlestat, Lowry, and David Pastrnak all scoring their first of the season. Dallas Stars lead the Buffalo Sabres 1-0 on Jason Robertson's second. The Tampa Bay Lightning.